0: Yes, it's time for our Lock and Smoke, where we will be picking teams over the weekend in both league and union. One will be a favourite, one will be a smoky. And
1: smoky.
0: We keep a score at the end of the year. The loser has to buy the winner a full course meal. And I'm winning 12 points to 9, Sammy.
1: Mate.
0: Get your lock in. Where's your lock
1: my
0: in?
1: My lock, you know, I'm going Crusaders versus the Canes. That's a tough one. That's locked in. I think they're just going to... Canes resting players. Crusaders at home trying to keep the legacy alive. Rod Penny's last home game there as a in their regular season. So I'm going the Crusaders lock.
0: All right. My lock in will be... No, I'm going Sharks versus Manly. Let's go lock it in.
1: Yeah, who? Sharks.
0: Sharks.
1: Sharks. Okay, lock that one in.
0: No, I don't think Homole will be
1: still
0: sore.
1: I reckon he's out. Dolgola is out.
0: It's just a hard place to play in Cronulla on a Friday evening.
1: Ooh, it's
0: where
1: wet
0: it's
1: too.
0: Wet.
1: It's wet.
0: Have fun, boys. Have fun.
1: All right, smoky.
0: Give us a smoky.
1: Oh, would the Eels be a smoky against the Knights?
0: Dylan Brown, KP, got a fine, so he'll be playing. Yeah, Eels would be the smoky.
1: I'll go the Eels in that one, Smokey.
2: Smoke!
0: Yeah, yeah, the Eels. Okay.
1: In Newcastle as well.
0: Where's a Smokey in these two teams?
1: I've gone the Moana Pacifica a couple of times. Come on, bro.
0: Who's the Pacifica playing?
1: They're playing the Brumbies. Brumbies are trying to play for a home semi to home quarter. So
0: nah,
1: they're
0: not
1: desperate.
0: Doing that. Not doing that.
1: Yeah. Have
0: draw,
1: a heart.
0: Draw to beat the Reds.
1: Oh, that's a Smokey. Yep.
2: Smoke.
1: Reds have already locked up sixth spot.
0: Wrap
1: yeah,
0: us up,
1: there
0: Sammy.
1: It is. That's us done. Venetian Footy Friday. Car kit there. Make sure you tell your mates about our Monday show as well so you can tune in on Monday. Just search Venetian Footy wherever you get your podcasts or on the ABC Pacific website.
0: And make sure you join us on Monday. We have a very special guest. And it's
1: PNG.
0: A good one.
1: For PNG all you PNG legend. Lovers out there, this is the one for
0: first,
1: you.
0: First, second generation PNG Cornwall ever.
1: Yes.
0: This show was produced on the lands of the Gadigal people of the Eora Nation.

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5: Hello and welcome to Stumped, your intercontinental hit of news, features and debate from the quirky world of cricket. I'm Alison Mitchell in London, a city which is quite surreal to say. I now have the freedom of a beautiful ceremony at the Guildhall this week. I attended to receive the freedom of the City of London, which was really quite something and really special to be able to share it with family and some close friends as well. So, yeah, look out for me as I drive sheep across a bridge over the River Thames in the coming months.
6: Well done, Ali. Yes. Have you got a souvenir? You got something to show off for your time at the Guildhall? It's Jim Maxwell here in Sydney joining in a little celebration. What have you got?
5: It's an ancient scroll. It's an ancient scroll. Admitted to the freedom, it says, and made the declaration required by law in the mayoralty of Dame Susan Langley, who is the current mayor of London and the first lady mayor of the City of London as well. So there's a lovely bit of symmetry there as well. So, yes, no, it's a really ancient tradition, but now, yes, all part of the civic ceremony, and they're quite something. And a lot of amazing names have received the freedom of the city. Ebony Rainford-Brent, actually, from cricket as well. Sir Alistair Cook from cricket, a number of cricket people. So very pleased to sit amongst them as a commentator.
6: Very nice.
7: The princess of the free world, Alison. So nice to be in the same show as you. This is Charu Sharma in Bangalore at home once again. Just before I embark on some long journeys, because all the states in India now are queuing up to do their own T20 leagues now that the big daddy, the IPL, is about to draw to a close. Where, by the way, the orange cap for the most runs scored in the season with the all-time maximum number of sixes hit is being worn by, lo and behold, would you believe it, a 15-year-old.
5: 5F Suryavanshi. What an immense talent, wonder kid, isn't he? We'll keep talking about him more and more as the weeks go on. We just know it, and the years. Now, coming up on Stumped, we're going to be chatting to England captain Nat Siverbrunt ahead of the Women's T20 World Cup, which starts in just a couple of weeks' time. But first on Stumped, you'll know we've been closely following the story of the Afghanistan refugee women's team and their quest to play international cricket one day. Just to recap, when the Taliban returned to power in Afghanistan in August 2021, women were excluded from sports and public life. And the players who had only recently been contracted to the Afghan Cricket Board fled the country, with the majority resettling in Australia, where they rebuilt their lives, but struggled to get any recognition from the ICC. And through the work of extraordinary individuals and supported by Cricket Australia, an Afghanistan Women's 11 played its first match in Melbourne in January 2025. Later that year, the group were in India doing training camps at the same time as the 50-over World Cup, after the ICC had eventually announced a funding package. Well, next month, the women will be starting a landmark tour to England in another phase of their development. They'll get high-performance training and will play in a series of T20 friendly matches. But there are still questions to be asked about what will happen in the longer term. I've been speaking with the ECB's Deputy Chief Executive and Managing Director of England Women, Claire Connor, about just how this tour has come about.
8: We've been planning it, I suppose, operationally since February. So quite a while now. Lots of sort of complicated bits to sort of string together, as you can imagine, and at a busy time with, you know, our own sort of domestic season and the World Cup, the Women's World Cup. But really excited with where we've got to and the fact that all the visas have been approved. So hopefully no last minute hurdles there.
5: So what will this trip look like for them? And when it was announced, lots of people jumping on social media to say, well, you know, who are they playing? Where will they be playing? Will we be able to watch? Just what will the sort of level of T20 matches be that they'll be playing, for example, and whereabouts?
8: I guess one of the challenges is not just quite knowing how to match up opposition with their standard. You know, they dispersed as a group across sort of their where they live in, again, mostly

0: Melbourne, Canberra, so they play regular club cricket. You know, let's be honest, they've had a lot more important challenges in their lives to overcome and to confront than you know, kind of they, you know, they're part-time, they're recreational cricketers now. You know, they're club cricketers, and so pulling together an itinerary that is challenging enough, but they're going to play an MCC Foundation Select 11. The MCC Foundation are going to select a sort of premier 11, I guess, from their participants. So they'll be playing them at Wormsley.
1: They're school level cricketers from the hub, yeah, that the MCC Foundation runs.
0: They'll be sort of late teen. And again, they will be much more used to playing regular cricket. They will have had the fortune, great fortune, by being part of the MCC Foundation Hub program, to have had really regular training and development opportunities and the chance to play competitive games. So we'll see how that one plays out. They'll also be playing the UK Women's Army
1: Right.
0: team, many of whom will have served in Afghanistan. So
1: Wow.
0: that should be a really kind of powerful
1: Yeah, quite a
0: squad.
1: poignant fixture.
0: Yeah, for sure. They're also playing the UK Women Armed Forces 11, which is obviously a combined team from across the services. They're playing them at Fenners, which is the first class ground at Cambridge. And also up there, they'll play against Cambridge University Women. And then they're playing a couple of other games, another MCC 11, Women's 11, and they're also playing against another touring side, a girls team who are coming over again, teenage girls from a charity called Catch Trust, and it's a
1: Right.
0: project that we've been working with close. MCC Foundation have been working closely with, and it was set up by Gary Kirsten. It's a cricket project in a township in Cape Town.
1: Former India coach and of course South African.
0: We deliberately wanted to pick opposition that A, we thought could, you know, would be broadly the right standard, but where there were some lovely stories. I think we'd need to sort of manage people's expectation about the standard, but I suspect that people would want to go through curiosity, but also to show support, I think.
1: So this tour follows on from a tour of India, and this is all part of the funding that was announced by the ICC back in April 2025. And my understanding is that this funding lasts until the end of this tour of England. Firstly, is that correct? Can you confirm that? And what next is the big question for these players and therefore the funding?
0: Yeah, so firstly, you're correct. So the funding kind of pot that was, as you say, announced last year, that comes to an end after this tour. I think roughly $1 million pot was created. So ICC, ECB, Cricket Australia, and BCCI as the key stakeholders in the activities of that year. So right now, for example, they are on a Cricket Australia funded sort of mini tour up in Darwin. So yeah, those are the four kind of stakeholders in the funding model, if you like, for this period that we're in. And you know, I'm no more the wiser, none the wiser in terms of what next. I hope that there is a review of what this year has provided and what's been learned. And I hope that there's the opportunity for those involved in the delivery of this year to be able to feed back to the ICC, or particularly the task force that was set up to oversee this period. And I hope that there is the chance to really look at what's possible, because there has to be a way forward. Where, you know, and we've seen from the FIFA announcement.
1: I was about to mention that. So FIFA, for those not aware, recently changed their rules to allow the football equivalent of the Afghan women's team. There is a refugee team that in football is called Afghan Women United. So FIFA have changed their rules to then allow that team that is supported by FIFA financially to compete in recognised FIFA events, so to compete on the international stage. Have you got a sense of people within cricket high up or at the ICC who have taken note of that or have paid attention Could that provide a blueprint for cricket going forwards?
0: There's been a couple of meetings recently, ICC meetings. There's been a Women's Cricket Committee meeting a few weeks ago, and then a Chief Execs Committee meeting last week. And that that FIFA announcement was discussed quite thoroughly in the Women's Cricket Committee meeting. And I think that will sort of go up to the ICC board when they meet in the summer. If FIFA can find a way to create those playing opportunities and to find a route through, as you say, for football's equivalent of these cricketers, then, you know, there's a blueprint and there's a body who's been bold and supportive and compassionate and has made a really strong decision and announcement about how it wants to support those players. I think it would be a pretty significant abdication of responsibility given the timing immediately after a Women's World Cup and at the end of this funding period for the Afghan refugee women's team if there wasn't a senior ICC discussion about what next and what the international cricket community should be doing.
1: And if I was to ask you how optimistic you are about a future sustainable funding model for this group of players, what would you say at this point of time?
0: Well, I am an optimist and I would be moderately optimistic, not very. I don't think this current model is not a sustainable model, i.e. having four organisations contributing to a year's worth of activity that doesn't have a kind of pathway or a horizon that's being aimed for. So, you know, ECB has been very happy to put in its roughly $250,000 share of that, and I actually think it'll be more than that. But I don't see how the current model is a sustainable one. I think it was a short-term solution to a quite high-profile problem that cricket was having to look at itself about. My belief is that there are some very, very good people working in cricket and they've got to be brave. Hard decisions have to be made, but sometimes those hard decisions aren't that hard, you know.
1: And there is a fund, isn't there? The ICC has a strategic development fund.
0: That is a route that could be, you know, in terms of the actual funding model. But what is being funded? You know, there's got to be, before we think about where the money's coming from, what's the plan?
1: Yeah. So, the girls dream, don't they, of featuring in, say, that first level qualifier event for their region to say we are a recognised international team or a recognised refugee team that we can play against, whether it's Papua New Guinea or whatever country, say, in the...
0: The ICC has done a brilliant job of creating those, especially pathways. In the women's game, those pathways. You know, they're virtually all stream now. There's amazing regional tournaments all over, you know, every continent. So there is no doubt that if we were to sort of extrapolate that, like this team of women could compete in that region with the likes of Vanuatu, for example, and Papua New Guinea, like you say, and they could be part of that East Asia Pacific community. That is not a difficult decision. Cricket has got no shortage of money. And as you say, there is a strategic fund that was set up a couple of years ago that I know there is plenty in that fund that hasn't yet been allocated.
1: Well, those questions will continue to be asked, certainly, when the players are on UK shores and then people will be watching them play and asking what next. Claire, to ask what next for you, because you are leaving the ECB at the end of this summer. 18 years in administration. You've taken the women's game from amateur to fully professional in this country. I mean, transformative, as well as being a trailblazer in your own right as a woman working in sports admin, as you have done. What do you think your reflections will be when you do step away?
0: A huge amount of happiness and satisfaction and pride, I guess, and just a sense of what an honour it's been to have, you know, been working in this sport that I love so much. You know, having played it as a little girl, you know, I now I now see my 6-year-old nephew and 4-year-old niece playing alongside each other at All Stars on a Friday night. And those moments are so special because the journey's been a long one, and it's, it has been not without sort of hurdles and challenges, but that's made the, I guess, where we are now so sort of pleasing. And I know it's easy to say when you're sort of leaving something, because I know there have been tough times and everything, but it's for girls now and women to see opportunity and fewer barriers than existed before, and sort of environments and clubs and professional environments and pathways and community cricket, that welcomes them is lovely.
1: And what a way to go out if you could close out your tenure with England lifting another World Cup trophy. How do you feel they're progressing and heading in that direction at the moment?
0: Yeah, I mean, it would be the sort of from a purely selfish point of view, it'd be an amazing kind of icing on the cake to see, Nats lift the trophy. I've seen Lottie do it in 2009, so 17 years ago, Heather in 2017. So we're due one. It would be a wonderful finish. Obviously the World Cup is itself as a tournament is sort of cutting through in terms of sort of media, and ticket sales are extremely healthy. It's amazing to see what this moment for the women's game and this World Cup feels like compared with events in the past.
1: Claire, an absolute pleasure to speak to you, and we'll certainly touch base and keep in touch around the Afghan women's story. But yeah, good luck for the World Cup coming up and what's ahead, and indeed what's to come.
0: Thanks, Ali.
1: Claire Connor then, the Deputy Chief Executive of the England and Wales Cricket Board. We have asked the ICC for an update about the future funding of the Afghanistan refugee women's team, and at the time of recording this, we are yet to receive a response. Charu, Jim, what did you make there of what you heard from Claire? Jim?
2: Well, it's uplifting to hear that they actually have a profile of presence and they're not completely abandoned, as obviously they have been by their own government. I don't know where this all goes. I don't think Claire or anyone else really does, but if they're part of the firmament of cricket in the near future, that's important, that they have some recognition, they have a place, even if they are kind of refugees from their own country and going about what they are doing. But, that in itself is very gratifying, and we just got to keep working away at it in the hope that they will have a much better place, reputation, and improve to the point where they can be competitive on the bigger stage. But it's all a bit evolutionary at the moment, I guess. So I wish them well.
1: Sorry.
3: Yeah, well, Alison, listen, every step is important, and I'm glad that in England there's been such a long list of fixtures for this tour and some really good opposition. Of course, we'll find out what their standards are, I suppose, during the tour. But there are larger questions, and Claire did allude to them. One, of course, the long-term plan, because if this set of players is coming from one area, say in Australia, surely there are many such Afghan ladies in other parts of the world who would like to be up for selection or be playing cricket in their own way, wherever they are. And how do we put a global Afghan, I hesitate to use the word refugee, but an Afghan team possible? How does that even begin? I mean, if there are Afghans in, I don't know, South Africa or Canada or wherever else they are, they too must be surely trying to follow this game, play the game, because it's fairly popular within Afghanistan. So the challenge really is to make a global team. Now, you mentioned the whole FIFA thing, which is very important. And if FIFA can get some sort of a legitimate Afghanistan team going in football, then surely they can do so in cricket, because may I dare suggest that Afghanistan, in terms of global rankings, is nowhere near what Afghanistan is in cricket. They're right in the top 10, 12. And surely their women can rise very quickly to a serious level. The biggest question is how to put the whole diaspora together. But the current questions are being answered. If there's a little bit of funding and they're able to move around, showcase their talent, I think the level of belief will certainly rise And I leave it to the English media. And of course, there's mention of their tour to India as well. Unless there's that multiplication of visibility and knowledge of where Afghan women are, then it may just all be a little too short-term. Nothing wrong with that, but it just needs to lead to bigger things, Alison.
1: Yeah, and this group of players want to be the role models, I suppose, for something bigger in the future. Like you mentioned, could there be a global team? But there needs to be something for other Afghan women around the world to look at and say, I can play cricket, I want to be like them. So this group really want to be the role models for that. And I think Claire was right to highlight the level of cricket that they will be playing when they are in England, because they are very much club-level cricketers. They've got to start their journey somewhere. Remember, in Afghanistan, they'd only just really been contracted. You know, women's cricket was really in its infancy when the Taliban moved in. But those women still deserve the rights to play. We have had no public information, nothing from the Afghan task force since that was set up in April 2025. So there's no knowledge at all publicly about what they have been doing in that time. And Jay Shah himself, we remember when that funding was announced back in April last year, he said that this shows the ICC that we are deeply committed to fostering inclusivity and ensuring every cricketer has the opportunity to shine regardless of their circumstances. This initiative, he said, reflects our steadfast dedication to cricket's global growth and its power to inspire unity, resilience and hope. I think from their perspective, there is a huge hope that this England tour will go on a big step towards, again, creating that publicity and ensuring that something in the longer term is put into place. I'm Alison Mitchell and you're listening to Stumped on the BBC World Service. If you've missed anything from Stumped, you can download and subscribe to the podcast via your usual podcast provider. And you can watch the show on YouTube as well if you go to the BBC World Service YouTube channel. On last week's programme, we heard from Netherlands captain Babette De Leyder, who told us just how far the game has progressed since she made her international debut at the age of 14.
4: For me, I made my debut when I was 14 years old, and I think 13 games to win my first game with the Netherlands.
1: Right. Was this after the team gained official T20I status? Did you actually play for them before 2018?
4: Yeah. Yes. So we played in global qualifiers, but they were not official T20Is. So it was tough. And back then we had to pay for our own trips. Yeah, we could only train maybe once a week because we didn't have a full-time coach. So we've come a long, long way.
5: From the BBC World Service, this is Stumped on ABC and Akashvani.
1: Now, next on Stumped, let's dive into the ICC Women's T20 World Cup, which isn't far away now, being held right here in England. 12 teams will compete, and England, as hosts, play the opening game on the 12th of June against Sri Lanka at Edgbaston. They're in a group with Scotland, Ireland, the West Indies, and defending champions New Zealand. The other group is made up of Australia, Bangladesh, India, Netherlands, Pakistan, and South Africa. Delighted to say that we are joined now by the England captain, Nat Siver-Brunt. Nat, welcome to Stumped. How are you going injury-wise, first of all? Because you've missed the recent T20 series against New Zealand, sitting out the India T20s as well. How's it all coming along?
6: Pretty good, actually. Had some good news yesterday. I suppose now's the time to start pushing on. So that is the plan. I think everything is sort of going to plan as far as it can do at the moment. So it's been really, I guess, frustrating watching from the sidelines and not being able to help and, you know, feel like I'm missing out a little bit. But the girls have done brilliantly in my absence, and it's been great watching.
1: What stage are you at then? Are you batting and bowling again and in the nets yet, or?
6: I am batting, yes. I haven't been bowling yet. So yeah, that's to come.
1: And do you feel you're on track for that opening game, or is it still a bit too early to say?
6: I mean, all the plans that we've been putting together to get me back on track is ending with that first game in mind. We've got a couple of warm-up games beforehand to practice my skills in as well. So it's going to plan thus far.
1: Now tell me about the World Cup, home World Cup. First of all, what difference does that make with it being on home soil? Everything from the support, the travel, the logistics, the expectation.
6: I guess there's lots of things that are familiar about this summer. Obviously, we're playing at grounds that we've been to, driving on the bus. So I suppose familiar conditions for us in all sorts of ways, which is a nice feeling, I suppose. It sort of settles you as a home side, I think, and like you say, the support that we'll get from the crowds and the public will be immense, I think. So, yeah, really looking forward to experiencing that energy that you get from the crowd and, a bit of friendly fire at home.
2: Hi, Nat. Jim Maxwell here in Sydney. World Cup's a bit elusive for England since 2017 in that famous victory. So how much pressure are you under going into this at home?
6: Yeah, it has been a long time since 2017, hasn't it? I actually can't believe that it's been almost 9 years. Doesn't feel that long ago, to be honest. But yeah, I mean, obviously, as a side, we would have loved to have, you know, picked up another trophy or two along the way. But maybe it's a full circle moment that we're back in England with another World Cup to compete for. There is obviously pressure being the home side, and you know the home fans will want us to do really well. But we're sort of as a group chatting about the, I guess, what we can affect and the bubble that we can create around our team, I suppose, to not let in the outside noise. But yeah, I suppose that's part and parcel of being a professional sports person. You're going to feel that pressure from the outside, aren't you? But yeah, I suppose it's who can deal with it the best, really.
2: Part of your preparation, you've been spending some time in a camp with the British Army. Talk about that experience and what it may have done to help your leadership.
6: We spent a few days with the Royal Tank Regiment, which was... very, very different to any experiences we've had before. I suppose that is probably what it was designed to do, really, to introduce us to different ways of leadership, different ways of working as a team. I think by all accounts, they were impressed with our physical ability and the willingness to muck in with all the soldiers and stuff. And yeah, it was a really cool experience in the end. But yeah, some great learnings from a leadership point of view, which, yeah, hopefully we can employ this summer.
2: So did you learn how to drive a tank?
6: They wouldn't let us drive it, unfortunately. We all sort of got into the driver's seat or the passenger seat. I mean, it's a very, very cramped space in a tank. I'm not sure I would like to be shut in there for a few days.
3: Yeah. I'm Athis Acharu Sharma from Bangalore. Thanks for joining us. This is your seventh T20 World Cup, in case you weren't keeping count, and your second one at home. Has been a massive collection of experiences. How would you describe a then and now scenario in your game and the game overall?
6: My first T20 World Cup, where was that? I think it might have been India, actually. And I just think that the scores are so much higher now. I suppose the ceiling is a lot higher. And sort of T20 cricket felt a little bit like 50 overs in that you sort of have a bit of a power play and, knock the ball around in the middle and then maybe go for it a bit at the end. Whereas now, you know, people have the license to attack from ball one, keep it going and I suppose look for scores over 200, which is really cool. I think just the development of the game has really accelerated. So, I suppose our jobs as cricketers is... to try and lead the way with that in our teams, but also, I suppose develop skills to be able to either nullify the batter's biggest threats with the ball, or you know, try and combat that with the bat. Which the sort of learning journey, skill-wise, has been really cool, and I've really enjoyed, I suppose, exploring different ways of doing things.
3: And of course, the skipper as well. Congratulations. But there's no doubt that when India won the World Cup on home soil, it led to a lot of positive changes. And I'm sure that was the case in 2017 in England as well. But a victory on home soil this time around, what do you wish for in terms of more changes, more directions?
6: The sort of undercurrents of, you know, the grassroots cricket and inspiring the next generation are as important as, I suppose, the team now and what happens now. So... hopefully we can sort of inspire as many people as we can during this tournament to, I suppose, leave a lasting legacy on the game.
1: Well, Nat, thanks so much for being with us on Stumped. Good luck for the rest of the rehab and, of course, the World Cup coming up.
6: Thank you, guys.
5: From the BBC World Service, this is Stumped on ABC and Akash Vani.
1: Finally on Stumped, let's head to the office.

0: You'll recognise that as the theme tune from the UK version of The Office. Now, have any of you, Jim and Charu, have either of you ever sat in an office, looked at the weather outside and thought, it's a really nice day for cricket. It's far too nice to work indoors. Well, one of England's county championship sides appears to have found a way to banish those workday blues. This is Surrey, who are encouraging hybrid workers to come and do their jobs at the Oval in South London. So over the winter, they upgraded the Wi-Fi. They've set aside areas with desks and PowerPoints where you can sit at a desk, have a clear view of the game, and this allows what they have termed work from Oval. Now, you might wonder if there's a cost come for this, because I've never used one of these co-working spaces that exist, but you certainly pay for those. Now, if you're wondering then, an adult ticket for a county championship match at the Oval is £15. It's about $20. If you prefer to take in a women's one-day cup match, that would just cost a fiver, so about $7. So the club has been pondering whether their ground is the best home office in the country. So we're wondering on Stumped if it could be the best home office away from home. I mean, they could have just branded it the Oval Office, couldn't they? That might have had a certain ring to it. What do you reckon, Jim Cho? Would you go and use this?
1: Well, in Australia, I need to say we're well ahead of the field.
0: Oh,
1: we don't charge anyone to go into any of our grounds to watch the Sheffield Shield. It's all free. And then you know, you try and get them on the cups of tea or something like that, or the packet of chips, on all the concessions, as it were. But, I'm not sure how it would work in Australia. I'm sure it's a lot easier in England, where your cricket grounds are cricket grounds. Ours are football grounds and all sorts of other things. So I'm not sure in Australia, but it's a good idea.
2: Well, yeah, it could be a bit of a battle between the bosses, who's going to be sitting behind the resolute desk, the Oval Office. But yeah, it's a great idea without question. I think quite a few stadia in India are ready for this. They have some offices, by the way. Some of the stadiums have given those offices away on long lease, but it's all below the seating where you can't really see the action at all. You know, there are a lot of shared work offices or spaces in India. And I think through Surrey, they might get an idea, saying, well, yeah, why don't we try and rent some space, the upper levels of stadia, and then maybe work from there and watch. I do think when matches are on, though, it's a little distracting, don't you think? I mean, what about efficiency and so on and so forth, when you're actually half watching the match and half working?
0: Exactly. I'm not sure how much work I'd actually manage to get done. And you would need the weather to be right, wouldn't you? Can you imagine sitting there wrapped at a laptop and then suddenly a howling wind picks up, or rain if you haven't got the right undercover area? I suppose, Jim, you've got some grounds in Australia that still have a bit of open space. But yeah, you're right. Trying to think of grounds, and I guess in India as well, Charu, where you've got a propensity, you know, an opportunity to have a sort of lovely open terrace, which is what they've got at the Oval, where they've set up these desks for people to have that view over the ground.
2: Well, I suppose in some countries this open atmosphere might work, but I think the weather in India tends to be quite extreme.
0: Yeah,
2: and maybe it's too hot or too cold or too wet or whatever else. But I do think that a lot of these new stadia have corporate boxes, and I'm sure the companies themselves who have corporate boxes might encourage some sort of a weekly draw, saying you've done very well. Go to the stadium and work the next week because we have a box there which is completely unused, like 360 days of the year. So go there, set it up, and with a little bit of Wi-Fi and F&B, it could be a great space to hang around, work. Maybe there's a match going on or not. You know, not the big ones which are ticketed, but otherwise. So I do think there's something special in here, this whole idea of getting people to work from a stadium and enjoy that feel. A lot of people actually can't even get into stadiums because tickets are so rare and expensive, you know, for the big matches. So it could be a nice reward scheme for companies that already have corporate boxes.
0: Yeah, well, I mean, Oval and grounds like Lord's, you know, for international matches, they have no trouble selling out tickets. So this is all about getting people to the ground when it's a county championship match. You know, I'm sure same, you know, in India and certainly, yeah, Sheffield Shield, that when Red Bull domestic cricket is played, there's hardly anybody in, you know, what would be a cavernous stadium otherwise. And Surrey, yeah, it's been, the weather has been good, and that certainly helped, but it has drawn people in. If either of you could pick your ideal ground where you could just go, you're working on your, you know, you're doing your prep for the Stumped show, you're doing a bit of research, you need to just sit with your laptop quietly for a few hours. If you knew that you could do that whilst watching a bit of Red Bull domestic cricket, which ground would you both ideally choose to go and do that at?
2: Jim?
1: I'm looking forward to going to Lord's in another 20 years' time when they built a hotel there.
0: It might be coming, who knows?
1: It will. Well, it will.
2: Just for the sheer scenery aspect, and I suppose everything that goes with watching a lovely vista, perhaps Newlands, Cape Town, would be a wonderful
0: choice.
2: Ground to sit around and watch just the tablecloth or whatever else and everything else that goes. They've got lovely F&B. And maybe closer home, Dharamshala. You're sitting there on a terrace and you see the big Dholadhar ranges, the mountains and great clean mountain air. Oh, yeah, that could be useful. I could use that.
0: I can think of it. An outground in England, Wormsley, the Wormsley Estate, just a beautiful rural vista. If they could set you up there in front of the gorgeous little pavilion with, you know, a laptop table, some PowerPoints for people to just sit, work, look over the laptop every now and again and just catch another delivery, that would be ideal. Great initiative. Jim, Charu, thanks for Stumped again this week, and to all of you for listening. We'll do it again next time. Until then, take care. Bye-bye.
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3: Welcome to the Sporting Witness podcast from the BBC World Service with me, Robert Nicholson. Today, I'm taking you back to the 2004 Summer Olympics when the Puerto Rican men's basketball team delivered one of the biggest upsets in the sport's history. It's August 13th, 2004, and on a beautiful evening in the Olympic Stadium in Athens, Carlos Arroyo leads out the Puerto Rican delegation, waving his country's flag.
4: Carrying the flag for our delegation and for my country in an Olympic Games. And it's one of those things that you can't put into words, you know, just the emotions that carries that moment.
3: For Carlos, the chance to represent his country in the Olympics was the peak so far of his basketball career. But it all started in the small town of Fajardo, on the east coast of Puerto Rico, playing street basketball in the Caribbean island's blistering heat.
4: We didn't care. I mean, when I was a kid, the last thing I cared about was the humidity.

0: humidity or the sun, I didn't care. I just wanted to be on the court with my friends.
1: At 6'2", Arroyo might be tall in ordinary life, but he's actually pretty short for a top-level basketball player. He played as a point guard, the skillful, undersized generals who pick passes and dictate play for the giants around them.
0: When you play in the streets, you kind of learn the other side of basketball, like learn how to be creative with your passes and your dribbling and all that stuff, because once you're in a format of more of a disciplined, strict basketball with plays and all these things, it becomes more of a focus type basketball. You know, I love playing in the streets because I was away from my father. My father was always very strict and teaching us how to play the game the right way.
1: Arroyo had all the talent he needed to succeed, but to reach the top, he had to leave home.
0: Back then, we didn't have no internet, no people, no scouts every day coming to Puerto Rico to scout players. So once I got that opportunity, I tried to do the best I could just to not let it go. But I knew I had to leave just to be closer to that.
1: By 2004, Arroyo's skills had taken him all the way from Fajardo to the mainland United States, playing in the NBA, the top basketball league in the world. The Olympic call-up and the chance to carry the flag in the opening ceremony provided a special chance to reconnect with the homeland he'd left behind.
0: Doing it for not only your family and doing it for a culture, it was a huge responsibility, but it was 100,000 people in that stadium. I couldn't believe it. I'd never seen so many people in just one place, and that moment will live forever. And somebody actually showed me the picture and it hit me. I was like, I was really happy, you know? The fact that I was carrying the flag and I felt the weight of the world, like, watching, I was excited. I was happy.
1: Carlos and his teammates also knew that their very first game would be one that carried both an immense challenge and political significance against the USA. Puerto Rico is an unincorporated territory of the United States, and sporting competitions like this are a chance to assert the nation's own identity. But they would go into the game as underdogs.
0: I think if you look at it from the perspective of just talent, our population is 3.5 to 4 million inhabitants here in Puerto Rico. And if you look at USA, there's millions and millions of people. And just talent-wise, honestly, we don't even come close to what USA represents. You know, they have the best of the best.
1: The USA had won the gold medal in three consecutive Olympic Games, and they had only ever lost two games in over a decade of Olympic competition. The team was headlined in 2004 by two NBA All-Star players, Tim Duncan and Allen Iverson. They also boasted the top young talents in world basketball, including LeBron James, who had become one of the best players ever to play the sport.
0: They were very good at creating their own offense and just extremely talented, athletic, you know, young.
1: The two teams had in fact played multiple times against each other in qualification and preparation for the games. Puerto Rico had lost by double-digit points every single time. But Carlos Arroyo felt they could use that to their advantage.
0: We understood their habits, you know, their strengths, their weaknesses, and we just went into the game with a great game plan, and everybody kind of like followed suit and everything.
1: That game plan was to defend in zones instead of the man-to-man tactics they'd always used against the United States before. When the game started, it caught their opponents off guard.
0: It's like if you're in a fight and you give the first punch. We felt like if we would have come out flat, then they would have dictated how they wanted the game to go. And we felt that if we would have allowed them to dictate from the beginning, there was a high percent chance that we were not going to be successful.
1: Puerto Rico kept pace with the USA through a tight first quarter and then suddenly found inspired momentum in the second.
0: Our confidence as the game continued on, it kept building up and building up, and just play after play, guys were making the right reads and trusting each other and being unselfish and just playing for each other. And I felt good. I felt comfortable. I was having fun. And what used to build my game was the passing. If I could break down the defense and get one of my teammates open for a three or a dunk, that will give me confidence to do other things offensively for myself. You know, and before you know it, at half, we were up 21 points.
1: The score at the half was totally lopsided. Even the teams were in shock at the upset that seemed to be brewing. But if any team at the Games had the firepower to launch a comeback, it was the United States. They introduced their young star LeBron James, who brought new energy and put Puerto Rico on the back foot. As the USA built up pressure, the game felt in the balance, and Puerto Rico looked to Carlos Arroyo to make the difference.
0: They were trying to tip the ball around the basket. The ball was going out of bounds. One of my teammates jumps to try to save the ball, and he finds me kind of like closer, and that's when I take off on that transition. And then I kind of faked, I jab faked with the ball in one hand to one of my teammates that was trailing behind me.
1: The defender bought Arroyo's flamboyant show of skill, and he surged to the basket for a score.
0: That play was one of my favorite plays, you know, in my career. And I think those type of plays are the ones you learn when you play on the street, you know, because I know for a fact that my dad would never, you know, would have never allowed me to make those plays, you know, because he was so strict about me just playing the right way.
1: Just like that, the momentum had returned to Puerto Rico, and they continued to match the USA point for point, keeping that huge lead intact. As time wound down, the game was now out of reach, and with a minute to go, Carlos Arroyo was substituted off.
0: As I'm coming out, it was just a moment of pride. I didn't want it to leave the court without actually expressing what I was feeling.
1: In what became the defining image of an extraordinary upset, Arroyo faced the cameras and pulled at the edges of his jersey to show off the words Puerto Rico emblazoned on the center.
0: I was actually doing a whole circle, you know, just grabbing my shirt. And I was extremely honored to have been a part of that moment for my people, for my island, for my culture, for my family that were watching. So, and it, there's a magic during those moments that carries your soul. I felt like something was carrying me that was bigger than me. And we were truly blessed to be a part of history.
1: The final score was 92-73. Not just an upset, but a thrashing. The rest of the games was less memorable for the Puerto Rican team, though their sixth-placed finish was their highest ever. 20 years on, that game against the USA remains one of the best remembered in the island's sporting history.
0: We feel like we accomplished something that it was bigger than us, and you know, we did it with such grace and carried ourselves throughout the whole journey, understanding that we're here for one goal, and that's to represent with a lot of dignity, respect, and do the best we can.
1: Carlos Arroyo played for his national team for 15 years and later became its general manager.
0: I know firsthand what it's done for my career. I want to be able to teach the new generation and be a mentor. I feel I had a job to do, you know, and I still have a job to do, to just carry this team and just be the leader in every positive thing that you can imagine and install that in them.
1: For Carlos Arroyo, he now looks back with great pride on the night his tiny island turned the tables on a superpower.
0: It was big for us because we felt so small in a moment that was bigger than us. And you don't realize until years pass and you look back and understand how big the moment was.
1: Carlos Arroyo, ending that edition of the Sporting Witness podcast. It was presented by me, Robert Nicholson, with field production by Ezequiel Rodriguez Andino. It was a Whistledown production for the BBC World Service. Yeah.

0: 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Counting down the greatest music of all time this weekend.
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2: Getting to know you, getting to know all about you.
3: Let's get to know someone who's won four premierships with Penrith. We've had a bit to do with him here on ABC Sport, and we're going to be hearing a bit of him too throughout the 2026 NRL season. He's still plying his trade with Penrith. He's played for New Zealand. He's going to be off to the Perth Bears as an original in 2027. Scott Sorensen, how are you?
4: Really well, thank you, Andrew. Yeah, doing well, mate. How are you?
3: I couldn't be better. What's your nickname, apart from Sorrow, or is that it?
4: Sorrow, and it actually gets shortened. It gets down to Soz, S-O-Z. So that's how it goes.
3: Do you have a middle name?
4: Middle name is John. Scott John.
3: Okay, very traditional.
4: Yes.
3: What was the first job you ever had?
4: First job I ever had was actually a paper boy. So I'd load the cart up with the Telegraph and the Herald and roam the streets of Cronulla and Woolware and blow the whistle first thing in the morning and people come out and grab the paper off me. So it was, first job, the local paper boy.
3: Oh, even in the days where you needed a whistle, how good.
4: Yes, exactly. Yeah, so times have changed, but yeah, that was my first job.
3: What'd you get paid for that?
4: I actually got pretty well looked after. Obviously, you'd get your sort of a percentage of it, and then you'd just get your, your little tips on top. So, you sort of like collecting over $100 every time you go around. So nice. It wasn't too bad for, a 15, 16 year old.
3: Yeah. Beautiful.
4: Yeah.
3: What about the first car you ever owned?
4: First car I've owned was. What did I have? It was a Mazda 3, a black Mazda 3. I think it might have been like a 2007 model or something like that.
3: Okay.
4: Yes.
3: Now, do you remember Scott Sorensen/Soz when you fell in love with rugby league? It's in your family assuming.
4: I feel like it's been there since birth, to be fair. I guess I didn't really have a choice having family ties to the game and then having two older brothers as well that, you can compete with and wrestle with and play knee footy with in the lounge room, which mum obviously loved. But, I think at a very young age, I'd have to say, Andrew, probably around, 5 years old or something like that, definitely.
3: When did you realise that you could make a career out of this sport?
4: Look, that's a good question. I feel like at the SG ball age, so, 17, 18 years of age, you sort of have a desire to. Whether you know that's going to happen, you obviously don't. But I feel like, as you sort of come into those grades where, you're coming through your SG ball and you're under 20s and starting to, play a little bit more, I guess, full-time at that age, I think that's when it sort of really sunk in that, I absolutely love this. I've got a desire and a fire in the belly to make a career of this. So, around that age, mate, 18, 19, 20.
3: Now, away from rugby league for a while here, we'll really get to know you. The best piece of advice you've ever been given, what would that be?
4: Oh, that's a good question.
3: We get so many varied answers about this. It's quite fascinating.
4: There are. I've been lucky enough to be under some amazing coaches and amazing people away from the game as well and all walks of life. But one thing that just stays with me, Andrew, it's very basic, but it just works for me. It's just being comfortable in the uncomfortable. And I feel like that's just sort of like... sort of can go in any way of life, not just in football, but, away from football as well. So, I don't know, it just sort of resonates with me that, when times are tough and it's uncomfortable, just trying to be as comfortable as you can and trying to turn a negative into a positive.
3: What's an achievement in your life you're most proud of?
4: I can't go past being a dad, mate. I feel like that's right up there. And having three beautiful, healthy kids with my beautiful wife, Elle, I feel like that's definitely one of, if not one of, the biggest achievement for sure.
3: 100%. What's the best thing about being a dad?
4: Best thing about being a dad.
3: Because your kids range from weeks old to how old?
4: Yes, so I've got a six-year-old. Four-year-old and a six-week-old. So, I think the best thing about being a dad, like just if you're asking me, yeah, right now because of our newborn, it's just watching the older two interact and just how obsessed they are with the youngest. Like that's just, yeah, beautiful to watch and very special. So I think I'm enjoying that right now. It's, yeah, awesome to see.
3: Aren't you in for a roller coaster, Scott Sorensen? How good. What's a bucket list sporting event that you'd like to attend? Well, even before then, do you have a favourite sport other than footy?
4: Like I do love the UFC, the Ultimate Fighting Championship. I can't say I'm absolutely in love with, but I do enjoy the Formula One as well. Mm-hmm. I don't mind a little bit of cricket and tennis as well. So I've been fortunate enough to go to a UFC event. I can't say I've done a Formula One or you know, I think an Australian Open or a Wimbledon would be pretty cool.
3: You haven't been to an Australian Open. You've got to get down there, mate. It's best.
4: I know. Everyone that tells me that gets down there, it's incredible. So I think it'd probably have to be something along those lines.
3: I've got contacts. So I can get you in. It'll only cost you a few hundred a day.
4: Awesome. Yeah. Yes, please.
3: What's your favourite TV show growing up as a kid?
4: Well, I didn't really get a hand on the remote having three older siblings, but I think I'd have to probably say maybe The Simpsons or something like that.
3: Our producer, Ralph Tucker, guessed that. That would be your response, The Simpsons.
4: Oh, well, yeah, that was probably the go-to, I reckon.
5: Sir, why don't you just use real cows?
6: Cows don't look like cows on film. You got to use horses.
5: What do you do if you want something that looks like a horse?
6: Usually we just tape a bunch of cats together.
3: Mind you, our previous Getting to Know You guest was Josh Papali'i. Yep. His favourite TV show to this day is Home and Away.
4: Oh, there you go. Or whatever floats your boat, I guess.
3: Both have been around for a long, long time. What about the big screen? What's your favourite movie of all time?
4: That's a good one. I think just like a classic, like The Gladiator or something. That's a really good movie. I enjoy that one.
3: Solid. I thought when you said classic, you're going with Gone with the Wind or something, but The Gladiator.
4: Not that far a classic, but yeah, The Gladiator.
7: My name is Maximus Decimus Meridius, commander of the armies of the North, general of the Felix Legions, loyal servant to the true emperor, Marcus Aurelius. Father to a murdered son, husband to a murdered wife, and I will have my vengeance in this life or the next.
3: Is there something about you, Scott, that people won't readily know about you? Do you have a hidden talent?
4: I wouldn't call it a hidden talent or anything, but I do enjoy going for a surf. So mm-hmm. If that sort of answers your question, I do enjoy surfing and I can surf.
3: Can you cook?
4: Yes.
3: Ooh, what's your signature dish?
4: Yeah, look, obviously just a humble barbecue is probably the go-to for me, like cooking anything on the barbecue I do enjoy. But I've been getting the slow cooker out lately, which has been good. So. Yeah. You know, I've been throwing, a few lamb shanks in there or doing like a slow honey mustard chicken or something like that. So, yeah, something like that, I think, Andrew.
3: No, that should be clever. All right. Now, you've got the slow cooker out, Scott, and we are getting to know Penrith forward Scott Sorensen here on ABC Sport. You've got the slow cooker out and you've got the Barbie bustling along. You've got a bar working in the background. You are hosting a dinner party. Which three people, alive or dead, are you inviting?
4: Oh,
3: this always gets people, and then we get some staggeringly good answers.
4: Like, it's hard being like three.
3: I know. We'll start with one. Start at the beginning.
4: I'm going to have to go like a sports person, that I'd love to sit down and chat with. It's probably Michael Jordan.
3: Okay.
4: I'd love him to come.
3: He's getting a few invites, by the way.
4: Oh, is he?
3: Yeah.
4: Yeah, definitely. For some reason, I'd probably like to just sit down with Donald Trump. I reckon he'd be a bit of a character and a few, some interesting conversations. And probably Shane Warne as well.
3: Right. What a good mix.
4: Yeah. Athletes, but good stories, icons. That'd be pretty cool.
3: You better wear a shirt with number 23 on your back then with Michael Jordan Warney there.
4: I didn't even think about that.
3: There you go. So it might be your secret favourite number.
4: Yeah.
3: What if anything scares you?
4: I don't know if I should say this. I might pull up in the box. There might be something there for me the next time I come and hang out with the team.
3: Mate, don't tell me it's like Hoffy's cotton wool balls.
4: No. I'd probably have to say snakes, to be honest. I'm not the biggest fan of snakes.
3: Louie. snakes.
4: There you go. Exactly. I knew that was coming.
3: Yeah, yeah, yeah. All right. Tell us about your favourite singer or band.
4: Favourite brand, I'd probably have to say the Red Hot Chili Peppers. I enjoy them. Mm-hmm. I think they're a pretty cool band.

0: Yes.
1: Best. Yeah. What's the best concert you've ever been to?
2: Best concert. You know what? A few years ago, I went to a Kanye West concert, and I thought that was pretty cool and done really, really well. So, yeah, I'd have to say them.
1: Really? You'd nearly have to pull my arm off to go and see him. But there you go.
2: I know. It was just like a late invite, and I ended up going and actually had a great time.
1: See, they're the best ones when you don't really expect
2: when it's
1: anything.
2: Planned.
1: Yeah. What's your favourite holiday destination?
2: Well, I can't say I've done a whole lot of travelling just yet, but if it's for myself and the family, we always like to head over to Bali. So probably over there.
1: Okay, a Bali family. What about a bucket list destination?
2: Yeah, I'd love to go over and it'd be a choice out of sort of like heading to Italy. I'd love to go and see Italy and Rome, and I'd love to go to New York City as well. So those two for sure.
1: What is it with your footy players not going on holidays? Because Josh Papali'i last week, last time I asked him, and he said never been on a holiday that's not, you know, footy. Traveling and best concert you've ever been to? Never been to a concert? What are you are that knackered in the off season?
2: Oh, I don't know. I just maybe that, and it's the last thing you want to do is get on planes and
1: travel again. Yeah.
2: It's just sort of, you just have that little window at the back end of the year, and you just kind of want to relax, you know.
1: So. Yeah, chill at home, mate. I'm all for that too.
2: Yeah, that's it.
1: All right, a few quick fire ones to finish with. What's your take on clowns, Sorrow? Great fun or terrifying?
2: Oh, it's great fun.
1: Okay.
2: Yeah.
1: Now, summer or winter?
2: Summer.
1: Chocolate or vanilla?
2: Chocolate.
1: Sweet or savoury?
2: Sweet.
1: Peanut butter, crunchy or smooth?
2: Smooth.
1: And the last one, Scott, this tells us everything we need to know about a person.
2: Here we go.
1: Tomato sauce, cupboard or fridge?
2: Cupboard.
1: Scott Sorensen, you're a national disgrace. All right, mate.
2: I've always figured, why do you want to get cold sauce on hot food? It just doesn't make sense to me.
1: To cool it down. Or let me just offer you this bit of advice. Read the label. Scott Sorensen, good fun getting to know you, mate. We'll catch you in the box soon. We'll be watching you weekly, of course, for the Panthers.
2: Appreciate it. Thank you very much.

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0: Thank you for downloading this edition of the Sporting Witness podcast from the BBC World Service with me, James Pepper. Today, I'm taking you back to the Formula One motor racing season of 1976 and the arrival of the six-wheeled car.
1: The car is so different, it could have a specific advantage. Maybe that's what made me really, really got my attention at the start.
0: I've been talking to two former world champions who were there, American Mario Andretti and South African Jody Scheckter, who would lead the car to its first and only win.
2: It was fun to drive. It was like a short and long wheelbase. You could do anything with the car. I mean, just anything.
0: The 1976 Formula One season is etched in the memory of motor racing fans, mainly for the titanic battle for the championship between Austria's Niki Lauda and Britain's James Hunt. But at the start of the season, a piece of engineering made the Tyrrell team the talk of the pit lanes. They had essentially reinvented the wheel and posed the question, are six wheels better than four? The six-wheeler, officially known as the Tyrrell P34, was unveiled amidst great fanfare, in stark contrast to the cloak of secrecy surrounding the revolutionary design. At its press launch, the front of the car was kept under a sheet, whilst the rear, which looked like a normal Formula One car, was on full display. But when the sheets were whipped off to reveal four small wheels at the front of the car, as opposed to the standard two, there were gasps from the crowd. Mario Andretti, who would go on to win the Formula One World Championship 2 years later, and who raced against a six-wheeler in 1976, says Tyrrell were pioneers.
1: No one had any advance notice, if you will, for sure. Oh, yeah, we better look into this aspect. Nobody paid much attention until you actually saw it.
0: And there was nothing in the extensive Formula One rulebook that said a car couldn't have six wheels.
1: It did create a bit of panic, quite honestly. What if that works? You know, we're done, you know, and everyone else was thinking the same thing. You know, it's not a matter of, okay, well, we'll redesign it next week. We will have six wheels. You know, it's this was an entirely different concept. And everyone was obviously curious and very concerned, no question, because they could have just gone and controlled the entire season, and there's nothing you could have done about it.
0: Jody Scheckter, a fearless South African driver and another future world champion, was Tyrrell's number one, and one of two men tasked with leading the new P34 to glory.
2: They said there's something coming up, if I remember, something coming up, and then they showed us and get in and drive it.
3: What did you think when you first heard about it?
2: Probably just hoped it was as good as they thought it would be.
3: And they obviously thought it was going to be a game changer.
2: That's like with everybody in any car, you know. We got a little stiffer there, or we got that, or we got this, and you think it's a changer.
0: The idea was that more rubber on the track from the extra wheels and less lift from the smaller front wheels meant more grip on the road. The six-wheeler started its first Grand Prix in Spain in round four of the 1976 Formula One Championship. By Sweden in race seven on June the 13th at Anderstorp, momentum was building. But it didn't start well for the six-wheeler. In practice, Jody had a big setback.
2: The wheel fell off going round, and I came into the pits, and I just said to Derek Gardner, who's engineer, I said, it's a bit of understeer. The other mechanics thought they had taken the wheel off or something. And then I said, wheel's fallen off.
0: But despite the problems, Jody was fastest in qualifying and started the race on the front of the grid.
2: I was never confident. I don't think I was ever confident about anything.
3: Why is that?
2: Because it probably makes you relax in your thoughts on how to do better. If you think you're good, you're not as good as you think.
0: Second on the grid was Mario Andretti. Mario was penalised for 60 seconds for jumping the start, but despite the setback, he led for much of the race in his Lotus 77.
3: Do you think you jumped the start because you're intimidated by the six-wheeler?
1: Probably I thought it would have been fair enough to maybe just, you know... didn't James Hunt say, what are you going to do at the start of the race? And he said, I'm going to cheat. I took the lead, and then I was told that I had this penalty, and I was trying to stretch the lead potentially up to a minute. But I got to about a quarter of a minute, and then the engine expired. When I dropped out of the race, I had a 25-plus second lead, you know, so... They did not dominate their race.
0: Frenchman Patrick Depailler had started in fourth position in his six-wheeler, but had gathered

0: the speed, and with Andretti pulling out, it left two six-wheelers in first and second place, where they would remain for the rest of the race.
1: I did whatever I could. There's nothing that got in the way of me winning.
0: Jody Scheckter finished the Swedish Grand Prix in 1 hour, 46 minutes and 54 seconds and became the first and last driver ever to win a Formula One race in a six-wheeled car. The crowds in Sweden were amazed by the spectacle and the world of motor racing was watching.
1: Brilliant it was. Listen, it's always nice to win, that's for sure. This stands out much more from a spectator's point of view.
2: We feel surprised that you're winning a six-wheeler.
1: I don't think it was, because as I was on pole, the car was quick there, so it wasn't really a surprise. To win is always, was for me, was great, you know. I always thought about what can I do better. I remember, you know, even standing on the rostrum thinking, if I could only do this and this, this, and then I'd go back. That was my mentality, really.
0: As the two men who'd driven six-wheelers stood on the podium, Mario Andretti said everyone feared it was a future.
3: When they win, especially with a 1-2, as I right, there was a first and second, all of a sudden you felt, oh, I wonder how for real this is going to be. You know, is this the beginning of what we have to deal with?
0: But it wasn't the beginning. The P34 was dogged by problems for the rest of the season. Here's Jody Scheckter again.
1: It broke a lot. I remember going to England and saying, listen, I can't drive this thing anymore, you know. We went to Holland afterwards. And Holland, if your car breaks, you're dead, you know, really, around those corners. And you were driving like this, you know, for most of the race, just thinking, it's going to break, you know. And I went back to England, because I was living in Monaco then. I went back and said, listen, I can't drive properly when this thing's breaking all the time.
3: Jordan did not leave anything on the table, I can tell you that. He was able to extract everything out of the car. So if it was there, he would have seen it.
0: But despite his historic win, Jody was never the six-wheeler's biggest fan.
1: They started following Depailla a little bit more than me, because I wasn't, you know, this is wonderful, this is fantastic, this is this and that. Because, you know, it was the frontal area and the braking. That was supposed to be the big advantages, and I didn't see it. I didn't agree with their theory of why it was going to be better. I think I was correct, because they said, oh, it's got less frontal area, but your back wheels were the same. So you're getting not a lot of benefit. I think they were probably drunk at the time.
3: As the season progressed, obviously everyone was just very interested. All the other teams were interested in seeing, is this concept going to dominate? And it didn't turn out to be that way, obviously. They were competitive, yes, but nothing unusual, nothing like a must-have. It has a place in history, no question, you know, but it was not something that was pursued, that's all.
1: It's nice afterwards, because people remember it. And I've got one, you know, I've got 12 of my cars. But the reason why I got that is just because everybody remembers it.
0: Former Formula One world champions Jody Scheckter and Mario Andretti were speaking to me, James Pepper.

0: Budging on the Blind Side.
1: Look, is there any bidding you can do on the dark web, HG? You know, I don't know anything about it, and I'd like to.
0: Ryan HG.
1: I'd like to be able to get on the dark web with my crypto.
2: You'd be buying several houses a week.
1: You would.
2: Honestly.
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4: Well, let's continue our look back at Cronulla Sutherland's one and so far only premiership because it is the 10-year anniversary. Yes, in 2016, the Sharks defeated Melbourne in a thrilling grand final, 14 points to 12, with our own Luke Lewis winning the Clive Churchill medal, a massive reason why the Sharks were even in a position to challenge for the title was the season had by Dallium 5-8 of the year, James Maloney, who really turned a great halves combination that year with Chad Townsend. But coming to the Sharks after a successful three-year stint with the Roosters, James Maloney had an incredibly good season. Not that big a surprise when you consider he was always a winner. He had an extremely short on-field memory. If there was a mistake ever made, and as I used to often say, the best backer-upper since Terry Lamb. Well, James Maloney's on the line. How are you, Jimmy? Good to catch up.
5: Well, mate, how are you?
4: I'm very, very well. I get excited talking about the Sharks' win because it was, as I keep saying, one of the sneaky great grand finals that we've ever seen.
5: Yeah, mate, well, 10 years is crazy, you know, to think that, like, that time's flown. So, yeah, it's nice, hopefully, getting back into the swing of things. You know, this year there'll be a few events and we'll have some reunions and stuff like that, which will be awesome, and I'm sure it'll be, you know, great to catch up with all the boys and reminisce around the good times. So I know it's still a very special time for a lot of people in the Shire because we'll still have people come up to me at different times and say, mate, you gave me the best day of my life. And every time I say, you must be a Shark fan. And they say, yeah. So it was awesome to be a part of.
4: Yeah, it's amazing. I see that all the time with Louis. Sharks fans coming up just to say hello and thank him for changing their life, you know, giving them one of the best moments they've ever had. That must be really cool as a football player.
5: Yeah, it is, mate, because, you know, I suppose, you know, as much as, you know, footy sort of takes, is a big part of everyone's life, you know, once you're sort of out of it, you know, it keeps moving on and the next kid comes through and everyone looks to it, you know, and you just go back to being a normal person a lot like you were before. So, yeah, it's always nice to have someone come up and know that, you know, what you did for a job and what you really enjoyed doing, playing the game you love, could give someone so much joy. So, yeah, it's really nice.
4: Well, let's discuss a little bit your journey to become a Cronulla Shark, because you started your first great career actually with the Melbourne Storm, where you played a handful of games in 2009, and then a three-year stint with the Warriors. What lured you across the ditch?
5: Pretty much just opportunity. Obviously, I went down to Melbourne.

0: I was had sat in reserve grade for 2 years at Parramatta and was fairly close to getting a start. Didn't quite happen. Then Craig Bellamy called and that opportunity arose and went down. And I think it was about round five or something. I made my debut. And the week after I made it, obviously Brett Finch had a fallout with Cronulla. I mean, with Parramatta, sorry. And I'd been sitting behind him at Parramatta, and then he ended up coming down to Melbourne. So then I was sort of stuck behind him and Cronk again. And
1: your nemesis.
0: Just needed opportunity. And, you know, I suppose that probably the Warriors was probably really the sort of breakout where I sort of put me name on the map and, you know, had three really enjoyable years over there. But then I got regular first grade and then obviously managed to come back home after a few years to the Roosters and then Cronulla.
1: Yeah, and you won a comp. It was your first year with the Roosters, wasn't it, 2013?
0: Yeah, 2013. We won, so we obviously lost my first grand final in 2011 with the Warriors against Manly there. And it was nice to win one in 2013 with the Chooks. And then, obviously, as we're talking about, very fortunate to be able to do it again in the Shire.
1: Yeah, so you headed to Cronulla. What was the main reason for that?
0: Mate, at the time, to be honest, I was, you know, trying to stay at the Roosters. I was really happy there, but, you know, obviously salary cap and things like that. And then once I knew I couldn't stay at the Roosters, Cronulla was the next place I wanted to go. When I sort of had the opportunity to pick and look at options, the one thing I always wanted to make sure is I was going somewhere I could play good footy. And, you know, I looked at the side that Cronulla had, you know, the experience in their forward pack, you know. We had Peter, Lewis, Gallen, Heinington, Wade Graham, like, crazy experience through their forward pack. And then they had these really exciting outside backs coming through, and I just thought, I'll be able to jump in the middle of all that and put it all together. So as soon as I couldn't stay at Eastern, I wanted to go to Cronulla, and luckily, it all fell into place, and 2016 sort of went as we know it did.
1: And for you, look, it was a mighty year. Dally in 5/8 of the year. Were you playing with a bit of a chip on your shoulder because of what happened at the Roosters?
0: Yeah, no, I don't think so. But I think for me as a player, I always enjoyed moving. I don't think I was the sort of player that could have stayed and played 10 years at a club. Like, I just get a bit stagnant. I always enjoyed going to a new system, learning under a new coach, different things like that. And I think it just reinvigorated me all every time I moved, and I really enjoyed it. You know, you had to earn the boys' trust again. You build it all up, something new all again, and that's a new challenge. So for me, it was something I always enjoyed doing. It took some time. Like, you know, we didn't just get there and it all click at the time. There were a few teething issues, but, you know, we got there in the end.
1: A special guest, Cronulla Sutherland Premiership winner James Maloney. Luke Lewis has told this story a few times, Jimmy. Actually, now come to think of it, I'm not sure whether it's off air or on, but take it wherever you want. What about, you know, training sessions when Coach Shane Flanagan would try and mix things up a bit, especially during that long unbeaten run that you guys went on. And as soon as poor old Flano walked away, you'd say to your teammates something along the lines of, right, I forget everything he just said and let's keep doing what we're doing. I assume, though, that Shane had to have been a major reason why things clicked so well that year.
0: Yeah, well, look, I suppose he was a big part of getting the roster together. You know, I think when we got there, I think he just liked to mix things up a bit, like, you know, change game plans towards, you know, the side you were playing. And, you know, I'm sort of a big believer in, you got to play to your side's strengths, and your side's strengths don't change every week, you know. So I think

0: players. We had a real discussion at one point around what our footy looks like, you know, what the strengths are in our team, how we bring them out. And then once we got it, as I said, we went into 16 straight or whatever the run was. And then, yeah, it was pretty staunch in making sure that we didn't go away from that and lose focus of what was happening and what our strengths were. And I think if you try and mix things up too much, you get to the business end of the season and you do a whole heap of things okay and you do nothing really well. Mm. Whereas if you spend the whole season nailing your football that's set up to your squad and your strengths, then if you run that for 26 weeks, then by the time you get to the big games, you run that like clockwork and like the back of your hand. And I think, that's the good sides have shown for a long time. You know, if you look at the Melbourne Storm, who've been successful over a long period of time, they don't have to come out with trick plays and things that you don't know. Like, if you're videoing them, you know exactly what they're going to do, but you've still got to defend it. Penrith, for the last 4 years, have been very similar. There's no surprises in what they're going to do. You've still got to defend it. So.
1: Yeah, no, great call. Well, take us to Grand Final Day 2016. You've never struck me as the nervous type, but that could be wrong. How were you feeling going into that Grand Final? Were you nervous, anxious, excited, calm? What were you like?
0: Yeah, no, I was all right. I think, and I spoke to the boys in the lead up, I think, and sort of mentioned that I was so confident that if we played our best game of footy and Melbourne played their best game of footy, that we won. So that gave me so much confidence that the destiny or whatever, the outcome was in our hands. And I think, I discussed that with boys through the week and told them that. I said, there's a lot of, I'd been there, going on my history, 2011 when we made it with the Warriors and lost, that was probably a different scenario, If we played our best game and Manly played their best, Manly probably win. So it's not every day that you get yourself in a position that you're playing in a grand final and you know that the outcome is going to be based on how you play, that you don't need luck to become a part of

0: confidence that then you can just focus. You sort of take your focus around from your what ifs to, I just nail my job, get my job done. Everyone gets their jobs done and do what we need to do, then it'll work out the way we want it to.
1: Well, I think we learned about the character of your team in that semi-finals game in Canberra where you guys were busted and everything was going against you. But at the start of the game, leading into the game, all of that, and you still managed to win down there, and Mick Ennis is driving the crowd mad, doing his Viking clapping and all of that sort of thing. That was huge, wasn't it?
0: Yeah, I think that was the game that Dale just decided he didn't feel like playing one morning. I think he woke up out of bed and said he couldn't get out of bed. His back was shot. And I suppose he was about 43 at the time, I think. So no surprise. But, yeah, so we went down, obviously, without our captain. And then, obviously, I had Wado on my side. And Wado went out to put a shot on someone and KO'd himself. First 5 minutes, so he was gone. I ended up with Kirk Capewell playing, 75 minutes as our back rower, and it was just real gutsy sort of win, but we sort of knew we could do that.

0: hit semis and go bang. So I was sort of comfortable with it all. I knew it was all going to happen. Didn't matter where we went or who we played, I knew we'd be fine. So, it was a gutsy memory, win from memory.
1: Oh, it was. It really was. Look, I'm asking everyone this, James, and actually you're winning so far. Who was the bigger off-field pest or prankster, my man Louie or you, James Maloney?

0: Drew, he's a bit on the come up, but he's like a an absolute child. Like, he's a 7-year-old. He gets these little games. He loves, like, magic tricks, and he loves just stupid games that he keeps going on about, you know. So, but he just sort of constantly chips away and that. But he's probably a bit more low-key, so probably a lot of people say me for that reason. But for Feeder's pretty up there as well, if I'm going to throw a Smokey in.
1: Sure.
0: Yeah, he used to love pranking Gal, actually, because Gal used to get real scared and jumpy and everything. He used to hide stuff in his locker and all that sort of shit. And for Feeder, doesn't fly under the radar. You can hear his big laugh from a mile away. So, yeah.
1: All right, so you're gone, Louie, with the big Smokey, Andrew Fifita. All right, James Maloney, so good to catch up, mate. Thanks for reminiscing. 10 years since the Sharks' mighty premiership victory. Good to catch up. Thanks, James.
0: Too easy, mate. No dramas.

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5: 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Today, ice hockey and the remarkable story of the first and only woman ever to play in the National Hockey League, or NHL. It's the biggest and most prestigious ice hockey league in the world, and French-Canadian Manon Raume has been telling me about her historic signing for the Tampa Bay Lightning in 1992.

0: She was not different than any of the other goaltenders. And in fact, she played maybe better than a couple of them. So, yeah, she's going to play.
1: It took me years to realize that my story had an impact on people. And it was not only young girls. Like, it became more than just women. I guess, like, it was people saw me doing something that nobody else did before, give them the courage to go after their own dreams.
2: Manon Rayom was practically born on the ice. Her parents were involved in lots of winter sports. Her dad coached boys ice hockey in Quebec, where they lived. And crucially, she had two hockey-obsessed brothers. At just 5 years old, Manon was recruited early into the game.
1: They needed a goalie to practice their shots, so they would just dress me up at home in the backyard and put me in net, and they would practice their shots on me. And one day, I remember my dad at the dinner table telling my mom, we have a tournament coming up, and none of the kids show any interest to play goalie. I don't know which kid I'm going to pick. And I turned around by my dad, and I said, why not me? I do it all the time here with my brother. Why not me? At first, my mom and dad look at each other and they were not sure what to say. My mom wanted me to do ballet and girly things. And after that, they said, why not? And that's how I got started.
2: Even though ice hockey is the national sport in Canada, at the time, there were very few opportunities for girls and women to play the game on anything but an informal level. Manon would be battling traditional prejudices and assumptions from day one, and her dad was also aware of it.
1: I remember that first time I went to the rink, my dad, he didn't want the people to judge me because I was a girl. So he made sure that I had my helmet on before I even entered the ice rink. All the parents were excited to see a goalie, and then none of their kids would have to play goalie for the tournament. It's not until

0: showed early promise as a talented goalie, but Manon found that somehow it would always be assumed that a boy, any boy, would play better than her.
1: One of the father on the team one time said to my dad, "Hey, my son's playing goalie in a driveway, and he's really good. I think you should put him in net the next game." And my dad came up to me the next game and said, "Manon, you're not going to play goalie because this kid wants to play goalie." And I look at my dad and I said, "Why?" I said, "I found nobody want to play goalie, and now that I'm playing very well, someone wants to play goalie." And my dad said to me, "Just trust me." And sure enough, the kid went in net, and we ended up losing by the biggest score we ever lost all year long. After that game, all the parents came up to my dad and said, "You know, you need to put your daughter back in net." And he was really smart, finding a way for people to realize that I was not taking the spot of someone else. I was like a part of the team.
0: So in 1984, at the age of 11, you became the first female to play in the Quebec International Pee Wee Hockey Tournament. That's for juniors. But let's talk about playing in goal. Why that position? Because you've got to have nerves of steel, don't you? I mean, those pucks can be shot at you at, what, 100, 130 kilometres an hour?
1: Of course, like, that's one thing. But when you grew up playing the game at a young age, like, I'd never been afraid of the puck because I started so young to play the position. But I think what is the most nerve-wracking of the position, it's you're the last person before a goal. So you can either be a hero or a zero. And a goalie can really make a difference in a game. Like, even if the team doesn't play well, you can still win a game. And vice versa, too, you can lose a game. So it's a lot of pressure. But I guess when you go and have one of those amazing games, it's just an amazing feeling.
0: It's a very technical position. You've got to be able to read the game, anticipate where the next threat is coming from.
1: Yeah, you know, it's funny because you used to see the kids that were not good skater, people would put them in net. But now it's like when you realize like how much the goalie has to do, you need to have your best athlete in net versus the kid that cannot skate. You need to be really good with your edges to move from side to side, up and down. But also you need to be able to read the play in front of you because of the shot coming so fast at you, the position of the stick of the forward to see what decision those players going to make, and then you can react to it. And that's why you see today a lot of good coaches in the NHL that are goalies, because they spend their life watching what's in front of them.
0: And playing in goal is physically so demanding too.

0: really not even close to any of those guys. I was pointed a total opposite of what a goalie should look like, my size, my gender, but I didn't let all of that stop me. I guess I just went for it.
1: As Manon Rayon progressed in the sport, she started to come up against the glass, or in this case, ice ceiling. She was still doing well on the boys' team, but it seemed nobody expected that to last beyond her early teens.
0: Coaches were not giving me an opportunity to play at the highest level because I was a girl. So they used to say to my dad, don't bring her. We're not going to pick a girl because she's going to take the spot of one of our boys that's going to make it to the NHL. And my dad would just bring me to tryouts because I wanted to go, but he never told me that they didn't want me. So I kept going to the training camp every year, not knowing they didn't want a girl. You know, I got caught 3 years in a row and I was disappointed. But the next day I would tell my dad, let's go practice and get better. I think he knew that that was making me a better goaltender.
1: In spite of her

0: for the men saw her potential and gave her a chance to win a place in the major junior league. That's one step down from professional. It was the first time a woman got that far. But from there, a scout picked her out as a possible for the NHL, and Manon got her biggest break yet, training camp for the Tampa Bay Lightning.
1: Okay, so you get a chance to try out for the NHL. You show up for these trials. You're the only woman there. You're really small, and no disrespect to the male ice hockey players, but some of them are massive. Great toothless bruisers. It must have been a pretty intimidating environment.
2: Yeah, absolutely. I remember that a lot of people said to me, are you crazy? And I look around and I saw all those big guys, and I happened to turn around to my right and I saw Tony McKechnie, that used to play for the Quebec Nordiques, the team that I grew up loving and watching play. And I was in the same room than him, trying out for the same team than him. And I had kind of a moment of panic and telling myself, what am I doing here? But the next day when I stepped on the ice and we were doing a mini tournament, everybody was playing each other once. And that first time I did not allow any goal in 14 shots. I was the only goaltender and the four goalie that played that game did not allow any goal. And I ended up finishing the third best average between all the goalies, and I earned a start in an exhibition game.
1: And how did the men treat you, your teammates?
2: I had to say most of them was very supportive, but along the way I had like some adversity with teammates or players that played against me. Just think about that too. The guys that went to camp, they didn't want a girl to stop their shot. So every shot that was taking against me, it was probably the hardest shot they took. Like they wanted to score against me. So it was even harder for me. That's what I had to face. And you talk about like guys getting bruises, and like obviously goalies, we had a full mask, so I didn't lose any teeth like some of those guys. But as far as bruises, I remember having the same shoulder pads that I wore when I was peewee, because being a female and being a smaller goalie, all the big bulky equipment was too stiff for me or too bulky for me. I couldn't move very well. So I was using less protective equipment to be able to continue to be quick and be able to move. But I had bruises all over my body. I remember the trainer adding padding to my equipment because of that.
3: When I started the game, and
1: meanwhile, you had become a media sensation.
3: The first time I have this kind of shot, this kind of speed, and I have a lot of pressure this first time because it's the first time I have to stop this kind of shot.
1: What was that like? Pretty sexist back then?
2: Oh, absolutely. Like, I would have someone that would say, like, did you break a nail playing? Or this one was my favorite when someone asked me, how do you play or you feel when you have your period? And I look at the media and I'm like, the same way than any other athletes competing in any other sports. And I said, by the way, that's when I play my best. And that was true. That's how I play my best. But today, someone would get fired to ask a question like this. The buck is in,
0: the Canadians win the good old hockey game. Manon Rayom's exhibition games for the Tampa Bay Lightning were the first and only times a woman has played for the National Hockey League. That's so far. She went on to play professionally for 5 years in the men's league and to represent Canada in women's ice hockey, winning the silver medal at the Nagano Olympics in 1998, the first time women's ice hockey was included.
2: The way I look at it is every time a female does something people think they cannot do because they're female, I think it helps everything in general. And also, I think it's important too, not just for female to believe in themselves, but for boys to see that female can do great things too in sports. And that's probably what become the most satisfying part of everything that I did.
0: Manon Rayom. A children's book about her experiences has just been published, and there's a movie in production about her story. She was speaking to me, Rebecca Kesby, for this Sporting Witness podcast from the BBC World Service.
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0: Senior News, I'm Eliza Getzy. US President Donald Trump says the American naval blockade of Iran will be lifted after he met with his national security team to decide on the terms of a new truce deal with Tehran. Ali Crew reports.
1: Mr. Trump has taken to social media to again outline his conditions for a possible deal to end the war with Iran. He says Iran must never have a nuclear weapon and all of its enriched uranium must be handed over and destroyed in coordination with the International Atomic Energy Agency. He's also demanding the Strait of Hormuz be reopened for unrestricted shipping traffic. It comes after he held a White House Situation Room meeting where he said he would be making a final determination on an agreement. But Iranian officials are playing down the possibility of an imminent deal, saying no decision has been made in Tehran and dismissing Mr. Trump's remarks as a mixture of truths and lies.
0: Meanwhile, US Secretary of Defence Pete Hegseth has addressed the Asia-Pacific region's premier defence forum, saying America gives its allies strength through discipline and confident leadership. Mr. Hegseth has told the Shangri-La Dialogue in Singapore the United States wants to maintain the balance of power in the Pacific in a way that works for both the US and its allies.
2: Our interests in the Pacific are significant, but they are also scoped and reasonable, defined by a favorable balance of power in which sovereignty is respected, commerce flows freely, and nations retain the freedom to make their own choices. This is the balance America upholds and will not allow others to overturn.
0: Ukraine is reportedly using a new AI drone as it steps up attacks on Russian logistics in the occupied south of the country. More from the BBC's Paul Brown.
3: Footage released by pro-Ukrainian social media channels shows multiple strikes on vehicles between the cities of Mariupol and Melitopol. The aftermath of these attacks has also been captured on video by motorists as they pass scattered wreckage on the roadside. Analysts say the operation is making use of Ukraine's Hornet drone, an AI-enabled unmanned aerial vehicle, or UAV, which has been trained using thousands of hours of video to identify Russian military targets. Experts told us that the Hornet has a 150-kilometer range and packs more than enough explosive to take out non-armored vehicles.
0: An Australian involved in the mission to rescue a group of men from a flooded cave in Laos says rain is hampering the rescue effort. One man has been pulled from the cave after spending more than a week trapped underground, but four others remain trapped inside. Cave diver Josh Richards says the operation to retrieve the survivors is incredibly challenging.
4: This is an extremely small cave. It is very muddy. When you do finally reach the water, there is absolutely zero visibility because it's just essentially diving in coffee. It is pretty horrendous. So most of the passages are barely wide enough for a person to squeeze through.
0: Back home, hundreds of people have rallied in Melbourne protesting the demolition of the city's public housing towers. Leanne Wong reports from the CBD.
5: Protesters gathered at the State Library of Victoria before marching to Atherton Gardens in Fitzroy, where multiple public housing towers are slated for demolition. In attendance was Independent Senator Lydia Thorpe, public housing residents and community housing organisations. But the government's pushing ahead with its plan to demolish all 44 of Melbourne's public housing towers by 2051, today announcing that construction has started on 248 new homes at the former Elgin Towers site in Carlton. Protesters say the plan will only push up rental and housing prices and provide huge profits for developers.
0: And organisers of Sydney's light festival Vivid have again cancelled drone shows over safety concerns. Here's Nandini Deer.
6: 89 drones plummeted into the harbour around Cockle Bay when the display malfunctioned on Monday night. The show's operator says a change in radio frequency caused them to fall. Drone displays have since been on hold, but now they've been cancelled altogether and replaced with fireworks. Vivid Sydney says the decision follows technical and regulatory advice and safety is the main priority. The popular drone shows had just returned to the festival program after fears of a crowd crush in 2024.
0: And Australian men's tennis number one, Alex de Minaur, has been knocked out of the French Open in a third round loss to Czech 26th seed Jakub Menšík 0-6, 6-2, 6-2, 6-3. De Minaur's previous best performance at Roland Garros was a quarterfinal appearance in 2024. Menšík will next face Russia's Andrei Rublev in the last 16. De Minaur has told Stan Sport he's not sure yet what went wrong.
7: Lost focus, concentration, I really don't know. I mean, it's just not like me.
0: ABC News.
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5: The Blue Baggers win a thriller under the Friday night lights. Is the top 10 now within reach for the Blues? And the Josh Fraser freight train gathers steam. Can he win the top job as Carlton announced their panel for their next senior coach? Meanwhile, Ollie Dempsey had a goal disallowed in the opening seconds of the game. The Ark powerless to overturn it. Will the AFL intervene again? And the Bombers very much in a tailspin after a dramatic week at Tullamarine. Brad Scott sacked. James Hurd declares his hand in the field seemingly shrinks overnight. Do Essendon need to answer the James Hurd question before all else? That is all to come today on the award-winning AFL Saturday on ABC Sport.
6: Mitch McGovern veers out to the right, drives it as long as he can in the direction of Cripps, who rises and comes down with a footy. What a mark from the captain. After Jack Henry goals at one end, Cripps puts the Blues back in front. Oh, captain, my captain.
5: Carlton are going to win. And the honeymoon phrase continues. Their caretaker coach, Josh Fraser, makes it 3-0. And it's three straight wins for the Baggers. Honeymoon phrase, get it, like Josh Fraser. I know not everyone sort of was picking up what I was putting down. Most people thought I misspoke last night, but there was something in it as Josh Fraser was able to make it 3-0 in his time in charge as the caretaker coach. This is AFL Saturday on ABC Sport. Your calls on 1300 558 222. That's 1300 558 222. Luke Ball is in the house, the Premiership Pie. Hello, Bally.
7: Corby, something hit it all right. Yeah, absolutely. Good call last night. Hello, listeners, and... yeah, where was this Carlton for the first 8 or 9 weeks of the season when you got the opportunity to set the season up, don't you? But as you mentioned, the top 10, all of a sudden, it's right there for them. So we'll chat about that soon. But terrific game last night, wasn't it, after a bit of a fizzer on the Thursday night?
5: Yep. No, we're pretty happy with what we got at the MCG last night, and we're pretty happy to have this man. How's the timing on this? He was coming in anyway, and it just so happens it's been a dramatic week at Bomberland, and the youngest Essendon Premiership player on planet Earth, Adam Ramanaskis, is in the house for Mick Malthouse. Hello, Ram.
8: Yes, good afternoon. There's never a dull moment in football. We know that. So it is every Saturday when this show's on, there's always something to talk about, and this week, some more than other weeks. So, yeah, very eventful week, no doubt. And to finish off yesterday, the midfield coach walks out the door, and the head of wellness walks out as well. So it's a big revamp there at the Bombers.
5: Big time. Big time. We'll get to the Dons in just a moment. Your calls on 1300 558 222. That's 1300 558 222. There's VFL action on the TV. You can find that through ABC TV or iView. With the Blues up against the Cats, of course, the twos go at it after the league sides played last night. And what a game of footy it was. A dramatic finish where Carlton had their nose in front for most of the last quarter, fell behind on the back of Jack Henry's goal, and as you heard Clinchy call there, only for Patrick Cripps to go forward, take a towering mark, and then goal in that moment. Josh Fraser, all of a sudden, a bit of momentum around the caretaker. He was naturally asked last night post-game about whether he expects the club to come to him and ask whether he'll reconsider his ambitions to be the senior coach full-time at the Carlton Football Club.
9: I don't expect anything. In footy, my time in footy, and maybe my learnings in footy, I've just learnt not to expect anything, but prepare yourself and own your own development and be ambitious. But I don't expect anything, and I've said this a number of times. I see this as an interim coaching role. Part of my responsibility is help the club move forward and make sure it's better placed at the end of the season to what it is now. But no, I certainly don't expect anything.
5: And there was a follow-up question to that about, look, the external noise is only going to get louder and louder, so how will Josh Fraser handle it?
9: I respect the questioning around it, but my answer is going to be pretty consistent. And off the emotion of a win, it's not going to change. Yeah, my focus is on next week and Essendon. I'm quite specific and deliberate about that. And the external noise doesn't sit comfortable with me, and the spotlight, if you like, it doesn't sit that comfortable. But I'll channel my energy towards others and keep trying to be better.
5: He's holding to the line, Bawley.
7: He talks like a senior coach,
5: doesn't he?
7: That's one thing that I know for sure. And I mean, everyone that you talk to or that talks about him, that's had some experience with him, and he's starting to build a pretty good CV, as we know, or as we've seen with coaches like Craig McRae and Adam Kingsley come in and have success. You know, that CV is pretty important, that sort of bank of knowledge and experience across different clubs and under different people is starting to build up for Frey. So it's going to be interesting. I mean, if they, you know, no one expects them to run the slate, Corb, as you would say, but if they do keep the role going, and it's more about how they're playing, I think what stood out last night, yes, the ball movement's changed a bit. They look a bit slicker, don't they, and more dangerous forward, but it is just that pressure and that energy, the intensity, both young and old, and, you know, it's players like, obviously, you know, the skipper's driving it. Now, people were wondering whether he was done a month ago.
10: Yeah.
7: So something's happened there, and then, you know, like Harry Mackay goes into the ruck, and that sort of generates some intensity and some energy out of him. So
10: it's a winnable run.
7: Little things like that, and they go Essendon and then into a bye. And as I said, that top 10 there is...
10: And then GWS, West Coast, Richmond.
7: Absolutely. Yeah. So they could. Yeah. They could win seven in a row. Yeah. And then, and I know that's happened before, but he has to be in the conversation then, doesn't he? Because if you think he is a senior coach at some stage... Now, you know, I like the fact he's going to hold the line, but if he gets them to a point where they're, you know, playing finals, then he has to have a good think about it, doesn't he, Ram?
8: All he can do is continue to be the interim coach.
7: Yeah.
8: And I think your greatest endorsement will come from the players eventually. Mm. So whereas the other coaches in that process that they're going to have, Carlton, they won't be able to endorse those coaches as a playing group. So if they're playing well and winning games, it doesn't band-aid problems. Mm. What winning games does is it creates a confidence within a football club that what a coach is doing is working.
10: Mm.
8: So you see now, you know, you've got Cripps back to play to some sort of form, but it's more younger players. Mm. Like, you know, he's injected some younger players into the team, and you look at it and go, well, every Carlton supporter was screaming for speed on the game. Now there's all of a sudden Carlton are playing with a level of speed, and you're seeing the resulting effect. So I think being an interim coach is one of the greatest job interviews you can have. Now, whether you get it at that club or what happens is Graham Wright, Chris Davies will say Josh Fraser was outstanding when he was interim coach. So the next role that comes up as a senior coach, well, he's front and centre.
7: Well, Stephen King ran that, didn't he? He was didn't have as long of a period as the interim coach at the Gold Coast. And, I mean, look at what he's done in his first year. Another ruckman, must be said. He's ruckman. You know, my old coach was sitting there. He's been pretty supportive, ruckman, I was going to say. But the general consensus is, has been over the years, that the ruckman are a little short of a kangaroo on the top paddock, aren't they? But I think there's enough evidence now that's a nonsense.
10: The runway is fascinating. So you get the idea of getting into the market. So there's all these high-profile coaches that are seemingly available at the moment, either working in the media or not long out of the game. But it also gives plenty of runway for the interim to build a bit of momentum. And Josh Fraser's done it. Dean Solomon's going to get the chance to do it on the run home and try to get a spike out of the group. So it's a fascinating watch. 1-300-558-222. Are you a Carlton fan? Is there a bit of momentum building around Josh Fraser? Should he be the full-time coach going forward? Which brings us to Carlton's hopes in 2026, and little segue into one of our favourite segments called Cool Hand Luke.
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11: What we've got here is...
12: the champion bloke.
11: Failure to communicate.
3: This is Cool Hand Luke.
7: Well, Corby, didn't quite have time to go back into the vault and get some voice clips from the start of the year, where I was very, I think, almost one out in my defence of the wild card round.

0: Ramma. And you're saying that you were on board as well, but you know the chap that that usually sits in that chair won't surprise us. Won't surprise you to think that he was cynical. Nicely about the whole thing. Well, here we are ticking over the halfway point of the season, and if it weren't for the wildcard round, we'd be putting a line through. I think it's 16s. Let me get the ladder up now. But all of a sudden, with Carlton's re-emergence into the season. The Eagles starting to show a little bit, you know, albeit they're probably a year away. I haven't quite put the light through Port Adelaide too. I think they're best, you know, with some players back can still be a chance. All of a sudden there's 15 teams. We bat right down to 15. Port's percentage is 100 as well, with a chance to sneak into the top 10. Now, you know, we're only at the halfway point, and the draw, as you said, Corb, will open up for some of these teams as well. So I was a supporter at the time.
1: Yes.
0: I couldn't believe the bagging of it from people who have never experienced it, because we've never had it. The comment, let's just try it. Let's just see. Just hold your tongue. And I'd love to hear from some of those Carlton supporters who weren't big fans of it all the way back when it was announced. So
2: I like it.
0: It was there, mate. The start of the year, I was a supporter. I said, hang on, Mick.
2: Yeah,
0: knock it until you've tried it, but
2: still going to take a bit more to convince me.
0: I know we'll get it. Yeah, but I think we'll get him. I think we'll get him.
2: 1-300-558-222 is the talkback number. The other thing is too, Ben Cameron. He's another one who's been against it. I thought, well, that's great. There's less people that want to work the wildcard weekend.
1: Yeah, they I'm in.
0: Well, we're in. Imagine if it's Carlton and
1: Collingwood.
0: Yeah. Imagine that.
2: Essentially, like we've got all this meaningless football where there's too many games. Yeah. So why not have more games that have higher stakes?
1: Couldn't agree with you.
0: Giants are another one.
2: And it helps balance out the draw. We talk about how uneven the fixture is. Yeah. Well, if you play some harder teams twice and you fall down to ninth or tenth, it gives you a chance to catch you in the cycle and you in the wash, and you get a chance to qualify anyway.
1: It's okay to give things a try.
0: Yeah.
2: Yep.
1: If it doesn't work, we can just scrap it. It's okay. I'm excited for it.
2: If you end here, let us know. 1-300-558-222. Nice addition of Cool Hand Luke. Can the Blues get there? Are they a top 10 team? Game and a half out?
0: Absolutely.
2: Top 10 team,
1: with the next four that you talk about.
2: Yeah. Yeah.
1: Like there's four winnable games. They should win three. The GWS game is probably the one where you go, maybe that's 50-50.
2: So that what's their 4-8? That takes them to 7-9.
1: Yeah.
2: You're right back in the
1: season.
2: You're
1: right in it.
2: Yeah. I did the exercise at the start of the year. Since we've gone to an 18-team competition, it is exactly 33% for each of the three options where, you know, winning record, even record, so in a 23-game season, 11-11-1, and 33% with a losing record, you can still qualify for 10th. Mm. So that's where 10th has been in that time. So you don't necessarily need to, you just, if you poke your nose above 500 as such, so you get to 12 and 11, that's good enough to be 10th in the history of a 18-team competition. AFL Saturday on ABC Sport, Corbin Middlemass, Adam Ramanaskis, Luke Ball with you. Talkback number 1-300-558-222. Let's head to the phones. Raj is in Hobart, the first of our callers. Hello, Raj.
3: Good afternoon, gentlemen. How are you?
2: Well, thank you.
3: So in yesterday's game, the ball dribbles off a player's shin and dribbles through the goal. The umpire calls it a behind, and everyone is saying the umpire made a mistake, the video reviewer should have picked it up. I want to look at it from another perspective and say, if the ball takes a glancing blow off a player's shin and dribbles through the goal, I think for most football fans, that is not a goal. And if the rules say it is a goal, I think we should be looking at the rules, not saying we want a video reviewer looking for every glancing touch that the ball makes to a player's shin.
1: Well, Raj, what's the alternative then? Because are you saying that it has to come directly off the player's boot?
3: I would say that for 99% of football fans out there, if you ask them what a goal in our game is, they would say it's when a player kicks the ball with his boot and it sails through the two taller sticks, not when it falls and takes a glancing blow off their shin and dribbles through the goal.
1: It's getting very technical, though, to ask the goal umpire to say, like in the goal square, the amount of goals that have just come off a player's foot with a glancing blow. You're asking the goal umpire a lot, I think, in those situations.
0: It's an interesting question, though, isn't it? Yeah. Should it just be boot, not below the knee?
1: Oh, jeez.
2: Tell you what, some of the skill level getting around, there'll be a few coming
1: so
2: off.
1: So where does the boot start?
0: Well, I would have thought that's pretty obvious, isn't it?
1: The boot, well, it like, is, but yeah. I've seen some hit sort of, you know, just above. Yeah.
0: But we always, yeah. I mean, I think...
2: If it was sock and boot, there'd be a few more socks up players.
0: Yeah, socks up. We get some socks up. That's right. But it's a good call. And I think, you know, to last night and you know, I think when the result goes on and ends up being under a kick, it becomes an issue, doesn't it? We're just used to... It's funny, isn't it? Because on one hand, we say, oh, go on, umpires need to back themselves in a bit more and make a call, make a definitive call. But this one, and I think he got barreled over too, didn't he?
1: So yeah, he slipped.
0: Usually, we're just used to seeing an umpire in this circumstance just deferring to, or even the field umpire coming in and seeing that he couldn't possibly make a definitive call, saying, no, let's send this one upstairs.
1: What I would love the AFL to come out and say is that obviously, they couldn't review it because it was called a behind. But how quickly the ARC was able to know that it was a goal. Mm. If it wasn't within 5 seconds, was it within 10 seconds? Because what we're saying is ball-y there in that case. So Carlton get the ball and they're away behind. So they would have to stop the game. So how quickly could the ARC said to the umpire, no, that's a goal?
2: Yeah.
1: And so Tell us the time.
0: Yeah. And so if the St Kilda West Coast example from about a month ago, hadn't happened, this would have been called back.
2: Correct.
0: And Geelong would have been awarded the goal.
2: Which is really why the score review system came in after the Ben Keys incident, because if the Keys incident happened this weekend, it wouldn't be called back either because of the way that it's panned out, and now we can't review decisions where the goal umpire just makes an error. And that's essentially what happened last night. I'm happy to live with it. I mean, I'm not a Geelong fan, so maybe it's a little different. But I feel like with the technology, and I've said it so many times, that the perfect's the enemy of the good.
0: Agreed.
2: That it's not perfect, but it's gooder, as lack of a better term, than what we had. So we correct more than we used to. We get more right than we ever have. We don't get 100%.
0: Yeah.
2: But I think we're much better off with the system than what we were without the system.
0: And Chris mentioned last night, and I agree with him, it was brought in for the howler.
2: Yep.
0: You know, I always say the Tom Hawkins 2009 grand final goes to the site. That wasn't a howler last night. Now, Chris said it was after the game. I'm not sure that was a howler, was it?
1: Yeah. It was pretty close. I think David Roden is a terrific goal umpire. Mm. I was surprised that he didn't use it because he slipped over.
0: Yeah.
2: Mm.
1: So just to be sure, he should have said, look, I think it's a behind, but let's just have a little quick check of this one.
2: Or the field umpire who has got the chance to...
1: The field umpire wouldn't have seen.
2: Yeah. Because... But he would have seen Roden slip over. He could have called for the review.
1: But he was behind, obviously, Ollie Dempsey.
0: But again, it is an example of an umpire, and I'm sure we'll talk about the Nick Watson one as well, an umpire taking initiative and being strong on a call, which we do ask them to do.
1: Correct.
0: Now, both of them, in my opinion, were wrong, and we don't want that intervention, or in Roden's Davies case, send it up just to be sure. But
1: I think the confusing part of it is, Bally, is that when they can use it and when they can't use it. It's sort of like, well, you should be, if you got the technology, you should be able to use it all the time.
2: Yeah. So which is what we had, and then we didn't like the delay, and we didn't like that getting callbacks. Yeah. So now we've made more changes on the run after round seven, and now it's essentially in the hands of the goal umpire. And so I imagine the league will be sitting there thinking, what else can we do? The goal umpire's made an error.
1: Made a mistake.
2: He should have called for it.
1: Move on.
2: 1-300-558-222, the talkback number. Grant is in Hobart. Hello, Grant.
4: Good afternoon, Corby. Gentlemen, very, very happy about last night's win. And I'd say it's the most exciting one I've seen since one of the finals back in 23. Mm. Whether we make the finals or not, I'm not willing to put my money on that yet. But... I would ask, though, with the guys that played last night for Carlton are essentially the same guys that have been playing all year and playing pretty poorly, really. With all the people in the background and footy clubs these days, from psychologists to handholders and God knows who, what's it say about the players that suddenly we get another coach and who's actually doing a really good job, don't get me wrong, but... They wouldn't get a lot of those guys wouldn't get out of bed for Voss, and then all of a sudden they're actually playing well. Like I really have questions about some of those players, but as long as we keep winning, I'm happy. What do you guys think?
0: Yeah, no, it's a good question. It's a fair question, and as you can imagine, the leaders in particular have handled the media over the last few weeks have been asked that question, and it's interesting, Ram. To a person, there's been a real acknowledgement of Michael's role and You know, they've spoken pretty glowingly about him. I, you know, listened to Paddy Cripps last night, Jacob Wiedering and other players, Jacob Smith, even the younger players as well, about what a great mentor he was and how he'd set this in place anyway. But I think that's a very fair question for supporters to ask and for those leaders in particular. And look, it's hard to answer, isn't it?
2: Yeah.
0: And we often talk about, and we were speaking about it during that run of losses under Michael, how much of it's physical and how much of it's just above the shoulders. And I think we're seeing now that it's a high percentage above the shoulders, isn't it? And sometimes you just, it unfortunately takes that sort of circuit breaker, if people are saying that, or just the weight to be released off the shoulders. Because you're right, players didn't get fitter.
1: No.
0: Over the players didn't grow an ability to run out a game over the last four to 6 weeks.
2: So they're
0: seeing it. I mean, their last quarter last night, they were terrific.
2: So they can say that, but they didn't do it for him.
0: No, they didn't. No, that's the reality. Absolutely.
2: Yeah.
0: So it's a very fair question.
1: Or they didn't do it for each other.
2: Yeah.
1: I think there's two ways to look at that as well.
2: You were at Essendon when Sheedy left, yeah?
1: Yeah.
2: And when Knights left? Or no?
1: No.
2: And you would have had coaches go in your career?
0: Was it the end of the shock one, Thomas, at the end of the season? Yeah, we didn't know that was coming. Yeah.
2: So you didn't have to then play the next week. No. Do you ever feel any sense of guilt as a playing group in those moments where you think, oh, damn.
0: Yep, well, definitely.
2: Yeah.
0: Yep. Yeah, and again, I heard Jacob Wiedering talking about that only this morning, saying that he did personally. He wasn't speaking for others, but he did feel a sense of guilt. So good on him for offering that. But, it's and how would Michael Voss be feeling watching now? There'd be an element of pride, I think, because, these are some of the players. And he has made, you mentioned off the top, largely the same crew, but a few young players in, which do create a bit of energy and a bit of spark. And
2: if you're Michael Voss, what are you cheering for? Are you cheering for them to go well and then essentially you can say, I'll put the foundations in place and they came along? Or are you cheering for the form line to continue on the same path where you can say, well, no one else could do any more than what I was doing with it?
1: No, I think knowing Michael Voss, he'd be cheering for him to go well.
0: Yeah.
2: But what do you think reflects better on Michael? Like, does it reflect poorly on him that the team's now had a spike when he's out of there?
0: Well, it does. And let's not sugarcoat it. It does to an extent.
2: Yeah.
0: It does. Yeah, ultimately. Not even the game or the way they're playing. Okay, they might be moving the ball a little bit quicker. But to me, it's just the energy and the intent and players. But senior players have to put their hand up and own that. Like Harry Mackay's a big one.
1: Yeah.
0: Now, they move him to the ruck to get him going. So perhaps that could have happened earlier. But he's playing. He's a different player, isn't he?
1: Yeah. I think. But how many times have we seen Paddy Cripps float down forward and kick a winning goal?
2: Mm.
1: That's never.
2: Yeah. It was a hell of a mark.
0: He's rejuvenated. Yeah. He's playing back. Yeah. He's got that burst back to where he was.
1: I just think they're playing a little bit more free. Without the fear of mistakes.
0: Mm.
1: It's, let's just get on with it.
2: Chris from Heathfield is the next of our callers. 1-300-558-222. This is AFL Saturday on ABC Sport. Corbin Middlemass, Luke Ball, Adam Ramanaskis. Hello, Chris.
5: Hi, fellas. That gentleman really stole my thunder. What is the? It's an undefined thing that a side can play so well in three games, and you've discussed it really well. There's got to be a lot of mental with any side. I think, and you discussed it about being between the ears, motivation. Desperation. The only other thing I noticed last night, you're talking about Mackay and how he's played so much better. He needs to convert those shots for goal better.
0: Yeah.
5: I'm not a Carlton supporter, I'm a Crow supporter, but so many times it just spoiled his game because they could have stitched the game up. I don't know how many behinds he kicked. I think it was three behinds. But... I just think he needs to work on converting because sometimes, they're crucial. They are crucial. But it's an interesting thing about footy, how players can be motivated by different people. And I think Vossi was a champion player, and I just thought, it was sad. But then all the supporters for Carlton are rejuvenated like the team. And as you said, I think they could win the next four, I think. I'm not sure where they're playing Giants, but I think they can win four in a row.
2: Thanks, Chris. Appreciate your call. That Giants game, by the way, in Sydney.
1: I'll ask you this question. How many years have you been at the ABC for now?
2: Since 2011.
1: How many new head of football, head of sports have you had in that time?
2: A handful.
1: Has that rejuvenated you every time somebody new has come in?
2: Puts you on skates a little bit.
1: Yeah. But that's what we're talking about. Like if you put it into a workplace conversation.
2: Yeah.
1: If you get a new boss, when you're all of a sudden, I've got to go and impress this new person. I've got to do the right thing. I've got to,
2: clean slate.
1: Yeah.
2: Everyone.

0: Everyone goes back to
1: that's right.
2: Just separately too. Like, and I've banged on it a little bit too in recent times because it's been in the news. The importance of the mental skills coach, you know, read sports psych at a club these days, I don't think it couldn't be overstated. Because I think this is exactly what we're talking about. It's the same players with the same physical traits. Sometimes the difference can be, above the shoulders, as we say. So to hear that clubs don't have them full time, don't have them on game day, it surprises me because of the gains that can be made in such an even competition for, you know, above the shoulders.
0: 1-300-558-222 to Tess and Peter in just a moment. Nathan Buckley joined us last night, pre-game, of course, the Geelong assistant. Naturally, there's two senior jobs available, arguably three in the competition with the Devils, obviously, to announce their senior coach, you'd think, at some stage this calendar year. But I asked him in particular about Carlton and Essendon and whether he has much interest in the top job at either club.
3: I've been very deliberate with my intentions, and coming back into this role is with the intention of giving myself an opportunity to senior coach again. So I'll explore those as they come to hand. Clearly, I've made my feelings known about the Tassie Devils and how exciting I believe that project's going to be and that journey, and that remains my preference.
4: Two of your coaching contemporaries have expressed concern around the process in obviously Ken Hinckley and Adam Simpson when it comes to Essendon and how closely linked James Hurd is to that job and the fact that he's declared his hand already. Does that spook you at all when it comes to the Bombers job?
3: No, and I have my personal opinions on that, and I'll probably leave them for now, given I'm wearing a Geelong polo.
0: So they're the words from Nathan Buckley last night, who you think is a name in the conversation with all of these jobs as a guy that's taken a team to a grand final, decorated player, and now, to his credit, he's gone back and he's getting some more IP and continuing to hone his craft at the Cats.
2: He was moved on by Graham Wright, so I'd be surprised if anything's changed. Yeah. Obviously, that was a while ago now, but I'd be surprised if he was in the mix for the Carlton job.
0: Tell you what, there's a lot of
2: people... Or that he wanted, sorry.
0: There's a lot of people in our profession, obviously, in the media game, you know, supporting the Hurd camp, as you would. I mean, it's an amazing football story that you think if you're just looking for a media narrative, it's like Ross Lyon going back to St Kilda, for example, if Hurd came back to the Bombers. Buckley coaching, you know, one of those other power clubs in Melbourne as a Collingwood figure that ends up coaching Essendon or Carlton would be an amazing story as well. Tess from West Hindmarsh is next of our callers, 1-300-558-222. Hello, Tess.
5: Hi, guys. How are you going? Thanks for taking my call. Firstly, I'd just like to send my deepest sympathies to the Danaher family on the passing of Neil earlier this week. But I'd just like to talk to you about the subsequent timing of Essendon's sacking of Brad Scott. That was announced less than 24 hours after Neil had passed away. And I just find that timing incredibly disrespectful to Neil and his legacy, considering his career at the Bombers. And also within that very short time frame, the AFL community was coming together. You know, we were all united in our grief and sharing our memories of Neil. The MND community were doing the same and everything that Neil had done for them as well. And I just think that timing was so extraordinarily bad, even if they would have had that worked out, you know, days or, you know, a week earlier. So I do understand that. But I just think that even if they left that announcement for an extra day, it was never going to solve the Bombers' coaching problems, and I just think the Essendon board should hang their head in shame.
1: Well, it's my understanding that they made the decision around lunchtime. I think before they had got the news of Neil's passing, and then they wanted to hold it for as long as they possibly could, and as all football clubs do, Corb.
0: Yep.
1: A great friend of yours got the news very early on the Tuesday morning.
0: Yep. So that's how it panned out. The Essendon Football Club actually reached out to Neil's family and essentially said, hey, we're sorry, this is how it panned out. We had made the decision technically, as you said, before the news came through that Neil had passed. We did our very best to try and keep it in-house. But essentially, I mean, if you're a football club too, it is your obligation that if you've made that call, you've got to tell Brad.
1: Yeah.
0: So, I mean, that you can't then make the decision and then wait for it to leak out in some other way and then Brad finds

0: ones out through the media. So all of a sudden, the board members know that the media liaison knows, Brad knows, and then you've essentially got 10 people. And as you said, the nature of it, one person tells one person, all of a sudden it's it gets reported on Tuesday morning. So that's the timeline of events. But I understand what you're saying, Tess. We had the same flinching reaction on Tuesday morning, as I'm sure a lot of people did, that the two events happened so close to one another. Peter from Brisbane, the next of our callers. Hello, Peter.
1: Morning, Cobby. So good afternoon, fellas, Luke and Rama, Corby. Just a couple of things. Very happy Carlton supporter here, of course, after last night. I'm always happy to see Harry get kicks. I love him when he gets the kicks upfield. And I'd love to hear Ray's perspective on that umpiring decision around the kick for goal. But what I'm calling about, it's interesting this week to hear Essendon, but people talking about James Hird as Essendon's favourite son. And it occurred to me that who would people nominate for other clubs to be their favourite sons? Or we could even take it into the AFLW and say their favourite daughters. And being a Carlton supporter, I can think about John Nichols, Jezza, Serge or Stephen, Sticks, Craig Bradley for Carlton. So I'm just interested to hear other people's perspectives on who a club's favourite son or favourite daughter would be. Thanks, Corby. Well,
0: thanks for that call. Appreciate that, Peter.
2: We've got a slate of games coming up later in the season, which might just be a few blowouts. So what I need you to do, Corb, any of these great ideas that come through, park that.
3: Put a pin on that one.
2: Use that for the Saturday arvo.
0: Andrew Welsh came prepared, didn't he, to the press conference the other day. He listed three examples of modern-day coaches. So Justin Longmuir at Fremantle, Josh Carr at Port Adelaide and Sam Mitchell at the Hawks as former players that are now coaching the team. It's been an extraordinary week at Essendon, and this is probably our way to get into it with Brad Scott sacked. I've never seen a story quite like it, that Scott's sacked Tuesday morning. So we wake up on Tuesday, we think Brad Scott's a coach of Essendon, and we find out he's not. Put your head on the pillow that night, and James Hird's the prohibitive favourite, having declared his hand, and it's Hird who's leading the newspapers and he's on the front page of the paper the next day. It was almost like the story that we would usually be discussing here on a Saturday as a coach is sacked on Tuesday is, was the timing right? How do we reflect on Brad Scott's tenure? It feels like that is ancient history, that it's almost like the Scott era is so far in the rearview mirror, and all of a sudden Hird's front and centre. We're talking about, is it Hird? Is he going to run as part of the process, or is it anybody else? And I can't remember a story accelerating in quite the same fashion that this one has. Rammer is a club great and a premiership player at Essendon. How have you reflected on the week that's been?
2: Well, the first part is I thought Brad was actually doing what he was asked of the football club. He had reset it. He reset so many areas of the football club. Now, I think what gets lost in this is the results just simply weren't there. And that's essentially what Andrew Welsh and the board made the decision on. Now, whether that's right or wrong, now last year's a write-off completely. Now, this year, again, I think they've got 16 or 17 on their injury list this week. So they are struggling with that. But I think from the point where they made the decision to telling Brad, well, tell him as quickly as you can. Do the right thing. Now, there's going to be people that say, yes, that was the right decision, or no, it's not. Now, then the preceding 12 hours after that was quite interesting. Now, I spoke to James during the week, and he sort of said, well, it was either I sit there and just sit on the fence or I come out and actually say what I truly feel. And he goes, well, I just didn't want to lie. So he came to Footy Classified or whatever show he was on the Tuesday night, and he spoke from the heart.
0: Oh, I thought
2: he spoke incredibly well.
0: So did I. To be honest, it's the most I've heard him take accountability and responsibility for what happened, where he put his hand up, and it would have been awesome to be able to hear that from him in 2015. Yeah. I actually think it would have done a lot for him had he done that back then. And then everything that he said about, hey, I want to win the job. Yeah. I don't expect it just to be handed to me.
3: Yeah, I'm willing to put myself in the process.
2: Genuine.
3: Absolutely. Yep. Yeah.
2: Well, he went in the process last time.
0: Yeah.
2: And the board picked Brad Scott.
0: Yeah.
2: So the part I loved, and Dean Solomon in his press conference yesterday made the point, he goes, I'm just wrapped that Hurdy's in a place where he can put his hand up for the job. I said to Hurdy, I said, mate, it actually sounded like when you were a captain, the passion that you spoke with. And I said, I haven't heard that for a long time. Now, whether the board make the decision if he's the right person or not, I think to get him

0: to the club in a capacity is really important in this whole situation.
1: So we're at the point now in the process where it feels like, are Essendon going to be able to run a legitimate process as long as Hurd's in the running? And the reason for that is obviously there's such this groundswell of support seemingly behind him. There's a noisy fan base that are pro-Hurd. You've got a marketplace where there's all these decorated coaches. And even if we leave behind the supplement saga, and we don't include that for the sake of the conversation, as a 10-year sample size, there's an enormous gap in his resume, where essentially he's had a 10-week run in the AFL system as an assistant to Mark McVay when he was the caretaker, and then he's been at Port Melbourne in recent years. How do Essendon handle this from here? Do they need to answer the James Hurd question before that they run a process and move on to step number two?
2: Well, I mean, that was my first reaction too, and I text you, Corb, just... If you're an assistant, aspiring coach, you know, whether you mentioned the John Longmire and Simpson, these types, or an aspiring coach, you would have to seriously, you know, look at, you know, do I bother going through this process and spending the time and effort and energy and you know, reputational risk to an extent to go through the process with so much support and groundswell. That was my initial reaction. At the time.
1: Because it's either perceived as a boat race and Hurd gets it, or you get it, but then you're pushing against this fan base.
2: Is still there.
1: How are you possibly ever going to be able to succeed in that environment?
0: The club have got a strategy.
1: So they say.
0: Well, they say. Yeah. The boards tick that off.
1: So they told me 6 weeks ago Brad Scott was going to be the next premiership coach.
0: But if you're giving James Hurd the job, you're asking him, are you all in on this strategy?
1: Mm.
0: We've ticked it off. Everybody signed off on it.
1: But James Hurd said publicly that he thinks that they're capable of more, even now.
0: What's the answer then? Like, it's like, well, do we just scrap up that piece of paper with the strategy on it and start again? If John Longmire...
2: I think the strategy's right. I think the capable more part is the reason why Brad ends up not keeping the job, because you still have to show some... improvement, and that should mean winning a few games that you should win. You know, injuries notwithstanding, that's really the thing. What was it, one win in 25? But just the lack of improvement, which Andrew said, didn't he, at the press conference around team defence? You know, around certain other KPIs, and that's so. I think that's what James is probably talking about. I'm not talking about we should be playing. We're a top six team this year. But I know we can be better than what we're showing. So I don't think there's any question around the strategy. I think that's still pretty solid.
1: So how does a coaching panel make the assessment that Hurd's the best candidate for the job if all of a sudden, everything we've been taught about football and assistant coaches, and there'll be a bunch of players retired from the game this year, and there'll be people in football tell them, well, mate, if you want to be a senior coach, you've got to go and do your development coaching, then you've got to work through the ranks and become an assistant and do this and do that. And essentially we're going to say to a guy that's barely been there for 10 years, you can lead an AFL team and be a senior coach. How do Essendon explain that when there's John Longmire out there, there's Ken Hinckley, there's Adam Simpson, there's Simon Goodwin, and they're essentially going to say no to that?

0: you know, love of the club and all that sort of stuff. That's, you know, clearly that's a given, and that has him as an that's an advantage for him over others that potentially haven't been connected or involved with the club. But then, you know, the part which is real, the part around how are you going to stay ahead of the game? Sam Mitchell talking about staying ahead of the modern game. You know,
1: but even if you get him to a process, then the other candidates aren't, you know, high profile people or the next best in class, because they're essentially, two of them have already said publicly, I don't want any part of it.
0: But are they? So why are we saying, you know, I can completely respect the CVs of the guys you're talking about, but why are they so far ahead of the next Craig McRae or Adam Kingsley?
2: Corey Enright's there.
0: Wait, what?
1: You think all those, you just said a minute ago, you don't think those guys will participate in a process with Hurts?
0: Which ones? The younger ones?
1: Any of them. Yeah, that was my initial reaction.
0: See, now, that might not be the case.
2: No, I find that hard to believe.
1: So you think you'll get them to the table to be interviewed?
2: Yeah.
1: I doubt. I feel like they're going to need to solve the herd problem first. I mean,
2: this is the thing. If you look at it, I thought Brad was going to be a long term coach at Essendon. They've gone Matty Knights, James Hurd, Bomber Thompson, James Hurd, John Worsfold, Ben Rutten, Brad Scott.
1: Yep.
2: That's seven coaches in and Simon Goodwin was in there for a few games as well, I think.
1: Matthew Egan.
2: Yeah. So that's seven coaches since Sheeds finished up in 2007. But whatever they do, Essendon, this next coach has to be there for a minimum 5 to 7 years, a minimum.
1: Do you think Essendon needs James Hurd?
2: I would love to see James Hurd back. I think Dean Solomon summed it up perfectly, that he's in a position now that he's healthy enough to put his hand up to be available within a football club. Now, not a lot of people would understand. He was in a very, very low place, James. Very, very low place. So I'm rapt that he's at that point as well.
1: Mm. Yep. Would you vote for him?
2: On a panel?
1: Yeah. Do you think he's the best coach out there that Essendon can get?
2: Well, I would need to, like Bawley, when Bawley's had that experience, I would need to sit and listen and go, well, you know, it's a from a buyer's point of view, of course. He's a friend of mine. Yeah. He's a premiership. But from a professional point of view, and this is anybody, you've got to sit there and actually listen and go, do I truly believe that person is the best person for the job?
1: What about the other side of it? I mean, it's not that long ago you were a player agent representing assistant coaches. Would you tell them, hey, this is a safe process to go and enter and it's not a boat race, it's not predetermined?
2: Look, you would speak to the club first, but I would be saying, if there's an opportunity to coach at the Essendon Football Club, the Carlton Football Club, the Collingwood Football Club recently, their jobs, like they're the biggest clubs in Australia. They're not there that often. Now, Essendon has been there and Carlton has been there quite often of recent times, but if you get it right there, geez, you're away you go.
1: I mean, the spectre of Hurd is if you do get it and essentially Hurd doesn't, then what's that going to do to the fan base? Are you going to be pushing against all this momentum immediately from day one?
0: What level of candidate would satisfy the Hurd supporters, if we want to call them that?
2: Well,
0: so, I mean, James Kelly, just to throw a name out there. Now, a contemporary of mine, I experienced a little bit my time there. I think he's going to be a terrific senior coach, whenever that is. You know, will be most recently at Geelong if that happens. I think he'd have to be one with his name circled. Hayden Skipworth, another one. Both of them have spent significant periods of time at the Essendon Footy Club. Would one of them satisfy the Hurd supporter group?
2: What do you think the percentages are for and against in the supporter base?
1: It's a great question.
2: What do you think it is?
1: I think the Hurd supporters are very noisy. Mm. So we say this a lot in politics, don't we, where there's a noisy side of the of politics and the other side less so. And
2: what is it, 50-50, 60-40? What do you think it is?
1: I think it's around the 50-50 mark. Maybe I'm a bit naive, but I think there's a lot of quiet people out there thinking, look, I'm one of these, by the way. Love James Hurd. Maybe I'm not quiet. I've got a platform I can talk about it. But James Hurd's the reason I barracked for Essendon. Had number 5 on my back. Like, I love James Hurd, but I don't feel like it's the right time or the right appointment for him to come back and coach the team. So I think there's a lot of people thinking, just go and get the best guy out there. And you think if you put them up against each other and you said you could have John Longmire or you can have James Hurd, well, I think we'd probably rather John Longmire or the next best senior assistant or whoever it turns out to be. If I got the job and I was one of these coaches, say a senior assistant or whatever, the first thing I would do would offer a job to James Hurd publicly. I'd essentially say, hey, James missed out. I'm a big supporter of James. I think it's great that

0: he comes in? Because I just think if he's on the outside and he's not part of that faction, not necessarily James, but his supporters, there'll be so much agitation that I would make that as public as you possibly could to welcome him in to try and fix the problem. And if James turns it down and decides to stay in the media, then fine. But at least you've publicly offered an olive branch as a way to move forward.
1: I think what needs to happen over, because there's such a long time left in this season, the support for Dean Solomon needs to be incredible from everyone. Now, Josh Fraser's getting that support, and look, they go and win the next three games. So it may be a little bit different for Essendon because they're in a different cycle of development at home, but he could be the guy as well.
0: Dean Solomon spoke during the week, and naturally he was asked about the full-time job and whether he would apply for it.
2: I won't even consider that. I won't even consider that while I'm doing this job. I think it's really the wrong thing to do for me to even entertain any thoughts in around that. I've got a knuckle down. My last 48 hours has been chaos. And I actually don't have the capacity to take that type of thought on at the moment. So that's where I sit with it, and that's where I'll sit with it for the rest of the season.
3: Why do you say that, Dean, in terms of you not being able to give it before?
2: Just with the responsibility I've got right now, the workload. My heart is with these players and these staff members. If I'm thinking about something else that's about me, potentially about me, it's just the wrong thing to be doing. And I just won't entertain that.
0: Eric off the SMS, who's a 30-year Essendon member, says, I think there's a lot of noise in the media in all of this. Not all Essendon members and supporters want James Hurd as the coach. Hopefully the process will attract a lot of applicants for the coaching position from Eric. Your call's on 1300 558 222. What do you reckon, Bombers fans? Who should coach the Dons? 1300 558 222.
1: I'd love that grab from Dean Solomon. Mm. Like, he's got a job to do. It's not like it's a 2-week job. This is a three and a half month job that he's got to do now to continue along with this strategy that you talk about, Corb, that you've seen and read.
0: Yeah.
1: Okay. So
0: I feel like I was more bought into the strategy than some people at Essendon. I was fully on board the strategy. All of a sudden I woke up on Tuesday and the coach is gone. I feel like this is a huge moment for Andrew Welsh and his legacy and the history of the football club. I mean, he came onto a board under the mantra of New Essendon, mm-hmm. and he was the vice president to David Barham, and he emerged to become the president of the football club. And under the guise of New Essendon, one of his fellow board members has become the CEO, and one of his other fellow board members is coaching the team on Sunday.
1: I think he knows that.
0: And so all of a sudden you go, that looks nothing like the new world. That looks like the old world. And then the other thing that we've heard from him publicly is that Brad Scott's going to be our next premiership coach, and 6 weeks later he can't stand by those words. Yeah. So this is a huge appointment for Andrew Welsh. And just to get this process done right, so whoever wins it and whatever they end up doing, this is enormous for him.
1: Yeah. I think he would like that moment back with saying, look, Brad's the next premiership coach, because obviously it didn't happen.
4: Yeah.
1: And it's a good lesson, but it's a moment in time for Essendon. It's a moment in time for Collingwood. When it was for Collingwood, they went down the path of Craig McRae. They could have had Adam Kingsley, and there's a few others in there, and it's got to be a moment in time for Carlton.
0: Talk to me about the process, Bawley. So you sat on the panel that appointed Craig McRae. What does it look like? We talk all the time about, oh, they've put a panel together. They're going to interview all these coaches. Take us inside what that looks
4: panels
0: like.
4: Panels get a good run these days. Well, I mean, I joined, in fairness. So the CEO, the footy manager, and the footy director really ran the exhaustive part of it. And, you know, they really started with every coach in Australia, on a spreadsheet. And whittled it down and funneled it down, and then I joined the process when they got it down to five, which included Rob Harvey, who was the interim coach.
0: So it was four of you. It was you, essentially, the footy manager, the footy director, and the CEO.
4: Yes.
0: I know I'm testing you.
4: Yeah, you are. It's a while ago now. I mean, I was the.
0: But you were the outside,
4: external. Yeah, the external. Yeah,
0: voice.
4: Clearly had a link to the club, obviously, but was the independent, if we want to call it that. And so they interviewed the five candidates that they'd shortlisted, and I think I've said before, I was so impressed with all of them these days, and because we know now, and everyone asks it, there wasn't a lot of X and O's in those presentations. It was really about who you are as a person,
0: wow.
4: what shaped you as a person, what shaped you as a coach, your experience, and your philosophy. You know, both, well, absolutely as importantly around life.
0: That surprises me.
4: You're going to be working with.
0: I thought it would be more exercise.
4: Well, at that initial point. And then, you know,
1: why?
4: Yeah.
0: I think because when we think of coaching externally in the media, we think of tactics and all the rest of it. But you're right. I mean, there's so much more to a footy club than that.
1: Isn't that what trips up coaches a lot of the time?
0: Probably.
1: They focus so heavily in on the X's and O's.
0: It's a great point.
1: And then don't focus in on getting players to play for them.
4: The soft stuff.
0: Well, it's unsurprising the guy they ended up with, Craig McRae. You couldn't get a better culture guy in footy.
4: Well, and then that's part of it too. And then so there was a second, second meeting for Craig in particular. And then there was a little bit more around the footy side of it then. But that's absolutely the point, around how you're going to, you're going to have 40 men aged from 18 through.
1: Why did you pick Fly?
4: It was very close.
1: What was your gut feel?
4: A couple of things that I liked. He'd had experience at Collingwood, and I think, and you mentioned it before, these big clubs, they are a bit of a different beast, I think. Yeah. So I did like the fact that he'd been there. So he was a development coach way back under Mick and then Bucks. And then his coaching experience, which included, teaching background, but it included, stints under all the way back to Mark Williams, right through to Alistair Clarkson, Damien Hardwick. He had 8 years as the kicking coach at the Melbourne Storm. So Craig Bellamy, learned a bit from that. And then Lee Matthews, of course, as well as a player. So, it was a very sort of tough call at the end, but just in the end, that sort of, from my opinion, and I took the role very seriously. I actually remember when the decision had to be made, writing down pros and cons for each of the candidates, really sort of long list. And in the end, it was a unanimous decision that Craig was the man. But hindsight, of course, has made it look okay. But I'm also not surprised at all that the others involved have gone on to good coaching careers.
0: Yeah. It was good no one on the board came out and said, I voted for Kingsley, by the way. So that was that was handy in the whole thing. AFL Saturday on ABC Sport with Bawley and Ramo. My name's Corbin Middlemass. Back to the phones. Victoria is in Ocean Grove. Hello, Victoria.
5: Hi, Corbs. Hi, gentlemen. I'm going to completely change the subject. Are you hearing anywhere among the clubs or the fan base about the away jerseys that teams are wearing? It seems to me they've got so far away from traditional colours and designs. I don't know who I'm watching anymore some games. I love the Indigenous round jerseys because they have a really clear purpose and they're quite amazing. But, I think Hawthorn's got two or three away jerseys running at the moment. Melbourne looks like the Bulldogs. They've completely switched from their traditional blue and red. And I just look at it and I think, I don't know who I'm watching. And I wonder
1: it's really interesting.
5: What the word is on that.
1: Well, if you look at, and this is, we take all our ideas from overseas. So if you look at the NBA and what they do with their singlets, if we look at soccer over in Europe and what they do with their strips, look, it's purely for merchandise dollar. Yep. That's all it is. It's giving fans an option to go, well, I don't like that jumper, but I like that jumper. And that's the one that I'm going to buy this week for my son or for myself and wear it. So it's purely about options.
4: Oh, and I think when they stray too far from the, like, I didn't like the Hawks. I don't like that Hawks white one. And I was a Hawks supporter growing up. Yeah. The Hawks of the 80s would be, they'd be rolling their eyes at that one, I think.
0: What's wrong with golden brown up against the St Kilda colours? Yeah. Yeah. Red, white and black. I wasn't a big fan of that either. By the way, the AFL have told me every club gets six jumpers. Maximum.
4: Okay.
0: So remember, this was a thing with, I reckon, the cancer game, Rammer, which obviously you were involved in. The Bombers wanted to wear that yellow strip, and then they got told it wasn't actually, they weren't allowed.
1: No, they weren't allowed to wear the armband, but they were allowed to wear the strip. But then, Essendon had to change the constitution.
0: Could get it on the jumper. Yeah. It was a whole thing. I remember where something that seemingly should have been an absolute slam dunk all of a sudden became a thing. So clubs now get six jumpers, and that includes logos in place. So Collingwood, for example, would have a black base jumper with white stripes, but different logos for home and away games, that counts as two. So every time you even change a logo, it's a different set of jumpers. So they get six each. That's it for the year. That can include their Indigenous jumper, their Anzac Day jumper, whatever it turns out to be. But once your six options are up, you're done. Which, whether we should have six or we should have less than that, the other thing is, I think it's pretty straightforward. Like, let's just get one dark team and one light team as much as we possibly can. Make one team as light as possible, one team as dark as possible, and that'll be
4: it's a basketball one, isn't it? Dark and light.
0: Yeah. Ray Chamberlain, by the way, did speak about the Nick Watson going off his line back on Thursday night, which Peter asked us earlier. This is what Razor had to say.
6: Corb, in terms of the shot on goal, what was the umpire's decision or adjudication was that Nick Watson went off his line of kick. Now, if that was the case, he has to call play on, although what I would say was it didn't appear to be too

0: egregious, and if he did, he didn't gain an advantage. He actually made any angle harder. So felt like a bit of an overreach from what the replay showed me.
1: I don't mind it.
2: Yeah.
1: I really don't mind it because a lot of players do it, and I wish the umpire would be directly behind the kicker.
2: Ooh.
1: And this is across the whole ground.
2: I'm more the other way. I'm with Ray. I think it's an overreach.
1: No. If they're off their line, the line is your line. Mm. So whether you're one step off it or two, five step off it, it's play on. Mm. Now, I know in this case it was after siren and all, but if you're off your line, you're off your line. So if you're off your line, the player on the mark can go and try to smother the ball. So the umpires take too long now. Sorry, umpires take too long now to call a player play on in between the arcs.
2: Lions, Dockers, who wins?
3: Lions, bounce
1: Dockers.
3: Back.
2: Oh, Dockers. I'm on the Lions as well. Swans, Tigers on the way. Thanks to Craig Davis. Thanks for coming in, Ram.
1: Thank you.
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18: From 45 and right.
16: Vicious effort, unbelievable!
18: The left foot is a goal!
16: Oh, yeah! Drives it, kicks off goal! The Prancing Pony!
18: What a goal!
16: He's off and running
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16: It's bouncing, it's through! Bailey Smith, he'll want the cameras on him right now!
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19: Finish.
18: Baker goal square goes for glory.
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16: Gathers snaps goal.
3: She's just football at its best.
16: Pit on goal, dribbles it through. What about that? Took them all on and said, I'll have some of this.
18: Bailey pinches his pocket and bang, bang, bang. That's the price you pay. Against the Premier.
16: Watson snaps. Oh, Watson puts it through. And the Wizard arrives precisely on time.
12: He's built for the big stage.
16: On his left boot, his kick is good.
17: AFL. Inside 50, off the step, turns and goes bang.
18: And snap. And goal.
8: There's some bravery through the middle of the ground.
18: How good is that?
16: What a goal. He wastes no time. 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
16: but it can be your moment. Hands it to Charlie Cameron. He can walk it in. Show him your taillights, Charlie.
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15: Tommy Hafey once said, there's nothing more tigerish than

0: A wounded bloody tiger, and despite a growing injury list, Richmond at least did break through for their second win of the campaign at a packed MCG last week. Today, they make their approach to the Sydney Cricket Ground to take on the Swans, rebounding off a rare loss, their first defeat since March, and you couldn't present a more straightforward assignment, at least on paper, here for the Swans at the SCG this afternoon. They've lost their top spot to Fremantle. We'll see if they can click back into gear and fire their way back to the top of the AFL ladder, or will Adam Uzay's men ride the belief of last week's breakthrough and cause a headache for the home side in the Harbour City this afternoon? It's great you can join us, as always, here for your first dose of Saturday footy on ABC Sport. My name is Brett Sprigg, and I call the action here alongside Daniel Garb.
1: Good afternoon, Spriggy. Great to be with you. It has been a horrid few days weather-wise in Sydney, but thankfully it has cleared for this clash this afternoon, which is probably not what Richmond fans want to hear. They might have welcomed a bit of a deluge just to try and even things up a little bit. And it all points to the game being on the Swans' terms. But, you know, one thing that's impressed with Richmond, as poor as their win-loss record has been over the last two seasons, is that they haven't been smashed very often. It always feels as if Adam Uzay's side has battled to the best of its ability, considering the youth on their list and the amount of injuries they've had over the past 12 months. I mean, there's some, 10-goal losses around the mark, but there isn't the 100-goal humiliation that some other clubs have suffered. So that's something that I guess Tigers fans will feel encouraged by today. They don't often get blown out, but it does have that feeling around it when you look at the Swans side, even with their players out and the fact that the Sun's out here at the SCG today.
0: And yet for the Swans, despite their 9 wins so far, they would argue they are yet to have the complete performance, both individually, certain players, and as a collective as well. So we'll see if today is the day on a dry and sunny track at the SCG. I mentioned Richmond's injury woes, which are well documented. So Tom Lynch added to that injury list with the larynx injury. Jonty Fall misses after a head knock, and Tom Burton has been omitted. This afternoon in comes Deon Prestia. So some game experience there, at least back from a calf complaint. Sam Banks returns from an injured collarbone and in fact will play his 50th game. Tyler Sonzi also plays his 50th for what it's worth. And Liam Fawcett rounds out three inclusions for the Tigers on this Saturday afternoon in Sydney. While for the Swans, four changes. The headline outs are Captain Callum Mills out with a leg issue. Tom Papley is a big one, set to miss 6 weeks with a calf. Malcolm Roses rolled his ankle last week in the loss against Geelong, and Brodie Grundy is having a rest. So Hayden McLean returns. It's his 100th game as well, so a milestone for him. Peter Laddams in the ruck for his first game since round 23 last year. Harry Cunningham, the veteran, is back in, and the Swans also have a debutant. Harry Kyle, 18 years of age, only joined the academy last year prior to the draft. The Swans matched the Giants' bid for him. He's a local lad from University of New South Wales, eastern suburbs here in Sydney, plays prominently across halfback and is on debut here for the Swans this afternoon. One place where we do have plenty of experience is our commentary lineup with, firstly, former Sydney Swan and Carlton Blue, Jason Saddington. Hello, Saddo.
2: Hey, hey everyone. Garby, I love your positivity around Richmond, and they haven't been smashed too much, and they've been very competitive, their games, which you do love considering the inexperienced and no-name players, no disrespect, that they have in their team. However, I can't help but look at this game and go, it might be the opposite, and the Swans might be in for a big win here today, despite some big outs. Papley, Roses, who kicked the bag a couple of weeks ago, and well, I thought Grundy was going to cash in today, but he's not playing. So that's a positive one for Richmond, I guess.
0: And that's the thing as well. Guys like Chad Warner have been criticised for their lack of consistency. So is today the day, across four quarters of football, that guys like he can step up and really have no excuses?
2: Well, I think so. Because you look at it on paper and across the field, they really do have the experience in terms of their players and in all parts of the ground. So you would think that players like Warner and those that maybe have been a little bit down would be looking for that opportunity today to really put it all together.
0: And alongside you, Saddo, a dual All-Australian, former captain of the Giants, gearing up for another AFLW pre-season. Alicia Eva, good to see you.
3: Oh, it's lovely to be here. And I must say, it is a beautiful afternoon here in Sydney, and the SCG looks immaculate. So the Swans supporters would be showing out in big numbers today. And I think Richmond supporters, there's always a healthy Richmond following, but they don't come to the SCG often, do they, Spriggy?
0: I had that thought myself, I looked it up, and in fact, yes, they've been here once in 10 years,
1: wow,
0: this ground. So the Tigers are not very frequent SCG travellers. They play the Giants at the showground occasionally, but they've won just one of their past 10 here at this ground, going back to 2006. So the last time the men here was round 11, 2022. The Swans won that by a kick. And it doesn't seem like that long ago, 4 years ago, but on that day, Franklin, Sam Reed and Will Haywood combined for 10 goals for the Sydney Swans. Trent Cotchin at the most disposals for the Richmond Footy Club. So, and they met previously, 6 years prior to that. So it is a rare SCG outing for the Tigers here this afternoon. Of course, we will see a tribute. We've had these league-wide for the late, great Neil Danaher, of course, who passed away earlier this week. And the teams will take their positions on the Western Wing, the members' wing here at the SCG. With the opening ball up only a few moments away. You can text us as always, 0437 774 774. A massive day ahead, of course. Brisbane Freo at the Gabba coming up next. The Bulldogs and the Pies at Docklands to finish off our Saturday slate. So all ahead of us here, getting underway in the bright sunshine here at the SCG.

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Neil Danaher has shown us what it truly means to fight with hope, lead with heart and never give up. Thank you, Neil. 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
1: A fitting tribute for Neil Danaher, of course, felt league-wide and Australia-wide, and you can't help but feel as though the Kings' birthday clash next week will be the biggest one yet, the big freeze at the MCG.
2: Former coach of Adam Uzay, of course, I'm sure he would have been hugely moved during that moment's silence.
1: Break it down for us, Alicia. Is the discrepancy, the gap of games experience, the biggest concern for Adam Uzay this afternoon?
3: Should turn my microphone on. That would help. Look, it's interesting. I did the math last night. My math may not be my strongest point here, but I think today Sydney have 500-plus games more experience across the list. Would that be concerning for Adam Uzay? Look, Sydney are a quality side. We know, you know, not just the game's experience, but even their young stars can break lines and can hit the scoreboard and are very, very dangerous. From a Richmond perspective, coming up against a side like Sydney today, look, they know the cards that they've been dealt. They know they've got a lot of injuries, but they've got to get some games of experience into their young guys. And what I think can sometimes happen is when you come up in a game like this, it's almost like it's a free hit, sort of, in terms of, you know, you're coming up against a side that has been doing this for a long time. You're a young player that might be in your first year. You've played a handful of games. There's nothing really to lose in terms of coming up against your opposition. You see where you're at. You test yourself out. You go in with a mindset that's like, I'm just going to give this game my all. And if I line up next to a 200-game superstar, well, let's see where I'm really at. And I think sometimes, you know, you mentioned earlier, Spree, Richmond haven't had major, well, they have had some big losses this year, but sometimes I think that mindset of we've got nothing to lose here, let's crack in, can actually, you know, bring about a really positive style of gameplay.
4: Yeah, I mean, it's the way that footy begins, isn't it? Contest and competing hard, and that's something that they've certainly done really well. I think the big part for me is the way Richmond play the game too. The Swans have been outstanding all year at punishing on turnover, especially across that wing half back part of the ground for the Swans, at Nick Blakey, Riley Bice, those types really cash in. Geelong restricted that on the Swans last week and got it done. So for me, Richmond, you know, they need to play the game where once they get to front half, just go direct. Don't try and hit an extra kick and turn the ball over through wing half forward for them. If they can get the ball in deep but direct from the front half, I think they'll give themselves a better chance to stay in the game.
3: Yeah, and so Sydney are number one points for in the league, and they're number one points from turnover, and it's coming from across halfback. So absolutely echo what you're saying, Sato.
1: Toss won by Tim Taranto. The Tigers will kick to the Randwick end to start. It's the right of your ABC Listen app. As we head battery side to Phil Pryor this afternoon. G'day, Phil.
5: Yeah, good afternoon, crew. It's nice and sunny here in Moore Park, 19 degrees, which is today's expected high. Clear skies all afternoon, and it is a little bit blustery though, so if skills are inconsistent, that might have something to do with it. Plenty of spare seats around the SCG, but the crowd's still building. Game time. Let's go.
1: Couple of new faces, or relatively new faces, on the Richmond side. Of course, a new face on debut, Harry Kyle, for the Sydney Swans this afternoon as well. The 9 wins and 2 losses Sydney Swans. Richmond had the inverse of that. 2 wins and 9 losses, of course, were winners last start at Dreamtime at the G last Friday night. So it's all ahead of us here at a sunny SCG on this Saturday afternoon. Keep your texts coming, by the way. Grant, thank you for your texts. Laurel in Rushworth. Paul, thank you. 0437 774 774. It is game time here at the SCG. Saturday footy on ABC Sport. Daniel Garb with you.
2: Noah Bolter to do the ruck work for Richmond, and Peter Adams gets a goal with it.

0: for Sydney. Brodie Grundy rested. Pete Laddams has been in excellent form of the VFL, deserves this chance, and he's at it for the first ball up. Bolter and Laddams. Bolter wins it clean. Warner gets a hand in, though, and slaps it forward. Off the wing came Banks in his 50th game to pick it off for the Tigers. Puts it out over the head of Rechko. He was the rising star last week. Did very well on the outer wing. Tapped it out in front of himself and guides it towards half forward. And there is Harry Kyle on debut. And his teammates get around him for a comprehensive spoil over the boundary line for a throw in at left half forward for Richmond, and Harry Kyle into the game early, the debutant.
1: Well, it's always the way you want to start. Nice little settler. Just get a nice, simple spoil in.
2: Study on the ground's always nice as well. Yep. We've seen a lot of guys be subbed in the past 2 years. Of course, we don't have the subs anymore. Five-man bench. Inside 50 they go here, the Tigers. Deep kick picked off. Malika, no, that's stolen away by him, and it's put through by Rechko. In fact, Jasper Olga kicks the first goal for the Tigers. So they won straight six. Rechko was lurking. Olga got there first. One straight six. Richmond, the Swans, yet to score inside the opening 60 seconds here at the SCG. Saturday footy on ABC Sport.
1: Well, fair call. Another six-gamer. It wasn't Rechko, but
2: this is going to be...
1: It's going to be like that for the day. Don't worry about that. But wonderful. What I do like, they've won two clearances so far, Richmond. They're sharp. Their energy's great as well. I mean, they got around Alga after that goal, but it was a direct entry too. I think it's the way to play against the Swans. Get deep.
3: You did call for it early. Don't need to overhandball. Don't need to overpossess the ball. Get it in deep. And Alga doing a good job at ground level.
0: They've been first to the footy a few times. Banks off the wing, won it crucially in the middle of the ground to start the game. And this is encouraging for Richmond. The first one here at the SCG, but Warner comes away with it from that ball up. Puts Sydney inside 50 for the first time. Short, tries to clear defensive 50. Doesn't do it convincingly. Chad Warner's there again. Looks for Curnow. Coming out was Seth Green to meet it. And, sorry, Seth Campbell. And they wrap up. Richmond defenders inside defensive 50 and short. We'll have another ball up in attack. Laddams and Bolter wrestling away. Laddams down to Heaney. Cleary's there as well. And a good tackle by Robot. And we'll have another ball up in attack for the Swans.
3: Have fun calling this, boys. There's big numbers around these stoppages early.
2: I love those white Richmond numbers on the yellow sash as well. Laddams out of the ruck, snatched it clear. His kick almost picked off at fullback. Work wide here. By Sam Grill, and now Heaney recovers it now for the Swans. Shares it there with Caden Cleary. He lost it as well. Piling in Luke Trainer. Umpire says, give it to me for a ball up at the Swans' attacking end.
1: Correct me if I'm wrong, Leash. Looks like Richmond are happy to drop one off the stoppage, get a forward up into it.
3: Yep.
2: Palm down there. Trainer goes to rebound. And he goes as far as the defensive 50. Hovering for it, Jack Ross as well. He was dispossessed. Now turns tackler on Warner. And now it's a ball up again, 40 out from the Swans' attacking goal.
3: Yeah, the forwards come up off Nick Blakey at the moment. So just the danger is if they turn it over in between the arcs, we know what Blakey can do.
0: Richmond with the early goal here as Vlosten tries to clear defensive 50. Doesn't do it convincingly. Picked off by Blakey. And he just centres it across centre-half forward to James Jordan.
1: Well, smart play with Richmond having the extra number back. You don't just want to blaze away and dump it back in, back to their spare player. So good use by Blakey.
0: Jordan not sure if he's got the distance, but he thinks there's nothing on. Might as well have a crack. He'll strike this from 55 out, straight in front. The former Demon, very good purchase, straight through the centre. Lovely strike, James Jordan. And the Swans hit back, one straight six apiece. The opening few minutes here on a gorgeous Saturday afternoon at the SCG.
3: Richmond were actually holding up well defensively in that passage of play prior. They had a plus one drop behind the stoppage as well to kind of add an extra layer of defence back there. But when they did kick the ball out of their defensive 50, Nick Blakey was just standing there, as we'd mentioned, and just the composure to take the ball off the line, change angles so he wasn't kicking it straight back to Richmond spare. That's just experience and a really nice finish from outside 50 by James Jordan.
1: It's a big kick, wasn't it? He's kicked that a good 55 metres. He is a bit of a goal kicker, Jordan, when he's not in the tagging role.
2: He kicked three goals last time they met at the MCG last year against the Tigers. Here's the Swans first this afternoon. Thoughts of Jason Saddington and Alicia Eva on ABC Sport. Restart back in the middle. Up goes Bolter against Laddams. First hands to it for the Swans, McInerney. Hand pass almost picked off. One of his A's run there blocked by Bolter. And now Laddams dumped as well. The ball might just jar free. No, ball up again.
3: Just watching that centre bounce just then, Jaden Short playing Jaden Short.
2: Yep.
3: Paying very close attention. No, Ross, sorry, to Isaac Heaney there. So we'll keep an eye on that. Taranto's running with him at the moment.
2: Free kick going the Swans way. It's one straight six after 5 minutes at the SCG. Getting the right sunshine here at the SCG. Goes inside 50, leading up. Heaney marks in the pocket. 40 from goal.
3: So I'm wondering if it is, in fact, Jack Ross, who is supposed to be running with Isaac Heaney then, gave away the free kick. Ross ended up on the mark and Taranto ended up having to run with Isaac Heaney, and he just looked outclassed in the air there, Taranto, on that occasion. Got caught on the back foot.
2: Isaac Heaney, in one of the only spots on the ground, was actually some shadows. Paddington end, in front of the Bradman stand. 23 disposals and a goal against the Cats last week. Their vice-captain also kicked the most goals last year. He crosses the 50 in front of the scoreboard. Looks a little flat. It might just carry, though. Heaney on the goal line. Was it there for a goal? Bolter was up. Couldn't touch it. Goal for Heaney. And the Swans with consecutive majors. Two straight 12. Richmond one straight six. We've played 6.5 minutes in the opening quarter. Saturday footy on ABC Sport with Jason Saddington and Alicia Eva.
1: Yeah, well, if Ross is going to run with him, it's unfortunate he got stuck on the mark. However, you would think Heaney's going to keep pushing forward on whichever opponent he's got. He does have that aerial dominance on most players that go with him, which is why he's such a strong player. He's great at the contest as a midfielder, but then getting forward, his overhead marking's unbelievable. And that's what he was able to do that time. As soon as the free kick was run, one for the Swans, he was off. And, of course, you're going to look for him if you're a Swans player heading inside 50.
0: Two straight 12, the Swans. Richmond one straight six. Heaney's on the board and now straight into the middle for this ball up. Laddams and Bolter to go at it again. Laddams gets clean purchase on it. Whistle on the play goes the way of the Tigers. Free kick to be taken by Prestia. Straight down the corridor he goes. Deep inside 50. The young Tigers will leap at it. Tom McCartan couldn't get the spoil that he would have liked. Force it, drags it in. Squeezes out the back though. Picked up by Algar. He kicked the first of the game. And now off the ground from Noah Roberts-Thompson. And it's gone through. Well, a couple of Tigers trying to make a name for themselves this afternoon. Jasper Algar and now Noah Roberts-Thompson. Get the Tigers on the board and make it an even game. Two straight 12. It just fell to him. And he had a bit of grit about him. Got his head over the footy, socketed it through, and Tigers have their second.
1: Two ground ball goals, yeah. Inside 50. Again, direct entry. I like it. Roberts Thompson, famous name here at the
2: SCG.
1: Yes,
2: it is.
1: No relation.
2: He's a cousin, apparently.
1: Is he a cousin?
2: Yeah.
1: Well, there you go. I don't NRT. Think Lewis was known for kicking goals, though.
2: No.
1: LRT. So.
2: They call him NRT as well, Noah.
1: Yeah,
2: so.
1: Very good.
3: Yeah, good finish. Really, really good finish. Clean off the deck under immense pressure. Two ground ball goals for the Tigers. Good start for their young kids.
2: And on the restart, comes down here for Prestia. It was pinged by Sheldrick. Got the hand pass away, though. They share it by hand. Amati lays a tackle at half forward for Sydney. Ball comes loose. Work back here to Broad for the Tigers. Announced he was planning to head back to WA next year. Nathan Broad, as it does come wide here. Jordan claims the mark, but it was actually paid to Sam Banks. In front of the old grandstands here at right half back for Richmond. Two straight 12 apiece. Short kick down the line to find Sam Grill. Still just 18 years of age. And he was the rising star nom in round 7, so 5 weeks ago. Booming entry towards half forward. Lafau in the pack with Melican. Comes down here now again for Seth Campbell. Hand pass back inboard with Liam Fawcett. Back to the wing here again, Sam Grill. Work back to Nathan Broad. The veteran defender sends it inside 50 here for the Tigers. Blakey shields his eyes from the sun and takes the intercept grab.
0: Now the Swans will look to go. Richmond have set the ground out well defensively, though. So Blakey has to go short laterally to Melican in front of his own defensive goal square. Wider to Wicks in the right back pocket. Up to the wing as a man free.
3: Swans have got an outnumber ahead of the ball here.
0: Now there in young Hanley, who's back in the team today.
3: Richmond have done well to slow the Swans up here across half-back.
0: So Hanley goes shorter to Wicks. Now he decides to go long, up to half-forward. Kerno the target. Bolter came over the top. Heaney was there roving, though. Put it out in front of Hanley, who has a shot from right half-forward. It's through for a behind. So Richmond trying to get back in numbers, but the Swans did well there to manufacture a shot. 2-1-13 they are. Richmond two straight.

0: 12.
1: Broad wastes no time on the kick out. It bounces for Taranto, the acting captain. And back here again, Sam Grill. His kick will go out of bounds on the full. A couple of LaFau in the contest with Melican. Gives a little shove on him, but it will be a Sydney ball as it was last. Well, out of bounds on the full anyway, so it's the odd rule. Doesn't matter. It's with Melican at the interchange gates. Members' side of the SCG. 2-1-13, the Swans. The Tigers are 2-12. Melican's kicked towards half forward. And coming across, bolts up with the spoil. Out of bounds for a throw in.
0: Richmond 30 disposals to Sydney 17 to start the game. So a
2: lot of handballs in there, Richmond. They went in the ball at ground level. They got a feedback. Swans' pressure's been pretty good coming at them, but they're finding a way to get through.
0: Swans by a point. 11 minutes gone in the first term here at the SCG as Henny spikes it forward. He is pressed here. Has some support in the form of Banks. Back to Broad, the veteran in the right back pocket. Uses all of his experience to get rid of the tackler. His kick is right up on the boundary, though. Coming up to meet it was Seth Campbell. Got hands on the footy. We'll have a ball up left half forward for Sydney.
3: It's a good result.
2: Well, they have started defensively strong, Richmond, haven't they? Yeah. The Swans have had to slow play a bit and kick down the line.
0: Boundary thrown, I should have said.
1: Swans by a point. They haven't gone to the opening term. Back in it comes. Laddams in the ruck. Out in space here. Hand pass came back from Banks. And now Ping down there. It's come loose. Presty was wrapped up by Caden Cleary. And the tackler is rewarded. In front of the members' stand. At left half over the Swans. Kicks it toward the hotspot now. Marty had the arms up. Was he held? No, there's a hold there on the Richmond defender, Broad. So Richmond free kick at fullback. In fact, Broad hands it off to his teammate down there in Ben Miller. So it remains a Sydney 1-point lead here, 12 gone in the opening quarter.
0: Miller up to the wing. Laddams is there for Sydney, as is Tom McCartan. They raffle it between them. McCartan is the man who claims it. So they can work it forward again, the Swans. McCartan to Cleary, and now Blakey running off him. Chisels one inside 50. Heaney was the target. Taranto was there, though. Got it to Hopper. Now Sonzi, LaFau. Now they've turned it over. That's dangerous. Sheldrick back to Cleary. Got the hands free for the handball, but then gave it straight back to Prestia. Can the Tigers get moving again? He found Hopper and moves it out wide to Sonzi. He's taken the mark on the wing in game 50. Drafted in 2021. Struggled with injuries to regular football, Tyler Sonzi. But now he's brought up 50 and sends it up to half forward. It's picked off there, though, by Justin McInerney at left half back to Sydney.
3: Just wasn't the right option there. Kick to the outnumber.
2: They've just struggled with that long ball. He's got to bring it to ground at half forward.
1: Blakey under some pressure, gets the hand pass away. McCartan sweeps it wide out to Melican. So they'll switch by hand. Now Melican pokes his kick along the half back. Hanley lays it off here for Sam Wicks. 99th game today for the lad from Manly Warringah. Has a bounce, gets in some space, goes inside 50, leading up McDonald. Couldn't quite get there. Ricochets back here, though, for Jai Sarong on the bounce towards full forward. Curno just pops it through. Well, it wasn't the cleanest build up there for the Sydney Swans, but Charlie Curno popped it through as he was heaped into the goalpost there by his opponent. There's another player as well, Alicia Eva, who will be keen for a big day, Charlie Curno, given his, I guess, somewhat slow start and the fact that he's maybe getting accustomed to playing at the SCG as well. He kicks the Swans third here. 3-1-19. The Tigers are 2-12. 14 gone in the opening term here on ABC Sport.
3: Yeah, it looked like it could have been a pretty easy goal. Richmond probably looked a little bit casual in their defensive structure then, but I tell you what, Curno got slammed into the post as he picked up that bouncing ball, but he's put it through. But he'd be hoping to kick a few a little bit easier than that. He wouldn't want to be slammed into the post every time today.
0: Well, he's used to playing Richmond at a far bigger stage, of course. The opening game of the season generally for Charlie Curno when he was a Blue. His career best is 5 against them back in 2018. He's on the board today. Sydney 3-1-19, Richmond 2-12. Another free kick in the middle of the ground to the Tigers, going the way of Hopper, the former Giant, of course. He knows the city well. Long ball into attack. Coming out to meet it was Bolter. Got it down to Sonzi on the snap, who's converted in his 50th. Well, that was slick. He was right there, ready and waiting. Bolter brought it to ground before anyone else could react. Sonzi got hands to it and slammed it through. Richmond, 3-18, only trailing by a point. Sydney, 3-1-19.
2: It's the difference with making a contest and bringing the ball to ground. When Richmond go long, they had it, their last couple of entries where they've gone to just inside 50. The Swans

0: have been able to mark the ball and send it back out, but that kick was nice and deep. Again, the contest from Bolt to bring the ball to ground. Every time they've managed to do that in that 0-30, they've managed to have the crumb, they've picked it up and they've kicked goals. So for Richmond, that's the blueprint. For the Swans, they would want to be tightening up with their ground ball defensive 50 work.
1: Yeah, even with an outnumber aerially than Sydney, Richmond have just been able to score at ground level.
2: A goal for Tyler Sonzi. Saturday footy on ABC Sport. Sarong, hand pass off to Warner. It's Chad Warner, spent it before he had it. Has to recover it now. Gets around Hopper, goes wide for the 50. And again, it is marked out there by Hanley. 55 from goal. Sends it to full forward now for the home side. McDonald's got some separation. There was a two-on-two down there. He was a loose man, Logan McDonald. And he'll kick here from the top of the goal square directly in front. Phil Pryor on the boundary.
3: Yeah, Richmond's Sam Banks is getting some attention down here. It appears on his right arm or right shoulder. We'll keep an eye on that.
2: Thank you, Phil. So the Swans with the immediate reply here. Logan McDonald, 10 goals in his past four games for his 20th from the season so far. A few steps, steady approach. Whoa, misses. Goodness me.
4: My goodness.
2: He misses from point blank range. Logan McDonald, that's unbelievable.
1: That ball, did it hit the post?
2: Might have shaved the post, but the goal umpire worked a long way to their right. And if nothing else, it's the same result. It's 1 point. 3-2, 20 to Swans. Richmond, 3-18.
4: McDonald with a mare. Oh, 10 metres out, if that. Straight in front. Well, that's a little bit embarrassing. 3-2, 20. The Swans, 3-18, Richmond. Free kick here, going the way of the Tigers for a push in the back. It's Oliver Hayes-Brown, the former Perth Wildcat.
1: I think they're reversing it here. I think Sheldrick was put down.
4: Well, the umpire's pointing every which way. That now it's going the way of the Swans. Well, all the Tigers had run forward. Went the way of McLean at the end. He gave it to Sheldrick. Some pressure came, but Sydney still have it. Inside 50, McInerney caught. Good scrapping from the Tigers. Really good tackle there by Sam Cumming, because all the Richmond players had moved forward thinking the free kick had gone to them. Yeah. And Cumming, with that big tackle on McInerney, saves the situation.
2: Didn't hear him coming.
0: That umpire error pointing the wrong way really messed up Richmond, didn't it? I mean, they were way out of position when he decided to reverse.
2: Swans by two. Here goes Jack Ross. Hand pass inboard here for Hopper. Shrugs the tackle of the debutant Harry Kyle. Back here for Jack Ross, inside 50. Bouncing ball to full forward. Mopped up there in defence by Riley Bice. Career best disposal tally last week, Riley Bice against the Cats. Comes back to Hanley. They got some dash here with Cunningham, the veteran. Bounce on the outer wing. And now kicks down the line. Timed the kick well. Up ahead of Loston to find Lloyd. Lloyd pops it to the pocket. McDonald. We might kick this one. This is a tough ankle deep at right full forward.
1: Well, Sydney went end to end from that D50 turnover, and it just wasn't the right kick going inside 50 from a Richmond's perspective. The kicks that have been working have been those kicks that have gone deep with a bit of height to the top of the square. The talls can compete, not necessarily mark it, and then they can get numbers around that ball. But that kick that went low and flat inside the Tigers forward 50 wasn't really directed to anyone, went to grass, and Sydney went end to end.
2: McDonald missed from point blank range a short time ago. Here he is from the boundary line for a set shot, drop, punt. You're kidding me. You are absolutely kidding me. He's nailed it. Well, he couldn't miss a worse one at his previous shot for goal, but he nails a neat drop punt from the impossible angle. And the Swans have their fourth of the afternoon. 4-2-26, Richmond 3-18. We've played 19 minutes in the opening quarter. Saturday footy on ABC Sport with Alicia Eva and Jason Saddington.
0: It was brilliant. He was always going to kick it, wasn't he?
2: Drop punt too.
0: I mean, it was. I think you called it a mare, the one he missed only a few minutes earlier from dead in front. A lovely set shot, that one, from the pocket. But you were right, Alicia. That's the way the Swans want to play. They want to get that turnover from that back half of the field and just race back through the opposition. And they had an easy run all the way up the field to get that ball inside 50. So Richmond, they do have to be mindful on those entries, because that's what the Swans want.
4: He shook his head after that, Logan McDonald, saying, how on earth did I manage that? The sitter miss and then the tight one from the angle, you convert. Richmond win it out of the centre, but it's marked by Harry Cunningham at halfback. Finds McInerney, just 10 metres further forward. Swans by 8 points now. 20 minutes gone in this first term. McInerney goes short to Cunningham. They move it out wide as the Tigers sit off them again and try and close up the ground.

0: So Wicks takes his time at right half back, decides to play on and have a bounce up to the wing. And now kick just inside 50. McLean and his 100th will leap at it. Couldn't take the mark. Lloyd is there. They've turned it over. Here's Hopper under pressure. He gives it back to Sydney. Melikan with a short ball. McDonald will leap at it. Vlosten was able to spoil him. The handball missed its mark from Richmond. They're under pressure now. Grill had his kick smothered by Rowbottom superbly. And they'll fall on the footy here. Inside 50 for Sydney. Heaney eventually wraps up Rechko and will have a ball up. Swans by 8 points.
1: They're holding their own in the contest, Richmond. It's when they get the uncontested ball, they're just coughing up some handballs. They're just creating some unforced errors by hand. Just Warner, turning the ball over.
2: Off to Blakey. Neat little left football inside 50. Curnow runs back with the flight. It was a well-weighted pass from Nick Blakey to find Curnow at left full forward.
3: I think further that too, Alicia, is I think the Swans have lifted their pressure.
1: They have.
3: Richmond early in the quarter, probably the first 10 minutes, were able to handball their way out of trouble. Since then, I think the Swans have been able to put pressure on that footy much, much better, and they've caused the turnovers more in that back half for Richmond.
2: On the boundary line here, Charlie Curnow will snap for his second goal. It's through. Charlie's got too early. The Swans are out to a 14-point break. 5-2-32. The Tigers are with 3 straight 8. Team have played 22 minutes in the opening quarter. Saturday footy on ABC Sport with Jason Saddington and Alicia Eva.
1: You just get that sense at the moment, Sato, or I do anyway, where it's somewhat of an even contest in that initial layer where the ball is, that live ball contest. Richmond are showing up in good numbers there. They're cracking in. They've kicked a few goals out of that. But as soon as that ball kind of breaks that inner bubble and gets out into space, it just looks like Sydney have got more class on the outside and got more method. And Richmond don't seem to be able to defend it all that well once the ball breaks out into the open. That defensive system seems to be breaking down a little bit.
3: I think that's what happens when you look at the game experience, which you mentioned pre-game, is you're able to consistently play the high level of game that you need to play more often. Richmond just a bit up and down with it.
0: Charlie Curnow with 2 in the first term. Swans now out to a 14-point lead, and Blakey's been really busy. And here he goes again, the Lizard. Caught, though, holding the ball. Well done by Jack Ross to track that run, lay the tackle, and win the free kick. And now they can go inside 50. LaFau's the target. Melikan gets the punch on it. And Sonzi gathered the football, and he was wrapped up. So we'll have a ball up in attack. But Blakey, with 5 disposals, having an influence, that was an important intervention from Jack Ross to stop his run.
2: Swans by 14. Up it goes again. LaFau beats Adams in the ruck. Loose ball, jars free here. Cunningham head over it. Hit well. And now it's snapped by Hopper towards the goal square. Might go through the legs, has it? Of Will Edwards? They'll check this. Surely he got some sort of touch on that, Will Edwards.
1: Campbell looks like he's in trouble here. Shoulder.
2: So we'll keep an eye on that as well. But in the meantime, this couldn't have gone through Will Edwards' legs for a goal. He had all the time in the world to mop that up on the goal line or in the goal square.
3: It's missed hands.
2: It's not looking encouraging here for Will Edwards.
0: I think he's got a finger on it.
3: It's clean bowled him.
2: It's going straight through for a goal.
3: Do we get an umpire's call on this one?
2: They haven't made that known. This is the Hopper snap. So it sort of bounced into the goal square. Oh, Will Edwards hasn't got a hand to it. That's gone. That's nutmegged him completely. What a goal this will be. They're looking at all possible angles. They're all as blurry as the last.
1: It doesn't help when the logo in the ground matches the colour of the ball.
2: That airline logo, which is red like our Sharon. this is not looking good for Will Edwards here. This has gone straight through his legs.
3: Under
2: the goal for Jacob Hopper.
1: As we wait for this, I mentioned Seth Campbell looked like it was his shoulder. It's actually Grill who's complaining. Got a bit of a sore shoulder down there. So.
4: Review complete. Looking at these angles, there is insufficient evidence to determine whether the ball was touched. Decision on scoreboard.
2: So that'll be a goal, I gather, for the Tigers.
0: What was the soft call?
2: Goal, I guess, the way he just mentioned it. Insufficient evidence. Umpire's call, which was... No, minor score. After all that. Okay. I love the art. I love it. That's Richmond's first blemish. 3-1-19. The Swans are 5-2-32. We've played 25 minutes of the opening term.
0: Fans here at the SCG just went out, got some hot chips, and come back to watch play resume. As Blakey tries to pick one off in the middle of the ground. That was really dangerous. And he's turned it over. Ross out wide to Rechko. Pokes one into the pocket. And the mark is taken down there by Jasper Alger. The first goal of the game. So... Maybe that's a little bit complacent from Sydney, that kick from Blakey. It was a little bit ambitious looking for Heaney and invited Richmond to come at it. Now Algo will have a kick from about 50 out. Right half forward, very tight angle.
3: I'm stuck on hot chips, Garvey.
0: Jasper Algo, one of the higher draft picks in this Richmond team, getting an opportunity amid their litany of injuries. This is floating back and...
1: It's a goal.
0: Just across. It's through. Jasper Algo is two. Well, it was an ugly-looking effort. It floated and dipped and looked like it wouldn't make the distance. But somehow it did. Jasper Algo strikes again. 4-1-25 Richmond, hanging in there in this first term. The Swans 5-2-32.
3: Oh, it's just got to go through, doesn't it? The first half, first 20 metres was a drop punt, then it turned into a bit of a helicopter and it just made it across the line. Richmond have been great at capitalising on the opportunities they've had. You know, what are we at? Four straight goals, 4-1. They've put pressure on. So the Swans defenders haven't been great, whether it's drop of the ball, whether it's on the lead, as it was on that occasion. I'm sure it's something that Dean Cox and his team will be looking at. Hey, let's tighten up defensively. I think around the ground we've got them, apart from contest, which is pretty even. But our defenders, we just need to be a bit better.
2: Swans by seven. Taranto, hand pass off here. It now comes to Sam Cumming. Attacks forward of halfway. Kick inside 50. And it'll go out of bounds here. American Spoil says out of bounds for a throw-in at right half forward to the Tigers.
1: Richmond are actually plus 15 contested possessions.
2: Solid start for Adamuzzo's men. Looking for their third win of the campaign. Of course, they were victors last start against Essendon at prime time at the G. LaFau knocks it forward here by hand. It comes to McCartan. The Swans have numbers around the ball. Melican, Dehaney, and now Cunningham. Rebounds beyond defensive 50.
0: Looks for Jordan and finds him. Good mark overhead in front of Banks. A short to Sheldrick. Back edge of the square. Uses it by hand back to Jordan. And now Blakey, that famous forward handball game of the Swans in vogue. Blakey's kick look for Adams was chopped off though. Sonzi there at centre-half back has been really good early for Richmond. Gave it to Taranto, another former giant. He was wrapped up by Heaney. So ball up in the middle of the ground.
3: Probably is fair to say, like you said, Alicia, Richmond are probably on top in the midfield. Mm. Certainly possession wise, well, Hopper's had the nine, Ross six, Banks six. They've had more ball.
0: Swans by 7 points. Heaney to McInerney, driving ball into attack. After they won that free kick, well done by Traynor to gather the football. Gave it to Broad. He had to wrap up McDonald and worked it back to Jordan. His snap is through for a behind. So Swans by 8 points now.
1: And even then, the Swans have that scoring opportunity off the back of a handball turnover by Richmond. So they're actually winning it at the source. They're just missing some of those handballs under pressure.
2: Jaden Short, his 200th game last week at the MCG.
1: And I think I don't want to scare any Richmond supporters listening. Grill is out on the ground. He's fine. He just copped a stinger.
2: Campbell, most of the members' side. Pick up the Swans and Robottom. Now the hand pass from Bice. Heaney in space, 50 out. Run down from behind. Just squeeze a kick away though to Charlie Curno. Off balance, his kick only finds Broad at fullback playing goalkeeper. So the Swans keep an 8-point lead here. 28 and a half minutes played here in the opening term. Saturday footy on ABC Sport. Broad goes back beyond defensive 50. Too deep it was for Bice. Numbers around the ball there, Taranto. And they get some dash going off halfback. Grill's kick finds LaFau on this member's side of the SCG.
0: Hopper with 9 disposals in this first term for Richmond. He's been really good. So LaFau goes short.
1: An important kick because he's got to reset up forward, LaFau.
0: Yep, so he went to Taranto. And here now, kick it long. Who's going to leap at it? Fawcett's there, but Laddams has front position.
1: That's where LaFau needed to be.
0: In for his first game of the season, Pete Laddams with Brodie Grundy rested. That's a nice defensive mark. And on his left, looks for Cleary. Ball just bounces on the half.

0: Opportunity to take a clean ground ball, just fumbled it or didn't get hands on it, and the Swans were able to go back through them. It's kind of the difference in the game a little bit, is that Swans have been able to capitalise when Richmond just haven't been clean enough with the footy.
1: So Charlie Curnow, as we said earlier, his career best against Richmond is 5 from round 1 2018. This is for his 3rd in the first term. It's coming back nicely, just a little bit too much. It swings back the other way. Well, Jasper Auger's kick went in every single direction at the other end. Curnow's has done the same. And Charlie has 3 in the first term. Sydney 6-3-39, Richmond 4-1-25, Swans by 14 points. Half an hour gone in the first.
2: Well, we were... Our commentary box is directly behind the line. Charlie Curnow just kicked that goal and it literally did bend two ways. That was bizarre, but a really good finish. Three goals early. He's looking ominous.
0: He's just capitalising, isn't he? Like, he hasn't had to do anything special, Charlie. Great mark on that one. He got the nice one across the top in the goal square to kick his first. But, I mean, that's what you've got to do as a forward. Take the chances when the players up the field bring the ball through to you. If you've got to put yourself in the right spot, and that's what he's done.
3: He's got half of their score so far, Charlie Curnow. Swans by 14 points. Saturday footy on ABC Sport. Laddams wins it out of the ruck here against Bolter. He was taken high down there by Jack Ross somehow, so it's a free kick going the Sydney Swans way. Now, the umpire's just made sure he knows what's going on. Ross is saying, wasn't I taken high? No,
0: you took
3: Laddams high.
0: I think they thought it was holding the ball.
3: They all thought it was going the other way. Warner's hand pass here off for Sheldrick. Off to Cleary. That's it down here for the debutant Harry Kyle. Picked up off half back here. The Tigers send it back the other way. Putting himself in the hole down there was Sarong for the Sydney Swans. And now at half back with Sam Wicks. Shares it by Hannah Laddams. Tries to clearly tap it over his shoulder with mixed results. Wicks tries to recover it now. That hot footy on the outer wing. Sheldrick taken down the tackle as well. Bounding after it down there for the Tigers. Prestia, he was held. So free kick Richmond.
1: And off they go, through Prestia, deep into attack, looking for the foul. Got a good purchase on it in front of McCartan, then guided it down to Auger. Auger back to Taranto. He's wrapped up by McCartan. Got the hands free, though. Back to LaFau. They work it out wide, though. Now gathered by Noah Roberts-Thompson on his left. He'll centre the ball, but Jai Saron's back there in the goal square. And he will take the mark. Swans leading by 14 points. Sarong to the left back pocket, finds Chad Warner, and off he goes.
3: Good morning. A lot of questions around his impact and output of late. The West Aussie kicks down the members' side of the ground. One-on-one. Amadi in the contest does win it away from Miller. Paddles it to advantage here as he's chased by Vlosten. Out of bounds for a throw-in on the members' side of the SCG. Well, Sydney by 14 points here. 33rd minute of the first quarter. So we had a delay for the arc. And Jacob Hopper goal that wasn't. And, of course, 10 goals to boot so far. Here in sunny conditions, a dry track at the Sydney Cricket Ground. Back in it comes. Laddams in front of the ruck. Beat Bolter again to it. Hurried kick, though. Picked off by Vlosten, the veteran defender who marks at halfback.
1: Vlosten sends it out wide. It's marked by Steely Green. Uses his pace to play on quickly. His kick was over the head of Fawcett, though. Through the legs of Tom McCartan. Back to Fawcett now after it was gathered by Campbell. Well, they've turned it over in attack, Richmond, and the Swans can try and rebound quickly. Time ticking down in this first quarter, but the Swans don't need too much time to hurt you in attack. Here's Jordan into the middle of the ground for Sheldrick. Quick by hands again to Warner. 52 out. Chad Warner has a shot and it's through. We said it. We warned you. And Chad warned you about his talents. Drives it through for his first of the game. Swans by 20 points now. One little turnover in attacking 50. And Sydney can just kill you in an instant.
2: Yeah, again, it's just that turnover handball. And it wasn't necessarily all that pressured. It was just, I mean, and that's what pressure does sometimes. Sydney's pressure has certainly gone up this quarter. And sometimes it's perceived pressure that can cause indecision and take the wrong option. And that's exactly what happened when Richmond went inside their forward 50 then. A cough-up handball, really, to the opposition turnover, and Sydney just went end-to-end in a matter of, 15 seconds? If that.
0: And despite Richmond doing a lot right this quarter, they've competed really hard, and some of their ball movement's been good. It's comfortable 20 points for the Swans.
3: 11 disposals last week. Chad Warner mentioned his inconsistency and questions around whether he's a big-game player. was a big-time goal in the first term.

0: here. Richmond though off half back. Ribbit on here. Jaden Short. Hand pass wide. In space it sits up down there. Again for Tyler Sonzi. But the quarter time siren beats him. So the Swans with a game high. 20 point lead at this first change. 7-3-45 plays. 4-1-25. Goals in the first term to Charlie Curnow. He kicked three. Singles for the Swans with Warner, Heaney, McDonald, should have had two, James Jordan as well on the board. And for Richmond, Jasper Olga has two goals, one each for Noah Roberts-Thompson and one to Tyler Sonzi as well. The Swans by 20 points at quarter time here at a mostly sunny Sydney cricket ground. Of course, we've got Brisbane Freo coming up at the Gabba. Massive game for both sides there. Of course, the Dockers sit on top of the ladder with the Swans just behind them. A win today, we'll see the Swans jump Freo again, albeit Freo have the right of reply in the Queensland capital this afternoon. While later on at Docklands, it's the Bulldogs and the Magpies also coming your way. Across ABC Radio, News Radio and ABC Listen, this is Saturday Footy on ABC Sport.
1: Who will win the AI race? 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
2: 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They've never been more important. So the one thing we'll never question is our duty to keep asking. ABC News, keep asking.
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4: Tom McCartan didn't get the spoil that he would have liked. Fawcett drags it in, squeezes out the back though. Picked up by Alga, he kicked the first of the game, and now off the ground from Noah Roberts-Thompson, and it's gone through.
0: He's leading up McDonald, couldn't quite get there. Ricochets back here though for Jai Sarong on the bounce towards 4-4. Curnow just pops it through. Well, wasn't the cleanest build up there for the Sydney Swans, but Charlie Curnow popped it through.
4: Another free kick in the middle of the ground to the Tigers, going the way of Hopper, the former giant, of course. He knows the city well. Long ball into attack. Coming out to meet it was Bolter. Got it down to Sonzi on the snap, who's converted in his 50th. Well, that was slick.
0: Hanley, they got some dashy with Cunningham, the veteran. Bounce on the outer wing. And now kicks down the line. Time to kick well. Up ahead of Loston to find Lloyd. Lloyd pops it to the pocket. McDonald. He might kick this one. This is a tough angle, deep but right full forward. Here he is from the boundary line for a set shot. Drop punt, you're kidding me. You are absolutely kidding me. He's nailed it.
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0: Sydney by 20 points here as the first of your Saturday afternoon games on ABC Sport is officially underway. You're with Brett Sprigg alongside Daniel Garb. We've got Phil Pryor on the boundary and our experts on ABC Sport, Alicia Eva and Jason Saddington.
5: Well, how do we sum up that first quarter? Look, I think it's actually been a pretty good contest. Sydney ahead by 20 points at the moment. Look, Richmond started the game really well though, and I think they've been winning the inside game numbers, would you say, Sato? So in terms of contested possession, they're ahead by 12 in that. They're winning clearances by one, so it's an even ball game there. But they're winning the ground ball gets plus eight, which we've spoken about. Three of those ground ball gets, importantly, led to scores, to goals. So in the contest, they're up for the fight. And you'd actually argue they're kind of winning that fight at the moment. But where they're breaking down is their turnover game. So they're turning the ball over by hand, not so much by foot, but by hand. And from there, Sydney are just scoring off the back of it. And they're just getting out into space and playing a free-flowing game of footy, which is leading to shots pretty close in. We saw Charlie Curnow kicked his first. Was made to work pretty hard, ended up being slammed into the post. But he kicks that from a metre out. Then there's been a few marks inside forward 50 from a Swans perspective that have just come off the back of really quick transition, and Richmond just can't defend it. So, yeah, in my summary, Richmond are up for the fight in the contest, but as soon as that ball breaks out and into space, they just cannot stop the Swans.
6: Yeah, it's spot on, Alicia. And I think Richmond have been able to kick their goals when they've got the ball deeper. They've created a contest, the ball hits the ground, and they've had some numbers there at the footy. The Swans have been able to get them on the rebound, like we spoke. And Nick Blakey, he's probably been a big part of that. He's had a high number of possessions. Garby will give us those in a minute. But the Swans are able to score fairly easily when they go in. And I think that's probably the story of the day a little bit, is the experience of Richmond or inexperience. How long can they keep whacking in? How long can they keep getting their ball movement right and withstand the pressure of the Swans? The longer they can do that, the more they're in the game.

0: But the inconsistencies do start to come in, and there are those times when perhaps they've just got the wrong option going inside 50 and the Swans go back through them and capitalise. So it's... I wouldn't say Richmond's done a lot wrong, but the Swans are able to punish you when you do get it slightly wrong.
1: You would argue today, you know, apart from a clear mark on lead option, like we saw Jasper Alga was there on the boundary, a really good look is actually just getting that ball deep to LaFoul, who, to be honest, he's probably going to mark 4 out of 10 of them because he's competing against an outnumber, if that. But for him to just halve the contest and rely on the smalls getting to the front of it, it's looking like a really dangerous scoring avenue for Richmond.
2: Quarter time numbers, Garby?
3: Yeah, Nick Blake, as you mentioned, Sato, 5 score involvements from his 8 touches. Tom Hanley has 5 score involvements as well, so he's having an impact in his second game of the season. Sheldrick with 8 touches for the Swans. Warner has 7 in a goal. Heaney is 6 in a goal, so the two superstars having an impact early on. Enjoying what Peter Laddams is doing in the first term. He's obviously got the experience advantage over Hayes Brown, but Bolter's trying his best when he goes in there. But you can see Laddams has the quality, and he's deserved this opportunity today with Grundy out. He's had 5 disposals and a couple of big marks as well. Hopper's been really good for Richmond with 9 touches, 2 score involvements. Banks, Grill and Ross all have 7 apiece. And repeating, Jasper Alga with 2 goals in that first term. Noah Roberts-Thompson with 1. So a couple of the lesser-known youngsters of Richmond getting an opportunity with some of their star recruits out injured and finding the scoreboard in that first term.
2: Kick the first goal of the game. Jasper Alga as well, just to recap all that. So the Swans by 20 points here at a sunny SCG. And the second term is just seconds from getting underway. Yeah, at the home side, leading by those 20 points. Laddams rises high. Warner can't grab it there. There's the tackle on Hopper. Hopper gets the kick away. So Richmond wins the first clearance of his second quarter. Mr. McCartan. Let's meet the footy here again. There's numbers around the ball from the Tigers. Prestia, Edwards involved for the Swans. Warner picks up and just tumbles it off the half-back line. Vlosten intercepts, though, middle of the SCG for Richmond.
3: Vlosten goes short and finds Hopper. So his 10th disposal. There's a long ball inside 50. Fawcett flew at it. Gathered by Bolter. Edwards put pressure on, but he snapped towards goal. He's through for a behind, just pulled to the right. Swans leading by 19 points now. Blakey to take the kick in for Sydney.
2: Noah Bolter, of course, defender turned ruck forward in recent times, coming to this club's injury woes. And Blakey, deep kick beyond defensive 50. Out there were 2-on-2. Hayes Brown in the pack, so too Laddams. Tracks it on the ground here. Laddams, she has a hand pass to the veteran Lloyd. Draws the player, hand pass forward. Warner in space, western wing of the SCG. Pulls it back into the corridor. It's marked down there, McDonald. He's 48 up from goal. Goes closer to home now. It's marked by Curnow in the right forward pocket. And Charlie Curnow will go back here for his 4th major of the afternoon.
0: Well, it was lovely ball movement. Great use by Warner. It was a lovely kick inside. Crossed his body. Found the spare player in McDonald. And he's starting to cash in, I think, the last 15 minutes or so towards the back end of that first quarter. He started strong here. Warner, plenty of footy.
2: Charlie Curnow will snap on the left from the right forward pocket. He's got 4 goals in 35 minutes of game time. Hot start for Charlie Curnow. The Swans out to a game-high lead, 25 points. 8-3-51 to Richmond, 4-2-26. This is Saturday footy on ABC Sport.
1: So that passage of play started with a long down the line contest on the wing. We've mentioned Richmond have been winning a lot of those at ground level so far today, but the Swans win it on that occasion, and Warner finds himself in some space. Nathan Broad, who'd come across to help in the initial aerial contest, gets stuck around the contest, and his opponent, Logan McDonald, actually spreads forward. And then he's the one that delivers the ball inside 50 to Curnow. It was a beautiful passage of play. And again, just once that ball leaves the contest from a Richmond perspective, Sydney are just all over it and are scoring off the back of it too easily.
0: Yeah, well, I think we saw it the first 10 minutes of the first quarter. It was a slow play Sydney had to play, and Richmond were on top in that. But once it's live ball and going fast, Swans are hard to stop.
3: Swans by 25 points. Charlie Curnow has 4. Early stages of the second term. They win it out of the middle through McInerney. The 1-2 with Jordan. And now to Heaney. 52 out on the run. Isaac Heaney, long ball to attack. Curnow's taken it and kicked his 5th. Is this the day Charlie lights up the SCG? He's arguably done so already. 5 goals, 3 minutes into the second term. His PB for the season is 7 in round 8 against the Bulldogs. That's looking like it's in danger, and he's just equaled his career best again.

0: against Richmond, 2 minutes into the second quarter.
1: Yeah, he's going to break that record today, I would think. The Richmond midfielders were looking at each other, saying, who was picking up Isaac Heaney post that centre bounce? He was the one that delivered the ball in deep to Curno. So they'll be looking to tighten that up. But, yeah, I think that record's going to be broken by Charlie Curno today. Sato, what do you think?
2: He's tracking that way, that's for sure.
0: He's now up to equal fifth in the Coleman, by the way, so he's still 7 goals behind Jack Gunston.
2: You start thinking double figures now, don't you?
0: Well, his most in a game is 10. 31 points, the Swans lead. Early stage of second term. Out of the middle goes Chad Warner. Will come back here for a Richmond free kick. Taranto was held. And the acting captain gives it off here to Sam Banks in his 50th game. Spears a pass inside 50. Sydney defenders there. Melican fell. Got it away here. Falls to Cumming, who snaps for the Tigers and rides it right the way home. Sam Cumming responds for Richmond. They get their first goal of this second term. 5-2-32, the Tigers. They trail the Swans, who are 9-3-57. We've played 4.5 minutes in this second quarter. Saturday footy on ABC Sport with Jason Saddington and Alicia Eva.
2: Well, it's another just ground ball get inside 50 for Richmond. And able to get a shot on goal. I think 4 of their 5 have come from that source. So get it in, get it on the ground, get your numbers there. You get some shots. So they haven't found it difficult to score, Richmond. I mean, 5 goals early in the second. You know, you're hitting the scoreboard, aren't you? It's just, for them, it's containing the Swans. And Curno.
0: Well, Ben Miller's on Curno now.
2: Curno saying, isolate me, boys.
0: Sam Cumming, the last one for Richmond. Margin back to 25 points. Hayes Brown won it in the middle of the ground. And now Hopper comes away with it. So Richmond inside 50 again. Fawcett's there, pushed off it far too easily, though, by the much stronger Tom McCartan, who takes the defensive mark in the shadows under the Bradman stand in the left back pocket. Out to the wing. Hayes Brown is there. The former basketballer takes the mark in front of Laddam, so that'll give him a confidence boost in game number 6.
1: That's a really important mark for him. I thought in the first quarter he was probably being pushed under the ball a little bit too easily by Laddams.
0: Been a big couple of weeks for ex-basketballers in the AFL. Hayes Brown goes inside forward 50. McCartan again intercepts for the Swans. In the left back pocket. Home side by 25 points here. He flares it across the defensive goal mouth of Will Edwards. And he debuted in round 7 against the Bulldogs. Goes for a run. Little bounce. Kick was wide of Warner. Comes to the wing. Heaney gets to it first. Meets the contest front on there with Sam Cumming. Swans might win it back. No, in fact, Taranto gets there first. Little 1-2 hand pass. Too hot coming back to Taranto. Now Jordan, the hand pass back to Chad Warner. He bounced western wing of the SCG. Now Blakey sweeps it wide by hand as well. Picked off down there again by the Tigers. So Trezise will get it back here now, and it does come down the members' side with Steely Green.
2: Interesting choice from Blakey. I mean, you've got Curno on fire. Just kick it into him.
0: Thanks to Green, and now up to Bolter in a long lead. He'll not even look at other options. He'll choose to have a shot. This is going to take every single bit of his kicking power, because he'll hit this from 40, or 55, sorry, and worse than a 45-degree angle to the left.
1: He's a monster kick, though, isn't he? Or is that just on the run?
0: And he's certainly backing himself. It's Noah Bolter. For 2 in a row for Richmond to bring it back to a 19-point game. He's not going to make the distance. He's going to miss it by 5 metres. Rather ambitious, that effort from Noah Bolter. And Laddams ensures it goes through for a rush behind. So Riley Bice, I mentioned, 34 disposals last week against the Cats. A career best for him. He does kick out. That always helps as well, getting a few of those. Off halfback they go with Wicks to the contest. Amati is down there with Trainer. Lloyd, loose man, takes the contact, hand pass back to Amati. And now Cleary is dumped at a big tackle inside 50. Great work down there by Ben Miller. Ball comes loose though. Curno back to Hanley, who'll snap and miss for the Swans. So a minor score for the home side. 9-4-58. Richmond 5-4-34. I beg your pardon, 5-3-33. I think the scoreboard's wrong here at the SCG, midway through this second quarter. Swans by 25 points, a short goes short. Now they look for Cumming at halfback, over his head, dangerous area. Hopper came in and got hands to it, that was important. Broad's under pressure though at centre halfback.
3: Now they work it out wide through Trainer, looking for Banks. One-on-one with Jordan. Jordan's running with Banks. That's a good contest. Jordan wins out. So tough in those situations. Got it to Hanley. Now to Heaney. Another handball forward to McInerney. This is dangerous because he goes short into the pocket and finds Hayden McLean in game 100. And he'll go back and have a shot from 35 out on an angle to slot one through in his milestone game.
2: That's what he does well, James Jordan, doesn't he? He's great one-on-one. He does it either as a run-with roll or a tagger, and he stops his opponent winning the footy. But that was a big one there on Banks. Got the ball back, and it was easy inside 50 for McLean, just out the back.
3: He's just been told to play on the wing today, James Jordan. It just happens to be Sam Banks who's lining up on him. So a bit of freedom for the Swans tagger. But here's Hayden McLean, the beneficiary of that good work. Draws it back in his 100th. Pumps the air as he watches it sail through. He's had to fight hard for his game time this season. Starved of opportunities. Just his second game in 2026. But in game 100 for his career, Hayden McLean has a major and he puts the Swans out to a 31-point lead.
1: Yeah, you just get the sense Sydney are just starting to really break this game open now. Just winning a few more of their 1v1 contests. You mentioned James Jordan, but a really nice finish there from Hayden McLean in game 100.
0: Down to Phil Pryor on the boundary.
4: Yeah, James Jordan came off a little bit ginger after that contest, actually, so we'll keep an eye on it. Does appear to be okay, but certainly looks a little bit worse for wear.
0: Hayden McLean, one of their four inclusions this afternoon, as we mentioned. His 100th AFL game. And a goal to him. I think he's there sometimes.
2: Yeah.
0: They have that Amati and Kerno and that.
2: That's why I think he probably celebrated so hard. It's a spot that's really competitive and up for grabs. That
0: on the restart.
2: Ball.
0: Sheldrick for the Swans. Hand pass to Heaney. Flat ball inside 50. Drops the mark this time, McLean. Simple chest mark. He dropped that. Lloyd spun a full 360 of the tackle. And after it, Hanley for the Swans. Competes with Broad. Slapped forward here by Bice. Sildrick back to Bice here. Hand pass off here to Laddams. He'll snap from 35 out and curled around the post. The big man. Welcome, Pete Laddams. With a goal to celebrate. The Swans are out to a game-high 37-point lead. 11 minutes played, second term.
2: It's a lovely snap from the ruckman. I mean, he's a lefty, so but he was quick to throw it on the boot, curled around nicely. This is a worry for Richmond, though, isn't it? That the Swans just kept and get ball inside 50, weight of numbers almost, and every time it keeps going in, the more they send it in, at least, you know, the more shots on goal they're going to get, and they're just breaking this game wide open. Richmond really struggling to get ball through middle of the ground in front of centre.
1: And how he found himself in so much space by himself would be concerning for Adamuze too.
3: So the two key position players who'd probably be getting a game in half the teams in the AFL, Pete Laddams and Hayden McLean, get their chance today and kick back-to-back goals, both from the same area of the ground. Swans out to a 37-point lead now, and Richmond need to stop the bleeding, but Heaney is posing a massive problem. He gets another clearance. Bouncing ball to centre-half forward. Here's Charlie Kerno, a full 360. He's already kicked five. Hands us off to Warner in search of another one. Misses to the right-hand side, through for a behind. 38-point Sydney lead by now, and it's all one-way traffic at the SCG at the minute.
0: Trainer. A short kick to find Sam Grill in the right back pocket. The Swans by 38 points. Grill drives it down the line. Rolls off the pack. Out after it, Jasper Olga. Cunningham beats him to it. Blakey in space up against the boundary line. Cunningham kept running back to McCartan. They'll track it all the way back into their own half back line, the Swans. And now Wicks marks inside defensive 50. They'll now choose the corridor. Chad Warner marks, holds it for a moment. Now plays on around Jacob Hopper. Middle of that centre wicket area of the SCG. Wide back to the wing for Blakey. Promising chain here again for the Swans. Blakey from 65 out towards full forward. McLean, second bite not there. Coming through, short was dispossessed. Dangerous spot here for the Richmond defenders. They've got numbers around the ball here though. Miller's kick responded by Hanley. Bounced here. Kerno waiting for it as well. And now Jack Ross's kick was smothered too. Lloyd wraps him up, ball and all. Comes loose somehow for Miller. Back to Trainer. The Tigers are away.
3: Still under pressure though. It's bouncing around just outside defensive 50. In the end, Forster takes it over the boundary line. Just for some sort of relief for Richmond to catch their breath. It'll be thrown in just outside attacking 50 for the Swans, though.
1: Yeah, under the pump then. I reckon the Swans laid about three or four smothers then just to keep that ball in. It was pretty messy.
2: They've smelt blood.
3: Yeah, and they all know they can have a dine-out afternoon if they keep that pressure up, the Swans. They're up by 38 points. Advantage paid here. Heaney tries to spear him to the chest of Curnow. Bounces back towards Heaney. And then Miller's under pressure. Good tackle by McLean holding the ball. So Hayden McLean will kick for his second in the space of 5 minutes in his 100th game. That was a strong tackle. And the pressure is being amped up by Sydney now, and Richmond can't go with them.

0: on him.
1: It's really the pressure the Swans are putting on inside their forward 50 has been huge this last few minutes. Like we said, they've smelt blood. And they're saying, well, we get a chance to cash in here. Keep put the pressure on.
2: He's taken in the pre-season draft of 2019, Hayden McLean. He's had to work hard for 100 games. And he's got two goals in his milestone game, both in the second quarter. Swans now out to a 44-point lead. And you just knew if they amp their pressure up to its maximum, there was a chance it could get ugly this afternoon. A long way to go still, but that's the way it's panning out in the second term.
1: Well, we will be happy with that, McDonald. A couple of goals on the board. We were talking before about that extra tall. Curnow's a lock as a key forward, but then you've got McDonald, McInerney and McLean. Kind of two can play.
2: Amati, you mean, sorry.
1: Sorry, Amati, not McInerney. They're fighting for that spot, aren't they? So it's really important. McLean hasn't had a run at it so far this year, or not too many runs. So he'd be pretty pumped that he's kicked two in this first half.
3: I got McDonald as well. And I was mentioning those guys up front. There's just all those big guys up there. McLean in the ruck this time, palms it down, and after it, Jack Ross dispossessed, comes back to Hayden McLean inside 50 again. Might drop there for Curnow. Miller with a spoil, roving it. Roy Wadham, he can snap on the left. Roy Wadham, he curls it into the post for a minor score. James Rowbottom, so minor score for the Swans, who kept peppering away and extending their lead, which is now 45 points.
2: And he had Amati free for a handball over the top. He's only got the one possession today, but he's probably thinking, can I get in on this action, please? Curnow's kicked five. McDonald's struck one and McLean has two. Amati quiet. That's the way it goes sometimes. Swans win it back outside, attacking 50. The kick came back into a dangerous position. Here's Hanley, left forward pocket. Takes it over the boundary line. So another throw in inside 50s in this quarter. Must be out of control in favour of the Swans. They are 11-6.
3: We're hearing about Joel Amati maybe commanding, you know, seven-figure sums on the open market and all kinds of things. Key forwards, key positions are hard to come by. Bolter's hand pass picked off by Jordan. Back to Warner. Turns boundary side here. Centering ball to full forward. McLean in the pack. Was too deep for him. Falls McDonald. He can snap McDonald. And he does slam it through for his second goal. Swans with another one.
0: Yeah, this is starting to look a bit grim here, but if you're a Richmond supporter, but the Swans, look, they're just scoring every time they go inside 50.
3: 13-6, 84 plays.

0: Look, I'm just watching the replay at the moment. Chad Warner is just off the chain this quarter too. He's not the one that kicks the goal, but he's the score assist. I think he's had the 15 disposals for the game. He's up to 7 score involvements. He's looking really damaging and just finding too much time and space with ball in hand, and he's probably the last player on the ground you want with time and space.
1: I know you had the numbers at quarter time. I can't quite see them, Leash, around contested ball, and Richmond have been stronger around the footy, but that's shifted immensely this quarter. Swans are just winning every contest, every clearance.
2: Well, that was a big watch today. Can Warner and Kerner, the two superstars who have been perhaps a little bit quiet this season, have their big games of the campaign. It's panning out that way. And here they go again. Heaney over the top to guess who? Chad with the don't argue. Out on the wing. And then got a free to Cunningham. He picks it up and bursts forward rather too easily. No pressure coming his way. Got it to Hanley. Ball into attack. Off hands. Who's there for Richmond? Sonzi. Got it to Campbell. And he's turned it over though. Straight to Melikan. It was Steely Green, in fact, who gave it to Melikan in the end with a dangerous effort, and he works it out wide to Jai Sarong. Swans by 51 points. Sarong goes short to Bice. 55 out. Richmond back in numbers now. Just trying to stem this wave of Swans attack. Bice to the top of the scare, over the head of everyone, and taken through for a rush behind by Rechko. Kerner hit the ground. He's kicked 5 already. Now gets to his feet. Swans by 52. 18 and a half gone. Second term, Saturday footy on ABC Sport.
3: I mean, it feels like a lot, but I mean, this time last week we saw a team kick 14 goals in one quarter. So a bit slow here, the Swans, in comparison to their crosstown rivals. Tigers go beyond defensive 50. That's marked out there by Tom McCartan.
0: I think it was the same commentary box that day, and we were all in awe of that.
3: That was the third term, though, so still some time to go. McCartan goes back inside 50. Broad spoils, somewhat uncontested. Might fall there for McInerney. Comes through bottom as well for the Swans. Had his pocket picked by Taranto. But it does come back to McInerney. And now Kader Cleary to Amati. Breaks one tackle. He was spun around down there by Taranto. Hand pass off to Heaney with a left foot. Snap. Finds Kerno. He burst out of the goal square. Now swivels around. Plays on. And bangs through his sixth. Kerno's got half a dozen and a half of footy here at the SCG. And the Swans are out to a 58-point buffer. 14-7 plays, 5-3. And we're yet to hit time on here in the second term.
1: Well, the poor old Tigers just can't get out of defensive 50. The only time it comes out is for a centre bounce after the Swans kick a goal. And Swans are winning clearance straight back in. They just need to try and find a target across half-back Richmond as they're trying to exit, just to take the pressure off for a moment. But they can't find one. Swans are getting the turnovers and just keep sending it back in. The inside 50 numbers must be through the roof. And they're just finding time and space in the front 52. You know, Heaney getting loose balls. You know, Kerno, that was a pretty easy, uncontested mark from a quick kick. It's very, very ominous. Richmond just can't get their hands on the footy and just can't get out of the back 50.
2: Charlie Kerno with 6 goals. We've still got 8 minutes to go in the second term. And here goes Sydney again. Heaney has a bounce in the middle of the ground. Looking for Kerno over the head of both he and Miller, who's opposed to him. Gets it to Trainer. Now short. They're struggling to clear defensive 50 in this second term, Richmond. Finally, they work it up to the wing. LaFau's the target. He takes the mark. Now they can start moving forward. It's been about 10 minutes since they've got this far up the ground. LaFau pokes it over the top for the run of short. Did well to track that and take the mark. Just forward of the wing. Swans by 58 points here at the SCG. 21 minutes gone in the second. Short will send Richmond long into attack. LaFau the target. Off fingers. Taranto's there. A chance for the soccer off the ground. Wasn't purchased by Campbell. And at the end, we'll have a boundary throw in left forward pocket for the Tigers.
0: Probably had a little bit more time then to actually gather the ball and have a left foot snap rather than try and kick it off the ground. But again, they look dangerous at ground level when they get it in there, Richmond. The issue is they haven't been able to get it inside 50 all that often this quarter.
3: Stoppage inside 50 here for the visitors. Tumbled back in. Laddams wins it down for the Swans. Follows up out of the ruck. Hurries his kick back towards the flank. Sarong, second bite, takes the grab. Off here to Jake Lloyd. Tries to get away down there of Loston. Ball comes loose. Prestia onto it now. It will be, in fact, back here for the Swans. Heaney held, plays on, comes back here for Sarong. and he marks true centre wing broadcast side. Swans by 58 points.

0: Strong swings it back inboard here. Strong grab. Well done down there by Liam Fawcett. Into the back of Cunningham. Goes inside 50 and finds LaFau. He juggles the mark as well. And marks in the right forward pocket. No more than 20 out.
1: It's the turnover. The Swans bit off a bit too much. Can't recall who it was on the wing. I think it was Sarong, wasn't it? Mm. Yeah, the big, high, long kick back into the corridor. Harry Cunningham, poor guy, had to sit under it and just got absolutely crunched. Quick kick from the Tigers inside. LaFau's looked really good as a marking target.
0: His 21st game overall, Mikelty LaFau. And he comes off a couple of steps with a set shot and he steers it through. The Tigers have just their second goal of this quarter to cut Sydney's lead back to 52 points. It's the Swans 14-7-91, Richmond 6-3-39. We've played 23 minutes in this second quarter. Saturday footy on ABC Sport with Jason Saddington and Alicia Eva.
2: It was a really nice kick inside forward 50 then by Liam Fawcett. Takes the 1v1 intercept mark in the middle of the SCG and then rolls onto his right boot and puts the ball into a spot where only LaFau could mark it. Back over his shoulder. Blakey tried his hardest to get there, but it was a really nice kick to advantage and a really nice finish by LaFau there.
1: Yeah, I've been really impressed. He's been a good marking target for them. He's created contests if he hasn't grabbed them. He's been pretty close to holding a couple more. That was a strong mark again. So he's got a future, that's for sure.
3: Yeah, game 21 for him. He's always looked good in the air from the moment he made his debut in the caper, Mikelty LaFau. Swans by 52 points. Running the ball the way of the Tigers. They can go forward again. Campbell to Prestia. His kick is overcooked. McCartan couldn't take the mark, though. Taranto put his head over it. The Swans can clear through Cunningham. It is a last-touch free kick, though, so it'll be coming back. Into

0: attacking 50 for Richmond. Prestia will poke it short and find Sonzi in game 50. He already has one goal to his name.
1: Sonzi plays on from right half forward, inside 50. Taranto the target, and he controls the mark deep in that right forward pocket.
2: It was a smart kick there. He didn't put air on it because he wasn't going to the top of the goal square where all of the Swans' numbers were and all the Swans' tools were. It was a nicely kind of darted in kick close to the boundary.
1: Their acting skipper, Tim Taranto, the former Giant, pulls it across his body here and across the face of goal. Falls for Hayes Brown. He can snap the opposite pocket. Has he kicked it? He has. Very high snap off the right boot of Hayes Brown. And Hayes Brown does indeed have the goal there for the Tigers. So 46 points is the Sydney lead, 14-7 to 7-3. The kick from Taranto was not becoming, but Ollie Hayes Brown with his first goal of his career has kicked one here for Richmond, 25 gone in the second term.
3: A nice one too. He said to Laddams, anything you can do down the other end, ground ball snap, I'll match you. Nice goal for your first goal in footy for a big man to grab that ball and throw it on the boot. He'd be pretty pumped with that. But I do like the entry just before too, Alicia. McCartan's the one, if you keep kicking it to him, he's had five or six intercept marks. They've got to keep going around McCartan if they can, or bring the ball to Graham because he's been very, very strong for the Swans across halfback.
0: Adam Uze enjoyed that on the boundary line. Big smile and a clap. Swans up by 46 points. Back-to-back goals, though, for the Tigers. And Ollie Hayes-Brown with his first in the AFL. Sydney back inside attacking 50, though. Heaney resting forward, comes out to meet it. Taps it to Sarong. Now for Curto. Charlie for goal number 7. It's across the face and through for a behind. And he almost equaled his high for the season before half-time, Charlie Curto.
2: If you're Adam Uze, you are happy with how they're kind of playing out this quarter. It could very easily have turned very, very nasty. So to have kicked the last two, it's very, very important going into half-time.
1: Voice of Alicia Eva on ABC Sport. Melican for the Swans, off to Blakey. Hampass inboard, slapped away by McInerney. And now Warner walks around Prestia, closes to 45. Kick was wasteful, though. Back with the flight, juggled down there by Rechko. Fullback for Richmond. 27 played here in this second term, so we're approaching half-time. Our home side controls things here to the tune of 46 points.
0: Tough customer, Paddy Rechko. His kick is dangerous, though. Jordan came back to meet it, and he's made contact with the Tiger there, who is down. And that is Sonzi. He's won the free kick, and now he gets to his feet. It's a tough contest there at right half-back for Richmond. Sonzi kicked one in the first quarter. Now send it up to the wing. Punched away from that contest by Melican. Into the Bill O'Reilly stand. We'll have a throw in there on the outer side. Swans leading by 46 points. On a sunny Saturday afternoon in Sydney. There's been plenty of rain over the last few days, but it has cleared for this contest, and that's allowed the Swans to put on a 46-point lead. Here's Brett Sprigg on ABC Sport.
1: Back in it comes. Bolter missed it. Laddams follows up. Hand pass over his shoulder. Only was there for coming. Got a bump in there, though, from Sheldrick. Brought away here towards half forward. Curto marks 52 from goal. Goes whack towards a vacant square. And Heaney, that was beaten to it. No, free kick. So Trezise gives away the free kick on Isaac Heaney. And he'll be directly in front just about here to kick the Swans' 15th of the day. Isaac Heaney for his second. Left foot snap. Pops it through. They can do a little wrong here. The Sydney Swans leading now by 52 points. They're 15-7-97. Richmond is 7-3-45 as we approach halftime here. Saturday footy on ABC Sport.
3: It was great work by Curto. I reckon he knew he had Heaney one-on-one deep. He rolled quickly and got the ball into Heaney's advantage. He got a bit of a tangle with his opponent.
0: Oh, that seems...
3: It's 50-50, really. I mean, there wasn't a lot in the free kick, was there, Carby? I know you're not happy with this.
2: That's rough.
0: That is so harsh. Well, what's he paid it for? Well, they always slipped, didn't they?
2: Was it holding? Was it holding the man?
1: Caught it for a hold. James Trezise holding, yeah.
0: But they both slipped on the ground. It didn't seem... It looked like it was a little bit each way.
3: It's never advantage defender.
2: No, it's never. I mean, never that way.
0: Poor James Trezise up against Isaac Heaney, resting up forward. And, That's a tough one. Umpire. Richmond with the clearance. Mark back.

0: there by Melikan. Well, going to the middle of the ground again, the Swans. Here's Laddams. We'll handball quickly to Sheldrick. Up to half forward. McDonald the target. Well done by Broad. Came out to meet it. And now coming. Sends it out wide. The mark is taken by Campbell on the wing. And some strong defence by Broad to win that contest. Campbell to half forward. Lafau the target again. Once more, McCartan comes out. The free kick's gone the way of McCartan. He was held in that contest. Swans lead by 52 points. Half an hour gone in the second.
1: An absolute brick wall today, McCartan, as he often is.

0: A little off-balance kick on his right boot, coming back inboard now for McInerney. He was beaten to it. Great work by Fawcett. Hunts the footy in the middle of the ground. Goes to fend off on Blakey. Back here again now, Ross finds Hopper. Hopper inside forward 50. A little too wide of the target down there. There's a couple of them. McCartan first to it now for the Swans. Taranto turns him inside out. Hand pass back inboard out for Prestia. And he was dumped over the boundary line by Lewis Melican. So stoppage inside 50 here for the Tigers at the Paddington end of the SCG. The Swans lead by 52 points. We tick past the half-hour mark of this second quarter.
1: Just tried to get a little bit too cute, the Swans, on that last passage of play, didn't they? Turn the ball over. Just keep it simple, lads.
2: Chance for Richmond to get another one before half-time. Laddams palms it down. Taranto came out to meet it, ran into LaFoul. Tom McCartan tries to tap it in front of himself, but Prestia was there. And then Taranto is caught. Umpire lets play go on. Alga just put his head over the football and ran into some Sydney players and was caught holding the ball. Well, that was literally bull in a china shop type stuff. I don't know where he planned to go there, Jasper Alga.
1: He's looking for the try line.
2: But if you gather the football and run into James Rowbottom, the chances are you'll come off second best, which he did. Free kick Sydney inside defensive 50.
3: They're still hunting that ground ball though, aren't they, Richmond? And they're winning it. They're just, that was a bit chaotic. Well called, Garby.
0: So, number 32 for the Swans. What names come to mind?
1: Aidan Buchanan.
0: Yeah, that's a good one. Kyle goes beyond defensive 50. Half volley get there for Laddams off to Rowbottom. And he kicks out in space. Bolter chasing it towards the boundary line. It will be last the disposal, Sydney. Richmond's ball. Aidan Buchanan's a good one. Well, not my first thought.
2: Any other clues?
0: I'll just say Lewis Jetta. It's probably one that more contemporary Swans fans might... appreciate. James Bell as well.
3: James Bell, I was going to say.
0: Also quite recently.
3: Giants VFL now.
0: They go towards 50 here, the Tigers, and it's marked by Jasper Alga. Two goals this afternoon so far. He's got it here at left half forward, 52 out.
3: We saw Noah Bolter's last set shot, which was maybe 3 metres further out than this. That dropped well short, so be interesting to see what Jasper Alga does here.
0: As we approach half-time, Jasper Alga opens up the angle a little bit here. Connects from 50 towards that opposite pocket. LaFoul scrambling for it. Picked off by Laddams. They bring it away here, the Swans, beyond defensive 50. Kerno in the contest down there with Miller. Overrun there by Heaney. Tries again here, Isaac Heaney. Hand pass picked off as it comes back now for the Tigers to Jack Ross. And now from half forward, the flying shot from Seth Campbell is across the face for a minus score. Swans 15-7-97, Richmond 7-4-46.
1: We've certainly stemmed the bleeding to finish the quarter out, Richmond. They've knuckled down. They've had a bit more ball in the front half again.
2: Lakey goes short to Heaney, who will pick up possession number 21 in this first half. A couple of goals and 9 score involvements as well. He'll be eyeing off some Brownlow votes today. He'll be in the mix, you'd imagine, come September. Ball goes out. Next to the dugouts there. We'll have a throw in. Swans by 51 points as halftime nears, but Warner's been fantastic so far as well, and Kerno has 6 goals to the half. Plenty of the big names in the action for Sydney.
3: So Heaney's had the 15 this quarter.
2: Amazing. Laddams palms it down. Gathered here by Sonzi. Into attack. Is it time for Richmond before halftime? It's a free kick going the way of the Tigers. And it'll be taken by Fawcett on the siren. So Swans by 51 points, but Richmond have done well as it was getting really ugly in that quarter just to shut things down a little bit. And now they can bring it inside the half century with Liam Fawcett's shot from... He'll probably hit this from 52, 53 metres out, tight angle to the left.
3: Chad Warner's just sitting down on the ground next to him. And the umpire's telling him to move. That was bizarre.
2: Liam Fawcett in game number 6. Has kicked 8 goals already this season. That is not one of his better efforts. He was leaning back on that. It was ugly. Pulled left, swung back, but out of bounds on the full. Swans by 51 points at the half.
0: As Gary mentioned, Charlie Kerno has 6 goals in that opening half of 42 each for Hayden McLean, Isaac Heaney, and Logan McDonald. singles to Chad Warner, James Jordan, Peter Laddams as well for the home side. Meanwhile, for Richmond, two goals for Jasper Alga, singles to Cumming, Roberts Thompson, Sonzi Lafau, and Hayes Brown, his first goal in AFL footy in that second quarter as well.

0: well. The Sydney Swans by 51 points at the halftime break. 15-7-97, plays 7-4-46. Our experts on ABC Sport are former Swan and Blue Jason Saddington and two-time All-Australian Alicia Eber.
1: Well, the Swans, it was totally their quarter. They upped the ante around the footy, didn't they, around the stoppage. Isaac Heaney was unbelievable through that quarter with his clearance work. I think you mentioned he had the 15 touches for the quarter. He stepped it up. Chad Warner was heavily involved in the game, and they're able to win the ball from the middle through contest and clearance and get the ball in the front half. And felt like for the first 20 minutes of the quarter, it was all camped in the Swans forward 50. It was only coming back to the middle of the ground after the Swans kicked a goal. Curnow, 6 goals. What a half of footy. But there are other tools. You know, McLean got on the board with a couple. McDonald's had a couple. They're just cashing in for the big part of that quarter. Richmond just couldn't find a way out. They needed to find a kick around that half back just to stem the bleeding for a little while, but couldn't do it. Luckily, they did manage through the last probably 5 to 7 minutes of the quarter to get a bit ball in their front half again and get a couple of goals back on the board. But it was a real tough quarter for Richmond. You know, we did go into the game thinking their inexperience would be hard for them to hold out for long periods against this strong Swans team, and that's the way it eventuated through that quarter, certainly through the middle of the ground, Alicia.
2: Yeah, it looked like for a moment there that it could have got really, really ugly pretty quick. But we mentioned during the call that Adam Uzay would have been buoyed by the fact that Richmond could find a couple of goals late in that term. And I thought, he wasn't the goal kicker, but I thought Nathan Broad had some big moments down back where he got a spoil in and was able to turn the footy over in that, I guess, the back half of that quarter. Everything in the first 15 minutes was just Swans. It was just a flood of Swans football going inside 50. And they were either kicking the goal or they were getting re-entries and scoring off the back of that. So for Richmond to show some resolve there, get some territory, get a couple of stoppages in their forward 50 became really, really important. And then we saw big 208-centimetre Oliver Hayes-Brown kick a snap and hit the scoreboard for Richmond. I mean, that was a highlight for them that quarter. But, you know, it is a big margin. They were able to stem the bleeding somewhat, but I wouldn't say the margin is blown out because of anything to do with effort and attitude. It's been more, I guess, structure and method around some of their defensive stuff. Sydney got on top of clearance very early. They were scoring off the back of clearance. But it wasn't because Richmond kind of put the tools down. It was just they probably weren't as methodical or had were working as connected as what, you know, more experienced teams do.
1: There was a bit of a flip, though, wasn't there, in terms of possession around the mids? I mean, the first quarter, we spoke, Hopper had plenty of the footy for Richmond in the first quarter. We didn't see a lot of him through the second. But Heaney and Warner were the ones who were able to cash in through that quarter and found plenty of footy. And the other huge one, you know, I mentioned Richmond couldn't get out of the defensive 50 because Tom McCartan just kept intercepting everything and marking the footy. So he's been huge down back for the Swans as well. Blakey, we didn't see a lot of that quarter. I don't think he had to do a lot of work as a running halfback, but he had a great first quarter. But really, it's just the Swans' experience and their weight of ball that just went in their front 50. They were able to keep cashing in, kick goals, and Curnow, the biggest beneficiary, 6 goals. That's a fair half a footy.
0: 8 goals to 3 in that second term. The margin was 58 points at one stage in the Swans' favour. 51 points it is at the halftime break. Let's look at the Oz kick down here. There's one of these goalposts is snapped clean in half. That's unfortunate.
1: Lee Matthews been down there.
0: Why don't you move the goalpost, move that broken goalpost to the behind post, and then you've got it. Just looks like these kids are sort of playing with a bung goalpost. Anyway, it's fine. 0437-774-774. Phil in Victoria says, Warner was player of the month last year. Are you saying he is not at the level he should be? Well, that's been the criticism, I suppose, as far as maybe he plays one great game every... He's still a solid performer, but one great game every, say, 3. It was some of the conversation around him of late, and especially with no Errol Goulden as well, more the onus on him to be a standout player. Of course, he is so far today.
3: I think he's had a quieter season based on his lofty expectations. Some of his possessions haven't seemed as clean and crisp as previous seasons. We see so much of Chad on the run, you know, kicking a goal from distance. Hasn't happened as much this year, but McInerney's taken a lot of that away from him as well. He's been an avenue towards goals, so he shed it around, but today he's having an impact. And the same with Curnow. I mean, we said it in the second term, that was a big story. Can those two really build some confidence and have a big showing? Well, Warner's been fantastic and Charlie's kicked 6, so yes.
0: A win from here puts the Swans back on top, albeit only as much as Freo away to Brisbane at the Gabba. So a massive game, of course, for Fremantle, who have been very impressive this year, but certainly for the Brisbane Lions, who had their colours lowered spectacularly at the Sydney Showground here last weekend. So that's coming up next, Brisbane Freo at the Gabba, which we'll preview at three-quarter time here. And, of course, the Western Bulldogs and Collingwood to meet at Docklands tonight as well. Keep your text coming, 0437 774 774. You're with Brett Sprigg alongside Dan Garb, Alicia Eva, Jason Saddington and Phil Pryor. The second half is not too far away here. The Swans by 51 points. And guess what? They've replaced... Oh, no, they're trying to fix that goalpost. And they're not doing so with any great success. So hopefully the kids are having a good time here on the western wing of the SCG.
3: Why is the dad letting the kid fix it?
2: Yeah.
3: He's standing next to it.
0: Go on, goal umpire, do something.
3: Why don't you fix it? There's a three-year-old who's trying to fix it for you.
0: I think it's just one of those posts. They all stack up, don't they? So you can just sort of screw the... Yeah, I don't know why he isn't fixing it.
2: If this isn't the gold standard halftime...
0: Well, I caught my eye and now I'm thinking these kids are on the centre stage, members wing of the SCG for Auskick, and they've got a half a goal post because it's snapped in half. Well, they haven't quite installed it properly. So justice for those kids, please. Swans by 51 points here. The actual footy's coming back shortly for the second half. Right now it is time for ABC News.
4: ABC News with Satyam Weinstein. The Albanese government is extending its temporary relaxation of minimum stock obligations to ensure that fuel companies can continue to deliver to areas where it's needed most. That means suppliers can hold 20% less diesel and petrol in reserves if they commit to delivering more fuel into the domestic market, particularly in regional areas. Australia's reserves have hit record levels in recent weeks, reaching 48 days of petrol. Energy Minister Chris Bowen says the extension runs until the end of September.
5: I've reached a judgment that it's best to provide that ongoing flexibility while we are still currently way above our minimum stock obligation holdings requirements, just to keep that flexibility for fuel companies to be able to get fuel out to regional Australia in particular, if and when necessary.
4: Opposition leader Angus Taylor has outlined his priorities at the Liberal Party conference today as the party looks to claw back lost support. Speaking to the party faithful in Melbourne, Mr. Taylor says he wants to reduce and reverse what he called Labor's taxes, scrap net zero, cut migration and prioritise Australian citizens. His speech made several references to battle, war and fights as he sought to send a message that the Liberal Party has what it takes to defeat Labor.
6: Anthony Albanese has started a war on aspiration, a war on the very essence of being Australian, a war on the soul of our nation. We're going to fight like hell and win this war. We're going to fight like hell and defeat this rotten Labor government.
4: It remains unclear if US President Donald Trump has made any decision on a deal with Iran after a high-level national security meeting at the White House. The BBC's Sarah Smith has more from Washington, D.C.
7: In his latest social media post, President Trump repeated his long-standing demand that Iran must never have a nuclear weapon and that its stocks of enriched uranium must be handed over and destroyed. He also said the Strait of Hormuz must be safely reopened to international shipping and did not say whether Iran had agreed to these provisions. The president also stated that the US naval blockade in the strait will now be lifted and that ships that have been trapped there for weeks can start the process of, in his words, heading home. We do not know if he means the blockade will be lifted, even if there is not an agreement signed with Iran today.
4: After a week of heavy bombardments, Israeli Prime Minister Benjamin Netanyahu says his forces have advanced deeper into Lebanon. Lebanese security services say Israeli troops crossed the Litani River, but later retreated to the southern bank. Lebanon's health ministry says fighting between Israel and Hezbollah has left more than 3,200 people dead. Aline Kamakan, who owns a restaurant in Beirut, says people in the Lebanese capital feel like they're trapped between the two warring sides.
8: Honestly, I'm a Lebanese, so this war is not our war. It's not the war of Lebanon. It's between Israel and Iran. Hezbollah is Iranian. It's not Lebanese. We are doomed by both Israel and Hezbollah.
4: Brazil's President Luiz Inácio Lula da Silva has condemned the US for naming two Brazilian criminal groups as global terrorists. Mr. da Silva says Brazil will not accept being treated like children and accused the Trump administration of foreign interference. US Secretary of State Marco Rubio says the groups, the First Command of the Capitol and the Red Command, will now be considered foreign terrorist organizations. A court has heard a man who allegedly drove a ute at several police officers and crashed into a police station in New South Wales Central West made threats to officers shortly before the incident. Courtney Yindle reports.
9: 67-year-old Donnie Hobbs was formally refused bail in court today after he allegedly drove at multiple police officers and crashed a ute into the front of Mudgee Police Station yesterday afternoon. A ceremony was being held at the station to celebrate a detective's retirement. The court heard Mr. Hobbs was spoken to by police outside the station before the incident, where he allegedly said, "I'll be back when I drive through the place." Mr. Hobbs' defence lawyer argued his age made him vulnerable and he should be granted bail. The judge rejected this, saying he posed an unacceptable risk. The matter will return to court next month.
4: A man has been charged after shots were fired into a tobacco shop in Melbourne's southwest earlier this month. Police allege the shots were fired into the business at Altona North on the evening of the 12th of May. A 32-year-old man was arrested late yesterday afternoon. And Australia's Cam Smith is tied for third in the overall leaderboard, heading into the third round of the LIV Golf Tournament in South Korea. Smith fired off four birdies in the front nine to record a two under par second round. He sits three shots back from American Taylor Gooch, who's on the top of the table. You're now up to date with the very latest from ABC News.
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17: They went out of the middle through McInerney. The 1-2 with Jordan and now to Heaney. 52 out on the run. Isaac Heaney, long ball to attack. Curto's taken it and kicked his fifth. Is this the day Charlie lights up the SCG?
0: Lloyd's on a full 360 of the tackle. Head after it, Hanley for the Swans. Competes with Broad. Slapped forward here by Bice. Hildrick back to Bice here. Hand pass off here to Adams. He'll snap from 35 out and curled around the post. The big man. Welcome, Pete Adams. Bolter's hand pass picked off by Jordan. Back to Warner, turns boundary side here, centering ball to full forward. McLean in the pack, was too deep for him. Falls McDonald, he can snap McDonald, and he does slam it through for his second goal. Picked by Taranto, but it does come back to McInerney, and now Kay to Cleary to Amati. Breaks one tackle, he was spun around down there by Taranto. Hand pass off to Heaney with a left foot, snap, finds Curno. He burst out of the goal square, now swivels around, plays on, and bangs through his sixth.
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17: The sounds of the second quarter on your Saturday afternoon on ABC Sport. Sydney 15-7-97. Richmond 7-4-46. A 51-point lead to the Swans. Still half-time here at the SCG. And yes, the goalpost is still broken. The father has still failed to fix it. The three-year-old gave it a crack to no avail. The play goes on. Jason Saddington with me in the box. Brett Sprigg and Alicia Eva, part of your commentary team from Sydney this afternoon. And Richmond have been in this position, Sato, a fair few times over the last year or so under Adam Uzain. The game has threatened to get away from them and get really, really ugly. And they've just hung in there and people have gone away going, well done, Tigers. I mean, yeah, they might have lost by 10.

0: and they showed in that first quarter that they're capable of doing that. It's just the consistency of how long you can do it. I don't think anyone questions that Richmond have the ability to compete, fight the game out, make contests, scrap it out as best as they can with the inexperience that they've got. And I think they're more than capable. We did see through that second quarter that the Swans do have the ability to score heavily. But, I mean, the game shifts from that point as well. It was pretty tight still at quarter time. Well, there was only 20 points, but it felt like a pretty even game. Whereas that quarter, the Swans blew it open. So, you know, how much of that motivation the Swans have to keep going hard at it can sort of come into play too. You can, when you go in 50-odd points up, just sort of relax a little bit and sit back and you don't drive as hard. The pressure probably isn't as strong as what it was through that second quarter. So that probably helps Richmond a little bit too. Just dig back in and fight around the contest. And then that's probably the key. That's what Richmond just need to do. Come back to winning your one-on-ones and fight hard in the contest. But in short, yes, I think they're capable of scrapping this out. From an entertainment point of view, probably like seeing the Swans keep scoring. Like we saw last week at the Giants game, 14 goals in a quarter. Can Richmond do that? I don't think so. Can Richmond win the game? I don't think so from this position. But what you're asking, Garby, I think is correct. Can they just dig back in? And the answer is yes.
1: Charlie Kerner has 6 goals to halftime. Heaney and Warner have been fantastic. We love watching the big stars do their best on the biggest stage. But there's something I find really fascinating when they can just turn it on against teams who can't quite go with them. And there were moments in that second term, Alicia Reaver and Jason Saddington, where Isaac Heaney just pushed players around as if they were, you know, Oz kickers, really. It's quite incredible watching his class come to the fore, and he just had his way with players who just aren't up to his ilk, of which few are in the competition.
2: Yeah, and I look at... You should see your cream rise to the top in these games, shouldn't you? I mean, it doesn't surprise me that Heaney and Warner are the leading, I guess, possession getters, score involvement players, impact players out on the park today. You know, and I do want to go back to what I said about Richmond. I don't think it's an effort and attitude thing. I think they've actually been cracking in. But when you find yourself having goals stacked against you, you kind of lose all method and process defensively, and then you start kind of collapsing in on the ball. You start doing too much. And smart players like Heaney, Warner, Kerno, we saw McDonald, they stick to their processes and then they find themselves out in space. And what Sydney do is they use the ball so well and they find those players that are out in space. And that's why they just end up dominating. So, yeah, I guess, yeah, you'd expect the cream to rise to the top, and they certainly are in that first half.
3: I'm back. Thanks, Garvey. Thank you. I went down to fix that goalpost down there just to make sure they're all okay. Anyway, yes, it's a great day here, by the way. And there's still a few light clouds overhead, but it's otherwise sunny conditions here at the SCG, and the home side leads by 51 points. So, I heard you discussing as well the permutations from here across the second half for Richmond, as far as giving the best account of themselves, given the situation they're in. We'll see if the Swans put the foot down or if they maybe put the cue in the rack with a 50-point lead if they're up at three-quarter time.
0: Yeah, they just need to tighten up around the middle again. They got beaten clearance through that quarter. And the way they started the game was the right way to play. I think they were good at getting the ball deep and getting drop of the ball inside that sort of 0 to 30. And even in the second quarter, the times they did go in there, they were still able to score Richmond. You know, they just need to dig back in through the middle part of the ground and try and get a bit more ball back in their front half. They just didn't have that opportunity through the first 20 minutes of that second quarter.
3: As it stands, the Swans on top of the AFL ladder on percentage. We'll see if Fremantle can take back top spot, assuming the Swans see it out from here. And, of course, the Dockers away to the Brisbane Lions at the Gabba in your twilight game coming up next. The Swans by 51 points here at the SCG. Charlie Kerno has kicked 6 goals.
0: Can he get 10? Can he get double figures?
3: If he kicks 6 more, he levels up with Jack Gunston to be co-leader of the Commons. So we'll see if he does that. Second half underway on ABC Sport. Here is Daniel Gard.
1: Laddams and Bolter to jump at it. Laddams with 15 disposals, now 16. At the start of this third term, wins the clearance cleanly. Bouncing ball gathered by Cleary. High ball into attack, fell into the lap of Kerno. Try to dart around. Miller got the handball free. Lloyd couldn't pick it up. Rowbottom couldn't either. Amati got it to Lloyd in the end and went through a number of hands and threw for a behind. So Swans out to a 52-point lead. But Laddams having a big impact as well. 16 touches. many people watching this thinking he's probably too good to be a number two ruck. Maybe there'll be some inquiries as to his services at the end of the season.
3: No, kick out was spilled down there by Steely Green. They try and work it away here. Vlosten just dumps it out towards halfback. Cumming turns around Blakey. Down the corridor they go again. Another tumbling ball. Cumming on after it again. Umpire spotted something on play here. It will come back Richmond's way.
2: Warner, late hit.
3: So Cumming lays off the hand pass here to Jaden Short. He started at the game last week. Inside 50, he goes. As it's palmed down there by Harry Cole. Lost his pants in the process. The debutant gets up now and he's tackled on the paint of 50 at Richmond's attacking end.
0: We should apologise to Laddamstead. Didn't mention him at halftime. He has actually been outstanding for the first half. He's got the most clearances in the game.
1: Bolter to Lefau. And now a chance for Ross. Ooh, looked one way and realised he had the footy. Snapped on goal, through for a behind. Swan's up by 51 points. He's always had talent, Pete Laddams. He's just always had a brain fade in him as well, through a suspension or something silly.
3: Oh, kick out here, almost picked off again this time by the Tigers and Algo at the Swans. Bringing away off half-back, Chad Warner, room to bounce. Now sends his kick to Cleary at half-forward, lays off the hand pass. Sarong in best position, onto it now from 40, and Jai Sarong can't quite complete the coast-to-coast effort. He misses near side. So 15-9-99 the Swans. The Tigers are 7-5-47, early stages third term.
0: It's not the way Richmond want the game, I don't think, this open, free-flowing. The Swans already looking dangerous. Hitting the scoreboard, not goals yet, but looking dangerous.
1: Miller brings it back in, and it's marked easily by McCartan, who leads Forster to the footy. He's won that contest

0: pretty comprehensively so far this afternoon. Tom McCartan, as you'd expect, finds Bison to the ground, palms it off to Melikan. Now looking for McLean, he's taken the mark. Hands outstretched in front of his face. And he'll have a shot from 40 out, tight angle to the right, Hayden McLean, in search of his third goal of the game.
1: So probably one for a conversation after the game or later in the game, that Grundy comes back in. What does Laddams do? Does he stay in the team? He's playing good footy. What do you do with the tall forwards? McDonald's having a good game. Amati's not getting there. It's interesting.
0: Yeah, and this man as well, Hayden McLean, is doing everything he can to win a permanent spot. Game 100. Kicking at his third major and finding it. Lovely strike, Hayden McLean. Swans out to a 58-point lead. Yeah, he's putting pressure on McLean. I mean, Amati's been good this season, but really quiet today. And I think Logan McDonald's been looking over his shoulder all season long in the knowledge that McLean is there, and Laddams too, to an extent.
2: I mean, it's a very good problem to have, isn't it? It's a sign of how well your program as a whole is going when you have selection pressure. So yeah, it's Laddams is, what's he had for the game? He's had 16. He's had 6 score involvements. So you're right, we probably shortchanged him at halftime. We didn't discuss him enough, but he's been super today.
1: Well, I think he's had up to 7 clearances. Most out of any player.
2: 13 contested possessions as well.
1: It's a fair game of footy.
3: Equal game high, 58-point margin the Swans' way. There is Laddams against Bolter. Down to Heaney, toes it forward here for the Swans. Attacking side of halfway. That's meant that Lloyd was just getting hands to it. Hand pass off to Heaney, taps it into space. Short there first for the Tigers. Hurries his kick back to the outer wing. Getting a nudge down there, LaFault did well on the wing. That neutral ball situation. Hurries it out towards Bolter. Off here again, inside 50 they go. Olga's kick not quite finished off with the market full forward. Edwards does chop it off there at fullback for the Swans.
0: And immediately plays on looking for Lloyd. Lloyd did well. That was smart to just spoil it down to Jordan. They look for the 1-2. Bice is there running alongside Jordan. He gathers it on his left. Looks for Amati. Amati's taken a nice mark. Been really quiet today. This will be his first kick to go with 3 handballs, Joel Amati. Looks for Curnow. Well done, Nathan Broad. Chopped in front of Curnow. He's already kicked 6 for the afternoon. And that was an important intervention from the Tigers veteran, who is playing his final season at Richmond. Has announced he will return home to WA next season, looking for a 1-year deal, perhaps, maybe with some coaching arrangements alongside
3: an Alicia Eva-style role, sort of playing and coaching and staying on as a coach.
2: He'll live at the football club if that's the case.
3: Lost and beyond defensive 50. He goes out of bounds on the full, so it will be... that was a free kick for Richmond, so it's going to come downfield.
2: Not complaining about that, by the way, Sato, who happens to be my boss.
3: 58 points is the Swans' lead here, and it's marked on the outer side. Again here for Richmond, it is with Roberts Thompson. NRT, they call him. Familiar name in Sydney. Goes inside forward 50. LaFau with the leap. Couldn't finish it off. Blakey off to Riley Bice. Works it back defensive goal side. Jordan the hand pass. Off to Harry Kyle, the debutant. Goes beyond defensive 50. Clearly got a nudge in there from short. Off hands for a throw-in. But Garvey mentioned as well that the likes of Laddams and McLean would be in a lot of sides' best 23s. It's certainly been Richmond's best 23, given the state of their list at the moment and the guys they got missing. So there's probably a left-field conversation there. I know we have the mid-season drafts, but whether we talk mid-season trade or some sort of loan type arrangement in the AFL.
0: There's some validity around that discussion, that's for sure. Here's Laddams again, sweeping handball away from that contest. Gathered by Warner. Here he goes, has a bounce, and another one. Chad with the sprint away, pokes it over the top of Curnow's head. He can run into it though, the pocket. Coming out to meet it was Trainer. Didn't gather it cleanly, so Amati can. Looks for Warner. McLean spoiled him. Rowbottom there, looking to gather it in attack. Left behind. Sheldrick knocked it forward. Tigers will try and clear now. And Amati with a strong tackle catches Trainer cold, holding the ball. Excellent pressure, Swans. And Amati will have the kick from 35 out. Tight angle to the right.
1: Well, he's starting to impact the game himself now, Amati. Getting the hands on the footy. Great. That's what you want from your forwards as well. Pressure, whether you're big, small, putting the pressure on the oppo. And that's the way you get yourself into a game of footy. Anyway.

0: If you find it hard to get a touch, lift your pressure rate, get some tackles, and all of a sudden the footy starts finding you again.
1: Luke Traynor just dwelled on that one. Amati pounced. He was the leading goal kicker for the Swans coming into today, Joel Amati, by two. Kerno's now gone past him. But Joel Amati is on the board finally in this one. His first of the game. Swans out to a 64-point break. And Amati with some nice reward for some tough tackling and attacking 50.
0: The play before it, I was just disappointed. Chad Warner, we've spoken about how he's had a great game. He's found plenty of the footy. And I think you mentioned at halftime, Garby, perhaps his ball use hasn't been great. That last play, it was great to see him run and dash and bounce the footy, which is part of his game, and that's his one word. But his kick inside 50 was really poor. He just sort of popped it to nowhere into a pocket. It's the one thing you're looking for in Chadwater's game. If you can just clean up that possession and be really damaging with the footy when he uses it, that's when his game goes to another level.
2: The voice of Jason Saddington on ABC Sport alongside Alicia Eva, your experts this afternoon. The Swans by a game-high 64-point lead back in the middle. One down here by Bolter. Taranto had it stolen away by Warner, though. Just got some sort of hand pass away. Hopper dispossessed. It comes to Cleary of the Swans, and now Lloyd does wrap up Hopper. Hand pass Lucy on the outer side. And now Campbell spun the tackle as well. That footy comes loose as well. Taranto gathers. We'll come back here for a Sydney free kick.
3: They've started this half in the right way, Sydney. Their pressure has been enormous to start this third term.
2: Harry Kyle on debut today. Hand pass to Cunningham. Goes inside 50. Up in front, McLean. Second bite not there. Worked away by Broad. Hand pass off here to Sam Grill. Kick goes no real distance. Swans win it back. McLean over his head with a little tap, and now Amati chases it towards the behind line. It's rushed through for a minor score.
0: It's a little bit of the same what we saw in the second quarter. Richmond just really struggling to get out to D50 again. It's a bit of a scramble and a scrap. No clean possession. Not able to find targets.
1: Inside 57-3 for this quarter already. Swans by 65. Loston goes short. And hits up the chest of Tresize. Back to Vloston. Now they can work it out to the wing, Richmond. Fawcett's there, resting with McCartan. McCartan gathers it. And now goes back to Blakey. And balks the tackle. Chips one over the top to Bice. And here's Sydney go again into attack. Jordan to Sheldrick by hands, pops one over the top, looking for Amati, punched away from him by Miller. Well done. Banks gathered it. Back to Miller. Needs to get hands on the footy and does. Works it to Sonzi, but the Swans pressure comes once more. Blakey, Cleary, and now Warner with the long ball. McLean pushes his opponent off the football so easily. In the side, that was fair. It was tough. And McLean will kick for his fourth from the right forward pocket. Any issue with that, Jason Saddington, Alicia Eva?
3: Oh, he marked the footy. So he's entitled to shove his man out of the way. It wasn't in the back, it was in the side, and he marked it. So the kick had enough hang time on it for him to get back to the ball drop. He just happened to need to shove his man out of it to take the mark, but should finish here.
1: And does finish Hayden McLean, and he is getting in on the act in his 100th game. He's now got four. It was all about Charlie Kerno at one stage. He's got six. All of a sudden, Hayden McLean's putting a bag together as well in his 100th game. Down to Phil Pryor on the boundary.
4: Yeah, the Swans medicos have been looking at Justin McInerney down here. Fans that were sitting nearby say that it was a right ankle that they were assessing, perhaps looking at a re-strapping. He's actually about to go back out onto the ground, but we'll keep an eye on him.
0: Yeah, almost good body work from McLean. He willed himself to get to the contest, and it's almost... As he pushed his opponent out of the way, the ball just fell right in his chest. Doing everything he needs to do. He's having a day out, isn't he? I mean, coming to the team, kick four, you've got to grab your opportunities.
3: Poor old Luke Traynor was the Richmond player that was pushed out of the marking contest then, and I think he was the same key back that was chased down by Joel Amati. So he's having a tough day down there. But we'll be, another young player that's just getting some experience.
2: McInerney is back out there for the Swans, by the way, and a 6-6-6 warning Richmond's way. Swans by 71 points here from the restart. First hands to it, Sheldrick. Hand pass back to Chad Warner. No, he rode the bump there of Prestia. It was there for Cleary. Off to Sheldrick.

0: back. And now Laddam swoops through one tackle, back to Cleary. Tumbling ball inside 50. Amati leads up, but beaten to a Trainer.
1: Well done.
0: Intercept grab by young Luke Trainer. 30 out from defensive goal for the Tigers, who trail by 71 points. 13 minutes gone here in the third quarter.
2: Yeah, late first round draft pick, Luke Trainer. They do like him a lot. A number of their big name recruits, the kids, of course, out with injury for Richmond at the moment, but that was a nice moment for him. Here's Hopper on the wing. We'll move it up to half forward, out in front of Prestia. That's not exactly what Dion Prestia wants. The leg speed has never quite been one of his big assets, and he just struggled to track that one towards the boundary. The free kick will be taken by Blakey. Sydney by 71 points. Must be challenging at times for these Tiger veterans, Alicia Eber and Jason Saddington. Likes of Prestia and Taranto Hopper just to keep going and try and lift these youngsters.
3: Yeah, well, that's your role as a senior player and the experienced player. You've got to be the one that's leading the way and digging in.
0: Wicks the hand pass off to McCartan off halfback, and now Cunningham. One of their four inclusions. Wide to Melikan. Still chasing him is Sonzi. Melikan's kick goes on the entry, though, inside 50. Reaching the back, McDonald. Roving it now, Hanley. And he get to it in the pocket. Back to Cleary. Has to work for it now. Evades Trainer. Goes check side on the run. Goes Cleary. It'll land there in the goal square for Kerno. He'll be directly in front, lining up for goal number 7.
1: Actually, it wouldn't have been an easy ball to have marked. That went sky high, and it was a check side kick from the boundary, but he won't get many easier shots than this, that's for sure.
0: This is what we saw. McDonald, this one from earlier, like a McDonald. Here is Charlie Kerno. The top of the square, runs in and does indeed thump it through. 7 goals for Big Charlie today. We extend the Swans' lead to 77 points midway through this third quarter. Saturday footy on ABC Sport. Jason Saddington and Alicia Eva.
3: It's been an interesting 7 goals, hasn't it? Like I wouldn't say he's absolutely monstered his opponents and dominated the game of footy. He just keeps popping up in the right spots. He's had a few... from in close, you know, that was 10 metres out. He just put himself in the right spot, took the mark. Pretty uncontested in the end, to be honest. It's a day out, 7 goals, but it's a funny 7 goals for me, Leisha. I don't know if that makes any sense.
1: No. Well, it makes sense to me. I know what you mean. Like I mentioned or tried to articulate early in the call, when the ball's in contest, Richmond's intensity to actually win the ball or defend is at times a bit overzealous. And then when they're not winning that contest, Sydney's forwards are getting out in far too much space. And from time to time today, Kerno's been able to do that.
2: Swans by 77 now, and Warner finds McDonald in the lead. So the clearance was clean. Sheldrick to Chad. Now, Richmond did lose to Sydney by 113 points at the SCG, round 23, 2016. I don't lose by 100 points plus much, the Tigers, but it's getting towards that territory now. Especially if McDonald can convert this, which he doesn't. It's an ugly looking kick, floats out to the right. So 78 points. They lead by it. The Tigers need to keep fighting to ensure this doesn't get really ugly.
0: Jaden Short plays on from the kick out. Pops over the top here to Noah Bolter in the right back pocket. Swans by 78 points, as Daniel Garb mentioned. Bolter's kick comes in low and hard to Sam Banks. His first game since round 6 of the collarbone injury. It's his 50th game today. And now off to Sam Cumming. Coming. Booming entry towards half forward. LaFau up for it there, but Melikan spoils out of bounds at right half forward for the Tigers. Left half back for the Swans. 17 gone in the third term. The Swans only had 1,125 to Richmond 7,547 here. Saturday footy on ABC Sport.
1: It did well to move the footy though there, Richmond. A couple of pulled kicks to uncontested marks.
2: Hayes Brown doing the ruck work with McLean. Here's Broad. They go inside 50, but it's picked off by Harry Kyle. In his first game of AFL football, his handball goes out to the boundary, gathered by Hanley. Over the shoulder, he goes with the handball, picked off by Banks. The Tigers can go into attack now. Prestia should have taken the mark. It bounced off his chest. And they can't afford to waste opportunities like that. He would have taken the mark, 52 out, Dion Prestia. Perhaps spent it before he had it.

0: We'll have a boundary throw in at right half forward for Richmond, who trail by 78.
1: That's a bit more the conversation you started before, Garby, around your senior players, experienced players. They actually need to be the ones that just get it done week in, week out, and the other players come along for the ride. You need more from Prestia, Hopper, Taranto.
2: Toss back in. Hayes Brown, hand pass. Finds its way to Jack Ross. He's 45 from goal. Slews the kick here for Taranto, who tumbles it towards goal. And it's run through for him on a score. So Richmond's first opportunity for a while is a behind. And it's the Swans who lead by 77.
0: He's battling on Dion Prestia. He's had a litany of soft tissue injuries. A lot of people thought that he would have called it quits by now, but it's good to see him still going. As Blakey goes short to Tom McCartan. Up to the wing. Over the head of Trezise down there. Heaney back to Cleary. Now Bice. And they get the handball game going. Sheldrick has turned it over, though. Rechko with some toughness. The rising star winner from last week. Wheels away and moves it up to Lefau. That's a free kick for over the shoulder against Melikan. So they'll go inside 50 here, Richmond. Can they get one back?
3: He's been good today, Lefau, particularly without Tom Lynch there. His big aerial presence. He showed up in good spots and competed really well all day.
0: The very reliable target is McKelty Lefau. Long ball into attack. And Tom McCartan, who's been outstanding down back, just eases Hayes Brown off that football rather too easily and takes the mark. Here the Swans go through row bottom from halfback.
2: On defensive 50, sliding out Marty McDonald on the members' wing of the SCG. Sarong burst by here. His kick partly smothered by Prestia. That's down there as well. Getting the opportunity for Jack Ross. One back here for the Swans. Sheldrick to Sarong. He was felt. Huggers get the football back. Prestia, it was a high tackle as well. Advantage paid to Richmond. Hayes Brown, up and down by there. Melikan, ball comes loose. Toby Lefau, pounce on the football here. Hopper inside 50, looking at the lead of Taranto. Couldn't take the one-handed grab. Slapped it out wide here for Steely Green in the pocket. He can snap across the face. Is he held down there? Lost, and he is. And it will be free kick for Richmond as Wicks are rather a little too late.
3: What's he doing down there?
2: It is an unusual place to see Nick Boston.
1: Hopefully kicking a goal for the Richmond fans.
2: To kick one this year. The most experienced in terms of games. They're third oldest behind Prestia and Broad. As far as this inexperienced Richmond side, Nick Boston misses near side on a snap from the pocket. So it is still Sydney by 76 points here. 125 plays 49. We've just hit the time on mark of this third quarter.
1: It did well, that passage of play. Plenty of pressure. Turn the ball over on the Swans.
0: Wicks brings it back in. Long ball up to the wing. McDonald wrestling with Trainer. Now gathered by Rechko. He's a tough nut. Puts his head over it again.
3: He's full forward, Nick Boston.
0: We're moving the veterans around the Tigers. Cleary's kick is really ugly, though, as he emerged from that contest and went straight to Prestia. Just backwards of the wing. Centres it to Bolter at centre half back. Moves the forward. That's a nice kick to Trezise. On his left, up to half 40 goes, and Noah Roberts-Thompson gathers it. Famous surname here in Sydney. Now Lefau on a lead. This is better from Richmond. A nice passage of play. And Lefau goes short. Perhaps that was unnecessary. Still in Richmond's favour here in 50. Attacking 50. Taranto pulled off the football. Now the Swans can go. They decide not to take the advantage, though. And Tom McCartan, who's been stellar down back.
1: They did so well. They did so well, that passage of play, didn't they? They were able to just kick the ball around to players who had a little bit of space, and then, unfortunately, they just missed that kick inside the top of the 50. Give the Swans the ball back.
2: Ball in the hands of Tom McCartan.
3: Is that Lloyd walking around by himself in the middle of the SCG? I don't think Richmond have noticed.
2: McCartan balked around Jack Ross for good measure as well. To the other side of Marty, got separation in the contest. Lays off a hand pass to Hanley. Still probing forward here, Bice. Hand pass back in board. Sheldrick has a shot from 48. He's got Cleary in the pocket, too deep for him. And it tumbles through for a minor score. Off the boot of Angus Sheldrick. Phil Pryor on the boundary.
4: Yes, there was no Charlie Curnow up forward as they enter the ball there, who's come off for a rare breather, and 95% time on ground for him. He's not involved in that spine rotation that involves all the other Swans tools.
0: Seven goals for Charlie Curnow today, matching his feat against the Bulldogs in round eight. Richmond move it up to the wing. Lost in the target. Now

0: Playing up forward. And he's popped one high there, Nick Vlosten. A little bit slow to get to his feet.
1: This is the two occasions where the Swans have outnumbered in the middle of the SCG and Richmond are so slow to locate off ball.
0: Cunningham took the mark and now they're moving through the middle of the ground, sweeping Howball from Sheldrick to Bice. Here's Jake Lloyd running around and switching it across attacking 50. Heaney's taken the mark. 48 out. Isaac Heaney can't quite find the big sticks. He was nowhere near that passage of play. It's somehow the Swans still found Heaney. Couldn't convert. Through for a behind. Sydney by 77.
2: Luckily for Richmond or Richmond fans, the Swans have been a bit wasteful this quarter.
3: Four goals, six to what? Just the three behinds for Richmond in this third term. So won't be a long one at this rate. If the Tigers go beyond offensive 50, Cunningham was intercepted there for the Swans, does so on the follow-up and kicks toward the pocket again. It's out of bounds for a throw-in.
2: There hasn't been much pretty football in the last few minutes. We've gone a bit scrappy.
3: Twenty-four minutes played here at the SCG. Sunny Saturday afternoon conditions. As the umpire tosses it back in. Out of the ruck, uncontested. Hayes Brown down to Prestia. Almost run down by Warner. And now Trasias goes long from fullback.
0: He'll turn it over though, straight to Riley Bice, who was camped under that. And on his left, he pokes it back inside 50. Rowbottom's taken the mark. Now, doesn't fancy himself for the distance, so he'll guide it towards Heaney. He was resting with Trasias. Do you want a free kick? Yeah, he has. I reckon that's the second harsh free kick against Trasias on Isaac Heaney in this game. Heaney will take it from the right forward pocket. I'm not sure there was too much in that one as well.
2: It was the right option from Rowbottom, though. If there's numbers back there and you can see Heaney one-on-one, he's probably the one to go to.
0: Isaac Heaney kicking at his third. He has an incredible goal-kicking return for someone who plays predominantly as a midfielder. From the right forward pocket, he'll snap it on his left and convert, as he always does. Isaac Heaney has three. Swans' lead is 84 points. I know you shouldn't judge these decisions in the context of a game, but when it's such a heavy scoreline against you, I'm not sure there was much there in that decision, but Alicia Eva, Jason Saddington, you might think differently.
1: Well, I'm waiting for the replay because I agreed with you with the last one against Rezai, so I thought that was a bit rough, but we'll watch it play out here. Heaney one-on-one in the pocket. As you mentioned, Sato, it is a kick you want to look at. Yeah, no, he's pulled. His jumper's pulled. Trezise grabs the collar somewhat. We couldn't see it from here, Garby.
2: Has Heaney got a fair bit of Trezise's jumper as well?
0: Give the kid a break.
2: So I'm looking at my... So, Garby, you've got Heaney down for one goal, technically.
0: Yeah, that's
2: right. Is that right?
0: And two gimmies.
2: Two dodgy free kicks, you're saying.
0: Yeah.
3: Swans by 84. They start back in the middle. Laddams was dumped in the Jack Ross tackle. Ball comes loose, but Warner gathers again. Hand pass off to Lloyd. Closes to 50 out. Down the spine he goes. Oh, Heaney! Leaping to his right. Takes the slips catch. And look for two in a hurry here. In the space of about 30 seconds.
2: It's a great mark. It was a horrible kick.
1: Yeah, mark that. Good luck.
2: And don't break any fingers trying to mark it.
3: So he's third or second to go, Isaac Heaney. We've got Irish style here on the angle for goal number four. Puts through two in a hurry as we approach three-quarter time. And they're out by a 15-goal lead, the Sydney Swans. 21-13, 139 for Richmond, 7-7-49.
1: Set shots going straight back off your mark. Seems to be...
2: It's gone. Around the corner.
1: He's gone around the corner from a nice 45-degree angle. But sorry, Sato, you were going to say...
2: No, I was going to say, Garby, you can't take that one off him. No. I mean, it was easy out of the middle, wasn't it? Warner just waltzed out of the middle once again. And that's become a bit of a trend, to be perfectly honest, through this quarter and a little bit in the second. The ease of which the Swans midfielders have been able to roll out of centre bounce.
1: There's just no pressure. Warner is... He's kind of playing casually to a degree. Like, he's having a lot of fun. It looks like he's playing against, you know, players that are much younger than him.
0: Swans by 90 points. Hayes Brown down to Ross. Richmond go forward. Bouncing ball, left half forward. Wicks gathers it, though, and comes away from that contest far too easily. Runs around and sends it up to the wing. Hanley picks it up. Handball back to Rowbottom. Now forward to Sheldrick. Here they go again, Sydney. over to McDonald, who's marked it just inside 50. And he will centre it for Cleary. He'll take the shot from 40 out, almost straight in front. We woke up this morning, we feared this might be the outcome once the skies had cleared in Sydney. And you thought it was all set up for the Swans to do as they please. If Cleary converts this, the margin will be out to 96 points.
1: And they're just out everywhere now, Sydney. Forward of the ball, clearance, and not being pressured, running out of clearance, and it's Sydney are just completely outworking Richmond now.
0: No Papley today, no Roses. So Hanley and Cleary have been given an opportunity. It's his third game of the season, Caden Cleary. Now with a shaved head, fails to take that opportunity. Through for a behind, Swans lead by 91. 28 minutes gone in the third term, Saturday footy on ABC Sport.
3: Here the Tigers go. Miller on the kick out, long down the line. On the bounce, Bolter fires it back inboard. First to it though, Shurik, back to Robertson for the Swans. And now Robertson goes away from one tackler. Kicks back to half forward. Lloyd marks 45 from goal. So again, they just surge forward again in red and white jumpers. Lloyd finds Warner closer to home. He lines up the sticks from 30 out, and he sends it home for his second goal of the afternoon. 97 points the margin here as we approach three-quarter time at the SCG. 22-14-146 to 7-7-49. Let's get down to Phil Pryor on the boundary.
4: Yeah, as the Swans extended that margin to 90 points, their percentage returned to 150. So Fremantle was closing in heading into this round, but this is giving Sydney an enormous boost.
3: That's an important watch, of course. Off to Brisbane, Freo next. We saw Nick Boston go to full forward, didn't we, sort of earlier in this half. He's still down there for now. So
1: yeah, I'm just curious about that because they're under siege in their back half, and you would assume you put your experienced players down there. So he's going to full forward, and he just been watching him, but he doesn't seem to look uncomfortable. But yeah, just to watch.
0: Swans by 97. They've only had two 100-point defeats in the last 15 years, Richmond. So much success in that time, of course. As McCartan shares it with Cunningham at halfback. Over the top now to Warner. He's kicked two goals this afternoon. Through the middle of the ground, the Swans go again. Sheldrick to Bice. They do stop this attack, the Tigers. Taranto gathers it. That's a terrible kick, though. Kicked it to a one-on-one in the middle of the SCG.
2: Yeah, a little 15-metre poke.
0: And Rowbottom was able to take the mark. There is a three-quarter time siren. It's the heaviest margin as it stands the Tigers have had this season. 97 points. The Swans lead by 22-14, 146. Richmond 7-7-49. Charlie Curnow has seven goals.
3: 119 points was their biggest defeat on Adam Uzo. That was in 2024, mid-year. So 97 points as it currently stands. Down to Phil Pryor very quickly.
4: Yeah, as the Swans players that were on the bench are making their way out onto the field, you can see that Justin McInerney has both boots off. I dare say he might be done.
3: Okay, perhaps there'd be a bit of precaution as far as a position that the Swans are in this game. Goal kickers so far. Curnow has seven in three quarters. There are four each for Hayden McLean and Isaac Heaney. Two for Warner and McDonald. Singles to Jordan Laddams and Joel Amati. Meanwhile, for the Tigers, no goals in that third term so far. Jasper Olga has two. Singles to Sam Cumming, Noel Roberts-Thompson, Tyler Sonzi and McKelty Lafau. And Ollie Hayes-Brown also kicked the goal before halftime as well. The Swans by 97 points at the final change across ABC Radio, News Radio and ABC Listen. 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
5: Are there any winners in the cost of living crisis? What's causing the algal bloom?
6: Questions. They've never been more important. So the one thing we'll never question is our duty to keep asking. ABC News. Keep asking.
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0: Blakey, Cleary, and now Warner with the long ball. McLean pushes his opponent off the football so easily. In the side, that was fair, it was tough, and McLean will kick for his fourth from the right forward pocket and does finish Hayden McLean, and he is getting in on the act in his 100th game. He's now got four.
3: Roving it now, Hanley, and he gets to it in the pocket. Back to Cleary, has to work for it now, evades Trainer, goes check side on the run, does Cleary, it'll land there in the goal square for Curnow!
0: Here is Charlie Curnow from the top of the square, runs in and does indeed thump it through. Seven goals for Big Charlie today. Laddams dumped in the Jack Ross tackle. Ball comes loose, but Warner gathers again. Hand pass off to Lloyd, closes to 50 out, down the spine he goes. Ohini! Leaping to his right, takes the slips catch. We go Irish style here on the angle for goal number four. Puts through two in a hurry as we approach three-quarter time. Bolter fires it back inboard. First to it, though, Shurik back to Robertum for the Swans, and now Robertum goes away from one tackler. Kicks back to half-forward. Lloyd marks 45 from goal. So again, they just surge forward again in red and white jumpers. Lloyd finds Warner closer to home. He lines up the sticks from 30 out, and he sends it home for his second goal of the afternoon.
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0: Swans by 97 here at the SCG. That will put them on top of the AFL ladder on percentage for the time being. So it's over to you, Freo. But perhaps more importantly, Quentin, hello, over to you, Brisbane, as well, because a massive day today for the Brisbane Lions at the Gabba.
8: Undoubtedly the game of the round, Spriggy. It's a fine Saturday afternoon. It'll develop into a coolish night by local standards. It's pretty breezy in the River City for this game between the two-time reigning champs, who are wobbling. And in particular, that calamitous third quarter at Giants Stadium last week has it all just questioning the validity of the Lions' quest for a three-peat, having lost to Geelong the week before, Brisbane 6-5. But they get a couple of hard heads back today. Jared Berry and Noah Answorth among three changes for the Lions. Young Cody Curtin comes in as well, with Tunstall, Marshall and McLaughlin dropped at selection. And what about the Dockers? 10 wins in a row. It's a club best. They make the longest road trip in the AFL. Could it come at a better time for the competition to get a really good litmus test of just how strong the purple push is for the premiership in 2026? They miss their three-time best and fairest Caleb Sarong still, but captain Alex Pearce does return to the team with Osmer McDonald omitted. The Dockers surging late against the Saints to win their most recent of that 10-game winning streak by 5 goals at home last week. There are no late changes. Brisbane and Fremantle, has there ever been a more anticipated contest between these two teams? Generally, Spriggy, it's only the eyes of the two club supporters that turn to this game. The eyes and the ears of the whole competition are coming to the Gabba next.
0: Two right, Q. We'll take you there as soon as we're finished here at the SCG on our ABC Sport Network very, very shortly. The Lions and the Dockers coming up next. Massive, massive game for the Brisbane Lions if they are to keep the three-peat chances alive. Swans by 97 points here. Our experts at the SCG are Alicia Eva and Jason Saddington.
2: Well, Garby, I think at halftime we had a chat and you asked, can Richmond just, you know, dig in here and grip on and fight? Not expected to win the game. Unfortunately, that quarter I didn't see much of it. It was the Swans just kept going the way they carried on in that second quarter. There was a lot of easy ball. They won centre clearance pretty easy again on a number of occasions. A lot of the time in the front half for the Swans and a few easy passages of play. And I think the Swans cashed in again. Was it 7-7 for the quarter, which is quite significant. Richmond just really struggling. You call for, Uze calls, I'm sure, for effort and competitiveness through the last quarter. You ask for your leaders to stand up and dig in a bit here. And let's fight this out and build towards next week. I just feel like the game's become a little bit too uncontested and easy for the Swans.
1: Yeah, bang on, Sato. I think, you know, the first half, and particularly the first quarter, Richmond were really on top in the contest. They brought a heap of energy and they were winning the ball in there. They were winning clearance. That third quarter, Sydney won centre bounce clearance 6-2. They're ahead in clearances across the ground. They won contested possession by plus 13 in that quarter alone. They're now on top in ground ball get. So it suggests that they're showing up, you know, they're winning the fight at the contest, but their work rate to get across the ground and get to those contests stood out for me. And then from there, they were just able to explode and use the ball so meticulously in offence.
0: What do the numbers tell us, Galby?
9: Well, they're not pretty from a Richmond point of view, as you can imagine. Heaney, 27 disposals, 4 goals. Warner, 26 touches and 2 goals. Sheldrick is 25. Richmond, Hopper is 19. Taranto and Ross both with 16.
0: Free kick going the Tigers' way from this first centre ball up of the opening of the final term. Inside 50 he goes. Lefau had his path blocked. Melican marks. Sampo lets them go here off half-back for the Swans. It's in the hands of Sarong out there.
3: Lays it off here to McCartan along the outer side of the SCG. And it is marked out there for the Tigers. So he'll be paid the mark after all down there as Tresice.
9: And go short to Prestia. Position number 15 coming up for Dion Prestia. Soldiering on the veteran. So half 40 goes, big pack forms off hands and clean over the boundary line. We'll have a throw in right half forward for the Tigers. So 97 points the Swans lead by. They've only lost by 100 plus twice in the last 15 years. Has not happened very often to a team that has been in the competition for so long as Richmond has. We'll be trying to avoid that this afternoon. Laddams guides it down into the team for Grundy. Done ever so well in the ruck. And then Heaney with a tackle will have a ball up 60 out from Richmond's goal.
2: And from a pure footy fan, I think the Charlie Curnow watch, can he get to 10? Is probably a big story for the quarter.
3: It's always a nice day for neutrals and also Swans fans in this case as well. Tresice off to Prestia. Got it back to Tresice, and now Ross fires a hand pass. Back to the big man, Hayes Brown. Pops it inside 50, and it's marked in the pocket. The Tigers did well that time to just set things up. And it is, in fact, with Jasper Alga.
1: Have we had anyone kick 10 this season?
9: I don't think so.
3: I'm missing one obvious one. This is what.
1: Sorry.
3: Can they, hang
1: throw
3: on.
1: That one at you.
3: No, I'm trying to think now whether that's. Did Jezza kick 10 against, or was that late last year? Here's Jasper Olga, by the way. He's kicking a bit of a bag here. He's lining up for his third goal. Kicked the first of the game. And he kicks from 45. It's a neat looking drop punt. And it's through. The Tigers have their first goal of the second half, and it comes early in this final term to cut the Sydney lead back to, well, 91 points. 22-14 plays 8-7. We've played 2.5 minutes in this final term. Saturday footy on ABC Sport, Phil Pryor on the boundary.
4: Yeah, just worth recapping what happened at the end of that third term. Justin McInerney, both boots off. He was assessed for a right ankle injury. He actually took his right sock off as well as the Swans huddled at three-quarter time. So clearly, precautionary reasons, he's not going to be playing any further part in this game, you would think, and certainly something to monitor. You know, someone that has been in All-Australian conversations as recently as this week. So his form has been career best. It's worth keeping an eye on as this next week unfolds.
3: And Jezza kicked 10 against the Bulldogs in round 6. Can you park? There we go. That was that 10-goal haul most recently.
9: Swans by 91. Here's Heaney. Handballs it out to Bice. Now Warner with the don't argue on Banks. Has a bounce. 60 out. Centres it to the top of the square. Amati's there. Well done, though, by young James Tresize to cut across that pack and take the intercept mark. Haven't had enough of that today, Richmond. Just getting in front of Sydney's talls, but Tresize did that well. Go short to broad. So the McInerney injury is a slight concern. Might just be an ankle roll. They've decided they're not going to test it too much.
2: You just don't want them to start building, do you? It's probably been the story of the Swans the last couple of weeks, just a couple of building injuries.
9: We're at home to St Kilda on Sunday before the bye. Jordan into Blakey. Now Edwards. McCartan running off him. He's been brilliant again down back, Tom McCartan. And he sends it out to Jake Lloyd. He can gather it. Two-time Bob Skilton medalist. And now Curnow on a long lead's taking the mark out in front of Trainer. Now he's got 7 for the game, Charlie. And this will test him distance-wise. Slow to get to his feet here. Training made him earn that mark.
2: So you're ruling him out. Number 8 here. It's going to be a good 55 from the boundary.
9: He can roost them, as we've seen over the course of his career. He decides to spot this up instead to the top of the square. Amati's there, off hands and through for what will be a throw-in in the end. It just bounced into the behind post. So boundary throw in left forward pocket for the Swans, who lead by 91 here at the SCG over Richmond.
2: I do look forward to talking after the game, probably more importantly, just around some of the young Richmond players and what they're showing. They do have good moments.
3: Well, Adams palms it down here. Tigers with numbers, though. Broad, hand pass over the back. They'll come here now to Bolter. Can't quite track it at left half back. Boundary throw in, and boundary rider, Phil Pryor, is there for us.
4: Yeah, just before we move too much deeper into this fourth quarter, worth pointing out that both at quarter time and three quarter time, Adam Uze's address to his team the discrepancy between that and when the Swans broke their huddle was quite noticeable. He had a lot to say to his team at both of those changes.
3: This will be in their top few defeats in the Uze era if it continues this way. Taranto receives a hand pass, kicks down the western wing of the SCG. LaFau goes up, can't pull it down. Edwards fights out at ground level. Got a high bump in there from Jasper Olga. The umpire says, give it to me for a ball up.
2: You wonder how much out of last week, you know, it was such a big game, dream time, big win. Richmond now hit the road. How much it takes out of a young group?
9: Here's Hopper towards half forward, gathered by Blakey rather easily. Possession number 23 coming up for Nick Blakey, and he can hit up the corridor. They love doing that. Here's Heaney again on his left into attack. It'll bounce in front of Jake Lloyd. Try to leave it for McLean. McLean didn't gather it, so Lloyd went at it. Wrapped up his opponent in the left back pocket, and we'll have a ball up in that area. Decent crowd here at the SCG, not the biggest we've seen in Sydney. I guess people had this earmarked as a game that was likely to be a fait accompli for the Swans, which it's proven to be.
3: As I said, back-to-back home games as well, Garvey. So next week they've got the Saints on Sunday afternoon. Kick here from Jordan inside 50. Dropped by Colonel, recovered by Amadi, who snaps to the left, and he misses to the left-hand side. So Swans have less opportunities out there. 22-15, 147 to 8-7-55. We've now played 7 minutes in this final term.
1: It's not a whole heap for this kick to go to.
9: Yeah, not too much movement by Richmond. Prestia plays on from the defensive goal square up to the wing, and Melikan moves his opponent off the football and takes the mark. Back it comes into attack for Sydney. Where's Curno? Can he get moving and kick his eighth? Blakey took the mark in the middle of the ground and then Bloston with a lot of frustration. Brought him to ground. Lucky to not be 50 against him. Weird that he's playing up forward today, Nick Bloston. You don't see that very often.
1: I'm wondering if he's doing a job in the second half on McCartan.
9: Perhaps. Blakey goes short to Wicks and he just pokes it inside 50 for Jordan to take a mark. He might go back and have a kick. He's a long kick of the ball, as he proved in the first term, James Jordan, with a long shot that went through. It's to bring it back out to 98 points. Jordan from 50, 45-degree angle to the right. Another excellent effort. Just fades to the right, though, through for a behind. Swans up by 93 points. 8 minutes gone in the last.
3: Keep your text coming as well. 0437 774 774. John from Preston says, oh, well, it could have been worse for the Tigers. West Coast lost by 128 to Sydney. Yeah, that was this year. They lost by far worse a couple of years ago here at the SCG, didn't they?
9: 70-odd.
3: There's Blakey, rises above the pack on the outer side. Falls there for Steely Green. Hand pass back in traffic. Sarong recovers it now for the Swans. Intercepted, though, by Trezias. Hand pass back here for Prestia. They'll swing it across half-back here, the Tigers. Bolter just calms things down at centre-half-back. 93 points as it currently stands. 75 points, their biggest loss this year, the Tigers. They've had 9 of them, soon to be 10. Fed right across here towards half-forward for Richmond. And wrapped up down there is Tyler Sonzi. The umpire says, give it to me.
9: It was always going to take its toll at some stage, this heavy injury list that they've incurred. And this was a game that always looked ominous. They do go inside 50 here, Richmond. Well done, Blakey, though. Fantastic grab, cutting across Jasper Alger, who has kicked 3 goals for Richmond today. Blakey wasn't letting him have a look at a fourth. Strong grab, switches it to McCartan. Over the top for Melikan. Sydney will look to pounce again. Here's Warner. Possession number 28 for him. Just dances around the effort of Short. Now Jordan, they move it by hand once more. Over the top now to Wicks. Wicks from 52 out, decides to poke it into the chest of Amadi. Amadi gathers that it was touched on the way through to him, though, so he had to play on, and he snapped 4 a behind. So they are wasting some chances here, the Swans.
1: Kerno was by himself in the square.
9: Looking for goal number 8. The margin is 94 points in favour of Sydney.
1: No, I don't think Amadi would have seen him. It happened too quickly.
3: Short finds Miller. Fourth in their best and fairest last year, Ben Miller. It's his 56th consecutive game, which is the most of any Richmond player at the moment. Some clubs have very long streaks, don't they? Players not missing a game. Miller's kick finds McCulty LaFau. Lays off the hand pass to Grill running by. And he storms into space. And a big booming entry again. Vlosten, who's playing up forward, competes with Laddams. Edwards provides some defensive support here, wins it back now, and off to Harry Kyle on debut. Flare it right across here to Cleary at right half-back for the Swans.
9: Cleary has Jordan running next to him, gives it to him by hand, and now a sweeping one over.

0: Over the top to Hanley. One of the players given an opportunity today amid those injuries to Papley and Roses. Hanley pumps it into attack. McDonald out to meet it. Spoiled away from him by Miller. Well done. Now Grill off half back. Kicks to the middle of the ground. Edwards gave away the free kick on Fawcett. Liam Fawcett in the middle of the SCG. We'll just send it long. Underneath it is McCartan. Bouncing ball sits up for Blakey. Forward pressure non-existent there from Richmond. Now the Swans are out. Blakey goes up to Amati. Broad applied some pressure. Amati unlucky not to be paid the mark. But Blakey got a foot in again to work it forward. The free kick, though, is going the way of the Tigers. And Nathan Broad, I think they're kicking in danger against Blakey, which we don't see all too often these days in the AFL.
1: No, it was nice to see a bit of run and dash from Nick Blakey. We need some more entertainment like that through this last quarter at the moment. It's a bit dour. It's like both teams just happy to sort of see the quarter out. We've still probably got a good 20 minutes left.
2: There's a bit of a slog at the moment.
3: Well, Mike in Connaughton sent us a text message. Listening outside with my greyhound, as always, enjoying the call, even though it's a whitewash, loving the insights from your experts. He sent a picture of his greyhound as well, by the way. It's a nice little brown greyhound. Very cute. Oh. Thanks, Mike, for the text. 0437-774-774. As Sonzi bursts by and has a running shot from 35, he misses to the left-hand side. In fact, it was Steely Green who missed. And I missed as well. Phil Pryor on the boundary.
4: Yeah, just the official report on Swans gun Justin McInerney is a minor rolled ankle, so that's why he's done for the day.
0: You think it'd be a chance to play against the Saints next week then?
1: If it was a tight game, he'd still be out there.
2: Yeah.
0: You would think so. Heaney has it at centre-half back. Possession number 30 for him.
2: The Swans are doing this too easily at the moment. They're just toying with Richmond here.
0: Blakey and Heaney share it again. This is like training on a Thursday night now for Sydney. Here's Tom McCartan. He's had plenty of it. Richmond is trying to flood back in space now. Just to make sure this doesn't get out of control. So
1: it almost looks like a Monday touch session,
2: it does,
1: to be honest.
0: This one shared around again. Edwards to Wicks, who has a bounce, and he'll send it long into attack. Can Kerno get on the end of this? He's in this pack. Well done, Bolter. Punches it away from him. The foul's there. Sarong gathers it, though. And has a shot on goal and just misses. So the string of behinds going the way of Sydney. 94 points they lead by. And Richmond ensuring it doesn't hit triple figures for now. But the 150's up for Sydney here at the SCG. 22-18, 150.
1: Been pretty wasteful through the second half, haven't they? A lot of shots on goal, the Swans.
3: This kick goes out of bounds. Back to kept alive down there by the Swans. And McCartan back to Cunningham.
2: Heaney's all by himself in the middle of the ground again.
3: Sarong beaten through the air. It's going to be a free kick for a chopping of the arms going the Swans' way. So Sarong has it at left half forward. Goes into the pocket for Kerno, who is unmarked. And he marks 35 from goal.
1: It's an interesting looking game. Is it? I mean, it almost looks like both teams are gassed.
2: Yes.
1: And they've got no energy about them. I mean, Richmond obviously the siren can't come quick enough for them. But even the Swans, it's kind of like they've just taken the foot off a little bit. It's almost a three-quarter pace game with not a lot of contact at the moment.
2: Warner's coming off the ground now.
3: Seven goals for Charlie Kerno. Here's number eight. Opens up the angle and it is through. And he extends the arms and gestures the crowd who get around him as well, as his teammates do. Eight goals for Charlie Kerno today. The margin is 100. Three figures up for the Sydney Swans. 23-18, 156. The Richmond Tigers, 8-8-56. We've played 15 minutes now in this final term. Saturday footy on ABC Sport. Alicia Eva and Jason Saddington.
1: Well, thanks, Charlie. Bring a bit of excitement back into the quarter. He's on eight. Two more to go. I want to see him get the 10. It was a lovely finish from him from the pocket. He was pretty happy about it too.
2: Just put the arms out
1: to the crowd.
2: Kicked a drop punt off two steps, kind of slung it across his body. Sorry, Sato, I could see the replay. You probably couldn't. I thought I'd just tell our listeners about it, but great finish.
1: Well, normally they're snapping them around the body, aren't they? But he did. He kind of stepped out briefly and kicked the drop punt.
0: Eight goals for Charlie Kerno. His career best is 10 against West Coast a few years ago. Swans now leading by 100. And there's plenty of time left to make that margin more severe and for Charlie to get the double figures.
2: A vicious tackle laid on James Rowbottom there. He's looking really proppy in the middle of the ground.
0: Taranto is in the midst of that, perhaps showing his frustration. Broad chips it towards Taranto now on the wing. He's taken the one-handed mark. Handball off to Campbell. Checks inside and goes short to Jacob Hopper. Hopper to send the Tigers into attack. Can they remove the three figures when it comes to the margin? Perhaps, because Liam Fawcett's taken a really good contested mark opposed to Edwards. And we'll have a shot from the boundary. And we'll strike this from about 35-40 out.
1: He's one of those young, very inexperienced players that just has shown some things, hasn't he? He's looked good. What, fifth, sixth game of footy? Elgar as well.
0: Well, the likes of Fawcett, Elgar, Roberts, Thompson,
1: Lafau.
0: Lafau's different, but those three probably didn't expect to be playing this season much.
1: Yep.
0: But the injuries have forced their hand. That's a poor effort.
2: Just the second time he's leant back on that set shot routine.
0: Yeah, did that on the stroke of halftime as well, Liam Fawcett. That's out of bounds on the full. The margin remains 100 points in favour of Sydney.
2: Physio went out to James Rowbottom and he said, no, I'm all good. Let me run this one out.
3: 38,000 crowd here this afternoon. Sunny Saturday afternoon at the SCG. Comes back here for the Swans and Rowbottom. And now Taranto piled in down there on Sheldrick. So ball up again.
0: Charlie Keno's third highest haul of his career. He's kicked 10, he's kicked 9. First time he's registered 8 as it stands.
3: Off to Brisbane v Freo next, by the way, at the Gather with Quentin Hull on the team. Alongside Michael Price, Matt Primus, Jason Ackermanis, Zane Bojack. And we'll have some post-game wrap-up here on AFL Extra, on ABC Listen, as well as news radio locally here in Sydney and Canberra as well. Comes back here for the Tigers. On the members' wing, Seth Campbell. High ball towards half-forward, through the mitts of Roberts Thompson. And now arrives for the Swans off half-back. Riley Bice with some dash, and now a bounce. Hand pass off to Harry Cole, a debutant. Has a bounce himself, goes inside 50. Heaney leads up and marks. 25 out directly in front.
0: Got some pace, Harry Kyle.
1: That's what he was drafted for. I mean, he was late into the talent programs, and that's what he showed. He's a smooth mover. He's got a lovely left foot.
3: Is that why he wears the Lewis Shetter number and James Bell number 32? Aidan Buchanan not known for his pace?
1: No, Monty was more of a bulldog. crash in. So part of this Kyle, coaching staff.
3: Harry Kyle with the pivotal kick in that chain. Here is Isaac Heaney lining up for his fifth of the afternoon. Push out to 106-point buffer. Ambles in. And again, straight and true. A handful of goals for Isaac Heaney. And he's always a handful for opponents here at the SCG. The Swans by 106 points. 18 and a half gone in the final term. Saturday footy on ABC Sport.
2: He's been brilliant today, Isaac Heaney. To kick 5, he really got him going in the first half as well when he was spending a little bit more time through the midfield. As this game's gone on, he's been sitting down in the forward line. But yeah, he's had a couple of free kick goals, but on this occasion, beautiful kick from Harry Kyle inside forward 50. But Heaney works his man back, takes him back to the goal square and then ticks back up at the kicker. Trezise has actually defended him well there, but Heaney's just so strong in the marking contest.

0: The third highest haul of his career, as we said earlier. Still time for him to match his PB of 10. As they move it up to the wing, Tom McCartan's taken another mark there for the Swans.
1: He's been a brick wall today as well, as you mentioned, Sato.
2: He's had about 6-7 intercept marks.
3: What's up to now, Tom McCartan? We'll come back to that. Hand pass wide here for Bice. Hit looking left foot inside 50. Crona missed it in defence. It falls to Chad Warner. He snaps across his body. It'll float to the line here. Just laid in for a minor score.
0: 13 marks for Tom McCartan to go with 26 possessions. And 9 score involvements for the fullback as well.
3: Swans by 107 points here, by the way. We just hit Tom on the final term.
0: Here's Ben Miller. Up to the wing for Richmond. And they get some respite from this wave of Swans attacks. They do through Roberts Thompson, who wins that important ball on the wing, up to Taranto at half forward. The Swans win it back through Wicks. Quick hands from Kyle on debut. Now Sheldrick has been really busy as well all afternoon. They sweep it up to Lloyd, into attack. The Swans go again. McLean's a target. Warner comes out to meet it. Couldn't take the mark. Juggled it in front of himself. Hands free to Curno. Looked at having a shot for his 9th and then had to give it off under pressure. And Warner is wrapped up. We'll have a ball up at centre half forward. Swans leading by 107 points. 21 minutes gone in the final term.
3: Up it goes. Hayes, Brown and Laddams. And now it's kicked to Warner from Rowbottom. So he marks 45 from goal on the 45-degree angle right-hand side.
2: He's found plenty of footy today, Warner. A lot in the front half too. We've had a lot of score involvements.
1: 14 score involvements, Sato. Coming up for his 31st disposal of the day. Kick 2 goals 2.
3: He kicked 2 goals 2 last time they met too. 13 at the MCG last year. Here he does, kick from beyond 50. It swings back for his 3rd goal, Chad Warner. Party time in the Harbour City. The Swans emphatically take back top spot on the AFL ladder, at least on percentage, with Freo up next against the Brisbane Lions at the Gabba. But here at the SCG, it's the Swans by 113 over Richmond.
1: Is there another side in the comp that has the ability to send midfielders forward and kick the same amount of goals that they do?
2: Well, it's certainly handy, isn't it? You think Errol Goulden comes back into that midfield too, it just gives another layer of a midfielder that can win lots of footy and can go forward and kick goals.
1: Between Warner, 8 goals between Warner and Heaney today.
2: That's a modern midfield, isn't it? Your goal-kicking midfield is priceless.
0: This is now Richmond's equal heaviest defeat as it stands at the SCG, matching the margin, 113 points from 10 years ago on this ground. They do win this ball in the middle of the ground, though, through Prestia. Into attack they go, but the Swans' defence repel it. Sarong got it back to Cunningham. And now Bice, who has a bounce at left half-back. Moves it up to the wing. McDonald's taking the grab. Still time for the Swans to ensure this is Richmond's darkest day at the Sydney Cricket Ground. Margin-wise, at least. Here's Kyle on debut. Taking the mark. Hands it off, long ball into attack. Bolter punches it away. Will it sit up for Sheldrick? Yes, it will. Gets hands to it. Hamble over the top to Laddams. Bursts through, gives it to Warner. Another one for Chad, potentially, in the left forward pocket. Just chips it back. There was no one there at all. Not sure he was looking to. And Taranto can hand it over to Sonzi.
3: Ball dispute at half-back for the Tigers. Prestia gives a nudge, runs into Hanley, too high. It will be free kick. Sydney, I think, as the umpire just making sure Hanley's okay. A free kick for the Swans at centre half forward, Tom Hanley. Lewis Milliken's off as well, so we'll keep an eye on him. With Phil Pryor on the boundary. Hanley swings it wide here, and McLean marks in the right forward pocket. In his 100th game, we'll go back for goal number 5 here.
1: There were plenty of Richmond players in the defensive 50 then, but they were all standing in front of Charlie Curno, not in front of McLean in the pocket.
2: It's a fair milestone game. 4, hopefully go back, kick 5.

0: Both for him. You take that.
1: This is getting into Sydney's sort of dozen highest scores in history now. McLean, left foot snap, no. Oh. He goes right across the side of the boot and across the face of goal. Sits for Laddams. Mighty gave a shepherd down there as well on the Richmond defenders. And now LaFoul is a tackle of McDonald. He stands in the tackle of Trainer. Umpire says holding the ball, as it was indeed Richmond's ball the first time.
0: He's naturally a good set shot. McLean with a drop punt. He's tried a left foot snap around the corner.
2: That's one of the biggest shanks you'll ever see.
0: Yeah.
2: That's gone. And it's barely even moved forward.
0: Unless you're great at it, don't do it.
2: Imagine a golf tee shot that's gone across the tee box but not forward. That's what McLean just did there. It's bizarre. Anyway, on the wing.
0: Is that a worse shot than McDonald's in the first quarter from 10 metres?
2: Probably not. That was a terrible miss. Doesn't matter too much in the end. McDonald's got three. McLean's got four. Heaney with five. Kerno with eight. Swans by 113. Late stages of the final term. Richmond desperate for that final siren. Make a mistake there. Grill.
3: Kerno's on the lead.
2: And balled it over the boundary line, so it's a Swans free kick. The ball was directed at Kerno, but bolted well in that contest. Took the mark in the right back pocket, opposed to Charlie.
1: Kicks down the line. And again they go again. Here's Sam Grill. Up the eastern wing of the SCG. Bice, who is a Albury Tiger and Werribee Tiger. Not a Richmond Tiger, though. Yep. Riley Bice, the Sydney Swan. Back here for Cunningham. He was dispossessed in the tackle of Sonzi. He tried hard. Back to Steely Green. He was felled without the football by Will Edwards. Umpire says play on. The Swans and Rowbottom come off Harry Kyle. Overrun now by Rowbottom again. And now they pile in from all angles. The umpire says give it to me. Phil Pryor on the boundary.
4: Yeah, you mentioned Lewis Melican before. He appears A-OK. Tom McCartan finally coming off for the first time as well, getting a bit of a breather as the Swans have officially surpassed their highest total for the year after kicking 163 points against West Coast in round four.
2: Bouncing ball in attack. We'll have a throw in for Richmond. It's 113 points the Swans lead by. Amazing that it is is equal to the margin that Richmond suffered on this ground 10 years ago.
0: It could have been much higher. I think Swans have wasted a number of opportunities.
2: Laddams down to Bice. Is there a chance for Sydney to get one more? McDonald to Sheldrick. He's had plenty of it today. Loose ball in the middle of the ground. Time ticking down. Strong tackle by Hayden McLean in his 100th. On Noah Bolter. He'll have a ball up in the centre circles.
3: It was a great chase down. Late in the last quarter, you're up by 113 points. Good effort, McLean.
1: Both rucks missed it. Sure, hands to it now, McDonald. Tomlin kick inside 50 here for the Swans. Kerno spills it, looking for bottom of nine. Fires up at ground level, though. Turns them inside out. And now snaps from 40 out. Tomlin in the vacant square. Charlie Kerno misses near side. Ooh. 114 points the margin. Richmond waste no time here.
2: They go short. The siren. The Tigers players and fans have been praying for a while will come. It's gathered by Retchko. But 114 points is the difference, and that is Richmond's heaviest ever defeat at the SCG. Sydney rampant against the hapless Tigers.

Well, Richmond kicked us the one goal in that second half. Meanwhile, for the Swans, 8 goals for Charlie Curnow, 5 for Isaac Heaney, 4 for Hayden McLean, 3 for Chad Warner, 2 for McDonald, singles for Jordan, Laddams and Amati, while for the Tigers, 3 goals in the end for Jasper Olga, singles to Sam Cumming, Noel Roberts-Thompson, Tyler Sonzi, McCody Lafau and Oliver Hayes-Brown. The Swans by 114 points. It's the second biggest loss in the Adam Uzay era at the Tigers.

0: From MCG Dreamtime to SCG Nightmare. The Tigers beaten by 114 points here. The Swans, as Gubby described as rampant, take their place back on top of the AFL ladder, at least on percentage. Of course, Fremantle play next at the Gabba up against the Brisbane Lions. Before we head there, the thoughts of our experts on ABC Sport, Jason Saddington and Alicia Eva.
1: Well, apart from the first 20 minutes of the game, it was the Swans pretty comfortably all day. They were dominant all parts of the ground, mid, forward, back, in the midfield. Laddams set them up. We had a terrific first half. He was winning the hit-outs, as you would expect with the experience. But he was getting the ball down to players like Heaney, who just cashed in all day, and Warner, who was also fantastic. In the front half, obviously, Kerno was an unbelievable target with his 8 goals, but McLean with 4. And they just ran rampant up in the front half. Plenty of shots on goal. Probably should have kicked a higher score, to be perfectly honest. But even when Richmond tried to win the ball and get out of the back half, players like McCartan, especially Malikan, kept intercepting, getting the ball going again. Bice, Wicks and Blakey were strong off half back, and it was really the Swans that were quite comfortable in all parts of the ground. To be perfectly honest, the longer the game went, the easier it got for them. A well-deserved, massive win from the Swans, who just showed the experience and class in all parts of the ground to just beat what was an early plucky Tigers, but then they really dropped off as the game went on.
2: Yeah, they certainly did. I think the first quarter was a good contest. And we spoke about youthful energy, and that's what we wanted to see Richmond bring today. But the Swans, by the end of it, we knew that they'd break the game open. It was looking like that was going to happen in the second quarter, and it probably just blew open in the third. Heaney really got going. Chad Warner, you already mentioned. McCartan

0: was monstrous down back all day. Any time Richmond tried to get the ball out of their defensive 50, it was just repelled. And McCartan had a lot to do with that. I think he had something like 13 marks for the day. Outside of the contest, you know, Richmond just could not get their hands on the ball. And we know that Sydney score so well off turnover. They're clinical on turnover and they just move the ball from end to end in uncontested chains so easily. And they do it against really good sides. And today they did it against a really undermanned, inexperienced side. And that's why the margin is what it is. To put it into perspective, the Swans had 9 players who had over 20 disposals. 9. Richmond only had 3. And those players, Hopper, Taranto and Prestia, well, Hopper and Taranto are getting a lot of those possessions and disposals in traffic, in the junk, essentially, not in the open field. So what I'm trying to paint is a picture of just how dominant the Swans were across the ground. Richmond were getting their hands on it in the contest, but as soon as the Swans broke that first layer and got it out into space, it was the Richmond Tigers just had no way to defend it. And that's why Sydney kicked 25 goals, 20 for the day. And you would say, I mean, that margin could have been a lot worse.
1: Yeah.
0: Could have been a lot worse today.
2: Like the positives when you do look for Richmond, though, is some of these young players, inexperienced players, they show some moments, don't they? Even the goal kickers, you know, Elgar kicked 3. He's only in his 7th game of footy. You know, Fawcett took a couple of strong marks. He looks like he's got a bit of a future. And then some of the other sort of in their second, third year players, you know, Trisize, Trainer, you know, LaFau, they show moments where, you know, they've got a future. I guess they all just, you know, come in grill. They all just need more time, more footy under their belt. And it would help if there wasn't so many injuries that there's a bit more experience that comes around them. So, you know, I don't think we expected Richmond to come here and win. We probably thought they might compete a little bit harder. I'm off the back of their win last week, but perhaps that's what made it difficult for them. A lot of energy came out of the game last week, travel up against the Red Hot Swans, and, you know, it just turns into a bit of a blowout.
3: 13th heaviest defeat in their history, Richmond.
0: Yeah, it wasn't a pretty one. I think, I mean, Sato and I are probably looking at each other going, like, it wasn't a team that didn't show up. I mean, we saw a premiership side last weekend have 89 points kicked against them in a quarter.
1: Yep.
0: And it looked like at times some of those very, very experienced players just didn't want to, you know, just weren't moving. That wasn't Richmond today. I think they ran out of gas well and truly in the second half. I think work rate and Sydney just showed that they were a level above. But I wouldn't say it was an issue of effort or attitude or anything like that. I think it's just footy smarts, footy experience and footy tanks that need to be developed.
1: 10 of their past 11 at the SCG. They've got the bye next week, which is something at least they'll just have a bit of a breather. And then they actually, in round 14, host Brisbane in Hobart. So they're the new sort of Hobart tenants with North Steel having expired. And they'll host the Bellarine Oval in a couple of weeks' time for their next game in round 14. The Swans, of course, back here at home against the Saints in the Sunday afternoon slot.
2: Did we say Richmond haven't been here for 4 years and only the second time in 10 years?
1: Been here for like 6 years,
2: I think. Yeah, so they won't want to come back.
0: No.
1: Yeah. I don't know why that. Some things just sort of get worked out that way, don't they? That some clubs don't travel to some grounds. And I know people say, oh, well, Collingwood never travel to. But it's weird how sort of some clubs avoid the.
2: Might go in their fixture request again next year. No game at the SCG.
1: No game at the SCG, yeah. Winners just once here in 20 years, the Richmond Tigers. So 114 points to the good of Sydney today. Here, you can keep your text coming 0437 774 774. We'll hand you across to the Gabba. With Quentin Hull, Michael Price, Manny Primus, Jason Ackermanis and Zane Bojack for Brisbane and Fremantle all up next very, very shortly. We'll get the song in the rooms and we might get some reaction from the Swans rooms after most of you leave at 4:10 and bring that to you at some stage through the evening.
3: The injury list we have to mention. 6 first-round draft picks are on the injury list, mm-hmm. including the number one pick in Sam Lawler. And then important players like Nan Curvis, of course, and Ryan Mansell, who's been so good for them for a while now. I mean, there is so much quality that is just not out there for Richmond. Yeah. And a number of the players, they would not have wanted to put out in the AFL arena just yet, but they've got no choice.
1: That's almost a whole team. I've got the list there in front of me. So it is quite extraordinary. Meanwhile, the Swans head down to sing the song here. Phil Pryor is there to greet them. Phil.
4: Yes, here they come, heading in now, led by Logan McDonald, a side with plenty of faces that look reasonably satisfied. There's ice on the right ankle of Justin McInerney, a minor rolled ankle, as we reported on that earlier on in the game. But still very positive.

body language from him and all of his teammates. Pretty much everyone's veered over to go and get a sports drink, which speaks to the sunny conditions perhaps that were out there in Sydney this afternoon on the SCG, but a scorching performance from this Sydney side. Harry Cole gets an absolute sports drink shower, you could say, but he's not in the middle. He's going to huddle around with his teammates. We're still just trying to form a, like herding cats down here. Here we go.

0: Swans are marching, always to victory.
1: The 10th win this year for the Sydney Swans. Thank you, Phil. Back to you shortly for some reaction from the winners' rooms there. 114-point victors here at the Sydney Cricket Ground. Of course, I've mentioned a few times, that puts the Swans on top. So their percentage boost of now 152%. So that's obviously superior of every team below them, including Fremantle, who play next. Of course, if Freo beats the Lions, they'll take back top spot again on the ladder. And Richmond remains in second last, squeezed between West Coast and Essendon. So that's the situation here. I mentioned next week the Tigers have the bye. Then they'll host Brisbane in Hobart, round 14. The Swans at home against St Kilda in the Sunday afternoon game here at the Sydney Cricket Ground. While we wait for the Swans rooms and our network farewell at 10 past the hour, should we do some votes? Sato, have you got those votes ready for us? Or is it Alicia? Has there been coagulation on this? What are we...
2: We didn't actually work it out this week.
1: I'll give you a few more minutes anyway. Give us some numbers, Gal. We just sort of finish off.
3: This is eye-watering stuff. Warner, 32 disposals, 15 score involvements, 3 goals. Isaac Heaney, 32 as well, 13 score involvements, 5 goals. I mean, that is just freakish stuff from midfielders, but the kind of stuff that happens in a 114-point win. Now, Sheldrick had 30 disposals, 23 handballs, so was really busy in the middle of the ground linking things up. Blakey had 28 off halfback with 10 score involvements. Tom McCartan was superb. 26 disposals, 13 marks and 10 score involvements. Pete Laddams coming in for his first game of the season was really good in the ruck. He had 24 disposals and 9 clearances. So he led the way across all players on the ground for clearances, Pete Laddams, and kicked a goal as well. And, of course, Charlie Curnow with 8 majors for the Swans. And Hayden McLean in game 100 kicked 4 straight. For Richmond, Hopper at 25, Taranto 24, Prestia 20. So the veterans tried to get things going. Ross had 18, Banks with 17, Short 17, and then Cumming and Grill, two of the first round pick midfielders that are in the team today, and had 16 each. But to be honest, it fell away pretty severely from Richmond from there, apart from Jasper Elgar, who kicked 3 goals, and LaFoul, who presented all afternoon as a target up forward.
1: All right, so all that being said, who are your 3 best, Sato and Alicia?
2: Well, Sato's thrown me this one this week. Look, I think Isaac Heaney gets the 3. We'll start with the 3 because I thought he was the absolute standout performer on the ground today. Even when the game was, you know, it was still competitive in the first half. So he gets the 3. 2 for mine is going to go to McCartan, which could be, you know, I think the backs don't always... win out, but I thought he was brilliant today. When the game was, again, a contest in the first half, he was the reason Sydney just had repeat inside 50 entries and were kicking goals. He just kept repelling everything. So 2 votes to McCartan and the 1 to Charlie Curnow today. 8 goals. I don't think you can ignore that. And, you know, bad luck, Chad Warner.
3: Chad Warner has 32.
2: Hear me out.
3: 15 score involvements, 3 goals and doesn't get a vote.
2: Nah, hear me out. Well... Sato's throwing me under the bus here. But Chad Warner, I thought he got busy at the very late stages of that last quarter. Look, I think he found... there's no doubt he had a huge impact on the game.
3: Tom McCartan was great. He had 13 marks. That's fair.
2: But we did speak during the game around Warner in terms of inside, finishing inside 50. And, he's stiff not to get...
1: No wrong answers here. Let's be honest. Dreamtime game last week, there were some Richmond players that didn't make the actual votes and they were still... So... You've got 3 Heaney, 2 to McCartan, 1 to Curnow on the ABC Player of the Year. That's fine.
4: So some weeks it's hard to find the votes. I reckon this week was one of them weeks. It was like you could give it to 4 players.
1: McCartan deserves some votes.
3: I agree.
4: Yeah.
3: I was ready to wind someone up with

0: doing it, because I knew there'd be a star that would be left out.
1: You're spot on. Heaney was the clear three. I do agree with that. The other one, yeah, it was, you could go anyway.
2: Sheldrick, 30. Blakey, 28. They're both standouts as well. It's only three votes, not 5, 10 votes. So I think pretty well.
3: 13 intercept marks. I'm going to call them all intercept marks. But he was a brick wall down there. So yeah, I'm going to stick by it. And Chad Warner, I'm sure, will be giving you votes later in the season, that's for sure.
2: Heading off to the Gabba in about a minute's time with Quentin Hull and the team for Brisbane and Fremantle. 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And indeed via the AFL app and also on news radio here in Sydney and Canberra. We'll finish things off with some reaction from the Swans rooms. If you miss it on the network coverage, we'll bring it to you later on at some stage, I'm sure. Brisbane v Freo coming up next, and the Bulldogs and Collingwood at Docklands to finish off your Saturday slate in round 12. So 114-point winners here, the Sydney Swans over Richmond. Their second worst defeat under Adam Uze, but of course coming off the win last week as well. Gave a good account of themselves in the first 15 minutes of the game, the Tigers, and of course overrun by the class of Sydney despite the 4 changes made by Dean Cox this week. We'll stick tight here for the time being. As I said, you can find our post-game wrap-up on AFL Extra or on news radio locally here in Sydney, while the rest of us head off to the Gabba for Brisbane and Fremantle with Quentin Hull on the team to see if the Dockers can take that top spot as well. That's all coming up at the Gabba right here on ABC Sport.
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6: Stop two on this Saturday of the round 12 of this 2026 AFL season is the Gabba in Brisbane. My name is Quentin Hull, and you're about to tune in to the match of the round, Brisbane against Fremantle. But before we get into this keenly anticipated footy contest, let's take you out to the middle and the tribute to the recent passing of the great Neil Danaher.
7: Whose courage has inspired a nation through strength, humility and unwavering determination. Neil Danaher has shown us what it truly means to fight with hope, lead with heart and never give up. On behalf of the Brisbane Lions, the wider football community across Queensland, Australia, extending all the way to Fremantle, I would just like to say thank you, Neil. Your legacy extends far beyond football and your impact will be felt for generations to come. When all is said and done, more is said than done. But now's the time for silence for Neil.

0: Thank you, everybody. Let's play some footy for Neil.
1: And it's a gorgeous scene at the Gabba for this keenly anticipated clash, with the two-time Premiers Brisbane on the back of two defeats and, most notably, the humbling nature at which they were dispatched, embarrassed even, by Greater Western Sydney at the showground last week. The Lions, 6 wins, 5 losses, but they host today the hottest team in the competition on the longest road trip in the competition. Never before have the Dockers won 10 in a row. They notched that milestone with a 30-point victory over St Kilda at Perth Stadium last week. And the Dockers welcome back their captain, Alex Pearce. There are no late changes at selection. Pearce coming back in after a 2-week absence with a knee injury, so Oscar McDonald misses out for Frio. While for Brisbane, a couple of experienced heads returning in the back line, Jared Berry and Noah Answorth, both playing their first game since round 5 for differing reasons. Berry returning from a calf injury and Answorth from concussion complications. Young Cody Curtin gets a game as well, as Chris Fagan put the axe through Jimmy Tunstall, Sam Marshall and Will McLaughlin. I'll be calling with Michael Price, Jason Ackermanis and Matt Primus. Zane Bojack is down on the boundary. And gentlemen, a quick run into this game, but boy, there has been a big build-up to it. Michael, welcome to you. Match of the day status, match of the round status here when you've got the two-time champs against the team on top.
2: Yeah, thanks, Kier. Once again, just honoured

0: be in the best seat in the house. Just this game could have everything in it. I'm not one for hyperbole, Q. But when it comes down to it, you've got a team that's sitting high at the top of the ladder, a team that really badly needs to turn their season around. I can't wait for this one.
1: Jason Akadamas, and I call him that because, yet again, he is ahead of the curve more than everyone else. He saw at the back end of the game against Carlton and the loss to Geelong that things weren't going right for the Premiers. And, boy, Jace, wasn't it exposed in Sydney last week? How are you?
2: Oh, I am well, Q, and g'day to Price Inn and the great Matty Primus. It was a game that, like,

0: in for the best of the best of the Lions today. They will be emotionally in it. It will be a cracker. They won't leave 1 second available for the opposition. And what an opposition to have. The best team in the comp right now, Freo.
1: Matt Primus, it's great to have you in the house for this contest. Oh, what's your top line thought?
2: The response from Brisbane, how they try and defend teams. They've been horrible the last 2 weeks, and Fremantle are the best defensive team. So just that response in itself is going to be fascinating to watch this afternoon.
1: And Zane Bojack is in an area which is just starting to be hit by the shadows on what's a lovely yet windy Saturday afternoon, which will roll into Saturday evening. Zane, welcome to you.
3: Yeah, thank you, Q. Absolutely superb conditions, but as you said, it is blustery. We've had a lot of rain this week, but the surface is great. 20 degrees, and it will favour Fremantle, head kicking towards the school end in this first quarter due to those blustery conditions.
1: So the Swans have won by 114, but now we play the most keenly anticipated game of round 12 here on Saturday footy on ABC Sport. Here's Michael Price.
4: Jackson v Draper. Jackson got it down for the Dockers, intercepted by Dunkley. A wobbler inside 50. Oh, it was spoiled away from McKenna at ground level. Charlie Cameron gathers the left foot snap early and misses to the left. Dynamite start, but inaccurate. 16 seconds gone. The Lions with one behind on the board.
5: You don't have to look at much, but look at the players. The Lions are on their toes. They're ready to go. This will be a beauty.
1: And Jordan Clark runs out of the goal square to kick in for Fremantle. Long kick towards the middle of the ground. Kicked off the ground by Darcy Gardner of Brisbane. Rowed by Brayshaw of the Dockers, though. Hand passes to Johnson at right half back for Freo. Kicks at the feet of Tracy, advancing to the wing. Didn't pick up first time, but did second time. Then ran through Ashcroft, but brought the ball under the tackle of Andrews. Picked up by Rayner of Brisbane. Hand pass to half-forward to McLuggage. Give it to Cameron. Two steps to 50. Bang! Off to the right this time. Missed one near side, has now missed one far side. But two scores already for Chuckles Cameron and two behinds for the Lions after 60 seconds.
5: 60 seconds, 2 points, those missed tackles. You won't be happy with that, Fags, early. He'd like to stick every one of them. I think that was Levi missed that one.
4: So Ryan for the Dockers from fullback launches one just short of centre wing. Draper got there early, went through his hands at ground level. Pat Voss, he flicked it forward. The Lions are there in numbers. It's going to be held up, though. Swakowski's in there as well, on the logo, on the Stanley Street side.
5: Did you see him adjust here, Pricey? All week it has been raining here, saw some vision.

0: away from all comers, gets away from Tracy, over the boundary line, and there'll be a throw in 40 metres out in the right forward pocket for the Dockers.
1: And the fans in that portion of the ground have the sunlight in their eyes at row one, but the boundary umpire is basically in the shadow out in that pocket. Most of the playing surface in shadow. Jackson, clean possession from the ruck. Left foot snap on goal, no great penetration on the head of Gardner, spoils away from Tracy, and it's rushed through for a point. First score for the Dockers as the Lions have two behinds. Frio one behind. Wilmot to inbound for Brisbane.
0: He's standing at the top of the goal square and looked to go right and then eventually just a very short kick to the left. Finds his mate in Dunkley. Dunkley chips forward. Welcome back to the side to Answorth, who gathers, takes it and then kicks it to left half back to Bailey. Umpire said it wasn't the distance, called him to play on. Bailey bounces it towards centre wing. Beautifully picked up by Curtin. The handball inside to McLuggage. He wheels around on the logo on the outer side. Nicely cut off by Tracy, who read that ball. It was careering towards Charlie Cameron and the big fella got there first.
1: At centre half back, switches across the half back line. Taken by Wagner. The local boy returned home, but he's kicked that out of play. Without a touch from the leading Dudley, so that's a last disposal free kick to Brisbane. Fletcher takes the quick kick inbound. Umpire said that wasn't 15. Barry Marks called to play on Shins. His kick turns it over. Dudley on the wing for Frio. Hands to Switkowski. Hands it on to Wagner. Kicks it deep to the pocket. Out the back, Amos. But it goes beyond him and also Harris Andrews. And over the boundary line for a throw-in. Who did you tip, by the way? Matt Primus.
2: Fremantle, just.
1: And Jason Akermanis.
3: Lions by three or four. And can I say, the umpires must have been told not to give these little short kicks. And they've called two play-ons. They were 20-metre kicks.
1: Yes, that was an interesting call. Boundary throw-in. Oh, both ruckmen go flailing away from the ball. Ump lets it bounce and play on. Dunkley hacks Brisbane clear. Bounces at half-back for the Lions. Gathered by Will Ashcroft. 1-2 hand pass exchange with Bailey. Second one, Ashcroft had a fumble. Tapped at the advantage of Cameron. Hands it to Bailey. Rush kick from half back around the wing is out of bounds on the full, and it'll be a free kick to the returning Dockers skipper. What a sight it is to see the man bund number 25 back for the purple.
3: He's enormous. He's such a good player for them, so important.
0: Well, that's a very dangerous kick there from Warner. He put it to centre half back. Brendan Cox made it look good in front of Logan Morris. Handball over to Ryan. Ryan now to the outer wing, and closing speed from Answorth.

0: out. I'm talking 20, 30 metres out on the other side. He went to the narrow side. Just got to get those little decisions right early.
1: Lions 2 points, Dockers 1 point. Boundary throw in with Brisbane in attack. Frederick does the roving for Frio. Hands to Johnson, hands it to Reed, hands it to Frederick, has a fumble at halfback. Got it back and gave it to Reed. They run it out of defence, the Dockers. Hands to the wing for Dudley. Hands it to Sitkowski. Has a bounce, draws a man. Hands to Reed, hands to Bolton. They've run it to half forward. Bolton slips, gets up, chips it to Dudley. Dudley marks it 40 metres out, and that was the only kick from the back pocket throw-in.
2: Then that's the style of play the last 2 weeks that Brisbane cannot stop. Coast to coast, they're the worst team in the competition for stopping a team go coast to coast. Fremantle don't play quick. On that occasion, they had to, but that just shows you that that's been the Achilles heel of Brisbane the last 2 weeks, and it certainly was on that occasion.
0: Just no intensity on the defence for the tackles.
1: The Dockers in there away, strip white with the purple chevrons, and Dudley trips over the paint of 50. Oh, he puts his finger in the air as soon as he kicks it with his right boot. And that is the first goal of the game at the Gabba. And Isaiah Dudley, 16th of this 2026 campaign for the Dockers. Frio get the jump, 1-1-7 to Brisbane's two behinds. Saturday footy on ABC Sport. If you missed it at the SCG, final margin there, 114 points in favour of the Swans, where Charlie Curnow kicked 8 goals.
2: Yeah, it's just at work rate. There's speed out of Fremantle's back line, but Brisbane's mids get exposed. And on the handball, no one checks the handballer. So when they handball, take out the next one so they can't get the overlap. But there wasn't any of that apart from the very last one. And then they were still too classy to hit a target inside 50. But danger signs with that movement.
0: Worrying. No tackle made, no bumper bars. That's their rules. That is a Brisbane game plan, not even close to being adhered to.
3: So we're back into the middle. Oh, Jackson, absolutely monstered fort. Got the ball down to Brayshaw, flicks a handball out to Bolton. He's worried off it by Charlie Cameron getting involved early. Lands in the hands of Warner, handball back to Jordan Clark. Gets it forward of the circles to Brayshaw. Brayshaw inside 50, it's a one-on-one. Nicely spoiled there, Ty Gallop over Amos. He goes again, does Gallop. Smashes it forward. Bruce Reville taken down. Ball spills, chance for Frio here. Swakowski gets it over to Amos on the left foot. It's a beautiful looking snap, but it went across the face of goal, one behind. So 1-2-8 plays two behinds, just the one goal separating the two sides.
1: Very short kick in. Bailey marks, plays on quickly, kicks to Gardner, drops the mark at defensive 50. Pressured by Clark, reels it in, holding the ball. Anywhere else but here, according to the umpire. It's a ball up.
0: And that's another kick cue too. They went short, called play on. They just look a little bit off at the moment, Brisbane.
1: Oh, that was a rub of the green for the home team. Jackson wins the possession, hands it out the back to Voss. Right. 60 from goal for the Dockers. Kicks to the pocket and a brilliant one-on-one wrestling mark taken by Tracy. That is the highest order of contested clutch with Harris Andrews on him. Oh, that was everything brilliant about key defender on key forward, with key forward winning.
2: Absolutely. Great kick by Voss. He just saw where the space was at out the back, excuse me, and Harris just got caught a little bit under the ball, but Tracy still had to hold his body to mark it. A beautiful kick, but a beautiful clunk. And doesn't this guy love competing hard in the air?
0: Hates Grippo too. That's how strong he is. Doesn't need it.
1: Tracy, slight angle right, 20 metres out, strikes it with his right, hits the near.

0: No, they've done well here, Fremantle. They're right onto the short.
1: Oh, now Berry, sorry, Matt.
0: You're right.
1: He dropped the short pass from Milne. Regathers and chips it to Andrews, who marks.
0: They're just doing a great job of taking away what we know is Brisbane's strength, and that's gone touched out of bounds.
1: So Harris juggled the mark once in the field of play and the controlling grab beyond the line, according to the umpire. So not a mark. A boundary throw-in with Freo still in attack. The Dockers 1-3-9, the Lions 2 behinds.
2: It's a very crowded forward line for the Dockers. Thrown in. Going through there was Johnson. Couldn't quite grab at ground level. That's a really strong tackle by Jackson on Will Ashcroft. But Ashcroft's going to receive it in the back, it was. So he's got to bounce back here. Will Ashcroft not quite reaching the heights of his form over the last couple of years. Goes laterally to Will Monty. Kicks at the centre half back to Jasper Fletcher. Fletcher on the arc. He's got a runner there in Kitty Coleman. Gives him the handball. Coleman now measures a lovely kick. Just short of centre wing on the outer side to Zach Bailey. Bailey now chipping forward. The lead there from McKenna. The pass was good. McKenna juggled it over the boundary line in front of the Freo bench. There will be a throw-in on the Stanley Street wing. Freo by 7 points.
1: He's Michael Price. I'm Quentin Hull. Jason Ackermanis, Matt Primus and Zane Bojack make up your call team for Saturday footy. Game of the round here at the Gabba. Dockers early on by 7 points from the stoppage on the outer side. Will Ashcroft picks up for Brisbane. Hacks a hoping ball.

0: And Coleman with Dudley manning the mark. Will now kick conservatively to, guess who? The Corn Road number 38, Bruce Reville. Short pass to Will Ashcroft, defensive side of the wing. Will Ashcroft marks and chips it to McCluggage. So chip mark for Brisbane to get to halfway. Dockers lead it by 7 points. Saturday footy on ABC Sport as McCluggage now runs off his mark. Plays on, kicks to a pack on attacking 50. Morris at the front, can't mark. Rove by Lohman, in the pocket, has a shot. Across the face from Kai Lohman, four behind. 3:01:39. Brisbane, three behind, 13 and a half first quarter.
1: That might have to be their style of play. I don't think their key forwards are going to mark too many tonight. Brisbane Acco against the
2: worried.
1: Great Freo back. But if they can bring the ball to ground, that looks like an advantage to Brisbane in that area.
3: Like last night with Carlton, you got it to ground and just the pressure, chaotic pressure.
4: Clark chipped it forward to Chapman, then went past for the handball, goes across defensive arc of 50, kick it beyond centre wing off the hands of Tracy. Lochneil overruns it, nicely picked up there by Lohman. He's tackled off it, got the handball back to Neil. He goes for a subterranean handball back to Gallup. It was overcooked. Now the

0: Our guy. The Scottish guy.
1: We're not doing this too well, are we?
0: Anyway, Mel Gibson. Come back to me. Mel Gibson. No. Anyway, it doesn't matter. I'm going to say that Darcy Wilmot is having a year of years. He's unbelievable. He's been good all game, good all year. Good little short pass. It wasn't a good pass. Good play on and good kick from Will. But I tell you, with Wilbur, he's had a couple of sluggish weeks. Good to see him up and about. He's nodding his head. Braveheart.
2: Avatar.
3: Braveheart. That's the one.
4: You were going for Avatar. You were going for Braveheart.
0: It was all over.
2: Mason Cox taps down brilliantly to Bolton. Clearance in the bullseye for the Dockers. Bolton kicks to full forward. Gardner, though, reads the play. Got in front of Oss to take a defensive mark for Brisbane. And Darcy Gardner taking his time in the left back pocket. Oh, his kick was on the head of Bailey. He's turned it over. Switkowski outmarks him. That is a terrible outcome.
1: Yeah, they've got the jitters in their back 50 with their short kicking, haven't they? Turned it over a couple of times or gone out of bounds.
0: Or play on, two short kicks.
2: So Sam Switkowski now is taking the opportunity to have a set shot with the man on the mark, 40 metres from goal, 45 degrees to the right.
0: He's been good all year, Q, and he's actually destroying opposition. Our coaches don't know what to do. He's just been that good.
2: He's already kicked the 6 goals this year. On the approach, right foot drop punt from Switkowski is across the face for a point. Dockers lead by 7 at 2-4 to 2-3. Zane Bojack on the boundary.
5: Yeah, Cody Curtin has been getting a lot of treatment to his right hip, Q. It looks like he's got a bit of a problem there. The trainer hasn't left him for about 8 minutes.
4: Coleman brings it back in for Brisbane. Oh, looking for and finding Darcy Gardner. It was a really good mark up against Johnson. So just short of centre wing on this Vulture Street side. Gardner's urge to play on. Yeah. A more central kick. It favoured Cam Rayner. Got a chop of the arm, so he'll take it on the logo just beside the centre square. He launches one inside 50. It's going to have to be a big fly there. Levi Ashcroft did well to provide a contest, but at ground level, it's all the Dockers. Bolton, they got flicked forward to Frederick. He's tackled off it. Then Bolton gathers. He's tackled into the ground there by Hugh McLuggage. That's what the Lions needed, a little bit more of that tackling pressure. The ball stuck underneath them. Will be a ball up on centre wing out of side.
2: Mason Cox flies, but couldn't get over for it. Rove by Brisbane's Levi Ashcroft. The high kick to attacking 52 on one against Morris. And McVee there to take the mark in the outnumber for the Dockers.
1: Yeah, they very rarely have one-on-one contest. They always air support, don't they?
2: McVee from right half back, kicks to the wing. Andrew spoils the pack, but it's Rove by O'Driscoll off Fremantle. Left foot kick to Sherry. Takes the mark. Chris Sherry, 45 degree angle to the right, about 55 from goal. Hand passes to Bolton. Doesn't launch on goal. Chips it on the head of Voss. It's spoiled away by Gardner over the boundary line. And we'll see a throw in the left back pocket for Brisbane. Right forward pocket for the Dockers. Fremantle 2-4, 16 lead Brisbane. 1-3-9, 21 minutes first term at the Gabba. Saturday footy on ABC Sport. Quentin Hull and Michael Price calling the action with Matt Primus and Jason Ackermanis.
4: Throw in right forward pocket for the Dockers. Mason Cox gets in front of Fort. Okay. It flicks back there to Corey Wagner. Tackled there by Bailey. Flicked the ball up. Umpire says play on. It was Dunkley who grabbed it. His kick was smothered by Johnson. He's cornered towards the boundary line. Flicked a handball back to Corey Wagner. Had a flying shot. It bounces into the behind post. So it will be a throw in the left forward pocket. For the Dockers, they're leading by 7 points and they're in attack yet again. A very crowded forward 50.
0: No composure.
2: Mason Cox and Darcy Fort, neither with a telling touch. Oh, Neil Robe handed up straight to Johnson, gives it to O'Driscoll, has a running snap. But his left foot kick is out of bounds on the full and a free kick will go to Brisbane in the right back pocket.
1: They look dangerous inside forward 50. Stoppages or ball going in there all the time. They've got a powerful forward line.
2: Levi Ashcroft with a short kick in. Wilmot marks, kicks down the corridor, marked by Coleman. But Brisbane still inside defensive 50. The Premiers trying to find their flow here. Chip pass marked by Bailey. On centre-half back, runs on. Kicks a deep ball to centre-half forward. Warner got in the way to spoil for Fremantle. Hands it to O'Driscoll. Dispossessed by the tackle of Morris. He picks up. Warner tackles him. Got rid of it, but Chapman comes away for the Dockers. Hands it to Murphy Reid. Hands it to the bullseye. This is kicked off the ground by McVeigh. Straight into the hands of Voss. That was fortuitous. Mark paid. 70 from goal. Entry down the corridor to the leading Tracy, who marks it 30 out straight in front.
0: Too easy. He had no handover, no body contact. If you look at the replay, he just walked straight out of that. He was 20 metres on his

0: his own by the time he just put in a little spurt. The Brisbane defence are in all sorts. They cannot handle the speed of the ball coming in.
1: 45 2 years ago was his best. He kicked 44 last year, and this for goal 26 in 2026 for Tracy. And he kicks his first of the afternoon. Third of the game for the Dockers. Fremantle lead by 13 points at 3 goals, 4-22 to Brisbane's 1-3-9. Zane, on the boundary.
2: Yeah, Curtin's just run out there again, Q, but you can watch his gait as he's running back towards the attacking 50. He's struggling out there. He's just hampered a bit on that right side.
0: That's not good news. You don't want out of your five. He's labouring, but that said, it's not... I mean, he's one of the problems. Their problem is, you can see then... Kyle Lohman's looking at the ball. There's no contest, and then coughing it up in the tackle.
3: And their last two inside 50s have just landed on top of the 50. Yes, that's not how Brisbane play. They like deep ones, and then they pin you in. But those two balls have just bounced on the top of the 50 and gone straight down the other way, and Fremantle shot on goal. So you've got to try and build up a little bit slower, or look for that lower the eyes and look for that lower one before they go
4: just
3: inside.
4: Drop marks. 11 inside 50s apiece. 3 goals to the Dockers, 1 to Brisbane. Back into the middle. Draper gets this one down, but Jackson got down and dirty, flicked it backwards. It's intercepted by Zach Bailey, who kicks it into the backside of an opponent. Picked up by Lohman. Lohman back to Jared Berry. He kicks it straight up and down the chimney, but it's Rayner got there first, did he? The umpire.
0: Oh, there's 50.
4: Well, yep. We got fined for flopping last week, so get fair dinkum, Cam. You're stronger than that, Sunshine.
1: He's getting a bit of sort of balance out here, because that's 50 every day of the week.
0: Is.
1: But they're not paying it because he sort of got a few cheapies, and particularly in that week one finals game against Geelong last year.
0: Oh, he can't be.
1: And again, that's... We want the game to be objective, not subjective. Objective,
0: again, yeah. He dropped one just before. He's just fumbling. He got paid that mark. That said, he's within range, Cam, but boy, they need this guy firing.
4: Well within range. The man on the mark standing 45 out. Slight angle to the left. He skips to the arc and launches... A nice Sharon, but it's to the right. It doesn't quite make the distance. And the miserly Dockers take it from the goal line and spread via handball to Frederick in right back pocket. He kicks it to the outer side. Great mark. That's a really good mark taken by the young Ty Gallup just in front of the logo, outer side.
1: Kicks like Brisbane horse. Back into attack to the pocket. Brennan Cox flies the spoil away from Curtin. Rove brilliantly by Lohman. Spins in field. Hands to Curtin, who dropped it. Cox cleans up. Brennan again, the shaven-headed one. Hands it to Jackson at fullback. He's kicked to Dudley, spoiled late by Coleman, but O'Driscoll there to mop up for the Dockers. Short pass to Johnson. Takes the mark, defensive 50, left half-back for Fremantle.
0: They're booing because it was 4 metres, that kick.
1: Yeah. Johnson, who's got 44 on his back, kick to the wings, a bit of a helicopter. Gathered by Amos. Hand passes tapped by Reed to the advantage of O'Driscoll. His kick to half forward. Voss takes the mark. 50 from goal. And Pat Voss is going back like a man intent of going for the big sticks.
3: Absolutely.
0: He's not even looking at giving it off.
1: Groomed in the early days at Mar Oval. Oof. He's another one of those 2650s. From Turvey Park to school in Melbourne to the Essendon list. And nut, don't want you. Go West, become a star. Pat Voss, 55 metres out, doesn't kick for goal. Puts it to the top of the square. Off hands. Berry tries to bunt it to the defensive line. Picked up by Fletcher. Brisbane don't concede. Fletcher's hand pass to Coleman. Coleman chips to reveal. So no change to the score. Fremantle lead by 13 points. 27 minutes, first quarter.
4: Reveal drills it in the Harris Andrews direction. Oh, big spoil came from Warner. He went back and got the handball forward to Murphy Reed. Inside 50, three Lions conspire to spoil each other. It's picked up there by Pat Voss. He's tackled by Kitty Coleman about 40 metres out. Tight angle to the left. Umpire will come in and throw it up quickly. Jackson versus Draper. They both missed it. Picked up by Darcy Wilmot. He just launches a long bomb. Brennan Cox is in the box seat. Nicely spoiled by Curtin, though. Comes to the hands of Alex Pearce, who decides to take off and have a bounce. The Dockers skipper. Then inside 50. Draper spoils. Front and square was Tracy. Got the handball back to Jackson. Out to Kwiatkowski. He gets it now to Shai Bolton, who ends up getting it back outside the arc of 50 to Corey Wagner. He kicks it inside 50 to the goal square. Oh. Through the hands of Pat Voss. And one rushed behind. Some frenetic footy there. Dockers 23, Lions 9, 14 points the margin.
1: Coleman, like a very quick kick in, sorry, to Wilmot, Jace.
0: I was just going to say, a tap here, a tackle there, and all of a sudden both teams are out.
1: Wilmot short to Berry. Berry to Rayner, not 15. Play on. Berry tackled, lost it. A Rayner tackled and lost it. Berry cleans up and it'll be a ball up.
3: That was 50. On the ball. One or the other, isn't it?
0: He's getting the good and the bad today, Cam Rayner.
1: Draper wins the tap down. Rayner gets it to his feet. Rushes a kick from centre-half back towards half-forward for Brisbane. Brennan Cox front on contact. No, Curtin did well to spoil. Loman Rose bounces on 60. Kicks to a vacant forward line over the head of Cameron and through for a behind. It was Cameron one-on-one with Judd McVee deep. A behind to Brisbane. Fremantle 3-4-22 to Brisbane 1-4-10. Make it 3-5-23 the Dockers to 1-4-10. 28 minutes.
0: Lots of scoring here. This is end of the quarter, 44 seconds to go, so they'll probably shut it down here. They don't want to score against, but what an entertaining contest.
4: So Wagner for the Dockers to the outer side. Good contest there. Nicely roved there by McLuggage. Flicked the handball forward to Levi Ashcroft. Lowers the eyes into the path of Josh Dunkley. He's taken the mark 40 metres out. He's on a tight angle to the left.
0: They either have to pass it off here, Pricey, or have a shot, and this could go anywhere.
4: Not the most prolific goal kicker over his career. 80 goals, 91. He hasn't scored a goal so far in 2026.
0: He's one of their good players that has just not been playing well enough last few weeks.
4: The three-time premiership player, two with the Lions, one with the Doggies, on the quarter-time siren, launches it towards the line, and they've kept it out, the Dockers. Ooh, they're discussing it with the goal umpire, who says, no score. So that is end of section for the first quarter. The Dockers by 13 points. 3-5-23 to the Lions, 1-4-10. Your goal scorers for the Dockers, you've got Dudley, Voss and Tracy. And for the Lions, Will Ashcroft with the lonely goal.
1: Thank you, Michael. Earlier today at the SCG, the margin of victory for Sydney was big, 114 points. Swans 25 goals, 20, 170 over Richmond's 8-8-56. Charlie Curnow dined out with 8 goals. Isaac Heaney, lazy 32 possessions and 5 goals as well for the blonde-headed superstar. So the Swans, as it stands, are on top of the ladder because they've banked that win today. Dockers need to win to get back to the top of the standings. And of course, coming up later this evening, it's the Western Bulldogs and Collingwood taking place at Docklands. In the NRL, there are 3 games today, the first of which is underway. Getting to the back end, Newcastle 28 lead Parramatta 22. There's only a couple of minutes left at Hunter Stadium. Newcastle 28 lead Parramatta 22. It's the final round of the Super Rugby, and a result which is going to have an impact on the finals seedings. The ACT Brumbies have been beaten by Moana Pacifica in their last game in the competition.
3: Where was that game?
1: In Canberra, wow. Matt. So they're being wound up, Moana. I think that's only their second win of the season. And it means that the Brumbies now have to go, it's 6-1.

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0: Draws a man, hands to Reed, hands to Bolton. They run it to half forward. Bolton slips, gets up, chips it to Dudley. Dudley marks it 40 metres out, and that was the only kick from the back pocket throw-in. Dudley trips over the paint of 50. Oh, he puts his finger in the air as soon as he kicks it with his right boot, and that is the first goal of the game at the Gabba.
5: Now the chance for Brayshaw, who tapped it back out. It's coming over to Pat Voss, who traverses the 50, has a launch. That's a beautiful kick. And the prancing pony goes off. Nice finish. And the Dockers get their second. He's 55 from goal, probably a little bit further out than he'd like for a kick. So he honours a lead from Will Ashcroft, who gathers, turns around and knocks it from 50 off a step. Does that ignite the reigning premiers? Their first goal is an absolute corker from Will Ashcroft.
0: Straight into the hands of Voss. That was fortuitous. Mark Paid, 70 from goal. Entry down the corridor to the leading Tracy, who marks it 30 out straight in front.
6: Too easy.
0: 45 2 years ago was his best. He kicked 44 last year, and this for goal 26 in 2026 for Tracy. And he kicks his first of the afternoon.
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0: Hot start in really good conditions for footy at the Gabba. Great to have your company. This is Saturday Footy. You're listening to ABC Sport. My name is Quentin Hull. You can get in touch with us if you'd like. Send us a text. The number to do so is 0437 774 774. 0437 774 774. Please send us your name and where you're texting from. Dockers by 13 points at quarter time. Jason Ackermanis, Matt Primus, what say you after that first term of footy?
8: Well, we're just discussing it. Just the ability for Fremantle and what they're doing and where they're getting their scores from, Matty. And that's fixable. Excuse me, I should say. It's fixable with what's happening. The transition game has been outrageously good for Fremantle. I think the tackle pressure can come up. But Brisbane just sloppy, you know, just dropping marks, doing little things poorly, panicking, no composure. This will be an interesting quarter to see how they bounce back, because they've played good halves in the last 2 weeks, which is nothing like they should be doing. Mm. But so far, it's not terrible, but it's not great either.
9: No, it isn't. They've been okay around the contested ball. The inside 50s are in their favour. They've kept one goal four, so the accuracy's been poor. It's probably just been the Fremantle coming at them. They've been one of the slowest teams ball in hand this year. But tonight, they've looked at what Geelong and Giants have done, and they're 52 handballs already. And as you said, they've gone coast to coast, and they've been able to shut down Brisbane's ball movement and force them to kick long down the line. And so they're inside 50s, even though they've had 15 of them. I don't reckon many of them have been good, and they've bounced out of there a bit too easy. So there's things to like. Saying that, with all the handballs Fremantle have had, Brisbane have only had 7 tackles. And I reckon for Fags, that'd be, hey, bumper bar. And that stuff, the terminology you use, lock them in, bump them, hit them, take them out of the play. But also the tackle pressure, there's been some good stuff. Then there's been some really poor stuff. And Fremantle got too much of a dangerous forward line to allow easy ball coming in.
0: And isn't it interesting that here are the two-time premiers that look a little slower when a 37-year-old is unavailable and not able to play. And if you missed the news during the week, Dane Zorko's got an extended layoff now with a quad injury. He's due to be back this week, but now another 6 weeks on the sideline.
9: It is crazy, guy. I thought that watching that first quarter, I was going to say it. They miss his piercing kick or the handball received to open up the game, but it's crazy to think that a two-time premiership team are missing a 37-year-old.
0: They look slower because the 37-year-old's not there. Yeah. Second term's about to get underway. Michael Price.
10: Here's Jackson over the top of Darcy Fort. Gets it down for Frio, cut off by McCluggage. Handball backwards to Dunkley. He launches it inside 50. Draper destroyed the pack. Ryan gathers for the Dockers. Tackled off it. Then comes Judd McVee. He's tackled immediately. 40 metres out. It'll be a ball up.
0: Individual stats to quarter time. Reed and O'Driscoll, 8 each, lead the way for the Dockers. 9 for Wilmot, 9 for Dunkley. Best for Brisbane.
10: It's Draper versus Jackson. Jackson wins it down. Tries to extract it himself. Then gets tackled by Lockie Neal. Umpire circles. Says we'll come in and do it again. I'll throw it up 45 out.

0: Draper wins the tap over Jackson. Taps boundary side for Lohman. He's tackled by Bolton and dispossessed. Cameron picks up for Brisbane, immediately wrapped up by Chapman. And a ball up will take place. Left back pocket for the Dockers. Right forward pocket for Brisbane down at the school end of the Gabba. Oh, and the last sliver of sunshine is just at the top of the stands on the outer side as Bailey tries to rove the pack in close confines. Got it to Neil, to Dunkley by hand. Now open yep. side of the pack to Lohman. Lohman snaps. Misses near side for a point. Fremantle 3-5-23. Brisbane 1-5-11. First minute of the second quarter.
1: Just better from Brisbane, wasn't it? Better pressure out of Acker and lots of ball in there for a couple of stoppages.
2: Yeah, movement. A little bit of intensity, doesn't hurt.
3: So Luke Ryan for the Dockers. Flares it out to the left. Oh, good mark. Good strong hands from Pat Voss in front of Darcy Gardner. He's on the point of the centre square at left half back for the Dockers.
1: That's
3: a very high ball just beyond centre wing. In fact, Ty Gallup was advantaged by that. He was in the front of the pack and he beat Josh Tracy to the ball. Takes a nice relieving chest mark, but Fremantle have really set up beautifully in front of him. He has to flare it to the left.
0: And backwards to Wilmot, chips it to Fletcher. But across pollination, well, of course, the piglet. Dad Adrian played 79 games for Frio in his four-club career, but Jasper here is, of course, a father-son. Oh, gives it to Darcy Gardner. Gardner's tackled by Tracy and holding the ball.
2: Oh, Jesus.
0: Holding the ball on defensive 50 for Brisbane.
2: 20-metre kick.
3: Yeah,
2: they're saying that's, what, the fifth one they've just said play on, which is a little bit...
0: So another one of those sort of mid-range kicks where they've decided to wave play on rather than call mark, Jason. Mm.
2: Yes, and it's... Brisbane have got to adjust. Clearly, that's what the umpires are going to call. So they need to be smarter and quicker, either play on quicker, handball receives, got to do something.
0: Tracy, straight in front, needs to hoof it 55. Good purchase on the right boot, right to the line, and knuckled through for a behind. 3-6-24, leads 1-5-11. And just get some more word from Zane in a moment, but I'm getting... word here that there might be an issue for Kadeen Coleman. Zane, what have you got?
4: Yeah, he's done, Q. Hamstring injury on the bench, looking very, very dejected.
3: Wow, when you think things couldn't get worse for the Brisbane Lions.
0: So he hasn't missed a game this year, of course, having had two injury-interrupted seasons off the back of his knee reconstruction.
3: It goes to right half-back. Jared Berry now has it. Kicks it to the outer wing. Draper spalled nicely at the back of the pack was Darcy Fort. He lays the big slipper into it. It bounces inside 50. Cox leads Logan Morris to the ball. Fumbles, but then gathers. Got the handball away. Connor McKenna provided the pressure. The ball bounced back into the hands of Cox. Tackled by McKenna. He got the handball away to Clark. Clark now to Matt Johnson. Back to Clark. He's in the goal square now. This is better pressure from Brisbane. Nice kick, though, and Tracy presents, gathers, sweeping handball, ends up to Swakowski. He gets to the logo. He sweeps another handball forward. Brayshaw has a bounce, runs away from Dunkley and delivers a beautiful kick to Dudley. Shai Bolton. It was touched off the hands. He had to play on. He hit a shy at goal. It bounced across the face, gathered by Amos, bumped over the boundary line, throw in left forward pocket, and that was easy as you like for the Dockers, taking it from one end to the other.
1: Quick and easy. Pricey, absolutely.
2: Their leg speed is hurting. They just can't close that gap.
0: It's ball movement is brilliant from Fremantle. Boundary throw in. Dockers in attack. Shallow throw in. Goes to the feet of the pack. Dunkley goes down holding his head. Play on. Comes out to Johnson. Has a snap. Matt Johnson. He's kicked the goal for the Dockers. Another one for Fremantle. That's four for the visitors. And it's Dockers 4-6-30 to the Lions 1-5-11. A 19-point lead to Fremantle, 5 minutes second term.
2: Just asking questions here, Frio. They are being cleaner, hungrier, running quicker. Their game plan, like we saw with Geelong a couple of weeks ago, that's fantastic.
1: That kick they pulled back inside there, when he marked that, he was thinking straight away, I'm going to handball receive, not go slow.
2: Key forward up the ground.
1: Yeah, the whole comp's onto what's Brisbane's Achilles heel at the moment, and we're seeing it live here again.
2: Yes,
1: and
2: we are.
1: I saw it last week. And 2 weeks ago.
2: That easily cannot work at times. I mean, there was two players there, a spoil, and all of a sudden they're having shots on goal. So it's risky, but it's working.
0: Gaz is listing in the Big Seafood Court in Chiang Mai.
2: Oof, wow.
0: Hey, g'day, Gaz. Nice to hear from you. 0437 774 774. He says, I'm wishing my father, Bill, a speedy recovery, who's in Madrid.

0: You're a base hospital. Good on.
1: That still? I was born there. And so were all my siblings and my father. There you go.
2: Umpire throws it up besides the centre circles. It's a second go at it. Darcy Wilmot tumbles it forward. Well done by Chapman. Gathered. He attacked. Got the handball forward to Brayshaw. Then went past for a handball receive. Then he kicks it to centre forward. Nicely cut off by Wilmot for the Lions. Oh. His kick in turn cut off there by Sam Swakowski. Just forward of the centre circles. Standing in the corridor. He launches a 20-metre kick to find Brayshaw standing on the edge of the centre square. He's got Will Ashcroft standing the mark 55 out. He puts it to a dangerous spot, does Brayshaw, but again, nicely read there by Ty Gallup. He's got some good strong hands, good defensive mark in the right back pocket for the Lions.
1: He's been enormous already this game with those contested marks.
0: He kicks it to a packet, right half back. Jackson, though, read it best. One clunk, clean mark for Fremantle. 60 from goal at left half forward.
3: Just so un-Brisbane-like, just bombing the ball out of back 50.
1: Got him spooked now.
0: Jackson called to play on, so just sets it up high to full forward. Gardner decides to punch rather than mark the Brisbane defender, and it's off his knuckles and out of play for another throw-in in the left forward pocket for Frio.
1: This will suit them, though. They love this, Matty, this part of the ground.
3: It's great defence, too. They just empty out and stop all the short kicks, and as you say, Brisbane are a bit spooked, and Fremantle's defence is great.
0: Throw-in right near the Lions' race. Dockers attacking in. Draper clean possession. Nudge Drexen off the drop. High clearing kick for Brisbane to a contest on the wing. Pierce reads the drop. Can't complete the mark. Tumbling to deck. Picked up though by Brennan Cox of Fremantle. Hands it to Brayshaw. Hands it to O'Driscoll in the middle of the gabba. Raking left foot kick. Deep to fill forward. Favours Amos. Can't take the mark. Rode by Voss. Tackled. Hands it to Bolton. Rides a tackle. Bobs out of one. Oh. Hand pass to Dudley. It's at his feet. Dudley's got it. Wrapped up by Gardner. Took him on. Ball up.
1: That's ball up. Shay Bolton. He's so agile, so hard to catch. He's broken two tackles. It's killing the Lions here.
2: Umpire throws it up just beyond the goal square. Well done, Dunkley, who got in. Handball over to Berry. Worried off it. Tracy with the big don't argue. Was a bit too high, so it was too much of a don't argue. Got him very high with that stiff arm, and it's going to be Hugh McLuggage, right, who was on the end of it. He takes the ball, long kick towards the outer wing. Oh, good Mark Chapman in front. Oh, but no, it was a free kick because Curtin was dealt with off the ball. So Cody Curtin, who was introduced into the side this week after four goals in the VFL last week, he gathers and he kicks it long towards McKenna. Brennan Cox got in the way. McKenna spoiled him, but still the Dockers with good movement will get this out. Oh, it's with Jordan Clark, who burns off his opponent, then chips it forward to find Pierce. Nice movement.
0: At left knee's heavily strapped, Alex Pierce, but great to see him back in the team, the skipper, after a two-week absence. Short pass to Clark, edge of the centre square, kicks it across the centre square, hoping for Chapman, but it missed him. And he's bumped off the ball by Charlie Cameron, wins the ball for the Lions on the wing. No one to kick to, so he sets a hoping rolling ball to the half-forward flank, and it won't be touched by Bailey before going out of play, so that's a free kick, last disposal, going to the Dockers, and they quickly kick it in as Brayshaw kicks to Ryan. Ryan from half back kicks it to the wing and O'Driscoll marks. In front of our broadcast position in the ABC Sport commentary box, members' side. Dockers leading by 14 points. O'Driscoll with his left boot. Kicks to attacking. 50 out the back of the pack. Juggling Mark Amos. No, not paid. He's tackled immediately to deck. And we'll see a ball up. 40 from the Dockers' goal. 9.5 minutes second term. Saturday footy on ABC Sport. Dockers leading by 14 points.
1: It's all happening.
2: The umpire throws it up. Jackson takes it out of the ruck, throws it straight onto the left foot, and Amos got rid of Gallup, got the separation, ended up taking the mark on his chest. He's right against the boundary line, about 15 metres. Make that 20.
1: Oh, so
2: now he's facing inboard.
1: He's going to have to kick it left foot. If he's going to have a snap, he's going to.
2: So Jai Amos facing the centre, curling it around with the left foot, and does it beautifully. The Dockers are flying here at the Gabba. 5-6-36, plays 1-5-11. We're at a game-high 25-point margin with 10 gone in the second term on ABC Sport.
1: Everything's going their way, Matty.
3: Well, Jackson's just giving Big Draper his own workout here. He's just grabbing the balls. He's done it three or four times tonight. Normally Draper's doing that, grabbing balls out of clearances and getting it forward, but he's done it, as I said, three or four times. And that time, fortuitously, it fell forward, but he's just dominating around the stoppages.
1: There's just a lot to work on here for Brisbane. They've been sloppy. They're going to have to get closer on everything, offense, defense, just their kicking. Everything's just a little bit off. They need to find something now in this just over a half a footy of the quarter left, I should say.
0: That being said, team on the longest road trip in the comp has started brilliantly. Oh, Mason Cox taps down. Shea Bolton bursts clear of the stoppage. Bounce to half forward. Oshinzi's kick inside 50. Not a good one. Andrews repels for Brisbane. Hands it to Reville. Got tackled by Switkowski. Holding the ball.
1: He got rid of that. He handballed it. What is the problem?
0: Well, the umpire has deemed that a free kick for holding the ball.
1: Oh.
0: And Sam Switkowski will get the shot on goal. 40 metres out, slight angle to the left.
3: That's leg speed, didn't he? Okay.
1: Yeah, that's what he's brung it all year, and he has been super at it. Well, he takes his breath. There's just their pressure. Everything's working. That said, gets tackled. He could have got a free kick, Bruce, for, getting below the knees. He got the handball away. I'm not sure the umpires need to have their eyes checked, but anyway, that's a free kick.
0: And Switkowski trots over the paint of 50, strikes it on his right boot from 45 metres out, and it's through the middle. Another Dockers goal. The last four goals in the contest going to Fremantle. They've kicked 3-1 to 1 behind so far in this second quarter, and a 13-point lead at the first change is now a 28-point advantage for Fremantle 12 minutes into the second quarter at 6-6, 42 to 1-5-11.
3: Yeah, it was too easy out of the centre bounce. Cox to Bolton, and when Bolton goes into the centre bounce, I suggest he's probably a man who's going to get the hit to, and he just burst through there, and even though he shinned it, got the ball inside 50. So, yeah, there's a lot going wrong, but they're just going to have to try and get some territory here and slow down this game. Otherwise, Fremantle's offence, which has been the number one all year, is just going to kill the game by half-time.
0: So that margin's 31 at 42 to 11.
1: It's got to win this centre clearance.
2: So they're back into the middle. Draper overruns that one. Will Ashcroft gathers. Worried off it. Kicked just forward of the centre circles. Into the hands of Bailey. Bailey dribbles a kick forward. Rayner gathered. He was tackled immediately. The ball spills into the hands of Frederick. His handball to the logo on the outer side. Scooped up by Bruce Reville. He handballs to Neil. Neil sweeping handball to Bailey. Bailey runs to half forward. From 50. Launches and goals.
3: Great answer.
2: That is a good answer. And Zach Bailey gets on the board, the Lions, with only their second goal. But the crowd getting right behind them here at the Gabba now. 6-6, 42 to 2-5, 17. So it's back to a 25-point margin. We've played 13 and a half in the second term.
1: Yes, lots of scores, lots of scoring. That's what you need from your good players. He is one of their good players. Didn't kick a goal last week. He's too smart, too good for that. That said, just a bit of cleanliness, a little bit of composure. A great finish. They haven't had any luck tonight in front of goal, but that is a super kick, Matty.
3: Yeah, great kick. And Lockie Neal's handball, just as you mentioned, in traffic, composure. Set Bailey on his way and a beautiful finish. But yeah, they need a bit more of that. Absolutely.
1: And Fremantle, though, their pressure was coming. They had full tilt.
0: Stoppage in the middle, and Mason Cox taps down. Little fumble from Brayshaw underneath prevents the Dockers getting another clearance, stolen by Rayner of Brisbane. Hand passes to Neil. Neil's tumbling ball to half forward, pitches and rolls away from the one-on-one of McKenna and Warner. McKenna gathers, gets on his left from 60, kicks to the pocket. Awkward bouncing ball. Morris had a play, had a fumble, loses it over the boundary line for a throw-in in the right forward pocket. Zane Bojack on the boundary.
4: That loud noise you heard about 10 seconds ago, Q, was the rescue helicopter going over the Gabba. Maybe they're here to try and save the Lions.
1: Cacophony over there, big fella. You leave the jokes to me, all right, big fella.
3: Oh, there's one of your
0: Brisbane
3: throwing,
0: in attack. That is a very, very shallow throw. And Charlie Cameron kicks a goal because of it. That should not be a goal. It should be recalled. That's a disgrace in the game. It really is.
5: Every week, you.
0: It's cost Fremantle a goal. And we are a bit hard on it because sometimes they're a little shallow. That was flat out half distance and Brisbane get a goal because of it. It's the cheapest John Denver ever at the Gabba. Fremantle 6-6, 42 to Brisbane 3-5, 23.
1: I've seen kid footy and nothing to be better than that. These spindly arms of these umpires.
0: And the field umpires have got the right to blow that up and stop it.
1: Bring it back, look
0: at that. Matt Primus, you play in the ruck.
3: Ridiculous. Ridiculous. Even the umpires are 3-4 metres inside the boundary line too, and it's still a shallow one. So
1: it went nowhere. Yeah. Good tap, though, from Darcy Fort. You love that.
3: Well done to Brisbane, active and alert, watching the ball. And
0: that's not a country road. That's a country laneway. It's a country cul-de-sac from that throw-in.
1: Hey, you'll take them when you need them, I tell you. Talk about need a little bit of luck. There's one there for the Lions.
2: Well, as the crowd go a cappella, we're back into the middle. And it was Mason Cox there. It's going to be a free kick. I think it's going Brisbane's way. It'll go to Lock Neal, who was taken a little high.
3: Last three in the middle, they've won, Pricey. Good response.
2: Neal wheels around onto the right foot, gets it inside 50, and there was nobody there. It was nicely taken there by Warner for the Dockers. Just stood his ground. And now he has to hold up as the Lions set up nicely in front of him. He flares it out to the outer wing. Mason Cox battles his way to the front. Got both hands to it, but front and square, Switkowski got it. He kicked it towards Tracy. Nicely spoiled. It bounces freely. Amos gives it back to Frederick, who lowers his eyes and hits Pat Voss. 35 out, tight angle to the left, but good movement. Zane Bojack's on the boundary.
4: Yeah, Ty Gallup went up for a spoiling contest, and in the end, he came down heavily on his head. I wonder whether the medicos are going to check him out.
1: Yeah, I saw that. That's unfortunate because he had the chance. He just did everything right. He came down, unfortunately, big Falcon. That said, even their big men from Freo, geez, don't they run back hard? They've got great leg speed.
2: So Pat Voss has already got one. He kicked in the first term. From 35 on a tight angle, he sprays this one. Lucky to hit foot. It just scrapes through for one behind. You might have gathered that from the crowd reaction.
1: One of the dodgiest mustaches you've ever seen.
2: 43 plays 23. 20 points the margin, Dockers lead.
0: Still love a Voss at the Gabba. Doesn't matter. Wilmot chips down the middle. Reveal takes the mark from the kick-in. Fremantle, 6-7-43. Brisbane, 3-5-23.
1: Out of here.
0: The Dockers leading by 20 points. Reveal kicks wide to the wing for the Lions. And Bailey jungles a one-handed mark despite the company of Erasmus. Nice grab. Defensive side of the wing. Short pass to Fort. Fort hands it back to Bailey, who's running away from Erasmus. Gets to the wing. Long, deep entry. Brennan Cox punches it away from Morris. And into the stands for a boundary throw-in. 30 around from Brisbane's goal in the right forward pocket.
3: Yeah, I like that handball receive. Go quicker. Get the ball inside 50. Fremantle are too good if you play slow against them, especially their team defence.
1: And giving it to a good player with pace is really, really running hard today.
2: The throw-in 40 metres out from the Lions' goal. Jackson got in front of Fort. He slapped it down. Fort got in the way, though. Got the handball off to Dunkley. Dunkley's ball was smothered, so it's back under the pack of five players. Umpire circling, please ball it up. It's a mess there.
1: I've done a lot of smothers too today, Freo. So that means they're around the contest, which tells me about composure from the Lions.
2: Umpire throws it up, 45 out off hands. McLuggage, handball forward speculating. Lohman picked it up, immediately tackled. Umpire's going to come in and throw it up in the right forward pocket for Brisbane. They're attacking. They're around about 25 metres out.
1: Generating shots too from here, Q.
0: Saturday footy on ABC Sport. Fort with the tap down to Dunkley. Had it stolen by Erasmus. Hand pass pinched by Lohman. Gives to Morris. Morris snaps and Morris misses. I think.
1: Didn't need that.
0: Well, he... It was so quick, I didn't see the flight of the ball, but I saw the reaction of the player. And now I'm looking at the umpires who are going to the arc.
1: What for?
0: So did anyone keep up with the ball there?
5: I thought that was underway.
1: There's a point.
5: Review complete. Looking at this angle, we can see the ball crosses on the behind side of the post. Decision on scoreboard.
0: Yeah, it was a very close range snap, and Logan Morris never looked like a man who'd kicked a goal there. It is a point.
1: As umpires, mate, that was even too quick for the umpire.
0: Well, there's a few more of them, and they don't have to call the footy as well, so I don't mind asking for help. They got one job. Dockers 6-7-43, Lions 3-6-24.
2: So it's a long kick out. Harris Andrews spoils the ball forward for the Lions at ground level. Neal, it's a high bomb inside forward 50. Big pack flies. It's fisted forward for the Dockers. Well rode there by Chapman. His handball semi-cut off. It leaks outside defensive 50. Lohman picked it up. He was tackled. Great effort there by the big man, Luke Jackson.
1: Smart. That's a bit of...
2: And Lohman just held him up enough there as well. So lucky not to give away 50, but great work from the big ruckman to nail the faster, quicker Lohman and get the free kick. Jackson played on, gave it to Judd McVee, then back to Jackson. He chips it to the outer wing with Matt Johnson, just short of the Stanley Street wing.
0: Lions have kicked the last two goals in the game. Dockers have had the better of it. They lead by 19 points. Good kick from Johnson on the infield 45. Clark near the bullseye takes the mark. Just attacking side thereof for Fremantle. Entry down the middle corridor. Mason Cox the target, but Darcy Gardner marks and pings away quickly for Brisbane. Kicks to left half back. Curtin gathers on the bounce. Has a bounce. He's got Wagner chasing him. Fends away from him. Kicks infield on the bounce. Half volleyed by Gardner. Hands to McKenna. Hands to Will Ashcroft. Hold on, the premiers have turned up. Will Ashcroft turns it to Reville. Reville kicks onside 50. Brennan Cox dives over the ball. Desperate defending. Brilliantly done. Hands it to Ryan. Ryan's hand pass ends up with Clark at right half back, hands it back to Wagner, kicks around the body, turned over straight to McKenna. He's 60 out, plays on, and Dudley got him from behind holding the ball. Now Brandon Cox is still down behind play as Dudley will take this free kick at right half back.
1: Let's have a look at this replay.
0: And they're holding up play for the injured Brandon Cox, who's reaching at his right leg.
1: Yeah, he was in that contest there, and it was a bit clumsy and awkward because he's on the ground and he had to quickly get a handball out, unless he would have got done for holding the ball. So we'll just have a look here. See this replay here. Logan Morris comes in, he's flailing, goes down.
0: And it's interesting, he almost could have given away a free kick for diving at the legs of Kyle Lohman. Zane, on the boundary, he's jogging to the bench.
4: Yeah, and look, can I tell you something? Brendan Cox got a lot of treatment just before the first throw. The medicos were doing a lot of work on his hamstring, so I wonder whether he's popped it and might have come in with a pre-existing injury.
0: Speaking of hamstrings, reminding you that Kadeen Coleman is out of the game with a hamstring injury, so Brendan Cox jogs to the bench. Thank you, Zane. Dockers lead by 19 points. Dudley with it at right half back.
2: He chips it forward to Matt Johnson. And only one person would be relieved at seeing Brendan Cox leave the field, and that'd be Logan Morris at the moment.
1: Doesn't he need it?
2: Johnson, long kick just beyond centre wing. Mason Cox the target. He nudged his man under the ball, and it's very cleverly done there by Darcy Ford, who took the mark at the back of the pack. Gets it to the right, goes a little bit backwards towards Jasper Fletcher, who's on the point of the centre square at left half back. He kicks it back inside defensive 50 to Harris Andrews. 45 out from his own defensive goal. He chips it back up the corridor. They're just trying to hold onto the ball. Darcy Wilmot, true centre half back position. Now he's told to play on, so he flares it out to the right to Darcy Gardner. Right half back. They're maintaining possession, the Lions. They're trailing this one by 19 points with 23 gone of the third term. Gardner restricted to go long down the line. Curtin got nudged underneath the ball. It goes to the back of the pack. Pierce overruns it. Lohman can't quite get it. Pierce grabs it. He's tackled. Shoots a handball forward. Makes a contest out of it. It's going to be pushed over the boundary line. In fact, in a mess of bodies. Between the wing and right half forward for Brisbane, there will be a throw in on the outer side.
0: It's Michael Price. I'm Quentin Hull. We're calling alongside Jason Ackermanis and Matt Primus. You're listening to Action from the Gabba on Saturday Footy on ABC Sport. Boundary throw in. Erasmus with a hand pass for the Dockers. Clears the pack. Hands to O'Driscoll. Hands to Bolton. Hand pass infield. A little indiscriminate. 50-50 pull. Clark makes good of it though for Frio. Hands it to Bolton, who now bounces through the cricket pitches. Gets onto his right boot. Kicks to the pocket. And Namus with sticky hands takes a great grab. 35 from goal. And Harris Andrews is absolutely blowing up at his teammates.
1: He is. They're getting over the back. That back 45 out of stoppages is where they're creating all this run from. And it's just killing the ball coming in for the defence. It's too easy.
0: Very rarely do you see Harris Andrews so animated. As Jai Amos setting up for the left-footed snap punt from 40. Strikes that brilliantly. Second goal for Jai Amos. He becomes the first multiple goal kicker in the game. And the Dockers back to a 25-point lead at 7-7-49 to 3-6-24. 24 minutes played, second term, Zane.
4: It's definitely right knee, and it's in behind the right knee. That's where they're doing the treatment for Brendan Cox. And I've been told by the Frio media team that it wasn't pre-existing. They believe it's come from diving in the contest that he just went off the field from.
1: So PCL, Matty.
3: Back of the knee.
1: Back of the
3: can
1: knee.
3: Can be sometimes,
1: or
3: yeah.
1: Or meniscus, yeah. They're not pretty, and they hang around even if they're not quite torn, like fully torn. They're very uncomfortable.
3: I reckon Harris Andrews are going crazy because Brisbane's mids all went forward from the contest and Fremantle's went to the contest and then got forward, and that's why the ball went inside 50 so easy. So I reckon that was directed at the mids.
1: It's coming.
2: So back into the middle, Draper versus Jackson. Jackson got it down, cut off there by Lochneil. Handball Ashcroft, handball McLuggage onto the left foot, inside 50 at the back of the pack. It was Darcy Ford who brought it down. Beautifully roved there by Alex Pearce. But then his kick slewed off the side of the boot. It skidded off the Gabba turf. And it's going to be a lasso free kick.
3: Right on the line.
1: It's got to be like an inch.
2: Oh, come on.
1: Umpire, come on.
2: They're arcing this one. Fair dinkum. After last night,
1: when were they?
2: I hope the AFL's watching all of this arc activity. Fair dinkum. That is dead set gone out by a metre beyond the 50-metre arc.
1: Paid for deliberate. Who cares?
2: But has it?
1: Oh, yeah, no, that's got... That is... Oh, that is clearly...
0: Are they going to call it a boundary throw-in?
1: They have lost their sight tonight, the umpires.
2: OK, well...
0: It's almost like a 40-20 in rugby league trying to work it out.
2: Actually, you need Nathan Cleary out here at the moment. Throw-in across the arc of 50. Jackson gets it down beautifully. At ground level, it's just going to be a monster fight there. Cam Rayner getting involved.
3: Which is good pricey because the Brisbane's are winning the stoppages and they've kicked their last three scores from stoppages. So it's advantage for Brisbane, this kind of style of play.
0: Ball up 40 from the Lions goal. Will Ashcroft comes through, hands it out the back to his brother. Levi off a step from 50, kicks the full forward. Big pack, punch to the line and through for a point. And six in that pack at the top of the goal square.
1: Starting to look dangerous for the Fremantle defence at the moment. They get that clearance. They've just come out quickly to the far side there, Pricey.
0: 3-7 to 7-7. Dockers by 4 goals.
2: So the ball with Judd McVee. He comes back to the right. They're just holding onto the ball now. The Lions have set up nicely in front of him.
1: Late in the quarter two, Pricey.
2: So Erasmus with the ball in the right back pocket. Launches one short of centre wing. Darcy Wilmot read it best.
1: It's been so good.
2: He takes a mark and then kicks it the left half forward to Levi Ashcroft. He's 60 from goal. Wheels around onto the right foot now. Kicks it to the dangerous area in front of the goal square. Big pack. Oh. Fisted away, roving at the back. Bailey. It beats him over the line. So another rush behind. 49 plays 26. So it's a 23-point margin in favour of the Dockers. Zane Bojack on the boundary.
4: Yeah, Brendan Cox has taken some pain medication. He's now trying to test himself out on the boundary line. They're going to try and get him out there again.
1: He looks like a glacier, can I say.
0: Chapman received the inbound, but then turns over his exiting kick. Jared Berry marks for Brisbane. Kicks infield to Answorth. So two men returning. First appearance since round 5. Answorth, deep entry. Great mark, Chapman, going back with a flight. Sticky fingers.
1: Oh.
0: He had Curtin out the back, waiting on the floating ball there, but Chapman takes the mark in the left back pocket for Fremantle. Kicks it back from whence it came, towards that left half-back flank, and Brisbane in the way again. He kicked it to Berry again.
1: We're starting to get in the game now, Jared. He was horrible early. He forgot he's playing Aussie rules footy in the AFL, but he's just started to pick up his rating. Good mark.
0: Jared Berry, 65 metres out at right half forward.
1: Got engaged over the break too while he was off.
0: Congratulations to Jared. Whistle before the ball gets to the contest. Okay, meat raffle. What colour ticket? What's the number? It's a white ticket, number 25.
1: Yeah, Darcy Ford's been doing this a bit. He's been grabbing Pearce off the ball, just trying to make, you know,
0: free kick Dockers.
1: Free kick Dockers.
2: Handball Pearce gets it to Ryan, and it's cut off there by Lochneil. It was a floating mongrel of a kick, wasn't it?
1: Oh, this can't get out at the moment for you.
2: So Neil at right half forward, and he launches an extremely high ball to the goal square. Curtin in front. Oh, it's taken there. Was it Fort in the middle of that pack?
1: It was.
2: It was a sea of arms. He gathers plays on, goes backwards 25 metres. Clever work from Darcy Ford to find Hugh McLuggage, and he's 40 out directly in front. Make it 35.
1: Yeah, wouldn't want to buy real estate off you there, Pricey.
2: See you, mate.
1: I tell you, suitcase is not renowned, Matty Primus, but does he need to kick this? This is where you got to steel yourself. I don't know what you tell your players, but it's in your turn. It's your turn.
3: Stand up. They've got themselves back into the game, haven't they, the last 10 minutes? Crucial before halftime.
2: 5 goals, 5 for the year for Hugh McLuggage. Comes in. Oh, they've sprayed it to the left. That was one they desperately required.
1: Denny Daly, I'm still here.
2: 49-27. Jason Ackermanis is offering his services as goal-kicking coach.
3: 10 o'clock Monday morning.
2: 22 points the margin, Dockers lead.
0: And turn over the kick in again. And Jared Berry's marked it again.
1: That's
0: Oliver Warner who kicked it. Berry, 60 out, kicks Brisbane back into attack. Curtin had two against in the pack, couldn't mark. Brayshaw Rhodes, hand pass was to McVee, tackled off it. Rayner win the spillage, kicks it to the top of the goal mouth. 2-on-2 contest. Ashcroft, Levi kicks it out of the air, but kicks a point.
3: Wow, 3 goals, 10.
0: Yep.
1: It always turns, though. You end up, the game will be 12-12, 12-13, something like that. So it's coming. Just been
0: 49-28.
1: Peppering the goal.
0: 21 points to lead to Fremantle late second term.
2: So Clark launches it long towards halfback, and Draper dealt with, appealing for a free kick. Umpire says no as the ball dribbles over the boundary line at right half forward. For the Lions or left half back for the Dockers.
1: Vision problems again, but let's see if this boundary throwing can go more than 4 metres. It's a bit better.
2: Yeah, not a bad one. Jackson versus Draper. Draper got it down beautifully. McLuggage couldn't quite get it on the first instance. Butted up and then tackled, holding the ball. Well done, Brayshaw.
1: Fumbles.
2: Beautiful tackle. And so Brayshaw will have it on the arc of 50. And will relieve the pressure for the Fremantle Dockers. The ball has been locked down here for the last couple of minutes. It's a long kick by Wagner towards centre wing. Berry through his hands, picked up there by Shea Bolton. Gets it onto the left foot towards half forward. And the ball is spoiled, and that signals half time. It is the Dockers, 7-7-49, 21 points in front of the Brisbane Lions, 3-10-28. The goal scorers for the Dockers, your only multiple is Jai Amos with 2. Then Tracy's got 1, Voss has got 1, and Swakowski's got 1. Oh yes, Dudley and Johnson are the other goal scorers. For the Lions, though, it's a lot easier. Zach Bailey's got 1. Will Ashcroft's got 1. Charlie Cameron with 1 goal, 2 at the half.
0: So 13 points was the lead at quarter time. And the Dockers, courtesy of a 2 goal, 6 term for Brisbane.
3: Yeah, haven't converted a set shot yet. Have not converted a set shot.
0: 21 points is the lead to Fremantle. 7-7-49 to 3-10-28. Jason Ackermanis and Matt Primus are your experts. And, boy, it's lived up to everything we hoped for so far. The script was pretty simple. Hottest team in the land on a club record winning streak with the longest road trip. Well, What way to test yourself? Come to the two-time defending Premier's home ground, who are stinging after being embarrassed away from home last week. And that was the second week in a row that they lost. And the first half of footy, well, what say you, gentlemen? It's been thoroughly enjoyable.
3: It has been. I thought Fremantle started that second quarter like they finished the first. It looked like the game was going to blow away and maybe Brisbane weren't going to score another goal until half-time or after half-time, but they wrestled control back. They held onto the ball a little bit better, but then they were happy to go long down the line, create a lot of stoppages. As I mentioned, that was the really only way they could score, but sometimes you've got to flip to that if the game's going against you. And then Fremantle weren't able to intercept the ball. They weren't able to win the ball on the ground. They were able to put better pressure on Brisbane. In the last 15 minutes, they probably had 10 or 12 inside 50s to 2 or 3, but just couldn't make them capitalise. So I'm sure Fags would go back and look at that. And on the flip side, I reckon Fremantle just played a little bit slow and played into Brisbane's hands to allow them the last 4 or 5 minutes to pin them in. But, they're not humming Brisbane. They fought their way back into the game. But, gee, Fremantle look like they have all facets of the game covered at the moment.
1: They do. And Brisbane will go in. And they, I know Fags pretty well. And I guarantee you that what's coming at halftime is going to be just pleading with them to play a game that is going to stop their run, get their game going. They got won those three in the middle, and all of a sudden momentum changed, and how to be a little bit connected going forward, and just that frantic chaos going forward. It needs to be quicker. They've got to watch these short 45s because they're onto it. They've got to find another way, and if that means moving it quick, so be it. And we should see a different Brisbane this second half and a better Brisbane, and I have no doubt those points will turn into goals.
0: Good on you, Jace. Thank you, Matt. 0437 774 774 is the text message number if you want to have your say. Please send us your name and where you're texting from. Like Mark and Vanessa, they're listening in Palau in Micronesia. They've had a morning's snorkeling. Now listening to the footy, looking forward to a steak and pina colada.
6: Stop it.
7: Oh, rub it in.
2: Snorkel.
0: It's a pretty good scene here at the Gabba, but it's not quite snorkeling and pina colada in Micronesia. Thank you.
1: Does that mean it's small? It's a small Nesia? What does it mean? What do they name these things? that makes no sense.
0: G'day to Adrian from Burko, who texts, I reckon they're having a heatwave. They reckon they're having a heatwave here in the UK. I call it perfect footy weather. I'm currently driving to Brighton Beach and enjoying Frio being up and about in the sunshine. Good on you, Adrian.
1: Down there, the south.
0: Yep. Fran's always listening. G'day, Fran. Thank you. Oh, she's even giving us a rap for the Blues. We didn't do anything. We just listened and watched.
1: Some game, though. You boys would be happy. They played well last night. Yeah. In a row.
2: Jaw on the floor.
6: Can't get the smile off their faces, these two.
0: Earlier we had
1: strutting.
0: Gaz listening from Chiang Mai. And then here's Tony from Tassie says, Q, I bet that guy is in the same Aussie sports bar in Chiang Mai that I was last year. Tony from Tassie.
1: Guys, why don't you just look each other up or just track him down on Instagram or something.
0: 0437 774 774 is the number. Before we get to the news, let's get around the grounds. In the NRL, three games being played today. First, it's decided Newcastle has beaten Parramatta at Hunter Stadium. The Knights, 28, have beaten the Eels, 22. Shortly, it's the West Tigers taking on Canterbury Bankstown. And then tonight, the Melbourne Storm taking on the Sydney Roosters. So Knights, 28, Eels, 22. Tigers, Dogs next, Storm Roosters to come. And a big upset in the final round of Super Rugby, the last ever game for the Auckland-based Moana Pacifica. They've beaten the ACT Brumbies by 21 points to 19, which does have ramifications for the finals, which start in Super Rugby next week. The Queensland Reds won last night against the Fijian and Drua, and it basically looked like they were going to finish sixth and have to go to Wellington to take on the top of the table Hurricanes. But now with that loss from the Brumbies, it means they'll go to Wellington to play the Hurricanes, and the Queensland Reds will take on the Waikato Chiefs, who have just started their game against the Blues, and the Blues out of Auckland. Blues lead that one 7-0 earlier. We've got early on. We've got the Force and the Waratahs to come.
6: When did an Australian team last win in New Zealand in a final?
0: In a final.
1: Got to go back decades, surely.
0: That'd be. That's a really good question.
6: Yeah. Sorry.
0: No, that's all right, Matt.
1: They should know, shouldn't they? You know, they come on, think they know all the bloody sport, and then they have no idea. That's such a simple question.
0: By the way, Matthew, and I'll mention it, the Group 1 of the day, the Brisbane Winter Racing Carnival, Hedley Grange for Joseph Pryde. Did you have anything on Hedley
6: Grange? Nothing on Hedley Grange, no.
1: Some other bush camel I was on. Came dead last, I think.
0: So Hedley Grange won the Kingford Smith Cup and...
1: Into the Stradbroke? That's what that means, is it?
0: And I'm just trying to...
1: I think it's automatic qualifier.
0: And the stablemates ran first and second in the Derby. Providence won the Derby.
1: Oh. Yeah. Well, and soft track today. Whoa.
0: A little bit soft. I'm just double checking that result before we go to the news. It was. So the Queensland, a Wallet 1-2. Providence for J-Mac ahead of Monopolistic. Ben Mellon was aboard. So Providence, along with Hedley Grange. Adam Hieronymus, by the way, was in the saddle in the other Group 1 of the day. So, Brisbane Winter Racing jockey. Carnival going on in town here. Half-time at the Gabba. It's Fremantle by 21 points. Keep your texts coming on 0437 774 774. We'll take a break for the news and then be back.
8: Hello,
7: this is ABC News with David Rowlands. US Defence Secretary Pete Hegseth says the United States is ready to restart attacks on Iran if a deal cannot be reached, as negotiators from Washington and Tehran work to bridge differences that are still blocking a potential agreement. Larry Buttrose has more on this story.
8: Speaking to international defence ministers attending the Shangri-La dialogue in Singapore, he said the US is more than capable of recommencing attacks if necessary. It comes as US President Donald Trump says he hasn't yet made a decision on whether to proceed with the deal to extend the ceasefire with Iran and reopen the Strait of Hormuz, following a White House meeting with his advisers. For its part, Iran says an agreement has not been finalised. Mr. Hegseth told The Gathering Mr. Trump is patient and wants to make a deal that ensures Iran does not get a nuclear weapon.
7: The newest addition to the Royal Australian Navy fleet has been commissioned at the Stirling Naval Base south of Perth. The HMAS Eyre, built at the Osborne Naval Shipyard in South Australia, is the second Arafura-class offshore patrol vessel to enter service. The 80-metre ship has a range of more than 7,000 kilometres with improved living quarters and amenities to support service personnel. A further four Arafura-class vessels are under construction at the Henderson Shipyard south of Perth. Rear Admiral Stephen Hughes says the ship will carry out a number of different missions.
9: She'll work closely with Australian Border Force, other government agencies and our regional partners. She is purpose-built for these missions. She has modern systems, a robust design and the flexibility required to operate across Australia's vast maritime domain.
7: Scientists have developed a DNA test that can distinguish between breast cancer patients who need chemotherapy and those who don't, suggesting that millions of women could safely avoid chemotherapy, thereby sparing them its toxic side effects. The BBC's Bernadette Keogh has more.
10: This study, led by University College London, followed more than 4,000 newly diagnosed patients over the age of 40 in the UK, Norway, Sweden, Australia, New Zealand and Thailand. The activity of genes involved in breast cancer growth was tested. It found that those with a low score could be treated safely with hormone therapy alone. Chemotherapy is regularly offered to people with early-stage breast cancer that has spread to the nearby lymph nodes, but it comes with significant side effects.
7: A New South Wales woman has been arrested after child abuse material was allegedly found at a Canberra photo printing business. Monty Bovell reports.
11: The 36-year-old woman from Womboyne will front the ACT Magistrates Court today, charged with aggravated possession of child exploitation material. Police allege she attempted to print the images at a Belconnen photo printing service on Wednesday afternoon. The material failed to print because of a machine malfunction and the woman was refunded before leaving the store. Staff later discovered multiple child exploitation images and contacted police. A vehicle was stopped in Holt yesterday afternoon where the woman was arrested. Investigations are continuing.
7: Snow is on the forecast for the south of New South Wales, including the Snowy Mountains, Southern Highlands and Southern Tablelands. Daniel Hayes from the Bureau of Meteorology says a cool breeze will see temperatures that feel about 10 degrees for areas like Barrel and Goulburn. He says temperatures are expected to drop further next week as the winter kicks in.
12: There is a potential that some of those showers over the next day or two could fall as some snow, and that increases next week when that next system comes through. So, yeah, it could be some decent snowfall up around in the Alps areas.
7: Staying in New South Wales, where organisers of Sydney's light festival Vivid have again cancelled drone shows over safety concerns. Nandi Nadir has the story.
13: 89 drones plummeted into the harbour around Cockle Bay when the display malfunctioned on Monday night. The show's operator says a change in radio frequency caused them to fall. Drone displays have since been on hold, but now they've been cancelled altogether and replaced with fireworks. Vivid Sydney says the decision follows technical and regulatory advice and safety is the main priority. The popular drone shows had just returned to the festival program after fears of a crowd crush in 2024.
7: And residents have been told to stay indoors after a large fire destroyed a home before spreading to two neighbouring properties north of Brisbane. Police and emergency services were called to a unit on Weber Street at Clontarf this afternoon following reports of a fire. This is ABC News.
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0: Word here that there might be an issue for Kadeem Coleman. Zane, what have you got?
4: Yeah, he's done cute. Hamstring injury on the bench, looking very, very dejected.
0: Shallow throw in. Goes to the feet of the pack. Dunkley goes down holding his head. Play on. Comes out to Johnson. Has a snap. Matt Johnson. He's kicked the goal for the Dockers.
2: Umpire throws it up. Jackson takes it out of the ruck. Throws it straight onto the left foot. And Amos got rid of Gallup, got the separation, ended up taking the mark on his chest. He's right against the boundary line. So Jai Amos facing the centre, curling it around with the left foot and does it beautifully. The Dockers are flying here at the Gabba.
0: Andrews repels for Brisbane, hands it to Reville, got tackled by Swift.

0: Witkowski trots over the painted 50, strikes it on his right boot from 45 metres out, and it's through the middle. Another Dockers goal.
1: Neil sweeping handball to Bailey. Bailey runs to half forward from 50, launches and goal.
2: Great answer.
1: That is a good answer. And Zach Bailey gets on the board, the Lions, with only their second goal.
0: That is a very, very shallow throw. And Charlie Cameron kicks the goal, wasn't it? That should not be a goal. It should be recalled. That's a disgrace in the game. It really is.
3: Every week, yeah.
0: That's cost Fremantle a goal. Hands it to Bolton, who now bounces through the cricket pitches. Gets onto his right boot. Kicks to the pocket. And Amos, with sticky hands, takes a great grab. 35 from goal. Jai Amos setting up with a left-footed snap punt from 40. Strikes that brilliantly. Second goal for Jai Amos.
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0: The hottest team in the comp against the two-time defending premiers at the Gabba. And it's been a very interesting half of footy to date. If you're just joining us, welcome. If you've been along for the ride, hope you're having as much fun as we are. My name is Quentin Hull. This is Saturday Footy on ABC Sport, and Fremantle is 21 points to the good of Brisbane at halftime. The Dockers 7 goals, 7:49 to Brisbane's 3 goals, 10:28. I'm calling the action with Michael Price. Jason Akermanis and Matthew Primus are your experts, with Zane Bojack giving us all that news from the benches. Kadeen Coleman out of the game with a hamstring injury. We're still to see if Brennan Cox can return in the second half for the Dockers. He looked hampered around some type of leg ailment at the back end of that second quarter. If you missed the action from the SCG earlier today, well, the Swans sort of said, oh, hold on, you just called Freo the hottest team in the comp. Well, Sydney's going pretty well as well. You can argue the toss there. But 114 points was the margin in favour of the Swans today. Sydney 25, goals 20, 170 to Richmond's 8-8-56. Charlie Curnow, 8 goals. Isaac Heaney, 32 possessions and 5 goals. So the Swans with a big victory over the Tigers. And we've got the Bulldogs and the Magpies to come at Docklands this evening. Oz kickers have just been ordered to pack up.
6: Umpires are coming out.
0: Umps are coming out. Frio's out there. I think the Lions are still hearing the laying down of the law from Fags in the rooms. But a couple of your thoughts before we get to this second half. The text message number 0437 774 774. AJ, has texted Hawk Lady, but a Docker hopeful. Haven't heard Sarong or Brayshaw names come up, but I didn't check the teams. Well, I can tell you Sarong's not there, but Brayshaw is. So you're not going to hear Caleb Sarong's name today. Brayshaw's had 11 disposals in the first half.
6: He's been there.
0: Yeah, he's been around. Pete from Scarborough says he's in Copenhagen. He's having a coffee at the Copenhagen Coffee Lab in Lisbon.
6: Lisbon.
0: Or in Portugal.
6: Portugal.
0: He's feeling the shallow throw-ins all the way from Portugal. Thank you. Okay.
6: There's a lot of things that might go on in Portugal. It might be very different to those shallow
0: throw-ins. Unnamed text here, which is after my heart. He goes, hey, gents, Acker reminds me of my brother. Annoying, but I love his work.
6: He reminds me of my brother. Makes comments that I don't care about and should never speak. I haven't asked for them. Did I ask for them? No.
0: Here's another one. Enjoying the coverage, boys. I'm relaxing on the balcony of my Hoi An Vietnam Hotel.
6: Oh, totally.
0: And urging the Dockers on. As long-suffering Fremantle supporter, maybe this is our year. Wharfie time with a couple of... No, we haven't got to Wharfie time just yet.
6: Have we got anyone listening that's in Australia?
0: Well, I will say that, you know, these days you can send texts without having the international number.
7: Number, yeah.
0: But I still do have a little dubious asterisk in my brain when I don't see the... We get a lot of legit international number codes, but you can do it on WhatsApp and these things.
6: Yep.
0: I mean, I had a holiday to Vietnam over Christmas and the New Year, went to Hoi An, actually bought a suit in Hoi An. They had really bad floods there at the back end of last year.
7: What kind of suit?
6: Was it that suit and you just picked it off?
0: You'd be surprised, Matthew, to know that the colour of the suit is navy blue. That's the end of that segue.
7: Surprised you're not wearing it tonight.
0: Let's get back to the footy. Dockers by 21. Why have they got control of the game, Matt?
8: Oh, look, they're...

0: The first quarter was their ability to go coast to coast, as we spoke about at the break, and then in the second quarter they dominated territory and were just able to pin Brisbane in and score pretty freely off that for the first 20 minutes until Brisbane swung it back that way. It's their class. I think their forward line, everybody appreciates their forward line. Their midfield is talented and fast and powerful, but their back six or seven, they just don't get beat. And very rarely, I think I mentioned in the first quarter, they don't have one-on-one contest. They'll come off their men, and if it's Charlie Cameron, they'll come off him to help out in the air. They don't care. They always come off and help in the air, and they intercept the ball really well. And Brisbane were able to negate that a bit in that second quarter. So they got facets of the game right, Brisbane, but Fremantle, by and large, are playing a far superior brand of footy.
1: Right now, who's got more to prove in the second half, Matt?
0: Brisbane, absolutely.
2: Yeah, Brisbane's got a great deal of upside because they can play a lot better. Their defence, their intensity, their ability to win the ball, stand up in tackles, offload, get it into a forward and give them a chance. There's a lot to improve on, and you just never know when it's going to click. It's going to click at some stage for Brisbane, and what a great opposition to do it against, because they're going to test you. They'll test you for the rest of this game in every facet and every second.
1: We'll settle in. Second half is upon us. Gorgeous conditions as the afternoon has given way to the early evening at the Gabba, and the Dockers go into the third term with a lead of 21 points.
3: So it's Draper who gets over the top of Jackson, but exploding onto the ball there is Matt Johnson for the Dockers. Wheels around onto the right foot looking for Swakowski. He's spoiled there by Answorth. It sort of ricochets back towards half forward and fisted away by Darcy Gardner. It's going to go over the boundary line at right half forward for the Dockers. Zane Bojack's over there.
4: Yeah, look, Brennan Cox, they tried to get him going after half time. They ran him around before that burnt, they throw up, but the ice is going on. He's done for the night.
3: Well, that's not a good thing for the Dockers fans at all. Throw in Jackson versus Draper. Draper got it down. It's taken there by Jared Berry. Handball over the top to Will Ashcroft. Gets to the logo out of side. Floats one towards Logan Morris in front of Chapman. He's just forward of centre wing. Wheels around onto the right foot. Inside 50. Off hands Curtin. It's Rayner at the back. Couldn't quite gather. Alex Pearce pressures him over the boundary line. Throw in left forward pocket for the Lions.
0: I reckon what Brisbane need to do, when you play good backs that are intercepting the ball, Acker, you've got to kick the ball offline when you go inside 50. If you kick it straight line, the great backs just intercept it all the time. They've got to kick it out to grass or offline and make them change their direction.
2: And Cam Rayner was out that side.
0: He was, wasn't he?
2: Yeah. Degree angle kicks.
1: Throw in with Brisbane in attack. Draper got to the front of Jackson, taps down, but stolen by the Dockers at the coalface. Johnson kicks Fremantle out of danger. To the wing, Amos had a play at the mark, drops it. Picked up by Answorth of Brisbane. Handed to Gardner, tackled by Amos, and also jumped on. Second man in, that was, it's holding the ball.
2: Yeah, that's play.
1: And there's just a bit of jumper that shrugging. Who was the second guy in?
2: That was...
0: That's a bit of rugby league, didn't they 20. Catch the...
2: No, it was 20.
1: I think it was Erasmus, the second man in.
3: Well, the umpire's actually just grabbed the ball and thrown it over to the Dockers player.
2: But it's not his free kick.
3: Oh, maybe it is.
2: It is. Sorry.
1: No, yeah. So it was Amos's free kick, and they were wrestling with... it was Voss. That's why they were going at him, because it was Pat Voss who got in there. Short kick in field. Marked by Clark. High entry for the Dockers. Almost a mark to Tracy in the pocket. Just couldn't bring it to ground. And it's locked up at the foot of the pack.
2: Yeah, he's back.
1: And there's Voss again. Underneath that.
0: Loves it, doesn't he?
2: He's bringing the Lions players' emotions into it. And that can be good and it can be bad.
3: Well, they've got to get emotional, Acker.
2: They do.
3: They need to inspire something here, the Lions, out of that congestion. Gardner just hacks it out. It's going to come back. It's going over the boundary line. Will be a last touch free kick going to Chapman for the Dockers.
1: Just seeing off that stoppage, sorry, Pricey. Brayshaw and McCluggage, that's something to watch at the stoppages.
3: Judd McVee has the ball, 70 from goal, gets it inside 50. There was a big push at the back from Voss, and he gathered and he sucked him in. He's going to get a free kick here too.
1: Too high.
3: Well, he initiated the contact. He pushed the player out, but then he gathered the ball and he was taken high. He drew that free kick from Darcy Gardner, who's having trouble getting up, but he'll go back here, Pat Voss, and have the last laugh.
2: He'll have a laugh here. He has been in everything so far. And when your big forwards are playing and moving like he is, it's incredibly difficult for the defence of Brisbane. That said, it's coming from up the field. There's lots in this, a bit of emotion. It's an emotional game, Bryce.
3: It's a wide angle to the right, but he's only 20 metres out. Pat Voss, the Gabba crowd giving him plenty as he comes in. Leans back and punches it to the right.

Oh, and Josh Dunkley gets straight up into his face and says, prance about that one, big fella. 1 point and 50 plays 28.

0: Andrews kicks back to fullback for Gallup beyond the goal mouth, and now here's the long kick exiting 50 for Brisbane. It's on the head of Dunkley, takes the mark with Wagner near him, players on with a hand pass to Answorth, hands it to Berry. Here's some Brisbane run on the wing. Berry's kicked to half forward, Curtin takes the grab, kick and a half from goal, left half forward, kicks to the pocket, intercepted by Warner. Great work, and he got clattered into the back of by the leading Morris.
1: 50.
0: And is it going to be 50?
2: And just as Matt Primer said, going down the line, it's too easy for the defenders on either side. Yeah. You've got to change those angles. And just the synergy going forward is rubbish at the moment for Brisbane.
0: It's a courageous mark from Carl Warner, who had to fix up his boots before now running upfield to take advantage of that 50-metre penalty. He's just shy of the wing.
1: A little bit of frustration there from Logan Morris, who got him very late. So Warner plays on. Oh, he sold the big dummy to Dunkley, has a bounce, traverses the logo on the outer wing, kicks it long into the pocket, and Voss at the back of the pack, falling away, took the mark. He's right against the boundary line, 25 out.
2: He might get in a bit of trouble this week. That just saw the replay. I don't know how.
1: The second man
2: the
1: in.
2: The second man in, and he also just got him high, nearly knocked him out.
1: Don't know how he ended up with the free kick, to be honest with you, but he's got the ball in hand now. Let's see if he can make a better fist of this one.
2: Probably kick this one, Bryce.
1: He's right. He's standing on the boundary line. His right leg is a metre from the fence. Plays on. Outside of the right shoe is brilliant, and he takes off. That's his second. And the Dockers extend their lead, 8-8-56 to 3-10-28. It's an even 28-point margin, six gone third quarter.
3: He's like another guy I know that likes kicking it from the boundary. He didn't even look to square that up. He was that confident in his ability to kick it. Amazing.
2: Right. And again, being in every...
0: And the goldfish memory, he never looked like kicking the one a moment ago, which was easier.
3: Yep.
2: And kick the banana and goes through. That's how you know your form's in good form and everything's going your way. That said, Brisbane, they've got some work to do here. They need to get on top in the centre clearances, get some forward momentum, keep it in there, generates shots, because at the moment they've got no one down there. It looks even close to getting a mark or kicking a goal.
0: Well, the Dockers have doubled their score. 56 plays 28, and the lead is 28 to the visitors. Saturday footy on ABC Sport. Ball up in the middle. Jackson taps down, but Bailey Rose for Brisbane. Gets it to his toe quickly. Rush kick to attacking 50.
3: Free kick.
0: Whistle, Brisbane free kick.
2: Finally.
0: Players were going down everywhere. Who gets that? It's Cody Curtin.
2: Pierce against...
0: Cody Curtin.
2: Threw him off the ball. It was coming down. Can he kick this? Would this be his first?
0: No, he's got one, and this is his fourth game of AFL, but still, whenever you get a boy that grew up in Western Australia and you're playing against either the Dockers or the Eagles, you just sense that, well, a lot of his footy existence would have revolved around two clubs in the West, and he's got Alex Pearce on the mark here.
2: Can I say, this is, you may kick this, but this is how you don't kick a goal. That run-up is ridiculously long.
0: He approaches, strikes it from 48, and has smashed it through the middle. He's one bloke you don't need to go teach kicking, Jace. Whoa. What a kick from Cody Curtin. Oh. 22 points the margin to the Dockers at 8-8-56 to 4-10-34.
3: He's a big kid, isn't he?
2: He was nearly sideways when he kicked it. He looked like he Jackie Chan'd at Kung Fu on the side. The balance, but anyway,
0: it went. It exploded out of his right boot, though. Yeah. Went through three-quarter post height from 50 metres out.
2: Powerful. Great goal. That said, a bit lucky, free kick. You don't get a lot of them. But they finally got a set shot, man.
3: Oh, it's the only way they're looking to score out of stoppage, isn't it? When it's one-on-one and even numbers ahead of the ball, it's the only way that Freeman will look a little bit vulnerable.
2: Again, got to get it out of the centre.
1: So 33 inside 50s to 28 in favour of Brisbane, yet they trail by 22 points here. The crowd trying to inspire the home side. Into the middle, Fort versus Jackson. Fort won it out, towed forward by Zach Bailey. Gets to the arc, Charlie Cameron overran the ball. Judd McVee, handball there to Brayshaw. Brayshaw just beyond the wing. Sport Answorth was all over Swakowski, who's going to get the free kick. He's just beyond centre wing out of side. He's got runners everywhere. He just lays a little pass into the path of Dudley, who takes it in front of Wilmot. That's a 10-metre kick, Acker.
3: Oh, my goodness.
1: Dudley gets it inside 50. Big fly through the hands of Tracy at the back of the pack. O'Driscoll, handball backwards to Tracy. Across to the arc, Brayshaw.

0: escapes the tackle, back to Warner, back to Brayshaw, and they're doing it well, keeping it alive. Tracy back to O'Driscoll, the left foot into the path there of Voss, punched away by Gardner. It bounces towards the goal line. Oh. And there's a Docker who's got a foot to it. Was Amos. Did he get there first? He did. Oh. In front of Harris Andrews. That's his third. Oh. Harris Andrews arguing the case, but the score's on the board. The flags have been waved. And the Dockers get their ninth goal, 9-8-62 to 4-10-34. Back to that game-high 28-point margin.
1: Wait for the arc here.
2: Yeah, the arc will be having a look at that one. It's... Oh, dear. I mean, the thing is, you've got to be...
3: Goal umpire could not have been in a better position.
1: No, true.
2: Couldn't have. Maybe. I don't think the goal umpire could see that well with his moustache being as fluffy as it is.
0: That's a good mo.
3: There is not a camera in the world that could have had a better view than the goal umpire.
2: Well, it's his call, and we don't have to review it. That said, easy goal out the back.
3: Ooh. And the whole of the ball wasn't beyond the line when he kicked it.
2: So that'll be...
3: So it's a goal. It's a very good call from the goal umpire.
2: Millimetres. I'm not even... Did he even touch it?
1: So he gets
2: on that camera angle.
3: Off his studs.
2: Oh, well. It'll be a goal. They'll throw it up here. Brisbane, can they... They've just won the last two out of the centre.
3: So Amos with his third goal. Stoppage in the middle.
2: Soft.
3: Whistle. Free kick. Frio. Play on. Bolton hand pass to Brayshaw. Brayshaw hands it to O'Driscoll. Leading Amos takes the mark from the left-footed pass. 30 metres out.
1: Those hands.
3: Sticky fingers on the hard charge out of full forward, Matt Primus. Great grab from Jai Amos.
2: Just how clean they are at the moment, Frio. And Brisbane, fumbly, doing things. Those little things are creating a bigger gap.
1: Yeah, Gallup couldn't have done any more. There, he was right up his jumper, inside his jumper. Hand on the ball, but yeah, that just stuck. At
2: and again,
1: full
2: out of the centre square. Free kick and then put him under pressure.
3: This assignment about 40 metres out, slight angle to the right for the Dockers to go to a game-high lead. Jai Amos with his right boot right over the top of the goal umpire's hat. That's three of four goals kicked in this term for the Dockers. They've kicked 3-1-1 straight, and that 21-point halftime advantage is now a 34-point advantage. Again, double the score, 68-34, 11.5 third term.
1: Just their efficiency, apart from the kick right on the line there, their efficiency going inside 50. It's unpressured like that one was, and a beautiful lead, and they're isolating Brisbane's backs. But they just look like every time they go inside 50, they're a chance to score, where Brisbane are really struggling, apart from the centre bounce clearance, to be able to hit the scoreboard.
2: Just handball receives, getting it forward, creating momentum, using their quick players, and their good players are playing well. The big forwards are clunking them.
0: So back into the middle of the Gabba. The crowd stunned as the Dockers are giving it to the home side. Will Ashcroft kick, smothered by Erasmus. It bounces towards the arc, beautifully picked up. Jackson from 40, the big fella, kicks a beauty. He's off to the races as well. Boy, they love a celebration, the Dockers, and why wouldn't you? They are running over the top of the reigning premiers. Another troubling third term for them. 11-8-74, plays 4-10-34. All of a sudden, the Dockers are 40 points up.
2: Just again, another smother. I think it was Will Ashcroft.
1: Yeah.
2: Those little things create momentum, then they come with the wave. And Jackson, you know, the unicorn of unicorns, picks it up. Big fella, so mobile. Great kid, great goal.
3: I thought Tom Papley played in the preceding game.
2: He was running. What about
3: there was a little bit of Tommy Papley.
1: There was.
3: A little red and white about the big purple and white guy.
1: He might struggle to jump here. He might be cooked after that run. That would be the high speed on his GPS for tonight, I reckon.
3: Well, it's now a 40-point lead, and the Dockers have cracked this one open. After the Lions were getting some momentum late in the second quarter, Jackson again gets the stoppage in the middle. Hand pass to Erasmus. Hand pass out the back of the clearance to Wagner, all the way back to half back. 1-2 exchange by hand with McVee. Now Wagner hands it to the flank, and there's space for Erasmus to have a bounce. Hands it to the wing for Frederick. Runs infield. The Dockers have just got numbers and time and pace. Frederick kicks to full forward. Andrew spoils it away from Mason Cox. Dudley is waiting for the robe. He got it there from Sherry's hand pass. Dudley hands it to Clark. Clark's kick is marked by Tracy. 40 metres out. And this is becoming irresistible from the visitors. Tracy will have another shot. for Fremantle from 40 out directly in front.
1: It's a space, but Cox down there, Harris Andrews goes to him. So all of a sudden, Tracy and Amos and their other key forwards have all got mismatches everywhere, and that's where they're getting exposed, Brisbane's back. So all these other gun forwards are totally annihilating their opponents.
3: To give Freo a 46-point lead at the Gabba, Josh Tracy nails the assignment, and 11 in a row beckons for the Dockers. They have exploded in a five-minute period in this third term. Fremantle, 12 goals, 880 to Brisbane's 4-10-34. Midway third term, Zane Bojack on the boundary.
4: OK, Matty Primus and Jason Akermanis, let's play Price is Right. How many days has it been since Fremantle has won in Brisbane? And it's in the thousands.
2: That long. That's
1: also last
2: years.
1: Four here. So
2: years, is it?
1: I'll say... 1,750 days.
4: Double, 3,637, June 11, 2016. It's been a long time between drinks.
2: Better roll the fat lady out because this is number one. You're going to win this one.
0: 46 points the margin. And there's a free kick off the ball. And it's going to be some kind of relief for Brisbane. Sam Draper has the free kick from the middle, straight down the middle to the forward 50. Oh, it's going that way as Cody Curtin actually spoiled Darcy Fort. They play on the same side. Picked up by Frederick for the Dockers. He measures a kick to half back. And Josh Tracy just too big there for Jasper Fletcher. And he does work hard, the big man. He's worked all the way down to the arc of 50 in defence. Now he goes long down the line. Over the head of Mason Cox. No mean feat. Spoiling Luke Jackson was Darcy Gardner for the Lions. Ball dribbles over the boundary line in front of the ABC Sport commentary box. There will be a throw-in on the Vulture Street side. It's the Dockers by 46.
3: Saturday footy on ABC Sport. He's Michael Price. I'm Quentin Hull. Jason Akermanis and Matt Primus, your expert. Zane Bojack on the boundary. And this crowd at the Gabba trying to inspire the locals. Sallow throw-in. Draper palms down, but Johnson Rose for the Dockers on the wing. Gets his right boot to it. Kicks it to a one-on-one. Amos and Gardner. Gardner spoils. Gardner Rose, but Dudley arrives to tackle and lock it up. Great work from Isaiah Dudley. Doing what small forwards should do. First to the contest at the drop. Oh, hardly a ruckman at the restart. So Fort takes it cleanly. Hands it to Bailey and Brisbane get a cheap exit. Hands it off to Wilmot. Bounces across defensive 50. Kicks wide to the wing. Lohman takes the grab. He's still a long way from home. Lohman's kick towards left half forward to the advantage of the running Rayner, who'll gather on the bounce. He's tackled by Tracy. That's holding the ball.
2: That is good footy.
3: He stared him down and Tracy said, I don't care about you and your bull rep. Bugger that, I'm going to tackle you and win the free kick. That is a huge play from Tracy at halfback. Free kick to the Dockers.
0: He is a huge man. You wouldn't steal his beer in a pub, would you? He just kicked long down the line. It's punched away over the boundary line. There will be a throw in.
3: That's one of those moments, Matt and Jace.
2: Yep, forget it. Forget it, Brisbane. You can't bring that intensity. Like, they've got no one doing that.
3: You've got one alpha owning the home alpha there.
1: Absolutely.
0: Throw in out of side. The Lions under siege. Cox gets in front of Fort, knocks it down. It's kicked back to him. Deft little left footer goes into the corridor. Indiscriminate kick picked up by Zach Bailey. Went around Clark. Kicked it long inside 50. Kicked it very long. It skids and skids. But just beside the goalpost, one behind. Only the second score for the Lions in this quarter. 80 plays 35, 45-point margin.
3: But the inbound has been intercepted by Draper. The quick kick from McVee. He was going to the pocket, hoping for Warner, but big Sammy Draper read it and marks for Brisbane. And doesn't he need to kick this goal?
2: Well, he couldn't probably have a more inconsistent goal-kicking machine.
3: Well, he goes Draper. For the snap, doesn't he, Jace?
2: He does.
3: Was he setting up for the drop punt here?
2: Oh, yeah, he's got the drop punt finally. So maybe some thought has gone into the big fella's head on this one.
3: Hard on the boundary at left half forward. We'll kick from 45. It's a drop punt, which is just a score in the opposite side. It's a point. Oof. Brisbane for 12-36. Trail the Dockers 12-8-80.
2: Oh, and again,
0: Dockers bring it back in. They've almost mucked that up again, but Luke Ryan fixes it, gets the handball off to Warner. He goes over the arc of 50 at right half back and kicks it beyond centre wing. At the back of the pack, Dudley, with some composure, goes backwards to find Matt Johnson, who's had a fine game for the Dockers. He's on the outer wing. Shoes it back towards O'Driscoll.

0: Chris Gould, 70 from goal, wheeling around onto the left foot, kicks it long inside 50. Oh, Harris Andrews got rid of Voss with the body, took the mark. I thought the umpire might have been signalling that the other way, but in the left back pocket, Harris Andrews takes the mark and goes long in the curtain direction. He spoiled it nicely. Gardner handballed off to Lohman.
1: Has a bounce, runs to the wing, hands it infield to Curtin under pressure, gives it back to Lohman, who weaves away from Clark. He's near the boundary line, got tackled by Johnson and turned over the kick. Great pressure, Matt Johnson, and Pierce takes the intercepting mark for the Dockers at half-back. Kicks a bit of a shin ball across the face of goal. McVee gathers and kicks wide to Frederick, who has some space to mark, and now bounce and gallop along the members' wing, stops and kicks backwards to Murphy Reid, who hasn't had to do a lot tonight. He's one guy who perhaps hasn't been as prominent.
2: Haven't needed him.
1: No.
2: Not at all.
1: Kicks it backwards to defensive 50 as the... Well, the Dockers now do a lines to the line, sharing it in the back line. Chip to McVee, chip to Chapman. From left half-back to right half-back, the kick to Brayshaw in space. He now propels it 20 metres forward to the wing, marked by Clark in space. Runs away, has a bounce, leaves Lohman in his dust. Second bounce before drilling it to the sternum of Voss, who marks it 40 metres out. Oh, that, even that bit of play, that was... Well, as impressive as it was for Fremantle, galling for the two-time reigning premiers.
2: No intensity to get those tackles. At least you're not just looking like you're jogging. Just give it everything. And if it means you've got to come off, you've got to come off. But they're not doing any of that, exactly what Fremantle are doing to them.
1: Voss for three. Hard on the paint. 50 out. Oh, a Voss on top at the Gabba once more. But this ain't Michael. This is Prancing Pony Pats. And the Dockers lead by 50 at 86-36. What a finish from half forward on the boundary.
2: That is an amazing kick. You said the last 2 weeks we've been in, maybe three games, they have kicked some of the most ridiculous goals, all in that far pocket, which is where the old social club used to be, Bryce. It was used to venture into occasionally for a beer.
3: Yes,
2: sun's in your eyes. That said, I'm almost can feel the frustration in this stadium about the team they're watching, their team, but also the unbelievable awe watching this Fremantle team just dissect and play the game of footy so brilliantly.
0: Well, there's a reason why Fremantle have won 10 on the trot, and it's apparent to all of the crowd here at the Gabba right now. Back into the middle, Mason Cox up against Darcy Fort. Cox got it down to Shea Bolton, who was tackled by Rayner. Umpire will come in and have a secondary ball up. Cox got it down to Bolton again, tackled by Rayner. He won't let the ball go this time. And the umpire will come in and do his third lot. Now there's about 10 players very close to this ball. Cox got it down again. It's going to be a free kick. He'll get a free kick because Darcy Fort was all over him as Cam Rayner loses a boot. He kicks it towards Frederick, just beyond centre wing on the outer side. Frederick lowers the eyes, kicks it into the path of Amos. Oh. That's a beautiful kick, but it's an equally good mark in front of his face.
1: So, Michael, we've still got 6 minutes of this third quarter to go. And we are up to now, collective third quarters, 20 goals to one the last 2 weeks for Brisbane in third quarters.
0: Well,
1: so 14 to none last week and 6-1 so far in this third quarter.
2: It's getting you mentally.
0: So Jai Amos
2: is building up.
0: He's got the ball 25 metres out, curls it around with the left foot and just pulls it tight. Misses, one behind, 87 plays 36, a game high 51 point margin with 23 gone third term.
1: Saturday footy on ABC Sport, and the Lions conservative with the kick in, short to Fletcher in the pocket, back to the corridor with a kick to Wilmot. He marks, is now called to play on as he steps off his mark. Switkowski pressures, but Wilmot.
3: This is where they've been great, haven't they? Fremantle
1: tonight. Yeah. Short to Answorth, kicks to the bullseye, good kick. Marked by Neil, hands it to Reville. Reville with a deep entry for Brisbane to a one-on-one. Chapman does brilliantly to get to the front of Morrison Spoil. Rode by the gangly Mason Cox. His kick is a bit of a shunted hoper to defensive 50 and locked up with Johnson making the tackle on Fletcher.
2: Those little fumbles kills you, killing this team.
1: Big Mace flies there, got the tap. Didn't have a rover. Will Ashcroft had it, lost it. Still to be won on attacking 50 for Brisbane. Berry charges through. Indiscriminate handball. Play on. Picked up by Cameron, who's tackled immediately by McVee. And we'll have another ball up centre-half forward for Brisbane. Centre-half back for the Dockers.
0: Umpire throws it up very quickly out of the congestion. Will Ashcroft dribbles it forward. Logan Morris worried off the ball. Picked up there by Warner. Morris gets him back, tackles him into the ground. Umpire will come in and throw it up 30 metres out directly in front of goal.
3: Very pricey. They just can't win a contest ahead of the ball, can they, at all?
2: Will be clean enough to hold up in the stand-up in the tackle.
0: Every player forward of halfway here. Umpire throws it up. Dunkley at ground level, flicks it out. Levi Ashcroft off a step, has a snap, kicks a goal. Crowd have got something to cheer for. The Lions with only their fifth goal of the game. They still trail the Dockers by 45. Dockers 13-9-87. The Lions 5-12-42. 25 gone of the third term, ABC Sport on a Saturday evening.
3: Yeah, just a forward stoppage. If you can click on that score source tab for me there, Pricey, but I reckon it's the only way they've scored tonight is just stoppages. Yeah. 3-5. What have they kicked?
1: They've kicked 5-12.
3: So, you know, they've kicked 2 goals off turnovers. The modern game is a turnover game. It's hard going. It's 2-3 from forward 50 stoppages. So it's, you know.
1: Our connection's better than the Lions, the way you've asked me to just bring up the screen on our shared little laptop here.
3: It's the only way they're able to score, and you just can't win any games of footy just by relying on that source.
2: You can't have. I mean, he's a winger, Levi. He's sitting out there. He's actually the defensive winger. Comes out. He had a little bit of space. Good, classy goal, mind you. Logan Morris can't get near it.
1: Get to Zane on the boundary in a moment. Draper, though, at centre bounce time. He got first hand, but Murphy Reid steals it from his feet. Hand pass to Erasmus, gives it back to Reid. By hand to Brayshaw, hands it to the wing for Warner. They go to that fat side to create space from the stoppage. Now Warner hands it back to Reid, who chips to half forward. Erasmus the target, spoiled away by Fletcher. Out of play for a throw-in right half forward for the Dockers. Zane?
4: Have a look at the aisles, Q. A lot of Brisbane Lions. They've had enough. They're on their way out.
0: Wowee.
1: Already?
2: Early. But I'll be going to
1: Maybe it's a three-quarter time early refreshments, I know.
0: Yeah, maybe the toilets. It's not a bad option to beat the rush. Thrown in, right half forward for the Dockers, right on top here. McVee got the handball out to Warner. Back to the unicorn in Jackson. Handball to Swakowski. Gets it back to Murphy Reid. He chips it in the Tracy direction. No, it's gone beyond him. It finds the hot hand of Amos again. He was just a metre or so in front of Ty Gallup, who was manfully chasing, but Amos again takes it 40 out, but it's a tight angle to the left, let's put it that way.
1: Well, he kicks it, he'll equal his career best haul, kicked 5 in the Derby earlier this year. It's the only time he's kicked 5 goals.
2: Again, out the back of the stoppage, running on the 45-degree angle, they've just dominated their Freo out of their stoppages.
0: So Jai Amos, the first rounder from 2021, comes in, launches the left foot. It's a close thing. It's through, is post. It? It's just hit the post. Boy, that was a long way up. But one behind again. 88 plays 42. Back to 46, the margin.
2: I say, Pricey, surprised it didn't go to the arc.
1: Yep. Bailey receives the kick in, hands it to Wilmot, who runs to half back. Long kick for Brisbane to the outer side. Pearce in front. Curtin out nudged him. Go great quick. Mark, young man. Against Alex Pearce. Oh, they've given a free kick that's against him. Sorry. Closest umpire said, Mark. Someone else said, nah, free kick.
2: Oh. So how did they work that out then?
1: Well, obviously the senior man gets his say. Yes. And Alex Pearce gets the free kick at right half back. Kicks it to half forward. Andrews knuckles the pack like a man on a mission. Rode by Will Ashcroft to Brisbane. Hands to the wing for McCluggage. Hand pass infield to Reveal. Tackle by Switkowski. Got rid of it. McKenna shunts it off his shin to half forward. Cameron picks up for Brisbane. Hands to Curtin. 40 out. Swivels. Shoots. Misses. Everything. Out of bounds on the full near side from Cody Curtin. Free kick to Fremantle in the right back pocket.
2: Desperate defence, such speed to try and get back and protect and try and get anything on the opposition of the Lions. They've just been too good in that area, all their defensive running.
0: So it's with Heath Chapman in the right back pocket for the Dockers. Kicks it to the outer wing. Just short of, it's fisted forward there. Inside attacking 50 for the Lions. Brayshaw gathers for the Dockers to Erasmus, then to Murphy Reid. They're outside defensive 50. Measures a kick, just a little bit too wide though. Out of bounds on the full. It was Pat Voss. The crowd are up.
2: 50.
0: Well,
2: come on,
0: he hesitated in giving the ball back. Harris Andrews gathers though, kicks it towards the pack. Off the hands of Morris. Bailey gathers, has a flying shot. It bounces across the face and over the boundary line in the forward pocket, right beside the point post. There will be a throw in. Dockers by 46, 29 gone, third term.
2: This is where they score a lot here. Can Brisbane do it again?
1: Boundary throw in. Jackson and Draper share it. Sort of volleyballs in the air. And then it's tapped through for a point. I think one of the Lions players, Lohman there, tapped it forward, hoping someone was forward of the ball. But even there, Matt and Acker, there were six Dockers closest to the ball there as it went through for a point. Fremantle's lead trimmed to 45.
0: Their defensive efforts have been magnificent tonight, the Dockers. And they're moving the ball with consummate ease outside as well. Corey Wagner gave it off there to O'Driscoll, and then a nice juggling mark on the logo on the Vulture Street side from Frederick. Wagner kept running. Too easy. Into the pocket. And hits his target. Oh, he's off there too. It was Patrick Voss who took the mark in the left forward pocket. And he just went to play on. Darcy Wilmot was right on his hammer, but he checked himself, did Voss, so he'll go back and have a go. He's on a very tight angle to the left.
3: That ended up being 2v1 in Fremantle's forward 50 from a kick-in.
2: Yep.
3: There's no urgency or defensive running at all. Absolutely.
0: So he's going for the traditional drop punt. He's kicked three goals to Pat Voss. On a tight angle from 25 metres, and he's pulled that one. Does it work back? Yeah. It does, but only after it's gone past the goal line.
3: Right behind that, isn't it?
0: One behind. So 89 plays 43, back to a 46-point margin late in the third quarter.
1: Long kick in from Fletcher to half-back. Set a task of Levi Ashcroft and can't mark Bolton Rose, but Ashcroft intercepts the hand pass. See it over the boundary line for a throw-in. Shea Bolton, what's he up to today? 16 disposals. Gee, it's a good spread. You look at that top 7 or 8 for the Dockers. A very even contribution from their main ball winners. Brayshaw and Clark leading the way with 18 each. Boundary throw in again. Draper beats Jackson for the tap. Hard work at the feet of the ruckman, though. No clearance. O'Driscoll's tackled by Will Ashcroft.
3: Don't get to see the Perth teams much, but that Johnson, he can play too, can't he?
0: Matt Johnson, wow. He's had a cracking game. They're plus 64 in disposals, Frio. And as Lochneil wins the clearance, got the handball, I thought was over the boundary line, but Levi Ashcroft made it look good. Handball backwards to Bruce Reville, back to Lochneil. Now he just launches long down the line. Curtin, oh, that was Warner, was a big fly. Front and square was Rayner. Kicks it on top of the head of Logan Morris, and it's going to be a free kick, and that's a soft one, I reckon, against Chapman.
2: Yeah, he didn't deserve that. Just another rubbish kick inside forward 50. I mean, if you want to be a good team, doesn't matter how many premierships you won, they're simple things. Give it to the advantage of your very good forward here, and Logan Morris. He's got the delivery for him today and last week has been served up. One of the greatest pieces of crap sandwiches you want as a forward. No advantage, nothing.
0: Well, now here we go. We saw this the other night, St Kilda versus Hawthorn.
1: And even today at the SCG, and we've got the umpire right behind Logan Morris again, as we saw at the SCG earlier today.
0: And we are right behind the umpire, behind Logan Morris. So after the siren, Logan Morris traverses 50, does not deviate, and the ball doesn't either. Nice goal to finish the term for the Lions. They drag the margin back to 40 points. The Dockers irrepressible in that third term. 13-11-89 to the Lions, 6-13-49. Boy, let's go through the goal scorers, Q, and it's
1: I'll be ready to do the accounting work.
0: Party time for Amos, who's got 4-3. Pat Voss has got 3. Tracy with 2. Swakowski, Dudley, Jackson and Johnson all have singles. For the Lions, it's all single goal kickers. Charlie Cameron, Zach Bailey, Logan Morris with that last one. Levi Ashcroft, Will Ashcroft and Cody Curtin, all goal scorers.
1: So easy. The Dockers have extended at every change. 13 points was the lead at quarter time, 21 at half time, and now 40 at three quarter time. Fremantle kicking 6 goals, 4 to Brisbane's 3-3 in the third term. And repeating that scoreline that Michael just gave you, Fremantle 13-11-89 to Brisbane's 6-13-49. Earlier today at the SCG, Sydney by 114 over Richmond. And we've still got the Dogs and the Magpies to come. And we'll get a preview from Ben Cameron for that third and final game of the day coming up next Saturday footy on ABC Sport.
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5: Kicks it long into the pocket, and Voss at the back of the pack, falling away, took the mark. He's right against the boundary line, 25 out. Plays on, outside of the right shoe, is brilliant, and he takes off. That's his second. Punched away by Gardner, it bounces towards the goal line. Oh. And there's a docker who's got a foot to it. Was Amos, did he get there first? He did, in front of Harris Andrews, that's his third.
6: Brayshaw hands it to O'Driscoll. Leading Amos takes the mark from the left-footed pass, 30 metres out. To go to a game-high lead, Joe Amos right over the top of the goal umpire's hat.
5: Will Ashcroft kick, smothered by Erasmus. It bounces towards the arc, beautifully picked up. Jackson from 40, the big fella, kicks a beauty. He's off to the races as well. Boy, they love a celebration, the Dockers, and why wouldn't you? They are running over the top of the reigning premiers.
6: To Clark. Clark's kick is marked by Tracy. 40 metres out, and this is becoming irresistible from the visitors. Tracy will have another shot to give Freo a 46-point lead at the Gabba. Josh Tracy nails the assignment, and 11 in a row beckons for the Dockers. Marked by Clark in space, runs away, has a bounce, leaves Lohmann in his dust. Second bounce before drilling it to the sternum of Voss, who marks it 40 metres out. Voss for three, hard on the paint, 50 out. Oh, a Voss on top of the Gabba once more. But this ain't Michael, this is Prancing Pony Pats.
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6: Fremantle, a 40-point leader at three-quarter time. Stunning football from the Dockers. Quentin Hull, my name, Saturday footy on ABC Sport. Freo 13-11-89 to the Lions, 6-13-49. From here, we go to Docklands, where the Dogs host the Magpies. G'day, Ben. How's things there?
8: Quentin, we've got two teams that are white-knuckling their season. They're trying to hold on for dear life. The Western Bulldogs, half a game ahead of Collingwood in ninth and 10th, respectively. The Dogs do get back Tim English. Now, since the start of 2024, they meet Loafert when he's in the team. They win two out of three. Without him, they win one in every five games. So that is a significant in for them. The Pies actually pretty good here. They've won their last five games at Docklands. And Q is a cheat for me to say it is Scotty Pendlebury's record-breaking game. 3-4-4 here today.
6: Well, 4-3-4. Yeah.
9: Well, another one.
6: You're with me, Benny. I can go cheap after this game and say it's a record-breaking winning streak for the Dockers.
8: Correct.
6: It's a bit like that when you get to your best and you add another one. Looking forward to the Bulldogs and the Magpies coming up after this one. Yeah, it'll be 11 in a row for the Dockers. And interestingly, they've got the away game at Bunbury to North Melbourne next week before a bye. So,
10: with no disrespect
6: to North Melbourne, but they are improving, but they've got to go to the other side of the country to beat a team who's won 11 in a row.
10: Right, yeah.
11: Like advantage.
6: Mm.
10: Free,
6: yeah.
10: Eh?
6: Well, there may be some just joining us. Matt Primus and Jason Ackerman as your experts. Outside of the score line, Kadeen Coleman out of the game with a hamstring injury. Brennan Cox has got a leg injury. So that's the injury news, but how's this happened?
10: Well, that quarter, I just come up on the AFL website, the second worst pressure quarter Brisbane have had this year. It seemed that way, and their worst was third quarter last week. So 12 inside 50s Freo had for 10 shots. So that just tells you what's going on. That's not disrespecting Fremantle. They were awesome. But they are just not getting a glove on them. The effort, we spoke about that kick-in that ended up 2v1 to Fremantle in the forward line there. This is just repeating what Geelong looked like 2 weeks ago and what the second half against the Giants last week, where they're just not up for the fight. They look like a 10 minutes before halftime, but then you think they come out after halftime, but they just got blown away and
12: it's a problem.
10: Disinterested.
5: So back into the middle of the Gabba to start the final term. Jackson got over the top, slapped it forward. Shea Bolton was
2: tackled into the ground by Lock Neal.
10: And also, Price, can I say, Fremantle are amazing.

0: Oh, the Dockers have been fantastic. Their defensive efforts have been amazing here at the Gabba tonight. Picked up by Draper here and cut off by Corey Wagner, who's returned back to Queensland. He started off here at Aspley and then went to North Melbourne, then Melbourne, and he's enjoying his football life over in Fremantle at the moment. They flared it out to Luke Ryan on the outer wing, chipped it forward to Matt Johnson, who's had some kind of game.
1: Yeah, Corey Wagner in that academy class of Harris Andrews, who had different trajectories of their careers.
2: 4 metres.
1: Dockers just keeping off on the wing. It's gone back to Ryan, who's now called to play on. Luke Ryan with a high right foot kick to attacking 50. Gallup gets to the front of the pack for Brisbane and punches it out of play. Zane Bojack.
3: Yeah, Nathan O'Driscoll's getting some treatment on his right ankle. He's got a big smile on his face. Probably the scoreline's the reason for that. But, yeah, I don't know whether we'll see him in this last quarter.
2: Not much fun getting on that plane to go home either with one of those fat ankles. Oof.
1: Boundary throw in. 50 from the Dockers goal. Jackson taps down to Murphy Reid. Can't keep it in near the boundary line. We'll do it again. Didn't get to the around the grounds at three-quarter time, so I'll do that for you now. In the NRL, West Tigers lead Canterbury 16-6 at halftime after the Knights beat Parramatta 28-22 earlier today.
0: Throw in, left half forward for the Dockers. Draper toes it forward for Brisbane. Neil, handball to Berry, who, well, got what his name suggested and was buried there by Clark. The ball dribbles forward, taken by Fletcher. He takes off, has a couple of bounces. Third bounce, he gets to 70 from goal. Wobbles one inside 50. They've got this covered beautifully, the Dockers. It's Sherry who gave the ball back, and even under enormous pressure there, Chapman does beautifully, pivots, handball off to Wagner. Wagner now long down the line. Levi Ashcroft has got to sit underneath this. Oh, miscommunication, and the footsteps of Amos. It was picked up there by Gallup. Gallup knocked off the ball. Amos gets back involved at ground level now. Connor McKenna, the handball forward to Reville. Back to McKenna. The Irishman has a bounce. Good shep. Oh, Levi Ashcroft has been shepherded Tracy out, but it resulted in him having an injury as the ball's kicked inside 50 for the Lions, and then Chapman repels for the Dockers back just short of centre wing.
1: Answorth is making a meal of trying to rove. He does enough to tap to reveal Brisbane's ball, but everything they do is under pressure. Johnson grabs him holding the ball. Matt Johnson wins the free kick for Fremantle at right half back.
2: Tackling is 99%, I want it. Yep. And that just shows you there the difference.
0: Lions have only had 27 of those all game.
1: Okay. What was it? High ball to the wing. Tracy takes the mark. Was it plus 37, the tackles for GWS last week?
4: Yep.
1: And what are we up to tonight?
0: Plus 14.
1: Plus 14. Okay. Tracy from the wing. Oh, Jackson. He used the stepladder illegally on the back of Draper. That's a free kick.
4: And the scary stuff about that queue is that over 100 handball receives Fremantle out. So there's plenty of opportunity to tackle an opposition when they're playing like that. It just hasn't been there tonight.
2: Even to stop their run. Little things. Don't even look like even trying stuff like that.
1: Draper with the free kick, left half back for Brisbane. Pokes it long to the wing. Rainer! Flew and got 95% of it in a six-man pack, but the ump didn't pay it. Just bubbled out at the last minute, and it goes to the deck and is jumped on and neutralised by Tracy. Good fly from Cam Rayner. Stoppage. Bolton comes through. Oh, just weaves his way brilliant with those light feet and slick hands. Hands it to Jackson, hands it out the back to Brayshaw. Runs around McCluggage. Draws two men, gives it to Jackson. Jackson draws a man, hands it to Clark. Clark on the wing for the Dockers. An up and under kick to attacking 50. Double-fisted clear by Gallup of Brisbane. Roved by Dunkley. Hands to Berry, and the Lions are out on the fat side.
0: So Berry puts it into the path there of Charlie Cameron, who's worked his way down the half back. Takes the mark in front of Wagner, but he's got to wait for options to present in front of him. He still holds up and then feigns to go left, goes around to the right of the mark. In the end, it's a long kick down the line regardless. It goes over the pack at the back. Fletcher couldn't pick it up, but McVee did for the Dockers. Handball forward to Chapman, then to Brayshaw off one step beyond centre wing, and it's a hold. It's going to be a free kick to the Dockers regardless of that marking contest. Amos was in front. They're tangled up. He and Gallup are just Well, they're wrestling and flailing about on the ground, but it was Amos who was in front and got the free kick for a hold against Gallup. He's on the logo, on the Stanley Street side. The Dockers dominating here at the Gabba. Chip forward now, finds Brayshaw. A long one inside 50. Pat Voss, held by Gardner, will get the free kick. 40 out, tight angle to the left. Zane Bojack on the boundary.
3: Yeah, O'Driscoll's gone back out on the field, so he's got on the exercise bike and improved that ankle. But I can say this, there's still a goal in favour of Brisbane if they can put something together.
0: 3 goals, 3 for Pat Voss. He starts his run-up from the boundary, and it's a long run-up too.
2: He's in the next suburb.
0: Man standing the mark, 45 out. Very tight angle to the left. Voss comes in, launches a right foot, drop, punt. That is pure. He's got 4. And the Dockers inflicting more pain here at the Gabba on the reigning premier. 14-11-95 to 6-13-49. It's back to the 46-point margin with 8 gone in the final turn.
1: So since he missed that sitter from 20 metres out where he hit the post, he's ticked 2 goals from 45 metres out on the boundary.
4: On an angle, yeah.
2: And that, and ridiculous low percentage shots. I mean, they're struggling just to handle the size and strength of their forwards, the way it's coming in. Brisbane, I said 2 weeks ago that they might have to look at themselves. This is not even close to that. There's not even words you should say to the performance. It's so poor.
1: Jason Ackermanis with you, showing excellent discipline, Jace. Keep it up. Keep it up.
2: Can I go now?
1: No, you can't.
2: Please.
1: No. Please. No, because you're making too much sense, Jace. Tap down in the middle, one by Brisbane. Bailey comes through to pick up. Kicks it to the pocket. It goes through Morris, who overran the ball. Pierce mops up in the back pocket for the Dockers. He lumbers away, but his hand pass is turned over. Pinch by Bailey on attacking 50 for Brisbane. A swivel and a turn, but he's kicked it straight to Ryan. Left foot kick of the pocket, and Luke Ryan gets in the way.
2: It's tough to play forward here for the Lions at the moment. Just the ball coming in is horrible.
1: Ryan from the pocket, high kick to halfback. Harris Andrews gets to the drop. Markson plays on for Brisbane, kicks it back to the pocket, and Morris is there to take a chest mark. 40 metres out, hard on the boundary.
2: They don't work together. They don't work for each other. They're all playing for themselves at the moment, the Lions. I had a look at Will Ashcroft. He's supposed to be a good player. He's jogging, and I mean jogging, in a way that I would do on a Sunday afternoon at Heart Rate Run. Yes, that's just not the way you got to play footy. Don't care how good you've been.
1: Morris. He has kicked the 1 goal tonight. Very tough angle. Kicks it across the face. It's knuckled through by Jackson for a point. Brisbane trim the deficit to 45. At 14-11-95 to 6-14-50.
0: The Dockers bring it back in quickly. We were expecting something from the Lions, but what we got was Wharfy time here at the Gabba.
2: Just soft free kicks too. I mean,
1: 6-6 for the Lions ahead of a Q clash next week. And the Suns have got this week off.
0: And that's no gimme.
1: After being embarrassed by North last week.
0: Tracy has the ball, launches one towards half forward, off the hands, Dunkley. Gave it back to Connor McKenna, chips it into the corridor. McLuggage gathers, got the handball back to McKenna, tackled off the ball. Ball spills forward, Bailey gets it inside 50. Charlie Cameron, 45 out. He's got a man in the pocket, but he decides to point at the goals, Babe Ruth style, and say, I'm going that way.
1: Has he got this drop punt in him these days?
2: He does, but...
1: We'll have to kick at 50, Jace.
2: It's just look at the way, how much spin he puts on the ball. This is where he loses. Yeah. Good connection is a nice spinning ball. He puts way too much spin on it.
0: He goes just beyond the arc and kicks a glorious drop punt.
2: Yeah. See the spin rate?
1: Yeah.
0: Well, it spun right through the big sticks. That's what the Lions required. Charlie gets a couple. 7-14-56. To the Dockers, 14-11-95, 39-point margin. And we played about 9.5 minutes of the final term on ABC Sport.
2: You never know, though. There's still enough minutes, Lee Matthews would say. Goals left, Matty. There is 12 minutes and $7.
1: Zane on the boundary.
3: Yeah, Alex Pearce is in concerted conversation with the physios and medical staff down here, and it's not the knee that he came in with the problem, it's the right one. So I think he's saying that it's a bit proppy, so if I wouldn't be taking any risks, you just put him to sleep, wouldn't you?
1: Well,
4: yep.
1: Yeah.
2: We're not coaches.
1: Well, there's 12 and a half minutes to go, and the margin's 39 points. So generally, you know, Brisbane have gone on surges at this venue the last 5 years, but they've been playing better throughout the game, and I don't think they've been playing the calibre of opponent that they're facing today. Wait and see. Jackson with the tap down anyway. Lachie Neal with the clearance for Brisbane. Kicks to the pocket. Oh, Curtin got pushed out of the pack. No free kick. Dockers ball. Clark under pressure. Fumbles once and twice to his own advantage. Picks up. Hands it to McVee. Hands it out the back to Chapman. Chapman from the left back pocket with a high kick out of bounds on the full. It just doesn't look like it today, but if Brisbane kick a couple in a row, you know that the Gabba will start to rumble a bit. Free kick for Jared Berry. Kicks in field, marked by McKenna. McKenna, 70 from goal. Kicks Brisbane to the pocket, looking for Dunkley. Easy pickings for Clark to punch away. And it will be thrown in with Brisbane deep in attack. Saturday footy on ABC Sport. It's 11 minutes, final term here at the Gabba. And you're listening to it on ABC Sport, where the Dockers lead by 39 points.
2: Luck it in this. This is a stoppage.
0: Here's the throw in. Fort versus Jackson. Jackson got it down. Oh, Bolton got down and dirty, and they jumped on him. The umpire circles. Says, not a problem. I'll come in and throw it up, and I'll do it really quickly. Fort versus Jackson again. Fort got it down. Lachie Neal handball out to Bailey. Bailey off a star. Oh, boy, it floated. And it floated to the right. There's one behind. I was going to say, off a step. That's what I was trying to say.
1: A quick entry from the Dockers. Long kick from Ryan. It's marked by Erasmus at right half back beyond defensive 50. So that's a cheap exit. Kicks it around the wing, but Reville intercepts.
2: Pass to Reville.
1: Oh, marked for the Lions. He kicks infield. Taken by Neal with a couple around him. Hands it back to Reville. Hands it to Wilmot. Hands it to Will Ashcroft. Tackle, but hands it back to McKenna near the bullseye. McKenna with a high kick, hoping for Berry, who's got the sit. Pushes his man in the back.
2: Free kick against
1: Jared Berry.
2: Geez, there's playing some soft ones.
1: No, it's every day of the week. Left hand on the three, right hand on the O.
2: But
1: on Nathan O'Driscoll's back.
2: Anyway.
1: It's soft, but it's just dumb technique from Jared Berry, isn't it?
2: It is.
1: Yeah.
2: That's why he's rusty tonight.
0: Well, yeah. If you give them an opportunity to pay a free kick, they'll invariably do it. Switkowski gets it and chips forward to centre wing to Pat Voss. He's been the antagonist, the protagonist, all of antagonists together. Gets on the right foot, inside 50. Tracy spoiled there by Harris Andrews. It's flicked forward, but Darcy Gardner is acting as goalkeeper. Picked it up under pressure as he tries to extract it. That's a really good mark. Taken there by Jared Berry again.
1: Can I add alchemist as well?
0: Yes, indeed.
1: Turning base metals into gold with a couple of those shots.
0: He's doing beautifully as the Lions bring it straight down the corridor. Here's a chance. Wilmot floating back was Levi Ashcroft, taking the mark 45 out. He was held up. He wanted to play on. Lohman was streaming forward, the crowd giving the umpire what for, but Levi Ashcroft will have to go back and kick this one from 50.
2: Now it's going your way. Now, Levi, he's
1: there may be some...
2: He's looking sharp.
1: Some Freo supporters around the place, particularly in our department that I won't name, Poppy Penny. They'll start having heart attacks if Brisbane kick a couple in a row here.
0: Here comes Levi Ashcroft. Traverses the arc. It slews off the side of the boot. Very wide. Lucky to sneak in for a point, but it did. 95 plays 58. It is now a 37-point margin in favour of the Dockers.
1: Poppy's on the call team for the Bulldogs-Collingwood game. That's coming your way next. Yeah, she's a very nervous Dockers supporter, but I think they're home here, Poppy. Ryan runs to the pocket, kicks it around the boundary line, and Johnson again marks. You're impressed.
2: He's so good there.
4: Yeah, he's seen him
2: good size, works hard, beautiful skill.
4: His technique.
1: And the purple boots as well. They're a lightish purple compared to the deep coloured purple of the playing strip, although they're in there away white today. High kick towards halfway. Tracy punches down, and then Dunkley comes through to win a loose ball for Brisbane. Kicks it over Draper's head. He's one-on-one in the cage with Ryan out the back. Ryan protects the drop, has a fumble. Here's the big fella coming at him. Gives the ball to McVee. McVee pushed over the line by Rayner.
2: That's
1: boundary throw-in.
2: something. It'd be nice of him to take a mark like that and use his body and win this ball and give it off to a teammate to kick a goal. That's what we need to see.
1: There's 9 minutes left in the game. A goal here for Brisbane makes it more lit over 5 goals of difference. Boundary throw in. Picked up by Reed of the Dockers. Rush clearance. Andrews nudges Tracy out of the way. Tracy took a dive as if he's at the World Cup. You don't get them here. This is Australian football, not the World Game. Kick from Andrews to full forward in a pack. And it's locked up. Ball up.
4: He knew he was cooked.
1: Q-Pack's about 5Ks away if Josh Tracy wants to go perform.
2: You got a good nudge.
5: Thrown up about 15 metres out from goal. Oh, it's towed off the deck there. Was it Draper who got his big foot to it?
1: Will Ashcroft's.
5: Or Will Ashcroft. They're both sort of running off with a muted celebration. The ball hit the deck. Regardless, it's a goal to the Lions.
2: 6 to go with 8 minutes.
5: 14-11, 95 to the Dockers, 8-16, 64. They've credited that one to Will Ashcroft, so that is his second. It's back to a 31-point margin, 16 gone.
4: Yeah, so get the ball inside 50, go to a forward stoppage, and that's the only way they're going to score. There's the blueprint for them for the next 8 minutes.
2: Oh, man.
1: Zane on the boundary.
3: Yeah, Alex Pearce has done about 2K of circle work on the boundary, and he's impressed the medicos enough that they've let him go back down into the defensive 50.
1: Okay.
2: Risky.
1: 31 points to lead to the Dockers. Brisbane's kicked the last two in the game. There's 8.5 minutes of playing time left. Official crowd, 32,423. Big centre stoppage here. It'll be Brisbane's clearance. Will Ashcroft. No, bumped off it. Erasmus got there in time. Handed it to Mason Cox. His hand pass stolen, though, by Bailey, who shunts it to the advantage of Berry. Lost it. Bolton's got it for the Dockers' edge of the centre square. Handed to Erasmus. Lost it. Holding the ball. Wilmot with the tackle. Free kick to Darcy Wilmot on the outer side. Short kick, not the required. Bailey grabs it, called to play on, gives it back to Wilmot, runs the bullseye. High, deep kick to full forward. Lyman over his head. Morris in the pocket. Got it. Runs infield. Swivels and snaps on the right. Not enough curl. And it hits the point post, I think, on the full. Yes, it does. That's out of bounds on the full opposite pocket. Free kick for the Dockers.
4: Great kick inside 50, though. Offline to the Fremantle defenders. Couldn't air assist, and they gave him a shot on goal.
2: Didn't it? They were out again. Just fumbles, little crappy fumbles.
5: So Warner has it. Gives it to the run of Luke Ryan, who gets to just short of 50 and kicks it to the centre wing. Tracy did the early body work against Bruce Reville, then missed the ball at the back of the pack. It's with Sherry. Sherry gathers, tackles, still got the handball away to Tracy, who kept going. He launches one inside 50. Harris Andrews with the spoil. It just misses Amos at ground level. Picked up by Dudley, nudged over the boundary line by Answorth in front of the scoreboard, which shows the Dockers leading by 31 points.
1: 18 minutes, final term. Saturday footy on ABC Sport. Michael Price, Quentin Hull, Jeff White, Jason Acker, Madison Matt Primus with you. As the ball's tossed in, Dockers in attack, but Bailey rose for Brisbane, hands it to Will Ashcroft, rush clearance for the Lions. It's a high ball to halfback. Clark Flew went without it. Warner goes through to pick up from behind for the Dockers. Kicks it back into attack. Pitches in the pocket in front of Amos. He gathers, is tackled. Got a hand pass infield to Big Mason. Brilliant smother from Darcy Wilmot coming across the bows of the big American. And that was almost end of section. Great smother. And we'll now see a ball up next to the point post.
2: He's been their best player tonight, Wilmot.
1: Throw in with the Dockers in attack. Well, ricochets off Fort back to the boundary line. Bolton's there for the Dockers. Slung as he gets his ball to boot near the line. Play on. Cox tapped it, but Ashcroft and McKenna, they row for Brisbane and the Lions ping clear.
5: Oh, he's in trouble. Wilmot, it gets past one. Tackled, still got the handball away. Bailey, who's really lifted his rating. Exploded onto it, handball off to Berry. Berry to right half forward to Lohman just inside the boundary line. 55 from goal. He wants to measure a pass. He goes to the pack. Dunkley spoiled. It's tapped down. Oh, the snap from Jasper Fletcher. From 10 metres out, he roved and snapped and goaled. So the lead gets cut to 25 nervous points for the Dockers. 14-11-95, plays 9-16-70. We've played nearly 20 minutes of the final term. They couldn't do it, could they?
2: Goals in 6 minutes.
5: A little bit of ABBA too.
2: This is just opening up. The Dockers have dropped their rate and the Lions have taken advantage.
1: Well, this is great fodder for Justin Longmuir, Matt. No matter what, if they get out of this one, which they probably will, they're getting a bit of a lesson of think that you can drop your rating.
4: Absolutely. Keep the foot on the accelerator.
1: 25 points the lead to Brisbane. 6 minutes and 14 seconds left. Zane?
3: Look, the doctor's bed in front of me, it's getting another workout. Matt Johnson's getting work done on his right knee.
1: Centre stoppage. Tap down. Will Ashcroft's hand pass a bit messy. Oh, he tackled Mason Cox holding the ball. Play on. Bailey takes the advantage. Kicks inside 50. Morris marks. 40 from goal.
2: That was great play on there, Zach Bailey, who's been good all night.
1: This to bring the margin to 19 points.
2: I have no doubt he did not mean that kick. It just came off the side of the boot. But forwards in front, Matty. We love that when you coach.
1: Morris has only kicked the one goal tonight. And suddenly the Gabba has awoken. They were 51 points down late in the third term. This to make the margin 19. Logan Morris misses to the left.
5: Come on, Logan.
1: So it's a neat 4 goals of the difference at 95 to 71.
2: Five
1: and a half to go.
5: So the Dockers to bring it back in. The Lions pressing now. The kick falls short of the contest. Fisted forward by Harris Andrews. Morris. Oh. Morris! Oh, he's hit the post, has he? It's just clipped as he's had a big snap from 40 out.
4: And this is
5: 2 points in a row.
4: Sorry, Pricey. Like before halftime, Fremantle just went into the shells. Just kicked long down the line. Didn't try and hold onto the ball. They're just conceding territory.
5: 23 points the margin, Dockers lead.
1: McPhee runs beyond the goal mouth. A long kick in for Fremantle. Tracy got to the front. One grab, couldn't complete the mark. Andrews has got it. He's wrapped up.
4: Like, try and own the ball and kill another.

0: smothered, and it ricochets over the boundary line at right half forward for Brisbane, 60 from goal.
1: There's another one of those smothers, but they're on the move now, Brisbane, around the stoppages. At least trying to make the play. They haven't done it most of the game.
2: 3-5-1 in this final term. The crowd trying to urge their Lions over the line. Throw in at right half forward. Cox versus Draper. Draper got a hand in. Well done, Murphy Reid. Got a handball out to O'Driscoll, who measures a nice kick into the path of Tracy, who beat Harris Andrews to the ball. Good mark. Taken just forward of centre wing, or just behind centre wing for the Dockers.
3: Those hands.
0: Sticky hands, man.
2: Yeah. Oh, he is a very strong, big unit, Tracy. He kicks it towards half forward. Curtin got in front. It went through his hands at the back there. Flicked forward by Amos. It was cut off for the Lions, but then nicely picked up there by Sherry. Got the handball back to O'Driscoll. Little 9-iron into the pocket, and he's found Frederick. 45 out, he's right on the boundary line.
3: Take your 30 seconds, kill the clock.
1: A lot of goals from the boundary today.
2: Frederick is facing inboard, taking the big, deep breaths. Taking all of his 30 seconds as well. Now he plays on. Curls the right footer. He's curled it skinny, one behind. 96, plays 72. Back to 24 points, the margin in favour of the Dockers. Zane.
1: Got to go.
4: Johnson's done. Hamstring right, ice on.
0: Okay, that's not good news. Quick exit for the Lions. Andrews beyond half back, takes the mark. Kicks to Cameron, marks it on the wing. 4 goals the lead to the Dockers, 3.5 minutes on the game clock. Oh, drop mark from Rayner near the boundary line. An ill-affordable fumble in this situation for Brisbane. He should have marked that, and he's fumbled it out of play. So now a stoppage at left half forward for Brisbane with the boundary throwing.
1: Fumbles. Fumbles, fumbles. Kill ya.
0: Ball tossed in. Draper to the front. Punches down to Neil, hands it over his head. Bailey with a big shirt front on Murphy Reid. Got rid of him with the palm. Bailey snap into the pocket, though, is marked by Warner of the Dockers. And yes, I think the defibrillators can be put away for Dockers fans. I think you're going to get out of this one. Warner from the pocket. High kick to a pack. Off hands. Oh, Switkowski roves. Handed it through the congestion. Jackson had a fumble and lost it. Answorth picks up for Brisbane. Rush kick inside 50. Morris flies. One grab can't mark. Has to play tackle on Wagner. And he's wrapped up. Won't Corey Wagner love this? Former Lions Academy player. Went the long route to really establishing himself in AFL footy. But they love him at the Dockers, and he's helped force a neutral there.
2: Umpire throws it up. Centre half forward for Brisbane. It's going to be a free kick. It's going to go to the big man, Sam Draper. So he doesn't want to muck around with time, but
1: just
2: he's now...
1: Come on, you silly man.
2: He'll have to kick it from 55.
1: Just kick it.

0: 36. Plays 10, 18, 78. Three straight goals the margin in favour of the Dockers.
1: Love the music. It comes down to this centre square. Can they get it out again, this clearance? They have been good. Matty Promise has started to get a bit of momentum back in the game. Poor free kick from Jackson, but great goal.
2: Yeah, great. They're just playing quicker. Throw caution to the wind the last 3 or 4 minutes, and they've been able to connect inside 50. And
3: here's the centre stoppage crew, Matt. It's Draper, Neil, Will Ashcroft and Bailey. For the Dockers, it's Brayshaw, Reed, Bolton underneath Jackson. So the cream of the crop's in there.
2: Yep.
3: Brisbane have got to kick a goal from this centre stoppage to be any hope whatsoever. There's 3 goals the difference and 2 minutes and 30 seconds on the game clock. Big ball up this in the middle. Draper the tap. Neil, a brilliant rove off his ankles. Hands it to Bailey. A pressured kick, though, goes wide. Bounces towards the wing. Ashcroft, Levi wrestled off the ball. Can't pick it up. Brayshaw does for the Dockers. Hands it to O'Driscoll. Gives it back to Brayshaw. Hands to Reed. Hands to O'Driscoll. He runs to half forward. And perhaps safe waters for Fremantle. And the safe waters are now in the hands of Tracy as the entry's marked by the leading forward in the pocket 40 metres out.
2: Yeah, O'Driscoll and the other guy, they're just outnumbered on the wing, and they're able to go from a 2-on-2 to a 3-on-2 burst away. Then another beautiful kick inside 50. Their inside 50 kicks today, tonight, or this afternoon, Acco, have been amazing.
1: Have been amazing. Yep. They've worked hard for it, though.
2: Yep.
3: So Josh Tracy lining up for his third goal. 45 metres out. Right boot is an exclamation point on a brilliant Dockers victory at the Gabba. They've been challenged in this last quarter, but Fremantle has come to the house of the two-time reigning champs and extended their club record winning streak to 11. Tracy's third, Dockers by 4 goals at 15-12-102 to 10-18-78.
1: They've got the clearance then too, Matty, and just that one-on-one effort on the far side there, Levi Ashcroft, they're the ones you've got to win. You've got to be able to stand up in them late in the game. That's what makes you a good player. Very clean finding. Lucky now, how good was that? And then just the outnumber. They're working harder.
2: Yeah, and they're key forwards. 3 goals to Tracy, 4 goals to Amos. 4 goals to Voss. Not often you see Brisbane's backline, the opposition key forwards, have a night out.
0: Oh, Jackson gets high above Draper there, but Lochneil grabbed it. Handball forward was a speculator. Jackson got back there as well. Murphy Reed, handball backwards to Clark, to the run of Ryan. He chips it out here to the wing. It's a nice kick to Erasmus in front of Reville. They're taking their time now, the Dockers. That's a nice 45 kick. Just to take a little bit more time off the clock, back to Ryan.
2: Clark's had some game, Bryson.
0: Oh, they've all, yeah, I've got to say, he's had 23 disposals. And Frio are plus 62 in disposals, and nobody's hit over 30. They've just got a spread all across as that kick went long towards the boundary line and fisted away. So it's going to be a throw in just short of right half forward for the Dockers. It's been a brilliant performance by them. And you can hear that the Dockers fans have taken over with the Frio chant here at the Gabba. Hasn't happened for nearly 10 years. The ruck contest. Fletcher, handball to Will Ashcroft. Backwards now to Lochneil, who measures a kick towards Charlie Cameron. Getting back there was Warner. Fisted away at ground level. Here's a contest. Swikowski's got it. Handball backwards to Warner. They should be out here, the Dockers.
3: O'Driscoll receives in the bullseye. Hands to Reed. Chips it to Bolton. Bolton cruises to 50. Doesn't shoot on goal. Chips it to Amos, who takes the mark. 35 out directly in front. And if he kicks this goal, it'll equal his derby haul of 5 to equal his career best. And it will come post full-time siren at the Gabba. The Dockers extend their club record winning streak. The longest journey in the AFL on the road. And what a victory for Fremantle. Amos with a kick after the siren on his left boot. He misses to the left, so he doesn't get that 5th goal. But the Dockers have heave-hoed the premiers at the Gabba by 25 points.

0: 11 wins in a row. So only that round one loss at Cadinia Park to Geelong is the blot on the copy book for Justin Longmuir's Fremantle in 2026 to date. While the Brisbane Lions have now lost three games in a row, the two-time reigning premiers are split with their win-loss record at 6-6, and they face a trip down the M1 to play arrested and stinging Gold Coast in a Q clash next week. Full time at the Gabba, Fremantle 15-13-103 have beaten Brisbane 10-18-78. It was a 13-point lead at quarter time for the Dockers, 21 points at half time. They got out by 51 about 25 minutes into the third quarter. They turned for home with a 40-point lead at three-quarter time. Brisbane got as close as 18 points, but Josh Tracy's last goal ensuring that it was just beyond the four goals in the end. 25 points to be precise at 15-13-103 to 10-18-76. Pat Voss kicked four goals. Jai Amos kicked four goals. Josh Tracy kicked three. And singles for Jackson, Switkowski, Dudley and Johnson. But Johnson finished the game with a soft tissue injury. So that's a bit of an asterisk for the Dockers, who also lost Brennan Cox throughout the game, who hurt the back of his knee. So we wait to see the assessment there. The Lions, well, they played without Kitty Coleman for most of the game. He did a hamstring early on. As far as the goal kickers for Brisbane, two for Charlie Cameron, two for Will Ashcroft, and singles for Draper, Fletcher, Levi Ashcroft, Morris Bailey, and Curtin. Dockers 10-1. Lions 6-6. There's always going to be some nourishment out of this one, and Matt Primus and Jason Ackermanis get first crack at it.
1: We can't say too much other than they were exquisitely good across the park. They really just, that they wanted it more. Their ball movement was better. They were cleaner. Their tackling pressure, their ability to, on defence, run, tackle, harass, outnumber. That's how you play footy. Now, you're always going to get tested in the AFL. Your team at some stage isn't going to be up and flying. And this is going to be a very interesting period for Brisbane. That said, you looked across the park. You can't see the intensity for most of that three quarters if you're a Brisbane fan at home, where you just sort of want it and you've got to win it and get over there, and it just was not there all night for Brisbane, and their big forwards were too strong, too good. They run everywhere. They were wonderful.
2: Hey, spot on, Ak. And also teams have taken away the way Brisbane want to play, haven't they? Like, they're, and then so all of a sudden Brisbane are forced to chase and harass, and maybe they're not built that way. You know, they haven't been built that way. They've got a style of play where they dominate possession and territory, and now all of a sudden that's been taken away the last 3 weeks, so they look poor. You know, they've had 36 tackles, and tackles aren't everything, that's a bit of old school, but 36 tackles, 12 of them are inside 50. So they're about 24 everywhere else around the ground, which is a super low number
1: work
2: when
1: rate,
2: a team's
1: that's
2: had
1: work rate.
2: 166 handballs. So there is effort and intensity and pressure factors horrible. Maybe they're not capable of doing it because they haven't had their game style taken away from them like the last 3 weeks. So there's some big question marks of what they're going to do over for the rest of the year. Can they get their game going? Or how are they going to have to change it up?
1: Yeah, even the cough-ups when they get tackled. Yep. Like, just giving it up too easy, not being able to hold in the tackle, win the one-on-ones. They get a little bit of momentum at the end there, which is wonderful. I know they've got some of their best players. Their best players aren't playing well that are on the field, and some of their other very good players who really do help them structurally and get the ball movement and everything you need aren't there. I know that, but that happens.
2: They still had 18 shots.
1: Yeah.
2: You know, from 47 inside 50. So that some things are working, but it's...
0: And speaking of players not there, so Caleb Sarong still to come back in, Hayden Young still to come back in, Sean Darcy still to come back in.
2: Yep.
0: For a Freo team that now will play North Melbourne at the Kangaroos home game at Bunbury, but that's true, a flight that Freo don't need to get on. Then they've got a bye. Then they play Geelong at home after that. They've got a trip to Canberra after that to play the Giants. So they've got a month at home now, the Dockers.
2: Yep.
0: And they go to that month at home
2: sitting
0: with a 11 win, one loss record.
2: Yep.
1: They'll finish minor premiers, and they'll have definitely two home finals. And if they can keep it going and limit the Johnsons and the Cox and the injuries they've got, they are some team. They are impressive.
2: Yeah, they look at the moment, everything's intact, isn't it? Like and the last year, the knock on them was they played slow, you know, yes, when they won the ball. But we saw tonight.
1: That was not
2: they,
1: slow.
2: They can go fast. And when they go fast, they're as good as anyone. So they've got both facets. Back line sorted. Midfield is played a lot of footy together now in their forward line. Well, we, and as you mentioned, Q, they've still got some talent, and so they've also got lots of depth on their squad.
0: Mm. You got a thought? We'd love to hear it from you on 0437 774 774. Steve in WA says, my goodness, have Fremantle finally arrived?
1: Well, not hard to beat Brisbane at the moment, don't get me wrong. They're not playing the best footy, but they are some team, and playing good footy, you still got to play good footy.
0: Phil from Victoria says, I'm hearing goals, but how are the Ashcrofts, Lohman and Rayner contributing? Well,
1: they're not that much. Not like their usual output.
0: Yep. 0437 774 774 if you want to get in touch. We've got the Bulldogs and Collingwood coming up for the majority of you. We're heading there in about 15 minutes. If you're with us in the West or on News Radio, we'll stick here and wrap it up for the next half hour before over in the West you can go to the footy. And on News Radio, of course, you can hear that on ABC Listen. The Lions have disappeared down the race. Zane Bojack's in the Dockers rooms. And Fremantle are just about to leave the Gabba. 32,423 fans came to see it. And the locals, well, they've now lost three in a row, Brisbane. And as they have been at different stages during this amazing, consistent run to the last three grand finals under Chris Fagan, there's real questions mid-season again for Brisbane as to whether or not they can climb off the canvas and be a prominent force. Zaino, down to you in the Dockers rooms. There's about to be a purple rain of excitement.
3: Yeah, well, they might be wearing white jerseys, Q, but there's a purple party about to explode here in the dressing rooms here at the Gabba. Nate Fyfe is here, and he's celebrating with all of his former teammates. Been a long time between drinks, 3,637 days. In fact, every player's gone over to him. Why wouldn't you? Former skipper, Brownlow medalist, and they are very, very happy boys here. Big Mason Cox, Lukey Jackson, all just gone past me. Pat Voss, what a performance tonight. They have all been impressive, and they're about to sing this song with gusto. Heave ho, Frio!

0: They love it down here, Q. There's a few supporters down here as well. They've broken the drought for what, about an 11-game winning streak, and we're about to chat to someone, the Prancing Pony, Pat Voss, here on ABC Sport.
1: We'll stay close, Zane. So the majority of the games between Fremantle and Brisbane have been played in Perth of recent times. So it is only a four-game losing streak at the Gabba against Brisbane, but still, the last time the Dockers have won a game against Brisbane at this venue was round 12 of 2016. So that's
2: when you had hair. That's how long ago it was.
1: Not even then, Jason.
2: Mane of hair.
1: So round 12, 2026. Compared to round 12, it would have had
2: entertaining
1: to be,
2: myself.
1: It would have had to be round 12 of 1996, Jason, for that to be the case.
2: Is there any photos? Can you bring in a photo for me? I just want to see it. That'd be awesome. Just next week.
3: We could ask our listeners to text it.
2: I think someone's got one.
1: Hey, I'm just trying to think. We'll give Zane a moment or two before we get into the Dockers' rooms. And look, first time for me to see Frio in the flesh. And pretty simple.

0: The thing that I'll leave with, you know, explosive, and I use that in one, body-on-body strength. Mm-hmm. They're an excellent one-on-one site. Yep. They're quick.
1: Yep.
0: And they're decisive. They know what they're wanting to do. They back their teammates. They support each other. And they're a physically good side too, Matt.
1: Well, that, I remember reading pre-season was that their Achilles heel was their physicality last year, and they brought in a new gym guy. You know, when you bring in a gym guy and they focused on core strength, ability to burst away from contest and stoppages. And I thought, it's hard to replicate that, but that looks like that's something they've worked on. And they are a powerful team. And all those things you mentioned, that's what really good teams are. They're just, everything's working well. Offense, defense, contest, everything's working really well. And they're certainly doing that. They're a long way to go in the season, but yeah, they look super strong in all areas.
0: Dockers have gone into a meeting, so that will give me the chance to give you the stats here.
2: Poor Zeno.
0: Fremantle winning by 25 points.
1: Get in the room, Zeno.
0: Brayshaw and Clark finished with 25 each for the victors. Ryan, 22. O'Driscoll, 22. Reed, 21. Bolton, 21. Johnson, 20. McVee, 20. And that's the thing I love about that. Look, so...
2: It's an even spread, isn't it?
0: That top 10 between 25 and 20. And it's a very even spread. You're right there, Pricey. For Brisbane, Bailey had 30 disposals. Wilmot, 26. Neil, 23. Will Ashcroft, 22. And Berry, 20. The best. Overall, Fremantle had 66 more disposals. 364 to 298. Contested possessions, pretty close. Freo, plus 2. The... clearances. Brisbane won the clearances 42 to 31 and won the centre ball up clearances 14 to 10.
3: Didn't maximise it, did they?
0: Brisbane had 12 more inside 50s. Mm. So 59 to 47 for, you know, and they had 28 scoring shots apiece. But 10-18 to 15-13.
2: But the Freo efficiency was 33% versus the Lions 17%.
3: Yeah, and the difference in the amount of people in your 50 and how it's coming in. I mean, their forwards are getting right up the centre half back and running their opponent also back into the 50. Like, just work rate.
0: Mm. Well, we'll spend some time talking about the Dockers in a moment, but Jason, Matt, we've had the best seat in the house to see one of the best footy teams of recent times go around here. What are you seeing now that concerns you about where Brisbane are headed in 2026? Or is this the inevitable flat spot for a team that has been to the last three grand finals and had to dig pretty hard to get there?
1: Well, Acker knows better than all of us. The last couple of years, Brisbane have had their flat spots, and they probably have won the Melbourne game, even though they only just lost that. But that was flat, and then they came out and blew Carlton away for a half. But it's more the nature of their losing. Like, they are getting completely outplayed. When they had their flat spots last year and even the year before, it was they would just lose or have a bad quarter and then they bounce out of it, no worries. But they just don't look the ability to bounce out of it. And while it's you've got to keep evolving, it doesn't. Their game style hasn't evolved. And if teams are able to stop them, like they have the last 3 weeks, you have to have another way to play. And I don't know if they're built for that. That's going to be the intriguing thing to look over the last month, because you can keep going and looking at vision like they did last week and have in-depth and honest discussions, but that didn't work for them this week. So you can't go back to that well, and then you use the emotion to get up. You can't do that. You have to go back to your game plan. But teams are taking it away, and they're not able to execute it. So it's going to be a really interesting month. I'm not sure who they got queued.
0: Well, I was just having a look at that. So
1: Suns next week.
0: Yeah, they've got the Suns next week and then Richmond in Hobart.
1: Ooh, okay.
0: Before a bye.
1: Okay.
0: Mm. And just thinking, well, do they need to find some runners? Well, they lost Kitty Coleman now. I see young Shadow Brain once again is sort of on the emergencies. He's a pretty good user. But where's, you know, we look at the way the Swans are playing, we look at the way that the Dockers are playing, we haven't been able to have it, like, basically back-to-back. What do? You get and run the ball.
1: Yes. Geelong here 2 weeks ago.
0: Yep. As well. So that's the concern, Acker. Have they got any leg speed?
3: They do.
0: They can bring in?
3: They do. Yeah, it's really hard to explain. Like, there's a lot going on in Brisbane as far as your good players aren't playing well. You've got some injuries. They come at you every week. You're going to have a period of time where you are just not with it. Like, you're just not physically up for it and mentally up for it, and it happens. And at the moment, it's happening. That said, it does turn. And if you just get a little bit of positivity, all of a sudden you go in after this and the coach says, hey, that little patch at the end there, that was really good. Let's play like that and keep going. And then just keep on them and just get this little bit of confidence and run and drive. And all of a sudden, guys are moving better and they're running. Their intensity is gone. And all of a sudden, they're making tackles and they're spreading. And the game starts coming back because that's what they need to do.
1: I reckon
3: they need that connection.
1: I heard Fake say he's a glass half full kind of guy, which he is. Mm. And he went there and we've won this amount of quarters over the last. So he was saying that a few weeks ago, and that it hasn't got them going.
3: Yes.
1: So if he says that again, like you could say tonight, we've had 18 shots and this and that, but eventually plays.
3: You're doing something right.
1: Yeah, you're doing something, but you needed 4 points to win to validate the good news. You can't keep selling that because there's a lot of bad stuff happening too. Yes. And they've got some good stuff and some bad stuff. They need to get rid of that bad stuff.
0: I think I'll go to the votes now, boys, while we've got a chance because...
3: What about a chance?
0: Well, we've got
3: you
0: that
3: got a
0: too.
3: Chance? I'm with you.
0: Doctors have gone in for a meeting. Pat Foss to be with us shortly. By the way, if you're with us or out in the most of the country, off to Collingwood and the Bulldogs in about 5 minutes' time, sticking around on the West to make sure we get that reaction from the rooms before you go to the footy at Docklands. Wherever you are, of course, you can tune in on ABC Listen to hear that game. Look for the red and blue button. And just before I get to your votes, around the grounds in the NRL earlier today, Newcastle 28 beat Parramatta 22. Late on West, Tigers 22 lead Canterbury Bankstown 14 to come tonight, Storm and Roosters. Anytime you want to hear the league, green button on ABC Listen. And in the Super Rugby, the Chiefs have beaten the Blues 59-34 after Moana Pacifica upset the Brumbies 21-19 earlier today. So it means the Reds will finish fifth and the Brumbies sixth. OK, gentlemen, 3-2-1, please, on Frio's 25-point win.
1: Yeah, hey, Acker's all over it, I can see him.
3: Yeah. Oh, yeah, I can't go past the three big forwards. You can't kick 4 goals 4, 4 goals 3. Patrick Voss went out there. Not only did he stir it up, give it to him, just... He backed it up, went back, kicked goals from everywhere. Like, he was wonderful. You got to give him 3 votes, just ahead of Jay Amis. Talk about 3-4 misses. He was a miss, but he's such a good talent. And, you know, when you've got forwards that are doing this, and, of course, Tracy's probably... Actually, can I just change Josh and Tracy around? Because Tracy gets up the ground.
0: Going back Clemson, to halfback.
3: Goes halfback, gives it to everyone, nearly impossible. I could see Harris Andrews, he's having all kinds of trouble just holding him in
1: handling
3: the body.
1: Him, yeah.
3: He wants him in your two.
0: Not the first time at the Gabba, 3 votes Voss.
3: Yeah.
0: But this is P. Voss.
3: Is he any relation? Does anyone know?
0: No.
3: There's probably a lot of Vosses in the world.
0: You know where he's from?
3: Where?
0: He's from Wagga.
1: Not that I was going to say. You walked into that.
3: I should have known. I should have said.
4: He's from Grong Grong.
3: Oh,
0: no.
4: No, he's not.
1: What team did he play for?
4: Turvey Park.
0: Turvey Park.
1: There okay. You go.
3: He's a big boy. They got some big boys.
0: Yeah.
3: Strong boys.
0: Yeah.
3: So Wagga. Okay, well, just the Wayne Carey country. There you go. And also...
0: Let's get into the Dockers rooms. Zane Bojack.
5: A man who had 4 goals 3 and he was absolutely loving it in front of the old Brisbane Lions social club there on that wing. They were getting it into you, Pat, but geez, you kicked them through the big sticks and fed it back to him as well.
6: Yeah, I know. I've been practicing that check side for what it feels like about 3 years. Jamie Graham, after every session we go and have check sides, I've never kicked one. So when she sailed through, I was pretty happy with it, especially after missing one from about 3 metres out, 3 minutes before it. So, I was pumped with it.
5: Now, I wanted to play Price is Right with Jason Akermanis and, of course, Matty Primus, who's up in the box. Do you know how many days it's been since you guys have won a game over here in Brisbane?
6: It's 10 years. It was 2016. I did see something on Instagram during the week. It's been 10 years. I'm not sure how many days, but...
5: 3,637. So that's a lot of days. But you guys have also won a lot of games in a row. 11 in a row. What's the secret?
6: I know. It doesn't feel like 11. It feels... I feel like we just reset every Monday. Obviously, enjoy the weekend after a big win, especially like on the road like we have this weekend. And, just reset and take it week by week. And, feel like we've got a bit of momentum going now. And, it's enjoyable.
5: Well, Michael Price and also we've got the great man in Quentin Hull up there with Acca and Matty. And I'll pass them up to you.
0: Pat, I believe that you and Jai and Josh Tracy, you don't sort of look at the individual goals, but you sort of do the collective. So that's 11 between you today. Pretty handy.
6: Yeah, 11 between us. That's pretty nice. We thrive on being unselfish as a forward line. We really pride ourselves on not caring who kicks the goals. And we like to think if someone bobs up 1 week, the opposition might put a bit of work into that particular player the following week, and then might allow the other two to get off the chain. And we really want to be a triple threat down there. And we feel like we're doing it pretty well at the moment.
0: Well, you always play with flair. I wonder if your answer's going to have a bit of flair here, because we don't want this. It's another week. Every game's a challenge. All teams are good. Come on. You've gone across the country to play the two-time Premier on their deck. Surely the boys just had a little bit of extra pep in their step for this one.
6: Yeah, it's a massive win, and it definitely builds confidence, this win. To come to the Gabba and like you said, beat the two-time reigning premiers is a massive win. They've been under the pump. We knew that they were going to come out and throw a punch today. And they're a quality side, so definitely builds confidence, and an unbelievable win for sure.
3: Do you have to, Jason Agamenis here, big fella. Now, with a name like Voss, you probably don't feel any pressure or anything, but do you have to go up against Josh Tracy at training or anything?
6: Yeah, I do, and he gets me done in all the marking stuff. He's an absolute gun, the big fella. He's I don't think he's got a weakness in his game. And I was saying out on the ground, well, I catch myself that many times in game going, gee whiz, that's a good mark, or gee whiz, that's a big chase down tackle for a key forward. And it's like I'm spectating him and just appreciating the big fella's work. He's an absolute star, and can't speak highly enough of him.
0: Just stick around, Pat. We'll just do some due diligence here, because the Dogs Pies game is coming up. Fremantle have won here by 25 points. So if you're heading off to the Docklands, here's Ben Cameron and the team for the Bulldogs and the Magpies.
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8: Two teams whose seasons are teetering, threatening to break one of two ways, ninth versus 10th. The Dogs half a game to the good ahead of Collingwood. Saturday night beneath the lid here at Docklands. Ben Cameron alongside Lauren Borden to call all of the action. Loz, always a pleasure to see you on Saturday night.
9: Welcome to Saturday night, Ben. I hope you can stay up until we're off air at 11 p.m. But it is nice to be here. It's a little bit strange to see Collingwood playing at Docklands. They've got a good record here recently. So they've won their last five matches here. The last time they lost one was to the Western Bulldogs back in 2024. But the Doggies looking good. They won their first game without Tim English last week, which they've had some trouble doing that. So last week they were able to do it. Of course, he's back in tonight, which is very good news for the Western Bulldogs supporters that are coming to Docklands tonight.
8: Yeah, we'll speak a lot about Tim English included in this team for the Western Bulldogs. That's a big in for them. Adam Ramanaskis, I've been sick during the week, but a reference that I know you'll appreciate, like Michael Jordan's flu game, me being here tonight.
10: Yeah, not quite. Good evening to everybody. Ben Cameron and Michael Jordan in the same sentence doesn't sit that well with me, but we'll get past that as the night goes on, Benny. But courage comes in all forms, and you are here. So, look, yeah, it is. It's a very interesting game tonight. So I'm quite looking forward to what happens. Collingwood without Jamie Elliott for the first time in a long time, and where they get their goals from. And we know the Bulldogs are injuries, but they do get Tim English back, so which is promising for them. But you know, where they both sit on the ladder, it's must win. It's sort of, you know, you're getting into that stages now in the middle of the season where, you know, every game, particularly against teams around the same area as you on the ladder, become crucial.
8: And the man who is the Coringle coaching icon, he is no longer a member of the last St Kilda team to be goalless at half time. That was in his eighth game when he was 17 years of age back in 1987, before Thursday night when St Kilda did it again. Nathan Burke, always a treat to see you on a Saturday night, Berkey.
11: Hello, Ben. Hello, Loz. Ramo. It's surely, mate, of all the stats you can come up with, you can come up with a better stat than that.
8: Hall of Famer.
11: That'll do. It was important, though, because I was on ABC with Raf and Poppy on Friday morning, and I was all fired up to actually, you know, barrel the Saints for not kicking a goal in the first half. And then you reminded me that I'd actually done that too. So I had to go easy on the boys that been there, done that. But, yes, I can't remember that game, and it's too long ago.
8: Yeah, it was a long, long time ago. St Kilda, five behinds to halftime on Thursday night, but we'll leave that. Collingwood just making their way out onto the ground. wearing their white with the black stripes, the white shorts, as the song reverberates around Docklands. Tim English, though, and the Western Bulldogs. So we mentioned he's come back in, a significant inclusion for the Western Bulldogs. Since the start of 2024, they win two out of three games when Tim English plays.

0: They're one out of every five without him. So that is a significant difference as to how important he is for this team.
1: Well, no doubt, because he really plays as another mid. He's not your typical ruckman that just sort of sits behind the ball and lumbers around and, you know, sort of bashes and crashes. He really gets involved in their ball movement. He really pushes forward to kick goals. He pushes into defence to intercept marks and become a nuisance. So he's critical to this lineup. But more importantly, with Marcus Bontempelli and then that partnership that he's had with him for so long, that just becomes critical to the Western Bulldogs winning games.
2: And that was the point I was going to make. So the mindset of the midfielders who walk into that centre circle when Tim's there is, okay, this is attacking, let's set up, let's create something here. When he's not there, they've got to go, okay, where's it going to go? We need to go a little bit defensive here. And the Bulldogs play their best football when they're in that attacking mindset. So as much as the kicks and handballs and things that he gets, it's also the frame of mind that he puts the rest of the team in.
0: The Bulldogs banner just going up as the Dogs won't be too far away from making their way out onto the ground. It does read, beware black and white, these Bulldogs bite. We'll see if they do tonight. I've spoken a little bit about the fact that both of these teams, it feels like their seasons can break one of two ways right now. Yeah. Is that a fair...
1: Yeah, I think it is. I feel like the more breaking point is for Collingwood, to be totally honest with you. As I mentioned, without Jamie Elliott being there, 60 goals last year, felt like he was coming back into really good form last week. It's how the forward line probably resets itself now. He plays a lot as the deepest forward, the leading forward. Who is that going to be now for the Pies? So there's probably more questions than answers for the Pies tonight than I feel the Bulldogs, Berkey.
2: Coming into this spot, were they 9th and 10th on the ladder?
0: Yep.
2: So this is a prelude to the wildcard game.
3: Yep.
2: So in the real wildcard game coming up, well, the winner goes on and the loser goes home. You're almost at that stage of the year at the moment because there's a whole bunch of teams that are sitting around 50-50, sort of 60-40. Some of them have got easier draws than the others, so they could get on a bit of a roll. So you need to win these sorts of games, especially with teams who are close to you on the ladder. They're the most important ones to win.
0: Bulldogs led out by Marcus Bontempelli, a couple of young mascots alongside him. The Bulldogs in their royal blue with the red and white hoops around the middle of their jumper. A home game for the Western Bulldogs, Saturday night footy on ABC Sport. That feels a bit weird. We spoke about the Dogs while the Pies ran out. We'll talk about the Pies while the Dogs do run out onto the ground. But this Collingwood team... Do you still feel like they can challenge, or is that a bridge too far for them with this ageing group, Rummer and Berkey?
2: I think it's a little bit beyond them. I think the good teams right up the pointy end are better than Collingwood. And without Jamie Elliott, such an important factor in that team, in that forward line. You look at who's going to bob up on a day and kick four.
1: It's interesting, Berkey. When they were really, really challenging, in my opinion, there was an aura about them.
0: Mm.
1: There was sort of like they can win from anywhere, or they can save a game from anywhere. It just feels like that's probably the last 12 months now, I think. So from halfway through last season to now, I just feel like that's been lost a little bit. Whether teams have woken up to how they play and what they do in those critical moments, probably. But also teams have copied how they play in those critical moments as well. So it's just teams playing better than them in those critical moments, in my opinion.
2: Yeah, they're good enough to beat all the teams below them.
1: Yeah.
2: Still, but are they good enough to beat the ones at the top? And I think with their forward line at the moment and with Darcy Moore being in and out, they're just a little bit more unsettled than what they've been over the last few years. And, they'll still be super competitive because they've got some superstars running around in their team. But on the whole, you're not going to push the ones up the top.
0: Well, it's almost the same question for the Western Bulldogs because they started 4-0 and we all thought, this is the year. They've signed on Luke Beveridge. It looked like it had all come together. Clearly, they've had the injuries. But do you think they can make a run if they can get the soldiers back as the year goes on?
2: They can make a run, but not with this particular team out there at the moment. They need to get players back, and even players like Libbo, who are big game players. To me, the key to the Western Bulldogs is just sharing the load. saw him here against Carlton a couple of weeks ago, and it was basically three players. It was Norton, Bontempelli, and Richards, and the rest were all the rest were very, very ordinary. If they don't share the load, the lesser known players step up and share the load, well, they won't contend. But if they manage to be a little bit better than average, well, then they're a chance.
0: We saw Isaac Heaney absolutely star for Sydney earlier on today.
1: Did he ever?
0: He just had an incredible stat line. One of three players in the competition coming into this round, Isaac Heaney, to average more than 20 disposals, more than a goal, and more than five clearances per game. The other two, Christian Petrarca and Nick Dacos.
1: Not the Bont.
0: No, the Bont has fallen below that mark, unfortunately. Right.
1: What, in clearances or goals?
0: I think in goals.
1: Right, okay.
0: Yeah. Not in goals, sorry. It must be in clearances.
1: Yeah, okay.
0: He's kicked 16 goals and from his 11 games, so it's not below in goals.
1: Nah, well, look, Nick's an incredible player. I think we know that. And I think adding the goal-kicking string to his bow has been important. Now, he's played a lot more. He started a lot more at half forward. And I think that's probably the shake the tag from the midfield, where he just pushes up as a half forward. Now, if the halfback doesn't want to follow him into that contest, Nick will get 40. That's just how good he is. So it's probably more for the confusion part for the opposition that he's starting half forward rather than his traditional in the midfield. Now, Bulldogs tonight, I don't expect them to really tag Berkey. They're not that sort of type of team. So I expect him to be right in the middle of the ground to start the game.
0: Yeah. So just to clarify on Bont, 54 clearances through 11 games, 4.9.
1: Yeah.
0: So he's right on the precipice of being in that group, but just below it at the moment. So how much attention do you think they will give to Nick Dacos throughout the evening, and who would be the person, and how do you go about doing it? It's something no one's really worked out just yet.
1: Well, I'm looking at the midfield group now warming up for the Bulldogs, and none of those guys there, Berkey, I would say, are going to tag Bontempelli. The one I'd love to see run with Nick Dacos is the young boy in Riley Sanders. Now, he's been terrific over the last sort of 6 weeks with his ball-winning ability. He's been up around the 30 possession mark in all those weeks. But I think from an education point of view, to run with one of the best. And now we're talking about Riley Sanders, who's probably 2 years younger than Nick Dacos, but that's just where Nick is in his career at the moment. I know when I first started as a player, Sheeds would always do that with us younger guys. It'll be, go and run with Nathan Burke, go and run with Robert Harvey, go on. You know, all the absolute gun midfielders that were right in the primes of their career. It's a great lesson for any young player.
2: Potentially the Western Bulldogs are thinking, okay, look, he's going to get a stack of possessions. Let's make sure he gets them in the back half. Allow him to do that, but try and cut him up going the other way. It's a risk, but that's potentially, if we can get the ball into the hands of Bontempelli and Richards and these guys and let them free ball through the middle, well, then that's going to work for us as well. So it's a bit of a Russian roulette to a degree, but you know what? Why not start that way?
0: Heard you mention there, Rama, that you Sheeds would often give you those jobs. I heard you earlier today on AFL Saturday. You can get that wherever you get your podcasts under ABC AFL Daily. Five drops a week as well, all different footy flavours. But did you speak to Sheeds during the week? You mentioned you spoke to Hurdy.
1: I spoke to Sheeds.
0: You did speak to Sheeds?
1: Yeah.
0: How was that convo?
1: Look, we had a life members dinner on Wednesday night, so which was a terrific night for the football club. So I had a good conversation with Sheeds, as I always do. Now, look, that gets quite philosophical at times with Sheeds, as you would expect. And
0: talk about the next coach of Essendon.
1: A little bit, but I don't.
0: What did Sheeds think?
1: I think he's a bit similar to me, to be honest. He just said we all need to take a breath here for a moment. Like, it just feels incredibly rushed. Like, this week feels like it's been 4 weeks rolled into one almost for the football club at the moment. So, at the moment they're really competing with Carlton and Tasmania for a senior coach. I don't think anybody's ahead of anybody at the moment. So let's just take a deep breath. Let's take the air out of the balloon for a little while and then come back in a couple of weeks' time and go, okay, here's what we're doing.
0: It's going to be fascinating. I tried to call sheets during the week. Corbin and I had this show on Monday, so I was hoping that he would pay tribute to Neil Danaher. Of course, yeah. He coached him and then gave him his starting coaching. I didn't hear from Sheeds until the next morning, missed his call, tried to buzz him back, and by that point, everything had happened with Essendon, yeah. So I don't think I was much chance of speaking to Sheeds by then, but what a week it's been down at Tullamarine. Saturday footy on ABC Sport, round 12 here at Docklands. Both teams just going through their preliminary warm-ups. Another storyline we've seen with Collingwood of late, obviously Darcy Cameron, who is their reigning best and fairest, much to the disappointment of some people who are Dacos fans, but he's had to ruck solo last week and this week for the Pies, which is obviously the role we predominantly have seen him in. And last week, he was the second Pie to have 20-plus contested possessions as well as 25 hitouts.
1: They, they took one in the mid-season draft, didn't
0: yeah.
1: they?
0: Yeah.
1: I can't think of his name, though, off the top of my head.
0: Do you think they will continue, if they have another available ruck, to play him one out? And how will we go tonight with him in English going heads up?
1: Well, I think you'll find Dan McStay comes in, plays a little bit.
0: We are just coming together. There's a big freeze beanie sitting in the middle of Docklands. Both teams are lined up and we're about to have a moment's silence to remember the man we were just speaking about, Neil Danaher. What an incredible life he lived. I love the way that Corbin put it, with three incredible acts in public life as a footballer, then as a coach, and then as a campaigner fighting the beast of MND.
3: Football fans, we ask that now, if you are able, please be upstanding and join with the players, coaches and umpires to pay tribute to Neil Danaher. A man whose courage inspired a nation through strength, humility, and unwavering determination, Neil Danaher has shown us what it truly means to fight with hope, lead with heart, and never give up. Thank you, Neil. Your legacy extends far beyond football, and your impact will be felt for generations to come.

0: Thank you. And in the words of Neil Denner,
1: play on.
2: Wale. Neil Danaher, Rammer, I'm sure you would have met him with a connection to Essendon very
3: sure
2: early
3: did.
2: On.
3: Yeah.
2: What are your memories of Neil Danaher?
3: Oh, look, it's all the Danaher family, just how positive they were and how passionate they were. Just incredible football family. But it's hard to go past. If you think about the last 10 years, that somebody's had a bigger influence over Australia with the way Neil fought, the way he raised awareness, the way he raised funds. What his family also did in that time, but what I most remember, just Neil did it with a smile on his face.
2: Yeah,
3: and he would have been in awful pain, but never complained. And I think that the last words there of play on is exactly what Neil would want. He'd just say, guys, let's just get on with this. Okay, you know, I fought as hard as I could. Now it's just time to get on with it. So just incredible man, incredible family, and I send my deepest condolences to the Danaher family, and I do wish them all the best.
2: A few weeks ago, my partner Alice actually gave me one of my presents for my birthday. Was his book, The Power of Choice. An unbelievable book. I'd recommend it to anyone. And there was a quote which is in the book, but it was recited by Adam Tomlinson on Monday night, who was family friends with the Danahers when he was growing up. He said, if you don't like it, change it. If you can't change it, change your outlook on it.
3: Yeah.
2: Is basically the crux of the saying. So, Vale, Neil Danaher. All right, both teams just going through their final warm-ups. Berkey, Rammer, what are your final thoughts before we get this started?
4: Yeah, I'm going to reiterate that point of a sharing of the load from the Western Bulldogs. To me, they've got their... We always talk about their bottom six just being a little bit shaky. With all their injuries at the moment, it's almost expanded out to their bottom 10, bottom 11. If they contribute tonight in a significant way, the Bulldogs will win this game. If they're going to rely on Bontempelli and Richards and Norton to kick some goals and West to get one or two, well, then, you know, they're probably going to get done. For Collingwood, reshaping that forward line without Jamie Elliott, how they're going to counter the might of Bontempelli, because we know when he gets plenty of the football, the Bulldogs tend to do really well. So it's an interesting game, this one. It's going to potentially come down to, you know, who's switched on and ready to go, and who's a step behind Rammer.
3: Well, I really think it comes down to how Collingwood's forward line is going to function. If it can function efficiently. We know they don't have a lot of inside 50s, Collingwood. So, you know, I mentioned already without Jamie Elliott, who now plays as that deepest forward? Does McStay do it? Does Tim Membry do it? Do they put Bo McCreary down there as a bit more speed, just to completely change the look? Or do they even put Nick Dacos out of the goal square as a complete change to what we usually see with him? So, I think if they can get their forward line going early, the Pies, they'll be in this game. If not, I think the Bulldogs will get hold of them.
2: Thoughts of Adam Ramanauskas and Nathan Burke here on Saturday Night Footy on ABC Sport. Poppy Penny is between the benches downstairs. Poppy.
5: Hey, Ben, there's a little bit of rain around Melbourne today, but it doesn't matter. The lid's on here at Docklands. Marcus Bontempelli won the toss, and the Dogs will be kicking to the locket end, which is to the left of the radio dial. It is pretty warm in here, as it can often get when there's quite a lot of people in here, and it is pretty packed toward the back of Docklands, so there's quite a lot of fans in here for this one tonight.
4: Tim English starting on the bench.
2: Rory Lobb beginning in the ruck. Two seasons teetering. They meet on a Saturday night. You're with the Lauren Borden.
6: Cameron with the tap out. Bontempelli takes it here, passes it to Richards. A quick inside 50 here to start for the Western Bulldogs, and then to DeMarc, to Aaron Norton.
4: Well, I said that they can't rely on Bontempelli, Richards and Norton. Well, at the moment, it was Bontempelli to Richards to Norton.
6: The terrific trio combine. And they get a set shot at goal. Within 13 seconds of the match beginning, 45 metres out, 45-degree angle. Norton's kick is offline, ugly, and through for a minor score to start proceedings here at Docklands. The Doggies ahead by one.
2: Mick Malthouse has been big on how often Aaron Norton kicks a goal early on in a game. Missed there, but had a good chance. Out of the pocket for Josh Dacos kicks up towards the wing, going in lob, spills down to DeGoey, kicks the Pies up towards the logo, attacking at Caulfield. He's tackled to ground, nowhere to go. And a ball up on the wing. So the Western Bulldogs with the opening score of the game, one behind to no score for Collingwood. Lob taps it down. Kennedy out to Bontempelli. Check side off the left boot, inside 50. Over the back of the pack it goes. Bouncing ball, tracking at Maynard, at fullback for the Pies. He'll kick to the pocket and find Crisp. So Collingwood ball back pocket.
6: Puts the kick out to left half back. Schultz will mark. Just inside the boundary line. Still 60 metres out from defensive goal. Eases the kick forward to DeGoey. They've won their last five matches here at Docklands Stadium. Collingwood, they don't often travel here. The away side against the Western Bulldogs today as the kick comes down to Crisp. He'll get a free kick here, taken height. And he'll have the free. City side of Docklands, centre wing. A good crowd coming in for tonight's match. It was a cold day in Melbourne, but very warm inside the stadium under the roof. The kick comes down to half forward. Lob punches it away with two fists and it'll go over the boundary line for a boundary throw-in at half forward for the Pies, who are kicking towards the Coventry end in this first term. Western Bulldogs leading by 1 point.
4: Just goes to show you how short the Collingwood forward line is. They don't need Rory Lobb in the back line where he's played his best football the last couple of years.
2: Lobbing Cameron, Lobb tapping it down, but DeGoey onto it. Feeds out a handball, looking for Houston. Handball for Quaynor, misses him, back into the middle of the ground. Tracking it, Quaynor, he's worried out of it. Not once, not twice, can't gather it a third time. Jones arrives for the Bulldogs, paddles it on. Still paddling Jones, Maynard worries him out of it. Takes it for the Pies, chips it short. Pendlebury is record-breaking 434th game. He chips it up to centre-half forward and finds DeGoey. Too far out to score.
6: And Dan Houston's 201st game on the banner correct. Tonight. They thought they'd celebrate that a game later, given it got no coverage at all last week as the kick comes in from DeGoey into the right forward pocket. That'll be a mark to Tim Membry on his return from a hammy injury. Marks hard up against the boundary.
1: It's actually really good defence by the Western Bulldogs to force the mark that wide. Like, Tim Membry's 45 metres out here right on the boundary, so it's going to take an incredible kick.
6: Tim Membry will start his kick almost in row one as he tries to kick the first four tonight. Lets the kick sail towards goal. Goes across the face. It'll stay in play until it's punched over the goal line. And it'll be a minor score for Collingwood as well to start their scoring tonight. Scores are level, 1 point apiece, 3.5 minutes played at Saturday Night Footy on ABC Sport.
2: Bailey Dale. Ooh. Turf Monster nearly got him. Playing on with the kicking, goes out very wide for Butterick.
1: Well, they said the surface was a little bit damp on Thursday night, didn't
2: yeah.
1: they?
2: Yeah.
4: Hopefully they shut the roof during the day.
2: Butterick kicks up towards the wing. Josh Dacos beelining the footy. Paddles it a couple of times. West gathers. Bulldogs ball back flank. Handball to Selwood. Handball away to Sanders. Back to West. West will kick around the wing. City side of the ground at Docklands. Good kick for Norton. Norton feeds the handball on, running by Treloar, stabs it inside 50, turnover. Darcy Cameron getting back, marks back pocket. One minor score apiece, we played 4.5 opening term.
6: Shares it across to Howe, who flicks it to the right back pocket where Quaynor will mark. Still inside defensive 50 for the Pies. Thumps his kick right down the wing. Memories in a tussle there with O'Donnell. Gets punched up in the air and Dale will pick it up for the Dogs. Hand pass to West. Hand passes back to Caulfield. Hand pass to Richards. Still in the hands of the Western Bulldogs. Hand pass comes across to Bramble, who put the kick inside the left forward pocket. A juggling mark will be taken by Lewis. And it'll be a set shot at goal for the Western Bulldogs. Coming in the left forward pocket this time.
4: Riley West has travelled quite a fair way up the ground so far in this game. Normally we see him patrolling inside 50, but seems to have a license to get up the ground. Most of his possessions so far have been backwards of centre.
6: Will Lewis now with a chance to kick the open up. On his left boot, he puts this one towards goal.
1: Lovely.
6: Puts it through. There's the open up coming from Lewis and for the Western Bulldogs. They take an early lead here at Docklands. Western Bulldogs 1-1-7. Collingwood just the one behind. 5 minutes played in the opening term. Saturday night footy on ABC Sport. Down to Poppy Penny on the boundary.
5: A welcome sight for Western Bulldogs fans as Tim English is back on the ground for the Doggies. So I imagine they'll be pretty pleased to see him out there.
3: Yeah, well, no doubt they'll be pleased to see him out there. It's interesting that now with Rory Lobb and how they sort of play him. We've been so used probably over the last 18 months, Berkey, seeing him play that centre-half back role. Now,
4: he's gone forward now.
3: Yeah, now clearly that's sort of, that experiment may be over in a sense, I think. Certainly without Sam Darcy in the team, Rory Lobb is needed. He's much needed in the ruck.
2: Back underway in the middle. Nick Dacos trying to follow up at ground level. Bontempelli takes it for the Dogs. Off to English. Off to Richards. To the run of Sanders. He'll kick the Dogs inside 50. Artie Jones the target through his hands. Out the back it goes. Lewis tracking it. Close to the boundary line in the right forward pocket. And Lewis is tackled out eventually by Houston. Throwing coming right forward pocket. Dogs lead it by a goal. That Lewis goal, the first of this game. We'll play nearly 7 minutes in the opening term.
6: So ball will be tossed in deep inside forward 50 for the Doggies. English is there, taps over the top of Cameron, spills down to McNeil, hand pass to Sanders. His hand pass intercepted by Steen. Has to go after the footy. Then Fraser gets on his hands and knees, trying to dig it out for the Western Bulldogs. Pendlebury's in there as well. He can't control it. In the end, Dale takes it. He's taken to the turf. And it was in the back. In the back against Rowan Steele.
3: Oh, yeah, it's on probably Dale. There. That's again, well, for Will Lewis. So I think it was there. He had Lewis in the tackle and then just really just fell on his back. So not needed.
4: He's clumsy.
3: Yeah.
4: Should have just rolled him sideways.
3: Yeah, it's probably there.
6: So it's a free kick to Will Lewis in the back. He kicked a goal a couple of minutes ago. This one will snap around his body to try and kick the opening two goals for the Western Bulldogs. It's completely across the face of goal. It'll stay in play in the forward pocket. Bobbles its way out of bounds and it'll be a throw in inside. The left forward pocket for the Western Bulldogs. They're leading by 6 points early stages of this Saturday night match at Docklands.
2: Jonathan in Alice Springs is picking up what I'm putting down. No one has ever won a game in their 434th. Throw in forward pocket. English and Cameron. Cameron down for Bontempelli. Snaps on the left towards goal. And rushed through or marked on the line by Parker. Last line, the cricketer turned footballer.
4: He started well, the Bont.
2: Has it for the Pies at fullback.
3: Four touches, Berkey.
2: Kicks out towards a contest. McStay launches down in front. Side bottom gets rid of it to Josh Dacos. Kicks for Schultz. And he marks just backward of the wing. Dock side of the ground. Dogs by six.
6: Tries to move it in laterally towards Pendlebury, who in the end gets knocked off the footy. And he's holding his face as well on his hands and knees. We've got a free kick here, Scott Pendlebury.
3: A little head clash with Aaron Norton.
6: And then he hand passes it across to Houston, who goes streaming down centre wing, gets dispossessed of the footy. Umpire calls play on. It was good work there from McNeil. He can't win back the footy. He tries to hold things up. It is Collingwood that will merge with the ball. Allens, though, hand passes a turnover. Artie Jones takes it. He hand passes it to Norton. Little hand pass across to Butterick, who tries to clear the footy down the broadcast wing with a little dinky kick towards Lewis. He's in a battle with Frampton, paddling it forward, then goes in after it. Does well to pick it up. Hand passes it to Bontempelli, who's got no one ahead of him. So just has a kick towards goal and it goes through for a minor score for the Western Bulldogs. So their lead extends to 7 points in the early stages of this match.
3: I'm sure how that wasn't holding the ball with Dan Houston. I don't think that hit his foot.
2: Pies work it down the city wing. Parker gives it off to the runner of Roan Steele, who will kick around that city wing and find McStay. Collingwood moving the ball down that wing, gives it back to Lipinski. He'll kick inside 50. Well waited for the goalie. He accepts it. 40 out. A 45-degree angle left of centre.
4: It was pinpoint that pass just off the outside of the boot. I'll give him that as a definite aim at DeGoey. But they've only been inside 50 twice. It's been six inside 50s to two in favour of the Bulldogs. And so this is their second shot at goal. So they're efficient when they get in there, just not getting it in there enough.
2: Jordan DeGoey, his drop punt is missing.
3: You feel like for the Pies, Benny, to really go forward in this season, DeGoey just has to have an enormous sort of 6-8 week period.
4: He's got to kick them.
3: Yeah.
4: 35 metres out, almost dead in front.
2: Dogs leading by a goal. We've played 10 and a half in the open.
6: Dale's kick is a complete turnover across to DeGoey. Couldn't quite stick the mark. Gathers, hand passes it to Steele. Hand pass to Nick Dacos, who puts it on his boot. It's offline. And the Dogs get away with something there. Rare error from Bailey Dale on the kick, and he brings it back in again and just darts the kick to Bontempelli.
2: Bontempelli kicks laterally, out wide. Nice kick for Butterick. Butterick running off the back flank for the Dogs, sending a kick up to the wing. Lewis caught behind. Frampton brings it down. Pies ball off to Josh Dacos, to Howe, who goes right back to the defensive arc, finds Maynard, looks for Nick Dacos, overshoots him with the kick. Nick gets there, spins out of trouble. Handball away to Pendlebury. Pendlebury runs through the logo, kicks the Pies into the pocket. Pack form, Selwood knuckles it away. Out of play for a throw in left forward pocket. Here for the Pies, the Bulldogs by 5 points. We've played 11 and a half in the first.
3: So 11 and a half minutes in, and Bo McCreary has been the deepest Collingwood forward. So obviously want, obviously got to miss Jamie Elliott's pace, but use Bo's there with his pace now.
4: 18 marks to 6 in favour of the Pies. Chipping the ball around, but just not getting that end result of getting that ball inside 50 enough.
6: Doggies ahead by 5 points, thrown in. Pendlebury takes it, hand passes it to Goey. Chasing onto it, gathering it, kicking and snapping. Barely a touch on his boot to Goey. Is what they needed. A spark there for the Pies. Their first goal of tonight. And they're ahead by 1 point. Collingwood 1-3-9 with the lead. Western Bulldogs 1-2-8. 12 minutes played in the opening term. It's Saturday night footy on ABC Sport.
3: Great handball by Pendlebury. Out of that contest there, just put the ball into space for DeGoey to run onto. Now, I mentioned DeGoey when he missed that earlier set shot. There's no doubt on his talent. He's a very, very good player, Jordan DeGoey. But I think just with the injuries that Collingwood have got to key players now, it's just his time to really stand up and be one of the absolute elite players in the competition that we know he can be, because he has had small runs of really, really strong form, DeGoey. So now it's time, particularly, and I know I've mentioned Jamie Elliott a lot, but he's got to pick up some of that goal-kicking slack.
2: Goal apiece to begin this game. Out of the middle, English takes it out of the ruck. He'll get a free kick. It'll come back.
4: That's a garbage decision. Absolutely. English doesn't jump. The other bloke jumps into him, and they call a free kick to English.
2: Ends up with Jakes, who kicks inside 50, and Croft, he marks 35 out, 45-degree angle to the right-hand side.
4: So what happened was Tim English comes running in and balks and doesn't jump. The opposition ruckman runs and jumps, expecting him to jump in the air. And because he's not there, he goes over the line without touching the ball. And

0: For Ruckman there, Loz.
1: Are you feeling all right?
0: I'm not sure. Keep an eye on me.
1: We'll check in on you throughout the evening. As Sanders takes it from the ball up, hand passes it to Bailey. Dale puts plenty on this kick. It'll be an entry inside forward 50. West tries to have a go at it, and McNeil's there. He's taken to the turf in a tackle. And it'll be a ball up 40 metres out from the Western Bulldogs. Attacking goal. Scores are level. 14 minutes played in the opening.
2: Cameron takes it out of the ruck, kicks it straight up and down. Still inside defensive 50 here for the Pies. Ends up with Hines of the Dogs. Handball to Jones. Running in traffic. Goes to Sanders. Dispossessed. Caught surely holding the ball. Umpire says no. Picked up by Josh Dacos. Off the back flank to Lipinski. Kicks into the middle of the ground. Coming through long. Can't mark. Off hands. McCreary roves. Kicks the Pies to half forward. Karmas attacks it. Dogs ball. Handball straight back to the Pies. McCreary slips over. The surface does look wet again. I reckon perhaps as Selwood clears here for the Dogs up to the wing.
1: It's marked by Artie Jones. Obviously those issues on Thursday night here and how slippery it was. Artie Jones, who played well in the Doggies win against Melbourne last week, puts the kick inside 50 all the way from centre wing to the top of the attacking arc. Spills out the back. Frampton has it. He gets tackled, brought to ground. Players dive on top of the footy. The umpire will ball it up in the left forward pocket for the Western Bulldogs.
0: Both teams just feeling each other out at the moment. It's hard to get a gauge of sort of what's happening and how each team wants to play.
1: Scores all tied up as Josh Dacos takes it. And he is taken to the turf. Another ball up in the same area.
3: And Collingwood are really trying to spin the wheels. So now DeGoey's their deepest forward. McQuarrie's gone up onto the ball. So just a lot of movement, a lot of confusion they're trying to create.
1: Hines now from the stoppage can kick it all the way towards goal in the right forward pocket. Jones will take it, spin around, spin his way into a good position, and goal. Crafty from Artie Jones. The Western Bulldogs are back in front. 2-3-15 the Doggies, the Pies 1-3-9. It's a 6-point lead, the advantage of the home side tonight. 16 minutes played in the opening term. It's Saturday night footy on ABC Sport.
0: It was a really good play there by Artie Jones. He caught them by surprise. Most of the time, you probably think he's going to turn back indoors, but he actually went back towards the goals, and the Collingwood players went the other way and snapped through on his left boot. So
3: well, his direct really opponent there, Berkey, just he lost contact. I think it's Will Parker. Just lost contact with him. You can see we're watching the replay there. Once that contact's lost, you can just see his face go, it's all over here. He's kicked the goal, so.
2: English, beautiful tap down to Kennedy. Hurries a kick inside 50 for the Dogs. Maynard lands in his lap. Tried to stop and claim the mark. Wasn't paid. Kicks into the middle. Allen gathers. Hurries a kick up to half forward here for the Pies. There to take it, O'Donnell for the Dogs. Putting the silly salmon on the bottom of the pack. And a ball up, attacking edge of the square. Dogs lead by 6.
0: That was well done by O'Donnell. Sorry, mate. He was surrounded by 4 Collingwood players. If he coughs that up, they go inside 50. So he just did enough not to get caught holding the ball.
1: Steen went after it. Frazier took it. The umpire nearly blew his whistle as he was being tackled, allowed the kick to come out. Sanders is at the drop of it. Takes it, gets taken in a tackle. And it'll be a ball up on the outer wing. Just forward of centre wing to the advantage of Collingwood's goal. Poppy Penny on the boundary.
4: Bo McCreary is having his hip looked at after that contest where he kind of slipped over. So he's just having a bit of work done there.
1: Poppy will keep an eye on that as it's the Western Bulldogs who move it forward. Jake's hand pass to McNeil, hand pass to Jones, quick hands to Treloar, hand pass to Frazier, just loses the footy. Couldn't gather it cleanly in the end, can soccer it further forward. Inside forward 50 for the Western Bulldogs. It's coming back, there'll be a free kick. And it's going the way of the Pies, and Anderson, he'll take it, kicks it out to the wing. Western Bulldogs ahead by 6 points.
2: Steele accepts it and then shorts it to Parker. Part of what the players spoke about on Thursday night was that it was wet in the corridor and then dry on the wings because the roof only retracts to a certain point. Pies chipping it around. Membry kicks inside 50. Buku Karmas jangles the mark to himself. Mark's in the back pocket. The Broadway Mauler doing his best work in defence. Bulldogs lead by 6 points, 18 minutes into this first term as he kicks to fullback and finds O'Donnell. And he switches it towards Caulfield. Caulfield zips away from the back pocket. Long kick for Bontempelli on the wing. There with Howe. Bontempelli brings it down, keeps his feet, kicks long inside 50, and Jones is out in the pocket. He marks, centres it unselfishly, and finds Riley West. 30 out as good as

0: directly in front. He'll go back and kick for goal.
1: Going to come back here to Nick Caulfield. He got the switch from one side of the ground to the other. He looked up. Most players in that position would just, you know, I'll go slow, I'll just find another short one. I won't kick to a 50-50. But he realised the 50-50 was Marcus Bontempelli. And that's pretty much 70-30 kick it to Marcus Bontempelli. So he just kicked it long. Bontempelli did the rest and away they went.
0: Riley West, the son of Scotty, the second generation dog. What pedigree he's got. He slots it. And the Bulldogs have a 12-point lead. 3-3-21, plays 1-3-9. Nearly time on in the first term. Saturday footy on ABC Sport.
2: So those inside 50s now, Berkey, 12-4 in the Bulldogs' favour. So they want to move the ball as quickly as they can. They've come through the middle, they've come down the wings. But it's a little bit of a worry, that one there, for that inside 50. Artie Jones had 20 metres of space inside the Bulldogs' forward 50. And then Riley West had another 20 metres of space right through the corridor of the inside 50. So a few little concerns here for the Pies just in this opening quarter.
3: Inside 50 is 12-4 in favour of the Western Bulldogs. Just ticked into time on in the opening term. Play restarted in the middle. Lob just bashes it out of the pack. Nick Dacos chasing after it. Gets nudged out of it by Sanders. Hand passes it away towards Dale. Hand pass to Frazier. Hand passes to Sanders. Goes back to Frazier. Again, just can't quite hold on to it. This time, his soccer is picked up by Parker of the Pies. Kicks down the wing. Schultz holds on to a good mark. Had Selwood right close to him. Moves it on to Nick Dacos, who tried to shape a kick towards Anderson. Overran it. DeGoey was there. Hand passes to Lipinski. His hand pass will be a turnover. Lob takes it. Hand passes it to Karmas. A spiralling kick all the way to centre wing. Three Bulldogs there. None of them could take the mark. Instead, it's picked up by Crispy. Hand passes to Frampton. Tries to kick the Pies to half forward. He does, but Bailey Dale for the Dogs is sitting under it.
0: Dale shorts it to Sanders. Bulldogs leading by 12 points on their back flank. Starting to look like the player they thought he would be, Riley Sanders. Goes short to Butterick, and the Dogs complete the switch. Out to the city side of the ground. Running away with it, Jakes. Kicks on the 45 towards Kennedy. Broken up by Howe. Howe turns tackler. Umpire lets them rumble for the time being, and now a ball up between wing and half forward here for the Dogs. City side of the ground, as I said. They lead it by 12 points.
2: So Mick stays in the ruck now for Collingwood, but he's dropping behind the ball to be an extra in defence every opportunity he gets.
3: Frazier hand passes it across to Treloar, 52 metres out. Will chip it towards Norton. One hand, two hands, can't take the mark. Spills out towards West. Might have been held, not quite. Umpire says play on. Hand pass to Artie Jones. Hand pass across to McNeil, who snaps. And he's got one. They work it through the Western Bulldogs to put on the board their fourth goal of this opening term. And the Doggies push out to an 18-point lead. 4-3-27, the Pies 1-3-9. 22 minutes played in the opening term at Docklands.
2: And the other area, Berkey, where the Dogs are doing some real damage at the moment is clearance, 12-3 in this quarter. So there's another example. The clearance there, the stoppage there was right on true half forward for the Bulldogs on the city side of the ground. Now just able to do that easy, get the ball out. Artie Jones has been terrific in this quarter, inside forward 50. A goal, and now he's set up another one. So two direct goal assists also for Artie Jones in this first quarter.
1: It's a small place for the Western Bulldogs. Yeah. Are pushing hard inside 50, and they're getting back before the Collingwood defenders, they like to run down the ground and get involved in the wave going forward, but they're too slow getting back.
0: 1-8 opening terms this year, the Western Bulldogs. Been a very good starting side. Frazier in the middle, bumped off his kick there by DeGoey. Kick the last three goals in the game, the Dogs. Richards snapping a bouncing ball to half forward. Houston makes it his. Pies ball. Handball to Nick Dacos. Handball away to Crisp. He'll hurry a kick around the wing and long. Tumbling mark. In fact, it's Darcy Cameron. Big ruckman sprawling to the ground. Chips it on. DeGoey accepts it. Looks deep inside 50 for the Pies. Towards the pack. Off the hands of the pack. Angry Anderson turning tackler. Butterick's got it. Stripped. Umpire wants it. Ball up. 20 out from the attacking goal for the Pies. Doggies lead it by 18 points.
3: I haven't been inside 50 that often this quarter. The Pies. Umpire tosses the ball up. Cameron, little tap out, comes to ground. Pendlebury picks it up. Hand passes it towards Steele. And then Ed Richards just steals it from him. Tries to get a little hand pass away. Selwood locks him up.

0: And we'll have another ball up inside forward 50 for the Pies. So Western Bulldogs leading by 18 points. They've kicked the last three goals of the game. Ball up inside forward 50 for the Pies. Nick Dacos roves and snaps towards goal. And of course,
1: still laugh.
0: Nick Dacos doesn't miss. So many things he does that no one else can do. And he makes it look effortless as well. Collingwood for their second goal of the afternoon off the boot of Nick Dacos. 2-3-15, the Western Bulldogs 4-3-27.
2: That is a left foot snap from the left forward pocket running towards the boundary from 35 metres.
3: Yeah, but don't forget the one grab out of stoppage as well. So, yeah, just the take there. Riley Sanders just lost a moment of concentration. So he's on. Then he looks at the ball momentarily, Berkey, and then Dacos knows where that tap's going. It's just a tiny little push, which creates a metre of separation. And then that's a skill level that not many have. Opposite foot.
4: And you can just tell that the ball went up. The Collingwood ruckman was out of the way. So the Western Bulldogs ruckman shaped to punch it. And he was already moving to that spot before the punch came.
2: Here he is getting the clearance after the goal. Hurries the kick inside 50. Karmas takes it for the Dogs, though, off the Butterick to Caulfield. Kicks across the goal mouth to the opposite back flank. Bramble accepts, stops props, kicks back to O'Donnell. Berkey, you and James O'Donnell used to chat about the Saints in the Dogs' offices, did you not?
4: We did, yes. He was a mad Saint growing up.
2: Kicks it to Butterick. He's under pressure. His kick a turnover. To go, he taps it to Lipinski. Pies it half forward. Long does just that. Kicks it long. And Mimbri marks it full forward. And he'll play on quickly and hook it through. Pies hurry back into the contest with two quick goals. 4-3-27 plays 3-3-21. Bulldogs lead by six. 26 minutes into the first. Adam Ramanauskas and Nathan Burke.
4: And Raman, that's what the Bulldogs can do. They've got the ball in the hands of probably not their better players.
3: So James O'Donnell put Butterick under a lot of pressure there, Berkey. So he should have hit the target and then Butterick's under enormous pressure. He comes sort of inboard-ish. And it wasn't a great kick from Butterick either. But Collingwood were there in numbers. So they outnumber at that contest, which they're so good at. And they go quickly inside 50.
4: And that's what you've got to exploit. So the Western Bulldogs, lesser known players, will give you those opportunities. And that's what the Pies did. They capitalised.
0: Last five scores, all a goal. Two to the Pies, three to the Western Bulldogs. From the middle, it's an entry inside forward 50 for the Doggies. Lewis is there to meet it. He's met by Josh Dacos and Crisp, and he's held up at the top of the attacking arc for the Doggies. Now ahead by just 6 points after getting out to an 18-point lead. Umpire tosses the ball up. Little tap out from Cameron, comes towards Richards. He has it. He's mobbed by some Pies. Pendlebury takes it. Hand passes it to Long. Hand passes it to Lipinski, who puts it out in some space on centre wing. McCreary can run all the way onto it. Take a bounce. Running all the way to right half forward. He'll square up the kick looking for Membry, who's now in a 2-on-1, outnumbered. Taps it away. Kennedy picks it up for the Dogs. Hand pass to O'Donnell. Hand pass to Jakes. And they'll be able to exit it outside of their danger zone towards Bontempelli. Just drops a chest mark. It's able to find its way to Butterick, though, who kicks to Ed Richards in the centre of Docklands. He'll put this one inside forward 50 to Lewis. Beautifully marks. And this will be a set shot at goal from about 25 metres out.
3: I just wonder how a player of Ed Richards' ability can just be all alone inside the middle of the Docklands. Not a Pie near him.
0: So Will Lewis will line up. He's already got a goal tonight. From a slight angle, about 20 metres out. And he's missed. He's missed. That was he's hit the post. He's just jagged the post there. It was almost a certainty, but just a behind. The Doggies ahead by seven.
2: Could have three, Will Lewis. Yeah. Maynard with the short kick in to Quaynor. It goes back to Maynard, just outside the goal square. Chips it short to the pocket for Houston. Game 2-0-1. Dogs by seven.
3: It's always those little opportunities. So he's kicked a goal, but if it's three, you sort of start to feel like, I can compete at this level.
2: Houston kicks towards the back flank and punched out of bounds by Berkey's mate James O'Donnell. Bulldogs lead by seven. Of course, here's the son of Simon, who played for St Kilda as well as international cricket for Australia. Throw in half forward here for the Dogs. Tap down by Lobb. Onto it, Anderson. Streams away with it for the Pies. Gives it to Crisp. Running down the city wing.
0: Hand passes across to Anderson. He takes it. He hand passes out wide. It'll be a hand pass coming back in from Parker. Hand pass to Degoe. Anderson now has to do the tackling as Butterick gets a hand onto it for the Bulldogs. He can fire off a hand pass towards Jakes, who sends it right down the wing towards the Bulldogs' advantage. And comes Bramble trying to take it. Lobb does in the end, just hacks a kick away, hoping to get it towards McNeil. He has it. Quickly gets a hand pass towards Bontempelli. It was taken high. It'll be a free kick to McNeil, which just slows things down a little bit after a period of franticness. As the siren sounds for the end of the first quarter, handing the footy in McNeil's hands right in the centre of Docklands Stadium. It is the Doggies with a 7-point lead at the first break. They kicked the first goal of the match, then the Pies got one through Degoe, then it was three goals to the Western Bulldogs, and then two on the trot to Collingwood to bring back the margin to the 7 it sits at the moment. 4-4-28, the Doggies, the Pies, 3-3-21. Goal kickers so far in this match, it's singles to Riley West, Will Lewis, Lockie McNeil and Arthur Jones for the Western Bulldogs. And for Collingwood, goals to Jordan Degoe, Tim Membry and Nick Dacos.
2: A sample off the SMS. Hi, Joanna, walking the Camino in Portugal.
0: Love listening to the Pies.
2: Really?
4: My sister and brother-in-law did it last week.
0: Oh.
4: There you go.
2: Really? Listening to the Pies play whilst walking up the big hills. Good luck with that, Joanna. Kevin in Shenton Park says it's simple. If one ruckman doesn't jump, play on, which I think is probably about fair. So the goal kickers, West, Lewis, McNeil and Jones for the Bulldogs, while for Collingwood, Degoe, Membry and Dacos. The Dogs lead by 7 points, 4-4-28, plays 3-3-21. 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
0: Hand pass comes across to Bramble, who put the kick inside the left forward pocket. A juggling mark will be taken by Lewis, and it'll be a set shot at goal for the Western Bulldogs. On his left boot, he puts this one towards goal.
3: Lovely.
0: Puts it through. There's the opener coming from Lewis and for the Western Bulldogs. He's ahead by 5 points, thrown in. Pendlebury takes it, hand passes it to Goey. Chasing onto it, gathering it, kicking and snapping. Barely a touch on his boot to Goey. It's what they needed. A spark there for the Pies. Hines now from the stoppage can kick it all the way towards goal in the right forward pocket. Jones will take it, spin around, spin his way into a good position, and goal. Crafty from Artie Jones. The Western Bulldogs are back in front.
2: There with Howe, Bontempelli brings it down, keeps his feet, kicks long inside 50, and Jones is out in the pocket. He marks, centres it unselfishly, and finds Riley West. Riley West, the son of Scotty, the second generation dog. What pedigree he's got. He slots it.
0: Frazier hand passes it across to Treloar, 52 metres out. We'll chip it towards Norton, one hand, two hands, can't take the mark, spills out towards West. Might have been held, not quite. Umpire says play on. Hand pass to Artie Jones. Hand pass across to McNeil, who snaps, and he's got one. Ball up inside forward 50 for the Pies. Nick Dacos rows and snaps towards goal. And of course,
4: still laugh.
0: Nick Dacos doesn't miss. So many things he does that no one else can do. Makes it look effortless as well.
3: That's a skill level that not many have.
2: The going taps it to Lipinski, pies it half forward, long, does just that, kicks it long, and Membry marks it full forward. And he'll play on quickly and hook it through. Pies hurry back into the contest.
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2: Saturday night footy on ABC Sport. Ben Cameron alongside Lauren Borden, Adam Ramanaskis, our Premiership Don, and our Hall of Famer, Nathan Burke, to analyse it all.
3: Well, terrific start. I think, by the Bulldogs. And then a couple of late

0: 8 goals for the Pies, got them back in into that quarter. But you look at clearances, it ended up being 13-8. The Bulldogs were right on top there early. 7 centre bounce clearances to 1, though, in the Bulldogs' favour, Berkey. So that's a real concern for the Pies. Now, we spoke about Darcy Cameron. Obviously, he's a bit banged up at the moment. But the second ruckman for Collingwood tonight is Dan McStay. So he's come in and tried. But that's going to be a big area, I think, where the Bulldogs can get a lot of ascendancy there. So English and both Rory Lobb well over 200 centimetres. So to be able to continue to serve their midfielders out of that centre circle is really, really important. What I'm seeing from the Pies is they're just pressing up too high up the ground. Their defenders, particularly Artie Jones, got out the back a couple of times. Will Lewis had 3 scoring shots in that first quarter, and it's sort of when you're looking at it, oh yep, okay, took one of those as a contested mark, Will Lewis, but the others he was free. Artie Jones getting free, Riley West getting free inside the Dogs forward 50. So just sort of here, when you're at the Docklands, the ball can move from one end of the ground to the other. Obviously the MCG, it's a little bit slower, so it gives your defenders a bit more of a chance to push back. But just felt Quaynor was too high, Maynard was too high, Jeremy Howard just too high up the ground. So I think they just need a little reset with their defensive positioning. The Pies in this quarter. But
1: yeah, it's really tricky for the Pies because their best way to score is to put pressure on an inexperienced Western Bulldogs defence. And if they can get these guys, Selwood and these guys and Butterick, turning the ball over coming out of there, then they can go back quickly and actually score. But if they allow them through, it goes to an open forward line. So it's a really tough conundrum for the Pies. How much do we sit back and, you know, give these guys time and space, or do we actually put them under pressure and squash players forward and try and turn the ball over? Because that's the couple of goals that they've got have come from turnovers from the Bulldogs coming out of their back line. Bailey Daly's obviously the best user coming out of there. The others all got a bit of a cloud over them. So, again, it's a bit of a Russian roulette from the Magpies.
2: Dogs leading by 7 points, second half underway. A lob and Cameron contesting, neither decisive. Onto it quickly, Bontempelli. Gives it off to Richards. Hurries a kick for the Dogs inside 50. Shallow entry. Pendlebury picks it up. Turns it over to his former teammate Treloar. Dogs ball. Sanders. Hines buffeted off his kick. Ball loose at half forward there for the Dogs. Picked up by Parker. Off to Roan Steele. And now Schultz running down the city wing.
3: Kicks it down that wing. It's a direct turnover. It's marked and kicked back inboard by Caulfield to Butterick. Marks just backward of the two centre circles and kicks to Kennedy. He loads up on this one and puts the Western Bulldogs inside forward 50. Lob crashes the pack, can't take the mark. Artie Jones surely caught high by Houston.
0: Yeah, holding the ball, no.
3: Ah, holding the footy.
0: Yeah.
3: Thought he might have been taken high there, but Houston will win the free kick.
1: Yeah, it made it look worse than what it actually was. Right. Through the head back, so well done, ump. Should pay a lot more of those.
3: Again, just checking the temperature, Berkey, if you're feeling okay.
1: Oh, I know. Sheesh.
3: Chip out to Frampton.
1: Had a big day.
3: He kicks it to Schultz, who kicks it further down. The city wing pushes it out to Parker, who marks and will kick the Pies to right half forward. Front position from O'Donnell.
0: Got to work harder than that, Ned Long.
3: Takes the intercepting mark for the Doggies, who are leading by 7 points. No change to the quarter-time score.
2: O'Donnell kicks around the wing, finds Norton. I can see Simon sitting down in front of us watching his boy as Norton moves it on to half forward. Kennedy marks, gives it off to Sanders, chips it inside 50. Treloar gathers, swivels, snaps, goals. Against the old mob. And the Bulldogs kick the first to the second. 5-4-34, plays 3-3-21. 2 minutes into the second term, the Bulldogs lead by 13.
1: Some aspects of modern football, Rama, that just astound me. So O'Donnell takes the mark on his half back line. He's standing there. He's got no one to kick to. No one to kick to. Billy Frampton is standing on Aaron Norton. He lets him lead up to the wing and just take a chest mark, who then spins around and gets the ball inside 50 to an open forward 50 and goal to the Bulldogs. Why on earth, as a defender, do you just allow the other team... Just allow them to mark the ball loosely on the wing. Billy, he's not going to kick the ball long for you to take a, an uncontested chess mark. So get up the backside of your opponent. That's

0: terrible football.
1: The Doggies back out by 13 as play restarts in the middle. Ed Richards went after it and then sockers it forward. It's picked up though by Steele of the Pies. He hand passes it to Cameron. There's Pies everywhere. Hand pass to Nick Dacos. Hand pass to Pendlebury. Flicks it across to Crisp, who tries to go back to Pendlebury. He'd already overrun the footy by the time it got to him. Kennedy picks it up. His hand pass though. Another turnover. Lipinski across to Steele, who kicks a goal. He wasn't happy with the kick. The moment it came off his boot, it's just through for a behind. Western Bulldogs lead cut back to 12 points. 3 minutes played in the second.
2: Baileydale taking the kick in. Moves it to Treloar on the back flank. Doggies 12 points to the good. Treloar tight roping the boundary line with a kick for West. Saturday night footy on ABC Sport.
0: See if Billy lets Norton lead up again.
2: West kicking around that city wing. Up goes Norton through his hands out the back. Artie Jones, a little fumble. And then Pendlebury cleans up, but he's handball errant. Turnover to Treloar. Treloar knocks it out towards Jones. Gathers inside 50. Loops the handball for Lewis. He'll go with the check side and thread it. The Bulldogs running rampant to begin their second term. Two quick goals inside 4 minutes. And they lead by 18 points, an equal game high. 6-4-40 plays 3-4-22. Four into the second, Adam Ramanauskas and Nathan Burke.
3: I'm loving Artie Jones' game, Burke.
0: Very good.
3: Yeah, he's just there at ground level again, involved there. Okay, he overruns the first one, but then he's back onto it. A little bit of pressure. Takes the ball at ground level, draws the player. Now over to Will Lewis again. That's a direct goal assist there for Artie Jones because he wanted to stay involved in the play, in the contest. A lot of others, they miss that first ground ball and they're out of the contest. They're just like, oh, no, I've made a mistake. I'll forget about what happens now next. But all credit to Artie Jones doing a terrific job tonight.
1: And Lobb takes this out of the ruck and just thumps it on his boot. Another inside forward 50 for the Dogs. Howe's there to collect, though. He's taken in a tackle by Norton, just locked up. And there'll be a ball up 20 metres out from goal.
0: Again, two centre clearances this quarter, all gone to the Western Bulldogs.
1: Lob a little tap down to Norton towards West. Stolen by Steele side bottom. Hand passes it to Howe at fullback. And he'll kick this one to the top of defensive 50. It's a good kick to Parker, who's running marks and wants to use the outer wing to play on towards Schultz. Dale got there and did well to punch it away in the end. He couldn't quite control it at the end, but he got it over the boundary line and stopped the run that Schultz was on if he had marked it. And it'll be a throw-in centre wing out of sight of the ground. Doggies ahead by 18.
3: So often we see the defender giving away the free kick for front-on contact. Baileydale did a terrific job there not to make contact with the body, only with the ball.
2: Thrown on the wing, Lob hooking it down neatly for Hines. Hurries a kick around the wing, tumbling ball. Norton cleverly ensures it doesn't go out. Ends up with a footy handball to Richards. Dogs half-forward flank. Onto Bontempelli. Kicks to full forward. West drops the mark. Bramble rose and snaps a goal free kick.
0: Free kick to the Pies.
2: Howe will be the recipient. Bulldogs leading by three goals. Collingwood ball at fullback, six into the second. What was it, four? I didn't see in that instance.
0: I think Lewis was trying to keep Jeremy Howe out of the marking contest and just wrapped him up.
2: Very good goal for Jeremy Howe. Played in the group in front of him a couple of weeks ago. Two under.
3: Oh, where at?
2: Down the coast. Tough course. Yeah. Not happy with that.
0: Considering he had to wait for you all the time, that's a really good score.
2: They actually let us play through, Burke.
1: So Howe with the kick in, moves it out, eventually gets to Pendlebury, shares it with Sidebottom, and then shares it back to Howe, who's now got it 40 metres from defensive goal. He kicks it out to Frampton at right half-back, uses the kick down the wing. Crisp is there, and he marks.
3: Your small legs move faster than golf course, Benny.
2: Yeah, pumping.
1: No, Ben's in the cart.
2: Yeah, I was in a cart.
1: A chip down to Cameron and he'll just flick it across to Houston. So a slow approach here from the Pies until Houston puts the kick into the right forward pocket. McStay leading front position, high hands, clunks the mark.
0: It's better by the Pies, just a bit of patience that time. Wasn't frantic, just keeping the ball in control, making the Doggies defend for a period of time. Haven't had to defend for long periods of time. The Bulldogs.
3: That's right. No repeat entries.
0: No.
1: So Dan McStay will have this one. Tough angle. Kicking from about 40 metres out from goal. Towards the Western Bulldogs cheer squad.

0: He slams it into the left goalpost. The second post up towards that end of the stadium tonight. Lead cut back to 17 points.
1: It's Rammer's dead pocket. Bob Murphy backed you in with that too, Rammer. He's adamant. Played a lot of footy here. As Baileydale shorts it away to Caulfield, who moves it to English. Bulldogs ball working it down the dockside wing. My point around Jeremy Howe too was just that it's infuriating that someone can be that good at two sports.
0: Got a couple of cricketers out there tonight. Berkey Rammer, what's your second sport?
1: English moves it on to Croft, who kicks around the second wing. Howe with the big launch. Nearly on cue. Doesn't quite come down with the footy. Cameron ends up with it. Manages to get it out. English plays tunnel ball. Montempelli picks it up, gets it out to Frazier. Rushing a kick, and then Pendlebury mops up. Halfback flank for the Pies, kicking to the wing. To 1-1 for McStay, doesn't come down with it. And Croft gathers the ground ball for the Bulldogs.
0: Oh, hand passes it towards Ed Richards. Houston was chasing him, tackled him. Just got a hand pass out to English, who spirals a kick inside forward 50. Intercept taken by Parker of the Pies. Chips out towards Frampton. Little hand pass to Nick Dacos. And chips it to Ronesteel.
2: My first sport was basketball.
1: Yeah, Rammer was the original Scott Pendlebury. Came with the basketball background.
2: A lot more before me.
0: I feel like, Berkey, you basketball as well?
3: I was. That and Petonk.
0: Petonk. The chip comes towards Maynard. Petonk's like bocce, isn't it?
3: Yep.
0: So chip to side bottom. Chips it across to Crisp. We'll put the kick inside forward 50 to the pocket for the Pies. Punched away, falls down to Dale. He is taken in a strong tackle and brought to the turf. Harrison landing on top of him fairly and legally, and it'll be a ball up inside forward 50. The Doggies ahead by 17.
1: 9 minutes into the second term. Saturday night footy on ABC Sport. Both rucks with a hand on it. Cameron manages to get it out to Allen. Snaps towards goal in the goal square. Schultz and Buku Karmas and into the behind post. So throwing left forward pocket here for the Pies, attacking the locket end in this second term. 0437-774-774. Boundary umpire flings it back in. Cameron English. Cameron down for Dacos. Pushed as he snapped. Kicks it straight up and down. Pack forms, punched away by English. Still inside 50 here for the Pies. Frazier gets it moving forward for the Dogs. Schultz right there with him, though. Close to the boundary line. Schultz slides out like he's scoring a try. Dogs by 17 points, 10 into the second. Poppy Penny.
4: Just on Petonk, do you know my nana was almost the national New Zealand champion? She nearly made the NZ team. Oh. Just a fun fact. So she'll, I reckon she's got your measure.
3: I'd take her on.
4: She'd win.
0: Right, in the Petonk Championships, the ABC Sport Petonk Championships, coming your way maybe one day soon on ABC. Listen, ball tossed in, Richards takes it, he's tackled but can still get a hand pass out to Jakes, who kicks down to centre wing, out of side of the ground. Dale can't take the mark, can just do enough to get it down to West, who hand passes back to Dale, very close to the boundary line. Centre wing kicks inboard towards Richards. He marks, and Crisp is told to stand. Richards plays on, inside 50, he goes Norton all alone inside forward 50, or it was a 50-metre penalty for Richards, for Crisp on the mark.
3: Yeah, he paid
0: delay.
3: The umpire down the other end paid a 50-metre penalty.
1: Richards was so far gone off his line by the time Crisp moved.
3: That's ridiculous. Ridiculous. He was shaping to run on.
0: Anyway, Richards gets the 50, the free kick, the penalty, and goals. The full 6 points to Ed Richards after all of that. Means the Doggies are out to a game-high 23-point lead. 7-4-46, Collingwood 3-5-23. 11 minutes played in the second term. Saturday night footy on ABC Sport.
3: They look really dangerous on the fast break, don't they, Ramo? If they're able to get free ball coming out of their back line to the middle, then their small players are really, really dangerous. Yeah, Norton, and they got lobbed down there, but at the moment, they're not the ones that are doing the damage. It's their small players who are shooting back inside 50 far faster than still side bottom. You've got Pendlebury down there. That I wouldn't say it's the fastest half-back line that I've ever seen. Steele's now coming up to the wing.
1: Well, I think the 50 was for the original hold, which is fair enough.
3: No, it's soft.
1: Tap down in the middle. Bontempelli comes away with the footy, gives it off to Bramble. Now on to Sanders. High kick inside 50 for the Dogs. 3-0 in this second term. Ball hits the deck. Lob. Feeds it out to Lewis. Snaps on goal. Misses to the left. What's he kicked? 1-4. Will Lewis.
3: Got 2 now.
1: Oh, 2. 2-3. I think that makes it. Bulldogs lead by 24 points. Early on in this second term, as I said, it's 3-0 in this second quarter.
0: Collingwood work it out. Quaynor kicking it from the left back pocket down to a wing. It'll be a free kick coming back here to Darcy Cameron. No advantage will be paid. Sullard's got to deliver the footy back. Darcy Cameron will go and gather it just backwards of centre wing. Dock side of Dockland Stadium. Roof closed. Good crowd in for this Saturday night match. He spears the pass to Pendlebury, who marks. Game 434. Chips it backwards towards Quaynor. So the same approach Collingwood's had throughout the night, just a slow approach, calm and calculated as the kick comes down towards Nick Dacos. Frazier does well to get in front, bring it to ground. Bontempelli with it, comes streaming inside, forward 50 for the Western Bulldogs. He can't nail it, it's just offline to the left-hand side. It was nearly a trademark Bontempelli's goal.
2: Yeah, well, it's unlike Bont because he had a couple of free targets inside forward 50. Usually he would just hit those, so Rory Lobb being one of those, we let him know about it.
1: It's hard to argue with the Bont, though.
2: Oh, no, absolutely.
3: You're going to give someone a license running inside 50 on their preferred foot.
2: He's incredibly unselfish.
1: Frampton short to Howe, short to Pendlebury beyond the defensive arc. Long kick to the wing. Selwood, big leap there for the Dogs. Ends up in the hands of English on the wing. Gives it off to Butterick. He floats one for the Dogs inside 50. Out can't mark it. Frampton takes his time, caught by West. Just got rid of it. Handball finds Pendlebury. Pendlebury fires it to side bottom through the mitts, out of play. Throw in 46 around from the attacking goal here for the Bulldogs. They lead by 25, which is a game high, 14 into the second term.
2: He's having an interesting game, Billy Frampton.
1: He has some moments, and Billy, doesn't he?
2: Interesting as in not very good.
0: Interesting. It's tossed back in. Tim English takes it. He's dispossessed of the footy. Goes barging in, trying to get it. Sanders takes it off him. Hand passes it to Kennedy. He kicks around his body to try and centre the ball up. It's crisp that emerges with the footy and kicks it right down the wing. Selwood has front position. And will take it for the Doggies. Kicks backwards towards Karmas. You can set up by retreating further still towards Caulfield, who marks centre-half back and wants to flare it across the outer side of the ground. Jakes runs onto the footy. Centre wing takes it and kicks to left half forward. We mark by McNeil. He's still 60 metres out from Western Bulldogs' goal. Kicking towards the Coventry end in this second term. Gets told to play on by the umpire and puts it into the left forward pocket. It goes past a few Dogs, falls out the back. Howe's there to gather. Hand pass to Pendlebury, who doesn't want to rush it through. Close to the goal line. Hand pass to Houston. He spills the footy and then he chips it further forward.
2: Trouble here.
0: Just sockers it.
3: They head down and hatched it.
2: A fumble is prior opportunity.
0: So the umpire will ball it up deep inside forward 50. There is your man, Billy Frampton. Frampton coming off the bottom of the pack.
1: Ball up, full forward for the Dogs. McStay taps it down. Bontempelli cuts a swathe through them. Handball out towards Bailey Dale, who slaps it on. Still they scrimmage after it. Eventually side bottom to McStay, to Dacos, playing for the high tackle. It spits out to Bailey Dale, who snaps on goal and misses the set out of bounds on the full.
2: He should have got a high tackle there, Nick Dacos. He didn't shrug.
1: So it will be a Collingwood ball. Back pocket, Will Parker to take it. Dogs by 25.
0: 16 minutes played in the second term. Kick comes right out to a pack. It's McStay that picks it up. Hand passes it to Long. Hand pass goes over the top of Crisp. He can leave it for DeGoey. He can't pick it up. He has to go back and get it. He's helped out by Long, who takes it. Hand passes it to Crisp. Flicks it to Membry. Little hand pass across to Josh Dacos, who goes with more of a loopy pass towards Steele. Who takes the hand pass, then kicks it and darts it forward. And the mark will be taken by Harrison. Right half forward for the Pies.
3: It was a fast break through the middle. The Doggies defenders did really well of just only allowing the mark to be taken 49 metres out from goal, almost on the boundary line. Bulldogs would get that ball into the corridor somehow.
0: So Harvey Harrison kicks from 52 metres out. It won't make the distance. Karmas jumping up will punch it through for a minor score for the Pies. That lead at the Western Bulldogs.

0: is cut back to 24, 17 minutes played in this second term.
1: Inside 50s, 12-4 in the Bulldogs' favour in this quarter.
2: Been a long wait for Harvey Harrison, 671 days between games. It is ACL in round 2024. I had to get that out. Round 20 in 2024. Bulldogs on the back flank. Kennedy runs around. Anderson on the mark. Contest kick to the wing off the head of Frampton. A Falcon headers it on. In the end, Josh Dacos gathers. Collingwood on their back flank. Back to Quaynor to Crisp. Back to Quaynor. Retreats a sweeping handball inside 50. Howe will kick it short for Lipinski in the corridor. Bulldogs 24 points is their lead. 18 minutes into the second term. Lipinski goes wide to the other back flank for Parker.
0: Parker's then puts his kick out of bounds on the full. It was close, but Harrison couldn't keep it in play. So free kick going to Selwood. Just forward of centre wing for the Western Bulldogs. He runs inboard, puts it onto his right boot. A long kick to a good spot inside forward 50 for the Doggies. But Howe's there to intercept and take the mark for the Pies. Chips out towards Maynard, who flares his kick out wide. And Schultz will mark. Left half back for the Magpies. Kicks down towards McCreary in front of the benches. Wants to play on quickly. He can see long. Who's between wing and half forward for the Pies. Wheels around. Drops the kick beautifully inside forward 50 to find Tim Membry.
1: That's a bit of ball movement, Berkey, by the Pies. Probably, you know, their first real unbroken chain from D50 to inside 50.
0: Tim Membry already kicked a goal in the first quarter. Coming back from about a month off with a hamstring strain. This one will be from 50 metres out, a tougher than 45 degree angle. Coming in on his approach. His side down by 24 points as Tim Membry lines up for goal, and it's offline from start to finish. Just a minor score for the Pies. Means Western Bulldogs are up by 23 points. 7-6-48, the Dogs playing the Pies, 3-7-25. Just ticked into red time in the second term.
2: Goalless in this second term, Collingwood. The Bulldogs with three majors as Caulfield exits the D50 with a good kick for Treloar. It's backward of halfway. Kicks infield on the 45 to Selwood. No relation to the famous footy family, the Selwoods. Two L's in Michael Selwood's name. He goes back to Jakes. Dogs back inside their defensive arc. Continues the switch to Butterick, who cuts infield. Takes off down the corridor. Kicks into the middle of the ground. A bullet for Treloar. He thought about giving the handball to Ed Richards. Decided not to. Run down as he plays on. Schultz catches him. Holding the ball, Collingwood free kick in the middle.
0: Schultz stabs the kick out towards Crisp. A couple of bounces, but he runs onto it. Then a loopy hand pass to Lipinski, who takes it, hand passes it to Long. Hand pass to Degoe, who snaps as he's stepping. And that's offline to the right-hand side this time. So Degoe can't add to his goal in the first term either. It's another minor score for the Pies. Now 22 points the Western Bulldogs lead.
3: Skillful player should have done far better than that.
2: So the Dogs by 23. Short kick in from Caulfield to Sanders to Baileydale. Kicks towards the wing. Kennedy, look out. He marks in front of Lipinski. Saturday night footy on ABC Sport. Kick from Kennedy. Up to a contest. Over the head of Howe, who leaps. Artie Jones, he's been electric tonight. Can't quite run it in. Paddles it out of play. Left out forward for the Dogs. 7-6-48, plays 3-8-26. 22-point lead late in the first half.
0: Last time these two sides met was way back in round two last year when Collingwood won at the MCG by 6 points. It was still Sidebottom who kicked the winning goal there. A long time ago, though, as it's brought back in. Sanders takes it, hand passes it to Treloar. Side forward 50 for the Dogs. His kick goes to the goal square, and Frampton comes in and punches it through for a rush behind. Western Bulldogs out to a 23-point lead, but out to as much as 25 points a little earlier on in this term. Now sitting at 23, with 22 minutes played in the second term.
2: Josh Dacos taking the kick in, moves it on to Frampton, who gives it back to Josh Dacos. Short kick here for Harvey Harrison. Back at AFL level. Back to Josh Dacos.

0: Akos, who kicks into the middle for Crisp. Collingwood working it through the corridor to De Goey. Thumping long kick. Schultz is out the back and he marks on his chest. Collingwood go coast to coast. 20 out, slight angle, Schultz to kick for goal.
1: Well, it's really the kick of Josh Dacos there to keep it in the centre corridor rather than going wide. Then a terrific forward handball by Crisp to De Goey. It's a nice passage of play there from the Pies.
0: Nearly gone a quarter without kicking a goal, Collingwood. 26-minute mark of the first was their last. That came from Tim Membry. Schultz trudges in, steers it through. Collingwood finally on the board in the second quarter. And it's back to 17 points, 7-7-49 the Dogs. The Pies, 4-8-32, 23 and a half into the second quarter. Adam Ramanauskas and Nathan Burke.
2: Ramon, for all the Dogs dominance around the play, the scoreboard hasn't gotten away from the Pies. The Dogs haven't been able to capitalise on their clearance domination. It's 23 to 11 in terms of clearances. They're dominating inside 50s, but the scoreboard, 17 points, just says the Pies are hanging in there. And we know the Western Bulldogs, they're not in outstanding form. They just scraped through last week, lost the four before that. So if I'm Craig McRae going in at halftime, if it stays like this, you know, I'd be pretty upbeat with the boys and say, hey, we're in with a chance.
0: For whatever it's worth, the 150th goal at AFL level for Lachie Schultz.
3: Back in the middle, Nick Dacos takes it quickly inside 50. He sends the footy. Anderson can't mark. Buku Karmas just pushes it away in the path of Dale. He tries to do the same. Can't get a hand to it. Bramble picks it up. He's dispossessed. Allen wins it back for the Pies. Hand pass to Nick Dacos. Shrugs off a tackle. Kicks towards goal. This one's offline. The bounce goes up high and it bounces over the boundary line. It might work out well here for the Pies as it'll be a throw in deep inside there. Attacking 50. Trailing by 17 points, but they kicked the most recent goal of the game.
0: Boundary throw in. Loving Cameron, they go for a little waltz. A little bit of a hand scrimmage between them as well. It spills down for Frazier. He dumps it on the boot and West. Sprawling mark, back flank. So Bulldogs ball. 17 points is their ascendancy. West thumps it up to the wing. Contest. McNeil works his man underneath it, then tries to track the ball back. Does win it. Gives it off to Norton. Handball to Jones. Slick hands looking for Lewis. Lewis at half forward. Handball back out in front of Jones. Gathers infield. Quaynor corrals him. Tackles him. Takes him out. Did well IQ3. And a throw in. 45 around from the attacking goal for the Bulldogs. They are 17 points to the good. 2 minutes away from halftime.
3: 13 degrees in Melbourne tonight, but pretty warm with the roof closed. Steen picks it up and just shoots a kick out. It was hurried and Dale is easily able to intercept that one for the Western Bulldogs. He sends a flat kick back inside forward 50. West was there, could only get a hand to it. Then Steele has a go at it, hand passes it away. Picked up by Houston. He's taken in a tackle by Lobb, who spins him around in a 360, holds on to him, and it'll be a ball up at the top of attacking 50 for the Dogs. Still a chance late in this second quarter for either side to score as Nick Dacos rips it out, hand passes it to Allen, who has some time to pick it up. Hand pass towards Lipinski. In comes Jakes to try and get a fingertip to it. Schultz picks it up, hand passes it to Lipinski. Hand pass to Nick Dacos. Just curls the footy around the boundary over the top of De Goey. Roan Steele comes running in. Can't quite pick it up on the first attempt. Gets it on the second. Hand pass to De Goey. Hand pass to Nick Dacos. And now they're on here as Dacos can put it towards the top of the 50. McStay at the back. Couldn't take the mark. Karmas potentially holding on to him. Umpire says play on. Anderson gets tackled and held on to. And it'll be a free kick, but it'll be going the way of the Western Bulldogs against Anderson.
1: Gee.
3: And O'Donnell wins the free kick.
1: This is what I don't understand. So you got one arm free, and that's meant to be prior opportunity when you're getting taken to the ground by a tackle.
0: O'Donnell kicks up the wing off the hands of the pack. It spills the way of the Pies. Lipinski, handball towards Pendlebury. Handball for Dacos. This is Josh. Unable to gather. Allows in Jones of the Bulldogs. Handball away to Lewis. He's tackled to ground. There's nowhere to go. And ball up on the logo. Western Bulldogs lead from 17 points. Late in the first half. Umpire puts it aloft. Lobb swats it down. Frazier gathers.

0: He dumps it on the left boot, and Quaynor marks for the Pies between the back flank and the wing.
1: Just chips it out to Nick Dacos. The kick falls short in the end. He gets tackled and brought to the turf. Picked up by McNeil. Hand passes to Lewis, who curls the kick inside. Forward 50. Bontempalli running onto it, paddling it. Can't hold onto it. Maynard held onto him. No free kick. Umpire says play on. Hand pass comes out to Nick Dacos. Hand pass to Houston. They exit their danger zone here. Collingwood hand pass to Quaynor. He shoves it on his boot. As the siren sounds to mark the main break here at Docklands. There's a few exhausted bodies out there who are just sucking in some air at halftime. It is the Western Bulldogs leading by 17 points. They got out by as much as 25 points midway through that second term. It's 2-1. In the second quarter, the Western Bulldogs kicking the first two goals of the term, and then Collingwood with their only goal coming at the 23-minute mark off the boot of Schultz. So Western Bulldogs ahead by 17 points, 7-7-49, Collingwood 4-8-32. Goal kickers so far in the match. Will Lewis has a couple for the Western Bulldogs, and then it singles to Riley West, Adam Treloar, Lockie McNeil, and Artie Jones. Well, for Collingwood, all singles, Jordan DeGoey, Lockie Schultz, Tim Membry and Nick Dacos, the goal kickers for the Pies.
0: So the Bulldogs kicked the first three goals of that second term before Schultz's goal was the last to make it a 3-1 second quarter. Adam Ramanauskas, Nathan Burke, how has it played out to halftime?
2: Hasn't been a great game of footy, to be totally honest. Both sides giving the other side plenty of chances and opportunity and free ball, but they haven't really capitalised on that. The Pies have done well to hang in there and only be 17 points down. I think the Bulldogs were going at halftime thinking we should be further ahead, and they should. Clearance domination, 25-14, dominating inside 50s. They're just not any way, shape or form that you could say this is how they're trying to kick a lot of goals. It's just been scrappily getting the ball in there. The ball got stuck on that outer side there. I think if we did a heat map, 90% of their inside 50s would be on the outer Melbourne side of the ground coming in along the boundary line. Very few times have they come down the corridor and been able to enter through the middle of the ground. In the first quarter, when they did that, they looked really, really dangerous. But to Collingwood's credit, they forced the Western Bulldogs wide, and it made it far easier to defend when they're coming in from the boundary. So good set-up adjustment there by Collingwood, not allowing the Western Bulldogs the middle of the ground. For the Pies, you just get the sense that how are they going to kick goals. You know, DeGoey didn't have a big quarter, but had a couple of opportunities that he squandered. They're not going to be able to take a mark inside forward 50. They're just not tall enough down there. McStay's taken one mark, but it was out on the boundary line. Karmas and these guys have got the edge in height, so they need to move the ball quickly, and they need to bring that ball back through the corridor as well, because if they're going out wide, it just makes it too easy to defend. So for me, whichever team can own that corridor, use the ball through the middle, force the other team wide, is going to be able to score heavier than the other team at the moment. But at the moment, it's a scrappy game of footy. I wouldn't say any coach would say, hey, this is our brand, this is the way we want to move the footy, this is the way we want to defend. They're not really close to probably what their ideal is. We'll see which team can get it in the second half, Rammer.
3: Well, I think Collingwood can probably walk in to the change rooms at halftime feeling relatively lucky. You look at inside 50s for the half, 32-18. You look at clearance for the half, 25-14. Centre bounce clearance, 10-3. Plus 9 contested football, plus 5 ground ball gets. So the Bulldogs have really dominated probably possession and the way, I think, when they've gone forward, they've looked dangerous. But what I noticed late in that second quarter is Collingwood just started to use the corridor. And I just felt like the Western Bulldogs were just falling asleep going, okay, we've got a bit of ascendancy in this game. Can we drive it home? So when you do that, you do then sort of hedge your bets a little bit. You go, well, I might be able to get the ball over here rather than coming back and guarding the corridor. Now, we saw that beautiful kick from Josh Dacos to Crisp, then inside forward 50 for the goal with Schultz. So I think Luke Beveridge will be sitting there going, okay, boys, reset. Let's reset. So you get out to a 23-point lead at the 12-minute.

0: minute mark of that quarter, and I felt like the Bulldogs were right on top there. But to Collingwood's credit, they just hung in. They hung in. They get that goal, you know, just edges that margin back a little bit. So they go now into the change rooms with a little bit of confidence, going, well, we're close enough. We're close enough here now. Can we continue to attack the corridor as we hit? Their defenders started to stay back. When I mentioned Artie Jones with that first goal of the second quarter to Will Lewis, I think after that he had one more touch for the quarter. So Collingwood and Quaynor in particular went to work on him because Artie Jones was doing some real damage in the forward half of the ground for the Bulldogs. He had three direct goal assists in that first half. So to lock him down became really, really important. Collingwood's defenders got more desperate in that second quarter, evident by Braden Maynard late in that quarter where Marcus Bontempelli looked like he was going to kick a goal. Maynard desperate on the last line of defence to clear the ball. So just the slight adjustment in the second half of that quarter, I think, is what's kept Collingwood in the game. But the Bulldogs walk in there with, what, a 17-point margin. I think they'll be happy with their work, but I think they need full value for money now in the second half for an inside 50 and a clearance dominance.
1: A few texts rolling in. Rama, this will make sense in a moment. How old are you now?
0: 45.
1: 45. There was a text, no name, but it said, is it true that Rama is the youngest living Essendon Premiership player?
2: I am.
1: That it is true. And unlikely true. To change anytime soon.
3: Oh, so you're just rubbing it in, Ben.
0: And the second youngest is the interim coach tomorrow, Dean Solomon.
1: Sully's the second youngest.
2: Yep.
1: There you go. A few other texts coming through. We haven't had a hamstring injury tonight, have we?
2: Don't think so.
1: This text, apropos of nothing, I don't think, but we appreciate it. From Phil and Taz, great call. RE, hamstring injuries. I played a lot of footy. Did a hamstring a few times. Advice from a trainer. Find a beach with waist-deep water. Do 10 repeats at 50 metres each in pre-season. Backwards. That's the secret. That's from Phil. So
4: my secret, never did a hammy.
1: Never did a hammy.
4: Never did a hammy. Don't. When you bend over, bend your knees. Yep. So you're not stretching.
3: Yep.
4: And don't become too flexible. All the flexible blokes used to do them all the time. They had no strength. I couldn't touch my toes. Minus 10 on the sit and reach is my personal best. But don't be too flexible.
0: And you know what? He did fumble ground balls there. Minus 10. Incredible.
1: It's because he bent his knees.
4: Bent your knees.
1: A few texts coming through. Hi, Benny and co. Appreciating the call, even when the voice, etc. under duress. Setting up the nursery run for Monday morning, if the roads allow it. More importantly, can Fremantle continue their maturity and composure into the finals? And what would Australia do without the grandstand teams? Many thanks. That's from Rick in Margaret River, where it's raining.
0: Incredibly impressive today, the Dockers. Yeah. So that was, I think, a maturity game for them where you go up there and the back-to-back premiers are waiting for you after they've copped a flogging last week against the Giants and then you do a number on them. So terrific. They're going well, the Dockers.
1: Where in your pecking order?
0: Oh, they're one or two comfortably at the moment.
4: They've got what they need. They've got really big, strong defenders. They've got some really good forwards and they've got some really good midfielders. So they're not lacking anything that you think you can't sort of say, their key backs aren't that good or, their key forwards aren't that good. They rely on too many. They're sharing the load. That's what you need to be if you're a good team.
1: And what you got to do is you got to cash in when the window's right. And what I mean by that is they're not paying Murphy Reid much at the moment because he's still on his rookie contract. So while he's playing well above that pay grade and you've got Jackson flying and you are going to be paying big money to people for a little while, now might be the time for the Fremantle Dockers. We can pause and take the latest from the ABC newsroom with the Dogs leading by 17 points at halftime.
5: ABC News with David Rollins. Rescuers say the remaining four villagers trapped in a cave in central Laos have been freed. Harry Buttonshaw has the latest.
6: The group became trapped inside the cave in central Laos more than a week ago when it was inundated while they were prospecting for gold. It sparked an international response with specialty teams gathering to try to save the five Laotian nationals. The first man was rescued yesterday, with difficult weather conditions hampering search and rescue efforts. Thai rescue crews now say they've successfully pulled the remaining four from the Titan.

0: cave.
1: US Defence Secretary Pete Hegseth has again urged Asian allies to increase military spending in order to counter China's growing power and prevent its dominance in the Indo-

0: strategic discipline and business-like cooperation over empty rhetoric and peacocking.
1: Ukraine says it's conducted a drone strike on a Russian oil refinery in the city of Taganrog in the southwest of the country. The Russian regional governor says two people were injured in the attack, but fires resulting from it have been extinguished. Ukraine's drone force commander says drones have also hit a Russian Shadow Fleet tanker and an oil terminal in Russian-occupied Crimea. He also says drones have hit 23 military targets inside Russia, including two long-range maritime reconnaissance planes and a missile complex. The Liberal Party leadership has issued rallying cries at its federal council today. Political reporter Isabella Tolhurst has the story.
2: Just a few months into their new jobs, Liberal leaders Angus Taylor and Jane Hume say they want to win the war against the Labor government. The Liberal Party is seeking to regroup and rebuild during this week's Liberal Federal Council in Melbourne. Mr. Taylor says the party has been galvanised by Labor's controversial new budget, which he says kills aspiration and the essence of being Australian.
3: We will never have a better opportunity than this to rally people to our cause.
2: He reiterated the Liberals' policy plan, taking aim at Labor's tax changes, and spoke of reducing migration and cutting net zero.
1: People in large parts of Western Australia's southwest are preparing for potentially destructive winds tonight as a strong cold front moves across the region. Thunderstorms and heavy rain are also forecast, with the system set to impact the central west later tonight before moving south towards the lower and southwest districts, including Perth, early tomorrow. Ilana Cherney from the Bureau of Meteorology says the system will impact large parts of WA.
4: A severe weather warning is current, extending from about Kalbarri in the north all the way down south and out towards the southeast coast of Western Australia. Now, this warning is current for the chance of damaging to destructive wind gusts and heavy rainfall.
1: A court has heard a man who allegedly drove a ute at several police officers and crashed into a police station in the New South Wales Central West made threats to police officers shortly before the incident. Courtney Yandall has more.
5: 67-year-old Donnie Hobbs was formally refused bail in court today after he allegedly drove at multiple police officers and crashed a ute into the front of Mudgee Police Station yesterday afternoon. A ceremony was being held at the station to celebrate a detective's retirement. The court heard Mr. Hobbs was spoken to by police outside the station before the incident, where he allegedly said, "I'll be back when I drive through the place." Mr. Hobbs' defence lawyer argued his age made him vulnerable and he should be granted bail. The judge rejected this, saying he posed an unacceptable risk. The matter will return to court next month.
1: A Melbourne woman has been charged over alleged manufacturing of 3D-printed firearms. The 37-year-old was arrested in the inner-city suburb of Footscray yesterday after the illicit firearms squad raided her property. Police allege they seized 30 items, including 3D-printed firearm parts, explosives and ammunition. The woman has been charged with numerous firearms offences and is due to face court in November. And in sport, the West Tigers have ended a three-game losing streak in the NRL with a 22-16 victory over Canterbury Bankstown at Western Sydney Stadium. ABC News.
6: Who will win the AI race? Has gambling become our national sport?
7: Questions. They've never been more important. So the one thing we'll never question is our duty to keep asking. ABC News. Keep asking.
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9: O'Donnell kicks around the wing, finds Norton. I can see Simon sitting down in front of us watching his boy as Norton moves it on to half forward. Kennedy marks, gives it off to Sanders, chips it inside 50. Treloar gathers, swivels, snaps, goals. Against the old mob, and the Bulldogs kick the first to the second. Turnover to Treloar. Treloar knocks it out towards Jones, gathers inside 50, loops the handball for Lewis. He'll go with the check side and thread it. The Bulldogs running rampant to begin their second term.
10: Richards plays on, inside 50 he goes, Norton all alone inside forward 50, or it was a 50 metre penalty for Richards, but Chris got the mark.
11: Yeah, he paid
10: the late.
11: The umpire down the other end paid a 50 metre penalty.
9: Richards was so far gone off his head by the time Chris moved.
11: That's ridiculous.
10: No, Richards gets the 50, the free kick, the penalty, and goals. The full 6 points to Ed Richards.
9: Back to Josh Dacos, who kicks into the middle for Chris. Collingwood working it through the corridor.

0: going. Thumping long kick. Schultz is out the back. And he marks on his chest. Collingwood go coast to coast.
1: Nice passage of play there from the Pies.
0: Schultz trudges in. Steers it through. Collingwood finally on the board in the second quarter.
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0: The Bulldogs lead by 17 points, 7-7-49, plays 4-8-32 at the main break.

0: Some text coming through. Marcus in South Melbourne. Now the lid is off at the Docks. We are finally the real deal. I think he's talking about Fremantle. But Marcus in South Melbourne. Doesn't make a lot of sense to me, but we'll work through that. Maybe you can explain to us, Marcus, on 0437 774 774. Another text from Deanne from Dalyup says, I've lost track. How many games has Crisp played in a row? 274th consecutive game tonight. Does he play on next year? And does he get to 300 consecutive games?
1: I think he does. There's no reason why he can't play on next year. Absolutely. And certainly the Pies need him. A big fella like that, they won't be letting him go easily. So here's a chance.
0: What do you think, Rama? Do you think he can get to 300 consecutive?
2: Absolutely. Yeah, he's football. He's going. He's playing good footy still, so keep him going.
0: I posed this question a few weeks ago. Which record is more likely to be broken? Scott Pendlebury's games record or Jack Crisp's consecutive games record?
2: Probably Crisp.
1: What was the middle one? Pendlebury?
0: Pendlebury or Jack Crisp's consecutive games? 274 consecutive tonight.
1: I'd say Pendlebury.
2: Who are we saying?
0: I don't think any of the current players can go past Pendlebury. Bontempelli is the most likely, so Bont's 30 at the moment. This is game 270 here tonight.
2: So at a minimum, to break Pendlebury's record, you're going to have to play 30-plus finals. So that's virtually a season and a half of football in final series.
0: Bont would need to play like another 8 seasons and not miss many.
3: Mm. Yes.
1: I'd say there have been, 5 players play over 400?
0: Mm-hmm. Yep.
1: Only one who's played, done what Crisp has done, apart from Jimmy Steins a long time
2: Adam ago. Adam Uze played 200 plus.
0: Yeah, I think it is. Yeah.
2: Yeah.
3: And also, you're going to start...
2: Cal Wilkie's, he's there at the moment. He's sort of the one that...
3: But he's about 100 games behind.
2: Yeah. 5 seasons behind.
0: Josh Dacos is on a 100 plus streak at the moment as well, so...
2: What was your best streak, Berkey?
1: 90-something and then broke my thumb.
2: I was 76, I think, then I got crook.
0: Pretty good effort.
2: Yeah, I was going fine. Yeah.
0: Thought you were going to say, what was your best streak, Benny? I thought you were going to stir me up again.
1: So these days, you've got 5 on the bench.
0: Yeah. Mm.
1: It's easier.
2: Your best streak's probably 2 pars in a row, then triple bogey.
0: You know me too well. Triple bogey. Marcus in South Melbourne says, Wharfie time, Ben. The Dockers. Down at the Docks, you are such a land lover, young Ben. Fran, one of our most loyal listeners, says thanks for the call and the special comments. Elliot injured, why not Bobby Hill? Or isn't he ready yet? Or where is he at? Hope you're feeling better. Ben, this may be the beginning of the end for our Pies, so still a little way off for Bobby Hill. I think we're all hoping that he's happy, healthy and back at the Pies as soon as possible.
2: Yep, no doubt. No doubt. We want to see our good players on the field healthy.
0: Both teams in position. The Bulldogs lead by 17. Do you have a leaning? Are you taking the Dogs with their 17-point head start that they hold, can Collingwood turn it around?
1: I think it'll take to the last 15 minutes for the Bulldogs to break the Pies. The Pies will hang in until then.
0: Okay. So both teams in position and ready to rumble for this second half. The fans just making their way back to their seats. Or back to their seats. Will be Tim English starting in the ruck for this second half. 7-7-49 the Western Bulldogs. Collingwood 4-8-32. Earlier on today, a 114-point win for Sydney. While for Fremantle, it was a statement victory. Going up to Brisbane and winning by 25 points. As I said, the Bulldogs by 17 in the second half underway.
3: English gets a tap out, taken by Richards. He's taken by Pendlebury, held on to. We'll have another ball up in the centre square.
1: Jack Crisp, the man we were talking about, he's picking up Bontempelli at the stoppages because he's probably about the only bloke who can match him for size.
3: Ball tossed up. Nick Dacos takes it, tries to hand pass it across to Pendlebury, but in the end, Sanders steals it inside 50. He sends the Dogs. The ball spills at the back of a pack, and Howie's there to easily clean up and chip it to Quaynor, who marks and runs out of defensive 50. And kicks right down the Sydney wing, down to centre wing. Butterick standing there by himself, can take it for the Dogs. Dodges around Pendlebury, hand pass to Dale, hand pass to English. He fires off a hand pass towards Treloar.

0: The former Pie who darts the kick inside 50. Artie Jones on the lead, holds onto the mark.
1: Not sure who Quainer was kicking that ball to.
2: Oh, Pendlebury.
1: Coming out.
2: It was Pendlebury, but it wasn't. It was over his head. So even Pendlebury thought it was going to somebody else. So he turned to get a handball receive. But that was a nice little kick by Treloar going inside forward 50. Keep Braden Maynard honest. If he's playing on Artie Jones now, hit up Artie Jones as much as you can.

0: he'll have a set shot now from 25 metres out directly in front.
1: But that's the midfield run that I was speaking about before the game with Tim English. He just floats down. Darcy Cameron there was in the goal square. Tim English decided not to go, then just floats in. It's sort of, you see a big ruckman, you don't think they're that smart. But he is that smart, Tim English, the way he plays the game.
2: It's uncommon.
1: Yeah, correct.
0: Tim English eases the ball towards goal. And they love having him back in the side. And a lot of his teammates, almost all of them, run into the forward 50 to give him a pat on the head if they can reach him. Tim English with a goal as he comes back and strengthens this Western Bulldogs side, still with so many players on the sidelines injured. But it is the Doggies pushing out to a 23-point lead very early on in this third term. 8-7-55, the Dogs, the Pies, 4-8-32.
2: You can tell that's a bit of a set play,
1: yeah, no doubt,
2: from the Western Bulldogs. You got Cameron waiting on the line, thinking, you know, I'm a big fella, I've got to be back there and punch the ball through, because Jones probably isn't going to make the distance from there. And English just comes trotting down, turns around at the right moment and finds himself marking the ball 20 metres out dead in front.
3: Equal game high lead for the Western Bulldogs. English down to Bontempelli, tackled, so he gives it back to English. Sweeps it out wide for Hines. Off a step, sets it up to full forward. Maynard in from the side. Marks for Collingwood at fullback. Whites off a kick into the middle. Looking for long. Bontempelli breaks it up. Ball hits the deck in the bullseye. Kennedy gathers. Sends the Dogs back inside 50. Maynard again breaks it up. Ball on the ground. Sanders spins in. Right into a Maynard tackle. And he's taken high free kick.
1: By side bottom there.
2: Yeah, just a bit sloppy.
1: Yeah, and he knew it too, still. As soon as he went high, you could see the facial expression. The umpire was right there on the spot.
2: Yeah, Darcy Cameron, he's woken up this time. He's standing in front of Tim English.
3: Came in to help out Maynard on the tackle, and you're right, Rammer, he did react with the facial expressions. It was a little sloppy, steel side bottom.
2: This will be a pass as well, because I don't think he's got the distance from here.
3: Been in a career run, Riley Sanders. Played all but one game this year. Kicks a helicopter towards the goal line. Off hands, through for a minor score.
1: It still staggers me that players don't know their distance, Berkey.
2: Yep.
1: Even his best kick was going to get touched on the line. That was a helicopter in the end. It's like the arrogance that you can just go, oh, no, I can kick this because I play AFL football.
2: Yep, and it's a shot clock. Everyone expects me to have a shot rather than just go short again, then go short again. No shot clock in this game, but players don't tend to realise that.
0: Pies bring it back in defensively. Josh Dacos shares it with Howe. Gets it back and spirals a kick into the centre of Docklands. It works for McStay, who marks. And then plays on quickly, moving the footy inside, forward 50 now for the Pies.
1: Nice.
0: A beautiful mark from Schultz. The perfect leap, the perfect kick. And that's end-to-end in a couple of kicks for Collingwood. And they'll have a set shot at goal now.
1: Well, they both didn't want body contact there, Schultz and Butterick. So McStay, karma slipped over. So McStay's able to take an easy mark in the corridor right in the middle of the ground. And then it's a true one-on-one marking contest where it's the old schoolyard, kick it up. So you can jump the highest.
0: Lockie Schultz now to peg one back for the Pies. 30 metres out, almost directly in front. He's got his second. And a much needed one for the Pies as well in this second half. The Doggies lead is brought back to 18 points. Collingwood 5-8-38. The Western Bulldogs 8-8-56. 5 minutes played in this third term. It's Saturday night footy on ABC Sport.
2: Well, Lockie Schultz is a dangerous forward.
1: Yeah.
2: He can take a contested mark. He's good on the ground. Isolating him forward against a Butterick would be an advantage for Collingwood,
1: yep,
2: if they can manufacture it. But I like that one there. That was McStay up into the middle of the ground. He was the one kicking that ball inside 50 to a small player. It's one-on-one. So I don't think the Pies are going to win the inside 50 count. Probably not going to win any form of count, stoppage count. But if they can just manufacture goals like that, get the right matchups inside forward 50, they're a chance.
3: First multiple goal kicker today for Collingwood. Cameron wins the tap, but Sanders off to Bontempelli for the Dogs.

0: To English, back to Sanders, fumbles, a lousy Nick Dacos of Collingwood. Off to the goey, kicks deep to full forward for the Pies. Karmas down there with Nick Stay, holding for a kick, it'll be Nick Stay. I don't think Nathan Burke liked it.
1: Where's a free kick there?
2: As soon as the umpire sees Karmas' left arm around Mick Stay's waist.
1: But what Nuffy said, that's a free kick.
2: That's right. Your old teammate Tony Lockett would have kicked 2,000 goals if they had been free
1: Steve
2: kicks.
1: Steve Silvani had two arms and two legs around him.
2: Yeah.
1: Like a koala on a gum tree. And he still didn't get a free kick.
0: Dan McStay, left foot, drop punt, goal. Here come Collingwood. Back-to-back majors for the first time since the opening term. And it's back to two goals, neat. 8-8-56, the Western Bulldogs. Collingwood 6-8-44, 7 minutes into the second half.
2: Well, it's really the work in the middle of the ground there. So Dacos again involved with a little handball to Degoe. Look. You put the ball in dangerous spots in a forward line, usually good things happen. So, puts the defender under pressure. Karmas just grabbed that McStay's waist. Umpire was right there on the spot. So, two good moments there for McStay. First one, up the ground, Karmas slips. McStay takes the mark inside forward 50. Now, the second one results in a goal for him.
0: Have you heard from or spoken to Plugger lately? Berkey, what's he doing with himself?
1: No, he's just happy to be up on the farm up there at Barrel in New South Wales. He's riding his motorbikes around, and he's actually riding his push bike around a lot as well.
0: Yeah.
1: So you wouldn't recognise him now. He's about half the size.
3: Frazier from the restart kicks down to half forward. Bramble picks it up, hand pass to Dale. Little dart kick inside to Ed Richards, who finds himself alone and takes the mark. And this will be a set shot at goal for the Western Bulldogs. Quick movement from the middle, from the restart, back inside forward 50 for the Doggies as they look to get one back here against the Pies after Collingwood have cut back the margin to 12 points in the early stages of this third term. Ed Richards, 40 metres out, just eases this one towards the stick, slams it into the right goalpost. The third poster at the Lockett end of Docklands tonight. Margin for the Western Bulldogs out to 13 points.
0: Jeremy Howe to take the kick in. Ends up going with a long kick to his fellow veteran. Steel side bottom. Kicks infield on the 45 for Houston. Stabs it short for Long. Pass just backward of the centre line. Dock side of the ground.
1: Croft.
0: And a 50-metre penalty.
2: He just wasn't thinking there.
1: Yep, just ran straight ahead instead of doing a bit of a left-hand turn.
0: Totally unaware, wasn't he? It was Long. Sends it to full forward for the Pies. Off the hands of the pack. Bailey Dale coming through. Handball away to Bontempelli. Back pocket. Exiting kick for the Dogs. Frampton and Lobb. Wrestling. No mark taken. Josh Dacos robes. Gives it off to side bottom. Looks inside 50. Cameron the big ruckman coming at him. Doesn't take the mark. Handball away to Long. Inside the forward pocket now the Pies. Selwood goes in. Handball back into dispute. Butterick for the Dogs. Gives it off to Caulfield and a hurried clearing kick.
3: And it's Josh Dacos, though, who sits under it and intercepts for the Pies. Half forward for Collingwood.
1: We've got
3: a little pause in play. He's talking to Josh Dacos.
0: Caulfield was down, but surely we didn't. Oh, blood rule. Dan McStay.
3: Stay's coming off. He's got blood streaming out of his left eye. So he slowly jogs off to the boundary line. Down to Poppy Penny on the boundary, who's watching.
4: Yeah, that's pretty. I kind of wish I wasn't watching, actually. It looks like his eyelid is cut, so that's going to be a nasty one to patch up.
3: So we looked at the doctors there on the bench as the umpire now says Josh Dacos can restart play at half forward for the Pies. Spiralling kick inside forward 50. Karmas has gone down. McStay has gone down. Member has taken the mark. It's Cameron, in fact, that went down with Karmas. And Darcy Cameron wins the free kick for the Pies. Both of those two tangling at the top of the goal square.
2: Well, he's had an ordinary 5 minutes, Buku Karmas. So it all started with the Dan McStay mark in the middle of the ground where he slipped. That cost the goal.

0: Darcy Cameron now. Long lead in for a kick, though, that'll come from about 18 metres out.
1: Oh.
0: Touches this one towards the goal and hacks it there, and it hits the right goalpost.
2: That's why I said likely.
0: Margin cut back by one to 12 points. Poppy Penny on the boundary.
3: Yeah, unsurprisingly, Dan McStay has gone down to the rooms to have that eye looked at and potentially stitched back up.
4: Yeah, that's a rocky forker for Dan McStay. Didn't look nice. Thomas goes laterally away to Connor Butterick. Dogs lead by two goals.
1: I thought it was a bit earlier, like Rocky 1 or Rocky 2. A bit more.
4: I just always think of the commentary in Rocky 4. He's cut.
1: Yeah.
4: As Butterick kicks up to the wing. And the mark taken by Darcy Cameron. Kicks infield. Have you seen Rocky 4, Lauren?
1: Oh,
0: I haven't seen Rocky 1.
4: Oh, Lauren.
1: Oh. This week, your education is to watch all the Rocky
0: all
1: movies.
0: Of them.
4: Back to back.
0: That's a lot of Sylvester Stallone.
4: Hires chipping it across the centre line as Maynard looks out wide, finds Quaynor. I'm disgusted. Quaynor, two kicks from home.
1: It's a bit of a rite of passage watching all the Rocky movies.
4: Quaynor kicks into the forward 50 for the Pies. Out the back, O'Donnell's there. He's tackled to ground. Taken down in the Membury tackle. Ball up, top of the attacking goal square for Collingwood. Bulldogs lead by 12.
1: It's actually what Corbin Middlemass bases his boxing commentary on.
4: Correct.
0: The ball is tossed up. Ed Richards takes it. He kicks it straight to Lipinski. Hand pass to Ngoi. Tries to weave around Sutherland. Just can't get the tackle to Steep. Goes in for a second attempt. Still can't. Hand pass to Allen. Allen goes back to Ngoi with a little hand pass. Hand passes it across to Steele. That is a wonderful finish. Roaring Steele around his body. 40 metres out. Kicks the goal for the Pies and brings back the Western Bulldogs lead to one straight kick. It is the Dogs 8-9-57, Collingwood 7-9-51. The Western Bulldogs kick the first goal of this third term, and then it's Collingwood who have put three on the trot to bring the Western Bulldogs, to bring back the Western Bulldogs lead to 6 points. 13 minutes played in the third term before the thoughts of Adam Ramanauskas and Nathan Burke down to Poppy Penny.
3: No one was more pumped about that than Nick Dacos, who firstly has been trying to get back on the ground with every interchange, only to be told, no, not your turn. He turned around to coach Craig McRae and they had this like little high five.

0: celebratory moment as that goal was kicked. It was very jubilant on the bench.
1: He does celebrate his teammates hard, Nick Dacos.
2: Yeah, he does, yeah.
0: Pumped.
1: So the last three goals in the game, four of the last five, and it's back to just one goal. Bontempelli trying to change it out of the middle. Handball to Bramble, kicks inside 50. Kick misses West, and the ball skips out of play, throwing left forward pocket here for the Dogs.
2: Did you think the matchups they've put to Riley West tonight? Initially it was Braden Maynard, now it's Jeremy Howe. They've gone with the bigger defender. Riley West very good in the air. So they want to make sure that he can't mark the ball. Now, obviously, ground level's a strength of his as well.
1: Forward 50 stoppage here for the Dogs. Cameron down to Nick Dacos, stripped of it. Ends up with Pendlebury, who gets rid of it to Allen. Kicks low down around the wing. And the Dogs arrive through Jakes. Off to Kennedy. Snaps back inside 50. An ugly bounce for the Pies. Cameron gathers it, just gets rid of it. Nick Dacos, slick hands. Away to Maynard, rushes a kick. Now Kennedy for the Dogs. Handball taken by Steele Sidebottom. Off the Pendlebury again. Handball to Allen. Handball to Nick Dacos. Loops the handball, trying to get it back to Allen, and Bramble takes it. So the Bulldogs back with it.
3: Bramble just hacks the kick forward towards Kennedy, who gets a mark. He's falling down. He takes it at ankle height as he's falling. But it is a mark. Chips it out towards Sanders, about 15 metres laterally from him, closer to the boundary line. He wants to square it up. It's a good kick. He saw Bontempelli leading. And everyone around him in black and white was flat-footed. Marcus Bontempelli marks. He's 35 metres out to put through a goal, just to steady things for the Western Bulldogs.
2: That's a good kick, because it was in amongst three Magpie defenders there. But just gave it enough air, Riley Sanders, where Bontempelli could jump at the ball.
3: But every game this season, Marcus Bontempelli, despite looking like he's been playing on one leg at times, puts this kick on his left boot. It starts right, swings back. And he's pumped about it as well. Puts two fists up in the air to celebrate. And then he celebrates with his teammates as well. Means the Western Bulldogs push back out to a two-goal buffer. 9-9-63 the Doggies, the Pies 7-9-51. 16 and a half minutes played in the third term.
4: Well, they needed that one, the Bulldogs, because they've been under siege for the last 7 or 8 minutes. And what I've loved about the Magpies is they've managed to lock the ball in their forward half. They've pushed their defenders right up the ground. Really good forward pressure from the Pies. Got some repeat entries, got some goals. But in the end, it was just a little bit of class from Sanders and a little bit of class from Bontempelli. They're two major ball winners, 20 and 19 possessions between those two. So keeping them in it at the moment, or keeping them in front, certainly.
1: Lob, slapping it down, and then out of the middle, Joel Frazier extracts it. Handball just misses Sanders. Back into the mark, and it's picked up by the Pies through Allen. Off to Nick Dacos. Handball low down there for Roan Steele, who manages to pick it up. His kick too hot there for Ned Long. He has to go back and try and win it. Ball on the deck. Allen does gather for the Pies. Handball along the ground, and Selwood sorts it out for the Dogs. Back flank onto Kennedy, who shorts his kick. And it's a good one for Cooper Hines. On the wing here for the Dogs. They lead by 12 points, 17 minutes into the third.
3: Hines dabs the kick forward towards Treloar. Former Pie who came across to the Doggies in 2021. Long kick down to half forward. A pack forms. Norton and Cameron punch it away. Goes over the boundary line for a throw-in. Half forward for the Doggies. Head by 12 points. They got out by a game-high 25 points midway through that second term.
4: Aaron Norton still. He kicked the first point of the game.
2: Yeah, he hasn't
4: had another shot since.
3: All tossed in through the hands of Lobb. Cameron takes it, hand passes it away. It's picked up by Frazier of the Dogs. Hand passes to Selwood, just thumps this on his kick. It's a long ball. It'll end up inside forward 50 for the Western Bulldogs. It'll work for McNeil, who takes it. He kicks and he goes. A good finish to put through another for the Western Bulldogs. And it's his second as well. And Lockie McNeil's goal means the Western Bulldogs can move out to a handy buffer again of 18 points during this third term. About 18 minutes played, and the Dogs have gone up 10-9-69, Collingwood 7-9-51.
4: Is that Lewis that came from behind?
2: Yeah,
4: just flew himself

0: into the contest and allowed the ball to spill out the back. So well done. Doesn't get a stat for that, but certainly without him flying at the footy, the ball doesn't spill out the back for McNeil.
1: Just yep. Two settlers there, Benny.
2: Just steady the game down. Back just, to 18 points.
1: Yeah. So first one to the bond. Now Lockie McNeil. So really just threw a bit of hard work for the Dogs that they got those two goals.
2: The ODIs, you might not even know are going on. Australia has lost the toss and they'll bat first against Pakistan in the first ODI. Ollie Peake will make his debut at 19.
1: Oh.
2: On the wing, Nick Dacos, a bullet to Schultz. Collingwood between wing and half forward.
1: Give me something to watch when we get home, Ben.
2: Yeah, I know. It's nice. Schultz sets it up towards the pocket, looking for a marker. Selwood leaps over the pack and punches it away. Throw in forward pocket here for Collingwood. Bulldogs by three goals. They've kicked the last two after Collingwood kicked the three before that. Time on third term.
3: In the Champions League's finals on tonight as well. Ben, that's up your... Yeah,
1: this morning, yeah. Early in the morning.
3: Yeah. Early morning, yeah. Paris Saint-Germain, Arsenal.
2: Yeah.
3: Tossed in inside forward 50 for the Pies. It's Sanders who can take it away. Kicks it out towards Nick Dacos. He plays for the free kick, doesn't get it. Might have been taken high in the entry. Laurel clear for the Western Bulldogs. Right in the centre of Docklands. Roan Steele picks it up for the Pies. Moves it across to McCreary and he chips it down the line to Dugowie. Marks 52 metres out from goal for Collingwood. For three goals in a row before the Western Bulldogs have scored the last two. Margin back out to 18 points, the Dogs' way. Kick comes inside forward 50. English can't take the mark. Lobs there. He holds on to it. He's taken to the turf. The umpire says mine. And he'll ball it up 30 metres out from goal.
2: Just on that Champions League final, the call is on ABC Sport. Build-up starts from 11 p.m. tonight. So immediately following us is Long. Gathers it out of the ruck, snaps on goal and misses right. So match starts at 1:30 a.m. So Paris Saint-Germain and Arsenal going at it. Arsenal trying to complete the double. And it's the first time in 55 years that two teams from a capital have met in the Champions League final, believe it or not.
3: Okay. Western Bulldogs working it down the dockside wing. It's Caulfield sharing it with Richards.
1: 50.
3: Goes back to Caulfield. Yeah, we are. We are working it.
1: Sure, that was 50. Poor, that one, Berkey.
3: I don't think anyone on the field really knew. Jordan Croft takes it, though, and kicks it down to English, who will be paid the mark or might have got a shove in the back as well.
0: Got no idea.
3: But Western Bulldogs will have a set shot at goal after a little bit of a weird moment of play.
0: And this is what Tim English gives you as well. He is a goal-scoring ruckman who you need to watch. As we said, Norton's not getting his hands on the footy. This will be his second mark inside 50 this quarter and potentially second goal.
3: Kicks 93 goals in his career so far, Tim English. From 40, have quickly pushed back out to a 23-point lead against Collingwood at Docklands here tonight. The Pies are 7-10-52. The Dogs with that lead, 11-9-75, about 22 minutes played in the third term.
1: I'm just looking at what the 50 was for here.
0: No one stood the mark.
1: Oh, jeez. I understand the rule, but it's just, I don't see that in the spirit of the game. If you want to stand the mark, stand the mark. But he just got, I think it was Harrison Harvey that gave away the 50-metre penalty. He just got up and ran away. So that one, it just frustrates me, that one.
2: Two first names can do that to you, Rama. Out of the middle, English to Sanders. He'll kick up to half forward. Kennedy gets there on the bounce. Nice trap in the end. Back feeds the handball to Hines. He just stops and kicks off a step inside 50. Frampton spoils it down. Frazier roves, sweeping handball. Gets it to Jones, runs into Parker. Came the other way, Will Parker. Displaying a lot of willpower and applying a strong tackle there on Artie Jones. Ball up. 12 out from the attacking goal here for the Dogs. They lead by an equal game high 23.
3: Cameron pulls it out of the ruck himself. He's taken a tackle and brought down. We'll do it all again. Forward pocket for the Western.

0: Bulldogs. Lob, then Cameron in the ruck. Lob disposes of Cameron. Umpire calls play on. Crisp gets a hand pass out to Sidebottom. Hand pass to Nick Dacos. He moves it on board towards Parker. Hand passes it back to Steele, and he exits defensive 50 for the Pies, and they can steady his memory marks. Stay's been off with a blood rule. Poppy Penny's been watching on from the boundary. Down to you, Poppy.
1: Yeah, he's back up on the bench now talking to Craig McRae. They have done an amazing job because he doesn't even have strapping around the head, but he's got a fair bit of cream on that to try and stop any blood if it does happen. I'm unsure if it's stitches or glue, but the eyelid does look like it's been reattached.
0: What blood coming out of McStay's eye. He's all patched up now as the Western Bulldogs win it back on the wing. Kennedy moves it out across towards Sanders. He'll chip kick inside forward 50, lobs there to mark. Rory Lobb will have the footy. He'll have to kick from about 50 metres out. Cameron standing the mark.
2: Yeah, both Bulldogs big men have really done a number on Cameron. We know he's a bit beat up. He's pretty much working one out. This will be the third shot of goal from the Western Bulldogs ruckman this quarter alone.
0: In comes Rory Lobb. They've kicked the most recent three goals of the game. The Western Bulldogs. Lobb's kick is off to the left-hand side. Back out to 24 points, that Western Bulldogs lead. 25 minutes played in the third.
3: Josh Dacos, the kick-in duties. Exits long and very wide for Quaynor. New game high lead for the Bulldogs as well. 24 points. Quaynor to Houston to Pendlebury. Pokes a kick over the top. Back to Quaynor. Saturday night footy on ABC Sport. Collingwood into a slow play on the city wing. Quaynor waits the kick around the wing, trying to get it to Cameron. Lob does well. Hand on it. Knocks it out of play for a throw and gets the applause of the Bulldogs faithful. Mark from upway. Hi all, great call. The stand rule is a blot on the game. Surely there are other ways of controlling the man on the mark.
2: I agree with you, Mark.
3: Frustrated football follower, says Mark. English brings it down to the front. Kennedy going after it. Pendlebury beats him to it, emerges with the footy. Kicks Collingwood inside 50. O'Donnell there with Membry and halves the contest out of play. Throw in coming left half forward. Here for the Pies, the Bulldogs, 24 points to the good.
0: Collingwood here, under the roof. This ball is tossed back in at half forward for the Pies. Pendlebury comes in, just a little dinky kick forward towards Sidebottom. He gets taken in a tackle and dispossessed. Pendlebury dives on top to stop the ball from going any further with Bontempelli in the middle of them. And will be tossed up at the top of attacking 50 for the Pies. Cameron just tries to swat it away. Does well to get it to Steele, who puts the kick to the left forward pocket. Karmas is there, sits under it. And the Dog takes the intercepting mark.
3: Buku just moves it on short to Bramble. Mikey Bramble, the former Hawk. Now Dog. Sends a long kick in the lob direction. Pack forms. English goes up two. Down in front, Kennedy kicks it into the boot of Quaynor. Ricochets out of bounds on the full. I wouldn't say it's the strongest Australian 11 ever for an ODI, as the kick from Kennedy on the left is up to a contest. And fighting after it is Quaynor, close to the boundary line. Richards there. And Nesta Magpies as well. And out of play there from Steele Sidebottom, maybe off a boot. So a Bulldogs free kick on the wing. They lead by 24 points. We're under 2 minutes away from three-quarter time.
2: It's not the best game I've ever seen Steele Sidebottom play.
0: Kennedy pumps the ball forward. McNeil has a go at it. He can't bring it down for the Western Bulldogs. Parker tries to clear for the Pies. Quaynor can take it. A looping hand pass across to Steele. Takes it and then hand passes to Josh Dacos to get ahead of him. He goes for a hand pass right down towards Harrison. Can't quite pick it up. Dale can come in. Goes in for the footy. He can't pick it up. Hand pass goes over the top of Houston. He's got it and he can just kick it across towards Crisp. Will mark. He won't. He can't hold on to the mark in the centre of the field. As in coming, running in was Jordan Croft to stop him from holding on to the grab. It is the Pies that emerge with the footy though as Pendlebury takes it. Chips it forward and Anderson can mark. Half forward for the Pies.

0: Looks ahead of him. Lipinski's short. Instead, he might just go all the way himself. Angus Anderson. Why not? 52 metres out. He goes all the way. What a recruit he's been for the Pies. A Sturt Premiership player, best on ground in the SA NFL Grand Final. And a beautiful goal there that cuts back the Doggies' margin to 18 points late in this third term. It keeps the Pies in it heading into the final change. Collingwood 8-10-58, Western Bulldogs 11-10-76. Not long left to go in this third term.
1: Well, Berge, it was really well done by Jordan Croft to get there and spoil the ball on Jack Crisp. But Collingwood were quicker than to outnumber at that contest. So that allowed them to win the ball around the wing, the centre wing here on the commentary side of the ground. And then that was just a bomb by Anderson, outside 50. Terrific kick.
2: From the restart, both rucks. Well, neither decisive. Bontempelli swoops in, picks it up. Kicks the Western Bulldogs inside 50. Houston's there to sort it out for the Pies. Sweeps a handball to Roan Steele. Now Josh Dacos through the middle of Docklands. Kicks inside 50. Pendlebury's going forward. Can't take the mark. At the ground ball, Membry drops it. Anderson jams it on the boot. Hurries his kick. Tumbles out alongside the behind post. Throw in left forward pocket here for Collingwood. A little bit of late running in this third term. Bulldogs lead by 18 points.
0: Still time for Collingwood to score another late one in this third term. Ball tossed back in, deep inside their forward 50. Little tap out comes towards side bottom. He can't control it. Bontempelli with a fresh airy. Side bottom goes in after it. So does Bontempelli. They tussle for the footy. And the ball is locked up and we'll have a ball up 25 metres out from Collingwood's goal directly in front of the sticks. Western Bulldogs ahead by 18 points. It's Cameron with a little tap out. In the end, Schultz tries to overrun it. Dale kicks at it. He can't make contact. Pendlebury takes it. His kick goes straight into the hands of Bontempelli. There's the siren for three-quarter time. Western Bulldogs ahead by 18, but Collingwood have kept themselves in it in this third term. That late goal to Angus Anderson from outside 50, keeping the margin at three straight kicks at the last break of the match. It's 11-10-76 the Western Bulldogs, Collingwood 8-10-58. The goal kickers across this evening. For the Western Bulldogs, a couple of goals to Lockie McNeil and Will Lewis, as well as Tim English, and singles to Adam Treloar, Riley West and Arthur Jones. While for Collingwood, Lockie Schultz has a couple, and then it's singles to Jordan Dugowie, Dan McStay, Tim Membry, Nick Dacos, Angus Anderson and Roan Steele. But the Western Bulldogs ahead by 18 points at the end of the third quarter.
2: So just a reminder of what's coming up later tonight, immediately following us on ABC Sport, the Champions League final, PSG against Arsenal. So build up from 11 p.m. match beginning, or the kickoff at 1:30 a.m. Australian Eastern Standard Time. So first time in 55 years, like I mentioned, that two capitals are represented in the Champions League final. No one cares though, because Liverpool aren't in it. I did watch the Untold during the week about Liverpool's Istanbul triumph in 2005. Very, very good if anyone's that way inclined. Also, Australia taking on Pakistan, first ODI over there. It is a different looking Australian ODI team.
1: It's a pre-season 11.
2: Yeah, Short, Carey, Inglis, the captain and the wicketkeeper. Marnus Labuschagne, Cam Green, Renshaw, Peak, Ellis, Tanvir Sanger, Billy Stanlake and Matthew Kuhneman. I give you two and a half of that 11 in our best team.
1: We'll play a couple of senior players and the rest is just specs to see how they go.
3: I've heard Australia A, but Australia C before.
2: Yeah, that's an Australia A 11, I think, Berkey. Bilateral ODIs, they're in an interesting place. Bulldogs leading by 18 points, three-quarter time, Saturday night footy on ABC Sport.
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0: Jones will skip in now, and instead of taking a shot for goal, he wants to square things up, put it in front of him. Tim English chimes in and takes the mark, and he'll have a set shot now. Tim English eases the ball towards goal, and they love having him back in the side. Spirals a kick into the centre of Docklands. It works for McStay, who marks, and then plays on quickly, moving the footy inside, forward 50 now for the five.
1: Nice.
0: Beautiful mark from Schultz. 30 metres out, almost directly in front. He's got his second, and a much-needed one for the Pies as well.
2: Back to Sanders, fumbles, allows in Nick Dacos of Collingwood. Off to Ngoi, kicks deep to full forward for the Pies. Karma's down there with McStay, holding for a kick. It'll be McStay. Dan McStay, left foot, drop punt, goal. Here come Collingwood. Back-to-back majors.
0: Stays coming off. He's got blood streaming out of his left eye.
6: Yeah, that's pretty. I kind of wish I wasn't watching, actually. It looks like his eyelid is cut. So that's going to be a nasty one to patch up.
2: Yeah, that's a Rocky IV cut. Have you seen Rocky IV, Lauren?
0: I haven't seen Rocky I.
2: Lauren.
0: Hand pass to Ngoi. Tries to weave around someone. Just can't get the tackle to stick. Goes in for a second attempt. Still can't. Hand pass to Allen. Allen goes back to Ngoi with a little hand pass. Hand passes it across to Steele. That is a wonderful finish. Roaring Steele around his body, 40 metres out. Chips it out towards Sanders, about 15 metres laterally from him, closer to the boundary line. He wants to square it up. It's a good kick. He saw Bontempelli leading. Puts this kick on his left boot. It starts right, swings back. And he's pumped about it as well.
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2: The Bulldogs leading by 18 points at three-quarter time. I'm looking forward to Lauren Borden's movie reviews next week to us. Adam Ramanauskas, Rocky 1-4. Don't worry about after that, Lauren. And we will know.
1: I like Rocky 5.
0: Don't
1: I don't
0: tell
1: mind
0: me there's
1: it.
0: More than four Rockies.
3: Two's the best.
2: And we will know if you've gone to ChatGPT.
3: Up to six.
1: Club of Lang's pretty good in Rocky 3.
2: Yeah, Rocky 3. Yeah. Rocky 4 is the best.
3: 2 is the best.
0: I thought Adrian was Rocky's twin brother when I saw a highlight, but when he says, hey, yo, Adrian, it's me, Rocky. Not his brother.
3: No.
2: What's happened in this game? And are Collingwood live down by 18 at three-quarter time?
3: They are live, absolutely. They're hanging in there. And we know the Western Bulldogs, they're susceptible in certain areas of the ground. What I liked from Collingwood in that part of that quarter, probably the first 15, 16 minutes of it, was that they pressured the Western Bulldogs players who are likely to turn the ball over. And that's their defenders. They pushed forward. They didn't allow the ball to come out cleanly. Repeat entries. And they got some ugly goals. They got two free kicks in front of goal because they put their Western Bulldogs defenders under pressure. And that's how you're going to win this game. You're going to push up the ground. If you allow Western Bulldogs to actually get out the back, well, then they'll score. But the only way you're going to score is push up the ground. So it's all risk and reward here for the Magpies. Are they going to try and save this game and hopefully get across? Or are they going to take this game on? And the way that they take this game on is by being defensively bold and putting those Western Bulldogs defenders under pressure.
1: Four goals apiece that quarter. So the Bulldogs win the quarter by a point. But Collingwood win contested possession and ground ball gets. So that's a good sign. You know, the real combative stuff within this game, they've been able to wrestle that back. The real problem for the Pies is centre bounce clearances. 6-2 again that quarter in favour of the Dogs. So if they can at least even that out in this last quarter, what have they got to kick? They got to at least kick probably four at a minimum, five wins it for them, but then you've got to keep the Dogs to one this quarter. So
3: they can't play pretty football and win this game. This has to be a scrap, ugly, contested footy game. That's how you beat the Dogs.
2: Bulldogs by 18. Final quarter underway. Both rucks with hands on it. Ball goes down in the bullseye again. Ed Allen flicks out a handball, gets it moving forward for Collingwood. Ngoi bursts onto it. Off to McCreary for the perfect start from 50. A goal! Collingwood won't go quietly into the night. Back to 12 points. 11-10-76 plays 9-10-64. How quick was it in the second term? 18 seconds it took for the McCreary goal.
1: Well, it was out of the centre bounce, really. Here was, who was that? Ed Allen with the handball over his head that just got the forward momentum going. Then Ngoi's able to run to the football. McCreary there just kick outside forward 50. terrific start, but I love the work of Ed Allen. It's exactly what Berkey asked for. Get in, scrap, fight, work hard. Just force the ball forward as much as you possibly can.
0: How quick, McCreary with the first goal of the fourth. And there are a couple of goals behind the Doggies. Early stages, very early stages of this fourth term. Richards, though, with a clearance for the Western Bulldogs. Puts the Doggies inside forward 50. Lob couldn't take the mark. Spills down to Kennedy. It's cleared away, though, by Houston, who can put it out towards the dockside wing. One bounce as Pendlebury takes it. He shrugs off Jakes, the young player. Pendlebury with a long hand pass towards DeGoey. Can't mark it. Can't take it cleanly with his hand. So sockers it forward towards McStay. He can't pick it up cleanly either. Nick Dacos slides in, picks it up, hand passes it back towards Pendlebury. 52 metres out from Collingwood's goal. Shoves it on his boot to the top of the goal square. Punch through. Minor score, but the Pies are coming. 11 points will the Western Bulldogs lead. Just a minute and 50 seconds has been played in this final term.
2: Is now a good time to point out that the Western Bulldogs have won one final term since the second round.
1: They have not finished games. Very slow finishes.
2: As Richards snaps the ball towards the wing, Bramble runs away with it. Kicks up to a contest, and Howe makes it his. Pies coming back the other way, off to Houston. They go laterally first to Josh Dacos. To Ed Allen, who kicks up towards Nick. Has to contest in the air, can't mark. Out the back, McCreary. Handball back towards Nick, half forward here for the Pies. Floats the handball to Pendlebury. He flicks it back to Nick. Cuts infield. Kicks centrally and nobody's there on Houston. Too far out to score. So he shorts it laterally away to Maynard. Still inside the centre square. Gives it off to Howe from 60. Goes long. It'll fall short and English is back there. Defensively marks for the Dogs. Last line. They lead by 11 points 3 minutes into the fourth.
1: Well, it's one of those scenarios for the Bulldogs, Benny. You mentioned those last quarters. It's win the game. Don't save the game. We talk about that often. In last quarters with teams, they just go into their shells too much.
0: Hines hand passes to Norton along the wing, gets tackled, still gets a hand pass away towards Richards in the centre of Docklands, shares it in a 1-2 with Treloar, and then dabs the kick to Kennedy. He marks as the Bulldogs switch it towards the city side of Docklands. And West marks left half forward for the Western Bulldogs, puts the kick inside forward 50 into the pocket. Strong mark from Lobb, who had Howe close next to him. But Lobb clunks the mark and will have a set shot. Difficult angle, but one to steady the Western Bulldogs in this final term. So Rory Lobb sets up for the snap. A few metres inside the boundary line. 40 metres out from goal. The side leading by 11 points. And this one goes through to the near side. Lead back out to two straight kicks for the Doggies. 4 minutes played in the final term.
2: Josh Dacos, as he has done all night, brings it back in. Short to the pocket for Maynard. And his best kick up to the wing. McStay going after it, takes the mark. Wants to play on two, loops it to Angry Anderson. Running down the wing, dumps it on his left boot. Kicks the Pies inside 50. Caulfield, sticky fingers, juggles the mark as he tumbles to ground.
1: I really hope that's his nickname, Angry.
2: It is. As Caulfield kicks to Sanders, drops the mark. Nick Dacos swoops in, off to Lipinski, rams it through. And he runs into the advertising hoardings and slips over. He was letting the Dogs fans know about it, feeding them in the front row, and ironically, he slipped in the gutter.
1: Oh, he's having a laugh about it.
2: Stops at every station, doesn't it? Collingwood, importantly, back to 6 points down, 11-11-77, plays 10-11-71.
3: Well, it was just a slightly errant kick there from Caulfield into the middle.
1: Just inside, wasn't it, Bert?
3: Yeah, Sanders probably should have done better. He got one hand to it. You've got to get two hands across there. It's a couple of times tonight he just hasn't been overly clean.
1: He should have marked that, Berkey.
3: Yep. And Collingwood swooped. Again, it's the turnovers from the ordinary ball users from the Western Bulldogs in their back line that'll get you goals.
1: A good stack.
0: The slip from Lipinski, and back in the middle, it's all the Pies again as well. DeGoey across to Allen, who kicks inside forward 50. Schultz juggles the mark. Doing a pirouette almost. Holds on to the grab. And he will have a set shot at goal for the Pies to draw scores level.

0: I love that it's Ed Allen out of the middle of the ground. Somebody different for the Pies. We're so used to the usual suspects for the Pies, but Ed Allen, two centre bounce clearances to start this fourth quarter.
1: What's Lachie Schultz got in him here? He's kicked two goals tonight. 45-degree angle. Kicking from about 50 metres out. It's straight off the boot. It leans to the left, fades away. And it's a minor score. Margin cut back to 5 points. The advantage of the Western Bulldogs.
2: Short kick in away to Sanders. And he gives it back to Bailey Dale. Just pokes it over the top. This game is just closed up a little bit here. 5 points the Bulldogs lead. It was as big as 24. O'Donnell kicks up to the wing and coming through lob. Makes it his. The big men don't get any smaller. Lob trying to wait a pass and gets it away to Lewis, who bounces to his feet. On to Hines. Sweeps the handball away to Sanders. Chips inside 50. And Richards drops the mark. Gathers on the bounce. Kicks on goal. Richards rams it home. You need your stars. And one of the Dog Stars delivers. Back out by 11. 12-11-83. Plays 10-12-72. 7.5 minutes into the fourth term. Adam Ramanaskis and Adam and Nathan Burke.
0: I'm just looking if they paid the mark, Berkey. As a really smart kick by Riley Sanders.
3: Played a front-on push.
0: Okay.
3: And he played on, and the rest of the Collingwood players just caught napping. But he shouldn't have been standing all by himself inside 50. Right. There was three Collingwood players in the perimeter, but none went to Ed Richards.
0: Is that try? It's sort of the triangle where you're in the right spot defensively, but you're not playing on anybody. And then a smart player as Ed Richards goes, well, okay, here's the gap. I'm going to stand in that gap. Sanders was good enough to find the gap with the kick.
1: Western Bulldogs back out to an 11-point lead from the middle. Schultz grabs it, hand passes it to Crisp, who kicks the Pies to left half forward. Bit too much on the kick for Harrison. Dale's there to clean up for the Western Bulldogs. Spirals a kick right down the wing. McNeil does well to mark. Tracking back, hand passes it to Frazier in front of the interchange gates. Short kick down the line to Artie Jones. He'll go inside 50 here now with his kick. Looking for lob. Howdy well to get in front of him. Steal back the footy for the Pies. His hand pass, a turnover though. Straight into the hands of Ed Richards, who gets tackled by McCreary. Dispossessed of the footy. It'll still stay in the hands of the Western Bulldogs. And Aaron Norton, who kicks a goal and just sneaks it through for a behind. Western Bulldogs lead pushes out by 1 to 12 points. 9 minutes played in this final term at Docklands.
3: Should have done better again. No. Norton, he's had a bit of a dirty night.
2: Houston with a short kick after running his measure. Away to Will Parker. Another life he might have dreamt of being in that Australian 11. Wasn't that far away from it when he was playing domestic cricket. As Houston lifts it over the top. And now the Pies are away down the wing. Running with the footy, Allen shanks his kick, bounces inside 50. Caulfield takes it back for the Dogs. Pokes a kick away to Croft, down the edge of the centre square. Bulldogs leading by 12. 9 minutes into this fourth term. It was back to a 5-point ball game at one point. Dogs had led by as many as 24.
1: They work it all the way down the outer wing. Kick comes inside 50, looking for Artie Jones. Gets punched away from him. Frazier can collect. It's back between wing and half forward for the Western Bulldogs as Selwood picks up the footy and kicks inside forward 50. A pack forms, falls to ground. Howes tracking the footy alongside Bontempelli. Tackles him. And Bontempelli's dispossessed of the ball. It's the Pies that'll win the footy as Houston takes it. Hand passes it to Parker. Hand passes it to Steele. He'll kick it right down the city wing. His kick is a turnover. As Butterick easily takes it for the Doggies and will send it back the way it came.
2: Butterick goes back to Buku. So Karmas on the back flank. Pokes it short again. Back to Butterick. It's a very, very early trade during the trade period.
0: Yeah.
2: No late day drama, just...
0: I've done a long way out.
2: Got it done as he kicks around the wing off the hands there of Selwood. Spills down for the Dogs though, and Selwood ends up with it again. He'll kick up to half forward. Quaynor coming in from the side. Norton juggling it. Darcy Cameron goes in at ground level for Collingwood. On their back flank, away to Frampton, who gets it onto Quaynor. Hurries a kick.

0: dropping the mark. Roan Steele just hacks it off the deck, and Buku Karmas bounds onto the footy for the Dogs.
1: It's a long kick all the way inside, forward 50. The back is Howe. He just can't pull in the mark. That means that Norton can run into it. And Aaron Norton can go. Maybe a bit of an ugly night for Aaron Norton. But that's the goal that'll make it hard for Collingwood to catch the Western Bulldogs tonight. They're back ahead by 18 points at Docklands. 13-12-90 the Western Bulldogs. Collingwood 10-12-72. Still a fair bit to play out in this final term. 11 minutes have ticked over in the final term. Round 12 under the roof at Docklands. Saturday night footy on ABC Sport.
2: It just wipes out the early good work of the Pies in this quarter. So Pies kicked two goals in the first 5 minutes. And in the next 5 minutes, the Dogs have kicked two goals. So, yep, they've worked hard. Aaron Norton is getting his hands on the ball in this last quarter, which I think would be most pleased. He had the three possessions in this quarter for two scoring shots. So one goal, one. Ed Rich is already up to seven possessions in this quarter. So having a real big impact and influence on the result of this game.
0: Out of the middle, go Collingwood. The kick inside.

0: hamstring injury on Anzac Day, and he keeps Collingwood in the fight. You can't count out Collingwood. Back to two goals, 13-12-90, plays 11-12-78. 13 minutes into the fourth, Adam Ramanauskas and Nathan Burke.
1: A good clearance there, coming out the front of the stoppage again, and it was DeGoey. He's had a couple of goal assists. I think he's up to around about 16 or so score assists tonight. He's been really useful with his ball use. I'd like to get in front of goals a little bit more. I'd love him to be a goal scorer for Collingwood as well, but certainly in this last quarter, his centre clearance work has been really fruitful for the Pies.
2: Back in the middle now, Western Bulldogs ahead by 12 points in this final term. Tossed up, Anderson has a go at it. Pendlebury picks it up off the turf, hand pass to Cameron, hand pass to Josh Dacos, who'll kick the Pies to half forward, although Dale comes in for the Western Bulldogs. The steady hands intercepts it, and flares it out wide to Frazier.
1: Not the best choice by Josh then. Had the opportunity to bang that one inside 50, put them under pressure, but tried to be a bit cute.
2: Joel Frazier from centre wing for the Western Bulldogs will kick a shallow entry inside forward 50. No mark can be taken by Croft. He spills it the last second, which means DeGoey can pick it up. Hand pass to Anderson. Hand pass across to Pendlebury, who kicks out wide. And he can find Long, halfback for the Pies.
0: Long lifts it over the top for Maynard, trying to take the basket catch, looking over his shoulder, can only soccer it on up towards half-forward. Selwood slaps it on for the Dogs, works it out to Bailey Dale. Treloar off to Kennedy, kicks up to half-forward. Marking contest, going in Quaynor, follows up, just keeps it moving forward, can't gather. Maynard slaps it out, Sanders tackled. Eventually the ball spits out, umpire lets them play. Croft dribbles it forward, turnover. Collingwood back with it through Howe.
2: Howe takes his kick and puts it into the centre of Docklands. He can hit up Harrison, marks, and then kicks it towards McStay. Takes it in his fingertips. He's still a couple of kicks from home for the Pies. Darts his kick inside the forward pocket. Schultz running onto it. Can't take the mark. Karmas is there to clear for the Western Bulldogs. Kicks it out to centre wing. Norton will mark. He chips it inboard towards Riley Sanders, who's got the run of Treloar running alongside him. Hand passes it to the former Pie, takes a bounce, and then he hand passes it across to McNeil. Inside forward 50. It's just a hacked kick from McNeil. Frampton easily gathers that one and hand passes it to Darcy Cameron, who'll clear it out of the danger zone for the Pies. One bounces, it's moving towards Harrison, who carries it over the boundary line for a throw-in. It's between wing and half forward for the Pies, for the Dogs. The Western Bulldogs are leading by 12 points, 15 minutes played in this final term.
0: Throwing on the wing. Rob palms it down, but Steele takes it for the Pies. Shovels a handball forward. DeGoey coming, Butterick the other way, and close to the boundary line, a ball up. Close one on Saturday night footy on ABC Sport. Round 12 from Docklands. Up it goes again. Palming it down, Cameron. Frazier, handball to Bontempelli. Throwing on the wing. Chance to catch our breath before the mad dash to the finish line. Bulldogs by 12. Throw in right on the logo. Wrestle with the rucks. Cameron brings it down. Frazier sockers it on. Trying to bend over. Pendlebury can't. Anderson camp for the Pies. Handball to Houston. To the runner Maynard. Kicks to a leading Lipinski. He'll sweep a handball for Steele side bottom. Sits up for him. On his left. He'll pull a kick towards full forward. Pack forms, up they go. Membry can't mark. Ball hits the deck. Schultz is there. Kennedy rushes a kick. Clear and kick. But Josh Dacos can mark. 48 out. Veers out to the right. From the digits of 50. Kicks to full forward. Over the back it goes and through for a minor score. Handy point. 11 points the Bulldogs lead. 17 minutes into the fourth.
1: We'd like to see Josh just take his time there. He's either got to have a shot or just take his time, be composed, find a target inside 50.
2: Connor Butterick doing the kicking duties for the Western Bulldogs. Plenty on the kick as he sends it out to a pack at half back. Houston's there for the Pies, just trying to paddle it to himself close to the boundary line. He sees it over the line for a throw-in. Between wing and centre and half forward for the Pies.

0: 11 points the Western Bulldogs lead. Collingwood got to within 5 points a little earlier on in this term. Tossed in, English and Cameron in the ruck. Sanders taps it away towards Treloar. Hand passes backwards towards Bontempelli. He flicks it back towards Treloar. Just puts the kick, a low one down towards Artie Jones. It's too short for him. Maynard with a nice little tap to Roan Steele. Can move on the footy to Anderson. He sockers the ball along the ground. Person there to pick it up is Bontempelli, and he can kick the Western Bulldogs to half forward where Norton is. Spills off his hands. Howe will pick it up for the Pies. Hand pass to Cameron. Hand pass to Frampton. And he'll sky the footy towards centre wing where Tim English will sit back and intercept for the Western Bulldogs. They're ahead by 11 points. 18 minutes gone in this final term.
1: English sets up a high ball to half forward. Marking contest, and Houston ends up with the footy. Still 7 minutes of game time remaining. Plenty of time for the Pies. Houston goes lateral. Switches it to Quaynor, who kicks to side bottom on the wing. Stops and holds it up. Feeds a handball to the run of Quaynor. Quaynor will kick inside 50 and long. Wide out. A metre inside 50, a metre in from the boundary line. He takes the mark for Collingwood. A tough set shot.
2: Terrific run by Quaynor.
3: From half back and then gets it again at the wing.
1: Late in the game.
3: Yeah. Still plenty of time for the Pies.
1: Ned Long. Drop punt from 50.
4: Ooh, looks good.
1: Not a bad looking effort. It'll go right to the line and off hands. Collingwood edge closer. They're looming. They trail by 10 points. Nearly time on in the fourth. Poppy Penny.
5: Jones has just been helped off the ground. He's grabbing at his right quad. I'm unsure if it's cramp. He kind of had a grin or a grimace on his face. I couldn't work it out, but they are giving him some pickle juice, so it could just be cramp. But Artie Jones has just been hobbled off by a trainer.
0: Thanks, Poppy, as the Western Bulldogs work it all the way to half forward, where Howe again takes the intercepting mark, chips it to DeGoey at centre wing. Margin is 10 points. The hand pass will come away across to Maynard, who kicks it to centre half forward. There's Pendlebury, who marks, hand passes it across to Angus Anderson. He's got another one. And what an important goal he's got for Collingwood in this final quarter. He brings back the Pies to within a kick. Angus Anderson with his second goal tonight. And the Western Bulldogs are only ahead by 4 points now. Collingwood, 12-14-86, trailing the Western Bulldogs, 13-12-90. We've just ticked into red time in this final quarter. Still plenty of time left in the match.
3: Well, it's Jeremy Howe there, the intercept mark. Inboard kick, that 45, that short 45 to DeGoey, who gets it on to Maynard. And Maynard lowers the eyes nicely to Pendlebury. But I love this by Pendlebury. 434th game, gives it to, what's Anderson played, Benny?
1: Game seven.
3: Trust him there to kick the goal. I love that.
1: English with the tap, and Nick Dacos gathers the footy. Nowhere to go but backwards. Handball to Crisp on the wing. Steps McNeil, kicks up towards half forward. Marking contest. Selwood scrapping after it, knocks it out. Kennedy picks it up. Bulldogs ball back flank. Nick Dacos sticks in a boot. Sockers it inside 50. Kennedy goes back, gathers, snaps beyond the defensive arc for the Bulldogs. Dacos gathers again, rushes a kick inside 50 out on the full. Bulldogs ball back pocket. Buku Karmus will take it. No, he won't.
4: Well, the Bulldogs are a bit of a mess at the moment.
3: Yeah.
4: Going
3: structurally,
4: forward.
3: Yeah.
4: Yeah, structurally. And to turn the ball over on their half forward line and then
3: turn it over deep.
4: Yeah, and just give up the corridor. Maynard coming through. Pendlebury's up to 31 possessions now.
0: Matt Kennedy, a huge kick, gets it all the way to the outer wing. No mark can be taken by Croft. They'll keep hold of the footy here, the Dogs, through Ed Richards, who's running along the outer wing, and he just dabs the kick down to West. And West will mark 60 metres out from goal, spins around and wants to kick it to a hot spot inside. Forward 50, Frazier two hands, can't pull in the mark. Long, he can't pick it up cleanly either. Sockers it to side bottom, who does the same. A rolling ball outside of defensive 50 for the Pies. Membry hand passes it across to McCreary. The Pies trying to work it forward here to Long. Hand pass to McCreary. He's working it around three Western Bulldogs players and into the centre of Docklands. Just puts it on his boot. It'll be in some space on the outer side of the ground. West tracks it back for the Western Bulldogs and marks. The Doggies ahead by 4 points, 23 minutes played, final term.
1: Short kick away to Treloar. Time for the Bulldogs to just keep their heads. Onto Richards. Driving ball inside 50. Lewis outbodies Howe, doesn't complete the mark. Frampton gets back. Cleans up back pocket. Handball away to Crisp. Handball onto Parker. Pies on the back flank. Handball to Nick Dacos. Lateral handball out wide for Lipinski. Runs off with the footy, tight roping the boundary line. Kicks around it for Degoe. Drops the mark. Bailey Dale worries him out of it. Throwing coming between wing and half forward for the Pies. Bulldogs by 4 points. They're holding on, the Dogs.
4: Yeah, just holding on. There's no semblance of structure here from the Western Bulldogs. And Pies are moving it from one end to the other too easily.
3: Bulldogs' fours are just far too stationary at the moment. They just, it's hands in the air and kick it to me. Collingwood defenders love that. Jeremy Howe's been enormous in this last quarter.
0: So Tostin English takes it straight out of the ruck. It'll be coming back. A free kick or another
4: throw-in?
0: A little bit of a shallow throw-in.
4: It's not that hard, champ.
0: So under the roof, no wind. Important moment of the game. Ball gets thrown back in. Richards tries to take it. He can't. Degoe's there. Can pick it up and will put this kick inside forward 50 in the forward pocket. Looking for McStay in a one-on-one with Karmas. The kick in the end rolls through for a minor score itself. That margin the Western Bulldogs is leading by is down to 3 points.
4: Degoe's been really good around the stoppages this quarter.
1: Dale with the short kick into Selwood. Back pocket for the Dogs. They're leading by three. Tight finish. Kick to the wing. Good mark, Croft. Unsure what to do next. So he lifts the kick over the top to the run of West. 70 from home for the Dogs. 25 minutes. We tick past that mark in the fourth. Kicks inside 50. Norton hands to it. Doesn't mark. Gathers in the left. Snaps on goal. Curling it back. Not enough. Bulldogs lead by four. Collingwood ball with the kick in. 25 minutes. Fourth term. Saturday night footy on ABC Sport.
0: 43,430. Watching this match play out to the very end as the kick in will be a turnover. Here's Ed Richards.
3: He does it all, Ed Richards.
4: Against Jeremy Howe too. Contested mark. That's no mean feat.
0: Wheels around onto his left boot, puts the kick inside forward 50, across to a hot spot. Lewis picks it up. And there's a goal for Lewis. He puts through his third of the match in an important moment in this game. There's not long left. And he's pushed the Doggies' lead out to double digits again. That's a 10-point margin. The Western Bulldogs are leading by it. And it's Will Lewis in his eighth game that gives them that buffer. The Doggies 14-13-97. Collingwood trailing 12-15-87. 26 minutes play in this final term.
3: Well, Pendlebury does the right thing there, Berkey. So recognises time, need to kick a goal. So he goes up the middle. And in my opinion, goes to the correct one-on-one. Jeremy Howe versus Ed Richards. Now, you'd say Howe would at least halve that contest, get it to ground level. But Richards just pushed him aside, give him a little bump, then plays on and puts it to a really dangerous spot.
1: Still time if they're good enough, Collingwood, but it's the Dogs out of the middle. Richards to Frazier, hurries a kick into the pocket. Maynard, clean pick up, off to Quaynor, and they bounce out of the back pocket. Short kick to Dacos. This is Nick. Nick kicks corridor for Degoe. Just finds him, defensive point of the square. Handball to Maynard. Thumping kick inside 50. Nobody there for Collingwood. Selwood knocks it down. Bontempelli arrives. He's stripped of it. Wants to pull it back in. Has to get it out. Bailey Dale comes through. He manages to knock it out to McNeil. Just squeezes a kick into the middle. Collingwood ball again for Degoe.
0: So Degoe has it in the centre of Dockland Stadium. He's got to move it on quickly. His side trailing by 10 points. He sidesteps Norton to push this kick to the top of the goal square. It spills out the back. Membry's there. Membry goals. And Collingwood remains in touch of winning this match. Tim Membry pushing through his third goal in a return from a hamstring injury. And there is only 4 points in this match. Western Bulldogs are ahead. 14-13-97. Collingwood 13-15-93. 27 minutes played in this final term, and it remains anyone's game.
4: Well, it's going to be really critical of the Collingwood defenders. The last goal for the Western Bulldogs, they went up, they allowed the ball to go over the back, and Lewis snapped the goal. Almost a carbon copy down the other end. All the Western Bulldogs players jumped up, scored the ball, allowed the ball to come over the back, and there was Membry. So one each in terms of dumb defending and giving up a goal.
1: 28 minutes and change into the fourth. English takes it out of the ruck. He's tackled quickly. Josh Dacos.
3: Oh, he sprinted through that centre square. Josh Dacos.
1: Forward there for the Pies. Cameron ends up with it after the rucks. Place a volleyball. Dribbles it forward up to half forward. Anderson takes it. Tackled by Bontempelli. Ball jars free. At centre half forward here for Collingwood. They trail by 4 points. Nearly 29 minutes into the fourth. The Dogs have led all day. Ball jars free. At centre half forward, McCreary gathers it. Off to Cameron. Handball back into the mark. Coming through to Goey. Off to McCreary. Back to Cameron. High ball inside 50 for Collingwood. Selwood! The saving mark from Selwood. Floating in from the side.
6: Great mark.
1: The mid-season pick last year. It might well be a match-winning moment.
0: Just 12 games in his career. And what a moment he has as he kicks out to Tim English. Another player for this Western Bulldogs outfit.
3: Well, they need to find one more mark here, the Bulldogs, and they win the game.
0: They've loved having him back in the side, and English thumps it on his boot right down the wing towards Croft, who can't mark. Ball spills out. The Pies desperately trying to gather it. Quaymore's there. He does the tackling on West. And play will be halted out of sight of the ground, slightly to the advantage of Collingwood's attacking end.
3: We've got 11 seconds, so it has to go absolutely perfect here for Collingwood.
0: So ball tossed up, it's tapped away. Butterick picks it up, hand passes it to Richards. In the hands of the Western Bulldogs until Maynard picks it up. Hand pass to Frampton, hand pass to Nick Dacos. Is it half back for his side? He has to move it quickly through the middle of the ground. The siren. And the Western Bulldogs hang on. The Pies fought till the very end. And it is a fighting victory in the end for the Western Bulldogs that just cling on and claim the 4 points in Docklands. We'll

for them. They led by 7 points at quarter time, got out to a 17 point at half time and dominated the first half, but could have even been further ahead at the main break. In the third quarter, they pushed out to an 18 point lead, but Collingwood stuck with them throughout. And in the final term, despite the Pies being able to get within 3 points, it's the Western Bulldogs that hang on after a game-saving mark from Michael Selwood in the defensive 50. Western Bulldogs winners by 4 points.

0: The Bulldogs live the mantra. They fight tooth and nail. And they win by 4 points, 14-13, 97 plays, 13-15, 93. We spoke about Lewis wasting some opportunities early on in the game. Well, he took his chance late and it proved the match-winning goal. And it was down the other end. Michael Selwood, the unheralded 22-year-old pick five in the mid-season draft last year in his 12th game. He's a real likely type, and that was a match-winning mark late. Adam Ramanaskis and Nathan Burke. The Dogs hold on.
1: Yeah, the Dogs did hold on. And credit to the Pies. This is a bit of an underdone Pies, but they hung in there. They fought. They scrapped. They found a way. Kept themselves in it. I liked the way that they were far more direct. When they had to win the game, how many times did they actually get the ball deep and put the other team under pressure? They were about 90 uncontested marks before three-quarter time. I think I wrote down here they were about 94 uncontested marks at three-quarter time, and they finished with 115. So they didn't chip the ball around as much. They went longer. They went more direct. It was almost like, hey, we've got to get the ball inside 50, and we've got to win this game. And they look far better to me, far more dangerous when they're playing that style of footy, more direct rather than just chip, chip, chip and having uncontested marks. So when it was there to be won, I liked their style of footy. For the Bulldogs, yeah, they just hung on there in the end. Probably it was a lucky goal to Lewis, who just was at the back of the pack. Ball fell in his lap and he snapped one through. That ended up being the winning goal, but it certainly wasn't well crafted or anything like that. Again, the Western Bulldogs had a lot of passengers, carried a lot of blokes. Under the real heat, they didn't really stand up, but they found a way and they got it done. So congratulations, Bulldogs. That's very, very valuable 4 points when it's 9 playing 10.
2: Well, you look at the game, is it in its entirety, and it's relatively close besides the second quarter where the Bulldogs kicked 3 goals to 1, and that sort of opened up the lead that they were looking for. Last quarter, Collingwood had 17 inside 50s for 5 goals 5. So 10 scoring shots are able to generate in that frenetic last quarter. Now, you know, Selwood's mark was enormous late in that game. But you look, I spoke about stoppage all night. First half, the Dogs were dominating. Then second half, third quarter, Collingwood draw it back. Last quarter, 11-3 in Collingwood's favour, 6-2 out of the centre square. So they were coming extraordinarily hard at the Dogs. They hold on for a really, really important win for their season. I thought Ed Richards was enormous tonight. You know, 24 possessions and 2 goals, but particularly in the last quarter, I think where the other Dogs had stopped, I think, through the midfield, he was the one that simply kept going. And his class there, I thought it was an enormous one-on-one to win against Jeremy Howe, where Pendlebury goes up the middle of the ground and then Richards is able to outmark Howe, take it inside forward 50 for the Lewis goal. So he was terrific. I thought English had a really good game in the ruck, coming back 16 possessions and 2 goals. Butterick was good. Bailey Dale was good across half back. Sanders, again, plenty of the football. So, look, I think it will be more for the Bulldogs. We got out of jail, but, hey, we did our work early in this game. So that's what you do. You want to generate a lead and then try and go and win the game. Now, in the end, the Bulldogs saved the game. Selwood marks that ball to save the game, which was terrific. Collingwood, they'll be disappointed. They'll be really disappointed with their first half, I think, particularly around clearance. So the Bulldogs were well on top of in that area. Collingwood evened it up in the second half, have 10 scoring shots in the last quarter, give themselves a chance to actually go and win the game. So I think it's hey, guys, why do we leave it so late? And when we actually put speed on the ball, 17 inside 50s in that last quarter, and we gave ourselves a real opportunity to put the Bulldogs' back line under pressure, and we're able to score. So I think that's where Craig McRae and his coaches will be going, hey, guys, we're at the Docklands here. The game is quick. It's always quick. It's very rarely that you see a low-scoring scrap at the Docklands. So I think it's a great lesson for the Pies. they looked okay. They looked like I was concerned about their forward half. They got a lot of goals from different players.
0: I think that's what they are this year. They're okay.
2: Yeah.
0: They're okay, yeah. Aren't they? They're not much more than that. Nah. They're not worse than that.
2: Nah, they got three out of Membry, who was their leading goal kicker. Anderson, two goals. He only had nine possessions, Anderson. I felt like he was in it a lot more than that. I thought Ed Allen was really good in that last quarter. So, you know, a couple of signs of their younger players doing a good job. But, yep, the Bulldogs get away with one.
0: It was a great mark from Michael Selwood, wasn't it? Running back in towards the pack, yep. Contorting his body, coming in from the side and able to hold on to the mark. So I've really liked what I've seen from him

0: this year. He's got a hardness to him.
1: Yeah.
0: I think there's a lot to like about him as an AFL footballer. So there's a lot to like for the Dogs as Marcus Bontempelli leads them down into the rooms. A few Hardy fans have hung around and cheered the boys down the race. Poppy Penny, if they're not down there yet, they won't be far away from making their way into the rooms.
2: There are plenty of friends and family in here waiting for them. There's also a young man wearing a Marcus Bontempelli jumper named Zane, and he is getting ready to sing the song with the team. He's a cancer, he's living with cancer, and he's battling cancer at the moment, but he is just about to join the team who's been led into the rooms by Aaron Norton. And Bevo is standing at the entry and giving all of the players a big cuddle. He's there to greet every single one of these players. Very, very excited to get the win. The Dogs, it's a pretty excited group, I think, but they're just getting ready to huddle up, getting in. Young Zane is joining the group. He's got the number 4. He's standing in the huddle now next to Marcus Bontempelli, getting ready to sing the song with the team, which is very exciting for him as they all gather round. And we're all just getting in position, and here are the Dogs. Young Zane led the song off then, so that was the little silence. He was a little bit nervous, I think, but he led the song in a really beautiful moment for the Dogs in the rooms.
0: Oh, that warms the cockles of the heart. That's beautiful to see, and footy clubs do it so well these days. Young Zane, I could see him on the monitor, the smile on his face. He was loving singing this song with his heroes. I did see as well that when Marcus Bontempelli kicked the goal, he gave it the double cobras. And it was Zane who asked him during the week, if you kick a goal, can you give it the double cobras? So Bont, true to his word, he celebrated in style with that. Footy clubs, they do it so well now, Rammer, and you obviously know it better than most.
3: Yeah, look, they do. And that's part of, I guess, what players are starting to recognise, that the impact and the importance that they can have in moments in people's lives there. And, you know, well done to Bont there to remember that in the heat of the moment, to do that and to acknowledge that. I just think it's terrific. We see it so often now. We see all clubs do it, and I think there should be more of it. Just it makes people's days, it makes people's years, and some people it makes their lives.
0: Yeah, well done to Bont and to the Western Bulldogs. We'll go back into the victorious rooms in just a moment. It was a relatively well-balanced performance from the Bulldogs. Matt Kennedy got a fair bit of the footy. Riley Sanders with 28. Bailey Dale, who always gets a lot of it, with 27. But you liked Ed Richards.
3: Yeah, I did.
0: Rammer, didn't you?
3: Yeah.
0: With his impact from his 24 disposals, his 2 goals. And they shared the goal kicking as well. Lewis with 3 and then 2 going the way of McNeil, English and Richards. Also, we spoke pre-game about Tim English being the difference maker for the Dogs.
3: Couple of goals.
0: Yep, you can make that. Since the start of 2024, they were at the 20-10 when he plays and 1-4 when he doesn't. So when he's there, they're a much better team than when he's not.
3: Yeah, and like I mentioned, he's not your typical sort of, you know, big ruckman that doesn't do much. He, you know, again, tonight, he drifts down there. When Darcy Cameron falls asleep, he drifts there and into that hole to be able to kick a critical goal at in the moment that was needed. So look, he's so important. He's so important for the Dogs. They don't have necessarily the backup ruckman they're looking for. They got Louis Emmett, who's young, Jordan Croft, who's really exciting, but I don't think will be a ruckman. Obviously Sam Darcy's injured at the moment, so they really need English to stand up, because they don't want to play Rory Lobb in there too often.
0: Let's go down into the victorious Bulldogs rooms, Poppy Penny.
2: Yeah, I'm down in the victorious Bulldogs rooms, as you say, with Matt Kennedy. A great win. You hung on there in the end. I want to talk about the mark to Selwood. How good was that?
4: Yeah, he's a courageous young kid, to be honest. He always puts his head in the hole, but for a young kid to have a moment like that to step up was huge. I think he's one of many kids growing in confidence every week, but to see him have that moment, I'm pumped for him.
2: Speaking of young kids, you have one in the song today. Tell us about Zane.
4: Yeah, look, Zane's been going through a bit of a battle with cancer, obviously, and I think Skip actually organised it for him to do that and reach out to the young fella. He was in at our main training session on the weekend.

0: a health issue like that. So, yeah, hopefully we've made his day a little better.
1: A lot of Dogs fans would have had their day made by seeing Tim English back out there running around on the field. How good is it to have the big fella back?
0: Yeah, he's a superstar ruckman of the competition, and he's so important for our team as well. Look, he gives us first use in there, but then obviously you've seen tonight he's able to go forward and hit the scoreboard. So to have him back, hopefully we can keep him this year and I don't knock him out next week. So, yeah, fingers crossed he can stay on the park for us.
1: Final quarters haven't exactly been a forte of the Dogs, but you hung on there. What was the message at three-quarter time?
0: Yeah, we just had to keep it simple and keep playing our way, especially when they kick the first few. I think it's, you know, we're showing good growth throughout this year. You know, we've been in a few close ones and been fortunate enough to win. So I think that just naturally gives you confidence and, you know, the ability to have a positive mindset. No, you've got to keep scoring. So we didn't go defensively and after they kicked the first few. So it was pleasing to see we went forward and hit the scoreboard, and that's probably why we won in the end. But, you know, there's still plenty of learnings. We weren't great at, you know, being able to stop their momentum at times during the game. So we'll need to review that again and try and, obviously learn. But we learn with 4 points in our back pocket.
1: We're down in the victorious Dogs rooms. They got the win over Collingwood. Hung on there in the last quarter. I'm going to toss you upstairs to Adam Ramanauskas, Nathan Burke, Lauren Borden and Ben Cameron.
2: Maddie, congratulations. You talk about learning in that last quarter. What have you done in the previous weeks? Because clearly you have done something on that. What can you change, or what are you trying to change in those final quarters?
0: Well, I think from a midfield point of view, it's probably, you know, normally when teams come in, they dial up the pressure. So it's being able to handle that pressure and if need be, take territory from that and just, you know, slow down, you know, the opposition's momentum. So that's been a good learning curve. And I think we can learn throughout the game as well. There was probably times, you know, instead of team kicking one or two, they're kicking four on us. So we probably need to, you know, reflect and learn on that a little bit as well. But, yeah, look, it was very pleasing to see how we handled ourselves in the last.
2: You look like you had the game under control at certain periods. When you were scouting Collingwood to play them here at the Docklands rather than the MCG, where did you think was your biggest gain to beat them tonight?
0: Oh, look, they're a quality outfit. I mean, they're strong all over the park and have a very senior side in with a lot of experience. So, look, we knew they wanted to keep the ball off us and they probably did that a little bit too much at times. But I think the way we adjusted and tried to make them kick down long down the line was good in patches. But, yeah, overall they possessed their offense a little bit too much. But, yeah, like I said, they're strong in the contest. They're strong with their spread. They probably got us a little bit on that early. But, yeah, I think we were able to adapt well as the game went on.
3: Yeah, Matty, well done, mate. Two close ones in a row. How far are you off your best footy as a team?
0: Oh, look, to be honest, I think we're still a long way. We've definitely made improvements, probably more so around the contest. But, you know, our ball movement's getting a little bit better. We can probably still take a little bit more risks. And then I think, yeah, the way we're defending needs to be better as well. I sort of mentioned teams are kicking, you know, 4 or 5 goals when they have momentum. We need to sort of try and bring that back to 1 or 2 goals most. So, and I think teams, yeah, just keep the ball off us a bit too easily. So the way we can sort of compress the ground and make it hard for them to, yeah, kick mark, I guess, is a bit of a growth.
4: Matt, can I just pick up on something you said earlier about young Zane? So did Marcus Bontempelli take it upon himself off his own bat to reach out to Zane or his family and get him involved?
0: Well, don't quote me on this, but he was the one that sort of mentioned young Zane during the week and told us to all get around him after main training. So I'm just assuming that. So I might be pumping the big fella up. I don't know.
4: He's a good man, Bonte.
0: He is a very good man, so it wouldn't surprise me at all.
4: No, absolutely not. And just last one as we let you go. The surface here tonight, how did you find it?
0: No comment. Look, a little bit slippery. I don't know. What are they doing here? Are they keeping the roof open or shut? What's it doing these days?
4: I think it's open during the day and then they close it at night. But, yeah, it looked a little slippery from up here. We'll let you off the hook, but no comment says it all.
0: No comment.
4: Thanks, Matt. Appreciate your time.
0: Thanks, guys. Appreciate it.
4: Thank you. No comment. So it does say it all. The players, I don't think, are happy with it. Thursday night, I mean, it's hard to be critical of it because Hawthorn handled it pretty well. St Kilda didn't. Was it the pressure from Hawthorn, but that caused St Kilda to be so fumbly? Probably. But there seemingly is some kind of issue with the surface here, isn't there?
2: Berkey, when you and I played on this,

0: this surface when it first started. This would be amazing.
1: They used to paint parts of it green. It wasn't green. It was just sand. So you
0: said it was.
2: It is green, built on top sand. Of a car park.
1: Yeah,
2: isn't it?
1: You put green sand all over it, yeah. And it was the hard as a rock. So you know, you slip
3: this
1: around
3: is a
1: little bit.
0: You know what? Just put longer stops in, Betty.
1: Exactly. Wear the screw-ins.
2: I don't know if we're allowed to anymore,
0: right? You're allowed to wear screw-ins. Sure, you're allowed to wear longer stops.
2: I don't think you're allowed to wear screw-ins anymore. You're allowed to wear longer, but they have to be moulded, I think.
0: No, I don't think so.
2: What? I'm fairly certain on this.
0: Okay.
1: Well, that's a bit
3: someone's got to please explain on it.
2: I think Isaac Quaynor got his leg cut open because I think Sam Weeks.
0: Okay, wear longer moulds then.
2: Yeah, wear longer moulds.
0: Is that better?
2: Yeah. Your sheeds, I'm you.
0: Yeah.
2: And so it
0: or just don't fall over.
2: You, keep your feet.
0: Yeah.
2: Stronger in the core.
1: It wasn't that wet, like, seriously.
0: Like, three or four people I noticed that slipped over. So, you know, Karmas in that third quarter, he slipped over in the middle. There's a couple others, but, look, the surface looks fantastic.
1: If there was mud, would we have to call the game off? I think we would. Yep.
2: What was the ground like in 1987 in that game when you guys were goalless at halftime, Berkey?
1: Well, it wasn't green.
2: Yeah.
1: There was no grass on it.
2: I don't know if that game was at Moorabbin. I'll need to check that.
1: Even Waverley, the MCG, wherever it was, who did we play?
2: I'd have to check that. I have a feeling it was Richmond, but I'd have to check it.
1: So at the MCG, so that would have been covered in mud as well.
0: Centre wicket.
1: Yep.
2: So no medal stops is correct. Rochelle and Keys got fined last year for wearing metal studs against Richmond.
0: You can't wear the plastic one, rubber ones, there, can you? Plastic.
1: Yeah.
2: The rubber screw-ins.
0: Plastic, yeah.
1: I never had metal screw-ins.
0: No, I never had metal screw-ins.
3: But
0: they were like plastic sort of, weren't they?
1: Yeah, they were just plastic screw-ins.
2: Oh, I think it's only moulds these days. But anyway, we digress.
1: Another stupid rule some moron brought in.
2: Some other news. Arne Slot sacked by Liverpool effective immediately.
0: Wow.
2: So departs with 1 year remaining on his contract. So I don't know why that wasn't done sooner, so they could have got Xavi Alonso, but he signed at Chelsea, so be it. There we have it.
1: Xavi's in line for the Carlton job, is he?
2: He could be. We'll talk about all of the coaching positions and the machinations around the place. Rama has the inside running.
0: Oh, yeah.
2: He's spoken to Hurdy during the week.
0: All of them.
2: He picked it all apart with Sheeds.
0: Yeah, you name it, I've spoken to him this week.
2: Solly, you would have butted up to him at that function.
0: Yeah. No, he wasn't there.
2: Okay.
0: Just a couple of phone conversations with him.
2: He did speak to Solly during the week.
0: Yeah, of course.
1: The kingmaker, we call him.
0: Yeah.
2: What do you say to Solly?
0: I speak to them all.
2: You would not speak to them that regularly. This week, a bit of news about and you're on the blower.
0: Okay. I'm like you, Ben. I'm a journalist. I investigate things.
2: He said, look,
0: I make phone calls.
2: I need to know what's going on down there at Essendon. We'll come back to that. We've covered off on the Western Bulldogs there or a little bit before we chatted to Matt Kennedy and then with Kennedy as well. But anything else we need to pick up on with the Dogs before we move on to the Pies?
0: Well, probably Artie Jones late in that game. If he's okay. Because I thought he was really good, particularly early in that game. Three direct goal assists for him. So hopefully he's okay. Cody Waitman's, I think he's making his comeback game this week. But one thing I do want to pick up on, Berkey mentioned Jordan DeGoe and his score involvements. He had 19 score involvements for the game.
2: Wow.
0: Which I think could be close to some kind of record there. So he was terrific tonight, DeGoe. I thought he was Collingwood's best player. Probably kicking.

0: Boot was a little bit off with 1-goal-3, but 19 scoring shots, that's out of this world.
1: Yeah, they only had 28 scoring shots, so yeah, to be involved in 19 of them is a big number. We'll try and find out from Champion Data whether that is a record for Jordan Ngoi. You called for him to have a big night, and he did.
0: Yeah, well, what also impressed me about Collingwood is last quarter, Ed Allen and Anderson sort of came into the game. I think that's critical for the Pies because, like I said, we're so used to seeing Dacos, Prendlebury, you know, Ngoi a little bit, Josh Dacos, Jack Crisp, you know, doing all the work through the middle of the ground. But having two guys come in, Anderson kicked a couple of goals. Ed Allen was involved in, I think, three centre clearances in that last quarter. That would be pleasing. That would be very pleasing.
2: And what I liked about it, I actually thought Ed Allen was sent out there to tag Bontempelli in that last quarter because he lined up against him at the stoppages. And to have the positive effect, the forward-flowing effect from playing a defensive role was really, really good. So, not only just getting the footy, but getting the footy against the opposition's best player.
1: Just in the zoomed-out view of the season, they feel bang average, Collingwood, don't they? I mean, their percentage is nearly even. They're going to be, or they now are 5-6-1. Where does it leave them?
2: Wild card spot. I think that's where they're sitting, around sort of 8-10. If they can squeeze in one of those spots, I think that'll be good for them.
0: I feel like we know what Collingwood are going to do and how they're going to play and the like. I feel like there needs to be some slight positional change. I was thinking tonight, I would have loved to have seen like Isaac Quainer go up on the ball. Mm. Just as a bit of a different look, a bit of speed through there. You know, now it was Allen and Anderson in the end, but, you know, I always look down there. It's Quainor, it's Howe, it's Maynard, Frampton tonight. You know, when they needed a goal, Jeremy Howe goes forward. So it's just getting a bit obvious what they're doing now.
1: It's like,
0: there's no element of surprise anymore.
1: So where it leaves them, I think, is fascinating too with their list. Like, it's getting to the witching hour, isn't it? So Pendles is 38, has gone past the record. Then you look down the list for Collingwood. They got Sidebottom at 35. Crisp is at 32. Jeremy Howe's 35. So let's work through them, whether they play on or whether this is the end of the road. Pendles, does he go one more?
3: Yep.
2: I'm a no.
1: Yep.
0: That 33 possessions tonight.
1: It's pretty good tonight.
0: 428 metres gain. For how old is it, did you say?
1: 38. Playing on a back flank.
0: That's pretty good.
1: Pretty good. Yeah. Pretty good.
0: 8 score involvements.
1: Yep, that's pretty good. He was pretty good on Anzac Day.
0: Yeah.
2: Go out on a high.
1: Someone has a career day every time against Essendon. So that was a good effort. Steel Sidebottom. 35.
2: This was a step off it tonight,
0: yeah,
2: I thought.
0: I feel Steele's closer to finishing than Pendles.
1: Yeah. I think we're all in agreement with Steele, as good as he's been over the journey. And then Jeremy Howe, 35.
0: What's coming through in their back line, the younger players, I'm just trying to think off the top of my head. I thought Jeremy Howe was terrific tonight, 22 possessions. 7 marks. So I would say he's got another 12 months on him.
2: Yeah, I'd talk him into going again.
0: Yeah.
2: He's missed a fair bit of footy through injury and things like that. So his body, if it holds up, should be okay.
1: And what about Jack Crisp, 32?
0: Ah, he goes on.
1: He goes on?
2: Yep.
1: Never misses.
0: I've just been reliably informed by our stats man, Corbin Middlemass.
1: Yep.
0: That Steve Johnson had 26 score involvements in the Dean Bailey game in 2011 when Geelong smashed
1: 245
0: Melbourne.
1: to 43 or whatever it was. Yeah.
2: Has it got an asterisk next to it, that one?
0: Well, it's an official AFL game, Berkey.
1: that is a big one. So not quite the record for Jordy Ngoi, unfortunately.
0: Very good, though.
1: Very good. Our man Corbin, all over it too.
0: I'm calling Corbin Statsman now.
1: Statsman?
0: Yeah.
1: I call him Colby Corby
0: McKercher.
1: Yeah, Corby McKercher. They had a lot of similarities. No one's seen them in the same room. The Bulldogs won here by 4 points, 14-13, 97 plays, 13-15.

0: 93, a game-saving mark from Michael Selwood. The mid-season pickup from last year out of Peel Thunder in the WAFL, twirling, contorting his body, floating in from the side, taking a big pack mark just in defence to help win the game for the Dogs.
1: Just on the Bulldogs, so we spoke to Matt Kennedy. He's had a really good game, 29 possessions. What's he had? 4 clearances, 4 tackles, 7 inside 50s. Sanders, again, was I thought had another strong game, 28 possessions. He's had 8 score involvements, 3 clearances. But then you get down, Bailey Dale, again, big game. Ed Richards, I thought, was outstanding. Butterick had a really good game. Bott was good without being sort of great tonight.
2: 22.
1: Yeah, 22 and a goal. But he had the 9 clearances, Bott, so he did a lot of work in close. Joel Frazier, he 21 and the 9 clearances. Then you sort of start to go down. Like English was good. Norton was quiet. He kicked 1 goal 3. I thought Caulfield had a good game. He did what he had to. But then you're sort of getting there. Like Cooper Hines, maybe. Selwood, great moment. Artie Jones was really good early, but we sort of didn't really see him after halftime that much. Karmas, not much. Lockie Jones, not much. Riley West has been quiet this season, really. McNeil kicked his 2 goals, so he had a couple of moments. Will Lewis, 3 goals. So you want to? I think the Dogs need a few more contributors.
2: Yep.
0: Let's go down into the Pies rooms where we find Poppy Penny.
3: Yeah, the players have gone into a meeting pretty much immediately, and I think this is pretty standard practice for Collingwood. They've gone straight into that meeting, but there's plenty of friends and family here, and the mood isn't too somber. I think they were kind of in that game right up to their eyeballs right up until the end, so everybody still seems pretty pleased down here. Not too many disappointed faces. Obviously would have preferred to have gotten the win, but it's still pretty, there's still a bit of energy in these rooms, and goodness knows that, you know, you come into a losing rooms and sometimes it is really flat, but it doesn't feel like that at Collingwood. So I think that's probably a good sign. There's still some SP433 merch floating around down here. They're all still celebrating. They should change it each week. 434 now. So there is still a bit of energy, but players are in a meeting.
0: Thanks, Poppy. We'll try and come back to you maybe for an interview. Just a reminder, following us, the Champions League final on ABC Sport. So Rami, you'll be able to listen to this in the car on the way home. It is PSG taking on Arsenal, build up from 11 p.m. match start at 1:30 a.m. kickoff in that fixture. Berkey, you'll be able to listen on the train.
2: I'll be on the train, mate. I'm a man of the people.
0: You've got the noise cancelling headphones. You'll be able to stream it through ABC Listen.
2: Yep. And have a chat to me on the way home.
0: Take in all of the action. The matches from today. Mm-hmm. So Fremantle go up to Brisbane and they win by 25 points over the 2-time reigning defending premiers. How significant for the Dockers was it?
2: Hugely significant. Absolutely. Winning at home, yeah, great, fantastic. Hardest road trip for them is about as far away you can get from Perth is Brisbane. And to go over there against a Brisbane team who were kicked in the backside last week, and I reckon Fags would have put it on them this week to be a lot better than what they were, and they would have come out firing, giving it everything, and to still prevail up there just shows a level of maturity which we don't always associate with Fremantle teams. And yeah, they got a lot of skill, they've got all the parts that they need, but today was a level of maturity that should give them a lot of confidence.
1: Well, they're 3 games clear of Hawthorn now. So they're a game clear of the Swans, obviously, but they're 3 games clear of Hawthorn, which gives them, I think, an enormous opportunity to start to play around with the team a little bit, because obviously we know the travel factor in Perth. The season can get quite long.
0: They've got 33 days in WA coming up, yeah, because North Melbourne, yep, and their sold, yep, game.
1: Which is going to be great.
0: That's so important for them. Yeah. And what is critically important is finishing top 2.
1: No doubt.
0: And I remember speaking to someone out of the West Coast Eagles team after they won it in 2018, and they truly believed that finishing top 2 was so critical for them because they didn't travel the pre-finals bye, which is now the wildcard weekend. Yep. So no travel there.
1: First final
0: at home, they won that. Week off, no travel.
1: Prelim.
0: Home prelim, no travel. Then travel to Melbourne for the grand final. 5 weeks at home, 2 games over that period.
1: Yep.
0: They felt like they were so fresh come the grand final. And obviously they found themselves 5 goals down against Collingwood. They were able to come back.
1: Yeah, no doubt. Oh, I think it's I forgot about that 33 days because of North Melbourne. So that is going to be terrific for them in the middle of the year, but then the back end of the year as well. Once they know they've sort of locked up what they want, top two, as you're saying, Benny, I think that's where they can go, okay, let's get this group as fresh as we possibly can to have a real, real go at it in September. So I just like the way – I think they're a well-balanced team at the moment. You look, their defenders, midfield and forwards. It seems to me to be a very mature team. David Walls has put it together a great squad.
0: Unbelievable list. Yeah. He's done a really good job. Yeah. And Longmuir is doing a great job with it. I call him the economist. He balances the games out with the way he looks at it, and he does a fantastic job of doing that. So he's flying at the moment. Just on Brisbane, level of concern, 1 out of 10, what is it? 1 to 10, I should say.
1: Look, I do. I think all great teams have their moments in seasons where, you know, it gets to a crossroad where you want to do the work or you don't want to do the work. You've been fattened up with two premierships and another grand final, which was desperately close. So it gets to a point where it's, well, you know, do I want to actually run that extra 10 metres? Do I actually want to go for that ground ball because I know I'm going to get hit? So there does become a level of complacency, no doubt, with all good teams. 2001, it happened with us at Essendon. We got complacent and then injuries started to flow and you're still playing relatively good football, but you're just not playing with that same hunger, that same fight, that same... I like to use the word hunt. Brisbane aren't hunting anymore. They're just getting hunted every week now. Teams want to come up against them and test themselves.
2: I think they missed Dane Zorko.
1: Oh, no doubt.
2: Enormously.
1: Yeah.
2: Enormously. He just sets them up so well.
1: Yeah.
0: Out of 10? Level of concern?
1: 8.
2: Yep.
0: Berkey, 8?
2: Up there. Yep.
0: Yep. That's quite a high rating. So that is a little concerning for them. Earlier on today, Sydney absolutely whacked Richmond by 114 points. But I want to talk about the efforts of Isaac Heaney. 32 disposals, 11 contested possessions, 5 clearances, 7 tackles, 5 goals.
1: And 13 score involvements.
0: Yeah, it's a fair day, isn't it?
1: That's a day. That's sort of... It's very rare that you see those numbers. So they're sort of Gary Ablett Jr. numbers, Lee Matthew type numbers. There's not many guys that have 30 and kick 5. So Sean Manor did it the other week, actually, didn't he? So there's outliers in everything, isn't there, Betty? So
0: one of these things is not like the other. As good a player as Sean Manor is, and I'm thrilled for his advanced age success.
1: But that's like Heaney's been sort of 25 and 2 and 3 goals for a number of weeks now. So it's one of those ones where if you respect the game, will respect you. And in a game where clearly they've had their own way with Richmond, 45 scoring shots to 16, he's got rewarded.
2: I love the old days when we would have said who played on him.
1: Yeah. Mm.
2: Nowadays, we have no idea in a million years who played on him, but you'd say, oh, so-and-so played on him, and so-and-so played on him. They weren't good enough to actually stop him. He beat them.
1: Yeah.
2: Got no idea.
0: Well, what they'd say in South Australia is they stood him. I was standing Gary Ablett Senior, or I don't know why they only say that in South Australia, but I like it.
1: Yeah, it's a really good point that Berkey makes, I think. So, I think when you play football, you know you come off the ground if you won or lost. That's the scoreboard. The scoreboard tells you that.
0: Yeah.
1: But also, I think you want to know if you come off the ground and whether you contribute or not to.
0: Well, if you've won your matchup, you used to know, didn't you?
1: That's right. You did. You absolutely used to know because you would play on your direct opponent for 90% of the game, most likely. And you go, yep, okay, I did my job, and or no, I was soundly beaten.
0: Yeah.
1: But I look there. I always see, even with a developing team like Richmond, there's opportunity in every game still. So, you know, why wasn't the opportunity? Tyler Sonzi played his 50th game today for the Tigers. He's been a bit in and out of the team, but he's a similar height to Isaac Heaney. It would have been a great experience and role for him to go, hey, we'd love you to become Isaac Heaney. Go and play on this guy all day. He's a superstar of the competition at the moment. You know, Sam Grill, I know he's a halfback flanker, but if you want him to go and play in the midfield eventually, go and run with Isaac Heaney for a half. Go and find out where you're at as a footballer. So I still see every game as an opportunity. Now, you know, we'll talk about injuries and Richmond have got so many and this, that, and that, and the other. But you can't waste the second half of the season.
0: No.
1: You just can't. It's just, it's critical that they continue to develop these kids.
0: There's three jobs available in the AFL at the moment, essentially. You've got Tasmania, Carlton, and Essendon. Which is the most appealing of those jobs, Rama and Berkey?
2: I think you just put them in the right order. Tasmania, Carlton, Essendon.
0: What about you, Rama?
2: Well, I don't know. Well, they're very close, those last two. Very close. Essendon, good young blokes coming through.
0: Plus, they've got some good ones coming with
1: Kobe Buick.
0: With Kobe Buick
2: in
0: the pipe, a high pick this year, probably pick one. So that's good for Essendon. Carlton look a lot better all of a sudden. Maybe there's a little bit to work with there. Tasmania is going to be a long road.
1: Yeah, look, I think any time you get a chance to coach a big club, I think that would be appealing to anybody. So I think it's critical for both the next appointments at both Essendon and Carlton. They've got to be long-term. They've got to be thinking this coach is coming in for 7 years.
2: Mm.
1: You know, we've got particularly Essendon because they've still got such a long way to go with what their strategy is. So that we know they're going to the draft until Tasmania. So there's another couple of years there where they want multiple high draft picks to get as much talent as they possibly can, get games into these kids when they deserve it. Carlton, on the other hand, I still feel like they're in performance mode a little bit. They're going to get Cody Walker this year, who's going to be an absolute gun. They've also got Anthony Kutafidi's son coming through. He's under 16s at the moment. He looks really good, like 196 left foot and sort of moves a bit similar to his old man. So I think they'll be really pleased with that. But you know, they've still got Harry Mackay, who should be at the peak of his powers. Sam Walsh, who's at the peak of his powers at the moment. Paddy Cripps has rejuvenated himself over the last couple of weeks. Jacob Wiedering, who's an absolute gun defender there. So they do have the cattle, but it's just, well, can you come in there? Can you calm that smaller external noise that hangs around both Essendon and Carlton?
0: But by gee, if you could get it right.
1: Yeah.
0: It would be a heck of a ride.
1: It'd be unbelievable ride for both. Like if both Essendon, we saw Carlton when they got to the prelim. It was enormous. The town was rocking. If Essendon get going and play multiple finals and win, it'll be bigger than Richmond in 2017. Mark my words. The Tassie job would be appealing to anybody because it's a blank canvas. You go in there and you put your fingerprints all over what the culture of that football club is going to be. In the early days. Now, you look at both GWS and Gold Coast and you look at the differences in their foundation years of what they were as a club. GWS just had stability everywhere and that's why I think they were much more successful quicker than Gold Coast, whereas Gold Coast just chopped and changed. They chopped and changed and chopped and changed and players left and you know all sorts of things, coaches, change of coaches, whereas GWS were just stable. They got good people at their football club and they kept them.
0: Is James Hird going to be the next coach of Essendon?
1: Look, I don't know. And that's honest. Like what I thought Dean Solomon summed it up absolutely perfectly where he said, I'm just happy that James feels like he's in the right place to put his hand up to do that. And I think that's, as a friend of his, that's what I'm really happy about as well because to understand where Hurdy was to where he is now, it's been incredible. So I'm really happy that he is at that stage where he feels like that he does want to put his hand up and coach again. But I think the Bombers, they just need to take a big, deep breath at the moment. Like I don't feel they need to go and rush and, you know, go and answer these questions, what people want them to answer and the like. It's, hey, let's get some information here. Let's talk to the people that we need to. There's still 14 weeks of a football season to go, and that's just the September.
0: Yeah.
1: So did I want someone in there? So I don't have an answer, but my answer to that is, I just hope they get the best person that is going to drive the club forward.
2: Would James be in the running for Carlton or Tassie if he put his hand up?
1: I think he would get interviewed, for sure.
2: You've got a guy who hasn't coached for 10 years.
1: I get all that.
2: Against guys who some have won premierships,
1: yep.
2: others who have been preparing, coaching their own teams in footy day in, day out, living, breathing. This is their career. This is their livelihood. Against a guy who says, "I'll only coach one team." Yep, I get the passion, but I think we've moved past the favourite Sundays.
0: So I look at it a little bit like Nathan Buckley, who wanted to coach Collingwood. He loved Collingwood, didn't work out at Collingwood, has gone back in as an assistant coach at Geelong to try and ready himself for the next opportunity, which won't be at Collingwood.
1: I'm not sure it didn't work out. He gets to a premiership and they lose. He gets to a grand final and lose by a kick.
0: Well, he's no longer the coach there.
1: No, I get that. But I think he coached there for 10 years and
0: he did a good job
1: there.
0: But he's looking for his next opportunity.
1: Yeah. So this
0: so he's back in the system.
1: But this is the thing. We
0: sharpening his pencil.
1: Well, we define an ex-coach on if they've won a premiership or not.
0: No, but my point is that when it didn't work out at the first place, he's gone back into the system to upskill himself and be ready for the next job.
1: Yeah, and that
0: James hasn't done.
1: But that may have been a prerequisite to get the Tasmanian job. We don't know that.

0: incredible with business over the past 6 or 7 years, what he's been able to build there.
1: Okay. Fascinating. I think it'll be really interesting. The other point that I don't think has been discussed is that when James was appointed to be Essendon coach the first time, he hadn't done an apprenticeship then either. He came straight off on the couch. So he was literally sitting on the couch as a footy TV pundit and then was parachuted in to be the senior coach. Now, same thing happened with Michael Voss. Michael Voss was signed, sealed, delivered to go to West Coast as an assistant coach, then got the Brisbane gig, never did an apprenticeship, didn't work out, first time for him at Brisbane. So
0: I think Lee Matthews, when he coached Collingwood, I reckon he had about 3, maybe 4 year break, and then he coached Brisbane. So other than that, I can't think of guys that have had extended breaks where they've, you know, well, haven't coached them.
1: Brad Scott, after North Melbourne,
0: had a
1: few years off before.
0: Yeah.
1: He was at AFL House, so he was involved in the game in a different kind of way, dealing with the clubs, but wasn't necessarily coaching at club level. It'll be a fascinating watch to see what Essendon do. Do you think they'll ask you to be on the panel, Rummer?
0: Look, if they asked me to do any of that job, I couldn't do it because that would be too big of a conflict for me.
1: Yeah.
0: Because they're good friends.
2: Did I hear Adam Simpson was on the Carlton panel?
1: He is, yes.
2: That's going to be interesting.
1: Why?
2: Well, if he decides to throw his hat in the ring for the Essendon job, he's just sat through the presentations of all the guys that he's probably competing against for the Essendon job as well.
1: We it has been raised. It's fascinating. We asked Chris Davies about it last night, isn't it?
3: And he said that the conflict of interest has been overplayed.
1: Yeah. So I don't think Adam Simpson could go for the Essendon job now. But the interesting point is he said he wants to coach again. If he does next year, go for jobs. Well, he has a lot of IP out of
2: other
1: young assistants.
2: Yeah. Got the best minds in football presenting to you.
0: Yeah.
2: You'd take a bit from each.
0: Well, I think Simo's doing the right thing. Yeah, if you look at, he coached West Coast for so many years, that was exhausting. You know, going, you talk about the travel with Fremantle, he's done that as a coach. So him having a year or two of, he's still relatively young, Simo, so... I think we will see him, maybe not this next coaching route, but the one after.
1: Berkey, can I ask you about St Kilda?
2: No.
1: They were meant to be better than this. Why aren't they at the moment?
2: They're still, the bottom rung are still learning. There's potential there, but they're still learning. They're not good enough to be consistently high-level players week in and week out. I'm talking about your Philippous and your Garcias and Caminitis and all these guys, they're still not good enough week in and week out that you need to be up the pointy end of the ladder. You look at their forward line, Jack Higgins is their best goal kicker. Mm-hmm. Not there at the moment. They're relying on fill-in guys to actually come down and play in the forward line. Down back, Dougal Howard is your next best tall down there and serviceable at best. Wilkie's a star. Then you go to Howard and then you go to Caminiti. Is he a forward? Is he a back? He's just got to fill in one either end. There are gaps on that list still. Yeah, they paid big money for some guys. Yeah, great. But that doesn't fill in your depth. That gives you a couple of pointy guys at the top, but it doesn't help your depth. So when, the depth is really poor.
0: When they're not playing. So Naz hasn't played now for how many weeks?
1: Yeah. 4, 3.
0: So that's
1: since they're in Darwin.
0: That's a lot of money out of your team.
1: Not to mention Max King's not playing.
0: Yeah, correct.
1: A lot of money there. They're paying a lot of money to TDK and Silvani, who are playing at the moment. There's reports that Filippo's on a big money deal that is about to start from next year.
0: No, I don't. I think the report's wrong.
1: You think the report's wrong?
0: Yeah.
1: Okay. The interesting part in all of it is that if they're paying all of this money to those guys, and then someone like a Darcy Wilson, who might be the best of the young players, gets squeezed out as a result of that, has it all been worth it? Or is it a zero-sum game at that point? Where does that leave them?
0: Look, it's a completely, and I think Berkey's right, it's a completely different strategy that St Kilda are going down. They're simply paying their top end a lot of money, and then they're hoping for the bottom end to fill roles. Now, You look at recent premiers, role players are just critical. Absolutely critical because they're happy to do the job week in, week out, get their paycheck and go from there. But they're also paid quite well, those role players. Now, if you're paying your

0: role players at St Kilda, not very much. Clubs will just pick those good role players off.
1: They're hoping that success and being close to success will, okay, I'll forego 50 grand and I'll stay here because we're having success.
0: Yeah.
1: If they're not having that success, that's when they're going to find themselves in a lot of trouble.
2: Yeah. Who's doing the votes?
1: Rama,
2: what have you got for us?
0: 1-2, Matt Kennedy, who we spoke to. I thought he was terrific tonight. Consistent four-quarter effort. I gave 2 to Jordan Ngoi. 19 scoring involvements, 30 possessions. And I gave 3 to Ed Richards, 24 disposals, a couple of goals. And I thought he was terrific in the last quarter when the Bulldogs needed him.
2: He was big. I interviewed Ed Richards before he was drafted at the draft combine. And he was one of the shyest kids I've ever met. He was painfully shy. And,
0: well, I think he's growing into his, well, certainly he's growing into his career, but I think that leadership is starting to come out of him now.
2: Yeah, he's I've loved watching his journey all of the way through. Just repeating some of the news. So the Champions League final coming up in about 3 minutes' time, all of the build-up, 1:30 a.m. kickoff, Arsenal and PSG. First time in 55 years that two teams from two capitals in Europe have met in the Champions League final. Also, Arne Slot, sacked by Liverpool, effective immediately, departs with 1 year remaining on his contract. Coming up tomorrow, AFL Sunday, with Matt Clinch from 12 p.m. Eastern. Then the Sunday Footy Forum with Clint Wilden from 1 p.m. Melbourne and GWS in Alice Springs following that, and West Coast and Essendon to finish. Terrible, terrible weather forecast in Perth. Every time I put on the TV now, it's raining in Perth. When I lived there, it never rained. It rains all the time.
0: Do with a bit of rain in Melbourne.
2: That's it. That's all we've got time for.
0: Well done.
2: Lauren Borden, great work from you. Thanks, Adam Ramanaskis,
0: hey, voice held
2: you.
0: Up well today. I'm proud of you.
2: You are the Essendon Mafia, I've decided. You are pulling the strings behind the scenes to get your man Hurdy back in charge. You and Sheedy.
1: The Kingmaker.
2: The Kingmaker. That's what we'll call him. The Essendon Kingmaker. Berkey, great to see you again.
3: You too, mate.
2: The Coringal coaching champion. Poppy Penny down on the boundary. Hollywood Baker up here in the box on the buttons. Mitch Turner back in the studio doing a great job as always. Hopefully, you too, you had a good night as well. The Aussies taking on Pakistan in the first ODI, and Rahul Pindi 4 for 97 in the 20th over. Short on 46, Renshaw on 13. But from here at Docklands, it was the Bulldogs holding on to win by 4 points over Collingwood. A great mark from Michael Selwood. A game-saving mark saw the Bulldogs improve to 7-5 on the season. They stay in the finals. Placings, Collingwood will likely slip out by week's end or weekends. And from us here at Docklands, we are saying good night.
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5: Hello, I'm Lee James. Will it be a Parisian double in the Champions League final?
6: As Marquinhos walks the trophy across and raises it above his head to signify that Paris Saint-Germain are champions of Europe.
5: Paris Saint-Germain take on Arsenal, who are bidding to be Europe's best for the very first time.
7: We are here because we have earned the right to be here. In the manner that we have played and performed in the competition, we're going to have to earn the right to go and win the trophy.
5: And in Paris, it's been a week of shocks, which leaves the men's draw at the French Open tennis wide open.
8: Got second with a drop shot, and Djokovic is beaten. As tournament favourite Jannik Sinner exits Roland Garros.
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9: BBC News with Danielle Jaworwiecka. The medical charity Médecins Sans Frontières has warned that Ebola is spreading in the Democratic Republic of Congo at a deeply alarming rate. There have been more than 1,000 suspected cases since the outbreak was declared 2 weeks ago and over 240 deaths. Rory Gallimore reports.
10: MSF's deputy director said no other Ebola outbreak had ever registered so many infections at such an early stage. Alan Gonzalez also warned that limited testing capacity meant no one really knew the true scale of the problem. Poor roads, international aid cuts, and decades of conflict in the east of the DRC are further complicating efforts to contain the virus. The head of the World Health Organization, Tedros Adhanom Ghebreyesus, has travelled to the centre of the outbreak, Ituri province. He has stressed the importance of earning local people's trust. Misinformation has led to attacks on health centres by families trying to reclaim their loved ones' bodies.
9: The United States, Britain and Australia have announced they're working together to develop undersea drones. The US Defence Secretary Pete Hegseth said the project would deliver a range of adaptable multi-mission craft. Mr. Hegseth has also said the US is more than capable of restarting the war with Iran. He was speaking in Singapore, where he also urged Asian states to ramp up military spending to counter China's growing power. In response to a question, Mr. Hegseth said that New Zealand was freeloading, as he didn't consider its defence spending of 2% to be enough. The New Zealand Defence Minister, Chris Penk, rejected the accusation, pointing out it was doubling its defence expenditure from 1%.
3: New Zealand's making its own decisions, but we're doing the thing that they're asking to do, but we're doing it because it makes sense for us. And it makes sense for our Pacific cousins, and it makes sense for us to do in concert with our Australian ally.
9: The US military has carried out another strike on a boat in the Eastern Pacific, the third this week. US Southern Command said three people were killed. It accused the vessel of engaging in drug trafficking. No evidence was provided. Video showed the boat engulfed by fire. Russia is stepping up its pressure on the Armenian Prime Minister Nikol Pashinyan ahead of general elections next weekend. Moscow has recalled its ambassador for consultations over Armenia's growing ties with the European Union. Warren Bull reports.
11: Nikol Pashinyan came to power in the

0: engulfed by fire. Russia is stepping up its pressure on the Armenian Prime Minister Nikol Pashinyan ahead of general elections next weekend. Moscow has recalled its ambassador for consultations over Armenia's growing ties with the European Union. Warren Bull reports.
1: Nikol Pashinyan came to power in the former Soviet Republic in a populist revolution in 2018 and in recent years has been making diplomatic overtures towards Brussels. Russia's foreign ministry says this rapprochement is undermining cooperation within the Russian-led Eurasian Economic Union. On Friday, Vladimir Putin said Armenia needed to hold a referendum on which regional bloc it wanted to be in as soon as possible. Ominously, he said what he called the Ukraine scenario had begun with the government in Kyiv trying to join the EU.
0: World news from the BBC. Rescuers in Laos have pulled four more people from a flooded cave complex where they'd become trapped. Another was freed yesterday. Two people are still missing. Earlier this week, specialist divers found the men alive inside a narrow tunnel which they'd entered looking for gold. They were trapped after heavy rain triggered flash flooding. One of the main road links between northern and southern Europe has been closed ahead of a planned protest. The Austrian authorities have shut the Brenner Pass, a road through the Alps connecting Austria and Italy. Drivers are being advised to avoid the area altogether. Demonstrators were planning to block the road in a protest against huge increases in traffic along it. In men's football, the English Premier League giants Liverpool have sacked their head coach, Arne Slot, after just two seasons in charge. In his first season, Slot led the Reds to their 20th league title, equaling the English record of Manchester United. But they fell to fifth in the Premier League this season, which was marked by inconsistent performances. The Champions League holders, Paris Saint-Germain, are preparing to defend their title against Arsenal in the final of Europe's showpiece football competition. PSG start the match in Budapest, having lifted France's Ligue 1 trophy for the 12th time in 14 years. Arsenal are fresh from their first English Premier League title in over two decades. Pierre-Antoine Denis is outside PSG's stadium in Paris.
2: There were flares going off here with the group of fans. 200,000 people tried to get tickets, not to go in Budapest, but to come here at the Parc des Princes in Paris in order to try and watch these games on massive big screens here. Only 40,000 people will be able to watch that, but no doubt that the streets of Paris are going to be packed with people really chanting the names of those Parisian players in the hope to win yet again a title. Only Real Madrid in history has been able to do such a feat, so it will be a historical night for Paris.
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4: Hello, I'm Lee James. Welcome to Sports World. We'll be in Paris, where the shocks have been happening with some huge exits from the French Open tennis this week. Only three of the men's top 10 players remain. Well, there's been another kind of Parisian exodus as the European football season comes to a climax in Budapest.

0: Year history.
1: Here's a chance. Fabian Ruiz is in and he scores for Paris Saint-Germain.
2: Dembele with a shot. Dembele scores.
3: That's it. Who scores? Right foot flies into the top corner. It's taken down by Havertz. Left foot finish. Brilliantly done.
4: Vitinha with a chance. Oh, he scored.
5: Kvaratskhelia turns to the penalty area. Shoots and scores.
6: Kvaratskhelia scores for Georgia.
3: Kelly's onto this, into the box, scores!
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2: Oh! Rice, baby!
1: To Vitinha, hits it to the top corner! What a goal from Paris Saint-Germain! That's why they are the European champions!
7: It's going to be an amazing final, exciting final, and I hope Paris can beat them, but it's going to be difficult, very tough match.
8: 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We're going to have to earn the right to go and win the trophy.
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10: So will the French champions hold on to their crown, or will the English champions win it for the first time? The 2026 Champions League final is taking place some 1,600 kilometres away from us over in Budapest. Luckily, though, we're joined by our guests who are there, the French football writer from L'Équipe, Loïc Tanzi, and the former Arsenal and Switzerland international defender, Johan Giroud. Hello to you both.
11: Hello.
10: Good to have you with us. Loïc, set the scene for us then. What is Budapest like then, just a few hours ahead of kickoff?
11: Well, to be honest, it's a bit amazing, as usual for a final, you know. When a final is coming, everybody's exciting in the city. I have to say there is much more English fans than French fans, because I think and I guess a lot of English fans, they're coming, even if they don't have tickets. It's a bit of the culture in England, I think, and not in France. But yeah, but a lot of English fans yesterday. Everything was quiet, sunny day. Today is a bit cloudy, but that's okay. We are looking forward to be there.
10: Yes, not long to go. Don't get

0: The atmosphere was great. 11,000 people came to watch us, so I couldn't believe it. Atmosphere on fire, and I think it's going to be electric today.
1: That is some team, Johan, isn't it? That's not a bad team, is it, to get together with?
0: Yeah, no, for sure, for sure. We had a great team, and it's a great fun because we played against great players, huh? Cafu, Roberto Carlos, Jean-Louis Michel, Yaya Touré. So it was a really, really good tournament.
1: Yeah, what a way to get started then for the Champions League weekend. So lots to get through then ahead of the final with you both. We're going to hear from Luis Enrique and from Mikel Arteta. Just before that, though, in the last couple of hours or so, we've had some other big news in the football world. Arne Slot has been sacked by Liverpool after two seasons in charge. So the Dutchman who guided the club to their 20th league title in his debut season, they've struggled, though, in his second year, finishing fifth in the Premier League. So Slot has been sacked, and the recently departed Bournemouth boss, Andoni Iraola, is seen as the leading contender to replace him. We'll have a bit more on this shortly, but Johan, just get a quick thought from you on that. Arne Slot sacked after 2 years at Liverpool.
0: That's crazy. When we think that the first year is the one that he actually won, and surprised everyone by just winning with his first season. And we heard that there was some noise, but I'm actually surprised that they actually did it and they actually sacked him. So it shows you how unstable can football be sometimes. At times, you can win the Premier League 2 years ago, two seasons ago, and now you can be out. So I'm surprised about that choice, but maybe they have something in mind. But I'm very, very surprised.
1: Yeah, we'll have a little bit more. We'll go to Liverpool and find out what they are making of that news then. So Arne Slot out at Liverpool. Let's get back to the Champions League final now, though. And Loic, I mentioned right at the very top, a Parisian exodus. Those with tickets anyway have made their way to Budapest. Are they making their way there, Loic, in a more relaxed mood than 12 months ago in Munich? Because they obviously have the title. Luis Enrique was insisting their motivation is to retain the crown, and perhaps that's even greater than Arsenal's quest to win it for the first time. But what's the feeling amongst the fans, do you think?
2: No, to be honest, I think it's the same feeling from the fans here, because last year, even if they won the first title in their history, I think last year it was more like the French history, because it was the second for the French football, just after Marseille 30 years ago. But now they are making like European history, because if they do it two times in a row, that changed everything in the history of the European football for Paris. If you make it once, okay, maybe in 30 years the European football are just not going to remember you. But twice in a row, I think that's something really important for the fans. So that makes this one a bit special, even more special than the one last year for the club, but especially for the fans.
1: Yes, only Real Madrid in the Champions League era have managed to retain the crown. Johan, though, for Arsenal, Mikel Arteta did say we will be European champions on Saturday, which may have provoked that response from Luis Enrique. But they've had time to celebrate the Premier League title, haven't they, before getting ready for this one. Has that been important for them as well, to bring the squad together before refocusing then on the final?
0: You know, I think it's very important that you bring that up, Lee, because I was speaking with Robert Pires just now that actually went to the training ground, and he told me it's a long time that I haven't seen the team so relaxed, so happy. Mikel Arteta was smiling. So I think winning the Premier League, I think, took a lot of pressure out of the shoulder of the Arsenal players and Mikel Arteta. And I feel that they will go into that game knowing that they've done that, and now it's an extra motivation to actually write something historical that maybe no one predicted. Everyone doubted Arsenal. Oh, they're going to bottle it at the end of the season. It's going to be the old same again. Now they went over the line. They got over the line. And now it's the chance to write history in Europe. So I think, for me, they had the time to celebrate. I think that I hope it's not going to be the opposite, where you actually you won for such a long time, and then you actually over-celebrated that you're not ready for that game. But by knowing Mika, and I think that he's going to get the boys ready, and I think that by winning this Premier League, it gives you that extra motivation to show what you're on about. So I'm sure they'll be ready for today.
1: Yeah, lots to really focus the minds on, isn't it? And what an opportunity for some of those players, the likes of Bukayo Saka, trying to do something that not many have done, lead his boyhood club to the European Cup. Let's hear from Mikel Arteta then. Here is the Arsenal boss on the motivation and the desire to capture the Champions League for the first time.
3: It's the opportunity to own the moment, because this is the second time in our history that we are here and we have the opportunity to write a new chapter in the history of this football club. And in order to do that, we have

0: to play tomorrow with such a clarity, a lot of courage, and a relentless desire to win. If we have those three aspects, I'm sure that we're going to be close to win. The ambition is bigger. We have one, and we want the second one. And that's all we've been talking about. There has to be a platform to reach bigger destinations and to aim for more. And the TP is capable because he's shown it in the last two seasons, the way of three. In this competition, what we've done this season in the competition, and we know how tough it is in a club like Arsenal to write a new history. But that's the aim, and that's why we are all so excited, and we have such a desire to make it happen.
1: He has made a lot happen, hasn't he, Johan Mikel Arteta? And you mentioned there how he'll be refocusing his players. He has got so much out of this group already, hasn't he? And he knows that, yes, they ended that long wait for a Premier League title, but if he were to take them to their first ever European Cup, then that is another level entirely, isn't it?
2: Yeah, that would be unforgettable. I think that you say it right, Lily. I think that we shouldn't forget what Arsenal's been through, the doubt that people were concerned about trusting the process. You know, it's a 7 years long wait where maybe other clubs will have sacked them. We just spoke about it before, with Arne Slot being sacked after 2 years. In any other club, maybe it would have been the same, but I think the vision of the board, the vision of Mikel Arteta's energy and the way he's devoted to the club made a difference. And at the end of the day, you need to have the right pieces. And I think he got all the right pieces, even maybe by tweeting a little change of the way, the style they're playing. Yeah, people who said it was boring and everything. But at the end of the day, it was about winning. They did that. And now is the chance to make something that's never been done before for the club. So I really, really hope for him and for the whole club and for all those players that they can make it happen tonight.
1: And Mikel Arteta, Loic, was also talking about what they had learnt from the recent defeats to Paris Saint-Germain in both legs of last season's semi-finals, and said, we've evolved in a different way. The scenario's different as well. What do you think PSG will be expecting from Mikel Arteta and this Arsenal team tonight?
3: Something completely different than last year in semi-final. Because last year, if you remember, Arsenal was even dominating the game, both game in Paris and in London. And I think it's going to be different because they learned, like Arteta said yesterday, from that game. And those kind of coach, with Enrique and Arteta, they always think the same thing. If you want to win and still winning every year, you have to change every time. And I think that's both coaches have done this year, because if you look at PSG, they're not playing the same way as last year. They're defending much, much better. They're accepting the fact to defend, because last year they just said, okay, we don't want to defend. We don't like to defend. And we are not going to defend in any games. But they're doing it this year. We have seen it in semi-final against Bayern. And it's the same for Arsenal. And I think tonight, for example, if we see Arsenal having the ball, it's not going to be a surprise for me, because maybe in other country you all think that PSG, they just like to have the ball and they want to have the ball to play football, but that's not the same PSG. They're just accepting to leave the ball to the opponent. And if you see Arsenal tonight having the ball and dominating the game, I think you're not going to have to be surprised about it.
1: Yeah, that'd be interesting how it does play out. I'm just looking at the team news actually for Arsenal. In terms of what we know at the moment, Johan, anyway, with Jurrien Timber being fit, Nonny Madueke fit as well, Ben White is out. But Timber in particular could be crucial, couldn't he, against PSG's attack?
2: Yeah, I think having Timber, it's a plus. Now, I don't know, because he hasn't been playing for so long, would it be enough to start such a big game, such a massive game? When Mosquera did this thing, I think he played quite well as well at right back. So of course, having Timber, it's a plus, but knowing that the player that would start today will have to try and stop one of the best players in the world, I would say even the best player.

0: Of course, Timber is always a plus when he's fit.
1: Okay, we'll talk a little bit about that PSG attack in a moment. Let's focus, though, on the man who is leading them and hoping to lead them to back-to-back Champions League trophies, head coach Luis Enrique. Here he is on his Arsenal counterpart and the strengths of his opponents.
2: Of course, that was my objective. It was my goal, the goal of the club, the goal of the sportive director. It was in the plan. Maybe not faster than we achieved it, but I think we deserve to win the last Champions League. We were, for me, the best or the better team. It's more easy when you have the possibilities that we have as a coach and the facilities that the club and, of course, the level of the players that I have to achieve those goals. And in this moment, we are thinking about the future. The future is winning another important trophy, and that's the goal.
3: Last year, you had the motivation of trying to create history for this club by winning the first Champions League. Now Arsenal have that same motivation. How powerful is that?
2: Yeah, it's powerful. But you know how powerful it is try to win the second Champions League in a row? It's bigger.
1: That's Luis Enrique. I hope Johan, that didn't bring back too many bad memories. He clearly enjoyed the 2006 final and Barcelona's whenever Arsenal, perhaps a little more than you did.
0: Oh, yes, definitely. Definitely. I think 2006 was a terrible memory for us. I mean, the fact to arrive to the final was already something totally out of the blue, because we managed to finish fourth in the season. In the Premier League, but the Premier League campaign was amazing. You know, we were just so robust at the back and so good, but unfortunately we came short. So yeah, that's a really bad memory for me and for all Arsenal fans and all the players for sure.
1: Okay, well, from your point of view, hopefully better later, but for Luis Enrique, yes. Loic, he'll want another trophy, won't he? Incredible what he has done. Multiple trophies since he joined PSG in 2023. He said, of course, that was my objective. That was my goal, the goal of the club, of the sporting director. So impressive, though, the way he has built that team away from the bling era, away from all the disputes to this harmony and this eye-catching style now, Loic.
4: It changed everything at the club since 2 years. It's the third year. He's here now. Yeah, he's the key man. You mentioned the club. You mentioned the sporting director. But since he arrived at the club, it changed everything, because even the mentality, just have to remember when he signed to the club, Mbappe was still there. Neymar was still there. Player like Marco Verratti was still playing for Paris Saint-Germain. He just said, okay, we have to let the big players go everywhere. If they don't want to play the style I want to play, there is no problem, they can go. Neymar went to Saudi Arabia, Mbappe went to Madrid, and Verratti signed in Qatar, and they say, no problem, we're going to buy a player, a young player, a devoted to the club, and I'm going to do whatever I want with those players. And finally, he did everything right. Yesterday, Marquinhos, the captain, said something very true about Luis Enrique. He said, okay, sometimes when the coach, they are saying things, the player, they don't believe the coach. But once the coach saying things and at the end, everything happens the same way the coach said to the team, that's where you believe the coach at the end. Because he said everything he told us at the beginning of the season, it's happening now. He told us at the beginning of the season, okay, it's going to be hard at the beginning because we played a lot last season. We played the World Club Cup. We had just 2 weeks of holidays, and we went back to training. But believe me, you're not going to play a lot during the league games, and it's going to be fun at the end of the season. Everybody's going to be fit. It's going to be play the best games in Champions League, and everything happened. So yeah, everybody believe now that he is the best coach in the world, and he is the right coach to lead that club to the European Championship again.
1: Yeah, certainly delivering, isn't he? Johan, you would have played with Mikel Arteta under Arsene Wenger. You know, two Spaniards now going head-to-head against each other tonight. You know, from your point of view, how do the two managers compare?
0: Oh, you know, I think it's a very tough question. What I would say is the passion that they have. They are leaders. You feel that every time they're speaking to you, they can actually transfer that energy and give it to a boost to the players individually, but as well as a team. That's what I like about them, the energy, the positive fire that is on them, you know, just to gather and always to push the team to be better. If you think about it, like Luis Enrique is winning.

0: every time the French league. I mean, for him, it's not a problem, but he has to reinvent himself all the time. And it would be the same for Mika, who's been doubting about people. Now he's not the right man for this situation. So always stay in his bubble and always make the players believe that they can achieve something. And they did that extraordinarily well this season. So I think on term of that, they are very, very similar. And then comes the tactical aspects where you have one genius that's been finding a solution for every problem that he might have faced. And you have Mikel Arteta, who as well had to reinvent himself with the way he played with Arsenal and winning the title this season. So I'm really looking forward for that game because I think tactically it's going to be very, very interesting.
1: Yeah, where's this going to be won and lost? For PSG, Loic, Ousmane Dembele, Ashraf Hakimi, past fit, we think, for the final. I was thinking, perhaps with the exception, clearly, of goalkeeper Safanov for Donnarumma, could we even have the same outfield 10? What do you think it's going to look like tonight?
2: Yeah, I think it's going to be the exact 10 players, except Donnarumma, of course, because Donnarumma left the club last year. But yeah, that means something to see the same players. First of all, that means the PSG is capable to keep the best player every year. And we've seen that there is no problem for the club to do that. But that means as well that the players fits, like I said, again, at the same time of the year. We have a little doubt about Ousmane Dembele because he had some small problems at the end of the league games. But I think it's going to be the same 10. And we're going to see the same intensity of the PSG game tonight. And that's all the credit to the staff because, like I said, last year they played a lot of games, not too much holidays, but I managed to do and to manage the squad very well during the year.
1: Yeah, well, it was a massive, wasn't it? 5-0 last year against Inter. What will it be tonight then? I wonder, have we got the best attack in Europe against perhaps the best defence? What's going to make the difference? Loic, for PSG, they've certainly got that attacking disposal, haven't they, to break even the tightest of defences. So Kvaratskhelia, Dembele, Doué, you know, big performances from either of them could well clinch it tonight.
2: Yeah, I think we have the best team with the ball, Paris Saint-Germain, and we have the best team in Europe without the ball, Arsenal. So that's why it's complicated to predict anything. But Paris, I think that's what they prepared. And I think they're going to prepare like this. I think they're going to change a little bit the way they play, maybe because they know that if they have the ball and if they are playing the same way they're always playing, I think it's going to be complicated because Arsenal is expecting them to play exactly the same way they are playing every time. So I think they're going to change something, maybe, like I said, to leaving the ball to Arsenal a little bit, to try to be as quick as possible when they have the ball and they recoup the ball. And that's the key for me because, yeah, Vara is the best player in Europe so far, maybe in the world so far. But you have to remember, there is Vara, there is Dembele, and there is like player like Barcola and Désiré Doué. So even if Vara is not the best player tonight, you have player like Doué, and Doué last year, nobody knows him and he scored twice in the Champions League final. So that's the main goal of that team, to be unpredictable. And that's what Luis Enrique will want for tonight.
1: But Johan, we've talked a lot about the Saliba-Gabriel centre-back partnership for Arsenal, haven't they? Which is right up there with the very best around. And they deal so well, don't they, with everything that is thrown at them, so strong in the tackle as well. What makes them so hard to break down then, Arsenal?
0: Yeah, I think I don't like to actually only give credits to a defensive line. I think that the most important thing with the Arsenal team is that everyone is working for the same case. When we look at the way they actually run, high-intensity run, what they do to cover the space or to recover the spaces is just immense. But now, of course, if we have to speak about those two, I think with the ball, they've been immense, finding passes in the pocket spaces. And I think that having those two in great form is always a plus because we know that Gabriel is a threat on corners. And we know that Saliba, his calmness and his composure on the ball will always be key to attract the pressure or the pressing of PSG if they were willing to press. So they have all the attributes. When we speak about specific attributes, they have everything to have a great game and to make sure that they can actually stay solid and be good with the ball going forward.
1: What do you both think makes the difference then? I mean, 20 years ago, Jens Lehmann was sent off after 18 minutes of that Barcelona final. Arsenal down to 10. They did take the lead. losing it 2-1 in the end. Important not to get wrapped up in the occasion. Johan, is those first few moments quite crucial for this final?
0: Yeah, they'll be massive. They'll be massive because we know that if PSG were scoring at first, it would be difficult for us because they will have to open more spaces and it would be more difficult for them to contain the spaces leaving behind for Barcola, for Kvaratskhelia or for Doué. So I think Arsenal, the most important 20 minutes is they have to close the game.
1: And Loic, for PSG, what are you expecting from them tonight?
2: You know, the first 15 minutes, I think that's the time where PSG is the most dangerous in any games because they attack the games and the way that they're starting every game is like that they want to score quickly as possible because they know that if they do it at the end, the defense of the opponent will not be the same because there will be more spaces and for the striker and for the whole team of PSG, having spaces is like key to every game. So I think, yeah, those 15 minutes for Arsenal and even for PSG, of course, are going to be really important because if there is still 0-0, if Arsenal score first during those 15 minutes, I think that can change everything for the rest of the game.
1: And Loic, are you going ultimately, though, for PSG to retain their crown?
2: I think that it's going to be tougher than last year because last year we didn't expect PSG to win like this 5-0 against Inter Milan. I think Arsenal tonight is going to be a tough opponent. But yeah, at the end, I think PSG is favourite and PSG is going to make it. I guess like 2-1 for PSG.
1: 2-1 PSG, says Loic. Yeah. Johan, what are you going for then? Can Arsenal do this?
0: Yeah, I think Arsenal will win 2-1. I have the same feeling. I think that, you know, PSG might score early. But I think then the Arsenal resilience, and because they won the Premier League, they're actually going to be relentless and come back with a big reaction and win the game. So 2-1 Arsenal.
1: You're both going 2-1. Arsenal or PSG, which way will it go? Enjoy the game, both of you. Thanks for being with us.
0: Thank you very much. Thank you, Lee. Thank you.
1: Great stuff. Johan Giroud and Loic Tansey then, ahead of the Champions League final between Paris Saint-Germain and Arsenal. That is to come. Now, though, we're looking at the French Open tennis at Roland Garros very soon with more reaction to Liverpool sacking Arne Slot. That's all after the latest BBC News.
3: Hello, I'm Eileen McHugh. The medical charity MSF says no previous Ebola outbreak has recorded as many so quickly as the current one in the Democratic Republic of Congo. There have been more than 1,000 suspected cases since the outbreak was declared 2 weeks ago and over 240 deaths. The United States, Britain and Australia have announced they are working together to develop undersea drones. They will comprise both sensors and weapons. The US Defence Secretary, Pete Hegseth, has said the US is more than capable of restarting the war with Iran. He was speaking after President Trump met his advisers to decide whether to extend the current ceasefire. Russia is stepping up its pressure on the Armenian Prime Minister, Nikol Pashinyan, ahead of general elections next weekend, which pit him against mainly pro-Russian opposition parties. Moscow has recalled its ambassador for consultations over Armenia's growing ties with the EU. Israel has issued new evacuation orders to 7 villages in southern Lebanon. Smoke has since been seen rising in the area. Meanwhile, Lebanon's military says 2 of its soldiers have been seriously wounded in an Israeli drone strike in the south. Rescuers in Laos have pulled 4 more people from a flooded cave complex where they had become trapped. Another was freed yesterday. 2 people are still missing. The Brenner Pass, one of the main road links between northern and southern Europe, has been closed ahead of a protest against huge increases in traffic along it. And the United States military has carried out another strike on a boat in the Eastern Pacific, the 3rd attack this week. U.S. Southern Command said 3 people were killed. It accused the vessel of engaging in drug trafficking. No evidence was provided. That's the BBC News, and now it's back to Sports World and Lee James.
1: Eileen, thank you very much indeed. So we'll have the French Open tennis from Roland Garros very soon. Let's just get some more, though, on the news we brought you that Arne Slot has been sacked by Liverpool after 2 seasons in charge. Slot replaced Jurgen Klopp as Liverpool boss in 2024 after the German stepped down at Anfield after 9 years as manager. The Dutchman has guided the Reds to their 20th league title in his debut season, but they have struggled during his second year, finishing 5th in the Premier League. In a statement, Liverpool have said they can confirm Arne Slot is to depart his role as head coach with immediate effect, and that process to appoint a successor is underway. He leaves with the Premier League title to his name and our deepest gratitude and appreciation. Here's what the former Liverpool defender Stephen Warnock had to say about the news.
4: I think there's an argument for both sides. I think when you think of winning the 20th league title for Liverpool, an incredible job that he did. There was unprecedented times over the summer last year when the passing of Diogo Jota, how do you deal with that situation? That was very difficult. However, there was huge amounts of money spent over the summer period and Liverpool were expected to close the gap on And people will look at it and say, close the gap on Arsenal, Manchester City, but it wasn't. They were the leaders. It was to close the gap on the likes of Paris Saint-Germain, who were the team in Europe everyone wanted to chase down and sort of emulate and be as good as, if not better, and spending £450 million. And people will argue and say, well, that wasn't the full amount. They recouped money. It was around about £200 million. It doesn't matter. You bought in £450 million worth of talent. And it's simply not worth this season. And the Liverpool fans have got disheartened with performances. I've found it when I've been to Anfield over recent weeks that there's a sense of that invincibility has disappeared from Anfield and teams feel like they can turn up and cause problems. And it's just not that same feeling of what we expect of a Liverpool team, whether that was previously under Jurgen Klopp, whether it was a Kenny Dalglish team, a Bill Shankly team, a team that had a real identity and an affiliation with the city. This felt like a team that was slipping out the grasp of Arne Slot. And I did feel, watching them over the last few weeks, that he'd lost a lot of players on the pitch and a lot of belief in what he was asking them to do.
1: The thoughts there of Stephen Warnock. Joining us now on Sports World from the Anfield Wrap is John Gibbons. John, is the timing then of Slot's sacking perhaps more surprising than the actual decision itself?
5: Yeah, I think that's fair. I think when it didn't happen immediately after the end of the season, I think a lot of people were saying, well, maybe he's going to carry on. And then especially when Xabi Alonso went to Chelsea, we thought, well, he's probably heard something that you know, Liverpool job isn't going to be available. And so, yeah, it's come a little bit about out the blue, but then, you know, the performances and results were so disappointing last year that he must have had an inkling that maybe he wouldn't be asked to carry on.
1: It's been that difficult second season, hasn't it? As Stephen outlined there, after winning the Premier League title, there were huge hopes coming into this campaign. It has to be said the tragic death of Diogo Jota has been a factor, certainly, but the team seemed to have really run into difficulties.
5: Yeah, he's had a huge amount to go against him, Arne Slot, since that incredible title win last April. And, you know, the biggest and the most tragic, like you say, is the death of Diogo Jota. Then on the pitch, there's been a lot of injuries as well, and a slightly imbalanced squad that he can't get the full blame for, because they've restructured the club. And, you know, these decisions now, you know, aren't really in the hands of a manager now. They're head coaches and they're asked to do sort of slightly different. So I do feel, you know, a lot of sympathy for him, but I think there's not many Liverpool fans who back him really to lead Liverpool out of this situation that they have. It's going to be a big job, and he looks like a man who's a bit beaten, I think, by the end of last season. And so someone coming in fresh with new ideas, I think, will help the squad. I think it'll help the fans, you know, rejuvenate them and hopefully get us back to winning ways next season, because that's what we all want after all.
1: Yeah, where do you think Liverpool should go next? And the recently departed Bournemouth boss Andoni Iraola is seen as the leading contender. How popular would he be with the fans?
5: I think there'd be a bit of cautious optimism with him. It's a big jump, obviously, from Bournemouth to Liverpool. Just the number of games you have to play when you play in Champions League and the pressures on the job, I think, would be much greater than anything that he's faced in his relatively short career. But he's obviously a hugely talented manager as well. He had Bournemouth playing fantastic football, and we saw that against Liverpool, but in many other games as well. So I think the style of football he will play will be very popular, whether he's up for the task, the monumental task of managing this huge football club. We'd have to wait and see. But whoever it is, the fans will get behind him and give him a role, because, you know, whoever it is deserves a chance to show what they've got. Just like Arne Arnislot did. You know, there was concerns there, but he showed everyone when he came in just what a good coach he was in that first year, and hopefully the next manager can do the same.
1: Yeah, there'll be some caution, I guess, to look at more recent examples of Thomas Frank heading to Spurs after a very successful time at Brentford. Graham Potter, the same with Chelsea. Is there a feeling of the one that got away was Xabi Alonso?
5: I have it. I'll be honest with you, I do, because I think he's played at Liverpool. He understands the size of the club. He understands what the fan base wants. But

0: for whatever reason, you know, the powers that be at Liverpool don't look like they fancied him, and he's gone to Chelsea. So we do have to wait and see. I don't think that would have been a perfect appointment necessarily either, but I'm a little bit disappointed we've allowed him, if you want to say that, to go to Chelsea. But there's other good managers out there, and Liverpool just have to find the right one for this huge challenge ahead.
1: We'll see who they do select. John, thank you very much. John Gibbons from the Anfield Wrap, thank you, is with us on Sports World. You can continue to follow the developments of Arne Slot sacking on the BBC Sport website, bbc.com/sport. So Paris Saint-Germain will attempt to retain the European Champions League title later. Right now, though, we're going to focus on the battle to become the French Open champion in the second tennis major of the year. It's certainly been an eventful opening week at Roland Garros. Seven of the men's top 10 players have been knocked out, including the red-hot favourite and top seed Jannik Sinner. Novak Djokovic's quest for a record 25th major title has also come to an end. What have we got in store today, then? Joining us from Court, Philippe Chatrier, the BBC's tennis correspondent, Russell Fuller, alongside the former professional player, tennis broadcaster, Annabelle Croft. Russell, first of all, though, you're only a relatively short walk away from Paris Saint-Germain's home, the Parc des Princes. Is there some divided attention later when the Champions League final kicks off?
2: A lot of players and broadcasters were looking very carefully at the schedule, Lee, to see whether they would be able to watch the match. One of those, Diane Parent against Amanda Anisimova, and is a setup. 4-5 down in the second set, but it's going with serve. So she may be finished in time, but then I spotted that they have cruelly scheduled her for doubles as well in the fourth match of the day on court 14. This will be quite a place to be. I have memories from last year when Paris Saint-Germain won that big European title, the big breakthrough Champions League title, and there was a lot of excitement. There was some places to avoid, I would say, not because the behaviour was particularly bad in the areas I was, but there was a heavy police presence. There were a lot of people on the streets with flares and celebrating. So we're anticipating something similar. And the other thing I remember from last year was after Paris Saint-Germain had won, the smell of fireworks in the air and the noises from the celebrations as play continued on the courts of Roland Garros.
1: It's going to be some evening, Annabelle, isn't it? In the French capital, I think, depending on which way the final goes. I was just looking down, actually, at the schedule with a fan favourite there, Paris Saint-Germain fan, Moise Kwame in action later as well. So, yeah, they're going to have to find some way to know what's going on, perhaps, while they're playing.
3: Well, that's, yeah, I mean, all of the players, you know, you often hear them talking about their football clubs that they support, and Kwame's definitely made no secret of the fact that he wants to watch it. So he's going to want to get on court quite soon and get his match played, done and dusted. But, of course, it's such a big match for him, taking on Alejandro Tabilo from Chile. So, he will not want to distract from what he is achieving already here at the French Open, because he's making some big noises and he's only 17 years of age. And, you know, I think we're all looking at him and thinking, wow, what a huge future he has ahead of him.
1: Yeah, let's not get too distracted when you've got a Grand Slam to play for, of course. So let's focus in on what is happening today. Russell will keep us updated with Diane Parry and Amanda Anisimova as well, if anything significant is going on in front of you. But I'm just looking at on court, Suzanne Longlong. We've got the top seed, Russell. Arina Sabalenka looking like she's on her way into the fourth round.
2: Tight second set, though, against Daria Kasatkina, who now plays for Australia. Five games all, very different to the first set, which Sabalenka won by 6-0. But yes, potentially just two games away from the last 16. And Naomi Osaka, a significant winner earlier, Lee, as well. She has won 4 Grand Slam titles, all on hard courts, but she's into the last 16 in Paris for the first time after beating Iva Jovic of the United States, who was a quarterfinalist at the Australian Open at the start of the year, 6-4 in the decider. And that genuinely was a very high quality match.
1: Yeah, Annabelle, what about Naomi Osaka this time around? I was just looking, the first time she's beaten a top 30 player at Roland Garros and into the fourth round for the first time there. How has she been able to bring her best game to the clay courts this year?
3: Well, I went to watch that match, actually, and I was very impressed with the way Naomi Osaka was striking the ball. She's almost looking as good as she was when she was winning Grand Slams. You know, she's looking confident. She doesn't break down so easily in the rallies. She's extremely aggressive. She has wonderful timing on the ball. So when she strikes,

0: makes it. It is effortless, but it produces power, and it's deep to the baseline, and it's pinning opponents into the corners. And she looked quite calm. And you have to remember, she's caused quite a stir with her outfit this year. She's got this sort of, I can only describe it as like a sort of sequined, glittery salsa dress, which she walks onto court with an extra piece to it, which looks almost bridal, I have to say. And then she peels that off. But to wear that kind of outfit on the court, you've got to be very confident that you can back it up with your tennis. And she's more than doing that. And I think the way this Roland Garros is panning out, both in the men's and the women's, there's opportunity left, right and centre for any of the players.
1: Yeah, and we'll get on to those surprises in the men's, which feels very open, doesn't it? But Annabelle, with Sabalenka, her only clay court victory has come in Madrid. She lost the final last year to Coco Gauff, but she does make it through, of course. Today, are you still looking at her as the player to beat? Or is it going to be the likes
0: of
1: Coco Gauff?
0: Not necessarily. The first set against Kazakina here, she looked impressive and she was pummeling the ball into the corners. And then suddenly there was a little bit of panic that set in and she starts to get a bit jittery. She starts to miss a lot. And I think that's the thing about her. When she's on fire, she's unplayable. But she has these tendencies, which is why I think Russell will be able to correct me if I've got this wrong, but she's lost three out of her last four Grand Slam finals. And she starts to panic big time. And then there's a run of errors. And we're seeing that right now against Kazakina, who is an unusual player in that she's not a big power player. She hits with heights and spins and slices and drop shots and angles, and she can be a major disruptor. And at the moment, she's actually been disrupting the world number one's game. And I'm sure that Sabalenka should get through this match, but it's a little bit on shaky ground at the moment, which also makes her a little bit more vulnerable in terms of the overall tournament, I would say.
1: And Coco Gauff coming up later, Russell as well, the defending champion who I mentioned there, beating Sabalenka in last year's final on a clay court. Does it still present her best opportunity when it comes to a major?
2: She's certainly very comfortable on the clay. That really stems from practicing quite a lot in Europe when she was younger, the Patrick Mouratoglou Academy, for example. I think she's the sort of player that can win Grand Slams on all surfaces. We've seen her win on the hard courts and the clay courts. She made a big splash at Wimbledon as a 15-year-old when she beat Venus Williams on centre court. But she's been getting better as the clay court season has progressed. The semi-finalist in Rome, safely through the first couple of rounds. Anastasia Potapova, who now plays for Austria, is in very good form on the clay. She won the Linz title at the start of the clay court season, semi-finalist in Madrid, and having nearly dropped out of the top 100 a couple of months ago, she's back into the top 30 now. So a challenging match for Gauff, and I can only hope that the car that's taking her to Roland Garros today has not been involved in another accident, because on first round day, there was an accident. Nobody was injured. She thought it was funny. She says that's her natural reaction when something a bit awkward happens. She just giggles. The driver was a bit stressed, but a new car eventually came and brought them to the courts in time for the match.
1: Well, I hope it's a lot smoother today, certainly for Coco Gauff. She'll be on court following that match on court Philippe Chatrier right now between Diane Parry and Amanda Anisimova. Now, we mentioned how wide open things are, in particular in the men's draw, and certainly even more so after a real epic on Friday night. Five sets, almost 5 hours, Novak Djokovic departing Roland Garros for what he once again has conceded might be the final time. João Fonseca completing a remarkable comeback from two sets down to become the first teenager to beat Djokovic at a major, the 19th attempt. So with Jannik Sinner already beaten, Carlos Alcaraz injured, Novak Djokovic has seen a golden opportunity to land a standalone record 25th major slip through his fingers. Here he is afterwards.
3: Well, incredible match to be part of. Obviously, a tough one for me to lose, being two sets to love up. But huge credit to João for really deserving to win the match. I think he, without a doubt, was a better player in important moments in those crucial fourth and fifth, you know, some amazing exchanges and points, and he just, yeah, he found incredible shots, lines. I mean, was just amazing from his side. Obviously not great for me to be facing player playing in such level, but I don't think I've done too much wrong with my game. It's just that he was just better.
4: With Carlos sidelined and Jannik losing yesterday, did your mind begin to sort of dance and dream and think about the rest of it?
3: I'll stop you right there. No.
4: Sure.
3: No, just lost third round. Let's just talk about something else. Thank you.
5: Novak, will we see you back at Roland Garros next year?
3: I don't know.
1: He's not sure about next year, and he didn't want to get into Sinner and Alcaraz and the opportunities that may have opened up, because Annibal, it probably felt like they were going to. He was two sets up, he had break points, he was leading 4-3 in the fourth. He perhaps think he'd just go through the gears and get into the second week?
0: Well, he always said that, you know, it was all about whether his body could sustain the best of five sets over seven matches. There's no question that all he's playing for these days is to add that elusive 25th Grand Slam title. He so wants to go ahead of Margaret Court. They're tied on 24 apiece, and it would make him, in terms of Grand Slams, the greatest ever. So it was a huge motivating factor. But of course, you know, he would only want to have played who was in front of him. He knew that was always going to be a very tough match against this young 19-year-old, though so much has been spoken about. But as he said himself, I mean, it was a special, special contest. It was spectacular from start to finish in terms of the ball striking, the winners. The level was so extraordinarily high. But I honestly believe he left everything out there on the court. He didn't really do anything wrong. He couldn't have played much better, I don't think. And as he said, his opponent was just better. So, of course, he's going to be disappointed because there was opportunity. But I felt like his energy really dropped away after that second set that was secured. He was leaning over his towel box. He was using his racket as a crutch. I mean, there was a big drop off of energy. So I thought it was incredible that it even went the distance.
2: And just before we continue this theme, Lee, Aryna Sabalenka has just won. She's broken Daria Kasatkina to 15 to win the match 6-love, 7-5. And last year's runner-up and world number one is into the last 16.
1: So Aryna Sabalenka, the top seed, marches on. We'll get on to the men's top seed in just a moment, who is already out. But just on Djokovic, Russell, he'll reset and recharge, won't he, for Wimbledon next month, given he's a seven-time champion there. The grass surface certainly suits him. Has he still got a chance at the All England Club?
2: Yes, I think he has a chance at Wimbledon. I was one of those, and I think I was probably in the minority, who thought actually it was a little bit far-fetched to suggest he could win the French Open because of the age he is, the physical nature of clay courts, the couple of matches he'd had earlier in the week, the draw, the prospective draw, and these injury problems ahead of Roland Garros. But it's different on grass, isn't it? And

0: A lot of other players are just not comfortable on that service, and the knowledge that Alcaraz is definitely going to be missing, I think you have to take his chances seriously in June.
1: That's to come for Novak Djokovic. I think we can hear Aryna Sabalenka there just in the background after her victory then. But there was no victory for Jannik Sinner, the top seed, crashing out on Thursday, losing in the second round to Juan Manuel Cerundolo. Here's the moment the Argentine beat the number one seed.
2: Forehand drop shot from Sinner. Cerundolo on top of the court, goes back behind! And it is a seismic shock as tournament favourite Jannik Sinner exits Roland Garros at the hands of world number 56, Juan Manuel Cerundolo.
3: Coming here, how I was playing tennis, I felt very well. Hitting the ball in a good way, moving well. And today was just not meant to be, you know. I think many things together, you know, caused this problem today. But again, it can happen. I just need my time now, you know, to process what went wrong here.
1: As Jannik Sinner, he said, Annabelle, many things went wrong for him. He did look in complete control at two sets to love up. He suggested afterwards that there was illness, but there was the hot temperatures as well. Could his schedule have played a part? He had that incredible run of winning Masters 1000 events coming into Roland Garros. Has that perhaps taken out too much?
4: I think it definitely must have been a factor, because that was a lot of tournaments and a lot of match wins back to back. And I think we can sometimes underestimate the mental toll that it takes on a player, not just the physical side of it. And we did see him struggling a little bit in one of the Masters events leading up to the French Open, where he was visibly shaking at one of the change of ends. And, you know, we don't know how much pressure he was feeling to try to break all these records of winning so many back-to-back Masters events. And also, actually, I was talking to the former tour player Ryan Harrison, who was on air commentating earlier, and the subject came up. And Ryan made a very good point that Sinner wins so many matches so easily. He crushes opponents. And had this been a best of three sets, that would have been a very straightforward, easy victory yet again. But because nobody really is challenging him at the moment, he's looked so far ahead of everybody else. Suddenly, when it was so hot, he said he wasn't feeling well when he woke up that day, and then on top of that you get an opponent who starts to get a lot of balls back into play and make it into a physical match. He's not used to being in that situation, and that could have been an added factor as well. So I think there were a lot of factors that came into this, but I guess the team will have to do a lot of dissecting, because all we ever hear about Novak Djokovic is how he tries to peak at the Grand Slams. How do you manage your schedule so that you are not too tired when you come into the Slams, which is where you want the records and the history books? But this time it hasn't really worked out for him.
1: No, there's a lot to process, I guess, Russell, isn't there, when he's had that early defeat, which he's just not used to, and we're not used to seeing either, because, you know, for the last nine consecutive slams, it's either been Jannik Sinner or Carlos Alcaraz. If you include, obviously, Novak Djokovic's wins, you've got to go back to Roland Garros 2022 and Rafael Nadal for the last time anyone else won a major.
0: Correct, and there are no male Grand Slam champions left. That's the first time that has ever been the case in the fourth round of a Grand Slam in the Open era, which dates back to 1968. Only five of the top 16 are left, and we haven't yet finished the third round. Those who remain in the top 10 are Flavio Cobolli of Italy, who won earlier today, Alex Zverev, and Felix Auger-Aliassime. And I think of those, Annabelle, Zverev would look to be a clear favourite, given that he's been a finalist here before. He's been in good form on the clay. Three times a Grand Slam finalist, although never a champion. And of course, he does have a question mark over his nerve when it really matters.
4: I agree. I mean, I always remember that time when he was playing against Dominic Thiem in the finals of US Open, and he came so close to winning his first slam, and then the double faultitis sort of kicked in, and, you know, the nerves kicked in, and he couldn't hit a forehand, and, you know, he really tightened up. But I think a lot has happened since then. He's been unbelievably consistent in his performances. He's been getting to the latter stages of so many events. You know, I admire his work ethic. You know, quite often I just see him out there putting in the hours on the practice court, putting in the hours. Sometimes I've seen him in car parks with his fitness trainer, just doing all the drills. And, you know, he really has applied himself, I think he feels like

0: he's just second best to like your Alcaraz and your Sinners. But, you know, maybe this is his time. And I think, you know, we shouldn't underestimate what he's about. But there are an awful lot of young pretenders in the draw left who will be eyeing up what's happening and will be utterly fearless, I believe, in going after potentially a first slam. And you have to think back to when Nadal first won here. He was still a teenager, wasn't he? He went on to win 14 Grand Slam, or 14 French Open titles, 22 slams, I believe it was. But you know, there'll be a lot of teenagers left in the draw who will actually be thinking, well, maybe I could do what Nadal did. So, you know, anything is possible. It's really quite intriguing, this year's Roland Garros.
1: Yes, it's going to give us a new champion for sure. João Fonseca would certainly come into that conversation after that victory over Novak Djokovic. I was just looking, though, down the schedule today, Russell, and the Thrandolo family have got a big day, haven't they? Because Juan Manuel, I'm just looking, he's playing now after his victory over Jannik Sinner, and his brother was in action as well.
2: Yeah, his brother lost, unfortunately, for the Cerundolo clan, and that was a little bit of a surprise because Francisco Cerundolo, the 25th seed, lost to Zachary Swider of the United States, who's 85 in the world. But Juan Manuel, 6-4, 4-2 against the 20-year-old Spaniard, Martin Landaluce. So that's a really, really good start. And at least it means that they won't have divided loyalties. The problem 2 days ago was that they didn't quite know which brother to watch. And that can be quite a sensitive issue
1: yes.
2: in a family.
1: Yes, I can certainly say that. Just before you go, and we're almost out of time, but Annabelle, I did want to get a thought from you, just away from Roland Garros, on Serena Williams in discussions to return to competitive tennis at the Queen's Club next month. How do you feel about Serena being back?
0: Oh my goodness, it's got everybody talking this. I never thought I would see this. I thought when she got the big send-off at the US Open, and it was quite spectacular. And you know, she's got two children now. She posts all the time on social media with her very full life, involved in all sorts of events and campaigns and fashion and what have you. I just never thought we'd see her back on a tennis court. But at the age of 44, it would be quite something, wouldn't it? I'm sort of questioning whether, is this about trying to play doubles with her sister Venus, who may well end up hanging up her racket at the US Open. So I can quite see that that's a possibility. Or is this genuinely that she's going to come back and play a bit of doubles, getting herself out on court, playing matches again, and then thinking, you know, sitting back and watching women's tennis right now, thinking, I can do that and I can add another slam and equal Margaret Court. So who knows what the thinking is behind it, but it's certainly got all of us talking.
1: Yeah, can't wait to see it happen at the Queen's Club then, and we'll see how many more events she'll take part in. Just before you leave us, Russell, just a quick update on court Philippe Chatrier.
2: Philippe Chatrier has gone to a deciding set because Amanda Anisimova has won the second set by 6-4 against Diane Parry and has held serve in the opening game of the decider. And I should also say that Arina Sabalenka's victory that we brought you a few minutes ago means that she will now play Naomi Osaka, multiple Grand Slam champions meeting in the fourth round on Monday.
1: Big one to look forward to. Russell, Annabelle, as always, thank you both very much indeed. Russell Fuller, Annabelle Croft, with us from Roland Garros, and the World Cup not far away, is it? And Curaçao will be playing, the smallest nation to take part in the World Cup finals. They've been beaten 4-1 by Scotland at Hampden Park in a warm-up game ahead of the tournament. We're back with Sports World after the latest news.
3: BBC News with Sue Montgomery. The medical charity Médecins Sans Frontières has warned that Ebola is spreading in the Democratic Republic of Congo at a deeply alarming rate. Its deputy director said no other outbreak of the disease had ever registered so many cases at such an early stage. The head of the World Health Organization has travelled to Ituri province. Our correspondent Emery Makomeno, who's also there, says Ituri has registered 90% of the fatalities believed linked to this outbreak.
4: This is the day 15 since the declaration of the Budubungo Ebola virus in the country, and the response is gradually scaling up. But in 2 weeks, we've seen the number of confirmed cases grow and also, unfortunately, the number of dead. Authorities believe it is still too early into the response to stabilize the situation, but local and international efforts are being mobilized to contain this virus, which has reached three provinces.
3: The United States, Britain and Australia, which formed a defence pact called AUKUS to counter China's influence in the Pacific region, have announced they're working together to develop undersea drones. The British Defence Secretary, John Healey, said the craft being delivered would comprise both sensors and weapons.
5: Make no mistake, this is a big step forward. It's a breakthrough that has not been achieved in the AUKUS partnership before now. And for us, AUKUS means new advanced technology, it means the world's most advanced submarines, and it means new jobs back at home.
3: Russia is stepping up its pressure on the Armenian Prime Minister Nikol Pashinyan ahead of elections next weekend. Moscow has recalled its ambassador for consultations over Armenia's growing ties with Brussels. On Friday, President Putin urged Mr. Pashinyan to hold a referendum on joining the EU, saying Armenia needed to decide between that and remaining part of the Russian-led Eurasian Economic Union. The United States military has carried out another deadly strike on a boat in the Eastern Pacific, the third attack this week. Some 200 people have been killed since the U.S. began targeting vessels in the region that it accuses of drug trafficking. Here's Aletra Naismith.
6: U.S. Southern Command posted video of the attack showing the boat exploding into a massive fireball. It said three people were killed, describing them as narco-terrorists. The U.S. began Operation Southern Spear in September, targeting what it says are transnational criminal networks. But there's been no evidence that it's criminals coming under attack. Democratic and some Republican lawmakers, as well as retired military officials and war experts, have all questioned the legality of the strikes, which often appear to target civilians posing no immediate threat.
3: BBC News. Sri Lanka's Buddhist authorities have suspended a senior monk accused of sexually abusing a girl in a case that has shocked the country. The local council of monks in the city of Kandy removed Palegama Hemarantha of his main ceremonial duties as custodian of eight sacred sites in Sri Lanka. Lebanon says two of its soldiers have been seriously wounded in what it called a targeted strike by an Israeli drone in the southern town of Ebba. Israel has again been attacking targets in southern Lebanon after it told people in seven villages to leave their homes. Hezbollah had fired rockets into northern Israel. Lebanon says evacuation orders amount to collective punishment. Rescuers in Laos have pulled four more people from a flooded cave complex where they'd become trapped. Another was freed yesterday. Two people are still missing. Earlier this week, specialist divers found the men alive inside a narrow tunnel, which they had entered looking for gold. They were trapped after flash flooding, which blocked their way out. In men's football, English giants Liverpool have sacked their head coach, Arne Slot, after just two seasons in charge. Last year, Slot led the Reds to their 20th league title, equaling the English record. But they fell to fifth in the Premier League this season, with inconsistent performances and player criticism of Slot's football style. John Gibbons from the Anfield Rap podcast said he was broadly in favour of Slot leaving.
7: I don't think it was night and day for me that it was definitely the sort of right thing to do. And I thought Slot, there was potential for him to do better next year, but it just felt like he'd lost a lot of the fans by the end. You suspected he'd lost some of the players, obviously the outgoing ones, but even a few who were still there as well. And when that happens, it does get a little bit tougher.
3: BBC News.
1: Hello, I'm Lee James. Welcome back to Sports World. We're back in Budapest ahead of the European Champions League final between Paris Saint-Germain and Arsenal. And we're going to hear about the Hungarian legend who the stadium is named after, Ferenc Puskás. First, though, to basketball, where tonight we'll know the matchup for this year's NBA Finals. Victor Wembanyama and the San Antonio Spurs face the reigning NBA champions, the Oklahoma City Thunder. It's a winner-takes-all Game 7 of the Western Conference Finals. That's for the right to face the New York Knicks, who are back in the NBA Finals for the first time in 27 years. They completed a clean sweep 4-0 against the Cleveland Cavaliers earlier this week. Joining us from New York is the NBA writer for the Associated Press, Brian Mahoney. Brian, good to have you with us. The Knicks then back in the finals for the first time since 1999. Chance to become champions for the first time since 1973. What's the mood like then in the city?
8: Oh, a lot of excitement. You know, New York, of course, has split alliances in most other sports, the Yankees or the Mets in baseball or the Giants and the Jets in football. Right now, sort of everyone is a New York Knicks fan, and it's really exciting. That kind of length of time, 27 years in any sport, is an unimaginably long time, and people are looking forward to see what happens if they can finish this out.
1: Yeah, I'm a little invested in this because we're going to be in New York for the opening week of the World Cup, bringing you Sports World live from Manhattan. So, Brian, I'm expecting, I think it's going to be about halfway through the NBA Finals series, so it could be some occasion, couldn't it?
8: It really could be an amazing week, that week when the NBA Finals shifts to New York for the first time in 27 years. The World Cup starting, of course, that week, where the final will be in the New York, New Jersey Stadium, and the U.S. Open Golf is that week as well, the week after, actually. But, you know, New York can have big events, loves its big events. We haven't had something like the NBA Finals in quite some time. So people are just ready for the, you know, the day-long celebrations here.
1: I might get some tips off you of where to go. We can do that off air perhaps, though, Brian. Thank you. What about the Knicks, though? They're on an 11-game winning streak since they went 2-1 down in the first round against the Atlanta Hawks. What's really changed? What's clicked for them?
8: Well, they made a style of play change after they were behind 2-1. They sort of put the ball more in the hands of their center, Karl-Anthony Towns, away from the basket, relied on his passing. More player movement, let him find players cutting to the basket. And it was quite a change. He ended up with multiple triple-doubles in the playoffs. He'd never had one before. He ended up with two in that series. And it's just sort of worked for them. The offense has been, you know, at a level we haven't seen in quite some time. And players off the bench are contributing, and it's just been an incredible role that's lasted now 2.5 rounds.
1: So who will they face then? Let's look ahead to tonight's Western Conference Game 7 and hear first of all from the league's MVP, Shai Gilgeous-Alexander, and first of all, Victor Wembanyama.
9: First thing is listening to, you know, the experienced people, whether it's on our team, on our staff, or outside. We got the chance to have plenty of those around.
10: Oh, I'm good. I'm ready to go. Biggest game of my career.
11: Is it the biggest game?
10: It's the next game. And if I lose, my season's over.
1: No season is going to be over, though, Brian. How do you see this going tonight?
8: Well, it's interesting because you would want to pick the champions playing at home who have had this Game 7 experience before. But Oklahoma City has some injuries now. They're missing a couple of their key players. You know, the Spurs feel confident playing against them. They've beaten them quite a few times this year already. So I'm kind of leaning San Antonio at this point. I feel like Wembanyama will have a good game, and they can get this done.
1: From a Knicks point of view, then, Brian, is there a preferred opponent?
8: Well, you know, I think they would also, you know, like to play the team who has less experience. San Antonio, they beat them in the NBA Cup championship game this year. They haven't beaten the Thunder, handled them pretty easily two games. So I feel like they'd be more comfortable playing San Antonio. But again, nobody wants to play Wembanyama. No team has a guy like that, and there's no real answer to solve that problem.
1: We'll see who has the problem then and who will come through to face the Knicks in Game 7. Brian, thanks very much.
8: Thank you very much.
1: And if you want to hear more about the New York Knicks reaching the NBA Finals, you can listen to the latest episode of the BBC World Service's More Than the Score podcast. It's available from wherever you get your BBC podcasts, and it's all about the Knicks making the NBA Finals. Now to the showpiece of the National Hockey League. The 2026 Stanley Cup Final is all set, with the Carolina Hurricanes facing the Las Vegas Golden Knights. That's when the final series starts on Tuesday evening. And joining us now to preview the finals, ice hockey reporter for L'Express in Toronto, Cindy Caron. And Cindy, Las Vegas Golden Knights then back in the Stanley Cup final, first time since 2023. Have they just clicked then at the right time?
12: Absolutely. They made a coaching change really late in the season, and it seemed to have given them quite the boost. And they have Mitch Marner that's excellent right now, and a goalie in Carter Hart that's very hot. So everything worked well at the right timing for the Golden Knights, and they're going to their third Stanley Cup final in the last 9 years. So that's quite impressive for them.
1: Yeah, and head coach John Tortorella then returning to the finals. First time in 22 years. That's the longest gap, I understand, between final appearances for a head coach.
12: Yeah, it's been a while for him. He's been in and out of the NHL for a little bit. So it was a surprise to see him get the job in Vegas, but also to see him get the job done with that team. So it's impressive. It's going to be interesting for sure.
1: What is he able to do then in a relatively short time then to change this side and potentially then take them on to the title?
12: I think the dressing room, maybe the guys just needed a new voice, and he was able to challenge his team quite well and get them on a mission to win. I don't think we would have seen them going very far in the playoff if it was not for his drive and his style of coaching. That's a little bit aggressive, a little bit tough love for the guys, but it worked well so far for them.
1: Let's talk about their opponents then. The Carolina Hurricanes, they completed their 4-1 series win over the Montreal Canadiens. How are they looking? How would you assess them coming into the finals?
12: They're very hot right now, obviously. We kind of knew they were going to go far. They swept both Ottawa and Philadelphia in the first two rounds. They've also reached conference final four times in the last 8 years. It's the kind of team that's been going far every year, but never able to punch their ticket to the Stanley Cup final. So it's their first time in 20 years for them to going to the to go to the Stanley Cup final. And I think the way they play, it's very tight. It's very it's a good group defensively, but they also have Frederik Andersen in net. That's been outstanding for them right now. And they have a fast group of forwards. So I think they're kind of like, on paper, they're the perfect team right now.
1: So it's the Hurricanes against the Golden Knights in the Stanley Cup. But just a word on the Montreal Canadiens and the wait really going on for a Canadian Stanley Cup win. A 33-year drought now after Montreal were knocked out. I mean, there's always next year, of course, isn't there?
12: Exactly. We watched the Oilers lost it twice in the last 2 years. It's been a little sad for the country here. Everybody had high hopes on the Montreal Canadiens, but at the same time, they're a very young team. They were the youngest team in the league this year. Nobody expected them really to go that far. So it was an impressive run for them. And there is always next year.
1: Yeah, there's always next year. And to continue my theme, I'm also going to be in Toronto during the World Cup finals. And I was wondering if the Stanley Cup would have coincided and perhaps had some Canadian success while I was there, but not to be.
12: Unfortunately, no.
1: I'm sure there's plenty else going on, though. And we will find out when the World Cup comes around. Is Toronto getting ready for the World Cup?
12: Absolutely. Everybody's excited. I got my credential yesterday. I'm excited too. It's going to be very, very exciting for the city. You can feel the buzz, and June 12th cannot come soon enough.
1: Yeah, it's when the national team play for the first time. I'll get the recommendations from you as well, Cindy, as well. Can't wait to join you in Toronto. Thank you so much for being with us for now.
12: Thank you for having me.
1: Cindy Caron, ahead of the Stanley Cup final then, and of course, the World Cup not far away. Canada's opening game, as Cindy was saying there, will be in Toronto. It's about the Champions League final. We're back in Budapest very soon. But as we're coming towards the end of the men's European club season, before we head to the Champions League final, let's just reflect on the career of a true icon of Major League Soccer in the United States.
11: This one's played in for Kai Kamara!
13: I never played for just one crest. I played for the love of the game and the places it carried me from Sierra Leone to America. 20 years of chasing something bigger. Goals fade, records fade, but what you carry forward, that stays.
14: We're going home.
11: Yes.
1: Yes, the Sierra Leone international Kai Kamara has decided it's time to hang up his boots after more than two decades of action that has seen him become the MLS's second leading scorer with 147 goals, having played for a record 12 different teams. The 41-year-old also played in the Premier League. He's been reflecting with me on his life, going from a child refugee fleeing the civil war in Sierra Leone to representing his nation at the Africa Cup of Nations and breaking scoring records in the MLS. So how does it feel now it's over?
14: It's the word that you actually don't want to say, man. The retired, it sounds so harsh, you know. It's been in me for a little while since the end of last season, I knew where I was, you know, heading, thinking about family and coming back to Sierra Leone. Me and my wife had talked about it. Even the kids, like I was getting the kids in the mindset for the past year and a half saying, hey, it's going to come soon. Daddy's not going to be on television anymore. Finally, really after hitting send on that social media post, it hit me. It hit me really hard and getting all the love and from everyone that's been reaching out. I think it's what feels a lot more emotional than actually me sending out the message saying I'm done playing.
1: How do you feel about what we're about to do now then, Kai? And that is look back on your career and reflect then, because we're in that reflective time now.
14: Oh my God. Wow. Let's not go all the way here, because it's a good thing that, you know, people can't really see, you know, my face or see the grin on my face. I am blessed, Lee. I am so blessed to grow up in Sierra Leone through the Civil War and being one of the few to get out and be able to move to America. I know there's different type of perspective nowadays of, you know, immigrants in America, but I am a Muslim immigrant that became a U.S. citizen and had such a blessing to be able to live in the U.S. and have opportunities to go to school, to graduate from school, to go into university, college, and being able to play soccer, football. And my story just kept going. So everybody tells me, it's going to be great when you look back of how much you've done. But I'm like one of those people. I'm like, nah, I really wish I would have done more.
1: Well, you've done so much and come so far. I mean, if you were to go back and think of that child in a very difficult time in Sierra Leone with the civil war underway, with the bombs exploding around your school, Kai, to where you are now. That's quite incredible, isn't it, to think that?
14: Oh, my God, yes. Oh, my God. Again, you hear me say the word blessings a lot, because that's really what it is. It's luck, obviously, to become a professional footballer and playing for 20 years. That's another thing. But, yes, to be a young child growing up in a civil war country, living through that and losing, you know, family members in the war, waking up and seeing horrible things that you're not supposed to see as a child, which are, you know, the dead or deceased, like on the side of the roads as we're doing things. And finally, when I started seeing the light in what the world really is, what opportunities can do for you, nothing was going to stop me from reaching my dream and my goal to becoming, you know, who I wanted to become and be able to tell my story and tell our story from kids from Sierra Leone or Kenema, or just show people what Sierra Leone, the joyful parts of Sierra Leone. And that's just me. I walk with a smile, play with a smile in my face all the time, because if I was lucky to make it out, I think God really said, you know, let me be the one to tell the story of the child from the Civil War that became a professional soccer player.
1: Yes, representing your country and, you know, scoring some crucial goals, none more so than the one that took Sierra Leone to the Cup of Nations for 2021, the first time since 1996 they'd played there. That must have meant so much, and to represent the country at those finals.
14: I think, you know, what's one of the highs of my career, I have to add that one right next to it. But again, to be the player that ended up to step up to that spot and take a penalty, which I have to be honest, the goalkeeper was really close to it, by the way. I couldn't believe that ball went through his hands. I think it's just a story that I had to tell. It's a story that, you know, God wants me to share. It's the time where it reminds me of, you know, what Didier Drogba did in Ivory Coast when he brought people together, you know, put the civil war aside, brought people together. Yes, we didn't have a war at the time, but we saw everybody out on the streets, everybody celebrating, and it didn't matter what tribe, what ethnicity, what political parties they stood for. Everybody was out together and celebrating together. Again, I was one of the older men on the team, even though I scored the goal, but I was always standing back and just enjoying my teammates and seeing how they were enjoying our people following our buses. And it was just great. And for us to go into the AFCON and play, even though it was during COVID time, I still appreciate being that guy that could say, hey, we went, Sierra Leone went back to the African Cup of Nations.
1: Incredible times, as you say, for your country. It was one of the hardest moments of your career, though, also during that tournament, that late penalty against Equatorial Guinea, which was saved. I mean, how have you gone through those, you know, highs, but also the difficult times as well?
14: My story is a movie, man. You can't write that in any other way. And to make a penalty to go into the tournament and then to miss a penalty to come out of the tournament. Someone I knew in Sierra Leone after the game when we are in Cameroon. And I was there with my wife and my kids and my sister-in-law and everyone. And this phone call was, Kai, please don't return back to Sierra Leone. They're hunting for you. It's very dangerous because they attacked my house. They wanted to burn my house. Police were there to stop that from happening. And then there were so many threats. I don't know what got into me. Even though I got that phone call, I told my wife that we're going back or coming back to Sierra Leone. My reason for coming back was I wanted to face the noise right away. I didn't want to run away to the U.S. and wait there another year or 2 years before I decided to come back to Sierra Leone. And yes, there was, you know, some hostile environment from some people, but again, there was some love from other people. And but I remember I was actually taking my family to places in public just so we can get used to it right away, so they can hear what it is that people will say and for myself so I can face it. Up to this day, I go around the country, and shockingly, again, the bad news sells more than the good news. Every time, you know, somebody will go, it's Kai Kamara. Oh, that guy that missed that penalty? And I go, wait, you don't say the one that made the penalty that we went to the AFCON? So, but I'm the right person to take this kind of pressure.
1: Yeah, well, you've had to deal with all of that, haven't you, in your career? But there's been many, many highs as well. And the clubs you've played for, Kai, you've played for 12 MLS teams. In fact, I'm going to ask a really tricky question now. You may know what's
14: going
1: to
14: come. Don't ask my favourite.
1: No, I'm not going to ask you a favourite. I'm going to ask you to name them. Can you name the 12 teams you've played for?
14: Oh, got drafted to Columbus Crew, and I was in Columbus until 2008 when I went to San Jose Earthquakes, from San Jose Earthquakes. I got lucky and we actually took a trip to England or to Spain first. And when we came back, the coach that took me, Dominic Kinnear, then traded for me to go to Houston Dynamo. After Houston Dynamo, he got tired of me and sent me to Kansas City. And I said, no way, I'm not going to Kansas City. It's the worst place on earth. I can't play there. And Peter Vermes brought me in and showed me what the vision of Kansas was, which it is today. Wanted to make a soccer city, USA. And I said, yes, I stayed in Kansas City 4 years, which I then met my wife there and all that. Then obviously took a trip to England, came back, and I went to Columbus Crew. We went to the final, and I went to New England Revolution, New England. Then I went to Vancouver Whitecaps, which I met another refugee there who is now one of the biggest stars in the world, Alfonso Davies. It was really nice to spend time with him. And then I went to Colorado Rapids. And then a little spell at Minnesota with good old Adrian Heaps. So it was nice to be there. And then from there, what happened to me after that? You almost got me. I went to Finland for a bit. But yeah, back to the MLS. And then I went to Montreal, Chicago, LAFC, Cincinnati. Did I get it all?
1: Yes, you got it all.
14: Wow, that's travel, huh?
1: I thought I was going to get you with Montreal, but I didn't.
14: Oh, no, Minnesota. I wouldn't miss Minnesota because after Minnesota, I didn't know. But yeah, don't ask my favorite. People ask, what's your favorite? I perform in every club. Unfortunately, I had zero goal in Cincinnati in my last spell. But it was just great to be part of a team like that. Obviously, being back in Ohio, where I started my career and finishing in Ohio, so it was good.
1: Did you want to settle down longer? You had 4 years in Kansas City, but being seen as a journeyman traveling around, is it about embracing different challenges? Or would you have liked to have stayed longer somewhere?
14: That's a great way you put it. Embracing different challenges, I think it's something I was really going for when there was obstacles in one club. And I said, no, it's fine. I can prove myself. I'll go over there. I'll do it. But yes, I wish I would have, you know, overcome some of the differences that was happening at some clubs. And we worked through it for me to stay longer. But then again, you know, when you're a striker, I'm a goal scorer. Like I said, whenever people called, I just said yes. I thought it was just fun to move and go here and go here and go here and do this. But no, if I'm to advise, you know, younger people, I would say, you know, work it out at some places, because I'm jealous. I'm jealous of seeing Mo Salah that's been in one club for so long. And if we're talking about the MLS, some of the guys there that played, Kobe Jones, for example, that played at one club, then you became something for that club. You know, you have a place in that club with the fans and all that. But being a journeyman in MLS, I guess maybe MLS is the only club or franchise.

0: played in the US, Canada, Finland, the Premier League. What really stands out for you?
1: Being in England, this is what I grew up with from Sierra Leone, watching the English Premier League over and over. It's the mecca of football. And to be able to be in that dressing room with Norwich City and playing there was something that I could never explain what the feeling really was. Grant Holt and, you know, Russell Martins used to look at me like, why are you so happy every day? I'm like, you don't know what this feels like. I'm sitting there watching you guys play, and now I'm here with you guys playing against, you know, at Old Trafford against Manchester, or at Emirates against Arsenal. Like, I was just a little boy, like, enjoying the moment. So being that moment was good, and then being able to score a goal as the first Sierra Leone-born player to represent my country's green, white, and blue, and people kept saying that in England. For me, it was good. But my last one I would say is to be drafted as a professional footballer, because that was my dream when I moved to America. I wanted to play football, and I said I wanted to do that by the age of 21, and I was able to do that. So to be drafted at the age of 21 as a professional footballer, that was definitely the peak of my whole 20-year career, because I went from 21 to 41. There you go.
0: That seems like a good place to leave it. I mean, thanks so much for the memories, Kai. Wonderful reliving it all with you. Thank you so much.
1: Thank you, Lee. Appreciate you. And see you at the World Cup this year.
2: That is the Sierra Leone international, Kai Kamara. You can hear more by downloading the latest episode of the More Than The Score podcast. Now, we're back in Budapest then. We're going to be looking ahead to the Champions League final between Paris Saint-Germain and Arsenal. That's after the latest news with Eileen McHugh.
3: The medical charity MSF says no previous Ebola outbreak has recorded as many cases so quickly as the current one in the Democratic Republic of Congo. There have been more than 1,000 suspected cases since the outbreak was declared 2 weeks ago, and over 240 deaths. The United States, Britain and Australia have announced they are working together to develop undersea drones. They will comprise both sensors and weapons. The US Defence Secretary Pete Hegseth has said the US is more than capable of restarting the war with Iran. He was speaking after President Trump met his advisers to decide whether to extend the current ceasefire. Russia is stepping up its pressure on the Armenian Prime Minister Nikol Pashinyan ahead of general elections next weekend, which pit him against mainly pro-Russian opposition parties. Moscow has recalled its ambassador for consultations over Armenia's growing ties with the EU. Lebanon says two of its soldiers have been seriously wounded in what it called a targeted strike by an Israeli drone in the southern town of Ebba. Israel has again been attacking targets in southern Lebanon after it told people in seven villages to leave their homes. Sri Lanka's Buddhist authorities have suspended a senior monk accused of sexually abusing a girl. The local council of monks in the city of Kandy removed Palegama Hemiratha of his main ceremonial duties as custodian of eight sacred sites in Sri Lanka. Rescuers in Laos have pulled four more people from a flooded cave complex where they had become trapped. Two people are still missing. And the Brenner Pass, one of the main road links between northern and southern Europe, has been closed ahead of a protest against huge increases in traffic along it. That's the BBC News, and now it's back to Sports World and Lee James.
2: Eileen, thank you very much indeed. Welcome back to Sports World. It is the final of the European Champions League. We'll be in Budapest very soon, ahead of the holders Paris Saint-Germain taking on the English champions Arsenal for the right to be the champions. Will it be Arsenal for the very first time in their history, or will it be Paris Saint-Germain holding on to their title, becoming only the second team after Real Madrid to do that during the Champions League era, and only the ninth overall in European Cups? The other big football news today is that head coach Arne Slot has been sacked by Liverpool after two seasons in charge. The Dutchman, who guided the Reds to their 20th league title in his debut season, struggled in the second campaign, finishing fifth in the Premier League. So despite qualifying for next season's Champions Champions League. Liverpool finished with 60 points, their lowest points total since the 2015-16 campaign. They were 25 points behind the champions, Arsenal. And in a statement, Liverpool have said this was a difficult decision for us to make as a club. It goes without saying the contribution Arne has made to Liverpool FC in this time, and he has been with us, has been significant, meaningful, and most importantly of all, to support us and ourselves successful. So despite winning the title in his first season after replacing Jurgen Klopp, Arne Slot has been sacked by Liverpool after two seasons in charge. The recently departed Bournemouth boss Andoni Iraola is said to be the leading contender to replace Slot. You can follow that story as it develops on the BBC Sport website. We've also been at the French Open today to bring you the very latest with Naomi Osaka into the fourth round at Roland Garros for the very first time in her career. The four-time Grand Slam champion came through in just under 3 hours today against Jovic of the United States. Osaka winning 6-4 in the deciding set. And she will now play the top seed, Aryna Sabalenka. Sabalenka came through in straight sets, 6-love, 7-5 against Daria Kazatkina of Australia. So that is a blockbuster fourth round. We were also following the French favourite, Diane Parry, who was playing Amanda Anisimova, a two-time Grand Slam finalist. Well, Anisimova levelled the match at one set all. It is into that deciding set now, and Diane Parry is leading 4-3 with a break of serve. So is the French favourite on court, Philippe Chatrier, going to be heading through to the fourth round. We've certainly had plenty of shocks, haven't we, at the French Open this week. We covered earlier, Yannick Sinner knocked out on Thursday. The top seed was beaten, and the man who beat him, Juan Manuel Celendolo, is in action today over on court seven, and he has got an opportunity to potentially make it even further. He's two sets to love up against his opponent, Landuse, and it's a tiebreak in the third set. So will the conqueror of Yannick Sinner make further progress at the French Open this year? Not to be for Novak Djokovic, of course. He was beaten by João Fonseca, an absolute blockbuster, this on Friday night. In around 5 hours, that match lasted. Fonseca coming from two sets down to eventually make it through against the 24-time Grand Slam champion, Novak Djokovic. So that's the French Open situation. That continues in Paris. Of course, there's going to be a lot of interest in the Champions League final with Paris Saint-Germain against Arsenal. We can take you now to Budapest and inside at the stadium that bears the name of the former national team captain and Hungarian legend, Ferenc Puskás. Our commentary team will be led by the BBC's football correspondent, John Murray. And John, it's a stadium that's hosted matches at the European Championship, and it's now set the stage for the biggest club game of them all.
4: Yes, and I can tell you that the atmosphere is building inside the Puskás Arena here, mainly created by Paris Saint-Germain supporters who have got in early. So that's the noise that you can hear in the background. But it is it's an overcast afternoon. It is warm, but not quite as hot as it's been over the course of the last 24 hours or so, when it's been very, very sunny. And we have the classic Champions League mix of supporters in the city of Budapest, and also mixing outside the ground, a very heavy police presence as well. But there are 17,000 official tickets for each club. Right now, you can hear the whistles because it is the Arsenal players who are walking out onto the pitch. They're turning to their left and clapping towards the Arsenal fans, those who are inside the stadium. But the overwhelming noise, as you can hear, is the whistles and the jeers of the Paris Saint-Germain supporters. But it's brilliantly set up, Lee. Arsenal, 6 days after lifting the Premier League trophy, now trying to win the Champions League for the first time, and Paris Saint-Germain trying to defend it successfully.
2: Yeah, wonderful noise already ahead of kick-off inside the Puskás Arena. And a new experience then for this Arsenal team, John, 20 years after their only previous Champions League final. Very familiar, of course, for Paris Saint-Germain after winning the title last year. Do you think that difference will count when it comes to the final itself?
4: I certainly see them as favourites. I know not everyone sees it that way, not least Luis Enrique himself, who when he was asked the question yesterday said he didn't think that either side could be considered favourites. For me, Paris Saint-Germain have to be. You know, they've had a fortnight off for a start, amongst many things. They've got probably their strongest team. We'll see if Hakimi is going to be named in the starting lineup shortly, but Nuno Mendes is fit and Dembele is fit to play. They've got probably the most exciting player in world football right now, Kvaratskhelia, playing on the left-hand side. You know, they've got goals in so many different places, scored more goals than anyone else in the Champions League this season. And, of course, as well, the experience of winning it just 12 months ago in the style that they did. But on the other side of that, Arsenal have got the best defensive record in the competition this season. They've not lost in the Champions League all season long. We know that they won the group with 8 wins out of 8. The big question is, how has winning the Premier League affected Arsenal, and how will that affect them? Will it affect them in this match today against PSG?
2: PSG want to create the history and win back-to-back titles. Not many teams are able to do that, only Real Madrid in the Champions League era. For Mikel Arteta and Arsenal, though, John, they've taken that huge step. They've won their first league title in over 2 decades. They've never won the European Cup. How important for them it changes tonight? You know, a club that is consistently ranking amongst the top 10 in the world to win a European crown.
4: Well, we spoke about it during the semi-final against Atletico Madrid. They were the two teams, Arsenal and Atletico Madrid, who've played more matches than any other clubs in the Champions League, European Cup, without actually winning it. Atletico Madrid got knocked out. That leaves Arsenal having played 225 matches in the European Cup or Champions League and not winning it. So therefore, Arsenal supporters have a right to think it's about time we did it. But it is only the second time that they've been in a final. And as we know, the last was 20 years ago. Miles Lewis-Skelly wasn't even born then. He might be playing in this match today. And I just think it's a very tall order against Paris Saint-Germain, which doesn't mean to say it can't be done.
2: We will see with you later, John. Thank you so much for now. Ahead of the big game then, that's John Murray in Budapest at the Puskás Arena before Paris Saint-Germain take on Arsenal. So it's a stadium and it's a city that has a great footballing history. Hungary played in the World Cup final twice, losing on both occasions in 1938 and 1954. The golden era undoubtedly in the middle of the last century when the team known as the Mighty Magyars revolutionised football, winning a gold medal at the 1952 Olympics, achieving an incredible record of 42 wins, 7 draws, only 1 loss in 6 years from 1950. And the team was led by a man whose goal-scoring exploits would later see him take Spanish citizenship and become part of Real Madrid's all-conquering team. And it's who that stadium in Budapest is named after, Ferenc Puskás.
5: And it's Ferenc Puskás going to take it.
6: Puskás, catch it, goal!
2: Ferenc Puskás earned a reputation for scoring magnificent individual and aesthetically pleasing goals, scoring 83 times in 84 games for Hungary between 1945 and 1956, and with over 800 goals in his career, a player that means so much to the country of Hungary.
7: Puskás, with superb control, crashes in yet another. These Hungarians didn't win the Olympics final or their second-to-none reputation for nothing. Here they go again, with some of the most perfect teamwork ever seen on the green grass of Wembley. And Puskás finishes the job.
8: My name is György Szőlősies, Hungarian sport journalist. I wrote some books on the great Hungarian football players of the 50s, the magical Magyars, and mainly the captain of Hungary, Ferenc Puskás, who is one of the greatest football player ever.
2: Tell us about Ferenc Puskás then. Why is such a central figure in football history and what made him such an extraordinary player then on the pitch?
8: Yeah, the most important player who scores the goals in football. And Ferenc Puskás was one of the greatest goal scorer ever. He had a certificate that he was the top scorer of the 20th century by his 511 top division goals. He scored another 84 goals on international level. And even this record was broken only by Cristiano Ronaldo at the Russia World Cup in 2018. And Ferenc Puskás was not only a goal scorer, but he assisted almost the same number of goals. Fans loved him, but he loved the fans and gave them everything.
0: So he played such an important role then in that great Hungarian team of the 1950s. The 6-3 win at Wembley in 1953 is still talked about today. So such an integral figure in that team then that was so successful.
8: Yeah, he was the captain, he was the leader, and he was the symbol of the great Hungarian team. Winning against England by 6-3, it was unbelievable.
7: And that's how it stays after the finish. By 6-3, Hungary, the most brilliant team ever to visit Britain, shatter the unbeaten home record England has held in 90 years of football.
8: From a small, poor country that lost 2 world wars, it was something very special. And the 3rd goal scored by Ferenc Puskás, that very special dribble, the Puskás dribble.
5: A real beauty. Just watch the smart footwork by Puskás.
8: It was the symbol of the new era of football. Until that moment, England said that, okay, we invented football, we like play football, we can play on the highest level. But after this very symbolic game, that was not only a victory for Hungary, but it was a shock. After that, something new began.
2: What did Puskás mean to Hungary then, with the success they were getting on the national stage?
8: I think for the smaller countries, sports and football is more important, because you can show your value on the football field. Even like Hungary, after the First World War, you have no chance to have military or political or economy successes. But on the football field, you have the chance, even the smallest country have the chance to win David against Goliath, like Hungary against England. And in the 50s, that was a very dark and very sad period of the Hungarian history under the communist dictatorship. And after the 2 world wars, it was light for Hungarians, a chance to show that we are still existing and we an excellent nation.
0: So a great sense of pride then that they were able to have these achievements, like becoming the Olympic gold medalist in 1952, and of course reaching the final of the World Cup in 1954. I know there must be a sense of disappointment they weren't able to lift that World Cup, but what great achievements then during that time.
8: Yeah, the World Cup final, it's very interesting because we are remembering, and all Hungarians live that day then as the saddest, most tragical day of the Hungarian sports and football history. But reevaluate that after more than 70 years, we can see that it was the most successful day of the Hungarian sports and Hungarian football, because we reached the final, World Cup final, and we were the number one favorite of the World Cup. We had fantastic games against Brazil and Uruguay, the 2 best teams of the previous World Cup in 1950. Ferenc Puskás, the captain, he was named by FIFA as the best player of the World Cup. So we can be very proud of that team. And the importance of the game for the Hungarian football history is tragically much more than only a football game. Because after that, the political leadership recognized that this is a game, you can win, you can lose. Until that game, the magical Magyars always won for more than 4 years. But that game has shown very clearly that you can lose in football, and it could be very risky and very dangerous for the communist regime. And that's why they let go down the Hungarian football after that final. And 2 years after the final, the greatest and most popular players, the goal scorers, the strikers of the national team, even Ferenc Puskás, the captain and the top scorer of the World Cup, Sándor Kocsis, migrated to Western Europe after the Hungarian Revolution. And these consequences were really tragical for the Hungarian football history.
0: Yes, once Puskás had made the move and was having great success with Real Madrid, with European Cup wins, in particular, scoring four goals in that 1960 European Cup final victory. What was the feeling towards Puskás then and what he was achieving with Real Madrid back in Hungary?
8: We can say that this is a complete second career for him that could never happen without this shock of the revolution and of changing home and changing the countries. He was extremely motivated by the new chance after the revolution, even the unfair

0: step by FIFA, they suspended Puskás for 2 years. It was very important because Ferenc Puskás was one of the most popular players of the world, or mainly the most popular. That could have been a message to every Eastern athletes that you can leave your country. Santiago Bernabeu didn't believe in Puskás. He said that it's an old and fat player and Real Madrid is the best football club of the world. We don't need such a player. But Emil Oesterreicher convinced him to sign Puskás, and a fantastic 9-season period started with three European Cup victories. Ferenc Puskás was Spanish top scorer 4 times, Spanish La Liga champion 5 times, and also won the Spanish Cup.
1: And now today we'll be playing a Champions League final in a stadium named after Puskás in Budapest. How is he remembered today then within Hungary culturally as well as in football?
0: You must know that during these Real Madrid successes, Ferenc Puskás' name was not allowed to write down in the Hungarian media during the communist dictatorship. And it was 25 years that he couldn't come home. He came back in 81, returned as a king. He played at an old boys game before the England-Hungary World Cup qualifier in 81. But the most of the spectators bought the tickets and went to the stadium, not for the World Cup qualifier game, but for seeing Ferenc Puskás again. To name the national stadium where he played a lot and where he was even a national coach for, I think, for only one game. That was another very important gesture. And even the funeral ceremony, the beginning of the funeral ceremony was in the old Népstadion. That was already Ferenc Puskás Stadium. And now to see that the Champions League final, the most important football game of Europe, will be played in Budapest and in the stadium. Ferenc Puskás, who won 3 times European Cup with Real Madrid. He's one of the most important personality of the European Cup's history. And now another chapter that the final will be in his stadium.
1: So Hungary's national stadium is named after its greatest footballing son. And there's also the FIFA prize that bears his name, the Puskás Award, presented to the footballer adjudged to have scored the best goal each year. It's been won by some of the very best.
2: Cristiano Ronaldo with a shot, and Ronaldo finds the back of the net. It's a stunning goal from all of 30 yards out. He let fly. Manchester United make the perfect start in Portugal.
3: Aí o Neymar protegeu, fez o drible. Que lance do Neymar! Que golaço!
4: Extraordinary!
5: It's Salah, shrugged off. Cuco Martina wriggled through and scores brilliantly! How, oh how, did Mohamed Salah do that?
6: Here's Hart out of his penalty, heading the ball away, but only Ibrahimovic. Brilliant turn by Ibrahimovic! What a sensational goal! That is as good as you will ever see!
7: Now the cross from Dalot, it's deep towards the edge of the penalty area! Oh, what a goal! He's absolutely sensational from Garnacho. A bicycle overhead kick that found the top corner. That is stunning. And there won't be many better than that this season.
1: So many of the game's greats have received the honour then. And 7 years ago, there was a special moment for the country when the Puskás Award was won by one of Hungary's own.
8: Hello, my name is Daniel Jory. In 2019, I win the Puskás Award. My teammate, he get one ball on the left side and he crossed the ball. I saw the cross. It was coming a little bit behind of me. And I was like, I have only one chance to score. And I try good.
1: Very good. Now that really powerful.

0: Pull overhead straight you did then. Did you practice that before? Had you done that before in training?
1: Yes, I practiced a lot of time when I was a kid. It was one movie. I saw every time this movie, and in there one guy make every time this. And when I was

0: lot of time, and one, two times I score also there, but it's not the same. It was my first game. In minute 94, something like this, I scored that goal. Oh, the stadium was... Oh.
1: Absolutely. And what did your teammates say to you afterwards? You know, once you'd all calmed down a little bit, what were they telling you?
0: They asked me, "You are crazy?" Everybody, congratulations. Everybody was trying to help me. You know, it's not easy to you score one that kind of goals your first game.
1: So when did you find out you had been nominated for the Puskás Award then for the best goal scored that year?
0: It was summer. I was going with my friends. We eat some lunch in the city, I remember. And I booked my phone. I saw the social media, and I saw that I'm in top 10. Wow, what is this? I asked my friends, what is this? After I was thinking, maybe I can be in the top 3. Maybe 1 or 2 weeks later, they put official top 3, and was, I don't know, was very, very amazing feeling. Because, you know, we are not a very big country, and unbelievable to for us, some player can be there. So it was amazing.
2: And the winner is...
3: Daniel Zuri.
1: And not bad to say that you managed to beat Lionel Messi to a global football award, is it?
0: Yes, it was half year before. I was playing Debrecen second team. Half year later, I'm there with Messi, with Mbappe. I remember Ronaldo was not there. You know, big players, Modric, Sergio Ramos, everybody. I remember I was like, maybe I'm sleeping. I cannot find the words, you know. Only big players win this award before me. If I don't win that time this award, for me is okay, because I was there, I saw that players, I was in this area, but I win this award, and what was something special, because you know, for us, more special, because this award of Puskás Ferenc. So it was something special, not also for me. It was something special also for the country.
1: Yes, let me ask you, what does Puskás mean to you then as a young Hungarian footballer, one of the greats of the game, and comes obviously from your country? What does he mean to you?
0: Puskás is for every Hungarian people who play football idol, because he was playing in big clubs in Real Madrid. He was not only to playing there, he was scoring a lot of goals. For me also, he's one of my idol. It's not like now you check in the phone at Ronaldo or some, only in the TV you can watch the game. I spoke with my parents about him, and he was the best in our country now also.
1: That is Daniel Zuri, who won the Puskás Award in 2019. He did tell me he is a Real Madrid fan, but he's hoping Paris Saint-Germain win the Champions League final. They're taking on Arsenal. We've got the team news in now. Big decision from Mikel Arteta. He has opted for Kai Havertz instead of Victor Gyökeres up front. Havertz has shone in the final before, of course, scoring the only goal when Chelsea beat Manchester City in 2021. He starts then, and Christian Mosquera is at right back with Jurrien Timber on the bench. No real surprises for Paris Saint-Germain. Ousmane Dembele, Achraf Hakimi, both past fit. So with the exception of their goalkeeper, Safonov, it is the same outfield 10 as last year's final, that victory over into

0: Well, you can join us for the final in Budapest, Paris Saint-Germain against Arsenal. The live text commentary is underway now on the BBC Sport website. If you're listening in Africa, East Asia, Australasia and in Europe, Sports World will return in 30 minutes' time for the whole match live from Budapest. Will it be a title defence for PSG or a first Champions League for Arsenal?
1: It's going to be an amazing final, exciting final. And I hope Paris can beat them, but it's going to be difficult, very tough match.
2: We are here because we have earned the right to be here in the manner that we have played and performed in the competition. We're going to have to earn the right to go and win the trophy.
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5: 28 years after the murder of their mother, a brutal new crime forces two sisters to confront the truth about the night that shattered their family. 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
6: Thank you for being with us. Sports World is coming up in just 30 minutes with live coverage of this year's men's UEFA Champions League final as Paris Saint-Germain take on Arsenal. That's after BBC Conversations. This is the BBC World Service, the world's radio station.

0: Hello, I'm James Reynolds. Welcome to BBC Conversations. With the Ebola outbreak in the Democratic Republic of Congo, the head of the World Health Organization warned this week that the country faces a catastrophic collision of disease and conflict. In our conversations, two aid workers in the region share their experiences of containing the often deadly disease. We also hear from journalists tackling misinformation, and we meet Harriet in Liberia, who contracted Ebola during a previous outbreak.
1: I had a last word to give to my daughter, and I said to her, if I don't survive, please go and continue your life along with your siblings and family members and just be a good person.
0: Hear more from Harriet in BBC Conversations. That's after the latest news.
2: BBC News with Sue Montgomery. The medical charity Médecins Sans Frontières has warned that Ebola is spreading in the Democratic Republic of the Congo at a deeply alarming rate. There have been more than 1,000 suspected cases since the outbreak was declared 2 weeks ago, and over 240 deaths. The head of the World Health Organization, Tedros Adhanom Ghebreyesus, has travelled to the Congolese province of Ituri to oversee efforts to contain the virus.
3: The international community is involved under the leadership of the government of DRC. And at the same time, community ownership is important. That's why we're here, to discuss with the community, to see how the response is running, and if there are challenges, to help.
2: The United States, Britain and Australia have announced they are working together to develop undersea drones. The US Defense Secretary Pete Hegseth said the project would deliver a range of adaptable multi-mission craft. His British counterpart, John Healey, said they would comprise both sensors and weapons. The three countries formed a defense pact called AUKUS in 2021 to counter China's growing influence in the Asia-Pacific region. Russia is stepping up its pressure on the Armenian Prime Minister Nikol Pashinyan ahead of general elections next weekend. Moscow has recalled its ambassador for consultations over Armenia's growing ties with the European Union. Here's Warren Bull.
4: Nikol Pashinyan came to power in the former Soviet Republic in a populist revolution in 2018, and in recent years has been making diplomatic overtures towards Brussels. Russia's foreign ministry says this rapprochement is undermining cooperation within the Russian-led Eurasian Economic Union. On Friday, Vladimir Putin said Armenia needed to hold a referendum on which regional bloc it wanted to be in as soon as possible. Ominously, he said what he called the Ukraine scenario had begun with the

0: government in Kyiv trying to join the EU.
1: Forensic experts in Kenya say they're having to use DNA tests to identify the victims of Thursday's deadly fire at a girls' boarding school. 16 children died. Here's Victor Kenani.
2: Only a few of the victims could be positively identified by family members, with the majority of the bodies badly burned in the blaze that swept through a school dormitory on Thursday. The tragedy has left families grappling with grief as they await the results of the DNA matching process that the government says could take a few weeks to conclude. Emotional scenes unfolded at a funeral home where relatives gathered for briefings from officials and sought answers about the fate of their loved ones. Police are continuing with investigations into the cause of the fire. 8 students at the school have been arrested on suspicion of arson.
1: BBC News. Sri Lanka's Buddhist authorities have suspended a senior monk accused of sexually abusing a girl in a case that has shocked the country. Local council of monks in the city of Kandy removed Pelegama Himarathana of his main ceremonial duties as custodian of 8 sacred sites in Sri Lanka. Lebanon says 2 of its soldiers have been seriously wounded in what it called a targeted strike by an Israeli drone in the southern town of Ebba. Israel has again been attacking targets in southern Lebanon after it told people in 7 villages to leave their homes. Hezbollah had fired rockets into northern Israel. Israel and the Lebanese government, though not Hezbollah, signed a ceasefire in the middle of April, but it has not been observed. Rescuers in Laos have pulled 4 more people from a flooded cave complex where they had become trapped. Another was freed yesterday. This report from Sean Dilley.
3: The group of 7 men entered the narrow caves on the 20th of May in search of gold. That same day, flash floods hit, trapping the explorers inside the caves, which extend deep underground. On Wednesday, a specialist dive team found 5 men huddled together, covered in mud, around 1,000 feet from the mouth of the cave. Rescue efforts have been complicated by challenging weather and further floods, but international teams continue to search for 2 men who are still missing.
1: The Champions League holders Paris Saint-Germain are preparing to defend their title against Arsenal in the final of Europe's showpiece football competition. PSG start the match in Budapest, having lifted France's Ligue 1 trophy for the 12th time in 14 years. Arsenal are fresh from their first English Premier League title in over 2 decades. The London club face a mammoth task against a formidable PSG side, one of the greatest in recent footballing memory. BBC News.
4: Hello, I'm James Reynolds, and in this edition of BBC Conversations, we're bringing people together to share their experiences of Ebola. Ebola is a disease caused by a virus. Outbreaks between people start when somebody catches it from an infected animal. Ebola is rare, but the symptoms are severe. They often lead to death. As we record this program on Friday lunchtime, the outbreak in the east of the Democratic Republic of Congo is believed to have killed at least 220 people, with more than 1,000 suspected cases. But as we'll hear, that is likely to be an underestimate. To make matters worse, not only is this area of Central Africa badly affected by conflict, there also isn't currently a vaccine for this particular strain of the virus. Later, we'll hear from someone who survived the disease. Firstly, though, to get a sense of the situation on the ground, my colleague Rahul Tandon brought together Dr. Mananji Mangundu from Oxfam. He's just returned from the DRC. And Bronwyn Nicol from the International Federation of Red Cross and Red Crescent Societies is a senior officer for public health in emergencies.
5: I think the scale, we don't really have a very good picture of it. We know it's big, but we have a huge amount of suspect cases, way bigger than what we have in confirmed cases. And that's the piece that's really worrying right now. So how much do we not know about transmission chains? How many deaths have we missed? Contact tracing, I mean, at the beginning of every outbreak, contact tracing is always hard. It's a struggle right now as well. And that's a bit of a byproduct of the fact that people are scared. And that's normal. That's natural. And I think that's what's driving quite a bit of the community resistance to some of the standard response options that we have for Ebola, which includes safe burials, contact tracing, surveillance. But it is really that fear that is driving a lot of that reluctance and difficulty for those systems to be fully put in place.
6: Yeah, I can't agree more there. This is our worry. When you look at various sources, there are different numbers coming from different sources. With the way the community are so fearful and some of them try to avoid coming to the centers, we might have even more cases. The other also worrying thing is the slow movement in terms of the samples going for laboratory tests, which kind of like we are catching up. If you look at the number of samples that have been collected and the number of suspected cases, there's quite a big difference. So, yeah, I totally agree with you that there might be a lot of more cases out there.
7: Can you explain in a little bit more detail, Manenji, and then Bronwyn, if you want to pick up that word fear, you can understand why people are fearful. This is a disease that kills many, many people. Give us some of the examples of the stories of fear that you're hearing, Manenji.
6: You know, there was quite a lot of people dying. I think you look at the fatality rate is too high. This is where people are so worried. The other challenge is that, you know, they have their own tradition. They used to bury the dead bodies of their family members. Some of them, they still want to use that. And some are also afraid that, you know, it can continue to spread the infections. It's based on not understanding more about the disease and how it is spread and how it can be stopped from spreading and so forth. Our teams now are saying more community engagement efforts needs to be done. While it's, I think more focus has been on treatment centers and make sure that we have isolation managing, even the barriers and so forth. But the bigger part of it is the community engagement and make sure people really get to know and understand about this disease. And then maybe they may reduce stereotyping and fears and so forth.
5: No, and I mean, that's one of the big challenges we're seeing right now, particularly around safe and dignified burials, which is, you know, a different process we need to follow for deaths of people who have died of confirmed or suspected hemorrhagic fever. It's a shift. I mean, you can imagine if it was happening with your own family, if someone you love dies, and then people show up to support you in that burial, but they are covered head to toe in personal protective equipment. You can't do the usual things you do to say goodbye to your loved one. It makes it even more hard. It makes it even more scary. That was already mentioned as well, is around this community engagement, is making sure that communities are part of this process. How can we still do burials in a way that keeps everyone safe, but then can still respect traditions as much as we can? And that's not an easy balance to find. And that's something that will continue to evolve as this outbreak continues.
7: This has been a very difficult time for you, hasn't it? Not just in terms of dealing with this. You've lost colleagues to Ebola.
5: Yeah, we sadly did lose three volunteers from the DRC Red Cross. They passed away in May. They passed away before the outbreak was actually declared. They had been working in support of Ministry of Health in regular long-term programming that they support in Ituri province, helping with burials for anything, any cause of death at the request of the government. So in those circumstances, they do wear personal protective equipment, but it's very minimal. It's just our standard precaution. It's not, you know, the full suite of protective equipment that we wear for Ebola. And so unfortunately, they weren't following Ebola protocols because there was no reason for them to be following it. And sadly, they've passed away, and it is suspected that

0: had vaccines. So at least there was some sense of protection, though it's not 100%. But you see, that fear to say there's no vaccine, I'm going to an area to do the interventions. Despite having protective clothing and so forth, and doing all those practices like hand washing, making sure that you don't get in contact with the fluids and so forth, but still the staff are fearing to say, if I get it, what's going to happen? Mm. So this is a biggest concern. If this Bundibugyo virus yet vaccine, I think the fear would be less on our staff. Even myself, I'm worried.
1: Ebola is not new in these areas. And the way we normally respond to Ebola tends to have a lot of messaging and discussion around vaccination. And that's a piece that we're not talking about right now. As we're saying, there is no vaccine. And that is where people are questioning what is happening in terms of saying, we know what Ebola is. There is a vaccine. Why is the vaccine being hidden? Why is the vaccine not being shared with us? So going through the fact that there are different types of Ebola is not the easiest thing to get across. It's complicated for even those who spend a lot of time working on Ebola, for the teams from DRC Red Cross who respond to this often. It's almost like going back 10 years to before we had the vaccine, which changes how we do our staff health protocols, and really, as was mentioned, affects the levels of fear that staff also have in the response.
2: And people are scared, aren't they? And understandably scared of the virus, of contracting it. How do you balance that fear? Because it drives us to do things that we shouldn't.
1: And I mean, I think this comes back to the point around community engagement and making sure that community concerns are heard, that they also are part of driving the response, that it is not something that is imposed on them. And that is much easier said than done. If we could just do it at the snap of our fingers, it would be much more easy to respond to Ebola and diseases like it. We need to be cognizant of the fact that it will take time to build trust with communities, to be able to pull in community-led solutions into the response as well. How do we make quarantine, if that is something that government would like to do, how do we make that work for communities? How do we make sure that mental health is also taken into account? How do we make sure that we're also thinking around protection and gender concerns that are also quite prevalent in Eastern DRC? These aren't easy topics, but it really is listening to communities, making sure we're feeding back on why things are happening in a certain way and being clear on what can be modified, but how can we still keep everyone safe? And it's very easy for me to say that. It's way harder for teams to get that in place.
3: Bronwyn Nicol and Dr. Mananjit Mangundu. Let's pick up on that point about efforts to build trust with communities deeply impacted by Ebola. You might have seen that angry relatives recently set fire to a hospital in the DRC after health workers refused to release the body of a family member who had died from the disease. There are reasons for that. Ebola is spread through contact with bodily fluids, such as blood and vomit. The hospital simply wanted to avoid the risk of contamination. Dead bodies can be particularly infectious. We wanted then to discuss misinformation surrounding Ebola. So we brought together two journalists who covered outbreaks in 2014 and 2016. Sherry Fink worked in Liberia, Guinea and Sierra Leone, reporting for the New York Times. And Umaru Fofana in Sierra Leone reported for the BBC and other international media.
4: Ambulances were attacked by people in Sierra Leone, as well as in Liberia. Treatment centers were also attacked. And I think it is very important for the people to be made to understand, what this whole thing is about. And there is this thing that is difficult to understand by so many people, that look, if you say that this disease is incurable, which was the version that was given in Sierra Leone, in Liberia, and I think in Guinea at the initial stage of the outbreak, then why do you take my relative? You say, I want to take them to a hospital. They are meant to be healed, but you say it is not curable. So people found it very difficult in Sierra Leone to understand, but eventually the messaging changed, and that made people to understand, the way to deal with health workers, as well as, as far as, the educators were concerned. But yes, it is a familiar story.
5: I agree with Umaru. It is very familiar. But I think sometimes people who don't live in a country that's affected might sort of, that sounds so strange. It's such a deadly disease. Why aren't people cooperating? Why are they reacting this way? But that's sort of like exoticizing the matter, because we saw the same thing or very parallel thing during COVID, which I also reported on. And literally while I was waiting for this interview to start, I'm working on a book about COVID. I was going over a section on Italy, reading a report from the spring of 2020 in Corriere, talking about a hospital at the epicenter of the new outbreak there, where the man

0: management was prohibiting families from having contact with their loved ones' bodies, and the families protested to the local government, and the hospital had to backtrack. So this is a human reaction to fear. We have to understand it and have compassion. Also remember, in West Africa, the responders were really beating up on themselves because of those messages, like you just heard from Umaru, or the focus on bats, and they kept changing their educational approach. But sometimes what they found was it wasn't until people started to die in a particular community that the community got it. And then their cooperation is so needed to really stem the deaths and get control of things.
1: Well, it's interesting, Dr. Sharifa, you say that, because exactly when the whole outbreak was in West Africa, not least in Sierra Leone and Liberia, which are predominantly Muslim countries, the burial teams were much later established. And the idea that your relative has died, we're going to take the body, or you can't even see their body if they had died in a treatment center, you sort of like said, no, I need to give them a befitting burial. And then it took some time before the responders would sort of like organize what was known then as dignified burials. They would bring the body would be put in a body bag, and the burial teams would bring the body, and they would allow just a small number of relatives to perform their, particularly for Muslims, funeral rites, and then they would take the bodies away. But on the whole, it was very difficult for them to understand that my family actually walked and went into this center. If they have died, give me their body so I can lay them to rest. There was a lot of resistance. In fact, in some parts of Sierra Leone in the south, something happened that was quite bizarre in the eyes of even the locals and some of the locals themselves. Somebody died who was an Islamic scholar, and they felt that if they washed the body and drank the water, not least the kids, if the kids drank the water, it would sort of like make them become, you know, well Islamically educated. And bodies were washed and the water drunk by the kids. And there was a snowball, naturally snowball effect. Then the Ebola virus just spiraled out of control. So a lot of educating is needed. Otherwise, there'll be this resistance, culture combined with paranoia, combined with everything else in between. It's going to make it really far worse than it is right now.
2: Take us back to your experience being very close to the outbreak as a reporter. What was that like?
1: BBC had a very strict regimental approach to reporting on Ebola. They wouldn't allow me to go to a treatment center unless I had a biohazard advisor who would be sure that I didn't touch places I was supposed not to touch. I'd be in my protective gear where I had to be in my protective gear, and I would keep my distance between, for example, if a home was quarantined because there are some people there suspected to be carrying the virus, I would really keep my distance. And that sort of like became a regimen that I had to be going through every now and again, to the point that it became a part of my psyche. But at some point, my daughter, who was 2 years old at the time, had a very high fever, upward of about 38 degrees. You know, we thought really that she had been infected. And if she had been infected, I would have been the only conduit through which she would have had the infection, because I kept going in and out. We were all scared. I quarantined myself within the compound. Eventually, it turned out that, in fact, she didn't have the virus. But that was a very, very scary moment, because it coincided with my interview with the country's only virologist, Dr. Sheikh Omar Khan, who eventually got infected just days after my interview with him, and then he died. So my conviction then was I had the virus. It turned out, thankfully, that I didn't.
2: Journalists Umaru Fofana and Sherry Fink. I'm James Reynolds. You're listening to BBC Conversations from the BBC World Service. For our final conversation, we're going to hear from Harriet in the Liberian capital, Monrovia. She contracted Ebola during an outbreak in the country a decade ago. We brought her together with Maggie in Sierra Leone, a community nurse in Freetown. Maggie lost 8 close relatives to Ebola and now works with patients to deal with the aftermath of the disease. Harriet explains that Ebola had a devastating impact on her family.
3: After my siblings and her fiancé passed away, we were like feeling symptoms. So that's how I went to a nearby clinic to get treated or checked. I told a friend I was going there. So when I got there, I went along with my daughter. Mm. When we got there, my friend now went and called the community and told them that I had Ebola.
4: You talked there about your siblings passing away. How many siblings did you have? How many died of Ebola?
3: In total, I lost about 15 persons.
5: Oh, my God. I'm so sorry for your loss. Yes, I understand exactly what she's saying. because I've worked with Ebola survivors since 2020. So I understand the emotional attachment to it, especially when they have certain difficulties. If they are talking about marginalization within the communities that they are living, I understand, right. And I understand the loss that you actually saw with your own eyes. My sympathy, sincerely, my sympathy.
3: Thank you.
4: Can we go back to Harriet's story here? Where are you being taken?
3: They then took me to Redemption Hospital. The vehicle now that they placed me in from the clinic to Redemption, the vehicle left and went into other communities to collect other persons that were suspected. Some of them were already like almost dead, and they placed them into that same vehicle along with me.
4: What are you thinking? You must be so scared that you may have Ebola and that you may be about to die.
3: At that moment, I wasn't scared anymore because I had a last word to give to my daughter. And I said to her, if I don't survive, please go and continue your life along with your siblings and family members and just be a good person.
4: I have children. I can't imagine ever trying to have to make a call to my child thinking that I was about to die and telling them to get on with their life. I want to bring Maggie back into the conversation. Now, we're going to go back to Harriet and look at what happened after that. But you must have seen and you must have heard many conversations like this, Maggie.
5: Yes. During that time when the epidemic was all over Freetown, I had my uncle that was seriously ill by then. We had a 3 days lockdown in Freetown that they asked everyone to be at home. So medical practitioners were going house by house, checking for those that are seriously healed so that they can actually test them to know if they are having Ebola. So when the medical practitioner came in and they asked, do you have anybody that is sick? Cousin was like, oh, yes, my dad is upstairs. He's not feeling well. So automatically in our house, all of us panicked because we understand what it meant during that time. They actually tested my uncle that was sick on that very day. But it was not Ebola. It was just typhoid malaria.
4: It must have been a very scary experience. And you know, when somebody's ill and Ebola's around, everybody presumes that it is the worst. Harriet, going back to you, so you're there. At this point, have they told you that you have Ebola?
3: At that time, no one had tested me. It was just a holding center. And that place was set up like you would stay here and if you are to die in a week, in a days, then they come and pick the bodies out and go and just get you off the earth. So I stayed at Redemption for like 3 weeks plus. It was so sad. It was very, very sad. So I met this lady. She came in with her children, 5 children. She had lost her husband home, and then they brought her with the children. And then she lost the first 2 right before my eyes. And after a while, she lost the other one. So she was left with 2. So the following week, then the other one passed. She was behaving mentally ill. By that time, I was already giving up in my mind and thinking that any day at that time, my children were already dead. But I didn't know because there were no means of calling my husband or family members to ask what was happening because no one knew where I was, in fact, at that time.
5: Harriet, can I ask you a question? When working with survivors from all districts within Sierra Leone, they have different complications. Can you please highlight some of the complications that you faced so I can actually compare if these are the same complications that survivors in Freetown are facing or in Sierra Leone are facing?
3: When I first contacted the virus, I started to feel weak and I started to vomit. And then I started to bleed through my nose.
5: These are common signs. Yeah. And also, for my own experience, I noticed most of them will be visually impaired. Yes. Some of them will have problem with their ears. So some of them will be fatigued. And I noticed most of them have hot tempered.
3: Yes,
5: some of them actually have mood swing. Yes, these are some of the after effects after being survived, after you survived nice. The whole pandemic. These are some of the after effects.
3: Yeah.
5: Yes, menstrual problems. These are all some of the
3: yes.
5: challenges they are facing.
4: What about you, Harriet, today, when you think about those experiences that you went through, is it still difficult?
3: Life, okay.
4: Harriet, I know this is really emotional for you to talk about, and thank you for talking to us about
3: it's
4: it.
3: We can talk.
4: We can hear the emotions.
3: You know, we can talk now.
4: Yeah.
3: We can talk now. It is very much emotional for us all of the time, especially for now that in recent days we've been hearing about this outbreak in Congo. So it then signaled another message to my entire body system that this is another repeat of what's happening to me in 2014. And then how do I face this if just in case we have such outbreak again in Liberia? But to be honest with you, what really kept me up is because before the incident, I studied psychosocial counseling.
5: Yeah.
3: Mentally, at first, in the hospital, I was mentally ill. And I kept struggling to even remember my children's name, my family's name, where I came from. And everything about myself was like completely blank. I couldn't remember anything.
5: Yeah.
3: And so I used that courage to build myself over and over. And after I recovered, I then accepted going back to ETU to be able to help others that were still there, giving them hope, helping them to eat, you know. So being there all of the time with the patients, it gave me a lot of hope.
2: Harriet in Liberia, and you can hear there just how hard it was for her to get through that story. Our deep, deep thanks to her. She was joined in conversation by Maggie, a nurse in Sierra Leone. Our thanks to both of them and to all of our guests this week. I'm James Reynolds. 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
7: Outside a gig venue, there are hundreds of Latino men in their 20s and 30s.
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7: They're here to see the biggest masculinity influencer in Latin America.
9: He basically has understood the audience that he's speaking to.
7: He shouts to his fans, "Welcome to War Mode, Moto Guerra." 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
9: He started to dial up the tone, becoming a little bit more sexist, a little bit misogynistic.
7: I've been investigating the new masculinity influences who've appeared around the world.
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0: Paris Saint-Germain are aiming to become only the second club to defend it. Arsenal have reached the final for the first time in 20 years. The Premier League champions are looking to lift the trophy for the first time in their history. Kickoff in Budapest is at 16 GMT, and we've all the build-up and the whole match live on Champions League Sports World. It follows in 2 minutes.
1: BBC News with Sue Montgomery. The medical charity MSF says no previous Ebola outbreak has recorded as many cases so quickly as the current one in the Democratic Republic of the Congo. There have been more than 1,000 suspected cases since the outbreak was declared 2 weeks ago, and over 240 deaths. The United States, Britain and Australia have announced they're working together to develop undersea drones. They will comprise both sensors and weapons. The US Defense Secretary Pete Hegseth has said the US is more than capable of restarting the war with Iran. He was speaking after President Trump met his advisers to decide whether to extend the current ceasefire. Forensic experts in Kenya say they're having to use DNA tests to identify the victims of Thursday's deadly fire at a girls' boarding school. 16 children died in the blaze. Most were so badly burned they couldn't be identified by family members. Lebanon says two of its soldiers have been seriously wounded in what it called a targeted strike by an Israeli drone. Sri Lanka's Buddhist authorities have suspended a senior monk accused of sexually abusing a girl. The local council of monks in the city of Kandy removed Palegama Himarathana of his main ceremonial duties as custodian of 8 sacred sites. The Champions League holders Paris Saint-Germain are preparing to defend their title against Arsenal in the final of Europe's showpiece football competition. The match kicks off in the next half an hour. Cycling, the Danish rider Jonas Vingegaard is on the verge of winning the Giro d'Italia. He took today's mountain stage to put himself more than 5 minutes ahead of his nearest rival, with just one day of cycling left in Rome. BBC News.
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0: Hello, I'm Lee James. Welcome to the showpiece occasion in the European football season. Can Paris Saint-Germain

0: taken down by Havertz. Left foot finish. Brilliantly done.
1: Vitinha with the chance. Oh, he scored.
2: Kvaratskhelia turns to the penalty area. Shoots and scores.
3: Kvaratskhelia scores for Georgia.
0: It's there. Yokere is in the middle. Brilliant from Saka. That's why they love him at the Emirates.
3: Eto'o. What a goal. Right. 2-1 Arsenal.
0: Kvaratskhelia's onto this. Into the box.
2: To Vitinha, hits it to the top corner. What a goal from Paris Saint-Germain. That's why they are the European champions.
4: It's going to be an amazing final, exciting final. And I hope Paris can beat them. But it's going to be difficult, very tough match.
5: We are here because we have earned the right to be here. In the manner that we have played and performed in the competition, we're going to have to earn the right to go and win the trophy.
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7: Fresh off their first Premier League title in over two decades, Arsenal aiming to win their first Champions League trophy in the club's history. But defending champions Paris Saint-Germain are aiming to become only the second team to retain the Champions League and the ninth overall to win back-to-back European Cups. We'll have the final live from the Puskás Arena in Budapest with kick-off in 25 minutes' time. The BBC's football reporter, George Addo, is with us. George, let's get straight to the team news, starting with Paris Saint-Germain, the holders. And with the exception of goalkeeper Safonov, we have the same outfield 10 as last year's final.
8: Precisely, Lee, right there. Even though there were a few doubts over fullback Achraf Hakimi, he indeed starts. And Luis Enrique always excited to have his familiar dangerous three in Kvaratskhelia, Doué and Dembélé. So this is how PSG are lining up in this final. As you mentioned, Safonov in goal. We've got Marquinhos and Paco right in central defence at the fullbacks. There's Achraf Hakimi and there is Nuno Mendes. They've got three in the midfield. There's Ruiz, Vitinha, João Neves. And up front, there's Doué, Dembélé. And Kvaratskhelia looking to get the job done today.
7: So for Arsenal then, Mikel Arteta has made the big decision on who

0: is Odegaard, Declan Rice and Luis Scully. For up front, you've got Saka, Havertz and Trossard to try and get this done.
1: Yes, and Trossard has done it before, of course, scoring the only goal when Chelsea beat Manchester City in the 2021 final. So, Arsenal, Paris Saint-Germain, all the atmosphere building up in Budapest. Let's hear from some who are fortunate enough to have tickets for the match.
2: I have tickets, thankfully. It was very hard to get them, but I'll be in the building. And my expectations, honestly, it's going to be an amazing game. The Champions League final is always amazing football. And hopefully Arsenal can win. I believe in us. I believe in us.
3: My favorite player is Saka. I hope he will score a goal and Arsenal score a lot of goals and won the Champions League.
4: I am super excited. So I was in London a couple weeks ago for the last game. I got tickets to it just last minute. And then my wife was like, you got to go to Budapest because they're in the Champions League final. And so I arrived last night. Brought my little Gunnosaurus with me because I'm having a kid, and so we're gonna make a little picture book with Gunnosaurus. Hopefully, we'll be champions.
5: Oh, Paris, allez! Oh, Paris, allez, allez! Oh, Paris, allez, allez, allez!
6: For me, it's really important for me to be here to represent my city and support my team, and I hope so. Tomorrow, we'll win the match. You know. I think it will be really, really complicated to beat Arsenal, but I think we will do it. For me, our offensive attacks is really, really, really complicated for Arsenal, and I think we will win 2-0 for us.
7: Okay. Can we have a prediction?
8: 3-1 for PSG.
7: Okay. Who's going to be the hero?
8: Ousmane.
6: The man of Paris.
1: Will it be Ousmane Dembele, the man of Paris, or Bukayo Saka of Arsenal, or many of the potential match winners? They were the fans then, lucky enough to have tickets for the Puskás Arena. We can take you inside the stadium now. Let's get a little feel for what the atmosphere is like then ahead of kickoff. The fans already in good voice ahead of this final. As Paris Saint-Germain, some of the players out on the pitch at the moment, just going through their warm-up ahead of kickoff. This is a mouth-watering occasion, George. We've got, well, have we got the two best teams in Europe and potentially the best defence against the best attack?
9: Oh, yeah, you're right. I mean, Paris Saint-Germain scored 44 times in Europe this season. That's a lot. And that really gives them that tag of the most attacking team in this competition. So here you are. For Arsenal, they conceded just 6 goals in 14 games in Europe. Now, that is really, really good. And don't forget, they were actually unbeaten in all these 14 games. And they conceded just 6. So it's going to be very interesting. Both have got dual roles to play today. PSG tried to maintain that attacking threat, score the goals, but be careful about conceding. At the same time, Arsenal, even though they want to keep it tight at the back, know that they need to score to win against PSG.
1: Yeah, what is going to make the difference then for this final? Well, you'll hear some thoughts from a former Champions League winner in Ivan Rakitic. We'll hear from the captain of the South African Rugby World Champions. Silo Khaleesi is in Budapest. We'll get some insight on what it is like to lead a team in a significant final like this. First, though, for Arsenal, and what a time for those players. They've just won the Premier League title, with Bukayo Saka attempting to do something that very few have ever done before and lead his boyhood club to the European Cup.
10: Of course, we all know where my journey started, 7, 8-year-old at Hayland Road, and this was a long way away, trying to win the Premier League, trying to win the Champions League with Arsenal, and it feels like this last week, you know, it's all kind of become a reality. And tomorrow, yeah, I'm very excited at the opportunity to win another trophy here. And we felt it, you know, when we won the Premier League, we felt how much it means to the supporters, you know. Yeah, I think the parade's going to be like the first time we see a proper mass gathering of all the Arsenal fans, and obviously we're very excited. But at the same time, we're trying to stay focused on this game because it's so important, and it's a massive opportunity to do something special, and we'll probably make the parade even more crazy. So, yeah, tomorrow's our focus, and then after, we want to enjoy it.
1: Yes, will they be parading one trophy or two? It's been quite a week already for the Arsenal players and for the fans wherever they are around the world. Let's hear from one of them now in Nairobi in Kenya. Benjamin Mburu is with us. Benjamin, what a time to be an Arsenal fan.
11: Hello, thank you for having me. Yeah, what a time. It's an amazing feeling. It's been a very
12: long wait.

0: I think 22 years in waiting, and sometimes you want to give up and lose hope on your team, but they say as a sports person, you support your team mostly when they're down. So it's been amazing working with Arsenal and winning the Premier League, and now watching this game, and we are sure we're going to come out as the champions.
1: Have you been celebrating the Premier League title then, and will you be celebrating a Champions League, I wonder, because there must be a significant number of Arsenal fans around you in Nairobi.
0: I knew we had so many fans in Nairobi for Arsenal, but after we won the cup, it was incredible to see how many more fans came. I think they were all afraid, of the banter and all. And on Sunday, there was a whole parade in the town where everyone was just happy and celebrating. We even had our own cup that we did a parade for on Wednesday. So it's good to see all these fans come out and realize that Arsenal is one very big and huge family, and we are there to win, and we are there, we are the Gunners, and we support each other, whatever.
1: So, Benjamin, you said that you had your own trophy, especially, and you did your own parade then.
0: Yeah, there was a whole parade on Wednesday in the city. It was a full concert, DJs, artists, and a lot of fans out in the streets. Lots of noise, lots of happiness. Yeah.
1: Well, it could be very special then this evening. Before I ask you how you think this final is going to go, you are, Benjamin, also the captain of Kenya's men's ice hockey team, aren't you?
0: That's correct.
1: So, as a captain then, if you were in that dressing room right now, what would you be telling those Arsenal players?
0: If I was in the dressing room and I was the captain giving my let's go play, win this cup team, I'd be telling the players, guys, we've done our best. We are where we are. We've built this from scratch, tears, blood, and everything that comes with it. So it's ours to win, and there's no fear when we go there. Let's go give it our best. Go have fun out there. It's the finals. It's the second time the team is there. So most importantly, let's have fun out there and make sure we leave it all on the pitch.
1: I'm ready to go out there with you, Benjamin. I'm ready to do it for you. Will Arsenal, though, are they going to get it done? What do you think is going to happen tonight?
0: Yeah, we're going to get it done. 2-0.
1: 2-0. Very confident.
0: Yes.
1: And are you pleased with Kai Havertz starting up front then?
0: My starting front?
1: You're pleased with Kai Havertz starting up front, yeah?
0: Sorry, I didn't get that.
1: You're pleased that Kai Havertz is starting up front, are you then, for Arsenal tonight?
0: Yes, I think so, yes.
1: Okay. That's good. Benjamin, thank you very much. We will speak to you later and find out if your 2-0 prediction comes true and see if you're going to be celebrating with the Champions League. For now, thank you very much. Benjamin Mburu with us in Nairobi, in Kenya. I'm not quite sure he thought Kai Havertz was going to score the goal tonight, George.
2: I don't know. Well, as a Chelsea fan, it was really great to see him do that at the Dragao against Manchester City, of course. But it's going to be very interesting with how he goes with it. And I can imagine what will happen, back there with Benjamin and everyone there, with perhaps a bigger parade. But the voice of a captain is absolutely important in these games. And whether it's Marquinhos or whether it's Odegaard, they're going to be very, very critical moments in the game where it feels like you're losing and you need the captain's voice to come in, and where the tension may be very high and you need the captain to be calm and speak to the men to get the job done. So it will be very, very important. Both sides will be relying on the captain's voice.
1: Well, we heard what Benjamin Mburu would say if he was inside that Arsenal dressing room ahead of a Champions League final. But the man who will have that job is Martin Odegaard. Let's hear from the Arsenal captain.
3: Yeah, we know the quality we have in the team. I think we've showed that for a very long period of time. Obviously, coming from winning the Premier League, which is probably the toughest league to win in the world, gives us a lot of confidence. We know what we are and what we can do. Obviously, we're playing a good team with a lot of qualities, but we have full belief in ourselves, what we can do, and the football that we can play and the results that we can get. So, yeah, that's our main focus, to be us and to focus on what we can do and what we can control. And then it's a big game, but we're ready for it, as I said, and yeah, fully believe.

0: for 20 years. Now, we need some inspiration. We need to hear from another captain tonight, I think. And South Africa's two-time Rugby World Cup captain, Siya Kolisi, is in Budapest. He's at the game at the Puskás Arena tonight. So here is the Springbok on the qualities of a good captain.
1: You just think about the game and the team. That's all that matters. And it's all about doing your role in the game. I think you don't think about what the stage you're at. You know already it's big enough by itself, but like, you just focus on the job in hand. Like, what do I have to do in the game? And what's my role for me to help the team get better? It's not about thinking about anything else. Like, you can't think about the stage, because that's going to make it, you know, how many people are in the crowd. That's not going to change from anything. You must do what's in front of you, you know, and making sure you do your best so that the team can win. Yeah.
2: I always, whenever I see you and whenever I hear you talk, you're so humble. There's so much humility about you. I wonder if humility is like an underrated quality in a captain. So I look at somebody like Martin Ødegaard. He's not out there shouting at everyone. Do you know what I mean? There's a humility about him too.
1: Because you're a servant. You're a servant to the team. You're not, that's what it's supposed to be. You're there to serve your teammates. You're there to serve your country or the city that you're representing. Whatever it is, you know, it's not about what the city or what the country can do for you, is what you can do for the team. And that's all that matters. And the most important is doing your job right and doing it properly on the field.
0: That is Siya Kolisi, South Africa's Rugby World Cup captain. George, a real icon of African sport, and another that his presence, I think, in a dressing room will help so much before you go out onto the field of play. And that's what the great leaders do.
3: Yeah, I can imagine the difference between these two captains and what they have got to say. You know, Marquinhos definitely has to say to his team, we can do it again, obviously, because they're defending champions. But Arsenal, well, the pain 20 years ago when they lost to Barcelona, and they have another very good team right in sight. So it's so important. Important what you've got to say to the team, even after the coaches have done their job, because guess what, you know, Lee, the captain, spent more time with the team on the pitch when the action is ongoing. I've had the chance of speaking to a few players and asking them, so do you even hear what your coach says sometimes on the touchline? We see them, you know, remonstrating all the actions and screaming. He says sometimes we don't hear them. We need the captain's voice to go, so it's very important.
0: So it's all about the captains in the dressing rooms now. That's where the two teams are. We've got 12 minutes to go before kickoff in the European Champions League final, with the kickoff show underway. The Killers are performing at the moment in Budapest. And while they're performing to the crowd there, let's hear from the man who hopes to lead Paris Saint-Germain to back-to-back European Cups. It is the PSG head coach, Luis Enrique.
4: Of course, that was my objective. It was my goal, the goal of the club, the goal of the sporting director. It was in the plan. Maybe not faster than we achieved it, but I think we deserve to win the last Champions League. We were, for me, the best or the better team. It's more easy when you have the possibilities that we have as a coach and the facilities that the club. And of course, the level of the players that I have to achieve those goals. And in this moment, we are thinking about the future. The future is winning another important trophy, and that's the goal.
5: Last year, you had the motivation of trying to create history for this club by winning the first Champions League. Now Arsenal have that same motivation. How powerful is that?
4: Yeah, it's powerful. But you know how powerful it is try to win the second Champions League in a row? It's bigger.
0: That is Luis Enrique. Says it would be bigger to win a second in a row. Arsenal going for their first. What is it like, though, for the Paris Saint-Germain supporters tonight? Let's go to Paris. Antoine Millet is with us. Antoine, how are you feeling ahead of kickoff?
6: Yeah, I'm feeling a bit, you know, it's a mixed feeling between nervousness and confidence. We really hope for the best tonight.
0: Is it a different feeling to 12 months ago, though, when Paris Saint-Germain were trying to win their first European title? Now it's about defending it.
6: Yeah. I think it's a different feeling. But we really, really hope to make it back-to-back. That would be amazing.
0: What is it like in Paris, though? I know there's a big showing, a big screen where thousands of fans will be gathering, but across the city, obviously, it's the whole focus, isn't it, for the next couple?

0: couple of hours.
1: The whole city has been focused on the final over the last days. You can feel that, you know, there's a lot of expectation in the air. But tonight I decided to stay home after what happened last year. So I'll just be with friends and family home on my screen.
0: And what's the feeling amongst your friends and family and yourself then as to how this is going to go? It's such a wonderful eye-catching team, isn't it, Paris Saint-Germain? We're not expecting, though, are we, 5-0 like last year?
1: Yeah, honestly, like we are all so proud of the team. You know, what they've achieved last year, what they've done over like the Club World Cup over the summer, and then being back on the final. We are really, really proud of the team. We hope that we'll be able to make it back to back, which would be amazing. But whatever happens, you know, those two great teams will. We don't know what's going to happen over the next 90 minutes, but we will be proud of PSG anyways.
0: Yeah, there is a tough defence, of course, to get through with Arsenal, with their record. But, you know, with the players, Antoine, that you have, Kvaratskhelia in particular, but also Dembele and Doué, you know, there are so many options there, isn't there?
1: Yeah, the attacking line of PSG, I think, is second to none, and we really hope to make the Arsenal locker explode tonight.
0: Yeah. Well, do you think it will happen then? What's your prediction then, Antoine?
1: I think a 2-1 for PSG would be good.
0: Okay, let's see if that happens. We'll come back to you a little later and find out what it's like in Paris then, with PSG in the final. What is it like in Budapest right now? Shall we have a little go back into the stadium and hear what the Killers are performing? Sing along if you know the words. The fans are, those Arsenal supporters and Paris Saint-Germain fans. I had a feeling they would perform this. Mr. Brightside from the Killers, the Puskás Arena. We're going to have to get used to these shows, George. We've

0: thoughts on the PSG boss.
1: This is a guy, he's thinking about his team 24/7. This is unbelievable, and I think you can see how it works when he have all organized. So I think finally there we can understand how important the coach is in football. And he is, and I think all his guys now there in Paris, they are just enjoying with him. They are following all what they what he say to them. And this is why PSG have so much magic now.
2: When you think about him, what moments come to mind? The moments when you really felt his influence on you?
1: I like to remember my first call with him when I was in the World Cup in Brazil 2014 before I signed for Barca. And this was a very important moment for me, as you can understand. And now my relation with him is really amazing. He's an amazing guy. I hope that he can continue not only in PSG, even many more years in football. And then, yeah, we'll see. But this is a guy that, yeah, he really pushed and helped not only Paris, I think, to all us football fans. And this is a coach, he's one in the world. So really amazing.
0: That's Ivan Rakitic and Luis Enrique. George, a win tonight would take him on to three Champions League titles and back-to-back.
3: And back-to-back, obviously, joining the likes of Bob Paisley, Zidane and Pep Guardiola. And I was saying to Lee, you know, off-air, I think that he's probably one of the underrated managers when it comes to winning the Champions League. With all we saw him do with Barcelona between 2014 and 2017, winning the Champions League, beating Juventus by 3-1, and then tearing everything down and building PSG to take them to this level where they can do a possible back-to-back. I think he's easily underrated, and he's done a really, really good job with this PSG team, keeping in mind he had to take away the superstars and start the build on again. This is really good.
0: So will it be Luis Enrique then winning back-to-back titles? Will it be Mikel Arteta lifting it for Arsenal for the very first time? The teams are just gathering in the tunnel area. Arsenal have been stood there for quite some time. Paris Saint-Germain making them wait before they make their way out of the dressing room. They'll be out very soon at the Puskas Arena. Live commentary coming up. Let's get the latest BBC news now with Eileen McHugh.
4: The medical charity Médecins Sans Frontières has warned that Ebola is spreading in the Democratic Republic of the Congo at a deeply alarming rate. The head of the World Health Organization, Tedros Adhanom Ghebreyesus, is in the Congolese province of Ituri, where he says he wants to give help based on what local communities say they need. The United States, Britain and Australia have announced they are working together to develop undersea drones. They will comprise of both sensors and weapons. The US Defence Secretary Pete Hegseth has said the US is more than capable of restarting the war with Iran. He was speaking after President Trump met his advisers to decide whether to extend the current ceasefire. Forensic experts in Kenya say they're having to use DNA tests to identify the victims of Thursday's deadly fire at a girls' boarding school. 16 children died in the blaze. Mostly were so badly burned they couldn't be identified by family members. Lebanon says two of its soldiers have been seriously wounded in what it called a targeted strike by an Israeli drone. Israel and the Lebanese government, though not Hezbollah, signed a ceasefire in the middle of April, but it has not been observed. Sri Lanka's Buddhist authorities have suspended a senior monk accused of sexually abusing a girl. The local council of monks in the city of Kandy removed Palegama Hemirathana of his main ceremonial duties as custodian of eight sacred sites. Rescuers in Laos have pulled four more people from a flooded cave complex where they had become trapped. Another was freed yesterday. Two people are still missing. And one of the main road links between northern and southern Europe has been closed ahead of a planned protest against huge increases in traffic along it. The Brenner Pass in the Alps connects Austria and Italy. That's the BBC News, and now it's back to Sports World and Lee James.
0: Eileen, thank you very much. This is the sound of Budapest Puskas Arena with Arsenal and Paris Saint-Germain lining up with the Champions League anthem being played live inside the arena. Such a special occasion when those two sets of players are looking at the trophy. They are competing for the famous European Cup. Won by Paris Saint-Germain just 12 months ago in Munich. Arsenal 20 years ago tried to get their hands on it and were denied by Barcelona. Can they do it tonight in Budapest? George Addo with me will be following this.

0: This. Can't wait for this one, just to see how this develops. We've had the very eye-catching performances from Paris Saint-Germain. We've also had the defensive displays. And we know what Arsenal can produce as well, especially from set pieces. Lots of ingredients for this final.
1: Yes, everything that you need. You just have to be focused and pay attention critically, because everything can happen. And there are a lot of possible winners across both sides, because even if you want to talk about Arsenal as a defensive side, yes, with the set pieces, defenders can come up and head the ball into the net. So it's going to be really interesting. And I think at some point it will come down to the strength of the bench. I mean, the depth in squad, and of course, the tacticalness of these managers.
0: So who's it to be tonight then? A wonderful scene in Budapest. We had the Tifos, North London forever, said Arsenal's. And we had a huge one from the Paris Saint-Germain supporters with two arms wrapped around the European Cup. Will they be keeping their hands on that famous trophy? Or will it be Arsenal's for the first time? Let's find out then in Budapest with our commentary team on the BBC World Service. We'll join the former Arsenal and England defender Matthew Upson and John Murray.
2: With their arms wrapped around this trophy, we're not letting this go.
3: I love that they've left it open as to who that is as well. It just leaves you thinking, doesn't it?
2: So the teams break away and get ready for the start of this epic match. The trophy is just being carried off the pitch now. At the end of the day, it'll either have red and white ribbons or, once again, the red, white and blue of Paris Saint-Germain. It is the 71st final in this competition's history, dating back to 1956. A lot of firsts as well, Matt. The first one to be staged in Hungary, as World Service listeners join us from all parts of the globe. So the first Champions League stroke European Cup final to be staged here in Hungary. Believe it or not, this is the first final contested by clubs from England and France. Not just in this competition, in any major European final. And Arsenal could make it a first clean sweep by English clubs of all three European trophies in the same season if they win it after the exploits of Aston Villa and Crystal Palace. And I'm delighted to say it is the first Champions League final to kick off 6 o'clock local time, 5 o'clock in the UK on a Saturday night. I think that's an excellent decision. Well done, everyone. The teams are ready. The German referee, Daniel Siebert, is waiting to blow his whistle. An Arsenal kick-off, and it is tapped back by Miles Lewis-Skelly to Declan Rice, who knocks it up and volleys the ball high into the air above the centre circle. I'm not sure I've ever seen that before.
3: Have you not seen the John Smith advert, John? It's very much that. Get it up there, bang it up in the air. I mean, I have seen them do that this season recently before, actually.
2: I've not seen that.
3: Yeah, I have. I've seen it before. I can't remember what game it was.
2: I obviously wasn't with you.
3: No, and I think it is a sign of maybe the way that Arsenal are going to approach it. Obviously not like that all game, but they're going to play to their strengths. They have to. If they want to win this game, they have to.
2: Arsenal win a free kick. Trossard, an early foul on him from Hakimi. And that is the news that Hakimi is fit for Paris Saint-Germain. So Safon off in goal. Hakimi, Marquinhos, Pacho and Nuno Mendes. Then João Neves, Vitinha and Fabian Ruiz with Désiré Doué on the right, Kvaratskhelia on the left and Dembélé through the middle. I'll run you through the Arsenal team in a moment. Again, but Arsenal have got this free kick, so first set piece, it's near the halfway line, it's way over on the left, and Declan Rice strikes it. PSG keep a very high line. High ball headed into the area by Gabriel, but no one in a red and white shirt will get to that, and it just dribbles behind for a goal kick. So yes, if you haven't heard it, the big decisions, big calls by Mikel Arteta in this team. Raya in goal, 9 clean sheets in the Champions League this season. Arsenal, who have conceded the fewest goals in this competition this campaign, PSG, who've scored the most. The back four, Mosquera, Saliba, Gabriel and Hincapié. Calafiori on the bench. He might have a slight injury concern. Then Rice, Odegaard and Lewis Skelly in the midfield as Safanov has just kicked the ball straight out of play on Trossard. Marquinhos passing it forward. Both teams in their first choice colours as well. The mainly, the almost all dark blue of Paris Saint-Germain.

0: with the red and white trim as Marquinhos plays the ball out to Nuno Mendes, still inside his left-back position, but of course he begins to bring it forward. Nuno Mendes, step over from him, and then as he tried to give it over to the far side to Hakimi, it was cut out by Trossard. So this PSG team, it's actually just one change from the final in Munich last year. Donnarumma no longer at PSG, with Safonov now, the Russian in goal, having taken over as first choice from Chevalier during the course of this season. And it is PSG in possession. Magnificent winners of this competition in Munich 12 months ago when they demolished Inter. Great performance. Can they do that again in another final 12 months later? You would think probably not, but whatever. It is still a daunting prospect, even for the new Premier League winners, to take on this Paris Saint-Germain team of Luis Enrique. PSG 0, Arsenal 0. You're listening to it with us on BBC Radio, live from the Puskas Arena on 5 Live and the World Service. Fabian Ruiz still inside his own half, then plays a little pass forward to João Neves, and then PSG go all the way back towards the edge of their penalty area. Fair to say, Matt Upson, PSG are enjoying a period of possession.
1: I think they're just feeling it out after that start from Arsenal. I can tell you Arsenal are going to unapologetically do what they need to do in this game to try and get it won. And PSG, I think, just putting their foot on the ball, just trying to feel it out, figure it out, see what's going to happen. It's been a very cagey start to the game. And one big piece of information for the listeners that I can't quite get used to is that Mikel Arteta isn't wearing grey trousers.
0: No, he changed it. He didn't wear that. Last Sunday at Crystal Palace, he changed to what he's wearing today.
1: And I can't get used to it.
0: No. Well, it'll be a great relief for whoever does the washing in the Arteta household.
1: It must have been the heat wave last week.
0: It must have been.
1: He couldn't have worn the trousers and the jumper.
0: A free kick for Arsenal. And Fabian Ruiz has been given what looks like a final warning for that challenge. Jumped with Saka, put an elbow in his back. Saka went down, a free kick to Arsenal. So, yes, Mikel Arteta, black trousers and a sort of light grey short-sleeved shirt. And when he was involved in the celebrations, the trophy presentation, and everyone put on Arsenal shirts, I thought Mikel Arteta looked like he could actually still play, even though he is 44 years old now. Two Spanish managers in the Champions League final. Fortunate break of the ball. Bounces for Havertz. Havertz is away into the penalty area on the left-hand side. Shoots for goal, and it's in! He's beaten Safonov at his near post. What a finish! Arsenal have the lead in the Champions League final. Kai Havertz, just like he did for Chelsea. His second goal in a Champions League final. And this one, 5 minutes on the clock. That's a shock for the defending champions. PSG 0, Arsenal 1, Kai Havertz.
1: Wow, it's a massive shot for Safonov as well. Beaten in his near post. It was a bizarre goal. There was a pause in the stadium, almost as if, has that gone in? I don't think anyone expected it. It looked like he'd ran the ball a bit wide for me, John. It was really fortunate deflection. It spun into Havertz's path. He takes it quite wide, and then he just bangs it. Really close range, in fairness. I don't think Safonov comes out close to try and shut it down. It comes off of a really good piece of pressure from Trossard. But the goalkeeper, for me, doesn't come out. He doesn't narrow the angle. He doesn't make himself big enough. And Havertz sees a window high and into that near post, right alongside the goalkeeper, and just smashes it with huge power right into the roof of the net. What a start to the game for Arsenal.
0: And just to underline how that developed, it was near the halfway line. Marquinhos clearing it, looking to clear it downfield. It hit Trossard, and a massive stroke of fortune that the ball bounced perfectly into the path of Havertz, who was just inside the PSG half as Arsenal win a free kick in the middle of their own territory. And he was able to take it away down the left side, cut into the box, but he did have options. We've got a stoppage because Ruiz has ended up on the ground. but he had options. He had Odegaard,
1: yeah,
0: and he had Saka in the middle.
1: Well, I think everyone was expecting him to pick those options. Were you? As it developed, he went quite wide with his touch, and I thought, oh, he's lining it up here just to pick someone out and cut it back. But I don't think Safanov really makes himself big there. I think he's worried about it going low and leaves almost the top half of that goal available in the near post. And Havertz gladly took that invitation. And I must say, it was a very accurate, clinical finish from Arsenal centre-forward.
0: He absolutely roofed it.
1: He did.
0: With his left foot.
1: It's a top finish.
0: Yeah. And Safanov in the goal actually looked stunned as it flew over his head into the net. He couldn't even get his hands up.
1: No, I mean, initially, I thought it was into the side netting when I first saw the net ripple. I didn't think that had gone into the back of the net. There was like a small pause, wasn't there?
0: Fabian Ruiz has recovered now. He was caught there by Declan Rice, you know. Just caught him with a high foot. And it's actually an Arsenal free kick for an initial challenge. And I think that was afterwards. And so it's hit downfield by Raya. So Arsenal lead 1-0 in the 2026 UEFA Champions League final. PSG coming forward, crossing into the penalty area, headed down and away. So just like 20 years ago, in Arsenal's only other Champions League final, they have the lead. They are 1-0 up. Back in 2006, under Arsene Wenger, they were into the final 15 minutes and still 1-0 up. Remember, Lehmann, the goalkeeper, was sent off after just 18 minutes. And here they are now, 1-0. A dream start, really, a goal like that. And I just mentioned, Matt, you know, the only player who didn't play in the Champions League final for PSG last season, their now departed goalkeeper, Donnarumma, as PSG win another free kick on the halfway line. This time Dembele is tripped, and a free kick right on the halfway line. And I know that Safanov has done very well since he came into the team in January and has become first choice, and he's made important saves in the Champions League on their run back to the final. But is he as good as Donnarumma?
1: It's hard to see how he's made the team better than having Donnarumma. I think that for me wouldn't be the case in my personal preference. But like you say, he hasn't let them down. He hasn't been particularly poor. But I just felt there he offered up a lot from that kind of range. He was in a sticky situation, don't get me wrong. And I think Havertz was, you know, had a good thing going on, but he just left that high option so there, and Havertz just picked it out easy.
0: Here's Doué. Remember how brilliant he was in the final 12 months ago. Doué, back to the halfway line. Already another feature of this match is lots of little fouls by Arsenal in the central third of the field. They're disrupting Paris Saint-Germain. I don't think that that's a coincidence.
1: No, they are disruptors, aren't they, as a team. That's what they've almost been levelled at them and criticised at times, but it's been effective, and it's going to have to be effective in this game. They're going to have to break up the rhythm. When PSG get going, it is like an orchestra, isn't it? It's like a real flow and a rhythm to their play. It'll go slow, then quick, and they'll build, and then all of a sudden it'll all happen at once, and that is how they like to play. So Arsenal are going to have to disrupt that.
0: Yeah, maybe they should have left the grand piano on the pitch.
1: Maybe.
0: Here's Kvaratskhelia. And back to little Vitinha. And he curls a pass out towards the right-hand side. Doué is there. Désiré Doué trying to cut from left to right. Or trying to slip the ball into the penalty area. Very near. Might break for Kvaratskhelia. But then, crucially important challenge from, Gabriel and Hincapié both dived in. And it was Gabriel who got his foot to it.
1: Yes, a mix-up initially. I don't know how the ball was back in that area. It should have got hooked away, maybe by Hincapié, but they had to react, and Gabriel did quickly.
0: Corner taken, and then swung into the back post, where it is stabbed into the outside netting by Fabian Ruiz, and it is a goal kick to Arsenal. If you've just joined us, I hope you weren't caught out by the early kickoff this season in the Champions League. 5 o'clock UK time. Already, Paris Saint-Germain 0, Arsenal 1. Kai Havertz's goal in the 6th minute. Scored some important goals, hasn't he, Matt, in the Champions League during the course of the knockout stages, once he recovered fitness. The goal that you watched him score in Germany against Leverkusen late on in the first leg. And you and I saw him scoring in Lisbon against Sporting in the 89th minute of the first leg. of the quarter-final. So that is now 7 goals, but what a record. Champions League final with Chelsea against Manchester City, scored the winner.
1: Yeah, he's got a knack. He touched on it before the game. He has a knack of doing it for a player.

0: but not really still sure. He is a proper centre-forward. I mean, he is still kind of growing into that position. A lot of people say that that isn't his role, but he certainly knows how to pop up with those moments. And if you were a neutral in this game, you couldn't ask for a better start, could you, to just coax this game out.
1: Douay, lovely.

0: for the goal kick. That's harmless. That doesn't trouble Arsenal or David Raya. So we have this fascinating scenario then, Matt. Arsenal leading 1-0. The team that's won 11 matches this season by 1-0.
1: Yeah, I think what's interesting, I saw that they haven't conceded a goal in open play in the knockout phase, have they? Which I thought was an incredible stat, really, when you look at it. I mean, they've all been set plays that they've conceded a few. How many have they conceded in the knockout? Three?
0: In the Champions League, they've conceded six goals.
1: Yeah,
0: conceded two in the knockout
1: phase. Two in the knockout phase, which is pretty remarkable across two-legged ties. I mean, that's how good this Arsenal defence is.
0: Yep, but they haven't been playing PSG all the time. And another free kick, Arsenal. And you can hear the frustration from the PSG supporters. They've clocked it as well. And I think Luis Enrique as well, and the players too. But they'll be used to this as well. Teams taking this approach against them. Marquinhos inside his own half. Marquinhos, do we call that an error that led to the goal from Marquinhos?
1: No, I think it's decent pressure.
0: Unfortunate.
1: Yeah, I think it's decent pressure from Trossard. I think that, you know, he chose to pounce and go and press at the right time. Tries to play it forward, it ricochets. It was a very fortunate deflection. It spun right into the path of Havertz. But I think it's more down to just a good press from Arsenal, quite high up the pitch.
0: Ball finds its way back to Safonov. Clears it long. Actually, both Incapié and Gabriel go for the same ball. Then there's a foul centre field by Lewis Skelly. And PSG, arms, João Neves this time, arms being waved towards the German referee.
1: Yeah, it's not going to be long, is it?
0: It's not going to be long. There's a yellow card.
1: Thinking in his head, he's just counting them, isn't he? And sooner or later, he's going to have to make a statement, the referee.
0: And the pressure is growing from the PSG players on the referee. And I think it is an inevitability that if they do continue to concede these fouls, commit these fouls, and there will be a yellow card against them. It all started with a big up and under, and in the Rugby League, Wigan Warriors have won it by 40 points to 10 against Hull KR, the men's final. So it is a double for Wigan after the women won earlier this afternoon in the two Challenge Cup finals. Here's Marquinhos slipping the ball through on the right-hand side, and it is just seen out as Kvaratskhelia, Kalia, who appeared on the right-hand side, chased it. Beg your pardon, it's Hakimi who chased it. And the ball was deflected behind by Incapié for another corner to PSG.
1: Yeah, I think, you know, corners, set pieces, Arsenal just have to make sure concentration and dominance.
0: Here is the corner. They've wasted no time again. Oh, a missed clearance by Saka on the edge of the area. They're saying that it bounced up, hit his arm, which it might have done, right on the edge of the box. Again, Marquinhos leading the chase to the referee, who's dismissed it.
1: He dismissed it straight away, but you just never know, do you? In that kind of situation, it could accidentally flick up and hit your hand, and a penalty awarded. It was a bit of a turnover here, though.
0: Arsenal have won it back in centre field. Odegaard, 30 yards out, scoops it forward, but beyond the run of Trossard, and Safonov has it. So over 15 minutes played. The score, Paris Saint-Germain 0, Arsenal 1. And we're just seeing again, it's almost a double hit. This is the appeal for handball against Saka. Bounced up, hit him on the body and the arms, then bounced against his hand.
1: I mean, you've seen them given in UEFA competitions, haven't you? Really, anything that strikes the hand. I mean, a goal that was very influential in sending PSG through past Bayern was, for me, hugely contentious in the first leg of their semi-final. And that was probably less of a handball than that one.
0: So PSG 0, Arsenal 1. I mentioned the fact before the match, Arsenal have lost only 7 matches this season. The last time they lost from a winning position was against Manchester United in January. Do you remember Michael Carrick's second match?
1: Yes, we were there.
0: Yes, 1-0 up, and they lost 3-2. So Paris Saint-Germain have to come from behind. And that wasn't how it was last season, was it? When they went at Inter and absolutely took them apart. Here, the shock of conceding the early goal. Fabian Ruiz, central third of the field. And they haven't been able to get into their usual stride yet. Kvaratskhelia has pulled away, and he is in a central position right now as he gives it out towards the right-hand side. Due's ball into the box. Kvaratskhelia trying to back-heel it back, but he missed it. And Arsenal said, thank you very much.

0: Capier stepped in, bounces to Incapié again, passes it infield, but that has gone astray, and PSG have won it back. PSG attempting to become the first team since Real Madrid to successfully defend the Champions League trophy when they won it 3 years in a row, remember, under Zinedine Zidane. And indeed, Luis Enrique attempting to win it for a third time as a coach. But at the moment, it's Mikel Arteta's team who have the lead. And back it comes down into the right-back position, Declan Rice. Back to Raya. And he goes long up to the halfway line where Pacho wins a header against the goal scorer, Kai Havertz. It's volleyed forward. Across comes Gabriel, heads it down to Saliba. Saliba strong, holds off the challenge of Fabian Ruiz, and it's warm Arsenal applause in the warmth of the Hungarian capital. And I think it has warmed up as well, the blue sky now above the Puskas Arena after the clouds of earlier on. And down to our right, Paris Saint-Germain have the ball in their own defensive third now with all of the flags that we normally see at the Parc de France. They've managed to get them here somehow, and they are being waved. There must be 20 of them, all different colours, sizes, being twirled around in the lower tier behind the goal that is being defended by Safonov. Almost 20 minutes played. Paris Saint-Germain 0, Arsenal 1. We do have a choice of listening for you on Sports Extra. The England-India T20 can be heard there. The French Open and later the T20 Blast will be on Sports Extra 2 on your BBC Sounds app. And very soon on Sports Extra 3 after the Challenge Cup final. Prem Rugby. And also, Champions League final score is in operation, so you can listen along there on the iPlayer, red button, BBC Sport website and app. Listen to the Five Live commentary with the match graphics. 1-0 Arsenal lead, and the highlights will be on BBC One later.
1: I mean, with the team that Mikel Arteta has selected, an early goal is just an unbelievably good scenario for him. And you look at, I was just looking at the possession. I mean, Arsenal have only had 19% of the ball. That's how much PSG have dominated this opening 20 minutes or so. And I just feel that when that ball turns over, Arsenal have to have players available. They can get one or two passes off and actually build a bit of possession themselves. You can't not have the ball for that long a period and get away with it against this team. They are at the moment, but over time, you just feel the chances are going to flow if Arsenal don't start to get out and get hold of the ball a little bit more.
0: And all the time you've been listening to Matt Upson there, PSG have been in possession. Dembele dropping deep to the halfway line, gives it to Marquinhos. Now he has Doué with the orange boots on. Back to Marquinhos. And then Vitinha curls one over the top, but that's harmless for Arsenal. Raya can quickly make a couple of steps out of his six-yard box, claim it, and give it out to Trossard, who passes it up to Kai Havertz, who draws the challenge, which puts it out of play for an Arsenal throw.
1: Their pressure, PSG, is unbelievable, isn't it? I have to say, what a hard team to play against. We all talk about how good they are with the ball, but Arsenal at the moment it gets passed out, they're shutting down avenues, they're pressing the ball, they're all over the Arsenal players. They can't get one or two passes off without having to either lose the ball or it goes out for a throw-in. They're just such a good pressing side. And when they go, they all go together, really organised.
0: Took as long as possible, Incapié, to take that throw near the halfway line, Matt. And actually, referee Zibert was over there telling him to get on with it. So that's the final warning for time-wasting for Arsenal. And this one, they take a quick throw, but actually, they take a quick throw, Incapié, because he probably knew it wasn't his throw. Yep. So it's brought back for a PSG. So that's effectively wasted a few seconds as well.
1: Yeah.
0: Oops, my mistake.
1: Absolutely. I mean, it was clearly came off his foot and he knew it, but he thought he'd just try and take it quickly and throw it up the line. And you're right, John, it delays. Not only does it waste the time, it breaks up the rhythm. And we just said about they're all about the rhythm, this PSG side, building momentum, building that pressure, and it just keeps that at bay enough.
0: Mentioned the fact Incapié is playing, not Calafiori, who is named as a substitute, as is Julian Timber, incidentally. Mikel Arteta confirmed pre-match that Calafiori has had an issue this week, hence he is on the substitute's bench, so Incapié is starting at left-back. Here's Kvaratskhelia, now on the left wing, where he has been amazing, really, this season. 10 goals in the Champions League, PSG club record. Couldn't get past Mosquera, though. First time he's been up against him, really, one-on-one. the 21-year-old Spanish international Mosquera, and he won that battle, how to play for a throw to Arsenal.
1: That'll just give him a huge boost of confidence. I mean, he's started the game well. He's in good positions, he looks bright, he's moving his feet sharply. I think fitness could play a big part in this game as well, John. Arsenal having to defend a lot.
0: Well, we're now having a water break. So it must be, it's got to be 30 degrees, hasn't it?
1: I would say if you were to probably go pitch side, it heated up a lot in that hour before the kickoff, didn't it? The sun was out on that far side of the ground.
0: You said it.
1: Yeah, I just started to feel the heat a little bit. And it certainly had changed from the kind of 2.5 hours beforehand when we first got in here.
0: So we have a stoppage, and that's been Arsenal's first quarter of the match. I think we can say that quite decisively. And Havertz scoring the goal in the 6th minute, if you've joined us late, it was an attempted clearance by Marquinhos on the halfway line that hit Trossard, who was just a couple of yards away from him, and it fell perfectly. The rebound released Havertz like the perfect pass forward. And he took it on himself into the penalty area, left side, and then absolutely hammered it, as I said at the time, roofed it past Safonov, the goalkeeper, who looked startled, caught out, surprised.
1: Yeah, I just think he you're right, it was like a shock, wasn't it? And I don't think there's much he can do, Safonov, but he was just trying to cover that lower part of the goal and left a good metre or so up to the crossbar where Havertz could just hit it high. And he did it exceptionally well. It was a very controlled finish.
0: And now guess what's happening? The water break has been completed. PSG, bottles down, back on the field, ready to go. Arsenal, I'm not sure we've finished quite yet. I think there's still a little bit of water to be drained out of this bottle. And the referee had to come across and say, come on, get on with it. So there's another one, you know, a water break, an opportunity for one team to dawdle back into position if you're winning by a goal to nil. That's what they did.
1: I think we're going to see it all game, aren't we?
0: Yes.
1: We're going to see them manage and handle the game as best they can.
0: Yeah, this could be frustrating for PSG on the basis of what we've seen so far. PSG 0, Arsenal 1, and in fact, Luis Enrique, just watching him now, quickly to the corner, and he's signalling to the referee, and he's pointing to his wrist, and he's pointing and pointing, and he's saying, how long are Arsenal going to take this throw-in? So he's making the point, and that means that he's concerned.
1: Yeah, I mean, he's, what are we, 20, just over 20-odd minutes into the game, 25 minutes of the game, and he has to start to reference that because it is being a feature of this game.
0: Well played, Lewis Skelly. Took the ball on, give it to Odegaard. Now Saka. Saka's balling. Safonov dives for it. The ball's loose, but it's cleared away by Hakimi, who was first there, and the referee's stopped play because in diving out of his 6-yard box, getting a hand to it, he was clattered by either his own man or whoever was there for Arsenal. And the referee is down. The goalkeeper is down, and he will just need a few moments, I think.
1: Yeah, lovely flash from Saka there. Showed his sharpness, step over with the left foot. Sent Mendes and then just touched it onto his right foot and whipped a brilliant cross in that lovely kind of gully of danger where defenders are going back towards the goalkeeper. Goalkeeper has to come out and that is what's caused the collision. I think there's a shin or a knee that just glances onto the head of Safonov and just catches him in that collision, but really dangerous from Arsenal. And that ball, John, as it popped out onto the penalty spot area, that's the area that if you've really gambled, you're a midfield player, you're just arriving right on cue to smash that into an empty net, but a PSG player got there first and just dealt with the danger, but good attack from Arsenal.
0: Yeah, and I think it was the boot of Havertz that caught him
1: maybe
0: on the head.
1: Or was it his own player? It might have been Havertz.
0: I've only seen it once, and I just thought it might have been Havertz's boot that caught him on the head, on the back of his head. So there is a stoppage here. And just while we have a stoppage, Julien Laurent is sitting to our right. What have you made of it so far, Jules?
2: I think the game plan for Arsenal is working perfectly. I know they got a bit lucky on the goal because Marquinhos, you know, clears the ball on the back of Trossard's head and that gets into an assist for Havertz, who finished perfectly well. And then after that, it's what we were saying earlier. If there's a team that can control the tempo of a game against any opponent, the best in the world, this is this Arsenal team, because they're so hard to break down, because they're the best team out of possession, because they slow the game, as we've seen saying. Luis Enrique has already done to the referee the famous tapping his finger on his wrist for the watch, saying like they're taking a long time to do their throws. It doesn't matter. This is what they're very good at as well. They've got that kind of control and mastering the tempo of a game. And I think so far, it's perfect what they're doing.
0: Thank you, Jules.

0: lengthy stoppage here for Safonov to receive treatment. So Chevalier, Lucas Chevalier, who lost his position as the first choice at the start of the season. Do you remember he played in the Super Cup right at the start of the season? It was his debut for PSG and played an important part in that win against Tottenham. When Tottenham, remember Tottenham, were 2-0 up in the 87th minute and ended up Frank's team losing on penalties. Safonov is now on his feet. He is spraying water out of a bottle all over his head.
1: Arsenal aren't hurrying him along, John, are they?
0: They are not. They are...
1: Arteta's not complaining to the referee.
0: No. Arsenal are quite happy to stand in position and wait for this to unfold. And we've played almost half an hour, and still, the goal is the only note I've made in terms of a goal-scoring opportunity.
1: I honestly can't believe we're nearly half an hour into this game. It just doesn't feel like there's half an hour. It's a fair old chunk. It's gone, isn't it? I mean, yeah.
0: Yeah, very different from 12 months ago in
1: Munich.
0: And Safonov is ready, and the referee drops the ball 30 yards from the PSG goal for Neves to get the ball rolling again. As Hincapié plays it forward. Miles Lewis-Skelly in the midfield, a 19-year-old who wasn't even born last time Arsenal were involved in a Champions League final back in 2006. With his boot, sprays it. And now it's taken on by Dembélé, who's over on the right wing. Tempted cross. That is blocked. Back to Hakimi. Little pass from him. Dembélé again. The exciting forward players for PSG yet to get into it. Back it goes centrally. Vitinha looks to his left, then turns to his right. Gives it back to the yellow boots of Dembélé. His cross into the area, headed away by Gabriel. Comes out. Douay, who's in a more central position. In fact, Douay then comes across here to the left-hand side. There's a PSG player down in the box. I think it's Nuno Mendes, isn't it?
1: Gabriel just landed on him. Okay. I think he quite enjoyed that, actually. I think there was a bit of a tumble and he accidentally fell on him and landed on him in the box.
0: PSG not putting it out of play, so the play continues. Hakimi, down in the full-back position, turns and knocks it back to Dembélé, still out on the right flank. Nuno Mendes is still lying down inside the box. In it goes into the penalty area. João Neves, now Douay! In comes the challenge on him. Good challenge from Gabriel. Ball still loose inside the penalty area. Cleared away to comparative safety for Arsenal. That was an alarm ball.
1: It looked like he got that ball at the second bite there, John. It looked like he committed to that tackle, Gabriel, as he loves to. Not got it initially, and then the momentum of the PSG player, I can't remember who it was, I didn't quite see who it was, driving with the ball that he tackled. Might have been Dembélé. As he was driving into the box, he just managed to catch it on the second offence. And if you see that, I've just seen the replay of the injury. Yeah, it was a second kind of, he kind of laid on the floor and it's Douay running with the ball and just makes that block. But Arsenal so far have really intensely defended that perimeter of the 18-yard box, the corners of the 18-yard box. Hincapié, Trossard especially, really at it, not allowing time and space, and it's very sharp and punchy the way they're defending. But as I said earlier, as the game goes on, the legs get a little bit heavier. You just wonder whether they can defend in that with that intensity for 90 minutes at this level. It's going to be a real challenge.
0: Nuno Mendes, who is OK, plays the ball forward. Raya has to come out of this penalty area, had to be sharp. He was, because Fabian Ruiz was very nearly onto that, but put it out of play for a throw. PSG take it ever so quickly. Two balls on the field. One of them is knocked off. Play continues. Referee decides to let that go, which I think is absolutely the right decision. Vitinha now in the central third of the field. 1-0 Arsenal lead. In terms of a game plan, so far, it's working perfectly for Mikel Arteta. I just feel that as we head towards half-time, 13 minutes to go, PSG are just beginning to get the ball closer to the Arsenal penalty area. That's where they've got it now, in the middle of the Arsenal half. And Vitinha, square from him to Hakimi. Hakimi, past fit to play, the Moroccan international captain. We'll see him at the World Cup, all right. Then he heads it again, Hakimi back to Douay, Marquinhos, then Vitinha. 35 yards from goal, the former Wolves low knee. He's gone on to incredible height.

0: since then with Paris Saint-Germain. And I know I've seen already Roberto Martinez, the Portugal coach, is here inside the stadium. When we had the stoppage for Safonov's injury, they picked out Arsene Wenger, so Arsene Wenger is here. I suppose he had to be, didn't he? Probably did have to be in his official capacity.
1: Literally, yeah.
0: Yes. As Vitinha has it again, just forward of the centre circle. He lifts one over for Hakimi, heads it infield, but Arsenal are there in numbers. Dembele has to nod it back out towards the right-hand side. Kvaratskhelia is there as well. Dembele thinks about a shot from distance, then lifts it into the box, but lifts it harmlessly through. Cheers from the Arsenal supporters. David Raya just comes and takes that like shelling peas, as they used to say. Havertz is then fouled on the halfway line. Or is he? No, that's not given us a free kick.
1: No, I'd like to have seen Dembele hit that shot with his left foot. There's so many players in and around that box. They're trying to find that intricate pass, but for me, hit one with your left foot through the bodies, anything can happen.
0: Duig looking to cross, does, but it comes off the shins of Hincapier and bounces behind for another PSG corner. They've taken the first two that they've had very quickly. Let's see what they do here. Yep. Taking it quickly, back to Hakimi. Hakimi, then infield to Vitinha. Arsenal still with lots of players inside their own penalty area. And Nuno Mendes now swings one in, only half cleared away. But effectively, though, in the end, it was sort of hit on the half volley by Declan Rice, all the way out of play for a throw-in just in front of where Mikel Arteta is standing. Two balls on the pitch again. Mikel Arteta just comes and pats Nuno Mendes on the back.
1: I think he just kind of got a tackle in there, Arteta, didn't he?
0: Did he?
1: The ball ricocheted off him. It was kicked by Mendes into Arteta, then bounced onto the pitch to slow the game down, which was rather fortunate.
0: PSG with the cross from the right-hand side. That was read well by Saliba, who came across. Dembele was there, just outside the six-yard area. But Saliba, decisive defending, Matt, in your old
1: position.
0: Very
1: good, very good. Assertive, tough ball as well, because it was bouncing right in front of him, got really good contact.
0: PSG come again. That's the voice of Matt Upson, by the way, former Arsenal and England defender, Premier League winner, Champions League player with Arsenal. And it is Matt's old club who are in possession of the ball. Declan Rice, we've seen relatively little of that. Rice in possession. Now, though, Mosquera plays it. Bukayo Saka with a chance, and he is chopped down by Nuno Mendes. It's a free kick. And I just thought for a moment there, that might be a yellow card for Nuno Mendes. Yeah. There would have been uproar in the PSG end if he'd been booked for that, but he isn't.
1: No, and I think the referee, in his little trot over to the actual site of the offence, I think he was weighing that up in his mind, John, and had there been one or two yellow cards been given to Arsenal players for the odd little niggle, I think that would have been a yellow, like you said. Ordinarily, in the Champions League, you could easily see a yellow card there, but I think, rightly so, he's just balanced it out, and I'd rather see that in this game from the referee, who's handled it pretty well so far.
0: Set-piece chance for Arsenal then. Free kick on the right wing. Arsenal, who've scored 42 goals from set-pieces this season in all competitions. Rice from the right. In it goes towards the penalty spot. Two Arsenal heads come together. Gabriel and Havertz. And he's actually given a free kick.
1: Yeah.
0: The referee for a push on Fabian Ruiz, who gets to his feet and pulls up the front of his PSG shirt and looks at a couple of red wheels on his torso.
1: Yeah, at the moment, Gabriel is leaving all sorts on people. He really is. I mean, he's just landed on the midriff with his studs of Fabio Ruiz there. Accidentally, he's just being aggressive to attack the ball, but
0: Gabriel tried to bring it forward. He was challenged, lost possession. There might be space now for PSG. That should set alarm bells ringing. Dembele right side of the box, but defenders are back in there. Gabriel threw himself in front of it. Saliba heads that further away, and now Trossard just hoists it high towards the halfway line, a little bit like Declan Rice's up and under from the kickoff. Trossard again is dispossessed by Doué, and then is tumbling all over Doué. He goes down, he gets up again. Doué shrugs off the challenge from Trossard, and then another one comes in on him from Odegaard. That's not a free kick. I noticed Radio France are just in front of us, and I noticed there the Radio France commentator just throwing his arms up in the air when that wasn't given as a free kick to PSG.
1: Yeah, might have to ask him to sit down in a minute. His head's getting in the way of my view, John, this Radio France guy. But anyway, it is very, very animated, and both sets of players competing for the ball. If anything, Doué was too honest there, wasn't he? Stayed on his feet, showed great strength and desire to want to stay on his feet, and then a really good tackle came in. I think it was Lewis Skelly, wasn't it, in the end, who just robbed him of the ball. But it's very much tit for tat in that midfield at the moment. Both sets of players in, as the three in midfield really having a pop at each other. It's great to watch.
0: Half-time approaching and Arsenal are winning the Champions League final. Just like they were against Barcelona 20 years ago. PSG 0, Arsenal 1. In terms of the way that this match has gone, we've been saying it since Arsenal won through against Atletico Madrid, that this match, this final, would be the contrast of styles. And that is exactly what it is. And the game plan so far has worked for Arsenal more than it's worked for PSG, largely because of the fact that Havertz scored the goal in the sixth minute. And since then, Arsenal have made this incredibly scrappy, difficult, hard work for PSG. And so far, successfully, Luis Enrique's team have not been able to get into their normal flow. PSG, who love a win against the English clubs. Arsenal beat them last season, remember, in the group stage, the league phase. Beat them well in the autumn, but then PSG won well in the end against Arsenal in the semi-final last season, as PSG won tie after tie against the English clubs before the win against Inter in the final. And they've carried it on this season really as well. Here they come, PSG, down the right, the cross in, deep towards the back post. Kvaratskhelia gets it down inside the penalty area. Mosquera goes close, Saka came to help him, goes back to Nuno Mendes, curled into the box. That's headed down and away by Gabriel. The ball running out towards the far side, Havertz did well, managed to get his body in between the ball and Hakimi, and then as Hakimi was trying to get it back, he moved into Havertz, he's gone down, he's on his knees. The referee, the assistant as well over there, has stepped in, and we'll have to see what results from that. I think it'll be an Arsenal throw. I think the ball was out.
1: Yeah, I think it's a sneaky attempt from Havertz to try and get Hakimi in trouble here. He just wants the ball back quickly. He's not trying to grab him round the neck.
0: Just seeing it again.
1: I know.
0: Havertz.
1: I mean, poor, isn't it?
0: Hakimi is trying to grab the ball back, yeah. But sort of juggles and misses the ball, catches him round the neck. Havertz goes down.
1: Yeah.
0: We know what his game is.
1: Yeah.
0: Havertz.
1: And it runs the clock as well, John. It's just that little delay and Paris really struggling to get into their rhythm, and all down to the fact that Arsenal are spoiling the party at the moment. We're not talking about their key players, are we?
0: No.
1: I haven't mentioned Kvaratskhelia very often, which I'm not that disappointed again because I struggle to say his name, John, but love watching him play.
0: Yes.
1: But he cannot get into his rhythm at this moment in time, and there will be a time in this game where he does. No doubt, because they're world-class players and Arsenal are going to have to manage that. But at the moment, it's going pretty well for the Gunners.
0: This is Five Live and the World Service from BBC Radio, live from the beautiful city of Budapest, the Hungarian capital, on the banks of the Danube. Nuno Mendes playing the ball in towards the edge of the Arsenal box. Dembele leaves it, lifted across by Hakimi, but he got that all wrong. He landed it on the head of Declan Rice, who cleared it away. Then Odegaard goes, lost possession, then rather blatantly he went down. Odegaard trying to win a free kick. Referee wasn't being fooled by that. PSG again, as they play from right to left, so the two teams attacking towards the end in the first half where the opposing supporters are. So PSG attacking towards the red and white sections of Arsenal. They handed out T-shirts to all of the Arsenal supporters in sections, big stripes, red T-shirts, white T-shirts, with the legend Over Land and Sea written across it, as it was, remember, the tifo,
1: yeah,
0: at the Emirates in the second leg with the big Arsenal galleon, the ship, or the boat, as Mikel Arteta likes to refer it to, when he invited everyone to jump in the boat with Arsenal because it was going to be an exciting ride. Well, they won the Premier League, lifted the trophy 6 days ago, and now they're winning the Champions League final. But still a long way to go. PSG in possession. Fabian Ruiz, square ball out to Marquinhos. Now to the right-hand side, where Hakimi will play the ball into the penalty area. Quick pass back from João Neves. Now Vitinha again. Vitinha, square from him. Kvaratskhelia quite centrally, thought about a shot on his right foot, then turned, gave it to Fabian Ruiz. Now Nuno Mendes, the left back, taking on Mosquera into the penalty area, pulls it across, hits the defender, and then it's headed wide and behind by Kvaratskhelia. In a bunch of players, yeah, headed behind, and it is a goal kick to Arsenal.
1: First real big piece of trouble on this PSG.

0: PSG left-hand side. Mosquera just gets done a little bit by Mendes, holds him off, gets to the byline, whips the ball along to the six-yard box line, and it's Hincapié tucking in from the left-back position, who it's very difficult to get good clearance on the ball, gets something on it, and it just falls to Ruiz for a header at target. It's a difficult one because it's kind of looping up in the air, couldn't get the power or the direction, but just a little sign there, John, of PSG working that ball and getting behind the Arsenal defence.
1: Yeah, Fabian Ruiz and Kvaratskhelia were together there, and it was Fabian Ruiz who headed it wide after a bit of a goal-mouth rat-a-tat, really, wasn't it?
0: Yeah.
1: Could have gone anywhere from Hincapié, but fortune went with Arsenal again, as it did for the goal in the sixth minute of the match. And PSG having to come from behind. The team that scored first, incidentally, has won the last 11 Champions League finals. Ball in the centre circle with PSG.
0: Wow, that's incredible.
1: Yeah, it's Real Madrid who were the last to come from behind in one of the finals against Atletico Madrid in 2014. Here's Kvaratskhelia now, near the corner of the box. That was a really thrilling final, that I remember very well.
0: Yes.
1: Ball in towards the edge of the penalty area. Dembele turns left foot, but he's got that all wrong. He sent it sailing away, and it is serenaded as it disappears. I think it landed not far away from where the tunnel is, down in the corner. Goal kick to Arsenal.
0: Yeah, it didn't hit that with any real punch. Dembele tried to really pick his spot, but his body weight was leaning back. He didn't get over the top of the ball. He didn't have that momentum, John, that we've been talking about, how good this PSG side are at creating momentum and rhythm. They cannot get it going. It's almost a little bit dull for them in terms of the areas that they're having the ball, the speed at which they're moving it. They're not enjoying it because they want maybe to be a little bit deeper at times and hit from further afield, but Arsenal dropping so deep and just filling all the spaces at the moment.
1: PSG, who have not played for a fortnight, it might be worth just underlining, since the last league match of the season, league champions again, PSG this season for the fifth year in a row. And we've got 6 minutes of added time. And I don't think Luis Enrique is terribly impressed with that number. As he turns away, puts his hand on his head. He's dressed all in black, apart from the white trainers. And Arsenal back in possession. So we're in added time at the end of the first half. Arsenal leading by 1-0. Arsenal in their 8th European final in the various competitions. Safonov has come way out of his penalty area to head this ball from Raya back into the Arsenal half. Comes down for Hakimi. Arsenal have lost their last 4 of those European finals. Vitinha in possession. Vitinha playing it square. Last man to score a winning goal in a European final for Arsenal. Matt, have a think. Here's Kvaratskhelia down the left-hand side. Comes in, centre field. Vitinha on the ball, on his right foot. Square from him. Dembele again dropping deep. We've barely seen him in the penalty area, Dembele. He's had to come deep. Then into the box. João Neves is there. Tries to give it back to Dembele. It rattles around on the edge of the box. Might come back to João Neves. He went in on the challenge, and Arsenal are able to scrape it away.
0: You said last player...
1: Last man to score a winning goal for Arsenal in a European final.
0: Going Alan Smith.
1: Alan Smith.
0: Yeah.
1: 1994 for George Graham's Arsenal.
0: Right.
1: In Copenhagen against Parma in the old European Cup Winners' Cup. And I think Alan is here. Well, I know he's here.
0: Well, I remember being in Copenhagen when we lost.
1: Yeah, UEFA Cup final.
0: UEFA Cup final. That was... Yeah, that was very disappointing.
1: Yes. He's going to try a shot from 22 yards, but that flies away over the top of the crossbar. And Mikel Arteta and everyone in a red and white striped shirt, everyone in the boat will be happy to see that.
0: More of a boat than a ship for you, John?
1: Well, just because...
0: You're happy with the boat?
1: Well, Arteta...
0: Prefer the ship.
1: He referred to the boat, so... Right,
0: yeah, let's keep it a boat.
1: Yeah.
0: But they're on the boat, and the boat's sailing well.
1: Yeah, it's...
0: And it's
1: calm waters.
0: It is calm waters. He can't ask for more than where this is at the moment. It's at their tempo. And for them to be able to get the game to that level just shows you how good they are at trying to achieve that. So if it stays like this and they go in at half-time with this kind of feel and obviously the scoreline's the same, then what a first half that is.
1: As Arsenal create something here. Odegaard!

0: That's blocked by Marquinhos, and then the ball back onto him, bounces up, and Safonov can come and claim it. And he was almost in for another there, Havertz.
1: What a chance. Massive chance. And I just don't think he really maybe took the opportunity early enough. He tried to go low in the end, but I think it was a little lift. It was lovely football. He ran across the line so intelligently there, Havertz. Odegaard, I think it was, with that clever little one-touch pass. He's one of the best in the business at finding those, but he slipped him in on his left foot. You really fancied him, but not maybe enough kind of direction and conviction with the finish, but lovely movement from the Arsenal centre-forward.
0: Yes, it was. Well tackled by Marquinhos as well, incidentally. We're in the fourth minute of the six of added time. The ball is slipped through. Hakimi doesn't, can't quite get onto it because Trossard, back inside his own penalty area, stretched and just got a toe to it to send it through and behind for another corner to PSG again. They look, well, he did look to take it quickly and actually delays because the referee is blowing his whistle because David Raya is being bothered by Fabian Ruiz.
1: Yeah. Is this the fourth from that side as well? They've had a lot of corners
0: from
1: that side.
0: All four from that side. So we will see a proper set piece, it appears. It is swung in by Dembele, but that is overhit, headed away by Hincapié. Vitinha, 35 yards from goal, centrally, picks out the pass to Fabian Ruiz, chests it down, drives it across. Oh, it's lost by Raya, but fortunately he managed to stun it. It bounced off his chest, but I think he sort of relaxed his body as it came to him, and that meant it dropped down in front of him.
1: Yeah, it was almost like a sidewinder from Fabio Ruiz, wasn't it? That left foot really cut across the ball, bit of curve on it, good strike, and it just popped out, didn't it? Kind of rattled around his midriff in between his forearms and popped out for a second, but he was quick down onto it to gather it back up again.
0: Going to make a note of that, though, Matt. That is an attempt.
1: It's a worthwhile.
0: Yeah, it's an attempt. From an acute angle by Ruiz, but it was an attempt, and there have been precious few of them from PSG in the first half.
1: You've got plenty of space to fill there.
0: I have, down the left-hand side, that piece of paper. PSG 0, Arsenal 1, as the ball is out of play for a throw into Arsenal. Luis Enrique standing right next to Mosquera, making the point about how long this is. Turns away, again, he turns away. He's tapping his wrist again. One, two, three times, Luis Enrique. Then tightly folds his arms.
1: Yeah, I think there could be conversations at half-time, John, don't you?
0: Yes.
1: With officials, I'm pretty sure they will be getting right into them.
0: And now there's a right chamozzle here, Arsenal. Declan Rice has decided he doesn't like the ball that he had to take a throw. And a bit like Rafa Nadal, has actually dropped it, gone across to the cone, picked the other one up. Luis Enrique is absolutely... He's doing it again, tapping his wrist again. Rice takes the throw, long one in towards the near post, headed straight up in the air, nodded by Mosquera, still inside the six-yard box, and then it bounces behind. Havertz jumping with Pacho. It's a corner.
1: Corner.
0: The referee.
1: It's a corner. He's indicated the corner, and let me tell you, this is a big moment. Massive moment of the game, this. It just feels like something's building. And we know the presence Arsenal have on the field for set pieces and how good they are anyway. But with a back four of centre-backs and Havertz as well, what an opportunity this is, John, to take this one step further into the half-time break.
0: Arsenal are winning 1-0, 5 live from the BBC. And Saka is waiting to take the corner. And he's blown the whistle for half-time. Well, I'm mystified by that.
1: How's that happened?
0: And the referee is saying, he's shaking his head and he's pointing at Saka, and it's almost as if, and actually some of the Arsenal players are going to the referee and they're trying to explain that, but the referee, Daniel Seabird, is looking at Saka as if to say, I told you
1: took too long,
0: that you only had so long to take it and you messed about and blown the whistle.
1: I think he's punished them for taking too long to take the corner. Interesting. Fair enough. In some ways, I think he might have been getting as fed up as Luis Enrique of the kind of delaying.

0: and then have just made it incredibly frustrating, difficult for Paris Saint-Germain. And halfway through this match, they're 45 minutes away from greatness.
1: They are. They really are. And it's gone quickly, but has been relatively uneventful in some ways. But what I would say, most teams maybe wouldn't enjoy scoring early against this PSG team. It would actually could end up being a negative. You could just like poke the bear really in terms of getting it stirred up and then you're in trouble. But I think Arsenal have gone the other way and have actually quite enjoyed then displaying what they're good at and how they want to go about this game. And they've got it to half time in relatively good shape. And it's going to be fascinating to see how the second 45 plays out.
0: Yes, the good ship Arsenal. The pleasure boat on the Danube is looking a comfortable place to be right now for Arsenal. PSG are in the doldrums. Half-time, Paris Saint-Germain 0, Arsenal 1.
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3: We'll be back with John Murray and Matthew Upson then for the second half. It's Arsenal with the advantage over the holders Paris Saint-Germain. You're with Lee James on Sports World, George Addo alongside me. Arsenal won't care that Paris Saint-Germain have 74% possession. George, this is a scenario that suits them perfectly, having taken that early lead.
4: Exactly, and that's what many Paris Saint-Germain fans would have been worried about. Arsenal getting the first goal and keeping it tight. They are the best defensive team, and we've seen what they've done, and beating in 14 games in Europe and conceding just 6 goals. Lee, another thing is that Arsenal seem to have this game at their tempo and are very, very happy with moving the ball around and trying to create opportunities when they have it. It's now really all up to Paris Saint-Germain how they can step this up, how they can try to take control of the final. They've seen a lot of the ball, but they've been very, very lucky on a few occasions to go past this Arsenal defensive side.
3: Yeah, real surprise for you that it took so long for Paris Saint-Germain to register that first shot on target, which David Raya was able to cope with at the second attempt.
4: Yes, to be fair, because I know that they have a lot of attacking players. We've seen how fluid they have been across the season. And on a special day like this, you expect them to come out. But definitely Arsenal have got something in there. And there's a reason why they are such a great defensive side. And now Paris Saint-Germain need to come out of their own to try and make it work. Maybe move the ball quicker and maybe be sleeker in terms of trying to get Arsenal on the back burner. But at the moment, Arsenal will be very happy with this result.
3: They will at half-time. They've got the advantage. They're 45 minutes away from their first European Cup. Can they hold on to that 1-0 advantage, though? We'll find out the second half to come. Right now, though, let's get the latest BBC News with Eileen McHugh.
5: The medical charity Médecins Sans Frontières has warned that Ebola is spreading in the Democratic Republic of Congo at a deeply alarming rate. The head of the World Health Organization, Tedros Adhanom Ghebreyesus, is in the Congolese province of Ituri, where he says he wants to give help based on what local communities say they need. The United States, Britain and Australia have announced they are working together to develop undersea drones. They will comprise both sensors and weapons. The US Defence Secretary Pete Hegseth has said the US is more than capable of restarting the war with Iran. He was speaking after President Trump met his advisers to decide whether to extend the current ceasefire. Forensic experts in Kenya say they're having to use DNA tests to identify the victims of Thursday's deadly fire at a girls' boarding school. 16 children died in the blaze. Lebanon says two of its soldiers have been seriously wounded in what it called a targeted strike by an Israeli drone. Israel has again been attacking targets in southern Lebanon after it told people in 7 villages to leave their homes. Rescuers in Laos have pulled 4 more people from a flooded cave complex where they had become trapped. Another was freed yesterday. 2 people are still missing. Sri Lanka's Buddhist authorities have suspended a senior monk accused of sexually abusing a girl. The local council of monks in the city of Kandy removed Palegama Hemirathana of his main ceremonial duties as custodian of 8 sacred sites. And thousands of local residents have blocked the Brenner Pass, linking Austria and Italy, to protest against the growing amount of traffic using the transport corridor through the Alps. Demonstrators carried signs saying enough is enough as they called for measures to reduce the impact of excess traffic and pollution. That's the BBC News, and now it's back to Sports World with Lee James.
3: Eileen, thank you. We're back for the second half of the European Championship.

0: Champions League final soon, with Arsenal leading Paris Saint-Germain by a goal to nil in Budapest at the Puskás Arena. It's named after the man whose goal-scoring exploits during Hungary's golden era in the 1950s revolutionised football, winning a gold medal in the 1952 Olympics, reaching the 1954 World Cup final. And later would take Spanish citizenship and become part of Real Madrid's all-conquering team, winning the European Cup three times. A remarkable career then for Ferenc Puskás.
1: Puskás, with superb control, crashes in yet another. These Hungarians didn't win the Olympics final or their second-to-none reputation for nothing. Here they go again, with some of the most perfect teamwork ever seen on the green grass of Wembley. And Puskás finishes the job.
2: My name is György Szőlősies, Hungarian sport journalist. I wrote some books on the great Hungarian football players of the 50s, the magical Magyars, and mainly the captain of Hungary, Ferenc Puskás, who is one of the greatest football player ever.
0: Tell us about Ferenc Puskás then. Why is such a central figure in football history, and what made him such an extraordinary player then on the pitch?
2: Yeah, the most important player who scores the goals in football. And Ferenc Puskás was one of the greatest goal scorer ever. He had a certificate that he was the top scorer of the 20th century by his 511 top division goals. He scored another 84 goals on international level. And even this record was broken only by Cristiano Ronaldo at the Russia World Cup in 2018. And Ferenc Puskás was not only a goal scorer, but he assisted almost the same number of goals. Fans loved him, but he loved the fans and gave them everything.
0: So he played such an important role then in that great Hungarian team of the 1950s. The 6-3 win at Wembley in 1953 is still talked about today. So such an integral figure in that team then that was so successful.
2: Yeah, he was the captain, he was the leader, and he was the symbol of the great Hungarian team. Winning against England by 6-3, it was unbelievable.
1: And that's how it stays up to the finish. By 6-3, Hungary, the most brilliant team ever to visit Britain, shatter the unbeaten home record England has held in 90 years of football.
2: From a small, poor country that lost two world wars, it was something very special. And the third goal scored by Ferenc Puskás, that very special dribble, the Puskás dribble.
3: A real beauty. Just watch the smart footwork by Puskás.
2: It was the symbol of the new era of football. Until that moment, England said that, okay, we invented football, we like play football, we can play on the highest level. But after this very symbolic game, that was not only a victory for Hungary, but it was a shock. After that, something new began.
0: What did Puskás mean to Hungary then, with the success they were getting on the national stage?
2: I think for the smaller countries, sports and football is more important, because you can show your value on the football field. Even like Hungary, after the First World War, you have no chance to have military or political or economy successes. But on the football field, you have the chance, even the smallest country have the chance to win David against Goliath, like Hungary against England. And in the 50s, that was a very dark and very sad period of the Hungarian history under the communist dictatorship. And after the two world wars, it was light for Hungarians, a chance to show that we are still existing and we an excellent nation.
0: Yes, once Puskás had made the move and was having great success with Real Madrid, with European Cup wins, in particular scoring four goals in that 1960 European Cup final victory. What was the feeling towards Puskás then and what he was achieving with Real Madrid back in Hungary?
2: We can say that this is a complete second career for him that could never happen without this shock of the revolution and of changing home and changing the countries. A fantastic 9-season period started with three European Cup victories. Ferenc Puskás was Spanish top scorer

0: four times, Spanish La Liga champion five times, and also won the Spanish Cup. And now to see that the Champions League final, the most important football game of Europe, will be played in Budapest and in the stadium, another chapter that the final will be in his stadium.
1: So Hungary's national stadium is named after its greatest footballing son. There's also the FIFA prize that bears his name, the Puskás Award, presented to the footballer judged to have scored the best goal each year. And 7 years ago, there was a special moment for the country when the Puskás Award was won by one of Hungary's own.
2: Hello, my name is Daniel Jori. In 2019, I win the Puskás Award. My teammate, he get one ball on the left side and he crossed the ball. I saw the cross, it was coming a little bit behind of me. And I was like, I have only one chance to score, and I try good.
3: Very good. Now that really powerful overhead strike you did then, did you practice that before? Had you done that before in training?
2: Yes, I practiced a lot of time when I was a kid. It was one movie. I saw every time this movie, and in there one guy make every time this. And when I was a kid, I was going every time to the garden or to the pitch, and I was trying this. And if you try a lot of time something, you can do it. Was amazing.
4: And the winner is
5: Daniel Jori.
3: And not bad to say that you managed to beat Lionel Messi to a global football award, is it?
2: Yes, it was half year before. I was playing Debrecen second team. Half year later, I'm there with Messi, with Mbappe. I remember I was like, maybe I'm sleeping. I cannot find the words, you know. You know, for us, more special because this award of Puskás Ferenc. So it was something special, not also for me. It was something special also for the country.
1: That is Daniel Jori, who won the Puskás Award in 2019. Who will be lifting the trophy in the Puskás Arena in 45 minutes or so? At the moment, it's looking like Arsenal. They've got the 1-0 advantage over Paris Saint-Germain. George Addo, we're looking at the two sets of players walking out again in this arena. I've got some encouragement for Arsenal fans listening around the world. They have only lost one of the last 117 games across all competitions when they have led at half time.
6: That was red.
1: Yeah. Sorry to Paris Saint-Germain fans who are listening. But how can they change that in the second half then, PSG?
6: Yep, they probably need to move the ball faster, because I think at the moment they are getting frustrated, because you look at the possession they've had and the number of shots they are popping tells you that they're struggling to get around the Arsenal team. Mind you, this Arsenal team, aside being defensive, still have their shape, and so they have created some chances in terms of what they're doing at the edge of the penalty box of Paris Saint-Germain. So Paris Saint-Germain really need to now up the tempo, and they need to go badly.
1: You can probably hear actually the Arsenal players just talking amongst themselves in the tunnel area. Great to get this insight then before they walk out for the second half. And they'll be very happy with this situation, won't they? They're comfortable at defending a lead.
6: Yeah, this is Arsenal. This is Arsenal, and especially at the pace with which Paris Saint-Germain is bringing it to them. They're having enough time to reorganise in defence. They're creating all those layers, and they have the extra sharp players. Now, they also know that they have two, perhaps, interesting tools that they can use to win this game. The one is continue to keep their shape and go up front. The second one is a set pieces, and Paris Saint-Germain have to be careful. Maybe because Saka, you know, delayed a bit, the referee decided to punish them, not allowing them to get the corner kick. But you have to watch out, because Arsenal can take advantage of those.
1: Well, can they take advantage? Can Arsenal get the second goal? Or will Paris Saint-Germain be able to get back on level terms? It is the Arsenal players who are walking out now at the Puskás Arena, making their way back onto the centre of the field. And Paris Saint-Germain already there waiting, all ready to go. What has Luis Enrique been saying to his team? What will change then

0: in this second half for them if they're to win back-to-back European crowns, or will it be Mikel Arteta and his Arsenal team, champions of Europe for the first time? You'll find out, or if you're listening around the world, on the BBC World Service. The second half then, coming up live from Budapest at the Puskás Arena, with that goal from Kai Havertz separating the two teams. Let's rejoin our commentary team, Matthew Upson and John Murray.
1: For PSG, who will attack towards their noisy fans, to our right, in the three tiers all the way around of the Puskás Arena, named after one of the great men of this competition. The only man to score four goals in a final in this competition, Ferenc Puskás. And it is PSG who set off with meaning. And it's Kvaratskhelia dancing. Then the ball in from the left-hand side, but cleared away on the edge of the six-yard box by Gabriel from the Fabian Ruiz cross from the left wing. Bounced down Mosquera, the 21-year-old playing as right back, just sees it out, and it's a throw-in to Arsenal. The teams, as they started the match, Safonov in goal, who was caught out by the Havertz shot. Hakimi is fit, Marquinhos, Pacho, Nuno Mendes, then João Neves, Vitinha and Ruiz, Doué, Dembélé and Kvaratskhelia. And Arsenal have delayed and delayed taking this throw-in, and it's a yellow card for Mosquera. And referee Daniel Ziebert has wasted no time. Second minute of the second half. But, I mean, he did delay it.
2: Yeah, it did. You've got to know how far to take it. I get you want to slow the tempo, but, I mean, PSG come out really bright. Bang, bang, bang. Couple of passes. Cross into the box. Right, let's get this game going. It goes out. He wins a throw-in, Mosquera, and then, yeah, took an eternity to get the ball. Then thinking about where he needs to throw it. And the referee, I think, is... has had to make a stand. I think it's probably been a little bit of pressure at half-time, John, I would say. Yeah. Or shall I say a lot of pressure. But I make him right in a way. You know, it's a game of football. You want to control the tempo as best you can, but you've got to do it within, you know, what's acceptable.
1: Foul on Arsenal's Hincapié by Doué, so it's a free kick to Arsenal. And Martin Odegaard is complaining to the referee here now. So he's making his point about something or other, possibly about the challenge by Doué there. Arsenal take the free kick quickly down the line. Arsenal winning through the Kai Havertz goal. Rice playing it in to the round about the penalty spot, diving header away from Marquinhos. It was a strange goal. If you haven't seen it, in the sixth minute, the attempted clearance on the halfway line by Marquinhos, hitting Trossard, but then releasing perfectly into the path of Havertz, who ran away with it and roofed a shot past Safonov from the angle. A match of relatively few chances so far. One goal, all important right now. 1-0 to the Arsenal. Trossard playing it infield to Rice. And now forward from Saliba. Martin Odegaard is there, but Rice and Odegaard getting it in one another's ways, and then Odegaard actually deflecting it out for a throw-in on the halfway line.
2: Yeah, I still think Arsenal can be better with the ball. I know their game set, their game is set up on being very good out of possession, but with the ball, there's definite improvements in terms of moving it and moving off it. I think when you're so fixated on stopping the opposition, you sometimes forget that's a key part of keeping this at bay, is that the longer you can have the ball, the less time PSG have the ball. That can only mean positive things for you in terms of conceding goals. And I'm just concerned that if you drop too deep, keep not having the ball, surely at some point this PSG team's going to create something, John.
1: You would think so. And here they come with Vitinha. Dembele's onto this in the penalty area. Got there to Gabriel. Then Vitinha bounced off him. And Saliba was able to clear it away. And then Havertz. Challenge from behind by Pacho. No free kick. PSG continue to attack down the left-hand side. Doué's over there on the left wing now. And he's up against Declan Rice. And Doué crosses deep one, or too deep, way too deep. It's over the head of Dembélé and bounces out of play to Arsenal cheers.
2: Yeah, I think Arsenal have got them in a place with the referee now where I don't think he's going to give him too much that's a bit contentious. Well, like Havertz there, there could have been a foul, but he knows that a foul there in that part of the pitch is exactly what Arsenal wants. And anything that Havertz tries to win that isn't legitimate, I think he's just going to wave play on and let the game flow. I think that is something the referee's going to actively do in this second half.
1: That is the voice of Matt Upson, former Arsenal and England central defender, as

0: offside flag goes up against Bukayo Saka, and it's a free kick to PSG. And welcome back to everyone listening on the BBC's World Service as well, here to the Puskas Arena, just out to the east of Budapest city centre, not far away from the magnificent main railway station. Here's Vitinha. Vitinha just outside of his penalty area. Sunshine now on this Saturday evening at the end of May, and the sun shining metaphorically on Arsenal. 1-0 up. With every precious second that ticks by here, Arsenal are getting closer to winning the Champions League. Kvaratskhelia running from left to right across the centre circle, then finding Dembele, the Ballon d'Or winner of 2025, tackled by Hincapié, who clears it to the halfway line, and Pacho passes it back to Safonov.
1: Does really well there, Hincapié, who's had a very solid game, I have to say, coming in a massive game. After not playing a massive amount of football of late, but the defensive side of it and the 1v1s and the physicality is matching it up really well. He's gone high again here on a tackle with Hakimi.
0: That's a foul on Hakimi by Hincapié, who quickly runs away from the scene of the incident.
1: Yeah.
0: And it's a free kick to PSG. Yeah, he importantly played, though, as a central defender, incidentally, at Crystal Palace last Sunday.
1: He did.
0: Hincapié. And I do have that feeling here. So far, and I know Arsenal have made it difficult for Paris Saint-Germain, but they do kind of look like they've not played for a fortnight, PSG, whereas Arsenal have had all of that pressure, even though it was released during the course of last week, but still had to play at Palace.
1: Sometimes it won't go in your favour, but also I think Arsenal, that they're so buoyant off that Premier League title that any kind of tiredness or fatigue that was probably dragging through them March and April has now been completely blown out the window. They're just realising that they're on the cusp of making history. What an achievement this would be for the football club.
0: Oh, it's a foul throw by PSG. I think Fabian Ruiz took a foul throw there, and cheers from the Arsenal supporters. I feel during the course of this match that there have been quite a few fortunate bounces of the ball that have gone Arsenal's way. But that was just a foul throw. Long pass forward from Raya, headed forward by Safonov, and then forward again for Arsenal. Havertz with a flick, tried to find Trossard, but Marquinhos will turn it back towards the edge of the penalty area. This is Arsenal's 63rd match of the season in all competitions. Only once have Arsenal played more in a season. Here's Ruiz, lays it off now through the middle, Doué misses that. And Gabriel is able to tidy up, just sweeps his foot through the ball to pass it back to Raya from 25 yards.
1: It's important to say what they played, how many more than PSG? Is it seven? Seven more matches, I think.
0: It's PSG's 56th, Arsenal's 63rd.
1: Yeah, so seven more games this will be, which is substantial, isn't it? And you think of the intensity and the competitiveness of the Premier League matches, it is something to know. But Arsenal do have a bigger squad.
0: Yeah.
1: There's...
0: And don't forget, PSG played at the FIFA Club World Cup.
1: Yeah, that's right.
0: All the way to the final where they lost to Chelsea.
1: Yeah. Yeah, they've played continuously now for, well, close to 2 years, I suppose.
0: PSG in possession. Winners of the French League once again. They've won it in 12 of the last 14 seasons. Dembele playing it into the box to João Neves. He turns, right foot ball to the edge of the area, but that's straight to Saka, who actually took a heavy touch there. And then Doué in on a challenge with Saka. The referee allows it to go. No, he doesn't. He's brought it back. Arsenal thought they were breaking away there, but he has brought it back, and he's pulled the yellow card out for Saka. It was a bit of a... It was a loose ball, and the two of them dived in, and Doué's ended up injured.
1: It was I've had a bad touch, and then I'm going to try and make up for it by lunging into a tackle, which you never see Saka do. He just didn't have the best of touches, and I think it was just the manner of the tackle more than anything. I was surprised the referee didn't blow straight away. He gave it a little bit of time, but his right foot is just up, so the contact point, yes, he gets a bit of the ball, but his studs are going into that with the ball, and Doué goes in fairly. I was very surprised not to see the referee blow for that instantly. He gave it a few seconds to think about it.
0: Already we're into the 10th minute of the second half. Paris Saint-Germain 0, Arsenal 1. But a free kick for PSG. And this is, well, it's 35 yards out, isn't it? Because it's right on where the pitch is rolled.
1: Yeah.
0: And it could be Hakimi with the right foot. could be Nuno Mendes with the left. You see, Vitinha is lurking around there as well, just behind the two of them. The Arsenal wall is just inside the D. It's just a two-man wall. That's all David Raya has asked for here, because it's such a long way out. Looks as though it's going to be Hakimi, past fit to play in the final, or it could be Nuno Mendes. Hakimi comes up, right footed, hits it, and Raya down to his right, drops onto his knees, and as it bounced up, clutched it and held it into his chest.
1: That's good handling, that. Really good handling. That is a bit of a nervy moment for me. I'm looking at that thinking this could be trouble. That goes through the bodies and it's got movement on the ball and speed and it's bouncing. It did bounce in front of David Raya, but it didn't quite have the power and the swerve on it. And I think it was just a good piece of handling from the goalkeeper.
0: Kvaratskhelia Kalia down the wing, attacking towards the PSG supporters who roar him on. And then he uses Doué with the highlights in his hair. Désiré Doué, who turns 21 this coming Wednesday. Now João Neves on the right-hand side. We will see most of these players, we'll be commentating on them over the course of the coming weeks. Do join us on 5 Live and the World Service for all of the World Cup coverage and commentaries coming soon. Doué now on the left for Paris Saint-Germain. Arsenal could today become the 25th different team to win this competition. Dragged back by Dembele on the edge of the box. A little touch, that was a rather short. Mosquera steps in, bounces off him, out of play for a throw into PSG over on the left.
1: I mean, do you get a feel like, again, PSG, the rhythm isn't there. They're not finding those slick little triangles, movement off the ball. There's no flow to the play. Arsenal completely spoiling it. They've really got to switch it up a little bit, start to move a little bit more off the ball, move the ball quicker.
0: Here's a man who might be able to change it. Kvaratskhelia to the byline, chips it across over everyone, whether in blue or red, and it bounces out. Trossard tries to win the free kick. I'm not sure about that. Now there's the referee, Hakimi, then gives it Fabian Ruiz. Fabian Ruiz misplaces his pass into the box. Someone from Radio France in front of us shouts out in anguish. I think it was, no, no, monsieur. And it's cleared away downfield.
1: It wasn't Arsene Wenger.
0: I know, it certainly wasn't Arsene Wenger. And now Pacho has ended up being caught by Havertz, 10 yards inside his own half. PSG are waiting for Pacho to get to his feet. He was just leaned in, there were arms, elbows, there was a hand from Havertz.
1: Yeah, he was a little bit too fixated with Pacho's position and just made it more about bumping him than actually dealing with the ball. And obviously, Saka on the yellow, Mosquera on the yellow. You fancy Havertz to be picking one up in the next period of time with how the game's going. Arsenal have got to learn from the previous Champions League final where you do not want to put yourself down to 10 men. They're constantly pushing the boundaries, aren't they, with how they play?
0: Yes, they are.
1: And this is no different.
0: Just 2 yellow cards so far, though, for Mosquera and Saka. PSG come again. The Arsenal supporters trying to do their bit. But PSG parked inside Arsenal territory. Arsenal leading by 1-0. Kai Havertz. Remember, Kai Havertz scored the headed goal from the corner against Burnley on the Monday night, which set it up, really. That took Arsenal to the brink of winning the league, which they did the following evening. Ball into the penalty area and tackling back. Nuno Mendes pushing forward. Saka and Nuno Mendes jostling together. Both of them go to ground. Ball runs through and it's given us a free kick to Arsenal.
1: Yeah, it does well. Saka, he sees the run of Mendes, drops in, gets his arm across him, and then Mendes just clips his heels and they collide together and end up in a heap in the 18-yard box, which is perfect for David Raya to get out to the ball, set it up, take his time, get the back four up to the halfway line, and this kick's going to go long into Havertz.
0: Odds on David Raya getting booked before the end of the match?
1: I think they're pretty steady, yeah. There's a fair chance, isn't there?
0: Takes this goal kick downfield and off an Arsenal head and out of play for a throw-in to PSG. The other thing I was thinking, Matt, about Kai Havertz was, remember the header that he missed right at the end of the match at Manchester City?
1: I know.
0: And you were all saying, how costly is that? Yeah. How costly is that miss?
1: Yeah. But then he's got in areas and made it count, hasn't he? So the header against Burnley was excellent.
0: Yeah. At that time, we thought the title perhaps has been decided. Not so. Arsenal won all of their remaining Premier League matches and then won the league, actually, by a little gap in the end.
1: Yeah.
0: As PSG, Marquinhos passing it forward to Dembele. Mbappe is chasing him. Dembele is halfway inside his own half, Dembele. I suppose we're getting to the stage where Luis Enrique will probably be thinking about changes. Almost an hour played.
1: Well, the attacking players are coming seeking for the ball. They're not getting enough ball.
0: Ooh, Rice.
1: So they're going to drop deep to have it.
0: Rice steps into the challenge on João Neves, and then Saka with a foul on João Neves, who came out with the ball. Saka complains about it. Free kick to PSG, 10 yards inside their own half. Declan Rice putting himself about as he absolutely has to in these circumstances.
1: Oh, they're making a real battle of this. I'm not too sure if there's that much of a foul. I think Saka just gets his body across João Neves there and muscles him out. Neves goes down theatrically, referee gives the foul. But I think we're in that place, like I've already said, that the referee's going to start to err on awarding a bit more PSG and letting those ones go from Arsenal, because he doesn't want it to drag the game down.
0: Ball played forward to Doué. Doué with a cross cleared away by Saliba, with Dembele lurking behind him. PSG come again. I have a feel if it stays like this, I know what the narrative is going to be. Neves, Clarence Kelly now into the box, looking to cross, but Mosquera went with him every step of the way. And as he was trying to cross it, stacked in, put his foot there, bounced behind, corner PSG.
1: What a big night this has been for Mosquera. What a big challenge and a big moment in his career so far, really standing up to the challenge.
0: He's now beginning to run at him, though. Here's the corner in. Raya gets both fists to that to punch it away at the near post, in amongst a crowd of players, and Arsenal are able to clear it away. Yep, I have a feeling that the PSG supporters watching this will be, as Kvaratskhelia has it near the edge of the penalty area, Dembele gives it back to Kvaratskhelia. Oh! Mosquera into the challenge, it's a penalty! Mosquera fouls Kvaratskhelia. He just got on the wrong side of him, stepped in, the Georgian went down, referee Zeebert pointed straight to the spot. Penalty PSG, chance to equalise.
1: Well, straight away, I felt penalty when I saw it, and I think it's just a little bit of desperation from Mosquera, who's been so good in this game for the first 60 minutes, but it was such a sharp 1-2 by the winger that when it got popped in behind, Kvaratskhelia, for me, just gets to the ball first, and the leg goes from behind, and Mosquera is the one going to ground. He tries to block the run, and he just, it's really tight. He just catches through the back of Kvaratskhelia, and my first instinct, John, was penalty.
0: Yeah,
1: I have to say,
0: too. It's a clumsy challenge, really. As I say, he sort of got out of position, and the thing is, he has already been booked. VAR are looking at this, obviously, so we're waiting, and the players are milling around next to the penalty spot. I find it hard to believe that this will be overturned.
1: I can't believe they're looking at it for this long. I think Luis Enrique's asking the question. Look at his face. He's looking at the fourth official going, why are we still waiting for this decision?
0: Waiting and waiting. And I presume it'll be Vitinha to take this. And the check is over, it is confirmed, it's a penalty. So this is interesting. Vitinha, who can take a brilliant penalty, but if you remember back to the Parc des Princes last season, David Raya saved a penalty from Vitinha, yeah. Even though PSG did go on to win that match.
1: I mean, I just saw Kvaratskhelia getting his shin all bandaged up. Did you see that big red patch down his shin? I thought it was a tattoo to begin with, but he's clearly quite badly kind of gashed or grazed that. So in that time...
0: I thought it was a plaster.
1: In that time, the medical team have come on and really kind of patched it up on his right shin.
0: Yeah, we can see the, bandage. A lot of blood from that tackle. So, right, we're almost ready. So, one of Arsenal's men of the season, David Raya. 9 clean sheets in the Champions League this season. He's been brilliant all season. It's not going to be Vitinha. It's going to be Dembele. Well, as I say, he has failed to score from the spot against David Raya.
1: Yeah.
0: So it's Dembele instead.
1: He's a cool customer.
0: Do you remember Nick Pope saving from Dembele in the Newcastle match?
1: Did he wait for that one? Waited. I think
0: yes, he did.
1: With him, he's one of those where he likes that pause, doesn't he? And likes to see where the goalie goes.
0: Here we go, Dembele to equalise! Raya goes the wrong way, diving to his left. The ball's in the back of the Arsenal net. Paris Saint-Germain have equalised. reaction behind the

0: Arsenal goal. It's back level. Paris Saint-Germain 1, Arsenal 1.
1: Well, said about the pause, there was no pause there. It was clinical, decisive and punchy. No delay, right foot, stepped up, didn't want to mess about. Big pressure, penalty for a big pressure player in Dembele. What a class act he is. Strokes it with his right foot across his body to his left. David Raya's right, and Raya had already committed to the left-hand side. And what a shift up this is going to have to be. Now, where do Arsenal take this game? How do they approach the end of this game? Because they've been sitting off, hanging on, delaying, making life difficult. What are they going to do now?
0: Well, what they're going to do now, Matt, and this is a moment in this Champions League final, Jurrien Timber is making his return after 14 matches out, and Mosquera, who's just conceded the penalty, was on a yellow card, that's probably part of the thinking, is playing up against Kvaratskhelia. Timber is on, and also Martin Odegaard is coming off, and Gyökeres is going to take his place. So that's quite a shift from Mikel Arteta after the PSG equaliser.
1: Yeah, I think freshness, I think you're absolutely right. Mosquera with the yellow and also tiredness, he's had a heck of a task for 60 minutes of this game, and he's stuck to it brilliantly. Yes, he's given the penalty away. I think that was a bit tired and a bit ragged, unfortunately for him, but most of the game's been very, very solid. And I think it's now about Arsenal just freshening it up and actually starting to take this game a little bit higher up, as the up and under from the kickoff, John. The old John Smith start.
0: Yeah, happened again. The old Eddie Waring, yeah. The up and under.
1: They have it.
0: And it's out of play for a throw for Arsenal on the right. So it's back level, 1-1 in the 2026 Champions League final here in Budapest. Five Live and the World Service from the BBC. Lines are open for 6:06, by the way, if you're a Liverpool fan after today's news about Arne Slot. Robbie Savage and Chris Sutton taking your calls. So 08085 909 693 once this Champions League final is over.
1: I think Gyökeres coming on is a smart move for me. His legs, his running, his physicality. I think he's been doing that really well of late for Arsenal. This is a massive 25 minutes or so for him to really have an impact on the game. I think Havertz looks like he's going to stay quite high and central, and Gyökeres is almost just going to replace Odegaard in the number 10 and be a little bit deeper probably.
0: Trossard, overhead kick infield, but cleared away on the edge of the box, and actually an offside flag is up. And we're about to find out how much of a risk this is with Jurrien Timber's fitness. Coming on, how long have we played? We're in the 68th minute of the match. He's not played in the last 14 matches. He's had quite a complicated groin injury. Mikel Arteta has been quite vague about it. He's been named in the Dutch World Cup squad, and now he's making his return on the pitch. But before that, he was one of Arsenal's men of the season.
1: Yeah, he was. And he's going to be relying on that. He's going to be relying on his distances, his know-how, his experience, because when you have that kind of layoff and then you come on in a game like this with the scoreline poised the way it is, playing against one of the best players in the world, you need to be ready.
0: The smoke from the flares is just beginning to clear. PSG on the attack. Hakimi with a cross. Comes off the calves of Hincapié. And it is a corner to PSG. From the right, I feel like this is a dangerous part of the match for Arsenal now. I should mention as well, actually hundreds, possibly thousands, of either police or army have come into the stadium after the flares went off, and they marched in. A corner is taken by PSG. Doué receives it inside the box. Doué with a couple of step-overs. Still going. PSG suddenly have come to life here in the full-back position. The ball actually comes to a stop as PSG come to life. Then Dembele, who took the corner, gets it back, curls it in left-footed, but that's going to be beyond Pacho at the back post and through for a goal kick. So, yeah, when the flares went off after the equaliser, those hundreds of soldiers marched in, dark tunics, red berets, lined up behind the goal, and now they're marching off again. And the last of them is just beginning to disappear down the tunnel. And with that, it's a drinks break. Paris Saint-Germain 1, Arsenal 1, with 20 minutes to play.
1: Let's have a breather. Let's have a little breather.
0: It's coming a good time for Arsenal.
1: It has, and I mean, I suppose it was always a tall order to come away from this final with a clean sheet.

0: challenge for Arsenal.
1: So 1-1 at the water break. Julien Laurent is here with us. What are you thinking now, Jules?
2: I think that Kvaratskhelia is that good that if for half a second you switched off a little bit, or if you just a little bit off position, you get punished. And for Mosquera, it's a shame because for an hour he's been perfect, really good in his one-on-one, really good help from Saka. And the one time where they go 2v2 against Nuno Mendes, it's a simple 1-2. It's nothing, you know, you do that training for under 6, under 7s, under 8s. There's nothing special about that. And yeah, it was so efficient.
0: It's the speed, though, isn't it?
2: Yeah.
0: It's literally, it's so simple, but it's just class, isn't it? It's just, it's pop it. And Mosquera's a horrible feeling. You see it, you realise your feet aren't ready, and then you're drowning.
2: Yeah.
0: And it was like a desperate lunge, wasn't it? Hoping he was just going to get a toe on the ball, and he didn't. And it, look, you're right, it's absolutely so unfortunate, because he's been great so far.
1: Right, thanks, Jules. More from Julien Laurent later, and indeed during the World Cup. Looking forward to that. Five Live, the place to listen to all of the matches, all of the commentaries at the World Cup, the water break coming to an end. And actually, you know, one thing struck me, this massive match, Champions League final, this half hour, half time at the World Cup final. Think if we'd had a half hour break in this match, how wrong that would have felt.
0: It would have felt very odd. And too much, John. Just too much.
1: And yet that's what we're going to have in the World Cup final. Madness.
0: You can have a proper cup of tea, though, can't you?
1: You certainly can.
0: Every cloud.
1: Have a flagon. There's Arsenal. Have the ball. Trossard, just outside the deep, trying to find a way through, but Vitinha steps into the way of that, and they're able to play it away to Doué, who failed to keep the ball in over there on the halfway line. So it's a throw into Arsenal. So it all square after Arsenal led from the 6th minute to the 65th. Kai Havertz shooting Arsenal in front, but Ousmane Dembélé, the Ballon d'Or winner of 2025, inching ahead as PSG's top scorer this season, his 20th goal of the campaign. Well, that's a poor delivery from Raya, passing it out. Dembélé gets it back in the box. Dembélé shooting from the angle, but Gabriel was able to do enough to put him off, and the shot was weak, actually, low and wide of the near post. Goal kick.
0: Yeah, Raya and Gabriel not quite on the same hymn sheet there. Raya trying a clever pass into the centre-back. He wasn't prepared or even willing to really want the ball in that position. It falls to PSG there, the scary moments when you're just a little bit separated and stretched and Dembélé's got the ball, but Gabriel snubs it out really well.
1: So we are in the 73rd minute, 1-1. Paris Saint-Germain backed by the raucous Parisians. It's been an ugly Arsenal team for them to play against, not being able to play all of their beautiful football, but Kvaratskhelia won the penalty. We can clearly see the bandage now, the strapping on his right. Or as the shot comes in from distance from Vitinha, 35 yards, ball dipped over the top of the crossbar. David Raya was worried there for a moment. As I always say, it's almost like an unwritten rule. I once saw him score from 35 yards at Victory Park Chorley, Vitinha, when he was playing for Wolves in the FA Cup. And he was hardly playing for Wolves at the time, and he barely celebrated. And that wasn't far away from him, another one.
0: He would have celebrated there, John.
1: I think he would.
0: If that had gone in.
1: It was over the top, though, and it's a goal kick. Longer the halfway line. Gyökeres, substitute, tries to head it on. Oh, Havertz gets the better of Pacho. Pass it forward. Saka trying to get there, but Safanov was always the favourite, and the goalkeeper dived out. Hands first, got to the ball.
0: That was so Havertz. Flicks it, spins to run, and gets on his own flick. Pacho, the ball bounces, doesn't hook it away with urgency, and he just muscles him out. For a moment there, I thought he was either going to go alone, John, and opted to pass to Saka, but it was just too heavy and in front of him.
1: PSG are coming on strong, let me warn you, if you're an Arsenal supporter. 1-1 after the equaliser, then back towards the halfway line. On 5 Live, Robbie Savage and Chris Sutton waiting for your calls. 08 085 909 693 from mobiles and landlines, that is free to call. Text 85058 at your standard message rate. 606 coming after commentary on the remainder of the Champions League final and the trophy lift. Whoever it is, Marquinhos or Martin Odegaard. But Arsenal under pressure here now. Hakimi back to Marquinhos. The sun continues to shine on this huge stadium here. Only 7 years old. This is the first time Budapest has staged the Champions League final. Hakimi is dispossessed by Hincapié. Gyökeres on the halfway line, Trossard now. Trossard moves away from little João Neves, and still, as João Neves chases him, Trossard keeps possession. Miles Lewis-Skelly now, the teenager chosen in midfield, to Trossard, who is fouled by Doué, free kick off.
0: You would think there'd be a little bit of space there. Brilliant play from Hincapié again, got tight, won it, and then you think, Arsenal, go on, get a couple of passes off, but PSG, the way they react to stop those avenues and space and apply pressure to the man on the ball is fantastic to watch. What a reaction the team has, even at this stage of the game, where they've been having to do all the pushing and the probing and the energy to make things happen, and they react in that way when they lose the ball. It's a sign of a top team.
1: After that foul on Trossard, it's a free kick that David Raya has come up to take in the centre circle, and he's going to take it short, actually, to Saliba. And then Timber, possibly his first touch of the ball since coming on as a substitute. And now Havertz is going to take it back and pass it all the way back to Raya. Bounced rather awkwardly. He's still 10 yards outside his penalty area. Got it onto his left foot with Dembele arriving. Hits it downfield as Gabriel, who is still up there, jumps for it, headed out of play. Trossard with the throw. No more Arsenal. Go slow now that it's 1-1. Trossard to Gyökeres. Arsenal's 21 goal top scorer. Trossard lifts his one into the penalty area. Gabriel still up there. It's headed away, this one, by Pacho. Now Hincapié on the left-hand side. Hincapié with a cross all the way across the penalty area, along the edge of the box. And Timber is able to get to it first. Gives it to Saka. We've not really seen Saka. And now in he comes from the right-hand side. His attempted cross is blocked. Headed forward to the edge of the area, flicked on by Rice, bounces down with a stretch and an attempt by Lewis Skelly, of all people. But the attempt was blocked. Now back to Saka. Saka, in come the challengers, and it bounces away. João Neves it was who got the first goal. Oh, Kvaratskhelia has won the header on the halfway line against Saliba. Saliba's trying to get back. Kvaratskhelia now into the penalty area, still going, shoots, it's deflected against the post. And away and wide, and behind. The shot, I think, hit Lewis Skelly, then deflected onto the post, and it's wide and behind, and the width of the post, PSG were from making it 2-1 to the holders.
0: Oh, you could smell the trouble a mile away when this happened. It was just Saliba going for the ball, misread it. You've then got Kvaratskhelia bearing down on you. I thought Lewis Skelly stays central, and for me, Arsenal get away with it, but he's got to come out earlier there. He stays in the middle. Saliba's not going to get back, and he doesn't get out particularly far, but he gets the job done in the end.
1: Corner taken short, then it's swirled into the penalty area. João Neves challenging for it. It bounces away and behind. It's another PSG corner. So this is corner number 8 for Paris Saint-Germain. And incidentally, Arsenal, you know, the threat that they potentially pose from corners, have had just the one so far in the match. And we are now into the last 15 minutes. Corner, Dembele takes it, he's overhit it, swings in over everyone and beyond the far post and behind, and that was a waste by Dembele. Goal kick, 1-1 the score.
0: Do you feel a shift of Arsenal to try and get higher up the pitch, John, since they conceded? It feels that way. Yeah. The substitutions, I think, have made that happen, but Arsenal in a position now, you may as well have a right pop at this. You've made the subs. You know, not to be reckless, you're still going to apply what you've been doing, but have that freedom to go forwards. Because at the end of the day, if you don't, you're going to end up losing the game anyway.
1: That's what they're doing. Havertz to Rice, now to Saka, into the penalty area, but Saka, two men on him, and Nuno Mendes was able to clear it away. So 1-1, and Arsenal lose it, centre field. Desiree Doué is now running away from Lewis Skelly, who does well to go with him. And then, in the end, he goes down, wins the free kick, and it's Arsenal's.
0: Yeah, nice embrace from the two youngsters after as well. Doué giving him a hug and a pat on the back, as I think both players very tired. I think that'll be a change soon for PSG, John, I would have thought.
1: I think, well, he's yet to make a change, Lewis.
0: Yeah, I think Doué may be coming off. Once he had that little yard there, I just fancied him to put the burners on Doué, and he just didn't seem to have that much in the tank.
1: Meanwhile, Mikel Arteta is going to make another double change, Matt, with Madueke
0: and Martinelli, wasn't it?
1: Arsenal with the ball near the edge of the PSG penalty area.

0: got bodies up there. There were four men up, Arsenal, near the edge of the PSG box, but the holders, the defending champions, were able to defend that effectively. Now Kvaratskhelia passing the ball across field. It is Martinelli, so it looks as though it's going to be the wide men, doesn't it?
1: Yep.
0: You'd think Saka and Trossard.
1: Yeah, straight swap on it. Fresh energy. Both players actually quite impactful from the bench, aren't they?
0: Yeah, and similarly, as I say, because PSG have had so much of the ball, really Bukayo Saka has had little impact.
1: He has. He has. And like you say, one corner in the game. Should have had two if they hadn't delayed taking it towards the end of the first half. I mean, what an opportunity that was for Arsenal to really test PSG and weren't able to take it.
0: We are into the last 10 minutes of the Champions League final. Paris Saint-Germain 1, Arsenal 1. This is 5 Live from the BBC. The highlights will be on Match of the Day tonight. Champions League final score is on the red button now. And on all BBC platforms, you'll see the goal clips 15 minutes after the trophy lift. PSG through the middle with Kvaratskhelia. Kvaratskhelia now wriggles his way through. Three men around him. Still, he has the ball and runs it out of the penalty area. Then, I think, stands on it, loses it. Arsenal bring it forward with Timber. Timber's now out of position. He's lost it. So Doué is able to run into the box against Saliba. Still, Doué with the cross, bounces off Saliba. And then behind, I thought it was maybe back onto Doué and behind, but it's behind and it's a corner.
1: I think it was Saliba, Doué, back to Saliba and out for a corner. A triple kind of ricochet, and Arsenal now defending another set piece. And I think, John, they're going to make this change beforehand or wait? I think they're going to wait.
0: Yeah, not yet. So it's a corner for PSG. Dembele to take it. He got the last one all wrong, the delivery. And the whistle's gone because an Arsenal player, Lewis Skelly, has ended up on the floor, on his back, in the six-yard box, in front of Raya. And it's Marquinhos with a hand on him. He's all right. So here we go. Dembele with a corner. Right-footed. Into the near post. This one, a flick from Pacho, I think, was it? I think. And it took it up and over the top of the crossbar. Both Pacho and Marquinhos were challenging. And it's a goal kick to Arsenal. It's 1-1. And now the double Arsenal change.
2: Substitution for Arsenal.
0: So I'm presuming it's Saka and Trossard. And it is being replaced by Madueke. And Martinelli, well, he's spoken, hasn't he, Mikel Arteta, about his finishers? That's what he's hoping Martinelli and Madueke are going to be able to help do.
1: Yeah, I think they're going to bring pace, energy, directness. I think getting back in position as well. Of course, they've got to bring their attacking qualities, but there's a big defensive job that, in fairness to Saka and Trossard, have done brilliantly all game. They've had to sacrifice the attacking, and a big change for PSG as well.
0: Kvaratskhelia is off, and Bradley Barcola is going to come on to replace him. Whether this is connected to the gash that he got on his leg from winning the penalty, I don't know.
1: Maybe.
0: But even so,
1: I'm not even sure if that was from the penalty, Johnny. I think I'd seen that prior. I mean, I don't know when he got that, but it was a
0: it looked a bit
1: red.
0: Like carpet burn.
1: Yeah, it was odd.
0: All forward for Arsenal. Havertz making a nuisance of himself again. He's done that so effectively in this match. Havertz almost certainly under orders. So Kvaratskhelia off and Bradley Barcola on. As Hincapié gives it infield, looking for the pass forward to Gyökeres into the box. He made the run. It's played forward by the newly arrived Martinelli, cleared out of play for an Arsenal throw down the left. This Arsenal throw level with the edge of the PSG penalty area. And Hincapié is going to leave it for Declan Rice to come across and take.
1: Yeah, it's going long. Why not? I think every opportunity Arsenal have to sling the ball into the PSG box, you've got to take it. You know, they could be far superior from these situations with Gyökeres and Havertz in the box as well.
0: Rice, there it goes. Hurled into the PSG box. Flicked on, bounces down on the edge of the six-yard box. It actually hit Nuno Mendes, bounced in front of a teammate, and they were able to whack it away. Arsenal trying to play it back, but that's broken down. And the ball is played forward now for the chase downfield. Oh, Raya comes out at the feet of Barcola and effectively makes the challenge. I thought for a moment he wasn't going to get there. I thought for a moment he was going to carry the ball out of the penalty area. He did neither. Brilliant goalkeeping to deny Parkola, who's on the ball again now. It's level at 1-1 in the Champions League final, and Arsenal are able to scrape it away. And then Martinelli runs around João Neves, but Marquinhos stepped forward. Big moments these now. Vitinha tries a shot from 30 yards this time. Hits Rice and bounces away.
1: This is game on, John. It really is. It's just starting to open up nicely, building into the last 5-10 minutes of this game. Both teams a little bit stretched, I have to say. You feel that if there's a ricochet that goes in favour, or they get one or two little passes or triangles off in the middle of the pitch, it's going to be the defining moment for either team.
0: This is boiling up nicely, isn't it? Arsenal led for so long. Arsenal led for nearly an hour after Havertz's early goal, but the penalty from Dembele to make it 1-1. And now we're in the 86th minute.
1: I didn't think Raya was getting there either, John.
0: No,
1: for a moment. I thought it was going to be a penalty or something. I mean, he just got the wrong side. Barkley with his fresh legs, just got the edge on Saliba, but Raya managed to come out and just smother the ball.
0: PSG in possession. It's the Parisians you can hear singing their songs, so many of them in the white shirts, as we're used to seeing at the Parc des Princes. Now Hakimi with it on the right flank. Hakimi taking on Martinelli and then playing the ball in. Comes off the legs of Hincapié behind it. Another corner to PSG, this one from the right.
2: Tonight's official match attendance is 61,035.
0: And 17,000 official allocation for both clubs. Corner, Dembele takes it, curls all the way across the penalty area, headed down by Madueke, played back in by Vitinha, headed away for Arsenal. Oh, the kick is missed by Nuno Mendes. Martinelli could be onto this. Martinelli, blue shirt's trying to get back. Oh, Martinelli overhits the pass. He was trying to play in Madueke, but it was far too strongly hit by Martinelli all the way through to Safonov.
1: Yeah, just completely overhit that pass. I mean, I think the decision was right. The run from Madueke was decisive. He wanted it played in front of him, but he just completely overhit it at a slightly wrong angle, right into the hands of Safonov. Talk me through that, John. 67 capacity.
0: Probably sponsor areas or something.
1: Really?
0: Taken up by advertising hoardings. It's usually something like that. I don't know.
1: It's not on, is it?
0: Anyway, let's discuss
1: the Champions League final.
0: Let's discuss that later. PSG 1, Arsenal 1. Doué on the right wing. Doué infield. A little pass to Hakimi. He looks up, plays it into the box, comes off the head of João Neves. That's headed away for Arsenal. Fabian Ruiz on the left-hand side. Fabian Ruiz curls one in towards the back post. Hakimi gets up against Hincapié, but can only head it well wide of the mark and behind for a goal kick. It's 1-1. We're in the 88th minute. But I have to say, Matt, the way the match is at the moment, it would not surprise me if we had a dramatic winner.
1: No, I completely agree. But it also wouldn't surprise you if you're going to have to start getting your grid out at some point and get that ready after extra time, because it's hard to say. It's been a fascinating second half. It really has, because Arsenal have had to slowly creep out and start to play a little bit more of an active role in this game after the goal went in for 1-1. And they've done that pretty well with the substitutions.
0: It's 10 years since a Champions League final went to penalties. That was the other Real Madrid, Atletico Madrid final of 2016. This level up 1-1. Arsenal with Martinelli. Martinelli, who has come to life very often in the Champions League this season, really in the early stages of it, 6 goals in this competition this season. Back it goes to Raya. Raya, high and long from the Arsenal goalkeeper to Gyökeres, who got his right instep to it. Pacho is right behind it, but that delivered it to Nuno Mendes. Long pass downfield from him to Doué. Doué running at Gabriel into the box. It bounces, and the shot is just over from Vitinha from the edge of the box. I have to confess, I thought that was bound for the top left corner. Radio France thought so as well in front of us. He's taken his hat off. And Raya might have hurt himself in diving for it.
1: He's in trouble.
0: He's clutching his left leg.
1: I mean,
0: well, this is a huge worry.
1: It is a big worry. What a moment that was. How many times would you expect Vitinha to hit the target here? For him to miss it is a real surprise for me. And as David Raya jumps here, have a look at his face. He jumps and he lands, and as he pushes off, something goes. Now, I think it looked like calf or something in that area, but he tapped his inside of his leg straight away and waited.

0: Well, medical man is trying to strap Raya up.
1: You made reference to the lack of goalkeepers on the Arsenal bench at the start of this game.
0: Tommy Seppard not selected today. Normally, Champions League, you'd have two goalkeepers on the bench. Yep. It's only Kepa Arrizabalaga on there.
1: Well, yeah, interesting.
0: Well, it was 20 years ago, the final in Paris for Arsenal against Barcelona. It was all about the goalkeepers, wasn't it? Lehmann sent off, Almunia coming on. There was a late winner in that as well. Remember Giuliano Belletti, the unlikely goal scorer.
1: Yes.
0: And Raya is going to be able to continue.
1: That must be a bad cramp then, John. It must be, because if you've proper pulled your calf jumping for that, I don't think you could continue. He must have just felt the cramp there.
0: However, he's not going to take the goal kick. That's taken by Gabriel. Five

0: seconds. Here's Barkala though, and then, oh, excellent tackle from Declan Rice, just as the shimmying Barkala looked as though he was going to glide past Rice.
1: Yeah, one thing I know about Rice is his engine's not going to run out. He can run all day, and he has got the spirit and the endeavour to keep going in this game. We haven't said too much about the midfield players, John, have we? It hasn't been that kind of game, has it? But Vitinha, you normally talk about him all the time, running the game. Rice, it's been very sketchy, hasn't it? Not as per normal. And Dembele limping, he's looking like his right calf or hamstring.
0: That could be cramp as well, couldn't it? In these warm conditions here, as Gyökeres tried to play the ball for Havertz, got that wrong, and then actually fouls João Neves. And then Gyökeres kicks the ball away as well. Fortunately, he's behind the referee's back.
1: Yeah.
0: And it's a free kick to PSG. 1-1, 6 minutes of added time, and we've already had 2.5.
1: Yeah, it's very humid here, and it's not cooling down at all as time goes by. I mean, we've seen the weather play havoc across Europe in sport, haven't we? Roland Garros especially, listening to a lot of the commentary there, and the impact it's having on the players. And you're going to start to see that here. If this creeps into extra time, it's going to be a big ask for these players after a long season.
0: Yeah, French Open commentary continues on Sports Extra 2 after a dramatic first week coverage, commentary all of next week as well, 5 Live and BBC Sound. Paris Saint-Germain 1, Arsenal 1. And Vitinha, suddenly from harum scarum since the Raya injury, it all has calmed down a little. Maybe just building up to the big push. Here's Doué on the right. Doué's cross, that's cleared away by Gabriel. Back to Doué, volleys it across. It's behind Barkala, who leapt for it. Ball bounced up, running out of the penalty area. And actually the ball is moved all the way back towards the halfway line. See, Gonçalo Ramos is waiting to come on, the Portuguese World Cup player. Such an effective substitute, isn't he? The number 9 for PSG. As Fabian Ruiz is claiming there that he was blocked by Martinelli. PSG go back towards the halfway line. Vitinha drives a pass across the surface of the Puskas Stadium pitch. He gets it back. Vitinha, whose shot was so close to finding the goal to put PSG 2-1 up. Hakimi now. Paris Saint-Germain are controlling it.

0: of the Arsenal penalty area, but then lays the pass to the right to Hakimi. Hakimi gets it back again, blue socks down, and then to Marquinhos, Vitinha. Arsenal have got all 10 men back behind the ball. Fabian Ruiz now on the right-hand side. Fabian Ruiz, left-footed ball curling in towards the back post where it's headed down and away by Timber. Madueke, simple pass forward from him to Havertz. Havertz trying to hold off the challenge from behind by João Neves. That's a yellow card. And that is the first PSG booking of the final for little João Neves.
1: Yeah, rightly so as well, and I think he even acknowledges that. He just had to hack through the back of Kai Havertz. Arsenal were on the counter-attack and he just broke it up in the middle of the pitch.
0: Well, he was limping, Ousmane Dembélé, and he's been substituted. He is running off the field. He's missed a lot of this season. He's had a variety of injuries.
1: They took him off in their last league game, didn't they? I'm sure he came off relatively early on in the game.
0: Yes, they did, yeah.
1: And I think
0: came on from
1: when you haven't got that kind of load through your body, and like you say, hasn't played a massive amount of minutes, you're not hardened to these situations where you now got to kick on again for another 30 minutes possibly, and they've made the switch even before the end of the game.
0: Yeah, he was amazing last season, wasn't he?
1: Unbelievable.
0: Raya then, with the free kick from the centre circle for Arsenal. Time running out now. 1-1 the score. Ball headed away. Comes out to Rice. Rice is able to angle a header to his left to Gabriel. Gabriel, corner of the penalty area. Martinelli further out to the left. Martinelli's cross in, right footed to the back post. That's headed down and across the penalty area and then cleared away for PSG by Fabian Ruiz. Saliba is able to take possession back for Arsenal. Gives it to Madueke. Now Timber. Timber out towards the right-hand side. Saliba curls one into the Paris Saint-Germain box. That's headed away by Marquinhos. And it's played forward to Barcola. And Arsenal could be stretched here. Saliba's trying to get there. Barcola into the penalty area from the angle. Shoots wide of the near post. Trying to do a Havertz from early on in the match. But PSG's number 29 couldn't match Arsenal's number 29.
1: Well, I thought that was big trouble for a moment. I'd have to say well done, William Saliba. He does just enough. He's not going to get there, but he forces a touch from Barcola that shifts it onto his left foot and leaves him that Havertz-like angle, and is running at full steam. He doesn't compose himself and he gets it all wrong. Just enough pressure was applied at the right moment. That was very nearly end of the game.
0: Well, there is the whistle. 1-1 after 90 minutes and added time. And all of the players now come to the side of the pitch here. Water bottles will be required. I think man from Radio France, their commentator, I think he might need a lie down after that Barker
1: right.
0: Miss. I think he nearly blew a gasket. Anyway, he can have a rest and a think about things. And it is 1-1. Havertz with the early goal for Arsenal, but Dembélé with the penalty. 1-1, and this dramatic Champions League final will go on for at least another half hour. Paris Saint-Germain 1, Arsenal 1. Steve.
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3: Yes, we've got more to come. Wherever you're listening around the world, it is Paris Saint-Germain 1, Arsenal 1. We're back on Sports World with extra time from Budapest after the latest BBC News with Eileen McHugh.
4: The medical charity Médecins Sans Frontières has warned that Ebola is spreading in the Democratic Republic of Congo at a deeply alarming rate. The head of the World Health Organization, Tedros Adhanom Ghebreyesus, is in the Congolese province of Ituri, where he says he wants to give help based on what local communities say they need. Forensic experts in Kenya say they're having to use DNA tests to identify the victims of Thursday's deadly fire at a girls' boarding school. 16 children died in the blaze. Most were so badly burned they couldn't be identified by family members. Sri Lanka's Buddhist authorities have suspended a senior monk accused of sexually abusing a girl. The local council of monks in the city of Kandy removed Palegama Hemirathana of his main ceremonial duties as custodian of 8 sacred sites. The Israeli military says more than 20 projectiles have been launched from Lebanon today, including a number of rocket barrages, as it expands its fight against Hezbollah. Donald Trump says he's considering cancelling a series of concerts celebrating the 250th anniversary of the United States. Instead, Mr. Trump said he could hold a rally in Washington next month after a growing number of musicians

0: pulled out of the plan shows. Colombia's left-wing government has accused neighbouring Ecuador of deliberate interference in its presidential election, which takes place on Sunday. On Friday, Ecuador's president, Daniel Noboa, promised his ally, Colombia's main right-wing candidate, Abelardo de la Espriella, he would lift tariffs against Bogotá. And thousands of local residents have blocked the Brenner Pass, linking Austria and Italy, to protest against the growing amount of traffic using the transport corridor through the Alps. Demonstrators carried signs saying enough is enough as they called for measures to reduce the impact of excess traffic and pollution. That's the BBC News, and now it's back to Sports World and Lee James.
1: Eileen, thank you. It is the Champions League final from Budapest, where it is Paris Saint-Germain 1, Arsenal 1. Kai Havertz gave Arsenal the early lead after 6 minutes. The equaliser from the penalty spot from Ousmane Dembele on 65 minutes. And we are going into extra time. George Addo, there were opportunities for Paris Saint-Germain late on from Vitinho and Bradley Barcola shooting over the bar, but it was not to be. There was not to be a decisive late winner.
2: Yes, there is just not to be that. And definitely there's some more to go. At the moment, PSG are controlling the game. Fair to say that even though Arsenal are gradually popping and showing that they've got something in the back, I think PSG are in control. And you never know. It's another break and we're going into the next 30 minutes. So the side that has more in the tank would definitely win this one.
1: Yes, a lot of the players were getting their hamstrings massaged. It's going to be another tough 30 minutes as Arsenal make a change. Havertz is off. And Berchiesa coming on?
2: Yeah, I think, obviously.
1: And Zuma Mende?
2: He should be adding something to it. And I think at the start of the game, we're looking at the Zuma Mende versus, you know, Skelly. You know, Skelly coming in for Zuma Mende. So he's probably, come on now, you need more experience because these are the moments, but also you need fresh legs. And I think that's probably just what they're looking at. Also, keep an eye on Raya to be sure that he's actually okay to go through the 30 minutes. So this should be very interesting. And I think the tension drawn on the faces of all the fans still. Yeah, clearly indicates where we are now.
1: It's interesting with David Raya because yeah, they've made the extra sub then, haven't they? So yeah. Two players off, Havertz off and Lewis Skelly off. So with Eze and with Zuma Mende on, they must be confident David Raya is going to be okay.
2: Yeah, hopefully he is from a national point of view. But I'm not too sure what happened there, but it looks like he's fine. I think the medics have looked at him, and but it's going to be a long one in this 30 minutes. Again, whoever scores the first goal in these 30 minutes will be crucial. For sure, if Arsenal score the goal, they're going to be hoping to defend it all the way out. If PSG score the goal, there are going to be more goals in this game.
1: Let's see what we get then over these next 30 minutes of extra time on the BBC World Service. Let's rejoin our commentary team, Matthew Upson and John Murray.
3: The football we have here
4: also means that Arsenal have made all of their substitutions.
3: Everything.
4: Already.
3: Yeah.
4: With half an hour to play.
3: That's it. What if somebody tweaks a calf in the next minute or two? It's a big shout, isn't it?
4: What if, I mean, Raya's had a...
3: I know. But also,
4: what happens if Raya...
3: Well, if you go to penalties, you've also got Kepa on the bench, who...
4: Yeah.
3: Not bad on the penalty front, or has got a reputation on that front. I mean, yeah.
4: That's a big
3: interesting
4: call.
3: To make the two substitutions, because that's why I started to count up and think, well, where are we at with the subs with Arsenal? And you're right, he's not got an option now.
4: Okay, well, fingers crossed then for Mikel Arteta. Paris Saint-Germain 1, Arsenal 1. And we are in the first period of extra time. This is 5 Live and the World Service from the BBC. Listen, wherever you go, via BBC Sounds as well, you can get 5 Live, the World Service, all BBC Radio on there. And of course, you can pause, rewind and listen again to the live radio. You can go back and listen to Aston Villa winning the Europa League or Crystal Palace winning the Conference League. Ezra into the action for the first time. That's nice. Madueke's ball across, and that is steered behind by Pacho. Just kept in his stride and put it behind safely for Arsenal's second corner of the final. Well, actually, it's their third corner, but they've only been able to take two of them.
3: Yeah, well, let's see what they can put together here, because take the time, set it up. I mean, I wasn't sure if that was going out for a corner, because it looked like it might have gone for a throw-in, but it was better passing, good work from Arsenal to develop the opportunities. A couple of things flying onto the pitch here, John. Madueke's struggling to take the corner. It's a big green, looks like a lighter or something.
4: Yeah, from the PSG section.
3: It's thrown on, yeah.
4: Yeah, that UEFA will be all over that. Right, well, if ever Arsenal needed a corner to come off and create a goal, they've scored 27 from corners this season. Madueke to take this one. The near post, and it's headed behind.
3: Ramos.
4: Gonzalo Ramos was there to nod it behind his own near post, and amongst a crowd of players, second consecutive corner.
3: Yeah, wasn't a badly flighted one either. It was nearly there. He's looking for that one where somebody can just graze the ball with the top of their head, that little glancy touch, and the ball just carries on into that six-yard box area for anything.
4: I see Eze's round about where he was. Remember the goal against Newcastle?
3: Yeah.
4: On the edge of the box, if they wanted to take a short one. He does come short. Madueke, though, does play it. Oh, he's got it all wrong. And he's hit it straight out of play into the near side, outside netting. And it's a goal kick to PSG. And that was not the corner delivery that we're used to seeing from our
3: set-piece coach is disappointed. It's only the second time he's been able to get up and have a little soiree into the technical area and shout on some instruction.
4: Paris Saint-Germain 1, Arsenal 1. So 6:06 will be a little delayed, but the lines are open, 0808-5909-693. Eze on the field, the man who scored the winning goal in the FA Cup final of last season for Crystal Palace. And this has got a feel already of the kind of drama that we're going to be seeing over the course of the coming weeks in Mexico, Canada and the United States. Throw in that Timber certainly stole a few yards with, as Luis Enrique pointed out, just a few yards away from him. Then it's headed forward by Pacho, centre field. Timber, and then stretch. Juan Neves with the pass. Barcola, who got away twice in the period after he came on, wasn't able to convert on either occasion. Raya, downfield from him. Headed, actually, straight from PSG to Madueke, who's cutting in field. Gives a little pass now, and that, a foul by Juan Neves.
3: That's outrageous.
4: Jurrien Timber can't believe it. He's picked up the ball, he's walked away with it, quick steps, hand over his face, free kick to PSG.
3: That's a massive call, because what a great opportunity they've worked there. Timber can't believe it, because all he's doing is protecting the ball. Madueke feeds it inside, he lets it roll across his body. All he does is put his arm out, and his finger does graze the face of who was it that he caught? Neves, wasn't it? He caught Neves with his hands.
4: Sorry, Neves, yeah.
3: Yeah, with his fingers. And referee gives a foul. I mean, there's nothing in that at all.
4: A big favourite, Warren Zaïre-Emery, is coming on for Fabian Ruiz. So Zaïre-Emery, who, as we know, well, he's been playing at right back while Hakimi's been injured. He can play in midfield. He can play in a variety of the midfield positions. This 20-year-old who will be commentating on at the World Cup as well with France. Highly talented young man who is coming on, incidentally, for his 54th appearance of the season. He's played in more matches than anyone else for PSG this season. Zaïre-Emery. Ball played out by Raya. Hincapié can't keep that in. It was slightly beyond him. It's a throw into PSG near the halfway line. So Zaïre-Emery has taken up a position in midfield.
3: He's played in more matches than any other PSG player. That's unbelievable, that, Joe. It just shows you how the rotation of their setup and how they build into these European areas, and then will rest a lot of the players, won't they, for domestic fixtures. But he's he's always there playing and churning out the minutes.
4: And of course, with all of the matches that they've played, as we say, to the middle of July last season, starting so early in the Super Cup against Tottenham this season, so many of the important players have had injuries. Most of them have had spells out.
3: Yeah, they have.
4: But not Zaïre-Emery. Rice winning it back, playing it in the Madueke. Madueke couldn't find the pass back for Timber's run, but it won't roll out of play. And so Nuno Mendes is having to hold it up there and actually stop it. And PSG are forced back into their left-back area. And actually, Timber has got the ball back for Arsenal. Madueke, Timber again. Timber plays it into the edge of the area. Gyökeres tried to shield it with his body and then commits a foul on João Neves. And that's a free kick. João Neves was breaking away there. The referee's going to bring it back. He might have thought of had a yellow card for Gyökeres for that, but it's just a free kick.
3: Yeah, I don't think it was quite delaying the play, was it? It was just in the way of Neves trying to get the ball quickly to restart, and he couldn't quite get hold of it.
4: We've played 7 minutes of extra time. Paris Saint-Germain

0: 1, Arsenal 1. And cloudy skies now. The blue skies have gone. We're heading into the evening here. Raya clearing the ball over the halfway line. Jokeres heading it back, but he's headed it straight to Due. And then, I'm not sure Trent Evans expected that to come to him, and he's given it away. And so Arsenal will bring it forward with Martinelli. Remember Martinelli last season scoring the late winning goal against Real Madrid in the Bernabeu. Oh, that's a good tackle by Marquinhos, and that could send PSG off on the attack. Gonzalo Ramos is then fouled by Jokeres blatantly, and that is a yellow card for Jokeres, yeah. Middle of the Arsenal half.
1: I kind of get why he makes the foul, John, to be honest. He gives the ball away poorly, or shall I say gets tackled. It was a great tackle from Marquinhos, but he's a bit slow in just offloading, and then his reaction is to really help his team out, Jokeres, and the only way he can do that, because he can't get back the right side to make the tackle, as he has to just drag him down midway into their own half and just concede the break-up in play and the yellow card, and Arsenal can reset.
0: Free kick, middle of the half, Vitinha's over it. I think it's too far out for Vitinha to have a goal, probably 40 yards. So he's going to curl it in. Arsenal holding their line on the edge of the penalty area. 1-1 the score. First period of extra time. Mikel Arteta stands, feet so wide apart. Almost on the pitch. Still, Vitinha waits. There's the whistle. So the free kick, the delivery to come from the Portuguese midfielder. Curling it in now beyond Gonzalo Ramos. That's headed away by Saliba. Comes out for Pacho, who looks to cross, but that was blocked away by Timber. And out for... by Zubimendi, and out for a throw to PSG, level with the edge of the Arsenal box. In fact, they're taking it from quite a distance further back than the edge of the penalty area. It's even further back now. Nuno Mendes with the throw to Zaire Emery. Now Vitinha. The PSG drums continue to beat out the rhythm. It's been a real tussle, this, and it is absolutely, as we said, a contrast of styles. And here's Marquinhos.
1: So interesting, it's two Spanish managers with that as well. But both the same nationality, with the styles almost poles apart, aren't they, of how they're trying to achieve something great for their clubs.
0: Arteta stands with his hands on his hips. Luis Enrique hoping to win this trophy for a third time. That is an elite group.
1: Yeah.
0: Standing with his arms crossed. Now, the ball being carried forward, and a left-foot shot flies away to comparative safety for Arsenal by Hakimi. Centre of the goal, when he's on it, Hakimi bursting forward into positions like that, that spells danger, but yeah. Only just come back, got his sights all wrong, and it was way wide and high.
1: Yeah, he brings so much to the team. His pace defensively in terms of recovery and matching players going forwards, but... he doesn't half get up the pitch, doesn't he? He's like a train up and down the right-hand side. As I'm looking at the PSG bench now, look at players like Dembele and Kvaratskhelia having to sit and watch. It must be painful for those players that are desperate to make a difference in matches like this.
0: Feels like a long time now in this final since Arsenal looked threatening. Looked as though you're thinking they might get a goal. The set pieces, I suppose.
1: Yeah.
0: But even then, PSG dealt well with them. As Pacho clears it out of play on the halfway line, it's fielded by a leaping Mikel Arteta.
1: Yeah, I mean, you have had the feeling that since the equaliser went in, the only way Arsenal win this now is on penalties. That's just how it's felt.
0: Luis Enrique is saying that Arsenal are taking the throw-in from the wrong place, stolen a few yards. Of course, PSG did that a few moments ago. Now, Gabriel in the centre circle. Gabriel, left foot. Swings a pass out to Madueke. Brilliant touch on his left foot. Takes on Nuno Mendes. Out of the area. Nuno Mendes with the challenge. Madueke goes down. The referee instantly said no penalty. He got past him. Nuno Mendes leaning into him. The referee was adamant, and he was less than 10 yards away. VAR will have a look. And it is Bastian Danker, the video assistant referee, who's one of the top rated men. PSG come forward with Due down at the other end. VAR will be looking. The Arsenal bench are all on their feet, arms in the air, pleading for VAR to call

0: direction, just about cleared away by Zubimendi. Incapié goes across to Hakimi, then a little ball into the penalty area. Challenge comes in on the edge of the area, bounces into the box, and then Gabriel steps forward, puts his left foot through it to clear it to the halfway line.
1: Similarities to the Mosquera one, I think there was a little bit in it, but I didn't think there was much of a challenge. Mosquera makes a clear attempt to go to ground to win the ball was the big difference, whereas that, I think Madueke just gets the right side. Declan Rice now getting a yellow card for his reaction, which was, I understand it, but you can't run at the referee and wave your hands.
0: Yeah, angry reaction from Declan Rice, and I think Mikel Arteta as well also has been shown a yellow card. The referee was in the middle of the pitch, but it was clearly Arteta on the edge of the coaching area. Something's been said to the fourth official, and Arsenal are asking the question why it is that the referee hasn't been called to have a look at this incident when Nuno Mendes, Madueke just got away from him inside the penalty area. Their arms were locked together, bodies together, went down together.
1: Yeah, I think it's very much an on-field call. I think it's very, very tight. But I can understand that Mendes is there just holding his line.
0: Oh, now
1: and then they come together.
0: What's going on here? Luis Enrique stepped right across the Arsenal coaching area. Actually, it's only because he wants to pass a message on to Barcola. I thought he was getting involved with Arteta for a minute there.
1: Yeah.
0: Well, in these warm, almost summertime temperatures here, it feels like tempers are just bubbling under the surface.
1: Simmering, aren't they? And I think Madueke feels that contact, and he engages the drop to the ground. I mean, it is a shoulder-to-shoulder, and he does just get half a yard in front of him, but I kind of get it.
0: Let's just get a quick view from Jules on the on what he thought of that penalty incident, Julien Laurent.
2: I thought that was very clumsy, and we've just seen Gabriel now signing into the bench to make a substitution for Incapié on the left, who seemed injured, but as we mentioned earlier, the six subs have been made already, right? So they could not change anybody.
0: Correct. Thanks, Jules. It's a 1-1, heading towards half-time in extra time. We're in the last minute of the first period of extra time. Still, it's locked at 1-1, but a big talking point there, whether that might have been a penalty. But the referee, I think you're right, Matt. You know, it's an on-field call, that, from Daniel Seibert.
1: Okay.
0: He's had a great view of it.
1: Yeah. I think he just about arrives at the right conclusion, but you know, if he wants to blow for a penalty there, I don't think you're going to say it's an awful decision either.
0: Yeah.
1: But I think he's about right, to be honest.
0: Yes, I think so, because we're debating. Was it a penalty?
1: Yeah. No, not at all. Not at all. It's an on-field call, and like I say, I think he gets it about right. So coming together is clumsy. I think Madueke gets a tiny inch in front of him, but not enough to suggest that he's passed him. And then then Madueke does go to the ground feeling the weight of Mendes. So I think that, you know, he plays for that fraction as well. So I think it's just about the right call.
0: In the main, I think Daniel Seibert has had a very good match as the referee.
1: I'd agree with that.
0: 1-1, and we are well into the 2 minutes of added time at the end of this first period of extra time. The ball just being passed around the central third of the field. And now it comes forward to Hakimi. Hakimi taking it on down the right-hand side, looking to swing it in, but it's blocked by Martinelli, who went with him out of play for a throw to PSG. Martinelli, typical of the kind of work that he does defensively.
1: Oh, superb. Gets up and down. I mean, I'm looking at Vitinha just stretching his calf as well in the middle of the pitch, hobbling about. There's a few walking wounded down there, John.
0: PSG have still got Luis Enrique. Could make another three changes if he wanted to. Only three substitutions so far. Ezza, chest sit down just inside the PSG half. And then Zaire Emery comes away with the ball. Madueke runs it infield, but back into his own half. And has to pass it to Saliba. Now here's Ezza, still on the halfway line. Berici, Ezza. Then all the way back to Zubimendi. 1-1. Long pass forward, up towards Gyökeres. He flicks it on, but it comes off Martinelli.
1: Martinelli's made the run narrow, where he's got to stay wide there. The ball's into Gyökeres, and he just wants to lay that off first time.
0: And there we are, half-time in extra time. 15 minutes away from penalties. But certainly the big talking point in that first 15 minutes of extra time was whether Arsenal should have been awarded a penalty for Nuno Mendes' challenge on Madueke. It wasn't. And so half-time and extra time, Paris Saint-Germain 1, Arsenal 1.
3: The Champions League final, live on the BBC World Service.
4: We'll be back very soon with John and Matthew then for the second period of extra time. It is the big discussion, George Addo. Arsenal's players and coaching staff, led by Mikel Arteta, were adamant. But what about Noni Madueke, Nuno Mendes, the coming together inside the penalty area? Penalty or no penalty?
5: For me, I don't think it's a penalty. I agree with Clamsey. I agree the Arsenal fans have a little shout there because Nuno Mendes did not get the ball. And there was a coming together, and then both players came down. But I think that it was more of a 50-50. And given that it was in the area of Paris Saint-Germain, it was an on-field call. I think the referee was quite close to that to be able to say that Nuno Mendes did not, try to bring this man down from behind on the side. So basically, that's my take on that. I think for most Arsenal fans, if there was the referee was called to go and watch it again, they will find some space in their hearts. But still, VAR had a look at it and decided that, yeah, that's it.
4: Well, the referee was so close, as John Murray was saying during commentary, and no, it is an on-field decision.
5: Yes.
4: Therefore, we don't ideally, unless there is a glaring error, want it overturned, do we? Because that's what we want, the referee to make those calls.
5: Yes. But, yeah, I mean, you're quite clear with that because you could see both players and it was more like it was a little bit of a drag there from Madueke, another drag there. And so they were kind of jostling for that. So referee looks at it and feels that, well, there was nothing really so aggressive from the side of Mendes in that particular moment, decides that this is not a penalty. And I can understand why the Arsenal fans are, because at this point in time, every little thing really counts for it, and the tension is so, so high. But it's been an interesting one in this first 15.
4: Matthew Upson was saying Arsenal look like, you know, it will be penalties if they're going to win it. Will Paris Saint-Germain have regrets if they don't really go for it in this next 15 minutes? Then?
5: Yes, because at the moment, and the Arsenal players seem to be losing a bit of gas. They are even more cautious about what's going right behind them. And like we said, Mikel Arteta going for all six substitutions at this stage could be a problem. We saw Hinkapi actually calling that he should be substituted, but there's just nobody to come on, so he has to carry on. There's the Raya situation you're also having a close look at. So in the next 15 minutes, PSG were looking to take advantage because they can sense. And already I think they're looking at substitutions to bring on some more fresh players to make a difference.
4: Yeah, they've got those substitutions in hand over Arsenal, and they've made those substitutions. Vitinha, Marquinhos off, and Beraldo and Zabani are on. So a little bit fresher legs for Paris Saint-Germain. As for Arsenal, of course, they've made all six of their substitutions. They will just have to go through this next 15 and hope there are no further injuries. So then, are we going to get the penalty shootout, or are we going to get a very dramatic winner? Let's find out then with our commentary team for the second period of extra time. Let's rejoin Matthew Upson and John Murray in Budapest.
0: Now it's time for the final one, the final huddle. The players break away. They're ready now, lined up. And the second period of extra time in the 2026 UEFA Champions League final begins. With the score, Paris Saint-Germain 1, Arsenal 1. The commentary coming to you live from the Puskas Arena in Budapest. We're now into the evening on this Saturday night. Sultry, warm Saturday night. And perhaps still lots of drama for us to describe to you. PSG, having kicked off, have gone all the way back towards the edge of their penalty area.
6: Edition of Cricket Talk here on ABC Radio. My guest tonight is one of the game's greatest all-rounders. He was a match-winning bowler, a match-winning batsman, and on top of all that, he was one of the finest fieldsmen Australia's ever produced. He's Alan Davidson, who in 44 tests for Australia took 186 wickets and scored more than 1,300 runs. Alan, welcome to you.
7: Thank you, Frank.
6: Alan, you're from the central coast of New South Wales, where I just spent a very pleasant long weekend. And I believe at one point there are enough Davidsons around to field their own team.
7: Yes, with Dad's family and my mother's family, who were the Cliftons, basically we had a team of Davidsons and Cliftons. We took on virtually family teams all around New South Wales. And I must add that I was one of the few that in the family that could actually play. There was the whole of the family were very good. I had one of Mum's brothers actually opened the batting with Billy Brown in Marrickville in 1934. Another one played against the Englishman in Newcastle in about 1930. We had another one of Dad's brothers actually play first grade with Northern Districts. So I was born to it.
8: Yeah, all in the genes by the sound of it. And you would have been young Dave-o, I guess, in those days and out near Gosford.
7: Yeah, I was a young pup at those times, Frank, and I can honestly say that with my grandfather, who I think was a better player than all of us, he and the uncles and, of course, they certainly, you know, put me into line without any trouble. There was always plenty of advice.
8: Alan, we've heard about Doug Walters when he first broke into big cricket, about playing on an ant bed wicket in Dungog and that sort of thing, but I read somewhere recently that you used to dig your own wickets in those early days.
7: Yes, out of the side of the hill, actually. We lived on a hill, and the only part of the area that was not used, shall I say, by growing food or otherwise. It was virtually out where the cows ran, and it was on the side of a hill. So to get the level, I had to sort of cut back into the hill and make sure that the wicket was flat. And bowing at gum sticks in those days, if I missed the stumps, well, of course, the ball went a hell of a long way down the hill, and it meant a long chase back, so I soon learnt a bit of accuracy.
8: Did you perfect that outswinger in those days?
7: Well, basically, the idea was to bowl up the hill so that it did go against the grain of the hill. And so if it missed the stumps, there was always that chance. But basically, I suppose I was lucky that, you know, I think probably in those early days, Frank, you know, I had a great advantage. I think probably I bowled a hell of a lot. So therefore, I learnt a lot of accuracies and line and length and everything. But also there was a couple of players that I played with at that time. One fellow called Cecil Wilson, who was a marvellous bowler, bowled beautiful line and length. He helped me considerably. But then on top of that, I think, like all kids in the bush, everywhere I ran, there was always stones on the ground. There was always fence posts to throw at. And I think that's where I developed my arm, the accuracy with the arm. And I think probably, you know, just as Don Bradman played with a golf stick, and a golf ball, I used to pick up a stick and try and hit stones. And so I think basically, you know, in those days, a lot of the country kids had a big advantage.
8: Mm-hmm. Yeah, it certainly sounds like it. You're with Frank Crook, you're on ABC Radio, and I'm talking cricket. And tonight I'm talking cricket with the great former all-rounder Alan Davidson. Alan, there, like a lot of promising country players, then you made your move to Sydney. Were you pushed into that? Were you encouraged into it, I should say?
7: Well, actually, I always had an ambition to play for my country, and I was in my final year at high school when I decided to come down to Country Week and think twice as many wickets at half the average of any other player in Country Week, but I didn't make combined country. And so that hurt me a little bit. So I made up my mind then that the following year I wanted to try out in Sydney. And so I tried out in Sydney, and actually I was graded first grade with Northern Districts.
8: That's right. You stayed with them right through your career, I think, didn't you?
7: Well, I stayed with them until I got married.
8: Oh, right.
7: And then, Frank, I moved to Western Suburbs in 52. But Northern Districts gave me a great start. I had Tim Corwell, who was, of course, later on to become chairman of the Cricket Board. And not only that, but he was a very high official, in the ANZ Bank. And he was a marvellous sage and captain and gave me tremendous guidance in those early years. And I would say that that was a tremendous boost to me in my first year especially.
8: There was a lot of competition around those days too for places in the stateside. Linwell and Miller, of course, were there. Alan Walker was still bowling very well then. I guess you had to wait your turn, did you, for the test players to go away?
7: I think probably, you know, competition to me was always something that, you know, I admired Keith and Ray tremendously because I think they were the two finest I saw in my career. And certainly, you know, I'd even rate Ray as the best bowler I've ever seen, period, before or after. And to me, he, you know, they sort of set a standard, which I think I tried to emulate. What are young blokes today, Frank, are in kind of, if they could drop from a side, they say, ah, those selectors or whatever it is. Well, I looked at it the other way, that the selectors were trying to tell me something. And so I worked at it.

0: a lot harder, I think, than a lot of the other fellows. And probably, you know, I knew full well that if I wanted to get into that side, I had to try and reach somewhere near the standard of those particular players that I spoke about. And working at that over a period of years, I knew I had to wait. But the only thing was that then when the wait was over, of course, that was when the beauty of it came. But you know, Ray and Keith never so much as told you so much, but you only had to study them. And I do remember in those early days we played against Western Australia, and, of course, Ray was always at me about where I was bowling, what line I was trying to bowl, and I didn't know a thing about what he was trying to tell me. It was all foreign. And then one day I got 6 for 13 or something like that against Western Australia, and he said, you learned something today. Now, I walked around for 3 weeks wondering what the hell he meant. Yeah. And eventually I asked him, he said, well, where did you get your wickets? And I said, oh, I clean bowled it back on the off stump. I had an LBW, which would have hit middle and off sort of thing. Three catches in slips, couple in gully, you know, that sort of thing over the whole match. And he said, well, that's your line, and that's what you've got to learn to bowl to. Yeah, and from that day on, I never looked back.
1: Mm-hmm. They taught by example, those guys, didn't they?
0: They did, yes.
1: I was there that day, by the way, that 6 for 13. That was the first time I'd ever laid eyes on you.
0: Well, it was a long time ago, Frank.
1: Western Australia, I think they're all out for 50.
0: 50-odd, yes.
1: In fact, they bowl well. They bowled New South Wales out for 220-odd,
0: I think. They had a very good side, actually. Western Australia always had enormous natural talent, but I don't think they had the people that we had to look up to. Western Australia had no sort of, shall we say, the greats that we had, that we could always learn from. They had to set their own people up as examples, and I think probably that's why Western Australia is so strong now, that they're lucky that in a period, Tony Lock came into the side. He was a player of great distinction for England, and I think he gave them the lead that, you know, that they had the ability. He also was able to show them by example. And then, of course, the latter years, of course, we've had the Marshes and of course, Lily, and there's still the current run of great West.
1: Yeah, an amazing nursery there right from those days. Alan, your autobiography is called 15 Paces. I read that a few years ago. Was that always the length of your run?
0: That was the number of paces I actually took back. It wasn't the number of paces in, Frank. It was the number of paces I used to go back. And I found it a comfortable run from there. As a matter of fact, I don't know how these bikes exist today running. If they had to bowl 40 overs in a day or 52 like I did one day in India, well, maybe they'd understand that 15 paces is plenty long enough.
1: That's enough. I remember Tyson in that 54 series. He took an extremely long run in the lead-up matches and also in the first test where he got a fair bit of stick. And then he was a much better bowler when he shortened his run, wasn't he?
0: He was much better. Wes Hall was the same too, if you recall, Frank. Wes had an enormous run. And it was amazing. The moment they cut about 10, 15 yards off their run, what a difference they were. And they were great performers too. I still think Frank was right up there with the fastest that has ever bowled, you know, in my time. And certainly, you know, I'd only rank people like Jeff Thompson. I think Jeff probably at times was the quickest I think I've ever seen Jeff Thompson.
1: Mm. Arthur Morris spoke very highly of Frank Tyson as well the other night when I was talking to him.
0: And to me, Frank was extremely quick.
1: I know a lot of young cricketers, certainly when I was mucking around the park when I was a kid, a lot of young cricketers always believe that long run equals extra pace. It's not right.
0: It's not that at all, no. Really. It actually can build up too much speed, and if you get too much speed, well, then you don't get side on. And if you get side on, there's got to be a lot more arm force than body force. And as I always say to young kids, you can always piggyback somebody, but you can't always carry him in one arm.
1: Going from pace to spin, I'm thinking back, as we all do, from time to time, to 1956 in Headingley, and Jim Laker was 19 for the game. You played in that game, Alan, did you?
0: No, I didn't. I broke an ankle in the first test of that series,
1: right. I remember getting
0: Frank,
1: hurt.
0: And actually it was very opportune. The boys all reckon I did it on purpose because I then saw all of the Beckenham tournament, I saw all of Wimbledon, Queen's Club, and saw more tennis, I think, in that period of about 4 weeks or so than I did cricket. That it was an unfortunate accident at the time, but in many respects it was also the second time I'd smashed the ankle, and actually worked for me because in one way, that when I came back then after I really smashed it that time in England, I never really tried to bowl too quick again, and I bowled more or less within my own strength, and from then on I think too the ball wobbled that much more. and there is a speed at which you don't swing. And I think that was probably, it was a way of him telling me upstairs that you'd never meant to be the express bowler, but you've always got to be somewhere in between and very lively.
1: Were those English wickets good to you?
0: Yes, my word. As a matter of fact, just watching the first couple of days of this test match, you know, I was surprised when Jeff Lawson came around the wicket and immediately how much trouble he caused to Broad, first of all, and then when he was bowling last evening to Smith, how much he worried him when he came around the wicket. And left-armers in England especially very rarely bowl over the wicket. They, as you know, they bowl around the wicket a lot. And I still believe that that left-arm angle across the stumps, across the wicket, is always a very, very great asset to any left-armer bowling in England. And certainly the wickets in England do favour you because you can always cut the ball. And on top of that, with the atmosphere, especially with a bit of cloud around, you can always swing the ball.
1: Mm-hmm. 7:15 now on ABC Radio. You're with Frank Crook talking to Alan Davidson until we cross to our sports panel at 7:30, and then it's over to Headingley for the final day of the first test. Alan, every one of my guests in this program, this little interview program so far, I've asked them would they like a certain piece of music to be played, and you let us know your favourite two. I'll play it for you now.

0: 18 past 7, ABC Radio. You're with Frank Crook. I'm talking to Alan Davidson, and that was Alan Davidson's musical selection tonight, Luck Be a Lady from Guys and Dolls. I suppose a little bit of luck goes a long way with a cricketer.
1: Well, it is, Frank. I think the biggest thing about London was the fact that you had the opportunity to go and see so many stage shows. You were invited to so many wonderful functions, luncheons, dinners, and you met so many wonderful people. And I think the education I got there was far better than any other education I think I ever got in life.
0: That's nice to know. There are a lot of players who hardly ever leave the hotel. They're not ones for getting to shows or sightseeing at all.
1: Well, I can always tell the most gorgeous story of my first tour in 53, and I must admit I was a pretty naive young country boy then still. And I said, you know, I was allocated to this table at the sportsman's luncheon at the Savoy. Everybody's in bow tie sort of thing, and I walk in and I see one hole at this table, 29 or whatever it was. And I walked up and I said, my name's Alan Davidson. And this chap turns around and he said, well, welcome, Davidson. My name is Brabazon. It was Lord Brabazon. And, you know, they were the sort of people you met, and the opportunity to chat with them, to talk with them. They would ask you very interesting questions yourself. You know, what were you going to do with your life? You can't just be a cricketer. And they made you aware of what life was about as people. You know, what were your ambitions apart from cricket? You know, it was sort of a total education which you can't find in textbooks, and yet it was based solely by people that were wonderful people who wanted to tell their experience.
0: That's marvellous, isn't it? That certainly broadens the horizons of a young bloke on away from home for a long time for the first time.
1: It certainly did, and as I say, that Guys and Dolls were, of course, a bowler that doesn't have luck. You know, well, you've got to have a bit now and again, because, you know, you usually find that wickets are basically in favour of batsmen. Apart from that, I always reckon the rules are always made for batsmen anyway, the LBW rule and everything else. You know, umpires never see what a bowler does and those sort of things. But, no, honestly, over the years, I think, you know, you take what comes, and but at the same time, that little bit of luck is very helpful.
0: Whenever I think of Alan Davidson, I think immediately of Richie Benno. You seem to go hand in hand, and, of course, another great comrade of yours in those days, Wally Grout. First of all, Richie, how good a captain was Richie, particularly in that 58 series against England in Australia?
1: Well, Richie, fortunately or unfortunately, we both played against one another in combined high schools, which goes back a long time. I think he was 15, I would have been just turned 16, or perhaps, you know, there would have been just that gap in between. And so for the next 20 years we played either against one another at school or in state sides or with state sides. We understood one another very well. I think that's the biggest thing, and we knew one another's game so well. And I always believe that Richie had a great gift in that he let players play the best game they could play, and that was their natural game. And rarely did he ever try to tell a person to play other than his natural game. And I think that confidence that he exuded to the player made the player believe that his game was the best game anyway. Mm-hmm. And he was a great tactical player. And with all due respect, as when you talk about luck, is Bill Laurie or somebody said, well, look, if you put your hand down somewhere, you'd come up with a handful of diamonds. And I think that's pretty right. He did have a touch of luck going with him, but he also based it, I think, on the knowledge that he had a great team of blokes that were prepared to follow him through thick and thin.
0: And around that era too, particularly against the West Indies in that great series in 60-61, we saw an awful lot of Court Grout bowl Davidson, didn't we?
1: Well, the Grizz was, as we called him, Grizzling Grunter. Wally was a great keeper. I think probably the greatest thing with Wally was that he was hungry. He was never satisfied. If he got five, he wanted six. He got six, he wanted seven. And I think that he exuded that back to the bowler. Like, I never saw him do anything else but sort of encourage a bowler. Like, he used to bait me because he knew if he baited me, that was his best chance to get me going. Like, he used to call me the old grey, you know, he used to sing the old grey mare. She ain't what she used to be. And just to get me cranky, just to say that, because he'd reckon the ball wasn't hitting the gloves right. On other occasions, he used to say, you're bowling well today, Ian. And I said, my name's not Ian. He said, oh, I thought it was Ian Johnson bowling off spinners. And, you know, he had a wonderful gift at dragging the best out of bowlers. And I think probably he had Don Talon, I think, is the best I've ever seen and played with. But Wally was so safe. He was so secure. He could take the quicks, he could take the spinners. And, you know, and generally he was the bloke who G'd up a hell of a lot of fellas on the field.
0: That'd give a bowler a lot of confidence, wouldn't it?
1: Tremendously. Like tremendously so. Stumps.
0: Yeah. I've watched the video of the tied test so many times now, Alan, I can't remember how many. You play a large role in it, both as a commentator and as a player in the match. But that batting onslaught from Sobers on the opening day, that was something to see, wasn't it?
1: Well, I think that was as near a perfect innings as you'd ever see, Frank. Gary, on his day, was capable of playing any sort of innings. You knew full well that, you know, if you get him early, you had a big chance of picking him up. But at least twice in a series, you reckon he was going to give you a hiding. But that day, it was probably one of the most perfect because he bisected the field. He didn't, you know, hit the ball and beat a man by a yard. You know, if there were two blokes 10 yards apart, we split them 5 yards apart. And I never saw anybody hit it as crisply or as cleanly as he did that day. I think it's one of the really great innings as I've ever seen.
0: That was a phenomenal match in many ways. I mean, a lot of things have got forgotten in the flurry of that ending, but Norman O'Neill's highest test score, for instance, and quite an achievement by yourself. You became the first player to score 100 runs and take 10 wickets in a test match in that game.
1: Well, I think probably, Frank, it happened that way. Yeah. You know, things happen in a match. I always remember talking to Alec Betzer about, you know, things. He said, well, when wickets come, you take them. But I think I was lucky. You know, I got the wickets and, you know, but at the same time, I couldn't have done it without the boys. And really, I was lucky in that first innings. I batted with Norman O'Neill when he was in full cry. Second dig, we were in a bit of strife. But then again, Richie came out, and Richie always had this adage, when in doubt, attack, you know, and we attacked and we changed the whole structure of the game because with 2 hours to go, we had 4 wickets left and who would have dreamed of playing to win the game? Most sides would have said, let's play for a draw, but Richie said, let's give it a go. And we did.
0: We made history.
1: And I think the fact, it was disappointment at the end of the game, but when Sir Donald Bradman came up and said, well, today you've made history, well, I think that's something that people will talk about. We were the first.
0: I suppose a lot of great innings have to be taken in context with the state of the game. I'm thinking of your 77 not out against England in Manchester in 1961, and that was a partnership of 98 for the last wicket with Graham McKenzie. Now, we had no hope of winning that game. That just gave us a tiny window toward victory, which became a great victory.
1: Yeah, well, there again, that was luck again, because we lost 3-1 that morning, and David Allen was bowling into the footmarks, and I just... you know, the way the game went, they brought on Ryan Close the over before, and Graham, who's not the best player of spin at that time, you know, suddenly hit a full toss straight off the middle stump around past square leg, and, you know, my heart dropped out. And anyway, we took something like 14 off that over, and that really gave me the opportunity. Then I thought, well, gee, you know, maybe if I can get into David Allen, this might be the change that we need. And so I just decided that over to have a crack, and it came off. And 20 off the over, and lo and behold, they gave Close one more over. We took another 10 off the over or something like that. And all of a sudden, they had about 8 overs to the new ball. Instead of that, they got rid of the spinners, who were really the troublemakers for us. And they brought their new ball bowlers back on, 8 overs. They bowled 4 overs each before they took the second new ball. Well, then we got through the new ball all right too.
0: Yes, isn't that amazing? That's just 2 overs, and then the opposing captain goes on the defensive straight away.
1: And, that was the error that was made. I suppose a bit like you can say, bloke sends another side in and they get 600. Well, yes, same sort of thing. It's just that little bit of luck. I suppose I was lucky on that occasion. But, you know, but then again, it was a great team effort because we were never in front at any stage of that game, and yet we got out of it.
0: I went to bed that night. I was listening on the radio. I went to bed when England were 1 for 150, and just before Ted Dexter got out, he was still there at that moment.
1: And I can tell you, that's the greatest short innings I have ever seen.
0: Wasn't that something?
1: Unbelievable innings. And I always said that Ted was the hardest bloke I ever bowled to. Mm-hmm. I found him the most difficult to bowl to out of all players.
0: That was a game of so many heroes. I remember the newspapers the following day. Everybody played an important part in that
1: game. Well, I think that whole series in 61, Bill Laurie, I'd have given him a VC at Lord's End at Manchester for the hiding he took, but he got hundreds in both of them, and certainly I think he played a very important role in it.
0: My word, yes, he really came of age on that tour, didn't he?
1: He's a great player.
0: Yeah. They had that problem there. There was Laurie, there was McDonald, there was Simpson. You had to fit them all in.
1: Well, we couldn't leave Simo out. He's the best skipper I've ever seen.
0: Yeah.
1: And in fact, in that Manchester test, as well as Richie Bowl, Bobby took two catches that actually turned the match.
0: Right.
1: Two incredible catches of slip.
0: Yeah, phenomenal, isn't he? Yeah. I hope he goes as well managing the side anyway, looking after the lads at the moment. Alan, thanks very much for coming in tonight. Great pleasure. I know how busy you are. You've had an association meeting today, but thanks a million. Good talking to you again.
1: Thanks, Frank. And can I just say that the fellow at the gate dared me to say, Mr. Crook. Can I say thank you, Mr. Crook?
0: Thank you, Mr. Davidson. That's very kind of you. Thanks a lot, Alan. Alan Davidson, my guest tonight, and thank you very much for joining me. We're going over to our sports panel in just a moment.

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1: Go on a fascinating journey through the murky waters of history, memory, and the stories we tell ourselves. 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
1: Look, is there any better you can do on the dark web, HG? 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
0: Ryan HG.
1: I'd like to be able to get on the dark web with my crypto.
2: You'd be buying several houses a week.
1: You would.
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0: ABC News with Andrew Kaloupas. The US, Australia and United Kingdom have unveiled a new project to create more sophisticated underwater drones as they try to reinvigorate the second pillar of the AUKUS agreement. Here's Foreign Affairs reporter Stephen Jedgetts.
1: The three countries made the announcement last night on the margins of the Shangri-La dialogue in Singapore. The new initiative is designed to develop cutting-edge weapons systems and sensors for underwater drones, in order to help them conduct surveillance, protect undersea cables, and attack enemy targets. The UK says it will pour more than $280 million into the project, although it's not yet clear how much the US and Australia will contribute.
0: The federal government is continuing the sales pitch of its budget, claiming hundreds of thousands of households have been locked out of home ownership under current capital gains tax settings. Here's Isabella Tolhurst.
2: The government's decision to scrap

0: the capital gains tax discount and replace it with a discount based on inflation has been criticised widely. But Treasurer Jim Chalmers says it's about levelling the playing field and addressing challenges that have been ignored for too long. Since the CGT discount was introduced in 1999, government modelling shows home ownership rates have fallen from 70% to 67%. The government says it means 280,000 fewer households are now in home ownership compared to what it would have been had the discount not been introduced.
1: Four men who've emerged from a flooded cave in central Laos are reported to be in good spirits after being trapped for more than a week. Heavy rain and landslides trapped the men while they were looking for gold last week. One of the men was rescued on Friday, while four other men made their way out yesterday afternoon after pumps lowered the flood level. South Australian cave diver Josh Richards went to join the rescue effort, and he says everyone is reflecting on the ordeal.
2: They're pretty happy. I think everyone's very relieved. That's the overwhelming sense here is relief. The peak of excitement has passed now that we know that the four of them are out and that they're healthy. I think everyone's starting to finally take a very well-earned and deep breath.
1: The Israeli military says more than 20 projectiles have been launched from Lebanon, including a number of rocket barrages as it expands its offensive against Hezbollah. More from the BBC's Amir Nada.
3: Hezbollah appears to be increasing its attacks against Israeli targets and using more rockets alongside the explosive drones it has mostly depended upon since a loose ceasefire came into effect last month. There have been reports of rockets fired towards towns in northern Israel and the Galilee. No casualties have been reported. The military says it's preparing for increased Hezbollah rocket fire as its troops push deeper into southern Lebanon. Meanwhile, Israeli warplanes have continued to bomb sites in the south and east of Lebanon. The Lebanese military, who are not a party to the conflict, reported two of its soldiers being seriously wounded by an Israeli drone attack near the southern city of Nabatea.
1: The World Health Organization chief says united community efforts are imperative in the Democratic Republic of Congo's ability to fight a deadly Ebola outbreak. Tedros Adhanom Ghebreyesus is in Congo to support aid efforts as authorities battle a fast-growing outbreak that's recorded over 1,000 suspected cases. At least 246 people are suspected to have died from Ebola across eastern DRC and Uganda. Dr. Tedros says international support and a strong community-led response is crucial.
4: Solidarity is our best immunity, and especially the centre should be community ownership, of course, with the leadership of the government. So working with the communities closely, listening to them, understanding the problems they raise, and working to address those.
1: Health authorities in Brazil, meanwhile, are investigating a suspected case of Ebola reported in Sao Paulo state. Authorities say a man from the Democratic Republic of Congo presented with a fever after recently visiting the African country. The patient is now in isolation at a hospital that specialises in the care of suspected and confirmed cases of the disease. US President Donald Trump says he's considering cancelling a series of concerts celebrating America's 250th anniversary after a number of artists dropped out. Bret Michaels, frontman of the group Poison, was the fifth artist to withdraw from the Freedom 250 concerts. Mr. Trump says he's considering giving a speech and rally instead, calling himself the number one attraction anywhere in the world. ABC News.
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7: Hello and welcome to Stumped, your intercontinental hit of news, features and debate from the quirky world of cricket. I'm Alison Mitchell in London, a city which, it's quite surreal to say, I now have the freedom of a beautiful ceremony at the Guildhall this week. I attended to receive the freedom of the City of London, which was really quite something, and really special to be able to share it with family and some close friends as well. So, yeah, look out for me as I drive sheep across a bridge over the River Thames in the coming months.
8: Well done, Ali. Yes, have you got a souvenir? You got something to show off for your time at the Guildhall? It's Jim Maxwell here in Sydney joining in a little celebration. What have you got?
7: It's an ancient scroll. It's an ancient scroll. Admitted to the freedom, it says, and made the declaration required by law in the mayoralty of Dame Susan Langley, who is the current mayor of London and the first lady mayor of the City of London as well. So there's a lovely bit of symmetry there as well. So, yes, no, it's a really ancient tradition, but now, yes, all part of the civic ceremony, and they're quite something. And a lot of amazing names have received the freedom of the city. Ebony Rainford Brent, actually, from cricket as well. Sir Alistair Cook from cricket, a number of cricket people. So very pleased to sit amongst them as a commentator.
8: Very nice.
9: The princess of the free world, Alison. So nice to be in the same show as you. This is Charu Sharma in Bangalore at home once again. Just before I embark on some long journeys, because all the states in India now are queuing up to do their own T20 leagues, now that the big daddy, the IPL, is about to draw to a close. Where, by the way, the orange cap for the most runs scored in the season with the all-time maximum number of sixes hit is being worn by, lo and behold, would you believe it, a 15-year-old.
7: 5F Suryavanshi. What an immense talent, wonder kid, isn't he? We'll keep talking about him more and more as the weeks go on. We just know it, and the years. Now, coming up on Stumped, we're going to be chatting to England captain Nat Siva-Bruns ahead of the Women's T20 World Cup, which starts in just a couple of weeks' time. But first on Stumped, you'll know we've been closely following the story of the Afghanistan refugee women's team and their quest to play international cricket one day. Just to recap, when the Taliban returned to power in Afghanistan in August 2021, women were excluded from sports and public life. And the players who had only recently been contracted to the Afghan Cricket Board fled the country, with the majority resettling in Australia, where they rebuilt their lives, but struggled to get any recognition from the ICC. And through the work of extraordinary individuals and supported by Cricket Australia, an Afghanistan Women's 11 played its first match in Melbourne in January 2025. Later that year, the group were in India doing training camps at the same time as the 50-over World Cup, after the ICC had eventually announced a funding package. Well, next month, the women will be starting a landmark tour to England in another phase of their development. They'll get high-performance training and will play in a series of T20 friendly matches. But there are still questions to be asked about what will happen in the longer term. I've been speaking with the ECB's Deputy Chief Executive and Managing Director of England Women, Claire Connor, about just how this tour has come about.
10: We've been planning it, I suppose, operationally since February, so quite a while now. Lots of sort of complicated bits and bits to sort of string together, as you can imagine, and at a busy time with, you know, our own sort of domestic season and the World Cup, the Women's World Cup. But really excited with where we've got to and the fact that all the visas have been approved. So hopefully no last minute hurdles there.
7: So what will this trip look like for them? And when it was announced, lots of people jumping on social media to say, well, you know, who are they playing? Where will they be playing? Will we be able to watch? Just what will the sort of level of T20 matches be that they'll be playing, for example, and whereabouts?
10: I guess one of the challenges is not just quite knowing how to match up opposition with their standard. You know, they dispersed as a group across sort of their where they live in, again, mostly Melbourne, Canberra, so they play regular club cricket. You know, let's be honest, they've had a lot more important challenges in their lives to overcome and to confront than you know, kind of, you know, they're part-time, they're recreational cricketers now, you know, they're club cricketers. And so pulling together an itinerary that is challenging enough, but they're going to play an MCC Foundation Select 11. The MCC Foundation are going to select a sort of premier 11, I guess, from their participants. So they'll be playing them at Wormsley.
7: They're school level cricketers hub, yeah, that the MCC Foundation runs.
10: Yeah, they'll be sort of late teen. And again, they will be much more used to playing regular cricket. They will have had the great fortune by being part of the MCC Foundation Hub program to have had really regular training and development opportunities and the chance to play competitive games. So we'll see how that one plays out. They'll also be playing the UK Women's Army team, right, many of whom will have served in Afghanistan. So that should be a really kind of powerful...
11: Yeah, quite poignant fixture.
10: Yeah, for sure. They're also playing the UK Women Armed Forces 11, which is obviously a combined team from across the services. They're playing them at Fenner's, which is the first class ground at Cambridge. And also up there, they'll play against Cambridge University women. And then they're playing a couple of other games, another MCC 11, Women's 11, and they're also playing against another touring side, a girls team who are coming over, again, teenage girls from a charity called Catch Trust. And it's a project that... And we've been working with close, MCC Foundation have been working closely with, and it was set up by Gary Kirsten. It's a cricket project in a township in Cape Town.
11: Former India coach and, of course, South African. Yeah.
10: Yeah. So we deliberately wanted to pick opposition that, A, we thought, would be broadly the right standard, but where there were some lovely stories. I think we need to sort of manage people's expectation about the standard, but I suspect that people would want to go through curiosity, but also to show support, I think.
11: So this tour follows on from a tour of India, and this is all part of the funding that was announced by the ICC back in April 2025. And my understanding is that this funding lasts until the end of this tour of England. Firstly, is that correct? Can you confirm that? And what next is the big question for these players and therefore the funding?
10: Yeah, so firstly, you're correct. So the funding kind of pot that was, as you say, announced last year, that comes to an end after this tour. I think roughly $1 million pot was created. So ICC, ECB, Cricket Australia and BCCI as the key stakeholders in the activities of that year. So right now, for example, they are on a Cricket Australia funded sort of mini tour up in Darwin. So, yeah, those are the four kind of stakeholders in the funding model, if you like, for this period that we're in. And, you know, I'm no more the wiser, none the wiser in terms of what next. I hope that there is a review of what this year has provided and what's been learned. And I hope that there is the opportunity for those involved in the delivery of this year to be able to feed back to the ICC or particularly the task force that was set up to oversee this period. And I hope that there is the chance to really look at what's possible, because there has to be a way forward where, you know, and we've seen from the FIFA announcement.
11: I was about to mention that. So FIFA, for those not aware, recently changed their rules to allow the football equivalent of the Afghan women's team. There is a refugee team that in football is called Afghan Women United. So FIFA have changed their rules to then allow that team that is supported by FIFA financially to compete in recognised FIFA events, so to compete on the international stage. Have you got a sense of people within cricket high up or at the ICC who have taken note of that or have paid attention? Could that provide a blueprint for cricket going forwards?
10: There's been a couple of meetings recently, ICC meetings. There's been a Women's Cricket Committee meeting a few weeks ago and then a Chief Execs Committee meeting last week. And that FIFA announcement was discussed quite thoroughly in the Women's Cricket Committee meeting. And I think that will sort of go up to the ICC board when they meet in the summer. If FIFA can find a way to create those playing opportunities and to find a route through, as you say, for football's equivalent of these cricketers, then, you know, there's a blueprint and there's a body who's been bold and supportive and compassionate and has made a really strong decision and announcement about how it wants to support those players. I think it would be a pretty significant abdication of responsibility given the timing immediately after a Women's World Cup and at the end of this funding period for

0: the Afghan refugee women's team if there wasn't a senior ICC discussion about what next and what the international cricket community should be doing.
1: And if I was to ask you how optimistic you are about a future sustainable funding model for this group of players, what would you say at this point of time?
0: Well, I am an optimist, and I would be moderately optimistic, not very. I don't think this current model is not a sustainable model, i.e., having four organisations contributing to a year's worth of activity that doesn't have a kind of pathway or a horizon that's being aimed for. So, ECB has been very happy to put in its roughly $250,000 share of that, and I actually think it'll be more than that. But I don't see how the current model is a sustainable one. I think it was a short-term solution to a quite high-profile problem that cricket was having to look at itself about. My belief is that there are some very, very good people working in cricket, and they've got to be brave. Hard decisions have to be made, but sometimes those hard decisions aren't that hard, like it.
1: And there is a fund, isn't there? The ICC has a
0: There
1: strategic
0: is, yeah. I mean,
1: development fund.
0: that is a route that could be, in terms of the actual funding model. But what is being funded? There's got to be, before we think about where the money's coming from, what's the plan?
1: Yeah.
0: So
1: Ain't the
0: yes.
1: girls dream, don't they, of featuring in, say, that first level qualifier event for their region to say we are a recognised international team or a recognised refugee team that we can play against, whether it's Papua New Guinea or whatever country, say, in the
0: Yeah, and
1: Australasia
0: the
1: region.
0: ICC has done a brilliant job of creating those, especially in the women's
1: Pathways.
0: game, those pathways. They're virtually all stream now. There's amazing regional tournaments all over, every continent. So there is no doubt that it, so in if we were to sort of extrapolate that, like this team of women could compete in that region with the likes of Vanuatu, for example, and Papua New Guinea, like you say, and they could be part of that East Asia Pacific community. That is not a difficult decision. Cricket has got no shortage of money. And as you say, there is a strategic fund that was set up a couple of years ago, that I know there is plenty in that fund that hasn't yet been allocated.
1: Well, those questions will continue to be asked certainly when the players are on UK shores, and then people will be watching them play and asking what next. Claire, to ask what next for you, because you are leaving the ECB at the end of this summer. 18 years in administration, you've taken the women's game from amateur to fully professional in this country. I mean, transformative, as well as being a trailblazer in your own right as a woman working in sports admin, as you have done. What do you think your reflections will be when you do step away?
0: A huge amount of happiness and satisfaction and pride, I guess, and just a sense of what an honor it's been to have, been working in this sport that I love so much. Having played it as a little girl, I now see my 6-year-old nephew and 4-year-old niece playing alongside each other at All Stars on a Friday night. And those moments are so special because the journey's been a long one, and it has been not without sort of hurdles and challenges, but that's made the, I guess, where we are now so sort of pleasing. And I know it's easy to say when you're sort of leaving something, because I know there have been tough times and everything, but it's for girls now and women to see opportunity and fewer barriers than existed before, and sort of environments and clubs and professional environments and pathways and community cricket, that welcomes them is lovely.
1: And what a way to go out if you could close out your tenure with England lifting another World Cup trophy. How do you feel they're progressing and heading in that direction at the moment?
0: Yeah, I mean, it would be the sort of, from a purely selfish point of view, it'd be an amazing.

0: kind of icing on the cake to see, you know, Nat lift the trophy. You know, I've seen Lottie do it in 2009, so 17 years ago, Heather in 2017. So we're due one. It would be a wonderful finish. You know, obviously the World Cup is itself as a tournament is sort of cutting through in terms of sort of media, and ticket sales are extremely healthy. It's amazing to see what this moment for the women's game and this World Cup feels like compared with events in the past.
1: Claire, an absolute pleasure to speak to you, and we'll certainly touch base and keep in touch around the Afghan women's story. But yeah, good luck for the World Cup coming up and what's ahead, and indeed what's to come.
0: Thanks, Ali.
1: Claire Connor then, the Deputy Chief Executive of the England and Wales Cricket Board. We have asked the ICC for an update about the future funding of the Afghanistan refugee women's team, and at the time of recording this, we are yet to receive a response. Charu, Jim, what did you make there of what you heard from Claire? Jim?
2: Well, it's uplifting to hear that they actually have a profile of presence, and they're not completely abandoned, as obviously they have been by their own government. I don't know where this all goes. I don't think Claire or anyone else really does. But if they're part of the firmament of cricket in the near future, that's important. That they have some recognition, they have a place, even if they are kind of refugees from their own country and going about what they are doing. But you know, that in itself is very gratifying. And we just got to keep working away at it in the hope that they will have a much better place, reputation, and improve to the point where they can be competitive on the bigger stage. But it's all a bit evolutionary at the moment, I guess. So I wish them well.
1: Sorry.
3: Yeah, well, Alison, listen, every step is important. And I'm glad that in England there's been such a long list of fixtures for this tour. And some really good opposition. Of course, we'll find out what their standards are, I suppose, during the tour. But there are larger questions, and Claire did allude to them. One, of course, the long-term plan, because if this set of players is coming from one area, say in Australia, surely there are many such Afghan ladies in other parts of the world who would like to be up for selection or be playing cricket in their own way, wherever they are. And how do we put a global Afghan, I hesitate to use the word refugee, but an Afghan team possible. How does that even begin? I mean, if there are Afghans in, I don't know, South Africa or Canada or whatever else they are, they too must be surely trying to follow this game, play the game, because it's fairly popular within Afghanistan. So the challenge really is to make a global team. Now, you mentioned the whole FIFA thing, which is very important. And if FIFA can get some sort of a legitimate Afghanistan team going in football, then surely they can do so in cricket, because may I dare suggest that Afghanistan, in terms of global rankings, is nowhere near what Afghanistan is in cricket. They are right in the top 10, 12. And surely their women can rise very quickly to a serious level. The biggest question is how to put the whole diaspora together. But the current questions are being answered. If there's a little bit of funding and they're able to move around, showcase their talent, I think the level of belief will certainly rise. And I leave it to the English media. And of course, there's mention of their tour to India as well. Unless there's that multiplication of visibility and knowledge of where Afghan women are, then it may just all be a little too short term. Nothing wrong with that, but it just needs to lead to bigger things, Alison.
1: Yeah, and this group of players want to be the role models, I suppose, for something bigger in the future. Like you mentioned, could there be a global team? But there needs to be something for other Afghan women around the world to look at and say, I can play cricket. I want to be like them. So this group really want to be the role models for that. And I think Claire was right to highlight the level of cricket that they will be playing when they are in England, because they are very much club level cricketers. They've got to start their journey somewhere. Remember, in Afghanistan, they'd only just really been contracted. You know, women's cricket was really in its infancy when the Taliban moved in. But those women still deserve the right to play. We have had no public information, nothing from the Afghan task force since that was set up in April 2025. So there's no knowledge at all publicly about what they have been doing in that time. And Jay Shah himself, we remember when that funding was announced back in April last year, he said that this shows the ICC that we are deeply committed to fostering inclusion.

0: inclusivity and ensuring every cricketer has the opportunity to shine regardless of their circumstances. This initiative, he said, reflects our steadfast dedication to cricket's global growth and its power to inspire unity, resilience and hope. I think from their perspective, there is a huge hope that this England tour will go on a big step towards, again, creating that publicity and ensuring that something in the longer term is put into place. I'm Alison Mitchell and you're listening to Stumped on the BBC World Service. If you've missed anything from Stumped, you can download and subscribe to the podcast via your usual podcast provider. And you can watch the show on YouTube as well if you go to the BBC World Service YouTube channel. On last week's programme, we heard from Netherlands captain Babette De Leyder, who told us just how far the game has progressed since she made her international debut at the age of 14.
1: For me, I made my debut when I was 14 years old, and it took... I did count it, I think, 13 games to win my first game with the Netherlands.
0: Right. Was this after the team gained official T20I status? Did you actually play for them before 2018?
1: Yeah. Yes. So we played in global qualifiers, but they were not official T20Is. So it was tough. And back then we had to pay for our own trips. Yeah, we could only train maybe once a week because we didn't have a full-time coach. So we've come a long, long way.
2: From the BBC World Service, this is Stumped on ABC and Akashvani.
0: Now, next on Stumped, let's dive into the ICC Women's T20 World Cup, which isn't far away now, being held right here in England. 12 teams will compete, and England, as hosts, play the opening game on the 12th of June against Sri Lanka at Edgbaston. They're in a group with Scotland, Ireland, the West Indies, and defending champions New Zealand. The other group is made up of Australia, Bangladesh, India, Netherlands, Pakistan, and South Africa. Delighted to say that we are joined now by the England captain, Nat Siver-Brunt. Nat, welcome to Stumped. How are you going injury-wise, first of all? Because you've missed the recent T20 series against New Zealand, sitting out the India T20s as well. How's it all coming along?
3: Yeah, pretty good, actually. Had some good news yesterday. I suppose now's the time to start pushing on. So that is the plan. I think everything is sort of going to plan as far as it can do at the moment. So it's been really, I guess, frustrating watching from the sidelines and not being able to help and, you know, feel like I'm missing out a little bit. But the girls have done brilliantly in my absence, and it's been great watching.
0: What stage are you at then? Are you batting and bowling again and in the nets yet, or?
3: I am batting, yes. I haven't been bowling yet. So yeah, that's to come.
0: And do you feel you're on track for that opening game, or is it still a bit too early to say?
3: I mean, all the plans that we've been putting together to get me back on track is, you know, ending with that first game in mind. We've got a couple of warm-up games beforehand to, practice my skills in as well. So, it's going to plan thus far.
0: Now tell me about the World Cup, home World Cup. First of all, what difference does that make with it being on home soil? Everything from the support, the travel, the logistics, the expectation.
3: I guess there's driving on the bus, so I suppose familiar conditions for us in all sorts of ways, which is a nice feeling. I suppose it sort of settles you as a home side, I think, and like you say, the support that we'll get from the crowds and the public will be immense, I think. So yeah, really looking forward to experiencing that energy that you get from the crowd and a bit of friendly fire at home.
4: Hi Nat, Jim Maxwell here in Sydney. World Cup's a bit elusive for England since 2017 in that famous victory. So how much pressure are you under going into this at home?
3: Yeah, it has been a long time since 2017, hasn't it? I actually can't believe that it's been almost 9 years. Doesn't feel that long ago, to be honest. Obviously, as a side, we would have loved to have, you know, picked up another trophy or two along the way. But maybe it's a full circle moment that we're back in England with another World Cup to compete for. There is obviously pressure being the home side, and you know the home fans will want us to do really well. But we're sort of as a group chatting about what we can affect and the bubble that we can create around our team, I suppose, to not let in the outside noise. But yeah, I suppose that's part and parcel of being a professional sports person. You're going to feel that

0: pressure from the outside, aren't you? But yeah, I suppose it's who can deal with it the best, really.
1: Part of your preparation, you've been spending some time in a camp with the British Army. Talk about that experience and what it may have done to help your leadership.
0: We spent a few days with the Royal Tank Regiment, which was very, very different to any experiences we've had before. I suppose that is probably what it was designed to do, really, to introduce us to different ways of leadership, different ways of working as a team. I think by all accounts they were impressed with our physical ability and the willingness to muck in with all the soldiers and stuff. And yeah, it was a really cool experience in the end. But yeah, some great learnings from a leadership point of view, which yeah, hopefully we can employ this summer.
1: So did you learn how to drive a tank?
0: They wouldn't let us drive it, unfortunately. We all sort of got into the driver's seat or the passenger seat. I mean, it's a very, very cramped space in a tank. I'm not sure I would like to be shut in there for a few days.
2: Yeah. I'm Athis Acharu Sharma from Bangalore. Thanks for joining us. This is your seventh T20 World Cup, in case you weren't keeping count, and your second one at home. Has been a massive collection of experiences. How would you describe a then and now scenario in your game and the game overall?
0: My first T20 World Cup, where was that? I think it might have been India, actually. And I just think that the scores are so much higher now. I suppose the ceiling is a lot higher. And sort of T20 cricket felt a little bit like 50 overs in that you sort of have a bit of a power play and you know, knock the ball around in the middle and then maybe go for it a bit at the end. Whereas now, you know, people have the license to attack from ball one, keep it going, and I suppose look for scores over 200, which is really cool. I think just the development of the game has really accelerated. So, yeah, I suppose our jobs as cricketers is to try and lead the way with that in our teams, but also, yeah, I suppose develop skills to be able to either nullify the you know, batter's biggest threats with the ball, or you know, try and combat that with the bat, which the sort of learning journey skill wise has been really cool, and I've really enjoyed, I suppose, exploring different ways of doing things.
2: And of course, the skipper as well. Congratulations! But there's no doubt that when India won the World Cup on home soil, it led to a lot of positive changes, and I'm sure that was the case in 2017 in England as well. But a victory on home soil this time around, what would you wish for in terms of more changes, more directions for English cricket?
0: This World Cup is probably a bit more about leaving a legacy and making sure, I suppose, that doesn't happen, and the sort of undercurrents of, you know, the grassroots cricket and inspiring the next generation are as important as, I suppose, the team now and what happens now. So hopefully we can sort of inspire as many people as we can during this tournament to, I suppose, leave a lasting legacy on the game.
3: Well, Nat, thanks so much for being with us on Stumped. Good luck for the rest of the rehab and, of course, the World Cup coming up.
0: Thank you, guys.
4: From the BBC World Service, this is Stumped on ABC and Akashvani.
3: Finally on Stumped, let's head to the office.

sure many of you recognise that as the theme tune from the UK version of The Office. Now, have any of you, Jim and Charu, have either of you ever sat in an office, looked at the weather outside and thought, it's a really nice day for cricket, it's far too nice to work indoors? Well, one of England's county championship sides appears to have found a way to banish those workday blues. This is Surrey, who are encouraging hybrid workers to come and do their jobs at the Oval in South London. So over the winter, they upgraded the Wi-Fi. They've set aside areas with desks and PowerPoints where you can sit at a desk, have a clear view of the game, and this allows what they have termed work from Oval. Now, you might wonder if there's a cost come for this, because I've never used one of these co-working spaces that exists, but you certainly pay for those. Now, if you're wondering then, an adult ticket for a county championship match at the Oval is £15. That's about $20. If you prefer to take in a women's one-day cup match, that would just cost a fiver, so about $7. So the club has been pondering

0: whether their ground is the best home office in the country. So we're wondering on Stumped if it could be the best home office away from home. I mean, they could have just branded it the Oval Office, couldn't they? That might have had a certain ring to it. What do you reckon, Jim Cho? Would you go and use this?
1: Well, in Australia, I need to say we're well ahead of the field.
0: Oh,
1: we don't
0: on.
1: Charge anyone to go into any of our grounds to watch the Sheffield Shield. It's all free. And then you know, you try and get them on the cups of tea or something like that, or the packet of chips, on all the concessions, as it were. But, I'm not sure how it would work in Australia. I'm sure it's a lot easier in England, where your cricket grounds are cricket grounds. Ours are football grounds and all sorts of other things. So I'm not sure in Australia, but it's a good idea.
2: Well, yeah, it could be a bit of a battle between the bosses, who's going to be sitting behind the resolute desk, the Oval Office. But, yeah, it's a great idea without question. I think quite a few stadia in India are ready for this. They have some offices, by the way. Some of the stadiums have given those offices away on long lease, but it's all below the seating where you can't really see the action at all. You know, there are a lot of shared work offices or spaces in India. And I think through Stumped, they might get an idea, saying, well, yeah, why don't we try and rent some space, the upper levels of stadia, and then maybe work from there and watch. I do think when matches are on, though, it's a little distracting, don't you think? I mean, what about efficiency and so on and so forth, when you're actually half watching the match and half working?
0: Exactly. I'm not sure how much work I'd actually manage to get done. And you would need the weather to be right, wouldn't you? Can you imagine sitting there wrapped at a laptop and then suddenly a howling wind picks up, or rain if you haven't got the right undercover area? I suppose, Jim, you've got some grounds in Australia that still have a bit of open space. But yeah, you're right. Trying to think of grounds, and I guess in India as well, Cherry, where you've got a propensity, you know, an opportunity to have a sort of lovely open terrace, which is what they've got at the Oval, where they've set up these desks for people to to have that view over the ground.
2: Well, I suppose in some countries this open atmosphere might work, but I think the weather in India tends to be quite extreme.
0: Yeah,
2: and maybe it's too hot or too cold or too wet or whatever else. But I do think that a lot of these new stadia have corporate boxes, and I'm sure the companies themselves who have corporate boxes might encourage some sort of a weekly draw saying, you've done very well. Go to the stadium and work the next week because we have a box there which is completely unused, like 360 days of the year. So go there, set it up, and with a little bit of Wi-Fi and F&B, it could be a great space to hang around, work. Maybe there's a match going on or not. You know, not the big ones which are ticketed, but otherwise. So I do think there's something special in here, this whole idea of getting people to work from the stadium and enjoy that feel. A lot of people actually can't even get into stadiums because tickets are so rare and expensive, you know, for the big matches. So it could be a nice reward scheme for companies that already have corporate boxes.
0: Yeah, well, I mean, Oval and grounds like Lord's, you know, for international matches, they have no trouble selling out tickets. So this is all about getting people to the ground when it's a county championship match. You know, I'm sure same, you know, in India and certainly, yeah, Sheffield Shield, that when Red Bull domestic cricket is played, there's hardly anybody in, you know, what'd be a cavernous stadium otherwise. And Surrey, yeah, it's been, the weather has been good, and that certainly helped, but it has drawn people in. If either of you could pick your ideal ground where you could just go, you're working on your, you know, you're doing your prep for the Stumped show, you're doing a bit of research, you need to just sit with your laptop quietly for a few hours. If you knew that you could do that whilst watching a bit of Red Bull domestic cricket, which ground would you both ideally choose to go and do that at?
2: Jim?
1: I'm looking forward to going to Lord's in another 20 years' time when they build a hotel there.
0: It might be coming, who knows?
1: It will.
2: Just for the sheer scenery aspect, and I suppose everything that goes with watching a lovely vista, perhaps Newlands, Cape Town, would be a wonderful ground to sit around and watch just the tablecloth or whatever else and everything else that goes. They've got lovely F&B. And maybe closer home, Dharamshala. You're sitting there on a terrace and you see the big Dholadhar ranges, the mountains and great clean mountain air. Oh, yeah, that could be useful.
0: I can think of it. An outground in England, Wormsley. The Wormsley Estate, just a beautiful Rural Vista, if they could set you up there in front of the gorgeous little pavilion with, you know, a laptop table, some PowerPoints for people to just sit, work, look over the laptop every now and again and just catch another delivery, that would be ideal. Great initiative. Jim, Charu, thanks for Stumped again this week, and to all of you for listening. We'll do it again next time. Until then, take care. Bye-bye.
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5: Thank you for downloading the Sporting Witness podcast with me, Rachel Naylor, from the BBC World Service. I'm going to take you back 40 years to the first European competition for women's football. It paved the way for the women's game as we know it today. I've been speaking to the Swedish captain, Anette Börjesson. It's the 27th of May, 1984, and we're in Luton in England for the final of the first women's Euros between England and Sweden. It couldn't be worse conditions. It's torrential rain, the pitch is a mud bath, and Swedish skipper Anette Börjesson has had to rethink her strategy.
6: We all said this is going to be a dirty game, not in how we played against the other, but, you know, the pitch was a mess. And now we have to do things that we try to avoid otherwise. Instead of playing short, we have to go long. We have to find those areas where there were no water pools, so we couldn't play in penalty areas, for example.
5: Anette, a defender for you.

0: Vitex, a club near Gothenburg, has come a long way in her footballing career. She'd been Sweden's captain for 6 years when the first UEFA tournament was announced in 1981. It was music to her ears. Sweden would finally have some competition. They were at the top of their game, but up until now, they hadn't had many chances to prove it. This was 9 years before the first FIFA Women's World Cup. They'd mainly been playing their Scandinavian neighbours in the annual Nordic Championship, and they'd won the last five.
1: I was very excited. We thought it was tremendous to get an opportunity to play in a big championship. It felt very nice.
0: And did you feel confident about entering?
1: Oh, yes. There's nothing to lose, only things to win. Maybe we didn't know much about our opponents, but, you know, you can only do your best.
0: And in the 80s, Sweden's best was better than the rest of Europe. In some ways, the tournament was a step down for Annette's team. They were used to playing the same game as the men's, 90-minute matches with a size 5 ball. But matches in the first women's Euros were only 70 minutes and were played with a smaller ball.
1: So it was very odd. We had to learn each time when we came to the national gatherings. We had to start to practice with number 4 again, and it's very different. It looks like a handball for me.
0: Unlike today's players, the Swedish women weren't even paid to play for their country, only compensated for any lost earnings. That meant all the players had to hold down normal jobs, as well as attend training and matches.
1: I was a taxi driver at the time. I was also playing badminton, so I was traveling a lot and playing international tournaments in badminton. So that was pretty much the only job I could have, because then I could just call the taxi company and say, I'm home in the weekend, do you have any job for me? And I got one.
0: And it was a good job Annette's work was flexible, as the tournament took place over an incredible 21 months, far longer than the modern competition, which in 2022 lasted just 25 days. In August 1982, it was time for the group stages. 16 teams, split into four regional groups, started to battle it out to qualify for the semi-finals. Sweden was in Group 1, facing its northern European rivals, Norway, Finland and Iceland. On match days, the Swedes had an unusual warm-up.
1: We call it football tennis. So you play soccer, but you do a tennis court with cones, and then you play the ball with your head or your shoulder or your leg or your foot, and then you try to play it over as mean as you can. Oh, they have a real problem to get the ball. So we had a real good time with football tennis. This is a relaxing thing where we pick on each other.
0: And this relaxed attitude paid off, as Sweden sailed through the group stages, qualifying easily. They won all six games, conceding only one goal, including a 5-0 win against Iceland in August 1983.
1: We were pretty good at the time. We know already that we were ready for the semi-final, but, you know, you have to play that game, and it was a huge moment for all of us. It was the start of this chance to play for the medals.
0: England, Denmark and Italy also qualified, and the semi-finals finally kicked off in April 1984, nearly 2 years after the tournament had started. First up, Sweden faced Italy in Rome. Annette and her teammates were living the dream. They had a great hotel, the weather was glorious, and the food was delicious. They were feeling confident, but they were soon brought back down to earth.
1: I think the first day we actually lost some stuff because there were no guards around us, and suddenly there were some shirts and some footballs missing. When we were not looking, some kids had snatched those things.
0: But despite being robbed, Sweden won 3-2 and successfully secured their place in the final against England. The first leg took place in Sweden 2 weeks later, on the 12th of May, 1984.
1: It was in my hometown, Gothenburg. We were very excited. I think it was quite good weather and the pitch was good. We won 1-0 and we had maybe almost 6,000 on the stand, so we were very happy to win such an important game in front of so many spectators.
0: The Swedes were elated. They had a 1-0 lead and were one game away from winning the Euros. 15 days later, it was the decider, the final game of the tournament at Kenilworth Road in the town of Luton, England. The Swedes struggled to adapt their game to play on a heavily waterlogged pitch. And half an hour in, things took a turn for the worse.
1: It was a long ball who surprised our goalkeeper and it sailed in That's the only way to play football that afternoon.
0: England had scored. By the full-time whistle, the score remained 1-0 to England. Taking into account the first game, the overall score was a 1-1 draw. That meant only one thing. The winner would be decided by penalties.
1: Oh, we were devastated. We just wanted to win that game. You know, you have to put on another mindset, and then we have to fix this via the penalties.
0: England won the coin toss and opted to go first. It was saved by Sweden's keeper, Elisabeth Lappen Leidinger. Next, Sweden were up. Annette went first.
1: I did, as I always do. I try to shoot as hard as I can. I know what I'm doing when I shoot a penalty. And it was all good. So it was a good start for us.
0: After seven more nail-biting penalties, the score was even, 3-3. If Sweden's Pia Sundhager scored her penalty, Sweden would be crowned the first ever European champions. Coach Ulf Lifos hid his face in his hands. And she scored!
1: It was the best moment in my life. We just ran up to Pia and hugged her, and we hugged each other, and we cried a bit, and we laughed a bit. It was wonderful. Finally, I got the gold. So I was just super happy.
0: Annette had the honour of lifting the trophy, but they didn't win prize money, unlike the 2022 winning team, who got €660,000. Annette returned home a champion, but she had to go back to driving her taxi the next day. Even though it may not have changed her life, Annette does think the tournament succeeded in boosting the profile of women's football.
1: The media got more focused on us, and especially after we won the championship, the Swedish Football Association, they could see the numbers of licensed players rise far above what it had been before. So we started a good journey there at that time that has, what can you say, it has become a very big sport in Sweden now.
0: But not just in Sweden. A record 69,000 fans watched the opening game in Manchester in the 2022 Euros. Annette continued to play for Sweden until 1987 and retired from football in 1991. She's now a football commentator on Swedish radio.
1: I'm super happy to be involved in this still. It's very different now, in a good way.
0: Annette Börjesson was speaking to me, Rachel Naylor, for this edition of the Sporting Witness podcast.

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0: 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Can't have stuff like that happen.
1: Come into a change room, mate. I thought it was raining in there.

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1: ABC News, I'm Eliza Getzey. Four men in central Laos have emerged safely from a flooded cave, surprising divers who were still planning their rescue. Patricia Tiana reports.

0: when they suddenly appeared after managing to free themselves after pumps drained flooded sections of the cave. The villagers had been trapped in the central Laos cave after heavy rains caused flash flooding and landslides that blocked their exit. It follows the rescue of one man on Friday night. There are conflicting reports regarding two other men who authorities had believed were missing. Rescue crews say they've explored most of the tunnels and haven't found any other survivors or bodies.
1: The Israeli military is continuing to expand its offensive against Hezbollah in Lebanon, with strikes being reported near an ancient heritage castle site in the south. Alison Crew has more.
2: Lebanon's state-run national news agency has reported airstrikes and artillery shelling near the Crusader-built Beaufort Castle, about 15 kilometres away from the Israeli border. The strategic castle was historically held by Israeli troops for 18 years until they withdrew from Lebanon in May 2000. It comes as Hezbollah appears to increase its attacks against Israeli targets and use more rockets alongside the explosive drones it's relied on since the start of a loose ceasefire last month. The IDF says it's preparing for increased Hezbollah rocket fire, while Israeli warplanes have continued to bomb sites in the south and east of Lebanon.
1: The federal government says nearly 300,000 households have been locked out of home ownership as a result of the capital gains tax discount. Here's Isabella Tolhurst with more.
3: Since the capital gains discount was introduced in 1999, the government says the home ownership rate has fallen by 3%. They say it means 280,000 more households would have owned homes had the tax settings remained the same. The rate in home ownership fell even more for young people, by 7% for people aged 25 to 34. The government says it's part of why it's decided to remove the flat 50% CGT discount and replace it with one linked to inflation. Treasurer Jim Chalmers says the government knows housing supply is key, but says tax policy plays an important role in ownership rates too.
1: Protesters have remained at a tent embassy in Brisbane's Victoria Park overnight, despite a midnight deadline tonight to move on. May Argent has more.
4: The Queensland government is planning to begin works on the 60,000-seat Olympic Stadium tomorrow. Authorities are preparing to close access to the park by midnight tonight and hand ownership to the Games Infrastructure Authority. Activists have remained defiant in the face of the $3.6 billion project. Derek Oram-Sandy, the Goori Camp Embassy Ambassador, says the site is sacred and multiple Indigenous groups are launching legal challenges.
5: You're going to see

0: emotional moment for everyone involved. Since Friday, about 50 people had been scouring dense bushland northeast of Launceston for the 76-year-old, who hadn't been seen since last October. Police say a member of the search party found what are thought to be human remains in the Underwood area yesterday afternoon. Paul Hellerman says it's a bittersweet feeling.
1: There's a certain level of satisfaction because that was our goal, to bring that closure. So it's a mixture of being sad and happy, really, yeah.
0: And police say forensic analysis is still needed to confirm those remains belong to Mr. Willoughby. They've offered condolences to his family. Free public transport will come to an end across Victoria today. The temporary measure was introduced in April, aimed at helping ease the pressure on households dealing with rising fuel costs. From tomorrow, commuters will have to tap on again, but at a reduced fare as prices are halved for the rest of the year. Public transport will remain permanently free in Victoria for under-18s and other special pass holders. And Australia's men's cricket team has lost to Pakistan by 5 wickets in their opening one-day international in Rawalpindi. Sent out to bat first, the visitors were all out for 200 in the 45th over, led by knocks of 61 by Matt Renshaw and 55 from Matt Short. Nathan Ellis took 2 wickets as part of Australia's bowling attack as Pakistan completed the run chase with more than 7 overs to spare. This is ABC News.
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3: 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Man, we can't help.
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7: Lunch on day 3 from the MCG, the historic day-night test match. One of the luxuries of being here at the MCG is catching up with some of the legends who are in the proximity, and no greater than Belinda Clark, who captained Australia from 94 to 2005. She is recognised with a beautiful bronze statue at the SCG, and great to see one of the greatest female cricketers here in the house to witness history once more. BC, great to see you. How are you?
8: Yeah, great, Matt. Thanks for having me along. But it's just such a great occasion to be here at the MCG with the day-night test. It's been super.
7: I've got Gossie to fire some questions as well, but I wanted to start with just your thoughts as you come into the MCG and you see over 23,000 already, 6,000 today. I was having a bit of a look at when you played in your career as to where you played when you were in Melbourne, and it wasn't at the MCG. Where would you play when the Australian side was featuring?
8: I played at the G once, I think, for Australia, but also the Albert Ground, Junction Oval. I think, there's a few sort of grounds that are a little bit smaller than this one. But in those days, we were also happy just to get good facilities, play on those good suburban grounds. And obviously, this is quite a treat for the players.
7: Yeah, some of the test matches, Gossie, for Australia were played at the Richmond Oval, at Arden Street. So at different grounds all around Melbourne, as opposed to what we're seeing this afternoon across the last couple of days, to have history made here at the MCG. And it feels like it's another huge step for the women's game to have the game being played here at our marquee stadium in Australia off the back of what was a record crowd before COVID with the World Cup, and now the chance to try and showcase the longest format of the game.
8: Yeah, absolutely. And I think the players love playing on these big stadiums. And since that game, the final in the World Cup in 2020, I think it's certainly changed everyone's idea about what's possible. And this game has been hosted here because of the amazing spirit of the Australian public to turn up and watch that tournament. So we've still got a long way to go, but geez, we've made some big strides forward.
7: All right, Gossie.

0: partnerships with CommBank came on not long after that. There was agreements with the Australian Institute of Sport. So there's a whole range of things that came into play post that because of the profile that was gained through that tournament. So it was great fun. I have fond memories of it, but I think it was a real catalyst for the sport in the country.
1: Yeah, absolutely. You've had a tremendous career on field. We talked about that 200 that you scored as well at that World Cup. I got heat stroke running drinks out that day. I don't know how you batted for 50 overs. I still can't get it. I'm still recovering 30 years later. But you've also had a tremendous career off field. So I know you worked at Cricket Australia. You've done a lot of work getting participants to play cricket. And now you've got a new initiative and you've got your own business that you're working with. What keeps you in cricket?
0: Oh, it's such a super game. I think not dissimilar to most people. Cricket holds a special place when you got brought up and it was cricket in the backyard, cricket on the beach. And then you have this opportunity to pursue something that you're good at with a great bunch of people. And as a team, you're trying to achieve something special. And then you do the full circle and you end up back on the beach and in the backyard again, which is where I am now. So it's just a wonderful sport. You create such deep relationships. But it is something that you can share with family members, with friends. You don't need to have to be able to play to be able to play beach cricket, and I think the sport just lends itself to, and at the time of year it is, for people to gather around and have a strong sense of community. So I love the sport.

0: Marg Jennings. It's just being able to connect with the oldies. But they wouldn't like me saying that, but they're all, there's some that are older than them. But people that have played a role in the sport ahead of us, is really important to recognise them and, you know, make sure they feel part of the community, because we now have a chance to come together on regular occasions with these types of matches. 15 years ago, these were names on a piece of paper and you probably weren't going to meet them at any point. So it has been, these matches have been great galvanising opportunities for the whole community.
1: And Gozzy, from your point of view, it's important that it's a celebration, not, I guess, a little bit frustration of where the game is now and the riches that come with it, the opportunity to play in franchise cricket all around the world, as opposed to a previous generation where you used to have to pay to be a part of the national side.
2: Yeah, but Clinchy, we've got better stories.
1: Yes.
2: What are they going to talk about? I had a great ice bath tonight. We can talk about all that stuff. I don't think there's any animosity from the past players. They're actually sitting with pride going, we're part of that. I mean, even this women's Ashes, BC here was the one who helped burn the bat and put all the rules into the WOC at Lords, which is now in the trophy. By the way, someone told me that they went over to that WOC and got a few skerricks of those Ashes and have still got them. So I'll leave that there. I heard that 2 days ago. But, yeah, I mean, that was a tremendous occasion, and that's something they can't take away, is we were there for that moment. By the way, Belinda looks a lot younger than me, even though she's a couple of years older. So, yeah, looking in tremendous form.
1: Belinda Clark, Michelle Gosgay, Matt Clinch with you from the MCG Day 3. Well, we're going down memory lane. Double centuries have very much been a talking point whenever Gosy's around, but also the fact that Annabelle Sutherland has been shining once more. 163 yesterday. I mean, she loomed like the format was made for her as she got comfortable out there in the middle. I'm interested, Belinda, as you watch her go about her progression over the last sort of 5 to 10 years. What do you see in Annabelle Sutherland, the next generation player?
0: I just, I'm in awe of her concentration to start with, and her, you know, her skill level is, you know, top class. She's a young player, and if you think about the top three that came out for Australia were, you know, in their early 20s in this test match. It does show that what's happening in this country around bringing young talent through is working. Annabelle's always been a good player. I think she's exceeded expectations around what was possible with her. And I think her batting is close to perfect, really, in terms of her ability to bat in each format, change her game, adapt. You know, she's an amazing cricketer, and I'm really scared about where she's going to get to. She's going to blow these record books. We keep saying this as new players come on the scene, they're going to blow the records out of the water. I've got no doubt that she's going to be holding, you know, significant records by the time her career finishes, considering her age and the amount of cricket that she will play over the next 10 or 15 years.
1: Just 23 years of age, playing in her sixth test match. She already has 3 test centuries. And we're talking about your 200 against Denmark back in the 1997 World Cup. Some of the big boundaries in which she's able to hit. You didn't hear as many boundaries on those days. You got your kilometres up running between the wickets. What are your memories of scoring that double century?
0: I think it was a first half of mishits, really, to be honest. I wasn't hitting them that well, and I had set myself the intention for the day to just have as long a net session as I possibly could. They obviously weren't strong opposition, but I knew that I needed to get used to the conditions. So my aim was to bat for as long as I could. And I eventually, at about the 30 over mark, I think, started to hit the ball properly. Otherwise, I possibly would have got myself out trying to do something ahead of when I was ready to do it. But it was a great day. I had no idea that no one had scored a double 100 before. It wasn't our focus. Our focus was just to use the game effectively for the tournament. And yeah, it gets mentioned a lot now. It wasn't my best innings, actually, by a long way, but it's nice to be in the record books.
1: Gosy has a unique piece of history in double centuries. What was your best innings, given you've thrown it out there?
0: I think my best innings was a game in New Zealand at Eden Park in Auckland. Scored 130-odd in a one-day game. I ran myself out with about 8 overs to go. I shouldn't have. And I think that game we needed to win. I was opening the batting. I was captain. We had a bad game the game before, and I felt like that was the day that things clicked for me, probably better than any other day.
2: BC, it's great to see you here again, as I mentioned. However, I've seen you around the WBBL, so you've been doing a little bit of coaching with the Sydney Thunder. Is that something you're really enjoying, getting back in with your old partner in crime, Lisa Kightley? I can see the tremendous effect that you've had on that team. Is that something really you do enjoy, the coaching part?
0: Yeah, I sort of...

0: I came on board to help Lisa. She was interested in someone helping build some culture and also some leadership around, you know, we had an international captain in Heather Knight, and there was a plan in place to ensure that we had opportunities and potential candidates to fill those shoes if needed. So most of my work is directed towards helping them build leadership capability. I do throw the odd ball. I'm a little bit out of touch with a bat. I have to concentrate really hard when I hit catches to the keeper and stuff like that. But I just love being around the young players, and they're a great group. They've got a great team culture, and it's really nice to be sitting back on the bench and involved in a team, considering most of my work in the game's been at a system level at a national, you know, for the national organisation. So it's super nice to get back and sit on the bench and go and get a toasted sandwich in the break.
1: which you don't have to steal like we did back in the day. It just brought back a point, because obviously I watch and commentate for ABC. You've had a lot to do with Georgia Vol. So I did see on numerous occasions that you singled her out and you were having a chat with her, and then she comes on and gets runs. I mean, you must be proud of the work you've done with her, but to see her come onto the bigger stage as well.
0: Yeah, so I mean, she's another young player who, she's true to herself. She knows the way that she wanted to play. She was super disappointed that she'd been left out of an Australia A side a little while ago. And she went away and did some work. And, you know, the maturity she has is way beyond her years. I love that she's attacking. She does it her way. She has a laugh. So it's just, you know, she's a great player, and regardless of who comes and helps these people along the way, and there's many people that have done that, it's just awesome to see, you know, when they get their chance, they take it, and I've just loved watching her, you know, be her out in the middle.
2: Belinda Clark alongside Matt Clinch and Michelle Gosko. BC, there's been a bit of chat about leadership and culture when it comes to our opposition, England, and how they've sort of struggled throughout this tour, the inability to take some of the catches, the chances in which they've been able to generate. I know you've seen bits and pieces throughout each of the days, but the gap between the number one side and the number two side, how challenging is it when you are travelling away from home and it's just not clicking from an English point of view?
0: Look, it's really hard, and I know Heather Knight. I've worked with her at the Sydney Thunder, and I can't speak more highly of her leadership capability and the types of, you know, her values and what she's trying to do with her team. So I feel for Heather. I think, you know, if she bats well and scores a lot of runs, this team, it's a different story, and I think that pressure is

0: expectations set and they achieve those expectations around all sorts of things, the standards of the team that they would have agreed to do. So I feel for them, but as an Australian, past Australian captain, I just think put your foot on the throat and start, you know, stepping harder. So there's part of me which is like, oh, this is amazing, go get them. And then there's the fan part, which is like, what a shame that contest isn't still alive now, this part of the series. But yeah, I think probably the Australian captain overrides that. And as much as I like Heather and sympathise with where they're at, this is about Australia doing their best.
1: Yeah, you're sounding a bit more like Grace Harris, grinding him into the dirt. But, I mean, 12 points to nil, it might be 16 points to nil by the end. Do you feel like the gap is that large between these two sides, or is it just a acknowledgement as to how strongly Australia has played, the determination off the back of being knocked out in the semi-finals of the World Cup against South Africa, and a very experienced and disciplined side, ruthless in certain sections, to make sure that they make this a very memorable summer from their point of view?
0: I think small moments make the difference in these series, and I think Australia's won those small moments, particularly early in the series, and that has put a crack in the opposition, and it's just got wider as we've gone on. I don't think they started this far apart. I think the Australian team's forced them apart, and the mistakes we're seeing are a result of that pressure that's been applied. So I'm not sure there's that big a gap from a results perspective that has emerged, but I definitely think that the Australian team has won the key moments, which is what this game's all about.
1: And there would have been a period of time where Alyssa Healy would have thought she'd end up captaining her country, given how long Meg Lanning was involved in the game, the somewhat premature international retirement from her side of things. I heard an interview with Christina Matthews, who was obviously acknowledged at the start of the week into the Cricket Hall of Fame, and said she got a message from Alyssa at the end of the day, about an hour after the end of the day stumps on day one. So this Australian side, led by Alyssa Healy, seems like there's a great connection trying to reunite with some of those champions of the past.
0: Yeah, absolutely. And I think the fact that Alyssa wore Betty Wilson's blazer out, and I don't know if you saw the pictures, but it had a little rip in it, but Betty paid for that. That wasn't given to her. That's Betty. I think Alyssa should put some money into the Betty Wilson Foundation or something, because that blazer is, she's paid with a hard-earned cash for that. So amazing nod to the past, and I think it's great that the team absolutely recognise where the sport's come from, and they want to be part of the legacy as well, and they want to, you know, be great custodians for the next generation. I think that's wonderful.
1: How much of your playing gear have you kept?
0: I've kept a bit of it. I packed it up into a couple of cricket coffins and sent it off with Rena Hoare, and I don't know where it is now. But, yeah, I don't know, it's a shipping container somewhere, or it was... Previously, I think there was some stuff that my cap's in the Brad Museum. I've got a bat down in the Australian Sports Museum. So I've got stuff all over the place. But, at some point I hope to be able to sort of get it all back and distribute it to my niece and nephews or something. But anyway, most of my stuff's somewhere.
1: Now, I need to ask an important question to finish with, Gozzy. Do you want to fire away with any other quick ones?
2: Oh, well, I was just going to say about that, keeping all your gear. We paid for it. That's why you wanted to keep it. But also, I had a letter. I've still got it from Christina Matthews, actually, and it was my first Australian camp, and I had to pay a $100 levy to go there. So, it's completely changed. I wonder, BC, if you had to ask this Australian team if they would play and not get paid, how many of them do you reckon would still be playing cricket?
0: Most of them. I think, absolutely. In fact, all of them. Because, you know, this is about the pursuit of, mastering something. You're good at it. You want to challenge yourself. And this is the forum in which to challenge yourself. So, absolutely, they'd probably have jobs on the side and they'd be playing like we did. We did it. They would have done it. But I hope they are enjoying the money and and they're being very smart with it, so they don't have to work after this, maybe. I don't know. But, hopefully they're investing wisely.
1: Beautifully answered by Belinda Clark, Matt Clinch, Michelle Gosgo. So we've seen, as we said, 163 from Annabelle Sutherland, a century from Beth Mooney, and yet Alana King brought the MCG to light with her bowling from the Shane Warne stand end. Given how many of the youngsters you've had your fingerprints over, is there someone we should be keeping an eye out for next year in the WBBL later in the year who you've been working closely with?
0: Oh, there's a mix of people there. I love watching Charlie Knott play. I think, you know, she's a great young player. Talia Wilson, also Annika Leroy. Like, there's a batch of them that are all, you know, things fall their way and they could end up in this team, or they may have to grind for a little bit longer. So this country's got a lot of great talent. The WBBL provides a platform for them to share their skills to us all, and I

0: I'm just, yeah, really hopeful about the future.
1: And it's a great side in which you think of Sophie Molyneux, you know, Megan Schutt's not in this test match, Georgia Wareham, you know, players trying to bang down the door to get their opportunity now. The award for the Women's Player of the Year is named in your honour, the Belinda Carte Medal. It's your suggestion. I mean, it's been another great season from Ash Gardner, another great year from Annabelle Sutherland. I don't know if you have to vote on it. Are you allowed to give us a nudge as to who you think has been the dominant player in the women's game over the last 12 months?
0: I've lost track of what's happened in the last 12 months. I've been so focused on getting myself through the last 3 days. I think I'm just hoping that it's a great night and that the team is celebrated, but because the individual awards are great, but I think what this team should be proud of is the way they face into challenges, and when they get knocked, they go away and regroup and they come back stronger. So it could be any one of three or four players, and I hope whoever wins it acknowledges their teammates for the role they've played in helping them receive it.
1: Absolutely. And finally, we've had a historic day-night test at the MCG, first time since 1949 we've been here at the MCG, a World Cup in front of 86,000. What's the next challenge for the women's game? We've seen the Women's Premier League come along and the challenges in which the riches offer for those wanting to play the shortest format of the game. What do you feel like the next frontier is for women's cricket to try and continue to excel?
0: I think undoubtedly it's the Olympics 2028 in LA. It's going to be an amazing platform for the sport to, you know, demonstrate to some countries that don't know enough about this great sport. So I think that that's going to be a real challenge, and I'm hoping that there's continued effort to go into to lift teams that are ranked, you know, 6 to 12 into that top echelon. I think the T20 World Cups are doing that nicely with growing the number of teams participating, but that to me is the frontier that this sport needs to really attack.
1: BC, always great to see you. Did you know Gozzi's seen every 200 scored?
2: Fine Australian.
0: Is that right? Mm. Did you know that there's now, you know, a couple of names on that honour board in there? Like 5 minutes ago there was none, and now we've got two Australian batters' names up on that honour board. It's a pity you didn't score your 200 here, Gozzi. But anyway, we'll maybe stencil it onto your forehead or something.
1: Belinda Clark, thank you for your time. Michelle Gosgo, always great fun.
0: Great. Thanks a lot, guys.

0: Are there any winners in the cost of living crisis? What's causing the algal bloom?
1: Questions. They've never been more important. So the one thing we'll never question is our duty to keep asking. ABC News. Keep asking.
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3: Getting to know you. Getting to know all about you.
4: Let's get to know someone who's won four premierships with Penrith. We've had a bit to do with him here on ABC Sport, and we're going to be hearing a bit of him too throughout the 2026 NRL season. He's still playing his trade with Penrith. He's played for New Zealand. He's going to be off to the Perth Bears as an original in 2027. Scott Sorensen, how are you?
5: Really well, thank you, Andrew. Yeah, doing well, mate. How are you?
4: I couldn't be better. What's your nickname, apart from Sorrow, or is that it?
5: Sorrow, and it actually gets shortened. It gets down to Soz, S-O-Z. So that's how it goes.
4: Do you have a middle name?
5: Middle name is John. Scott John.
4: Okay, very traditional.
5: Yes.
4: What was the first job you ever had?
5: First job I ever had was actually a paper boy. So I'd load the cart up with the Telegraph and the Herald and roam the streets of Cronulla and Woolooware and blow the whistle first thing in the morning and people come out and grab the paper off me. So it was, first job, the local paper boy.
4: Oh, even in the days where you needed a whistle, how good.
5: Yes, exactly. Yeah, so times have changed, but yeah, that was my first job.
4: What'd you get paid for that?
5: I actually got pretty well looked after. Obviously, you'd get your sort of a percentage of it, and then you'd just get your, your little tips on top. So, you sort of like get collecting over $100 every time you go around. So nice. It wasn't too bad for, a 15, 16 year old.
4: Yeah. Beautiful.
5: Yeah.
4: What about the first car you ever owned?
5: First car I've owned was. What did I have? I was a Mazda 3, a black Mazda 3. I think it might have been like a 2007 model or something like that.
4: Okay.
5: Yes.
4: Now, do you remember Scott Sorensen/Soz when you fell in love with rugby league? It's in your family blood, I'm assuming.
5: I feel like it's been there since birth, to be fair. I guess I didn't really have a choice having family ties to the game and then having two older brothers as well that, you compete with and wrestle with and play knee footy with in the lounge room, which mum obviously loved. But, I think at a very young age, I'd have to say, Andrew, probably around, 5 years old or something like that, definitely.
4: When did you realise that you could make a career out of this sport?
5: Look, that's a good question. I feel like I at a, sort of the SG ball age, so, 17, 18 years of age, you sort of have a desire to. Whether you know that's going to happen, you obviously don't. But I feel like, as you sort of come into those grades where, you're coming through your SG ball and you're under 20s and starting to, play a little bit more, I guess, full-time at that age, I think that's when it sort of really sunk in that, I absolutely love this. I got a desire and a fire in the belly to make a career of this. So, around that age, mate, 18, 19, 20.
4: Now, away from rugby league for a while here, we'll really get to know you. The best piece of advice you've ever been given, what would that be?
5: Oh, that's a good question.
4: We get so many varied answers about this. It's quite fascinating.
5: There are. I've been lucky enough to be under some amazing coaches and amazing people away from the game as well and all walks of life. But one thing that just stays with me, Andrew, it's very basic, but it just works for me. It's just being comfortable in the uncomfortable. And I feel like that's just sort of like... sort of can go in any way of life, not just in football, but, away from football as well. So, I don't know, it just sort of resonates with me that, when times are tough and it's uncomfortable, just trying to be as comfortable as you can and trying to turn a negative into a positive.
4: What's an achievement in your life you're most proud of?
5: I can't go past being a dad, mate. I feel like that's right up there. And having three beautiful, healthy kids with my beautiful wife, Elle, I feel like that's definitely one of, if not one of, the biggest achievement for sure.
4: 100%. What's the best thing about being a dad?
5: Best thing about being a dad.
4: Because your kids range from weeks old to how old?
5: Yes, so I've got a 6-year-old. 4-year-old and a 6-week-old. So I think the best thing about being a dad, like just if you're asking me, yeah, right now because of our newborn, it's just watching the older two interact and just how obsessed they are with the youngest. Like that's just, yeah, beautiful to watch and very special. So I think I'm enjoying that right now. It's, yeah, awesome to see.
4: Aren't you in for a roller coaster, Scott Sorensen? How good. What's a bucket list sporting event that you'd like to attend? Well, even before then, do you have a favourite sport other than footy?
5: Like I do love the UFC, the Ultimate Fighting Championship. I can't say I'm absolutely in love with, but I do enjoy the Formula One as well. Mm-hmm. I don't mind a little bit of cricket and tennis as well. So I've been fortunate enough to go to a UFC event. I can't say I've done a Formula One or you know, I think an Australian Open or a Wimbledon would be pretty cool.
4: You haven't been to an Australian Open. You've got to get down there, mate. It's best.
5: I know. Everyone that tells me that gets down there, it's incredible. So I think it'd probably have to be something along those lines.
4: I've got contacts. So I can get you in. It'll only cost you a few hundred a day.
5: Awesome. Yeah. Yes, please.
4: What's your favourite TV show growing up as a kid?
5: Well, I didn't really get a hand on the remote having three older siblings, but I think I'd have to probably say maybe The Simpsons or something like that.
4: Our producer, Ralph Tucker, guessed that. That would be your response, The Simpsons.
5: Oh, well, yeah, that was probably the go-to, I reckon.
6: Sir, why don't you just use real cows?
7: Cows don't look like cows on film. You got to use horses.
6: What do you do if you want something that looks like a horse?
7: Usually we just tape a bunch of cats together.
4: Mind you, our previous getting to know you guest was Josh Papali'i. Yep. His favourite TV show to this day is Home and Away.
5: Oh, there you go. Or whatever floats your boat, I guess.
4: Both have been around for a long, long time. What about the big screen? What's your favourite movie of all time?
5: That's a good one. I think just like a classic, like The Gladiator or something. That's a really good movie. I enjoy that one.
4: Solid. I thought when you said classic, you're going with Gone with the Wind or something, but The Gladiator.
5: Not that far a classic, but yeah, The Gladiator.
8: My name is Maximus Decimus Meridius, commander of the armies of the North, general of the Felix Legions, loyal servant to the true emperor, Marcus Aurelius, father to a murdered son,

0: husband to a murdered wife. And I will have my vengeance in this life or the next.
1: Is there something about you, Scott, that people won't readily know about you? Do you have a hidden talent?
2: I wouldn't call it a hidden talent or anything, but I do enjoy going for a surf. So if that sort of answers your question, I do enjoy surfing and I can surf.
1: Can you cook?
2: Yes.
1: Ooh, what's your signature dish?
2: Yeah, look, obviously, just a humble barbecue is probably the go-to for me. Like, cooking anything on the barbecue, I do enjoy. But I've been getting the slow cooker out lately, which has been good. So, I've been throwing, a few lamb shanks in there or doing like a slow honey mustard chicken or something like that. So, yeah, something like that, I think, Andrew.
1: No, that should be clever. All right. Now, you've got the slow cooker out, Scott, and we are getting to know Penrith forward Scott Sorensen here on ABC Sport. You've got the slow cooker out and you've got the barbie bustling along. You've got a bar working in the background. You are hosting a dinner party. Which three people, alive or dead, are you inviting?
2: Oh,
1: this always gets people, and then we get some staggeringly good answers.
2: Like, it's hard being like three.
1: I know. We'll start with one. Start at the beginning.
2: I'm going to have to go like a sports person, that I'd love to sit down and chat with. It's probably Michael Jordan.
1: Okay.
2: I'd love him to come.
1: He's getting a few invites, by the way.
2: Oh, is he?
1: Yeah,
2: definitely. For some reason, I'd probably like to just sit down with Donald Trump. I reckon he'd be a bit of a character and a few, some interesting conversations. And probably Shane Warne as well.
1: Right. What a good mix.
2: Yeah, just athletes, but good stories, icons. That'd be pretty cool.
1: You better wear a shirt with number 23 on your back then with Michael Jordan Warney there.
2: I didn't even think about that.
1: There you go. So it might be your secret favourite number.
2: Yes.
1: What if anything scares you?
2: I don't know if I should say this. I might pull up in the box. There might be something there for me the next time I come and hang out with the team.
1: Mate, don't tell me it's like Hoffy's cotton wool balls.
2: No. I'd probably have to say snakes, to be honest. I'm not the biggest fan of snakes.
1: Louie, snakes.
2: There you go. Exactly. I knew that was coming.
1: Yeah. all right. Tell us about your favourite singer or band.
2: Favorite brand, I'd probably have to say the Red Hot Chili Peppers. I enjoy them. Mm-hmm. I think they're a pretty cool band.

0: Kiss.
1: Best. Yeah. What's the best concert you've ever been to?
2: Best concert. You know what? I'll actually, a few years ago, I actually went to a Kanye West concert, and I thought that was pretty cool and done really, really well. So, yeah, I'd have to say them.
1: Really? You'd nearly have to pull my arm off to go and see him. But there you go.
2: I was just like a late invite, and I ended up going and I actually had a great time.
1: See, they're the best ones when you don't really expect
2: when it's
1: anything.
2: Planned.
1: Yeah. What's your favourite holiday destination?
2: Well, I can't say I've done a whole lot of travelling just yet, but if it's for myself and the family, we always like to head over to Bali. So probably over there.
1: Okay, Bali, a Bali family. What about a bucket list destination?
2: Yeah, I'd love to go over and it'd be a choice out of sort of like heading to Italy. I'd love to go and see Italy and Rome, and I'd love to go to New York City as well. So those two for sure.
1: What is it with you footy players not going on holidays? Because Josh Papaletti last time I asked him, and he said never been on a holiday that's not, you know, footy traveling. And best concert you've ever been to? Never been to a concert. What are you that knackered in the off season?
2: I don't know. I just maybe that, and it's the last thing you want to do is get on planes and
1: travel again. Yeah.
2: It's just sort of, you just have that little window at the back end of the year, and you just kind of want to relax, you know.
1: So. Yeah, chill at home, mate. I'm all for that too.
2: Yeah, that's it.
1: All right, a few quick fire ones to finish with. What's your take on clowns, Sorrow? Great fun or terrifying?
2: Oh, it's great fun.
1: Okay.
2: Yeah.
1: Now, summer or winter?
2: Summer.
1: Chocolate or vanilla?
2: Chocolate.
1: Sweet or savoury?
2: Sweet.
1: Peanut butter, crunchy or smooth?
2: Smooth.
1: And the last one, Scott, this tells us everything we need to know about a person.
2: Here we go.
1: Tomato sauce, cupboard or fridge?
2: Cupboard.
1: Scott Sorensen, you're a national disgrace. All right, mate.
2: I've always figured, why do you want to get cold sauce on hot food? It just doesn't make sense to me.
1: To cool it down. Or let me just offer you this bit of advice. Read the label. Scott Sorensen, good fun getting to know you, mate. We'll catch you in the box soon. We'll be watching you weekly, of course, for the Panthers.
2: Appreciate it. Thank you very much. Why?

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6: Well, Louie and I were calling the game at Shark Park last night. Cronulla Sutherland outstanding in the first half to lead 22 points to 4. But then Blake Brayley went down with what turns out to be a broken arm. He's going to have surgery on Monday, we believe. And Manly scored 3 tries in 9 minutes, and it looked like they were storming home, 26-22 to the Sharks. But Cronulla refound its focus and won 28-22. Their coach, Craig Fitzgibbon, joins us online now. G'day, Craig. How are you going?
7: Yeah, not too bad, thanks, fellas. Pretty good.
6: Mate, Blake Brayley, first of all, after an outstanding Origin debut on Wednesday, every time we've spoken to you, we talk to you about the impact he has at your club. Obviously, that was a bit heartbreaking to see him go down last night.
7: Yeah, definitely. You know, you're always debating whether we should have played him or not, but he, you know, texted me 5 minutes after his Origin debut saying how much he wanted to play for the Sharks. So, yeah, unfortunately, it's, you know, it won't be, he's not out forever, so we've just got to deal with it, and we're giving up an opportunity for, you know, we've got Jaden Burrell there and Herb Puru, and, you know, so we'll move on. But, yeah, it's disappointing for Blake's point of view, that's for sure.
6: Obviously, he won't be there for Origin 2, but no Origin reps last year, right? So it a newish thing for you to deal with. What do you do, Adam Fanua Blake and Blake Brayley in particular? Was there any debate about either of them or Britton Nicara who didn't play?
7: Yeah, definitely. We went through it. We'd sort of prepared for it, and we definitely weren't going to take any chances. And, Blake and, well, yeah, in particular, Adam and Blake pulled up really good, and Britton got knocked around a little bit, and he went off with a Category 2 head knock, so we felt like we weren't worth risking Britton. But, Blake and Adam, just they pulled up really good and were certainly wanted to back up. And, you know, for where we're at, we felt like Manly were, you know, one of the best, strongest sides in the competition, or if not the form team, so they wanted to come back and play.
8: Fitzy, well done on the a win last night. Great to see the Sharkies get that win. But talk to me about Blakey and how you're going to fill that hole, I suppose, the next couple of weeks.
7: Yeah, he missed last week or a couple of weeks ago before we had the bye, when we played the Bulldogs. He missed that with a head knock, Blake, and we played with Hope Puru and Jaden Burrell as our nines. So, basically for us, we're just going to keep going the way we go, and everyone else needs to step up a little bit. But I think it's important for us to look at it as an opportunity more than anything else. And yeah, sure, we'd like to have Blake in our team, but also we'll show what we're about when we don't. So it's a good opportunity for us, I think.
8: Mate, what about you as a coach as well? There's a lot of guys that are off contract. There's a couple of guys that have moved on for next year. How are you coping with all that, and how's it looking for the club in the future?
7: Yeah, it's been pretty difficult, to be honest, Louis. We get form an attachment with some players, and you become close. And I think those players have done played some pretty good football for the Sharks in the time that I've coached them. And it's the reality of the business as well. We do need to change the team from time to time, and those players have moved on for a better opportunity. So I think the positive out of it is we've played good enough footy that they've gone and earned themselves a good contract, and that sets up their family. So that's really important for those players. But for the Sharks, we're also excited for what we've got next, and we feel like we've recruited pretty well in the background over the course of the last couple of years, and we've got some exciting talent to come into the team.
8: Yeah, just talking about exciting talent, is there any good young kids that we haven't heard too much of that we can look for in the future, or see who's coming through the grades to keep an eye out for?
7: We feel like we've got a number of them, to be honest. Obviously, Mickey Gabriel plays his first game back today. He might have debuted by now, but he's been out for the last 8 weeks with a medial injury, but he's back today. He's a centre, can play right and left sides. And obviously Liam Austin's back from, he's been out for 12 months with a knee reconstruction. And they're two players to know. We've got a young half who's been playing half and hooker called Riley Pollard. He's another name to keep an eye on. I think it's a pretty talented boy that can play on left and right sides, but he's been playing hooker as well for the Jets, which has been pretty impressive to watch him go from the edges and get in the middle and rip in. So, and yeah, that's just to name a few. We feel like we've got a handful of guys available.
1: Fitzy Lewin touched on the fact a lot of players are going. One player whose future's still up in the air, but he's playing some really good footy for you guys up front is Toby Rudolph. What have you made of his form the past couple of weeks?
7: Yeah, we love Toby. Yeah, he's the same thing. Toby's in the same boat as a number of players that are off contract who we'd, our intention, we'd like to keep him. Whether we can do that remains to be seen, but we certainly do have a spot open for Toby and we'll be working on negotiating with him in the future. But also understanding that Toby needs to, Toby needs to look at the best interest for himself too. But, Toby's... he's a little bit misunderstood, Toby. As we know, he's a larrikin. He's a bit of a lad, a bit out there, but he's actually pretty important to our culture and the way we connect with each other. He's a really good teammate. And, he loves the Sharks. And yeah, we'd love to keep him if we can fit him in.
1: Well, Blake's obviously missing for a few weeks. What about Nicho Hynes? How long do you expect him to be sidelined for?
7: Yeah, not certain with Nicho. It's one of those, it's not a bad strain that's... it's not like his calf went bang or anything like that, but it's in the location where, our performance guys and medical guys think it's not worth pushing too soon. It's in a risky location in his calf, but he's up and about walking and it's not a significant strain. So.

0: yeah, I'm not. I don't really have a time frame on it, but it won't be too long, I don't think.
1: The performance of Braden Trindall last night, we've seen him do that previously, right? Where he can produce these outstanding performances. How do you get that from him week in, week out?
0: Well, I think I was most pleased. Yeah, again, it's really visible and obvious that playmakers. Everyone looks at try assists. That's basically nuts and bolts of it, to be honest. But I think between him and Nico, they create plenty of that. But the thing that I reckon Tricky plays his better footy is when he's tuned into the little things. His kicking game, his defence, and his movements, and his off-ball roles. When he's connected to his teammates and he's playing rather than waiting for moments. So I was really pleased with his control on the game. When even particularly after Manly had come back with a couple of quick tries, Tricky took control and steered the team around and got us earned some field position via his boot and just did the little things really well. I think when he does that, it seems to be more impressive for us anyway.
2: You always strike me, Craig, as one of the more honest coaches when speaking publicly, and I'm very keen to go into the coach's box. And on a night like last night, you go into the sheds having asserted your dominance just before halftime to lead by 18. But you lose Blake. We're worried about Ronaldo Mulitalo there for a moment or two. Manly score 3 tries in 9 minutes and they look like they're coming over the top of you. What is that like in the box? Is there a lot of talk? Is it quiet? Is it an emotional roller coaster? What goes on in that 10-minute period?
0: it's a bit going on.
2: I can imagine.
0: Nah, it's how quickly it can swing. Now, to be perfectly honest, I felt like you take out a scoreline. What sometimes you address is, particularly at halftime, is like the energy of the game.

0: still doing the things that we value, the things that are important to win a game of footy. So sometimes you can see yourself losing a grip on a contest, and that's a little bit harder, but I actually felt like last night, taking out the scoreboard, I still felt we were competing really hard. And yeah, we gave up a cheap one with letting the ball bounce, and the next one they got us. So take out those two moments in time, and I still think we're doing things well.
1: Can you give us an insight into Blake Brayley? Obviously, that injury last night, he spoke to David Riccio today, and this is what he said. I went back into the dressing rooms and actually pushed it back in, to be honest. I didn't feel any pain at all. Is he all right?
0: Yeah, he's
2: wow.
0: Just saw him at recovery. I went, you're all right? He goes, yeah, I'm sweet. I can still pinch my fingers. I can use a grip. It's not sore. It's not hurting. And I'm going, all right, well, play then.
2: Hey, get out there next week. Have a real go.
0: Yeah. And he said, I will. And then, yeah, so he's sort of getting it taken away from him. Yeah.
3: Gosh, that is just crazy.
1: Because when he came from the field, I don't know if you saw it. I saw it on the TV coverage. I thought it was a dislocated finger or something.
2: Yeah,
1: he came off so casually.
4: No, but he came off and he goes like that straight away.
1: Yeah, eventually they did that, right? But when he was walking, I just saw him being assessed on the sideline and I thought, oh, it's probably just a dislocated finger. And then
2: that's what we said in the call, and then Louis said, it's a broken arm.
1: Yeah.
0: The physio told me this morning, it was just sort of just sitting just a little bit ajar, and he grabbed it and pushed it and it just went and sat there and then... When you look at the X-ray, it's a really clean fracture. So that's good news for Blake. It's not displaced, and it's not all in bits and pieces. It's actually pretty clean. So that's actually a positive for Blake. But yeah, not much. Well, I think I've said it before in the past. I don't think you'll die of a stress-related illness, Blake. It's pretty casual. Yeah.
2: Oh dear. All right, Craig Fitzgibbon, good to chat to you, mate. Back inside the eight with that win last night over Manly Warringah. Appreciate your time.
0: No worries. Thanks, guys. See ya.
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0: ABC News. Good morning, I'm Eliza Getzy. The US, Australia and the United Kingdom have unveiled a new project to create more sophisticated underwater drones as they try to reinvigorate the second pillar of the AUKUS agreement. Here's Foreign Affairs reporter Stephen Jechitz.
1: The three countries made the announcement last night on the margins of the Shangri-La dialogue in Singapore. The new initiative is designed to develop cutting-edge weapons systems and sensors for underwater drones in order to help them conduct surveillance, protect undersea cables, and attack enemy targets. The UK says it will pour more than $280 million into the project, although it's not yet clear how much the US and Australia will contribute.
0: Israeli strikes have been reported near a Lebanese strategic mountain site in the south as the IDF continues to expand its offensive against Hezbollah. Here's Ali Crew.
2: Lebanon's state-run national news agency says there were airstrikes and artillery shelling near the Crusader-built Beaufort Castle, located about 15 kilometres from the Israeli border. That's as fighting continues to rage on in villages close to the city of Nabatea in southern Lebanon. Israel's military previously issued evacuation warnings for more than a dozen villages in the south, a day after Lebanese and Israeli military officials held their first direct talks in decades at the Pentagon. A loose ceasefire remains in place, but it appears Hezbollah is increasing its attacks against Israeli targets.
0: An Australian diver who went to Laos to help with the rescue of a group of men stuck in a flooded cave has described their miraculous exit. The men became trapped more than a week ago while prospecting for gold, prompting an international search and rescue operation. One man was rescued on Friday, while the remaining four made their own way out on Saturday afternoon. South Australian cave diver Josh Richards says it was a brave effort.
3: Just as I was gearing up to head in, we had four very muddy miners climb out of the cave on their own. So they'd obviously noticed that the water level had dropped far enough and they decided to take the risk while the pumps were running, which is pretty remarkable. And they've managed to wiggle their way back out of the mine on their own.
0: The head of the World Health Organization has met Democratic Republic of the Congo officials to reinforce efforts to try and contain the country's latest Ebola outbreak. WHO Director General Tedros Adhanom Ghebreyesus says the rare strain has no approved vaccines or treatments, making early palliative care critical. At least 246 people

0: are suspected to have died from Ebola across the eastern DRC and Uganda, but experts believe the toll could be much higher. Dr. Tedros says community ownership is what will end the outbreak.
1: We're not here to tell people what to do. We're here to listen. Communities understand their own challenges and their own solutions. Our role is to support you in implementing those solutions together.
0: The federal government is continuing its sales pitch of its budget, claiming hundreds of thousands of households have been locked out of home ownership under current capital gains tax settings. Here's Isabella Tolhurst.
2: The government's decision to scrap the capital gains tax discount and replace it with a discount based on inflation has been criticised widely. But Treasurer Jim Chalmers says it's about levelling the playing field and addressing challenges that have been ignored for too long. Since the CGT discount was introduced in 1999, government modelling shows home ownership rates have fallen from 70% to 67%. The government says it means 280,000 fewer households are now in home ownership compared to what it would have been had the discount not been introduced.
0: And in Brisbane, activists say they're prepared to hold their ground as the government prepares to close access to Victoria Park for Olympic Stadium construction work to begin on Monday. Here's May Argent.
3: The Queensland government is preparing to begin works on the $3.6 billion project from Monday. Campers have challenged authorities remaining on the site overnight. This comes despite five arrests made on Friday and one yesterday. Derek Orim Sandy, the Koori Camp Embassy Ambassador, says the site is sacred for Koori people, a people made up by many different tribes and language groups in southeast Queensland.
4: This place is connected to all of us in our culture and our law, and that's just the difference.
3: Indigenous groups have put forward five legal challenges on Aboriginal heritage grounds in response to the planned development.
0: And you're listening to ABC News.
5: Who will win the AI race? Has gambling become our national sport?
6: Questions. They've never been more important. So the one thing we'll never question is our duty to keep asking. ABC News. Keep asking.
7: Your home of rugby. ABC Sport.
8: Do have waiting patiently on the line the CEO of the Tasmania Devils Football Club, Brendan Gale, who joins me now. Hello to you, Brendan.
9: Yeah, hello, Chris. Good to be with you.
8: Yeah, great to have you. Understand you're in the midst of a house move at the moment, Brendan. What's the bigger slog, building a new AFL club from the ground up or moving house?
9: Well, my back would suggest moving house at this stage, Chris. I'm feeling every one of my years, so we'll get through it, though.
8: Brendan, I sort of mentioned off the top, for a club without a single AFL player signed yet, the Devils are consistently the talk of the footy world, sometimes very positive, not always positive. What have you made of some recent commentary that, you know, concerns around the Devils actually entering the comp in 2028, the stadium build and things like that, a quote from one reporter, the biggest story in football that nobody's talking about?
9: Well, I think that was unilaterally decided by one reporter to be the biggest story in football, but from where I sit, we've received nothing but support, enthusiasm. You know, we've got 216,000 foundation members. Half of those reside outside of Tasmania. So there's a lot of excitement, enthusiasm and affection for the notion of the Tasmanian team in the football and sporting community more broadly. Certainly there is amongst the AFL community. Hasn't been without its challenges. You know, Andrew Dillon has been very clear and almost unequivocal as recently as this week, and his support for the team, and everything we're doing is about starting round one, 2028, the women a little later in the year in 28. So we're proceeding on that basis and have received nothing but incredible support, and we're very enthusiastic.
8: I think there's an element of sort of self-interest at play here from, you know, some rival CEOs and presidents or whoever it might be as Tasmania's entry approaches. We know that Tasmania is going to have a very, very good bite of a couple of drafts. There's going to be some, you know, significant financial support. There's a lot more happening sort of behind the scenes. Do you think clubs are just starting to get a little wary of Tasmania's entry given what it potentially means for them?
9: Oh, look, I think so, Chris, to some extent. I mean, look, it's their job. The job of leadership at football clubs is to advance the interests of their club. And and that's what they do, and that's what they should do, and that's why you have a central sort of governing body to make the right decisions at the right time without any vested interest. And so, yes, there's been, you know, widespread and deep support for a Tasmanian team going back to the issuance of the licence in 22-23. But yes, when it starts to get real, no doubt there would be some anxiety among some clubs. I mean, clearly there's well, $360 million coming to Tasmania over the next 10 years. That's money that perhaps otherwise would have been on the table to share amongst clubs and with a rapacious appetite to spend, and clearly, and perhaps more notably, are the draft kicks. I mean, it is getting real now. Our draft concessions, our list rules have been established. They're confirmed. We're in market now, Chris. You know, we're planning. We're having conversations with player agents and the like. So it's getting real, and that's going to create a bit of heartburn from time to time. And
8: I want to just clarify and get your take on some of the lines being sort of reported out of the Melbourne footy media that does, you know, dominate the landscape. And whenever, you know, things come out of that sort of bubble from Melbourne, they reverberate and permeate around the country. There's a notion that, A, playing out of existing venues for the first few seasons rather than just one is going to create some drain on the competition, and the memberships and the cost of a pie at the footy are going to go up because of Tasmania and the stadium not being ready for year one or even year two. And then, B, that the 18 club presidents have this power of veto over Tasmania, like an axe over Tasmania's head if there's problems with the stadium or club that they interpret to be too problematic. What's your interpretation or response to some of those lines?
9: Well, look, I think the first one about the availability of stadia is important to recognise. I mean, the Macquarie Point Stadium was never going to be ready by 2028. It's important. Let's just put that on the record. And so there were some complications with the delivery of that, and that's pushed delivery back to some time during 2030. By the time it's commissioned and finalised, it'll be around 2031. In the meantime, we will play at existing venues. We will play at a significantly upgraded York Park and Belrive. And those stadia are adequate to meet our needs and the needs of our supporters in the short term. Unfortunately, because of capacity constraints, people will be locked out. You know, we won't be able to get as many people into to those venues to watch, you know, this history being made as we'd like, which underlines the importance of the Macquarie Point Stadium. But they're satisfactory, the short term. Secondly, yes, the issuance of the licence was dependent upon the support of 18 club presidents, and that decision has been made. But as I said, I don't think, you know, it's like a sword of Damocles, you know, all these right of veto as it's been presented. You know, I think there's broad-based support. I think the AFL has made a decision. It's the right decision. We're already accretive to the value of the entire sort of football community, our attendances, even talent outcomes, Chris. I mean, we provided two players through the mid-season draft into the sort of the AFL talent system as well. So we won't be led in the saddle. We're going to add so much to this competition, and you know, we're really excited.
8: Hawthorn will exit Tasmania at the conclusion of next year. It's been a desire of the Devils from the get-go to have the state exclusively to itself. Are you content with how the process to get to that decision played out?
9: Well, that's not quite correct, Chris, for the record. I mean, the decision was effectively made back in 22-23 when all the planning was being put together around, you know, proving out, demonstrating sustainability of a Tasmanian football club. And there were two important conditions, and one, a stadium that could underpin, I guess, the financial platform. And secondly, because of the size and scale of the state compared to other, you know, cities around the country, having the state, a one-team state mindset was really important. That was reflected in the planning. It was reflected in the task force recommendations that, you know, Premier Gutman put forward. It was endorsed by the Carter Review. It was endorsed by 18 club presidents, and henceforth the licence was issued. So that decision was effectively made You know, there's no sort of teams contemplated beyond 2027. North Melbourne already exited. And it was always our understanding that Hawthorn would do the same. So what the AFL has done in recent weeks is to simply affirm that decision. Hawthorn saw otherwise. I think clearly their preference was to remain. It's been a very constructive arrangement for them, both on the field and commercially. And likewise, Tasmania has been very good for Hawthorn. So it's no surprise that their leadership advocated strongly, so they should. But ultimately, the AFL did make that decision, which is consistent with the first principles behind the establishment of the team.
8: Was it ever put to the club that a world might exist where Hawthorn might be able to stay on for a game or two, or have some sort of transition out, or some sort of bridge where, you know, there's a best of both worlds scenario that unfolds, or was it always going to go this way?
9: Oh, I think it was, because at the end of the day, you know, it was about sustainability. This is about sustainability of, you know, of a team that represents the entire state. It was about a sense of identity and belonging, unity around one club. It was about, because this is a very fiercely competitive competition, Chris, and we're competing against institutions of over 100 years old, you know, with incredible accumulated wealth and power. And we need the entire state to support this club to be sustainable. On top of that, clearly the government funded Hawthorn and North Melbourne to play here. And, you know, in the absence of that funding, you know, it was probably only going to go one way. So, you know, it gives us an opportunity to build a really strong, sustainable club in the north of the state, in the south of the state, in the east and the west. And, you know, we're really confident we can, you know, lift the entire state and also provide really important business and economic outcomes in the north of the state as well, because, you know, Hawthorn has served the state well, and we're acutely aware of what their needs are, and we're absolutely confident we can over-deliver.
8: Have you been surprised at some of the, I guess, the fear in Launceston and the north that they're replacing a known quantity in the Hawks with something that they might consider as an unknown regarding the Devils? How firm a guarantee can you give Northerners that the Devils will not only replace the Hawks and what they bring, but be an enhancement of what's been there for 20 years?
9: Well, firstly, I'm not surprised, Chris, because it's change. You know, and some people, you know, it creates uncertainty and anxiety. So clearly I'm not surprised. But the only guarantee we can get is in content. You know, at this stage, we'll probably, in the early years, look at playing a minimum of six games at a significantly upgraded York Park, which I think will perhaps be in the upper echelon of regional venues in the country. So, you know, they should be very proud of that venue, and we're looking forward to playing there. So, you know, we can guarantee the content. And you know, with respect, they won't be what we describe as small market teams. You know, Hawthorn have to play the big market teams in Melbourne because of the venue capacity, and you know, they need to maximise the revenues. We all understand that, but we will be playing big market, big drawing teams regularly in the north of the state. It goes without saying they'll be well supported, they'll be well attended. We're already seeing, you know, incredible record-setting attendances with our VFL team. So, you know, you don't have to paint the picture too much to think of what the future looks like for the North Estate and Hobart, for the entire state. This is going to transform Tasmania, but we don't take it for granted.
8: Six or seven games, or seven according to the Premier, or at least six, I guess we can say.
9: It'll be a minimum of six.
8: Yeah.
9: And so, look, you know, maybe it's seven, but that remains, you know, subject to AFL, Stadiums Tasmania, who don't operate at York Park, et cetera. So it'll be a minimum of six, could be seven. But look, we don't want to sort of, we're in no position to be confirming that at this stage.
8: And that's until Macquarie Point Stadium comes online, which we're expecting to be from 2031. So what about beyond that? The difficulty for people in the north will be going from six or maybe seven games a year, this bonanza of football, back to the four from 2031 onwards. How do you reconcile that with the north and make some guarantees there?
9: Well, clearly with such a significant investment in Macquarie Point, we're playing the bulk of our games there, and I'd imagine it'd be a reversal. It'd be something like seven and four, but I guess the opportunity is to make sure that we rotate, you know, some of those marquee type traditional high drawing clubs through Northern Tasmania. The stadiums will be full, Chris, which is a huge plus. Be huge visiting numbers, high value.

0: in terms of tourism, interstate visitors. So, and we don't do it because we have to. We do it because we want to, because we're a team that represents an entire state. So we want to be south, and we want to be north, and we want to be in England, and we want to be on the East Coast. I mean, that's our opportunity, and it's our challenge as well. But we look forward to embracing it.
1: There's a few clubs in the market for a senior coach now, Brendan. How do the situations at Carlton and now Essendon shape what your club is doing in the hunt for a coach?
0: Look, they don't really make any difference. If anything, Chris, it probably takes the attention away from us. I mean, it's just like it's every day there's a query, and I understand why. This is a highly consequential appointment. Look, we've had a number of discussions. I've been on the record. I've been quite open with who some of those potential people of interest are. Look, to be honest, I and we have probably got as much out of it as they have. They're just checking in and seeing where some of these people are personally, professionally. But also there's a lot to learn and pick their brains about things that have worked and their experiences. And, these are sort of formidable football people. Look, it goes without saying, I think experience and a proven track record is really important. But look, we're about to probably, accelerate those discussions. We're not going to be jumping at shadows. We're not going to be, changing our approach because of other vacancies. We'll be going about, a process, and, I think I'm confident we'll get a coach that serves us really well.
1: Is it a two-horse race, Brendan, Nathan Buckley and Ken Hinckley, or is there a third or fourth candidate there that's a genuine chance?
0: I've been open in terms of some of the people I've spoken with, but I can't provide a running commentary, Chris. It's probably getting at the pointy end and a bit a little more discreet. Suffice to say that all the people I've been speaking with are really excited by the opportunity and what Tasmania presents, which is terrific. We think this is an incredible role, a history-making role, and we really do. You're a founder and you're creating a legacy. So I think that's what I prefer to say at this stage.
1: And your footy boss, we're expecting that sort of soon or mid-year. Yeah, is there something similar. Imminent there, or could we?
0: Not imminent. I mean, these are really significant roles, Chris, and they're probably roles that, once again, they're highly consequential, and we'll take the time to make sure we get the right person. And at the moment, our VFL program is ticking along, and we've got a team behind that, and Aaron Pigeon's doing a great job with the VFL, and so there's no real rush. We just want to get the right person, but they are significant appointments.
1: Brendan, thanks so much for jumping on and having a chat. I'll let you get back to lugging and packing and taping up boxes in your house move, but appreciate your time this morning on Grandstand.
0: Thanks for the interest, Chris. All the best.
1: Brendan Gale there, the CEO of the Tasmania Devils Football Club, on all things Devils and Hawks and stadium and fixturing and coach and footy boss and everything in between. It's a fascinating period for the team.

0: inside.
1: Look, is there any better you can do on the dark web, HG? You know, I don't know anything about it, and I'd like to.
0: Ryan HG.
1: I'd like to be able to get on the dark web with my crypto.
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1: You would.
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4: Now to tennis, because this week Tennis ACT announced that they'd be rolling out free period products across ACT tennis clubs, supporting women and girls to stay active, to be confident on court, and to really break down some of those barriers for women who think, you know what, I don't think I can play that sport anymore. It's too awkward. It's too uncomfortable. Joining me in the studio for a chat about this is Megan Hara, Maha Jahaj, and Tennis ACT CEO Mark LeBroy. Good morning to all of you.
5: Morning, Hannah.
4: Hello, welcome. Now, this is a conversation that some people probably find pretty awkward to talk about. You're breaking straight through that and making it possible for women and young girls to turn up at tennis and know that they won't be left in an awkward and embarrassing situation. Let's go first to you, Megan. What inspired you to take up this project?
6: I've been with tennis for about 10 years now. And so being at that young age when you're starting to get your period and all that, it's definitely a daunting and scary thing at that time. So being able to provide the period products is just a step to make girls feel more comfortable. And especially being one of the few female coaches at my club, I'm really able to help provide that community to those girls.
4: And what's your experience been like in sport? Do you feel like other sports have been accommodating and doing this sort of thing too, or is this completely new, do you think?
6: Some sports definitely do, but I think there's more sports that don't really provide it more than the ones that do. I'm really happy that Tennis ACT has taken a step forward to make it more of a welcoming environment.
4: And sitting beside you is Maha Judge. Maha, more young girls and women feeling good about playing tennis and sport generally, that's what we want, isn't it?
7: Yeah. Absolutely, that is.
4: What has inspired you to take this up and really push it forward and get involved with Tennis ACT?
7: At the start of our project, we saw a statement from Paralympic swimmer Mon Murphy, where she said that access to period products would have prevented her from withdrawing from sport on multiple occasions. And we know that period anxiety is a real thing, and sport can be an outlet for people after a hard day or a hard week. And it's really hard to participate in that and to feel positive when you're feeling anxious about your period.
4: So as well as supplying the supplies that women are going to need, there'll be sanitary bins right across the ACT in all of the tennis courts. What was it like when you put this to Tennis ACT, Megan? What was the reaction like?
6: So we initially pitched it at a Learn to Lead program, which was for ages 14 to 18 for girls to kind of create a community and things like that. And so we'd pitched it, and Esther, who is the Women and Girls Leaders in Tennis ACT, she thought it was a really, really cool idea. And so she started putting in the works. But at our club in Kayleen Gitset Tennis, me and the club president, Emma, we were able to get period products for our own club for the time being. And it was definitely a big improvement, especially me being a coach. I didn't have to worry about it as much. I knew everything was there and all that. Then when we found out that Tennis ACT is bringing it in as a proper thing, it was very, very good. It felt like I was finally giving back to the community.
4: And Mark LeBroy, CEO of Tennis ACT, is sitting beside you. What have you seen of women's participation rates here in Canberra as girls reach their teenage years?
5: We certainly do see a drop-off through the teenage years. So it's something that we're looking at a range of different opportunities to address to keep girls and women playing tennis through teens and early 20s. And the work and the project that Megan and Miha raised, you know, it was almost shocking that we weren't that forward and progressive. And so it was definitely a no-brainer for Tennis ACT to get on board and support this and be a part of the program. And it's lovely to have wonderful ideas come from our youth in the teen space, because, you know, sometimes we think we know what's going on, but it's better to have it come from the teens themselves.
4: And Miha, what do you think the reaction's been like from clubs? Have you heard people talking about this, and what have people been saying?
7: When we proposed this project to our club, the reaction was very positive. Everyone was on board immediately, and it just felt so straightforward. The reaction's been very positive from everyone.
4: And Mark, have all the clubs jumped on board right away? There's been no opposition to this move?
5: No, I think everyone realised in the moment that we talked about it, they're like, oh, how did we miss this? So I think everyone was just straight on board. And again, they all acknowledged the work of the girls and the ideation they came up with to say, hey, let's try and solve this problem.
4: If you've just tuned in on Canberra Grandstand, we're chatting with Megan Hara, Miha Judge and Mark LeBroy from Tennis ACT. They're just really knocking out as many barriers as possible for women to get involved in sport. So if you turn up now at any of the tennis courts across the ACT, the clubs will have free sanitary products, sanitary bins, making it possible for women to get involved in sport. Congratulations to you all for making this so normal. It should be part of every sport that's the case, isn't it? And we are ticking up to news time, but just finally to you, Megan, you must be really proud to be able to say, you know what, we're getting more women into sport.
6: Yeah, I'm very happy to hear it. It's one of the reasons why I wanted to become a coach, is to be able to give back to the girls and the women in the community.
4: Well, thank you all for popping in this morning. Hopefully other sports are listening and thinking, you know what, that's something we need to do. Good on you for popping in.
5: Thanks, Hannah.
6: Thank you.

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4: To basketball now, and the UC Capitals announced this week that Isabel Palmer has committed to the club on a 2-year contract. Izzy grew up in Newcastle before moving to Canberra to join the Centre of Excellence program. And this is great news. Paul Gorris, UC Capitals coach, joins me. Good morning to you, Paul.
5: Good morning, Hannah. How are you?
4: I'm very well. It's great to have you on the radio at this time of year. The winter months is a time of great productivity for you, I know, putting the roster together. Tell us about bringing Izzy to the team and what drew you to her.
5: Yeah, I guess I knew Izzy from her Centre of Excellence days. So being here in Canberra, got to watch her play a lot at the Centre of Excellence and get to see her practice there. And over her time of playing college basketball, had kept an eye on her career, and she was always, as a junior player playing for like New South Wales and at National Junior Championships, was always one of the best players like in her age group, and just has a great presence around about herself, a really high IQ, great basketball player. And I think to tap it off, like everybody that you talk to just loves the person that she is. And I guess those things kind of like, you want good people, but you also want good basketball players. And so she ticked a lot of boxes for us moving forward that I think that she's going to come in and really create a great career for herself in the WNBL.
4: You've mentioned she spent years in the US college system with Texas and Utah universities. She's back here to play in the WNBL and the NBL 1-2. What do you think makes her want to come back and play in the Australian tournament?
5: I guess it's like anything after college finishes, as I think for most of the Australian players, WNBL is next on their list. And so

0: her coming back, and I know she had some injuries and some concussion that she had to deal with, but now back in and playing full-time basketball in NBL 1 up in Sunshine Coast, you can see that she's back to full fitness and loving and enjoying playing again. And so obviously they want to test themselves in the best competition in Australia. And so being able to come back and play WNBL, I definitely know that that was one of her goals.
1: You're in the thick of building the roster. How close are you to having a full roster for the Capitals? I know it's a huge job.
0: Yes, it is. We're getting closer by the day. Obviously, being really deliberate about, you know, the recruitment style, and obviously there's not an exact science to it, I don't think, but it's trying to like fit the pieces that you need, position wise, skill wise, and then obviously fill the gaps that you have with import spots as well. And so, with that in place, is trying to get our Australian, you know, signing and contingent locked away, so then we can then focus on what areas or what kind of players we need in those import spots from the States or from around the world.
1: And it's not always about the pay offer, is it? It's for players sometimes the opportunity to relocate or to play alongside some of their mates. How much goes into luring the domino effect? So if you know that there's one player that's looking to play with another, how do you go about that?
0: For sure. It's like, I think I speak to players about this all the time. You know, when either I'm recruiting them to come here, or players that we've currently got on contracts or out of contracts, is I firmly believe that at different stages of their career, they're going to make different decisions based on what's important at that time. And I think the point that you made, whether that's playing with a certain teammate that they want to play with, or a friend, or it's a certain opportunity, or a different city that they want to be in, or playing for a certain coach, I think all those factors go into people making decisions. And I think that over the course of people's careers, they make different decisions based on what's important at that time. And so I don't think it just becomes like, you know, we got someone like Amy Atwell just because she wanted to change, like, out of Perth and wanted something like different, and then the Caps was a good fit. So I think at times you win some and you lose some, but it's also like based on, I think, what the player really wants at that point of their career.
1: And for players like Jade Melbourne, who have signed in the US, the world is their oyster. How attractive is the WNBL to those players that are already have an expanded season in the US?
0: Yeah, I think for all of them, it's the lure of like playing back at home is definitely a high priority. They love playing in Australia and being home. But also, as they get, I guess, more exposure being in the WNBA, is then come offers in Europe and China. And so there's a whole lot of other can of worms that open up and opportunities that open up for them from a financial standpoint as well. It makes it difficult, I think, that in the future, trying to keep players back to the WNBL. But also as the WNBA expands the amount of teams, it's the number of games expands too. So their season is going to continually get to go longer than what it is right now.
1: UC Capitals coach Paul Gorris is putting together the roster for the team in this upcoming season. And Paul, we've been hearing murmurs, rumours perhaps, of the WNBL considering moving our Australian season to winter. Is there any truth in these reports?
0: I've heard those rumours too, to be honest, and I don't know that. I think that's at a higher level than my pay grade to worry about. But obviously I think the league's always like looking to expand, grow, how they make things different. And obviously one of those things could very well be on the table of like looking to move it to a winter season. To be honest, like as I said, like I don't really know, but I'm sure that I guess Justin Nelson and the group at the WNBL are always like looking at ways to improve and grow the WNBL and the league. And so if that is on the table, it's on the table. But I haven't had confirmation that that's actually being discussed.
1: But gee, that'd be a headache here in Canberra, given that in the winter months, the ice hockey's being played at the AIS Arena. News this week that the next ACT budget will include $37 million to expand Belconnen Basketball Stadium. That could be a welcome thing too, 1,800 spectators. But is that big enough if we were to play the Caps at the Belconnen Basketball Stadium?
0: Yeah, I think I was speaking to our general manager about that last week and like this week, that obviously if there was a move back to winter, that we wouldn't support it just purely because of venue availability, and great news for basketball ACT to have that, you know.

0: three court extension and a show call. But to be honest, I don't think it'd be big enough for the crowds that we want to get, especially, you know, in a playoff like series. We packed that out and we had a sold out game last season. And so I don't think that the new stadium at Basketball ACT would fit the amount of people that we need.
1: Paul Gorris, just finally, at what point do you start feeling comfortable that you've got the core pieces of the squad in place? Is there a couple of key signings that you're waiting on before you can really just sit back and feel good about things?
0: Yeah, I think I'll feel comfortable when we have all 10 players signed. You know, because to me, everyone is important in their role and where they fit in the team. And so even like just, you know, from a standpoint, you've got your first five signed, it's still, there's other important pieces that go along to making a successful like team. And so I think once we've got the full 10 signed, that's when I'll breathe a sigh of relief and have a bit of a break.
1: Paul Gorris, thanks for joining us on Grandstand this morning.
0: Thanks, Hannah. Thanks for having me.
1: UC Capitals basketball coach Paul Gorris there.

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1: Doesn't matter how well you think you know Australia and the outback, it's going to catch you off guard. And if you're not prepared, it's going to get you.
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3: Ronda Rousey is an Olympic medalist in judo, a former UFC bantamweight champion and a two-time WWE SmackDown champion, among other things. Ronda, you're coming out of retirement for an MMA bout with Gina Carano to be screened on Netflix in LA on May 16. Your last UFC fight was almost a decade ago. Why are you coming back?
4: I think that this weirdly was the perfect time. I was 9 months pregnant when I got this bright idea, and I saw a video of Gina that after she got canceled, she was just really not healthy and not looking good. And I'd seen that after Mike Tyson came back at nearly 60 and was the most viewed combat sport event headliner of all time, I knew that there was something that me and Gina had that would be huge. And the story between us, you know, like me 9 months pregnant, her where she was at, us like reclaiming our bodily identities, us both having a redemption story, and just the combination of us two being a dream fight and being able to rewrite our endings in the sport together, it just seemed like a no-brainer. And that this was the time that it was meant to happen. And it just started out as just that. And then it's kind of snowballed into being something that is changing the entire industry of MMA and has brought MMA to Netflix and has brought MVP into MMA. And we've created a card that is, a triple headliner that is stacked from top to bottom, a fight card that is really like my dream fight card that I was able to construct and be part of making as a partner with MVP and Netflix. So it's definitely snowballed into something much more than what I thought it would be.
3: You've been, out of the game professionally for a little while, as I say, and, in that time you've had two kids and, you came up with this idea at 9 months pregnant. So do you still feel, I guess, the burning desire to get into the octagon or hexagon, as it will be in this case, and that desire to compete that you felt 10, 15 years ago, or is that something you've almost had to like switch on again in the lead up to this?
4: It was something that was off entirely until Gina switched it on, until that moment that I was suddenly like, this needs to happen again. And there were a couple of things that led into that. I started like teaching judo and getting back on the mat again. But it was that moment that just ignited it in me. And I think that's what I was missing, towards the end of my MMA career, is I just didn't want to be there anymore. And I was just dragging myself into the arena for other reasons outside of myself. And it was in that moment that I wanted to get back in there for me. And that's something that I feel like was stolen from me in a way, and that I finally got back, and this is my chance to really, change all of those prior associations and make this thing mine again.
3: How has it changed your approach to either preparing for the fight or the promotion of the fight? The fact that you're, as you say, like reclaiming this for yourself, has it changed your approach at all?
4: Yeah, definitely. Because I think before it was just everything was result based, and the experience be damned. And this time it's been all about the experience and making it the best experience possible, which is incidentally led me to the best results and the best output that I could possibly have. And I finally realized that I'd been going about it backwards all along. But, better late than ever, I guess. I get to have my dream camp.
3: Is it a one-off, or can fans really start to get excited that you might fight? I know that you've said if this demands a trilogy, that there, if something happens in this fight that, demands a rematch between you and Gina, is that the only other fight that you'd, consider?
4: Yeah, that's it. I've had such beautiful babies, and I just need to have more if I can, and I just can't be taking any more detours. I have to get to business. So that's what we want to do and try to do as a family, and fingers crossed, hopefully it works out for us.
3: You've spoken previously about sort of not feeling welcome back at UFC events and that you feel like, you'd be booed if you went back into that arena. It's possibly not the best relationship between you and that organization. If you could go back 15 years to 2011 before you'd set foot in a UFC octagon, what would you tell yourself? Would you do it all again?
4: Oh yeah, and I wouldn't tell myself anything because I needed to encounter everything that I did when I did and learn.

0: What I did, how I did. And I'm very much, a believer that everything happens for a reason at the time it happens, exactly with the knowledge that you have. So I wouldn't want to be creating any butterfly effects and and altering anything.
1: How do you reflect on your time in the UFC, I guess more broadly? Do you have fond memories or have they been somewhat soured?
0: I think they were soured just by I think the experience training. I like in the gym, I kind of it was more of in hindsight, I was kind of like a really toxic environment, and enjoying training was never a priority. And I think I was just chronically overly trained and overly stressed out, and my experience ha should have been more of a priority. And so that's something that we're remedying this time, because I kind of hated that I would look back and just kind of feel anxious, and tired, and I wanted to change that. And that's what a big motivator of you know what, I'm gonna come back and I'm gonna train and do everything my way and exactly the way that I want to do it. I want the fight of my dreams. I want the camp of my dreams. And I'm gonna reclaim that love for that sport that I adore. And that's what I've been able to do with this.
1: As you say, you've been quite vocal about the way that the UFC treats their fighters, they're sort of almost the forgotten element of the whole show. And you're keen to get into the promoter side of things, and this card has been a really good example. You've set a $40,000 minimum pay for all fighters on this card at this event. If you were the Dana White of MMA, what would you be doing differently to what they're doing, considering also that making profits is still important?
0: Well, that's the thing. Dana's no longer in charge, and I think he's gets a lot of the blame sh like sh shifted onto him when he sh it's done on him. He sold his ownership in the company. He works for the company. He works for the TKO Group. He is contractually obligated to maximize shareholder value, and if he isn't doing that, if he isn't trying to extract as much money from the fighters as possible, then the shareholders can sue him. And so he's really in an impossible situation right now. And I do not envy him.
1: This is an Australian podcast, Rhonda, and the only time you've fought here was your first ever career loss in the UFC, and I'm sorry to bring that up, but I wonder if you have any memories of that time, and do you remember how it felt going into it? And I guess, was there a realization after that fight that the end was maybe closer than you thought? Was your second last fight in that industry?
0: Well, I was just came off the Betch-Koya fight, and I was so worn out and so tired and so looking forward to a break when Dana called me and asked me to step in as the headliner. And because I was over his hand or something and fell out. And so I was really kind of forced to be in that fight card and sooner, to fight again sooner than I wanted. I was really, really worn out. I'd been, fighting more active than any champion, and been doing more press and more traveling, and I just honestly just was didn't want to be there. I was getting the pressure to sell out, Etihad Stadium, the biggest stadium in the Southern Hemisphere, and in a country that I wasn't from, and I was constantly having to go to Australia and back to promote it, whereas my opponent was able to sit comfortably at home giving radio interviews, because no one wanted to talk to her. And I was just so worn out, and I'd been.

0: I was done because of it. And luckily, when I came back for this fight, Dana sent me to the Cleveland Clinic to get checked out by, some of the best neurologists in the world. And I was actually able to get a positive diagnosis for what I've been dealing with and medication. And it's really been life-changing for me. But at that time, I felt like, that I wouldn't be able to fight anymore. And I was devastated.
1: We hope to welcome you back one day to Australian shores. You'd be more than welcome, and we'll create some happier memories than that for you.
0: Oh, I came back for WWE and I performed in the exact same stadium. They put me in the exact same hotel room. Oh yeah. I had my return exactly the same way. It was almost comical how similar it was. And
1: You?
0: it was actually an incredible experience. I had a great time.
1: Well, we're so glad to hear you have positive memories of Australia, and we hope to see you back on our shores at some point soon. All the best against Gina Carano on May 16th. Thanks so much for your time today, Rhonda.
0: Thank you.
2: Lodging on the blind side.
3: 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Who the hell is rooting King? 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

0: ABC News. Good morning, I'm Eliza Getzey. Australia, the UK and the US have confirmed they're collaborating to develop underwater drones under the AUKUS Defence Pact. The announcement, made on the sidelines of a Singapore summit, comes under the deal's Pillar 2, which focuses on developing advanced defence technology. The cost of the new drones is unclear. Defence Minister Richard Marles says the new technology will provide additional military capabilities.
1: We are announcing today the first signature project under Pillar 2, which will see all three countries invest in the development of cutting-edge payloads and enabling systems for uncrewed undersea vehicles, is a momentous occasion in what is the AUKUS journey.
0: Four men rescued from a flooded cave in central Laos are reported to be in good spirits after being trapped for more than a week. Heavy rain and landslides trapped the men while they were looking for gold last week. One of them was rescued on Friday, while the other four made their way out yesterday afternoon after pumps lowered the flood level. South Australian cave diver Josh Richards went to join the rescue effort. He says everyone is now reflecting on the ordeal.
2: They're pretty happy. I think everyone's very relieved. That's the overwhelming sense here is relief. The peak of excitement has passed now that we know that the four of them are out and that they're healthy. I think everyone's starting to finally take a very well-earned and deep breath.
0: Health authorities in Brazil are investigating a suspected case of Ebola reported in Sao Paulo state. Authorities say a man from the Democratic Republic of the Congo presented with a fever after recently visiting the African country, which is experiencing an Ebola outbreak. The patient is now in isolation at a hospital specialising in the care of suspected or confirmed cases of the disease. Back home, the federal government says nearly 300,000 households have been locked out of home ownership as a result of the current capital gains tax discount as it spruiks its budget changes. Isabella Tolhurst explains.
3: Since the capital gains discount was introduced in 1999, the government says the home ownership rate has fallen by 3%. They say it means 280,000 more households would have owned homes had the tax settings remained the same. The rate in home ownership fell even more for young people by 7% for people aged 25 to 34. The government says it's part of why it's decided to remove the flat 50% CGT discount and replace it with one linked to inflation. Treasurer Jim Chalmers says the government knows housing supply is key, but says tax policy plays an important role in ownership rates too.
0: A young boy remains in a critical condition after being injured in a mid-air crash at a motocross event in Victoria's West. Details from Yvette Gray.
4: The 14-year-old boy was critically injured yesterday during the Junior Victorian Motocross Championships at Doohan near Horsham. The Horsham Motorcycle Club says it believes the teenager was injured when his bike collided with another motorcycle after completing a jump on the track. A specialist air ambulance helicopter was sent to the track along with paramedic crews on the ground. The boy was flown to the Royal Children's Hospital. The hospital has confirmed this morning that the boy remains in a critical condition.

0: The Victorian Junior State titles are being held at the track this weekend.
1: In Western Australia, there are calls for state MPs to get an extra allowance to pay for home security. Political reporter Kane Burke has more.
2: Threats against public officials around the country have been rising in recent years, and in February, police charged a man with allegedly planning a terrorist attack on the state's parliament. National's MP Lachlan Hunter says the Independent Salaries and Allowances Tribunal, which sets politicians' pay, should consider how it can support MPs' safety.
3: We need to ensure that members of parliament and people in public office are adequately protected.
2: Presiding officers of the parliament speaker, Stephen Price and President Alana Clossy say MPs have been increasingly raising concerns about their safety. They've written to the tribunal to request a determination due to be handed down next month, include money for politicians' home security.
1: Brisbane's Victoria Park will close to the public from midnight tonight as protests continue over the planned Olympic Stadium. The site will fall under the control of the Games Infrastructure Authority from Monday, with works on the $3.6 billion project set to begin soon after. Activists have remained camped in the park this weekend, despite police efforts to move them on Friday. Protesters say the area should be protected due to its Indigenous heritage and significance. And you're up to date with the latest from ABC News.
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7: The very first State of Origin series I ever went to was in 1986, and it was the very first time New South Wales won a series 3-0. Coached by the late Ron Willey, the Blues won the opening game at the Old Lang Park 22-16, game two at the SCG 24-20, and completed the series clean sweep in Brisbane 18-16. It was a great series. One player to feature in the Blues' triumph was one of my personal favourites, Chris Mortimer, a legend at Canterbury Bankstown with his family. The winner of three premierships, he played alongside the Bulldogs with his brothers, Steve and Peter, for the longest of times. And he finished his career with three very productive years at Penrith. The last game in Australia was the 1990 Grand Final for Penrith against Canberra. They called him Louis, played nine Origin games for New South Wales, a test against Papua New Guinea in 1986, and represented New South Wales country proudly five times. Let's talk about the 86 winning series with Chris Mortimer. Welcome, mate. How are you?
8: Hey, Andrew. Going good, mate. Thanks.
7: Great to catch up. That was a remarkable series, and it came at a time where you personally and your teammates at Canterbury were in a real purple patch, weren't you? You'd won the comp in 84 and 85. You ultimately lost to Parramatta in 86, but those few years must have been fantastic.
8: It was, mate. Very special. I was so lucky to taste that so young in my career. Like when I first came down to Sydney from Wagga, I got to play in the 79 grand final against St George, you know, and I was only 18. And I got to taste that, knew where we needed to be towards the end of the season. And from then on, 1980, 84, 5 and 6, and then 1990, it was just a great experience for me, mate. Certainly played alongside and against some wonderful footballers.
7: Yeah, well, that's true. And I'm going to ask you about a few of those as we go along. You played as well for a couple of really tough men and tough coaches. I'm talking mainly about Warren Ryan at Canterbury and then Ron Willey at Origin level. What was the late Ron Willey like?
8: Mate, I had a lot of time for Ronnie. He's out of the old book.
7: Yeah.
8: Straight shooter. probably too straight. The game changed a little bit as time went on, because back in those days, mate, you used to be able to get away with a hell of a lot more than what they do today. And one a method of Ronnie's part of winning a game was to virtually knock out your opponent.
7: If you can't beat him, beat him.
8: which is not right, you know, but we've certainly headed in the right direction. But it was brutal back then, mate. You had to have eyes in the back of your head.
7: Well, there was a story. I don't know whether it's part myth, part truth, or all truth. that when he went for a coaching gig, might have even been at Newcastle, he was asked, Ronnie, just give us an insight to your tactics. If your team kicks off, what do you do? How do you approach it? He's like, we bash them. Oh, what have you received the kickoff? We bash them. That was the old school name. He was obviously better than that, but he had a great, great record. The New South Wales women's team in next Thursday night, Louis, is bidding to become the first Blues team, men or women, to win a series 3-0 since the year 2000. That's how rare and tough it is. And normally you don't describe a series whitewash as being great, but that series in 86 was different. That was three great games, wasn't it?
8: Look, it is, you know, and it's kind of natural to an extent that you kind of drop off. If you've won the series, you've done your lap of honour and everything, you've won the series, and the third game comes along, it's likely that you ease back a little bit. But you know what? Not in those games. Never in those games, because it means so much to so many people, and you're representing so many people. So, no, it's a very, very special arena, Andrew.
7: Yeah, I do kind of laugh when people say, oh, it's a dead rubber, don't worry about it. Like, go and ask the players what they think about it. There's no such thing to them. So take us to game one at Lang Park, Chris. First of all, what was it like to play at that famous old ground?
8: Oh, look, I got to remember, first of all, back in 1984, I remember the series had already been won, and my brother Stephen had played in the previous couple of games, and I know there were a few Parramatta boys dropped out of it because it was kind of a dead rubber at the end of the day. Well, Peter Moore, the old bullfrog, yeah, our boss at Canterbury, was the manager at the time, and Stephen pleaded with Bullfrog. He had a meeting with him. He said, look, we can beat these buggers. I hate this. He had some bad experiences back in his early days against Queensland, and a part of his career that he certainly focused on was beating Queensland. So anyway, now he said, Bullfrog, we can't meet. We can't play against each other of a Saturday and a Sunday, punch the crap out of each other, meet on Monday, have a training run, play Queensland on Wednesday. We can't do that. We have to go into camp. We have to get to know each other. You know what? And he even said, we've got to love each other. I remember him telling me that, and I thought to myself, that sounds a bit weird. Like, how could I possibly love Blocker or
7: a Mick Cronin or a Zip Zip?
8: Yeah, or a cunning little Lebanese hooker or, you know. But you know what? He was dead right. He was dead right. You got to come together. And we loved each other back then, and mate, and still do, because of what we've tasted and the success that we've had. But anyway, that's what you got to have. That's what you got to have. You got to come in. You got to be close. It's like a world war.
7: Chris, we're a few days out, mate. You're getting me fired up. I'm ready. I'm ready to rumble now. But that game, that first game, you won it 20-16, and that was the famous Origin debut for Blues hooker Roy Simmons, who scored a try, was man of the match. It would never have happened today because he was concussed, but he was mighty for over that 80 minutes. And Chris Mortimer scored his one and only Origin try. Tell us about that.
8: Oh, I hardly remember it.
7: Come on.
8: I don't know, mate, but I just know. I just know that every bloke that ran onto the field there had the same thought in mind, and you'd be embarrassed if you ever made a mistake. So we're all killing for each other. You know, it was just a wonderful feeling, great to experience it.
7: So confidence must have been pretty high then, heading to the SCG. Queensland also battling all sorts of injuries. A then Origin record crowd of 40,707. Wally Lewis looked like he was going to steer Queensland to another famous victory before man of the match Peter Stirling and Brett Kenny. They really took over. What are your main memories from that night and clinching the series?
8: Mate, Parramatta, they dominated in that era. But I, Stirlo, Wagga boy, like I grew up with him, and wonderful, wonderful footballer and a great statistician. Like he just knew where to how to win a game. And Brett Kenny, like I was so lucky to be able to play alongside him, mate. He was a huge part of the success of that 86 side. Some of the things he did, you ask Wally, like Wally knows, you know, and He'd say exactly the same thing. He just had this unique ability to be

0: be able to do things other people couldn't. A bit like my brother Stephen, actually.
1: Yes.
0: But they were hungry as well, and pointed us in the right direction, being the Harves.
1: Because, I mean, this is where you talk about getting together, getting to know these people. This was right in the middle of the Canterbury-Parramatta huge rivalry. And I'm talking playing grand finals against each other. Mortimer and Farrer against Ella and Cronin was one of my favourite things of all time growing up as a Bulldogs fan. Did it take extra time against these guys to embrace them as people? And you talk glowingly about how great they were. You knew that playing against them. It must have been different playing with them.
0: Well, it's a different story when you run onto the field. They want what you want, and it's up to you whether you let them have it. But you know what? I'm still in awe of Mick Cronin. What a wonderful man,
1: yeah,
0: on and off the field, and what I learned from him on the field, you know, has certainly helped my career, mate. Well, and Zipper, the same bloke, Stevie Ella, all had their own little attributes to winning a game, and like look at them, Eric Groth, you know, all of them right through was a wonderful side, and some of those battles that we used to have at Belmore Oval and out at Cumberland were just brutal, but they off the field good blokes, more importantly, you know, but on the field's a different story, mate, you know that.
1: So game three, how determined were you to, as a team, to finish the job, do it, you know, clean, 3-0, especially up there?
0: Well, you just put your head down and get stuck into it, don't you? Like, as I just said, you're down at the bloke opposite you. Gene Miles and Mal Meninga, they were a bloody handful. So I think Snoz, Mick O'Connor was next to me, you know, mate. He was, yes, such a good footballer as well. He just did things other blokes couldn't. But we knew what we were up against and knew what we had to do to contribute to the side's win, as all the rest of the team did. So it was great. We were close-knit, like I said. As Stephen said to me once, Louis, you've got to love each other. You really do. And I thought, you know, he's dead right. That's how close you got to be.
1: Well, that, I don't know how clearly you remember it all, bearing in mind 40 years ago, but that first half was one of the all-time greats. And I urge anyone to watch it on YouTube, especially younger listeners. It was 16 all at halftime. It was some of the most scintillating footy you'll ever see. And in the end, New South Wales won 18-16. How would you and your style of play, Chris, fit into rugby league's 2026 version?
0: Well, I'd have to do a hell of a few more kilometres, I think, mate. I know they've got different methods of training. You know, short stints. We used to run around Coogee. I remember Dave Cooper, our old conditioner, run around Coogee, and he certainly got us fit though. But how today? Like look at them. Look at the build on them. Like they all look like weightlifters when you see around the dressing sheds. But mate, more importantly, it's between your ears, how hungry you are and how you can contribute and how humble you are and be prepared to listen. I just, you got to pick the right blokes in Origin. Origin's a different game. And if you get a mob of humble blokes that are prepared to kill for each other, you've got to have a little bit of mongrel in you. I know, like Blocker and Wally Wynn and a few of them. That certainly helps, you know, and remember where you come from. Most important, mate, you know, who you're representing. That helps win Origin games.
1: Well, look, the modern player may have the build, but you and your family have the nicknames Louis, Turvey and Parrot. That's very hard to beat as a trifecta. Hey, Chris Mortimer, love you and your family, mate. So enjoyable to catch up with you and reminisce about 1986. It was an historic moment, first clean sweep of a series for New South Wales. Thanks for revisiting it today, mate. Good to catch up.
0: Thank you, Andrew. Good to talk to you, mate.
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3: Well, we've been looking back on Cronulla Sutherland's one and so far only premiership win 10 years ago, breaking the drought to win the 2016 premiership with that thrilling 14-12 win over Melbourne in the grand final. And over the last few weeks, I've spoken with Chris Hyington, Jared Beale, and last Sunday was James Maloney. Today on the line is, he must have been one of the most exciting players ever to watch in rugby league. He came up as a 5'8" or half. He starred for the Sharks at fullback. And this bloke, who was born in Darwin, burst onto the scene playing under-20s for Canterbury. Do you remember this? I think he was 18 when he signed with the Bulldogs. And in 26 games at that level, he scored 38 tries. He kicked 93 goals and scored 340 points in 26 games. Canterbury coach Steve Folks finally picked him to make his first grade debut in 2008. But not until round 20, that may have been the week Sonny Bill Williams walked out on the club in the middle of the night. He played six times for the Indigenous All-Stars, and he was one of the, he was the first try scorer in the 2016 grand final. Yes, from a brilliant scrum play. His name is Ben Barber, and he's on the line. Appreciate your time, Ben. How are you going?
4: Yeah, not too bad, mate. Thanks for getting me on.
3: No, pleasure. You're up in Mackay. Is it right you only stopped playing last year?
4: Yeah, I'm retired now. I'm actually down at my local club, South Mackay, actually doing a little bit of a clean-up at the moment, trying to clean the dressing sets out and getting ready for the year.
3: Because you're coaching, right?
4: Yeah, I took over the coaching role now, so there's a little bit more that comes with it, and looking after the place and not just putting the boots on, so something different.
3: So it's a bit different at NRL level too, where you've got to clean out the sheds. Is that a responsibility you're looking forward to for the year?
4: Oh, mate, I'm more so worried about the committee meetings I've got to turn up. I thought coaching was just turning up on a Sunday and telling some blokes what to do.
3: Yeah, it's going to be different.
4: It's been great. So, yeah, I've been something new and fresh for me, so I'm enjoying it.
3: What drew you to Sydney back as a teenager that led you to signing with Canterbury?
4: Oh, I think just opportunity. I almost sort of gave up hope there for a little bit. A lot of my good friends were sort of connected to clubs at 15, 16, and when I got the chance, I actually seen him the other day, Benny Anderson, in Mackay again, and he obviously relation to Chris, and got in a bit of contact. I was playing pretty good up here, and I got an opportunity. Now I tried to make the most of it, and obviously worked out in my favour a little bit.
3: As I mentioned in the intro, I do remember fondly the excitement of you playing under-20s for Canterbury, and you're scoring all those tries much better, almost two tries a game. It seemed like it was too easy for you. So you seem to adapt to Sydney life pretty well?
4: Yeah, I think obviously I'm playing the local A-grade comp up here as a 17-year-old. Obviously put me in a good space, and probably put me a few levels ahead of some of the

0: Did I remember that correctly, Benny, that you were called into the Bulldogs team for your first grade debut the same week as Sonny Bill left?
1: Yeah. And that's a funny story that I always tell everyone. I was actually shopping and I seen him at training, and then it came over the radio while I was in Belmore somewhere and in the Woolworths there, and that Sonny Bill had left the country, and I thought it was a bit of a hoax. And, by the time I got home, it was national news. So, yeah, that was the week.
0: Wow. I remember being on air in Canberra at Canberra Stadium when all of that unfolded. And I think Todd Greenberg was your CEO at Canterbury at the time. We had him on, and it was no one could believe what was going on. So that was against the Dragons, right, your first game?
1: Yeah, I debuted against the Dragons. I think we got a hide in that night, like 30-something to nil. So not one I want to remember, but obviously was a great one for me to get the chance to debut finally.
0: Your first full year in the NRL is 2010, but I want to get to 2012. You were playing actually in Mackay, right, against Melbourne. I'm sure that was the debut game of Dale Finucane and Josh Jackson when they were both at Canterbury. But you set up the try of the year that was finished off by Josh Morris. Tell us about that one.
1: Oh, yes. Obviously, it was a great day for myself and opportunity for me to come back and play in front of my family and friends. But that's probably the day I believed in football gods. A lot of stuff went my way that day, and I was just lucky enough that I got to do it in front of, again, my family, friends, my grandparents and everyone above sort of thing. So, someone was on my side that day. I definitely know that.
0: Now, you're being very humble, Ben. So I'm going to mention some things that happened in that play, and you tell me if I'm wrong. It was a 109-metre try that you ran 70 metres?
1: Yeah. 60, 70 metres, yeah.
0: You broke six tackles?
1: Yeah, copped one across the chin, I think, from... I can't remember who it was, but yeah, caught one. So,
0: and
1: yeah.
0: Then you put in a centering kick for Josh Morris to score.
1: Yeah, and then the teammates I had at the time, especially J-Moz, I think we put a few on for each other all year. So he's probably one of the best finishers in the game at that time. And yeah, it was easy to just put the ball out there somewhere, and I knew he was going to get it.
0: Special guest this afternoon is Ben Barber. We're going to get onto the Cronulla 2016 Premiership win in a moment. You played for the Broncos in Brisbane in 2014 and played all 25 games, but that was it. How did you end up at Cronulla Shark in 2015?

0: no hate on him. At least he was open and honest. And in the space of half an hour and then a couple of days, there was a phone call from my manager to meet up with Flenno. And, the rest is history. I'd signed to go back. And obviously, Flenno had a good spiel and speech with who the guys were there. Obviously, telling me that Mickey Ennis had already signed. So it was a no-brainer for myself.
1: Yeah, I know, talking to Hino a few weeks ago, Chris Hyington, he was a signing at Cronulla. There must have been a tremendous buzz that something special was building there.
0: Yeah, definitely. I think it was just about getting the right mix and then getting it all together. Obviously, the first year I was there didn't actually go to plan as well. I was sort of trying to play in the halves and, again, trying to find my way again. And it's funny how the world works, that things seem to fall in place. And I think that year was just a great mix of a lot of experience and a lot of youth, and it seemed to work together. And as a crew, we got on like a house on fire. I'm pretty sure Lou will tell you. Whether you're the Gal or you were Val Holmes at 18, like we were all best mates. And that goes a long way to get us home that year.
1: Benny, every time I'm in a chat about Cronulla 2016, the phrase you just used always comes up. It really was a great blend of youth and experience, wasn't it?
0: Yeah, definitely. And as I said, you can somehow find things to make excuses about, but I don't know what it was. Like I think you said, I think we all believed and could see what could possibly happen. And, I was sort of in the middle sort of thing, obviously having a couple of seasons on my belt, but the younger guys are coming through at the time, like Val and Bertie and Fecky and Vitali and all these guys, it was just a great mixture and it just seemed to work out really, really well.
1: You played plenty of footy in the halves and had great success there. I loved you as a fullback, and that's where we saw you in the 2016 grand final. You had a great year there for the Sharkies. It seemed to be able to bring out the best of you, and you know, even talking to Louis over the years, the ability that you had to chime in at the right time really helped Cronulla in 2016. Did you enjoy that role?
0: Oh, yeah, definitely.

0: after our first sort of couple of losses, we went on a bit of a run there, and somehow we still finished up in third that year. And
1: we
0: got home in the end, so that's all the only thing that counts.
1: Yeah, well, I've spoken to previous guests about that incredible finals win over Canberra. In Canberra, then you knocked over the Cowboys, you're into the GF. Now, quarter of an hour into the game, the Sharks have a scrum feed close to the Melbourne goal line. What happened next?
0: Oh, at the trick play.
1: Yes.
0: Love
1: this.
0: I've seen a couple of podcasts and all that sort of stuff. I like to watch and tell stories to my friends and everyone up here that I think it only worked because the only one that knew what was going on was actually me and Gal. So if you really ever take the time to break it all down, you can see no one actually knew apart from me and Gal that was going to happen. And I think that's what gave it away and why it actually worked because...
1: Wow.
0: I think some of these other guys didn't even know that it was going on. It's crazy. Obviously, I've seen Jimmy Maloney and Wado sort of rubbish it down. They rubbished it all week, and for it to come off in a grand final, it was, pretty fun. Pretty exciting. So.
1: I'm sure Louis told me that any time that was practiced at training, it never worked. Yet there on grand final, it's Gal only.
0: Yeah, we did it during the year, and I think I got towed up a couple of times. So, as I said, whoever thought about it might have been Freno to actually do it in the grand final, or maybe it's a genius work from himself.
1: So what was the signal you had with Gal that we're going to do it and we're going to do it now?
0: I think it was just his big head just giving me the nod.
1: Hard to miss?
0: He gave me the nod, and obviously, I was back in back row, and then Louis had to go to the front row, so that, I think if you were smart enough, you should have knew that that's not where I normally pack in, so... I'm just lucky enough that no one held on to anyone, and I was able to open up the account for us.
1: What a great story! Tell us your memories, Benny, of that last play where it looked for the world like Melbourne was going to score but didn't.
0: I've got some funny stories. I still remember when we kicked it out and at the scrum, I told Val and Bertie, just two young guys that the most eagerest and will do anything for the club, not to overchase and follow. And if you ever watch the videotape, they stay back, they don't keep pushing up, and then when the ball comes to the right, they're actually nearly behind me, them two, just not understanding, not realising that they didn't have to do that. But I think that sort of like solidified our side that year, that we would do anything for each other. And if you watch it and how we scrambled and chased and when Melbourne went one way and then went back the other way, we all found our line. At that moment, you sort of knew you were home because we were doing anything and everything to not let that one slip.
1: Remember calling that try, Benny? I've got many memories of that one, not try, sorry, but the way you guys thwarted Melbourne at the end there. And there was such a sense of history being on the table with this one play because at some point in it, you thought Melbourne has to score, but you guys remained patient, you remained in position and you somehow managed to keep them out. But there was so much at stake in that play.
0: Yeah, definitely. And just so obviously when Andrew did what he did, just to get ourselves back in front in big games like that, Melbourne really ever let one slip up and just put ourselves back in a position when I think a lot of people thought we were gone for money. Again, goes back to the drive and the will we wanted as a club and as a team to win the comp.
1: All right, one more question. I'll let you get back to making the South Sharks team and clubhouse clean and tidy. The big question, I've been asking all of your former teammates this, who was the bigger pest or prankster, James Maloney or my man Louis?
0: It's funny because Jimmy would just be annoying, but Louis was the trickster. So I know if he will listen or not, but he was the trickster. He had all these phone apps and all that sort of stuff that he could message you and make you turn up to meetings where when you're not supposed to turn up and all that sort of stuff. So Louis was the trickster. So you could say Louis because and sometimes you didn't know whether to take him serious. He's a big, strong, robust man, so and he always could keep a straight face. He loved playing poker, so you didn't know whether he was telling the truth or not.
1: Yeah, well, Benny, I can promise you this, having worked with him since 2019, nothing has changed.
0: I bet it hasn't. So, I'm looking forward to obviously our anniversary. I think it's at the end of the year, so hopefully get the chance to catch up with him again.

0: Who will win the AI race? Has gambling become our national sport?
1: Questions. They've never been more important. So the one thing we'll never question is our duty to keep asking. ABC News. Keep asking.
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4: Hello and thank you for downloading the podcast of Sporting Witness from the BBC World Service with me, Alex Capstick. Today we're going to revisit an FA Cup final which produced one of the more unlikely winners of English football's end-of-season showpiece. I'm taking you back to Wimbledon's historic triumph over the mighty Liverpool in 1988 with the help of the man who scored the decisive goal, Laurie Sanchez. The traditional FA Cup final hymn, Abide With Me, struggles to be heard over the din of 92,000 fans inside Wembley on the 14th of May 1988, the majority dressed in the red colours of the red-hot favourites. Down in the players' tunnel preparing to walk out on a sweltering afternoon, the two teams, all-conquering, super-skillful Liverpool and tough, no-nonsense Wimbledon. This was how their centre-forward, John Faschinu, described the upcoming contest.
5: Well, I think it's probably best I describe them as Liverpool being the Rolls-Royce of the car industry and Wimbledon being the Morris Minor.
4: Liverpool had comfortably won the league title. Managed by Kenny Dalglish, their star-studded lineup included the likes of Alan Hansen, Peter Beardsley and the man voted Player of the Year, John Barnes.
6: Barnes won it. He won it from Brock. He's got Beardsley going to his left, but still Barnes! That's a fantastic...

0: United, Tottenham, Arsenal. Watch my lips, and I will spell, because they don't just play, but they can rap as well.
1: The multi-talented John Barnes also played a leading role in the team's FA Cup final tune, a long-established feature of the competition which, barring a few exceptions, has since disappeared.

0: the reputation for being the antithesis of the beautiful game, Laurie Sanchez was a fully paid-up member.
1: You look around the dressing room and we were all over 6 foot tall, apart from Dennis Wise, and he was the dirtiest player of the lot. You know, I think there was a definite ethos that big, strong players are better than small, strong players. And we made the most of our strengths and we played to our strengths.
0: That direct approach had been established by the previous manager, Dave Bassett.
1: I remember saying to Bassett one day when we were being booed off the park and he said, I'll paraphrase it a little bit, I said, why are we so disliked by other clubs? He said, if they're booing you off the park, you know you're doing the right thing. And his terms are a little bit more urban than that, so I won't say them. But he says, if you're doing that, people respect you. And we used to get booed off the park everywhere.
0: But despite the different styles of football, John Barnes was suitably respectful of the opposition.
2: I don't think it matters who was playing who in this cup final. I mean, the cup final is such a great occasion. And the fact that it's Liverpool and Wimbledon, I think it just adds that extra bit of spice because of the Wimbledon fairy tale story.
0: Wimbledon's rapid ascent from non-league football had been remarkable, a journey which drew deserved admiration, but not much love. The club survived on limited financial resources, attendances at their modest Plough Lane ground were tiny, there was nothing glitzy or glamorous about Wimbledon, and that suited the players just fine.
1: The club had come up from the fourth division through to the first division in the course of five seasons. And during the course of that time, it's very much a feeling of us against the world. And some of the stuff that went off the field as well, the antics, derived that name, the Crazy Gang.
0: They may have been the misfits of English football's top division, but they were nobody's fools. Vinnie Jones was part of a gritty, combative midfield, which also included the dead ball specialist Dennis Wise. They'd finished in the top half of the table in the past two seasons and were absolutely fearless.
1: I think history's rewritten it slightly different to what it was, because at that time we certainly didn't feel underdogs. We knew if we did what we did well, that we could upset them.
3: A wonderful reception in blazing sunshine.
1: I looked across at the Liverpool team. They just kept their head down and had a nervous look about them. As we walked out, you know, you look across and you're thinking, they've got a lot to lose today and we've got nothing to lose. And I think perhaps if it wasn't in their thoughts, it was at the back of their minds, you know, this is supposed to be an easy win for us, but this team ain't an easy win.
4: Whistle goes, play starts, and one of the defining moments that, for a lot of people, was that tackle that Vinnie Jones did on Steve McMahon.
3: Here's McMahon. Oof, Vinnie Jones caught him there. Now that's precisely the sort of challenge that Wimbledon have been, shall we say, reputed to produce.
4: Did that set the tone? Was that an important moment in the game?
1: It was a standard challenge for us, and we thought nothing of it. It was what we did. We were a team in the real sense that every cog did its job and then made sure its mate did its job. And as a unit, we were quite a powerful unit.
0: Those early skirmishes were fairly even, although it was Liverpool who came closest to scoring. But shortly before half-time, Wimbledon were awarded a soft free kick on the left-hand side.
1: We get a free kick, Dennis goes across to take it, and he had great delivery, Dennis. I go up, I actually go further forward than I'm supposed to be.
5: Wise takes the free kick for Wimbledon, the header comes in, Dennis there, and Sanchez has scored for Wimbledon.
1: Turn around to check the linesman, it's onside. Then I run, my run is arced back towards Dennis, and Dennis flaming jumps straight on top of me. So every photograph I've got of me celebrating, I've got Dennis's back covering my face.
5: It's all blue now. Liverpool nil, Wimbledon one.
0: The upset was on, although a Liverpool comeback was still expected. But Wimbledon were well organised and refused to yield.
1: I remember John Scales coming in, and John Scales is a centre-half, full-back, and I said, John, where are you playing? He said, I'm playing up front. I said, what are you supposed to be doing? He said, I'm just running about. He said, I'm just chasing things. And we were, but defensively we were very solid. They didn't have that many efforts at goal, to be fair, until the penalty incident.
5: Lay off to Beardsley, through to Orridge again, inside the penalty area, goes down, and that's a penalty, according to the referee. But I don't really think that was a foul challenge by Clive Goodyear.
4: Was that a penalty?
1: No. I mean, Clive Goodyear's gone under John Aldridge and poked the ball back to Dave. If they had VAR now, never been given as a penalty.
5: And John Aldridge will take it. No penalty has ever been missed in an FA Cup final at Wembley. No penalty has ever been missed by...

0: by John Aldridge, playing for Liverpool. He comes up, hits it right-footed, and Besant saves it! History is made!
1: Sometimes in life, you have those days when you know it's your day, and other days you have, no matter what you do, it's not your day. And I think that at that moment, I think, but we realised this is our day.
2: Oh, and there it is! The crazy gang have beaten the Culture Club.
3: Laurie Sanchez was the last player to kick the ball before the final whistle, and that memorable phrase from the BBC commentator John Motson. Unfashionable Wimbledon had achieved what many people had hoped they wouldn't, including sections of the media. During his post-match interview, the club's manager, Bobby Gould, couldn't resist a little dig.
4: Tony, do you expect us to come here just to please you, the media? Because we don't come here to please you. We come here to win. We work, Tony, and that's the name of the game. And to all the viewers back home, thanks for watching us, and to the media, we did it.
3: Wimbledon continued to hold their own in England's top division until they were relegated in 2000. Laurie Sanchez went on to become a manager, achieving notable success with the Northern Ireland national team. But that day at Wembley in May 1988 remains the highlight of his career.
5: Did that day change your life?
1: Did it change my life? If my career is held up by the score of the winning goal in the cup final, I think, well, that's not bad, because there are better players than me never played in the cup final, and there are better players than me never scored the winning goal in the cup final. But yeah, as a professional player, it was the day of my life.
3: Laurie Sanchez was speaking to me, Alex Capstick, for that edition of Sporting Witness. Thanks for listening. Goodbye.

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5: Getting to know you, getting to know all about you.
6: Yes, getting to know you. Last year, we got to know all the members of the ABC Rugby League commentary team that have become familiar with you over X amount of years. So this year, we're going to try and get to know some of your favourite NRL players and some of ours favourites that we get to speak to from time to time through every National Rugby League season. And let's see what we find out. I still think the most alarming thing we discovered in 2025 was Ryan Hoffman, the former Melbourne Storm star's absolute fear of cotton balls. What scares you the most?
7: Cotton wool balls.
6: Okay, I can't let that go. Why?
7: I just hate the way they feel. I don't like the texture of them, and I just get the heebie-jeebies every time I see one, or if one even touches me. I cannot touch them. I cannot be in the same room as them.
6: Cotton wool balls scares you the most. Okay.
7: No, I'm getting shivers and goosebumps right now just thinking about it.
6: Wow. All right. I'll move on. Let's find out, speaking of the Melbourne Storm, what Josh King, their front rower, may or may not be afraid of. He's on the line. G'day, Josh.
8: Hey, mate, how you going?
6: Mate, I don't know whether you're scared of cotton balls, but Hoffy is fair dinkum.
8: Nothing that weird. Yeah, he's a bit strange, old Hoff, so it doesn't surprise me.
6: We're down there earlier this year, and Luke Lewis mentioned cotton balls. Mate, I'm serious, he climbed up the wall. Just for your own knowledge, next time you bump him.
8: I remember that.
6: Yeah. All right, well, let's get to know you, Josh King. We know you as the front row of the Melbourne Storm. What's your nickname?
8: All the boys call me Kingy.
6: Why, doesn't it?
8: Yeah, that easy.
6: What about a middle? What's your middle name?
8: John.
6: Josh John King. Okay. Yeah. What was your first job?
8: First job, I was an apprentice electrician.
6: Okay. And your first car?
8: First car, I had a little Kia Rio sedan that I used to put around in, a little red one.
6: Oh, how good. I've got a little yellow one. They're very, very good.
8: Lovely.
6: When and how did you fall in love with rugby league?
8: Probably when I was in high school, I reckon. That's when I really fell in love with the game. I started when I was 13 and, it was at the start just running around with mates. But as I sort of progressed a little bit and realised that start making a little bit out of it and making some rep teams, that's when I really started to love being able to get better and challenge myself.
6: So, yeah, what part of that journey was it when you thought, damn, I can make a career out of this?
8: Probably wasn't until I was about 18, I reckon. I made my first sort of reps team with the Newcastle Knights and things sort of started to get a little bit serious and, get a manager and all those sorts of things. So something around that point, like I guess I've always tried pretty hard and tried to be the best version of myself. But around that time, it started to get a little bit more serious and, really putting some effort into trying to make the most of the opportunities I get.
6: Now, this can be footy related. It can be from family or other people in your life. But the best piece of advice you've ever received, what would that be?
8: Probably hard work beats talent.
6: That works.

0: What's an achievement in your life you're most proud of?
1: I think, you know, being a professional rugby league player, a lot of our life and our achievements fall around that a fair bit. I guess for me, coming down to Melbourne Storm, that was something that I was just so proud of, and to be part of this club now, such a successful club for such a long time. I've played 100 games down here now, so that's probably one of my biggest achievements in life and certainly in my rugby league career.
0: In terms of other sports, do you have a sport that you love other than footy?
1: Oh, I actually really like the F1, funnily enough. It was just been down on in Melbourne.
0: Is that from the doco?
1: I got into it. I went last year. I only just sort of started watching Drive to Survive after I went last year. Went last year to it and just, yeah, it was really cool, the atmosphere and so much more that goes on behind the scenes that you don't see or don't really hear about, and just the tactics of it all. So it was, yeah, really cool to watch and go down there at Albert Park again this year and see them all race around.
0: Well, you've done that now. So what's a bucket list sporting event you'd like to go to?
1: Ooh, bucket list. I think I don't really watch it. I don't follow it, but I don't think like the Super Bowl would just be unbelievable. I think you can't go past that. That would be a real experience.
0: Yeah, I reckon many will share that, going to a Super Bowl. Let's change the page a little bit. Your favourite TV show as a kid?
1: As a kid, when I was real little, I used to love Fireman Sam.
0: Did you?
1: Yeah. Yeah, Fireman Sam.
0: Yeah, good. I'll be there.

0: I watch that with my kids, so I'm a lot older than you are. What about movies, Josh? Your favourite movie of all time?
1: Pretty boring. Like, the Shawshank Redemption's got to be up there for everyone, but yeah. I love comedies as well. Like, Step Brothers, The First Hangover, a few like that. Dumb and Dumber, them ones are always good to watch.
2: Starts with an S. So swimmy, slippy, slappy, slimmin, salmon, simmon, Swanson?
3: Maybe it's on the briefcase. Look on the...
2: Oh, yeah! It's right here. Samsonite. I was way off. I knew it started with an S, though.
4: Just when I think you couldn't possibly be any dumber, you go and do something like this. And totally redeem yourself!
0: Dumb and Dumber and The Hangover are two of the funniest things I've ever seen, so I appreciate it. Yet my favourite movie was the same, Shawshank Redemption.
1: Easy.
0: Well, is there something about you, a hidden talent, something that we don't, or even your teammates don't know about you, Josh?
1: Probably one that I mentioned earlier, that I'm actually a qualified electrician. A lot of the boys don't realise that, especially the young boys who are only 20 years old or whatever, that I started out as a sparky in the mines back home in the Hunter Valley.
0: That must be so cool. Something goes wrong at home and you can fix it.
1: Sort of kind. I haven't done it for a long time now, so I'm qualified, but I don't know if I'm competent.
0: We are getting to know Melbourne Storm front rower Josh King on this Sunday afternoon. What about in the kitchen? Can you cook?
1: Nah, not a great cook. Like, I can cook to save my life, but I'm not real. Certainly don't have a passion for it. I'm pretty basic. I just keep it to me, protein, veg, and a bit of carbs, chicken, rice, and veggies or salad if it has to be.
0: Oh, well, you've got some range there. So if you did have to cook to save your life, you'd be able to do it.
1: Yeah, that's right. I can do it. The air fryer is my best friend. I love the air fryer. Nice and easy.
0: Yeah, how good are they? This question, I love getting the answers from my colleagues and now from you footy players. You get to host a dinner party and you've cooked your protein dishes. Which three people, alive or dead, are you inviting?
1: Yeah, this one's tough, isn't it?
0: There's
1: so many that you'd love to chat to. Thinking about it, like, I think Roger Federer would be someone that I'd love to have, and he's had such a successful career.
0: He'd be very nice and polite too, wouldn't he?
1: Yeah, that's right. Yeah. He's like a really good person.
0: Yeah.
1: Maybe like Michael Jordan, mm-hmm. he'd be unbelievable. And I don't know, throwing a rogue one, I reckon he'd be a fair bit of fun, pretty wild, Freddie Mercury.
0: Yeah, well, and apart from anything else, he could entertain up a storm.
1: Yeah, that's right.
0: Oh, I like that. That is a mix. Roger Federer, Michael Jordan, Freddie Mercury. Does anything scare you? Please don't say cotton balls.
1: Does anything scare me? I'm not a massive fan of heights. I don't get heaps on heights. I don't think I have any crazy fears, like fears of cotton balls or snakes or anything like that, but certainly things I'd rather stay away from, yeah.
0: What are your favourite hobbies, Josh?
1: Favourite hobbies? I wouldn't say I'm not a golfer or anything. A lot of the boys...

0: like getting out and going and play golf or anything like that. I enjoy down in Melbourne, obviously, it's nice to get out into the city and go out for dinners or go for coffees with the boys. It's got such a great food culture down here. So I enjoy trying new food and different things like that. And getting out, and I guess for me, I'm getting a bit older, so sort of start to think about life outside of footy. So I spend a lot of time in my days off meeting with different people and trying to work out what maybe in the next few years I might be able to transition into after footy.
1: Oh, gosh, you sound like another Luke Lewis. Do you have a favourite band or singer?
0: I'm a big Ed Sheeran fan. I do like Ed. Nice and casual, nice and cruisy sort of a voice. So,
1: did you go and see him when he was out here?
0: Yeah, I've been seeing him twice now.
1: Oh, okay.
0: A week or two ago in Melbourne at the Marvel Stadium, but that when he played at the MCG a couple of years ago, I went to that as well. That was unbelievable.
1: So is it Ed or someone else the best concert you've ever been to?
0: Ed at MCG, I think there was 110,000 people or something was there that night in 2023 maybe.

0: Your favourite holiday destination, Josh?
1: Favourite holiday destination? Europe was really good. I've been and done a fair bit of Europe. Haven't done Greece. I'd love to go back to Greece and Spain. Europe. I went to Japan a couple of years ago. That was amazing as well. So there's a couple there.
0: You mentioned you're an electrician. Are you handy around the house in any other ways? Do you have a best achievement putting something together?
1: Probably my old man, mum and dad live on a bit of land back home on a farm, and dad built a big shed to store all of his tools and tractors and stuff in, and he made me wire that up, big high bay shed. So that's probably one of my best, I reckon, best electrical jobs I've done. Nice at the end of the day to see all that finished.
0: Yeah, gosh. All right, now we'll get some quick fire ones here to finish. What's your take on clowns? Great fun or terrifying?
1: I don't get around clowns much. I think it's the environment that you're in as well. If you're in a dark alley with a clown, that would be absolutely terrifying. But at a six-year-old's birthday party, I think I can handle it.
0: Fair. Summer or winter?
1: Summer.
0: Chocolate or vanilla?
1: Chocolate.
0: Sweet or savoury?
1: I love savoury, but I'm a big sweets guy. Go with sweets.
0: Peanut butter, Josh, crunchy or smooth?
1: I reckon now crunchy. When I was a kid, I couldn't stand the crunchy peanut butter, but I think as I've gotten older, I've just matured a bit more. Now I'll go crunchy.
0: Right. And finally, this is the big one to me. This tells me all you need to know about a human being. Tomato sauce, cupboard or fridge?
1: Fridge.
0: Attaboy. You're a champion. Josh King, so good to get to know you, mate. Appreciate your time. We'll catch you soon here on ABC Sport.
1: Thanks, mate. Great to chat.

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1: Who are the hogs for the homeless, he says. Who the hell is rooting King? Man, we can't help.
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0: Ryan HG.
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0: This week, we are getting to know Gold Coast Titans hooker Sam Verrills, fresh from playing across the ditch yesterday against the Warriors. The Titans hooker's on the line. Sam, how are you doing?
1: I'm good, mate. Thanks for having me on.
0: My pleasure. We're going to learn a little bit about you. I've been doing with NRL and NRLW players in recent weeks. What's the nickname that's stuck with you?
1: I've got two, probably. One is called Svez and another one's called Vez, so pretty similar. But that's what I get called pretty much most of the time.
0: Svez or Vez, I love it.
1: It's pretty similar.
0: What's your middle name?
1: My middle name is Peter, after my dad's dad, my grandfather.
0: Yeah, cool. Okay. All right, first job you ever had, Sam? What was it?
1: I was just down at the local boat shed called Barrenjoey Boat Hire. So people could hire boats down in Palmy, and I used to just teach them how to drive the boats and where they could go and stuff, and yeah, that was my first job.
0: Do you have a boat now?
1: My grandfather sold his boat recently, a couple of years ago, but yeah, no boats in my family, but they used to own the Palm Beach Ferry Company, so my family love boats.
0: You're an NRL player on the Gold Coast. You've got to have some way to get around on the water.
1: I've got to have something, surely.
0: Well, what about the four-wheel variety? What was your first car?
1: It was actually a hand-me-down from my grandfather, from my dad and my other brothers. It was like a 99 Toyota Hilux, so it was a little runabout Toyota, which is good.
0: Well, it went right down through the ranks, did it?
1: Yeah, so it started as my grandfather's, then my dad, and then my two older brothers, and then finally got to me, and I was the last one to add it until we sold it on. But, it was a great car.
0: Yeah, that's cool. Do you remember when you fell in love with rugby league?
1: Family is obsessed with rugby league, so ever since I could walk and I've always been a big fan of rugby league. Yeah, I've loved it ever since I was a kid.
0: And when did you have the realisation that, hey, I can make a career out of this?
1: Probably not until my Manly junior days when I was about 15, when I was playing Harold Matties back in the time, and I was playing some pretty good footy in that competition against really good players of my age. And, I signed my first contract when I was 15, and I really thought I could, you know, make this a full-time thing when I was older.
0: That must have been a bit mind-blowing, signing a league contract at 15.
1: Yeah, it was just a little junior contract to keep me at Manly, but, I was very thankful, and, it was a pretty special time.
0: What's the best piece of advice you've ever been given, do you reckon?
1: Best advice is just head down, bum up, and just try your best, and just give it your all. You know, if you give it your all, you won't be disappointed in life, really. So, just head down, bum up.
0: Hard work's been a very common theme. And it's also very appropriate for a hooker, too, getting in a dummy half all the time.
1: You need that, I guess.
0: What's an achievement you're most proud of so far?
1: In my sport career or in my life?
0: Whatever you want.
1: I'd have to say, my daughter that came last year was pretty proud moment of me, to be honest.
0: Yeah, can I suggest that's a really good answer?
1: Yeah, my missus would be happy with me saying that.
0: Yeah.
1: But footy-wise is obviously, making my debut or winning that grand final in 2019.
0: Yeah, that must have been very amazing. What's your favourite sport, Sam, other than rugby league?
1: I love American sports. So NFL, I do love. And, I love watching that in the off-season.
0: Yeah, that's who do you follow in the NFL, by the way?
1: I like the Miami Dolphins, but they're not that good, to be honest. But, I went over there in the off-season, watched them play, which was cool. But, Miami Dolphins.
0: Now, that would have been fun, but ever since Dan Marino, they've sucked. And that's coming from a New York Jets fan.
1: Yeah, well, they're in the same division as well.
0: So, I know.
1: It's been a tough couple of years for the Jets and Miami fans. And, who knows what's going to happen with them two franchises.
0: I don't think they're going to be appearing in a Super Bowl anytime soon, but would that be amongst your bucket list of sporting events you'd like to go and see?
1: Yeah, Super Bowl is definitely number one on the bucket list for sure.
0: What was your favourite TV show as a kid?
1: Favourite TV show? You can't go past like The Simpsons probably, as a little kid, I guess. But then growing up in my teenage life, I loved Geordie Shore.
0: Really?
1: I loved Geordie Shore. That was when I was, 14, 15.
0: Wow. Okay. That's the first Geordie Shore we've had.
1: Love that show. Me and my mates from school used to always come home and watch it.
0: What, to make fun of it or?
1: Nah, just, I don't know, just watching. They just sort of show of just them getting drunk and going out all the time. So,
0: gave you inspiration.
1: Yeah, really.
2: Charlotte's got a boyfriend. I'm seeing someone. Holly's classy. Hell, what a shower refrigerant. It's a good thing Amani's still flying the slag flag forward. My

0: without jumping into bed with anyone. Surviving.
1: I can see exactly where Aaron and Marnie's relationship is going. The same way it went with me, it only ever ends in a mousetrap. Snap.
2: All right, well, let's go to the big screen then. What's your all-time favourite movie?
3: Yeah, there's so many good ones, but I remember growing up, I loved the movie Troy.
2: Oh, yeah?
3: Billy is in it, where it's one of my all-time movies. When I see that, I always tend to watch it.
4: All my life, I've lived by a code, and the code is simple. Honor the gods, love your woman, and defend your country.
5: You know what's there, waiting beyond that beach? Immortality! Take it! It's yours!
2: If there was a movie about the Gold Coast Titans or about Sam Verrills, who would you want to play you?
3: Who would want to play me? Brad Pitt.
2: Of course. Say no more. Do you have a hidden talent, Sam Verrills, something that people might not know about you?
3: Hidden talent? I do not have a hidden talent. I can't think of one at the moment.
2: Well, Max King, the Canterbury front rower, when you spoke to him a couple of weekends ago, was saying that his hidden talent is that he's a juggler and that he could juggle 7 balls at one time.
3: That is impressive. I can do 3 at my best, but I still struggle. But, I don't really have any hidden talents. I'll keep them hidden. Why don't I do that?
2: Oh, nice. Can you cook?
3: I'd like to think I can, but the missus normally cooks most of the time. But, I like to think I can cook.
2: But if she says to you, Sam, it's your turn tonight, what are you cooking? What's the go-to?
3: I love cooking steaks. If not, I do like making a chili con carne recipe.
2: Oh, nice. Okay, I like that.
3: Yeah.
2: All right, now you're hosting a dinner party, you, your wife and daughter. Which 3 people, alive or dead, are you inviting? The range of answers we get on this question is unreal.
3: Yeah, I know. Like, if my missus and stuff is there, it's totally different. But if it's just me and my mates, like, you'd want, like, a Conor McGregor. Yeah, that's a hard one, actually. I'd probably just say, if I'm with all my mates, it'd have to be a lot of UFC fights. I'm a big UFC fan too. Like, you know, right. Obviously NFL plays, you get Tom Brady there, Conor McGregor, and maybe let's just get Dana White as well.
2: Wow, okay, you've really gone in one direction there. Conor McGregor, yeah. Dana White, and Tom Brady. The GOAT.
3: I love my UFC and NFL, so.
2: Yeah, no, fair enough. What scares you, Sam, if anything?
3: I don't really get scared by too many things, to be honest.
2: Mate, you can't not have any hidden talents and not be scared by anything.
3: Yeah, I don't know. I'm not a big fan of, like, spiders and stuff. Like my missus, like, say there's a spider or a cockroach flying around the house and she always goes, get rid of it. I tend to get scared about, you know, picking up spiders and getting them out of the house.
2: Yeah, so, I think everyone can relate to that. What are your favourite hobbies? What do you get up to on a day off?
3: I honestly live on the Goldie. You can't go past the beach.

0: love getting there. Hit and miss with golf, you know, obviously I'm not that good at golf, but when we do get the days off, I do like playing golf, but I'm terrible at it. I've had a few lessons now, which I needed and I still need. But yeah, I do love going to the beach.
1: Musically, Sam, who's your favourite all-time band or singer?
0: I might get a little bit of flack for this, but I love my country, but I do love Justin Bieber or like a Post Malone.
1: We've had Justin Bieber before. I think it's the first Post Malone one. What's the best concert you've ever been to?
0: Best concert? Oh, I've been to a Big Day Out before. That was a festival.
1: Mm.
0: Does that count?
1: Mate, this is getting to know Sam Verrills. Anything counts.
0: Yeah. I've been to a Big Day Out, and I was like 15, 16 at the time, but it was pretty cool. Snoop Dogg was playing. All those people was pretty cool.
1: Then you went home and watched Geordie Shaw. How good.
0: And I went home and watched Geordie Shaw. Yeah, exactly.
1: What's your favourite holiday destination?
0: Favourite holiday destination? It would have to be anywhere in Europe. You know, I love America as well with the sports, but I reckon Europe has just the culture over there and how many countries are over there. It's pretty cool. But then you can't go past Bali as well, which is close to home.
1: Okay, so we've got a few there. Is there a bucket list vacation place that you've never been to that you'd love to go to?
0: Yeah, with footy, you can't really go to Europe summer, so you sort of miss out on Greece. So I always see footage of people in Greece, and it looks so nice. So, yeah, it's definitely a bucket list place in the world is Greece.
1: Now, are you a handyman in any way, shape or form?
0: Yeah, definitely. My missus would say no. So if anything to do with the house, she would call her old man to come down and fix everything, unfortunately.
1: Okay. That's a pretty common answer as well, I've got to say.
0: Yeah.
1: All right, some quick-fire ones to finish with. Clowns. What's your take on clowns? Fun or terrifying?
0: I'm not a fan of them. Not a fan.
1: Summer, or maybe I could put that down as your fear, apart from spiders.
0: There you go, clowns.
1: Summer or winter?
0: Give me summer.
1: Hang on.
0: Yeah, because if you live on the Gold Coast, summer's actually too hot, but the winter in the Goldie is so nice as well.
1: So no wonder you're ordinary at golf. You've changed your backswing. So winter.
0: Yeah, that's the thing, because winter's still lovely up here in the Goldie, but summer is good too, though.
1: Mate, pick one. Come on, Sam.
0: We'll go summer.
1: All right, back to the original. Chocolate or vanilla?
0: Chocolate.
1: Sweet or savoury?
0: Let's go sweet.
1: Peanut butter, Sam Verrills, crunchy or smooth?
0: It's got to be smooth.
1: And finally, the coup de grace. Tomato sauce, cupboard or fridge?
0: Definitely in the fridge.
1: Attaboy! Yes.
0: Surely no one's done cupboard.
1: Oh, so many do. They obviously can't read the label or have no taste.
0: Yeah, that has to be in the fridge.
1: Thank you very much. Sam Verrills, you've just gone up even further in our estimation. Thanks so much for letting us get to know you.
0: Thank you. Thanks for getting to know me.

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3: Let's go to the round ball game, football in Tasmania. There's been a change at the top, the presidency, with Bob Gordon stepping away after 8 years at the helm. He's going to be replaced with a new president. He joins me on the line now. Does Bob, hello to you.
4: Morning, Chris.
3: Great to have you. Bob, congratulations on an 8-year stint at Football Tasmania. How would you characterise the past almost decade or so of the local game?
4: I think it's been constant growth and a constant battle to get enough facilities to cope with the number of players. Government, state, federal and local have made contributions, but it's never been enough to keep up with the rate of growth. We have over 40,000 participants, which is more than twice as many as any other sport. And it's just a constant battle to get recognition from government that it's no longer acceptable for women's teams to have to get changed in the car park, for the juniors not to have any shelter when it rains, those sorts of things. So there's a lot more work to do, but we've built up reasonable reserves. We've also got an increasing level of skill in the competition because we've invested lots of money in coaching, youth development, but there's still a long way to go, particularly in getting the attention of governments to recognise the state's, Australia's and the world's largest sport.

0: it's such a persistent and familiar theme here in Tasmania. Facilities, facilities, facilities. We talk about it all the time with basketball. We did it a couple of weeks once again here on Grandstand about basketball. Soccer has the same problem because it just seems every kid plays soccer, is involved with a club or plays it with their school. Take us sort of inside a conversation with, you know, the government or whoever it might be, when you go and say, well, we have, you know, tens of thousands of participants at this level, we need some more facilities, we need some money. What's the answer that you most commonly receive to that question?
1: What we normally do, we did an independent audit of the number of pitches we needed to cope with the current numbers, and that was, I think, 4 years ago, and we needed the equivalent of 32 full-size pitches. Now, remembering our pitches are about a third of the size of an Australian rules oval. So, again, that's sometimes a difficult message to get through to the government, that everywhere else in the world, every pitch is rectangular, except for cricket, which generally doesn't share anywhere else in the world with Australian rules. And our pitches are also the same size as rugby union, rugby league, and they could be used outdoor for hockey, but hockey tends to want to play on artificial pitches. And again, one of our biggest challenges is the lack of an artificial, or several artificial pitches, so that when we get the usual Tasmanian winter, like we had the last week, and it rains and the pitches get muddy, there's nowhere for those 40,000 people to play. And the response from government is, oh, thank you. We then put in detailed costed proposals about facilities that we believe are justified based on the use. And then government says, well, we'll fund some of them, but we haven't got enough money to fund all of them. And in terms of money, we're not talking about huge amounts. You know, most of our, like, Churchill Park's a classic in Launceston. Every Saturday morning, there's a couple of thousand kids and about 7,000 or 8,000 spectators, parents, grandparents, aunties and uncles, and there is basically no shelter. So when it rains, there's a scattering of people back to their cars. I don't think any other sport has to put up with that.
0: Yeah, particularly one that is so widely played and participated in by such a broad base of the community. There was some good news for the sport during the week, $350,000 to develop a business case for a Hobart home of football at Wentworth Park that would get some new pitches, new administrative hub, some other things as well. We sort of spoke about it during the press conference during the week, but, you know, it's one thing to put together this compelling case with, you know, amazing designs, a business case that tells you all the numbers and everything you need to know. But then how do you turn that business case into $80, $90, $100 million of funding to make the dream a reality and make sure that that document doesn't end up sitting in the bottom of a drawer in the minister's desk for 5 or 10 years?
1: Yeah, I think one of the challenges is some sports basically use their national body and how can I put this politely? Dubious tactics to coerce government into giving them funding, often based on fictitious numbers. Now, we use the all the Sports Commission surveys to get our numbers, and we know they're solid. And maybe we've played too nicely. I remember taking a former premier to Churchill Park one Saturday morning, and I think he was a bit surprised how many people were there. And I said, Premier, when I look at all those spectators, parents, aunties and uncles, grandparents, I think that's a bit over a quota to get elected in this electorate. And he suddenly sort of thought about it differently. And it's also about, ours is really a community game. Sure, we'd love an elite team here, and I think we'll eventually get one. But it's about building community resilience. If you can get a young kid and you can teach them responsibility, teamwork, and getting on with others, they've got a great start to life. And not all kids get that. And we just can't cope with all the numbers. The other issue is football's the only sport that's placed everywhere in the world. 4.2 billion people play. When the Matildas played at home in the Women's World Cup, I think they had 2 billion viewers. And so when people, recent arrivals come to Tasmania, it's the only common language. You don't have to speak English. You can still get into a community, meet other people and play our game. And I think we've probably undersold that opportunity as well.
0: Yeah, and there's a World Cup obviously coming in just a couple of weeks' time, which has sort of snuck up on us a little bit, being played in the United States and Mexico, and leveraging that and harnessing it into outcomes here in Tassie and across Australia will be, I'm sure, at the forefront of the new president's mind. His name is Chris Brookwell. He replaces you in the big chair. He seems a pretty good egg. Volunteer at community level and a bit of a numbers man as well, it would seem. What are your words of advice to him as he embarks on his presidency journey at Football Tas?
1: Well, I think Chris has got all the right skills. He's a good listener. And as with all sporting organisations, sometimes some clubs have a view that's pretty well limited to their club rather than the good of the game as a whole. And that's sometimes difficult to overcome. When I first started as president, we got all the clubs together and said, look, we really haven't got any money for infrastructure for the last 10 years. If we all work together and put up agreed joint proposals and work together, I think we've got a good chance of getting government's attention. Now, we've got between 60 and 70 million over the last 8 years, but you wouldn't really notice all that much where it's gone, except for a couple of projects at Kingborough, Devonport and Churchill Park, where state government money was then matched effectively by state, by federal and local governments. Mm. And so we've got some reasonable facilities there, but they haven't been finished off. They still need more facilities to bring them up to standard where we can play national level games and international games. Yeah. And again, I think it's just constantly briefing government and making sure when you put up a proposal, you've got it designed and costed, not, we'd like to build this, we're not quite sure how much money it's going to cost.
0: Yeah, yeah, no, totally. It's getting the communication happening between the, or through the pipeline is obviously key. And you're right, there has been a decent amount of money invested, but so often so much of it just gets soaked up in things that you don't see with the naked eye. Bob Gordon, as I say, congratulations on an 8-year tenure as president of Football Tasmania. All the best in your future endeavours, and long may the world game continue to prosper here in Tasmania.
1: Thanks, Chris.
0: Bob Gordon there, the outgoing president of Football Tasmania.

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2: We were promised a chat with Ben Reid, the coach of the Tassie Tigers hockey team, has been waiting patiently on the line as we've had to just shuffle the order a little bit this morning. Ben, have I got you on the line?
3: You certainly do, Chris. How are you going?
2: Yeah, very well, thanks. Thanks for holding and thanks for jumping on for a chat. And I did want to have a chat to you because you're back at the helm of the Tassie Tigers men's team this season. I assume it's an easy decision to go around again to try and lead this team to some Hockey 1 glory after the disappointment of last year.
3: Oh, for sure. I think like straight away after that game in Melbourne, the grand final, I was talking to Tremors, our assistant coach, and we were pretty much plotting the next year or so. So, yeah, it was a very easy decision to go around again, for sure.
2: Take us inside the second place finish last year, the runner-up or the grand final loss to Hockey Club Melbourne in the big one for the Hockey 1 League, the fallout, the learnings, how that played out and how you use that for season 2026.
3: Oh, look, it was an intriguing season. There were so many ups and downs for us. I think one of the most pleasing things was going into that finals weekend in Melbourne. We had eight players out, and they weren't sort of eight fringe players. They were eight of our elite level players. And essentially a few of the teams and some of the officials even had pretty much written us off, giving us no chance of getting through our semi-final against Queensland. But what it was an excellent opportunity for some of the guys that have been working really hard in Hobart to come into the team and show just how good they are. And that's exactly what they did in that game. We drew 6-6 with Queensland and then we won the shootout. And then, we really took it to Melbourne in the grand final. They've dominated the competition over the last couple of years. We went 1-0 up and in the end we went down 3-1, but it was a super tight contest and it could have gone either way, to be honest.
2: It's a great moment for Tassie sport to see you guys get through. You've spoken as well about expectations and I loved a recent quote from you. This is no longer a team that wants to go and beat the big teams. This is one of the big teams of the comp. With that, does there come a little bit of pressure to convert that expectation now into that success?
3: Look, I'm not sure it necessarily comes with pressure. What it comes with is a lot of belief throughout the group, and everyone who wants to play in the Tigers understands that we go into tournaments now with the expectation that we finish in the four and that we're playing for medals. It's taken an awful lot of work from a number of different people to change the landscape of Tasmanian hockey and go from a team that sort of turned up, and if we made the four, a lot of things would have had to go in our way.

0: But now we turn up and we really do expect it to take it to every single team that we play against.
1: Yeah, and there's such a wonderful crop of young and emerging talent coming through here in Tasmania, which there always is, but right now in particular, it's looking quite strong. Tell us a bit about some of those impressive youngsters and some of those national sort of selection smokies that Tasmania is producing at the moment.
0: Yeah, look, there's a huge, as you say, there's a huge crop of young players that are coming through. I think our recent performance at the Under 21 National Championships, coming away with a silver medal again, that really just highlights how strong that age group is. We had ended up with 6 selected in the national junior squad. The Australia A team's just been...
1: Oh, we might have lost Ben there.
0: And we've also got... we've got 3 Kookaburras going away on the European tour for the Pro League coming up in June. So I think, look, in terms of the young guys that are coming through, Ollie Stebbings has been fantastic for over a long, long period of time for Tasmania, and he's been a breakout star at Hockey One level. But then you've got Angus McMullen's just been selected in the National Junior squad as well as an 18-year-old athlete. He's ripping up the Premier League down here. So, I mean, I could go on forever about the young guys that are coming through, to be honest with you.
1: Yeah, no, there's a very handy crop coming through. And as you say, that under 21 result and coupled with the second place in the Hockey One last year bodes well for Tassie hockey. I'll let you go, Ben. I know you've got a game to prepare for this afternoon. Thanks for jumping on and having a chat on Grandstand.
0: Awesome. Thanks, Chris. Have a good one.
1: Ben Reid there, the coach of the Tassie Tigers men's team in the Hockey One, hoping to go one step better in 2026.
2: Who will win the AI race? Has gambling become our national sport?
3: Questions. They've never been more important. So the one thing we'll never question is our duty.